0: No, basically had ice cream for lunch.
1: ice cream and a cheeseburger, man. Yeah. If that ain't, that's like every 17-year-old's dream lunch right there. Just living the dream out here, baby. As yeah, so a different day today. A little anticlimactic in kind of the way that the camp rounded out, but hey, you can control what you can control, and the weather is certainly not something that you can control. You just got to roll with the punches. With that, Matt, we've got a lot of ground to cover today.
0: We do.
1: As we've got a bonus hour, we've got a three-hour show, our last three-hour show for a little while. And of course, we're going to get to your tweets. We do have a lot of fun stuff planned for you, including an idea that Matt kind of came up with last night / this morning.
0: Yeah.
1: That I think is a really fun one for us to start this first hour of the program today, Matt. And that is quite simply 53-man initial roster for the Steelers. But
0: we haven't done it yet. This isn't our final answer. We got time. We'll do it right before cuts. This seemed like a monumental day to do it.
1: But you said, let's try and piece together the Steelers 53-man roster with four quarterbacks.
0: With four quarterbacks. So now, that's a much bigger conversation, and I don't want to have it right now. I'm just going to say, and chat with Mike Pursuta last night. I've chatted with a lot of the folks that do what we do. Jerry Dulac's been pushing for this, that it's a real possibility since day one of training camp. I don't think any of the quarterbacks have shown poorly. So instead of fighting, should we keep four or not, I'm just saying we're keeping four. And what does it look like? Because we got a tweet about it saying, what position would get shortcut? And I don't want to do a two-minute answer on that in the last segment during Twitter time. I'm like, let's figure it out. What can we do to make that work? Now, one caveat that I 90% understand. You can finagle things in terms of you put someone on your practice. Like, you could put Travis Homer on your practice squad. And you could call him up twice, I think it is. And then you got to make a decision. So you can do things like that to kind of buy time, mm-hmm. Bruner or, but they got to, make sure they get up on the practice squad, first of all. But you can finagle things, your roster a little more than the old days. Like, these are the 53 and these are all I have to deal with. But I just thought it'd be fun. I'm like, is it feasible? Would the roster be a disaster?
1: Or just where you're cutting from, what position group?
0: Yeah,
1: Can you
0: weather it,
1: Yes. Now, so I think a couple things that we can establish here right off the jump, and if it's okay with you, we'll kind of, with the parameter of this being you're keeping four quarterbacks on the roster,
0: yeah.
1: I figure we go ahead and start on the offensive side of the ball then.
0: Yes, and really, we got to come up with 46 names, because there's three specialists who are making the team.
1: That's funny you say that. Okay. If you look at my piece of paper here, because I'm going
0: to
1: write this down.
0: I was trying to look over
1: So I have four quarterbacks. I have three teams.
0: And okay.
1: That means Chris Boswell, Cam Johnson, and Christian Kutz.
0: We don't even need to talk about them.
1: You're going to have
0: 30 seconds of our life we just wasted talking about.
1: Three teamers. You're going to have four quarterbacks. That puts us at seven already. Matt, let's talk running backs. How many are we going to keep?
0: Listen,
1: you came up with this.
0: I know, just to make
1: it
0: fun.
1: Yeah.
0: Like, let's jot down every name that has a chance, and then we'll come back and maybe in the second segment and fight about who doesn't make it. You know what I mean? Like, okay. Well, let's start with running backs.
1: Okay,
0: Warren and Dowdle.
1: Absolutely.
0: Boom, boom. To me, non-locks are everybody else.
1: Yes.
0: But to me, Homer would be the third.
1: I agree. And then Lou Nichols fourth?
0: I think Caleb has no chance.
1: I'd probably put Heidenreich at five and Caleb at six.
0: Yeah. Yeah. I always still don't think of Heidenreich as a running back.
1: But that's where they've got him.
0: So I think that has to probably be three.
1: I think it's three.
0: Yeah, okay.
1: I think that's the way to do it. Again, we could kind of argue about how do they consider Homer, but I think as of now, I think it's three, and I think
0: he's a punt protector.
1: He is.
0: Yeah.
1: He's making the team.
0: You need him on game day. I mean, again, maybe you could...
1: Some fun dangling like you talked about.
0: Buy a couple weeks and while you're trying to dangle Caleb Johnson or something like that, or if Warren has a bad knee, maybe you try that Homer trick so that Nichols can be active for 2 weeks until he's ready. Mm-hmm. Or, like that. Those are why the rules exist. But I think three true running backs and a fullback. You don't have a fullback written down.
1: Oh, you're right.
0: See,
1: I knew I was forgetting something. You're right.
0: Last year they didn't have a fullback, and they are going to keep one.
1: Yes, they are.
0: So I think it's also safe to say tight ends are next on your list.
1: Three. Yes.
0: And I think Tonyan's at third.
1: I think he is too, and I really don't know who else is truly in the equation.
0: Yeah. Heard some buzz about Bell.
1: I was going to say, Jaheim Bell would be probably the fourth one to mention, but it feels like Tonyan, especially after that preseason game, of course, is clearly that third guy. You know, one of our camp darlings have passed, J.J. Galbraith, no longer here. Yeah, I mean, maybe Bell can still have something to say in this process, but they're going to keep three.
0: They're going to keep three. And we don't even have to know the names 100%. You know, there's going to be
1: three. We know
0: two
1: of the 300%. Yeah. Tonyan certainly has
0: the inside
1: track. I think
0: he's like Homer, where he's a 90% or type guy.
1: I would say that's about right.
0: Now, another note, but it doesn't change our numbers. Maybe the Browns or some bad team cuts an older running back or tight end just to keep a young guy. And you say, I'll take him over Tonyan or Homer. Okay.
1: Like but the Joe, numbers like the Joe Hayden situation.
0: Yeah. 10 but your numbers
1: ago.
0: Are still the same.
1: Yes. That's the important kicker there. Wide receiver's interesting, Matt.
0: Yes.
1: We know DK
0: Metcalf. We have a set number there that we have to absolutely stand by.
1: DK Metcalf, Michael Pittman Jr.
0: Bernard.
1: Roman Wilson, I still think, is pretty firmly making the team.
0: A lock.
1: And then we put Skronik and Wiegen.
0: Yeah.
1: That's six.
0: I wish this sounds wrong because I have no problem with Wiegen. But he's going to make the team. He's a fourth-round pick, and he's your top returner.
1: Absolutely.
0: But I wish you could combine him and Roman Wilson. You know what I mean? Like, I wish Roman Wilson was already a great returner so you could only keep five because Wiegen and Skronik have to be active on game day, which means Roman won't be. But
1: unless
0: I can't imagine cutting Roman.
1: Unless they have six active on game day.
0: I guess that's possible.
1: It's possible. But I think they're going to keep six. I think they're going to keep six regardless. You are right, though. Man,
0: but we're not
1: shorting
0: ourselves anywhere. Remember, we have an extra quarterback.
1: Right. That's where eventually somewhere we're going to have a rubber meets the road conversation.
0: We're going to be like, we're at 54 here, so.
1: But we can always walk this back, too, and decide.
0: Oh, we're going to have to,
1: I think we will.
0: Some of this sounds easy until you do the math and you come up with 55 or 54.
1: So, what we have left for the offense here is offensive line, Matt, okay?
0: Yes.
1: The starting five, as currently constituted.
0: You're going to call Cook the five.
1: I am, yes. I'm going to say Fautanu, McCormick, Frazier, Anderson, Cook. Those are five. Maxi Honichor is six.
0: Hopefully, that's not like an IR situation. Or
1: That
0: I mean,
1: too.
0: Knock,
1: that
0: knock
1: too.
0: On wood, right.
1: I know, because Mike McCarthy said that he doesn't
0: today.
1: See Max playing this week against the Jets. He did say that earlier today. We'll get to that more
0: later on. Yeah, I'm sure we'll talk
1: later
0: about
1: on.
0: It. I don't love it.
1: Starting five, Max six, Dunker. I mean, we could say Hoffman seven, Dunker eight.
0: Broderick
1: nine.
0: I think McCollum's a no.
1: I think he's a no.
0: I think every other O-lineman's a no. So you have four tackles.
1: Yes.
0: Five interior guys.
1: Yes.
0: Two rookies.
1: Could you see a scenario where they only keep eight and no Broderick?
0: Only if you could trade him. That's kind of what I was thinking with Roman, too.
1: I think nine's the right number to put for now for offensive linemen.
0: Okay, super quick, since we just finished offense. Of the names we basically didn't chisel in, but we wrote in pen. Literally, actually. You're sitting there with a pen.
1: I am.
0: Dudes you could trade. Because I don't want to cut any of these dudes we talked about. But if you give me a pick, I need a roster spot, you know?
1: I don't think there's any at wide receiver.
0: I think Rudolph, Broderick are your only tradable assets. No one's going to give you anything for Roman right now.
1: No one's going to give you anything for Roman. And you would have other tradable assets, but they're not going to be guys that you would want to, like, you're not trading Jeremy Bernard at this point.
0: You're not trading
1: Hoffman at this point. Signed them and drafted those guys. Drafted and signed those two.
0: Yeah. I mean, and Jones and Rudolph were both free agents after the year. Conceivably, somebody might offer you a pick that you'd consider for one of those guys. Mm-hmm. I don't think Roman's in that mix because he's 2 years removed out of college. You'd have to light up the preseason.
1: Completely agree.
0: Yeah.
1: Completely agree. So,
0: but I like Roman more and more, but he's kind of messing us up. Because if he's not active on game day, between him and Bernard,
1: messing us up.
0: And he's not a return guy, and he's not a special teamer, he's been better. But like of all the dudes we've penciled in here, I hate to say it, but he's the one that's maybe the most useless. Just in terms of constructing a game day.
1: Yeah, because
0: the Ravens.
1: Even you could see a scenario where Broderick would become more needed, but I would think it would be one.
0: Broderick
1: of
0: might be your starting right tackle.
1: Hey,
0: I mean, we have this
1: at this point. I guess you're right.
0: I guess
1: that's not inconceivable at this point.
0: I mean, as it stands here, in the last day of camp, he's going to be taking snaps with the ones, I bet, the next time they get together. Or maybe even be this. I mean, I don't think he's going to start in the game, but I bet he'll be quick off the bench again.
1: And we could see a lot of him on that right side potentially in this preseason game Friday night against the Jets.
0: I don't think you can afford to move on from him. I mean, you'd have to blow me away.
1: So that's 26 offensive rostered players, Matt.
0: Including specialists.
1: Not including specialists.
0: Oh, no.
1: So we're at 20. We're at 29.
0: We're
1: at 29 here already.
0: Yes.
1: And we have not even discussed the defense. So let's take a break. Let's table this for now. We're going to flip the other side of the football, defense. And again, eventually at some point, we're going to have to get lighter in a position group.
0: Maybe somewhere.
1: Maybe we'll revisit something with the wide receivers or the offensive line. But you have to stay with us to find out.
0: Could you cut Skowronek?
1: I
0: think he's pretty valuable.
1: You'd have to really have some other guys emerge as special teams demons.
0: Right, and we'll talk about those guys next segment.
1: You know where to get at us if you want to get involved. Wes Schuler, Matt Williamson, I'm liking this idea that Matt came up with to start the show today.
0: If you talk through it, it's harder than you think.
1: It always is. Euler, Williamson, we're just getting started. You know where to get at us if you want to chime in on this conversation. It is The Drive, all part of our ongoing training camp coverage. 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
1: Back on campus for our final St. Vincent College edition of The Drive. Matt, I was laughing this morning when Mike McCarthy spoke to close down camp. We'll bring you some of that audio at some point in the show today.
0: Yeah, might as well.
1: He did the Yinzer thing that you and I were talking about a couple days ago.
0: Did he throw some messes on the end?
1: He said, I just want to say everyone here at St. Vincent's has been A+.
0: Ah. I do it every time.
1: And you know what's hilarious is then I went and I was on NFL.com and I was reading like their training camp roundup and they quoted Mike McCarthy in there. And in their quote, they actually typed out St. Vincent's in the quote. And I'm like, oh, yeah. I mean, that's what you got to do because that's what he said. But
0: I'll even text like going back to St. V's to my parents. And there's no family or whatever.
1: Yeah, I get what you're saying. St. Right. V's, yeah. But it is St. Vincent College here.
0: Correct.
1: I was just laughing at that. I was like Mike McCarthy with the little drive inside joke of putting an S on the end of everything that we do in Western Pennsylvania. And like I told you, I think that's a Pennsylvania thing.
0: I think it is.
1: In general, because I've got relatives in the central part of the state. My wife is from the eastern part of the state, and they all do it as well too.
0: Hmm.
1: Matt, we are in the middle of an exercise here where we are trying to predict the Steelers' 53-man roster. Under the premise of the team keeping four quarterbacks and where you might have to pinch from somewhere else.
0: Getting crowded quick.
1: We did the offense to start the show, 26 guys on offense that we had in our initial number. Again, subject to change here before we close this exercise down.
0: Might have to make a cut.
1: And then, of course, you assume three special teamers, kicker, punter, and long snapper, as always. That puts us at 29 already, which would give us 24 spots for the defense.
0: For the entire defense.
1: Which I guess, hey, when you look at the split, offense 26, defense 24, wouldn't be that far off, but let's see if that's how.
0: It's a little, leaning a little,
1: let's
0: though.
1: Let's see how it actually plays out here, Matt. Can we start on the defensive line to begin? And this does not include edge rushers, so this doesn't include TJ and Highsmith and you know, Herbig and onward. Just the big people with their hands in the trenches.
0: The minimum is six. And they have kept six at times over the years as a true 3-4 defense. And back then, they didn't play as much nickel with only two of these guys on the field either. So six was not a crazy number, you know, back in the day, LeBeau times. I think seven is almost mandatory, though, considering the players available. And frankly, there's about eight players I don't want to get rid of. Yeah, and there's no way you can keep eight, but there's eight names I would hate to see go.
1: Cam Hayward, Derek Harmon, Keanu Benton, Y.A. Black, D-Day, that's five.
0: They're locks.
1: Locks. I think Rubio is as well, too.
0: I do, too.
1: I know a sixth-round pick isn't guaranteed to make the roster like a third or fourth-round pick, but everything that we've heard and seen, and he is a draft pick rookie, I think he's six. And then it comes down to, do you keep a seventh that is Ottaweo, that is Dean Lowry, that is someone along those lines?
0: Ottaweo would be my choice.
1: I think I know that he would be. If we're keeping seven, he'd be the seventh.
0: So let's put seven down.
1: And maybe this is where we come back and we're one too heavy.
0: I hope not.
1: But let's put seven down for now. And again, though, I think at some point we're going to have to revisit one of these position groups and make a tough decision. That's the whole point of this exercise.
0: Yeah, right.
1: Edge rushers, I think this one's pretty simple, right? TJ, Highsmith, Herbig, and then one other.
0: Yes. It's probably, I think the number's going to be four.
1: It's probably still Jack Sawyer's
0: probably
1: job, but I also think Jamin Davis, if he continues to do what he does over two more games, could certainly make it a conversation, but it's going to be four, right?
0: It's going to be four. You can't keep both. They can battle it out for that last spot, but you can't keep both.
1: Especially
0: that has
1: under
0: to
1: the
0: be
1: premise
0: a four.
1: Of how we're doing this exercise.
0: Right, exactly. I mean, if you had three quarterbacks, Davis is intriguing enough. We'll keep him, maybe, you know?
1: Mm-hmm. But right now, we're going to go with four for edge. So seven defensive linemen, four edge rushers, 11 guys there total at the line of scrimmage.
0: Let's go to corner.
1: Okay.
0: I know that's not the order. No, my brain doesn't work that way either. But I kind of have a hunch that if we get light, it has to almost come at off the ball linebacker or safety.
1: Even more so than going down to six at defensive line?
0: Possibly. I'm talking about remaining things.
1: Okay.
0: I think corner's an easy one, but it's a big number.
1: Joey Porter Jr., Jaquan Brisker. Counting?
0: Let's count Ramsey as a corner.
1: Sorry, not Jaquan Brisker. He's a safety. I was thinking Ramsey.
0: Yeah.
1: Do we want to count him as a corner?
0: Yes. I think he's a nickel, okay. And we'll call those guys corner.
1: Ramsey, Porter, Dean, Asante Samuel makes four. Brandon Echols makes five. Everett makes
0: definitely
1: six.
0: Definitely makes a team.
1: Absolutely.
0: So that's six.
1: That's six. I think that's
0: now,
1: your six.
0: Again, could we get to the point where Echols is still banged up enough to be on short-term injured reserve?
1: Absolutely.
0: You could handle a month without Echols. I mean, he's a good player, but he may not even be active on game day out of this group. I mean, I think Everett would be the guy that not to be. But as it stands now, this could be true at D-line, too.
1: Mm-hmm.
0: You know, Ottaweo or one of those dudes could get a hangnail or have a legit injury and it makes your decision a little easier. But as it stands now, assuming health, I think you have to keep six.
1: I'm with you. That, to me, seems like the right number there.
0: But this hurts you a little bit, too, kind of like the Roman Wilson conversation. Because of those six, who are good special teamers? Like, there's not a Pierre in that group.
1: Right.
0: You know, I mean, Echols is serviceable, but I'm not sure if he's one of your top two gunners. You're a little light on special teams by keeping six corners. Because there's usually, if you're going to keep six corners, one of them's pretty awesome on special teams.
1: On special teams,
0: you're
1: right,
0: right.
1: Like Pierre was.
0: Right.
1: You want to go to safety next or off-ball linebacker? Let's stick with safety since we're in the secondary here. We are obviously Deshaun Elliott and Jaquan Brisker, I think, are two locks.
0: Yeah.
1: And then Robert Spears Jennings, a lock. I mean, I know he's a seventh-round pick, but he's, I think, had a pretty good camp.
0: I would say he's a 90%er.
1: He was drafted by this staff.
0: And I think, what's-his-face who they just signed? The veteran.
1: Jack Henderson.
0: Why am I not thinking of this either? When they cut Savage,
1: who they brought in for him.
0: He basically was a starter in the game, and my brain's not working very well.
1: Jenkins, right? Rayshon Jenkins.
0: I think he's a 90%er.
1: Yeah?
0: Yeah.
1: So you're leaning towards four at safety.
0: You could live with three. I mean, that sounds nuts.
1: You could live with
0: because of Ramsey's
1: because
0: versatility.
1: Because of Jalen Ramsey's versatility.
0: But I don't think they want him to play a lot of safety. I wish I knew those answers. So I think you put four down when we do the math.
1: I think that's, again, knowing where they would like to deploy Ramsey. Hey, that's one of those things that we really haven't had much conversation about.
0: No,
1: we
0: right.
1: Seen, we haven't seen Ramsey in this edition of training camp.
0: And you've heard my tinfoil hat theory is I don't think they want the general public to know their Ramsey intentions. I think magically he's going to come off pup when they go to the south side.
1: Hey.
0: I just think he's a wild card. I think he's an answer out there
1: crazier
0: that their opponents don't know yet.
1: Have
0: yeah.
1: Happened.
0: Yeah, yeah, yeah.
1: Now, Matt, if we want to do this in where – well, I even shouldn't even frame it that way. I should just tell you, right now, we have 50 guys on our roster.
0: So we only have three spots.
1: So we only have three spots at inside linebacker, or we got to cut a defensive lineman. We got to cut a offensive lineman. We got to cut a wide receiver.
0: You can't just keep three inside linebackers.
1: I don't think you can keep three inside linebackers. No. Patrick Queen, Peyton Wilson, Cole Holcomb, Landon Roberts.
0: I think Bruner's in trouble.
1: But again, though, then that gets back to where are your core special teams guys. That same conversation we've had. But
0: so, I mean, even if they kept three quarterbacks, I think Bruner's in trouble. Because that gets you to 53 with three quarterbacks. Like you said, we only got room for three dudes.
1: Yes. And you know they're keeping at least four linebackers.
0: I think they can only keep four, no matter what now. The one when we talk through this.
1: Under the kind of circumstances here.
0: Yeah.
1: So that means,
0: and you could practice squad Bruner and bring him up twice,
1: sure,
0: but still,
1: sure.
0: That's only two out of 17 days you get him.
1: So if we're going four off
0: and
1: ball,
0: who are my special teamers? The special teamers are rough. Like
1: then you're definitely keeping Skronik.
0: I was thinking that too. Like Skronik's pretty safe.
1: Or does this exercise show that maybe if Carson Bruner proves that he can be as reliable as Skronik, that's where
0: maybe
1: you,
0: it's one of the two.
1: Where you save your roster spot.
0: Maybe it's one of the two or neither.
1: If it's neither, then really, then where are your special teams guys coming from? Travis Homer?
0: Homer and...
1: Yeah.
0: No one from...
1: Noah Kowski.
0: I mean, that's what kills you with a wide receiver and a corner on game day almost have to be good special teamers.
1: Yes.
0: I mean, I'm sure Everett's going
1: to
0: be out there.
1: Right. Quality special teamers.
0: Like, some of these dudes are just hard to comment. Like, Noah Kowski will be on special teams, but I don't know if he's good at it. Holcomb will be on special teams. But we're a little light. So we're at what, 54?
1: We're at 54. So we could cut a defensive lineman, Autumn Wayo. We could cut an offensive lineman, Broderick.
0: Ugh.
1: We could cut a wide receiver.
0: I have a hard time cutting a tackle that was a first-round pick 3 years
1: we
0: ago.
1: We could cut a safety down to three safeties with the ability of Jalen Ramsey to be your fourth and break glass in case of emergency situations.
0: So I think these are the names we would have to fight about. And tweet us if you want, guys. Autumn Wayo?
1: Absolutely.
0: Who easily could find himself on the practice squad and, doesn't mean he disappears off the planet. Spears Jennings. I think the other three, veteran safeties, are safe.
1: Yes, you need at least three.
0: And then, what is it? Jenkins is a very good special teamer. So I was told a big reason they swapped him for Savage was because
1: special teams ability. Okay.
0: So let's not forget that part. So I think you're down to Adewayo, Spears Jennings, both of whom would likely end up on your practice squad, or Roman Wilson, or Skronik.
1: You're keeping nine offensive linemen, though, no conversation, which
0: yes.
1: I think is, because again, the only one realistically that you could cut would be Broderick Jones.
0: And I'd feel
1: not
0: real happy
1: Hoffman,
0: about
1: they just brought him in, and not Jennings Dunker, they just drafted him. Like,
0: all right. He's the only one. And the only way I'd consider not having Jones on the opening day roster is if Max was healthy and looked great, and I could get a pick for Jones. I'm not just cutting him. I'm just no way.
1: Well, now that's also another scenario of this is that Max is not ready for the start of the regular season, and so you carry eight offensive linemen to begin, and then and then like you said, you just kind of bide your time and you wait.
0: And somebody will get hurt between then and now, and you move them around.
1: Yes.
0: Chances are that's how this will go down when it's all said and done. We got two football games, a bunch of practices, that there will be somebody we mentioned gets injured. We're assuming health is 100%, which it won't be.
1: Never is.
0: It never is. So opportunities will present themselves to stash a guy, whether it's a little shady or not. But chances are someone will have a legit injury.
1: Absolutely.
0: Like Kent will be on injured reserve, but he had no chance to make the team anyways because he was maybe the seventh corner or eighth corner. So if it came down to a wideout, Spears Jennings or Adewayo, who gets the axe for you?
1: Wideout, Spears Jennings, or Adewayo? Adewayo is my first instinct, just because of how good the six in front of him are.
0: Yeah.
1: And I know
0: I'm
1: not getting special teams contributions from him.
0: True. There's something to work with there, but that you still probably get him on your practice squad. Chances are. Yeah. I really would like to keep seven. There's actually like eight defensive linemen.
1: Yeah.
0: I guess you could consider Rubio, too, but I think Rubio's ahead of Adebayo.
1: I think he is as well, just based off of just drafted by this staff and a little bit younger and some of those things.
0: I mean, there are a lot of snaps with only two big people on the defense. It's not always a three-man front. Adebayo probably would not be active on game day week one.
1: Wouldn't think so.
0: And maybe Rubio wouldn't either. I mean, five's plenty usually for a game.
1: Yeah. It's interesting.
0: Yeah. I guess it's him.
1: I think. But then you are heavier on the offensive side of the ball. You're 26 versus 24. But it doesn't have to be
0: great.
1: It doesn't have to be a perfect 25-25 split.
0: No, it doesn't. It doesn't. I mean, it is only one player difference from being 25-20. It sounds like, we got two more. Well, yeah, you do. But if we kept one more, then we subtract from, then we're equal.
1: It's not 28 and 22.
0: Right.
1: Yeah. Interesting.
0: And I don't think you can keep five receivers. I mean, if they're going to play last year you could. This year,
1: unless it's Skronik that you're cutting and you keep the four plus week.
0: I need four that can run routes.
1: I need four guys that I know can run routes. And hey, if Roman Wilson's your fourth,
0: he's one injury away from almost being a starter, because I still think they're going to play a lot of 11.
1: Mm-hmm.
0: So he's uncuttable.
1: Yeah, I think so. You got to have four. You have to have your four best route runners.
0: Yes.
1: And as of
0: wide
1: now,
0: receivers.
1: Yes, as of now, Roland.
0: And we know who those four are.
1: Yes. And hey.
0: So they're all safe.
1: I think they're all safe. Things can change, but I think they're all safe.
0: So I guess it's Adebayo.
1: I think so.
0: Now, Ramsey could play a lot of safety.
1: Sure could.
0: But I also think Spears Jennings would end up on your practice squad and probably play snaps for you this year no matter what. Somehow. As a call-up or first injury, he's your first call. That's rough on him. He didn't really do anything wrong.
1: No, he didn't.
0: He's a success story to this point.
1: Yeah, absolutely. A lot of these guys that you would love to keep around and continue, and that's what you have the practice squad for, obviously. But that's why these decisions are tough. That's why you get so many practices and preseason games, and every snap matters, and everything is dissected and peeled back and really put under a microscope here for these guys and how the bottom of this roster shakes out and where you kind of want to allot your roster spots to in terms of all the different positions.
0: So I do like Adebayo or Spears Jennings, but we decided Adebayo is the guy getting the you're out. But who's more valuable on game day, Adebayo or Rudolph? Clearly Rudolph.
1: Yeah.
0: I mean, he's the difference between a win and a loss.
1: Your best number two quarterback is more important than your seventh defensive line.
0: And who's more important to the organization, Adebayo or Howard?
1: Howard. Just because of the potential there of what he could, be a starting quarterback.
0: And I hadn't done this exercise in my head, but after doing it, it makes me think keeping four is smart.
1: I mean, I'm not looking at it and saying, oh my goodness, that fourth quarterback is the difference between... this guy has to make the roster and the fourth quarterback's going to be the difference.
0: Like, I would hate for Howard to not be here next year, at least be at Latrobe.
1: Agreed, with the caveat of, depending on what we see from Drew Adler kind of the rest of the way here.
0: Yeah.
1: Because if you and I get to September 13th...
0: I mean, having an extra good young quarterback is not a bad problem. Right.
1: But if we get to September 13th and it's pretty clear, like, oh yeah, Drew, if one of these guys is going to be the future, it's going to be Drew, then I would be okay with Will Howard not being back here. I don't know if that's reasonable that could be the case, 3 weeks from now or 4 weeks from now, whenever that would be. But it's...
0: I just think Howard has more value to the organization than a Spears Jennings or an Adebayo.
1: Without a doubt.
0: Yeah.
1: You can find those...
0: I'll draft one of them in the sixth round.
1: Yeah, and to be fair, hey, you can find a lot of quarterbacks in the sixth round.
0: Yeah, I'm not saying he's special, but if he's your next Rudolph for 8 years as a backup... That's more valuable than a seventh round safety.
1: Yeah. Matt, we've got a St. Vincent football practice getting ready to start in front of us over here on the far side field.
0: How old are they?
1: Matt, they are college kids. St. Vincent College.
0: Okay. Well,
1: you've got two of them at home. They are in the 18 to 22 range, usually.
0: No offense to St. Vincent College.
1: That was really funny. I was like, oh, you got the St. Vincent. Matt's like, how old are they? What do you mean, how old they are?
0: They're wearing St. Vincent jerseys. There's not a St. Vincent High School in the area, right?
1: I don't know, Matt. That one little middle linebacker looks like he might be about 27 years old. I don't know.
0: I mean, no offense to their football program, but they don't look like Georgia or Ohio State.
1: No! It's Division III football.
0: They look like junior high kids to me from here. In my eyes, it could use a little work.
1: Folks, that was my favorite moment of camp. Here comes the
0: They're
1: local,
0: not close by, at
1: here
0: least.
1: Here comes the local college football team to practice. How old are those guys?
0: I thought they might be junior high.
1: No, they're not.
0: No one even looks like a lineman out there to me. Like, do they have anyone that's 290 pounds or bigger? Or anyone that's 6'5"?
1: Man. That was the laugh I needed today. I tell you what, fantastic.
0: I hope they go undefeated and they're awesome, but it's a little different than watching the football we've been watching.
1: I think they're one of the best. Oh, well, sure.
0: Well, I know, but yeah.
1: I think they're one of the better Division III programs in this area. When you look at the Good. Resources that they get
0: I bet it doesn't shock me. I'm rooting for them.
1: Partnership. I'm rooting for. I promise.
0: I'm doing my best.
1: All right,
0: nice
1: I'm gonna go get a St. Vincent hat on my way out of here.
0: And we're not selling jeans here. It doesn't matter what they look like. They may all be speedsters and great players.
1: Not selling jeans here.
0: They don't look like the Georgia Bulldogs. I'll tell you that.
1: I'm gonna send Matt down there to go scout these guys out. When
0: yeah,
1: we go
0: I might
1: break.
0: Come back and be like, that's a good looking group.
1: Yeah, you
0: they
1: know
0: just
1: what?
0: Have bad eyes.
1: They don't look like the Georgia Bulldogs, but maybe they could play in the Sun Belt. Come on. Big shout out to the St. Vincent Collegiate Football Team. They've probably been champing at the bit, waiting to get out here.
0: Oh, and, probably, yeah.
1: And so I think this might even be their first go at it. I think they have had some I think they practice at one of the local high schools for like a week before this.
0: That does ring a bell.
1: We'll have some fun. We'll see if anything interesting happens in the St. Vincent practice in front of us as Matt and I roll along. We've got plenty more to get to here on our final day on campus. It is The Drive, Wes Shuler, Matt Williamson, all part of our ongoing training camp coverage, Steelers Nation Radio on the Steelers Audio Network.
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1: Now, Matt, we got a tweet from Terry here who says, the St. Vincent College team may not be big, but I would take them and the points if they played WVU. Now, you know, Terry, that's just a low blow. That's just uncalled for. It's a glorious Monday here. Matt and I have finally made it to the end of the grind. That's training camp. We got all wet and soaked to walk up here and give you a three-hour show, and you're going to do me like that? I mean, come on, Terry.
0: Could be a lot of points.
1: Come on, Terry. Also, it could be a lot of points. Also, listen, I know my Mountaineers have had our struggles, all right, but Matt was up here saying he might take some Western Pennsylvania football, high school football teams, like maybe Aliquippa or
0: Woodland Hills.
1: Woody Hills, yeah. Central Catholic. We'll see. Again, I'm going to send Matt down there to scout at some point. Ian says the St. Vincent College football program is bad. He said, I was recruited to play there, and they went 0-13 that year, I believe. Not sure if that says more about the program or my football ability. I thought that they did struggle for a long time, but for some reason I thought they've had a couple good years recently. I'm not sure though, man. That's an interesting one.
0: I am a little excited to watch them in action though. If they do something here.
1: Yeah. I mean, they will. They're going to
0: practice, right?
1: Here we go. I think Ian was right. They went 2-8 last year, 1-9 the year before, 3-7

0: But I do want to have a little fantasy football focus with you here for a few minutes.
1: Okay.
0: If that's all right.
1: Quick segment here, right?
0: Yes.
1: All right.
0: Basically, NFL.com did ideal top two picks for each draft slot in a 12-team league.
1: I haven't given this part much thought. Like, so if I take this guy, who do I get
0: exactly
1: in the next round?
0: Exactly right. Here's how they said, if you're in a 12-team league, the best scenario you could have, I want to run these past you, and, and you can say I'd take it or I'd go fish.
1: Okay.
0: Sound good?
1: I think the first two picks are basically the same. It's either Jameer or Bijan, and then
0: and
1: what do you
0: it.
1: Do with the
0: yes.
1: next one?
0: So for first pick, they go Jameer Gibbs, first round first pick, Malik Nabers, second round 12th pick. Take it or go fish?
1: I think he's healthy. He was so far down the list because he looked terrible in the preseason or in the offseason. But by all accounts, he's a full go and ready to rock. I think I'd take it. That seems a little rich for Nabers, but I'm cool with it.
0: Picking second, Bijan Robinson, first round, second overall. Jeremiah Love, second round, 11th pick.
1: No, but this isn't – I'm go fish, but this is just because he came out this morning as a high ankle sprain.
0: Yeah, that's
1: so
0: true.
1: That's probably – the author probably didn't know that.
0: Yep.
1: Which they linger, man. I hate high ankle sprains
0: for
1: any
0: rough
1: fantasy player.
0: Picking third, Puka Nacua in the first round, third overall from the Rams. Second round, 10th pick, Drake London. Two wide receivers.
1: Yes,
0: two,
1: but I would never go wide receiver.
0: I wouldn't
1: There's
0: either.
1: So many.
0: That's my only problem with saying I like both of those players from a fantasy football perspective.
1: So, like, my main league, we pull cards, and if you get the ace, you get to pick wherever you want from 1 to 12.
0: Nice.
1: So, like, if you told me right now, I don't know where I pick, but I have to give up my first and second pick for London and Nacua, I would say no.
0: If you pulled that card, where would you choose?
1: I don't know yet.
0: I might pick second. Because
1: I wouldn't pick first. I'd take second over
0: first. I would
1: first.
0: Take second because you'll get one of those guys, and then you'll get a pick earlier in the second round. That's
1: what
0: I
1: also like
0: I
1: to do as the draft goes on, if you pick like second or third or 11th or 10th, and the first guy already took a quarterback, you know you don't have to take it going into him. You can wait and get one coming out. You know, things like that.
0: Mm-hmm.
1: So,
0: picking fourth, first round fourth pick, Christian McCaffrey, fourth overall.
1: That's where he's going. I just don't know that I want the fourth. I don't want the fourth pick, I don't think.
0: Definitely.
1: I'd take Jamar Chase over him, actually. I don't want the fifth pick either.
0: Second round, ninth pick, George Pickens. I'm going fish.
1: No way.
0: I'm going fish.
1: No. I would not give my first two picks for that.
0: Picking fifth overall, Jackson Smith and Jigba, fifth overall. Zay Flowers, second round, eighth pick.
1: Too rich for Zay for me. I think he's more of a third.
0: And again, two wide
1: receivers.
0: I got to come away with something more than two wide receivers.
1: There's only like 16 to 18 running backs I'm real comfortable to start, and I don't want to start with zero of them.
0: And again, that's where I'm at, whereas like I have to take a running back at least with one of my first two picks.
1: Yeah.
0: Although, Matt, this would be hard to say no to. First round, sixth pick, Jamar Chase.
1: I don't think he ever is going to last a six.
0: I don't either.
1: He might be third. But anyway.
0: Second round, seventh pick, Josh Allen. I think I would take that.
1: That's pretty strong.
0: You don't get a running back, but man, you get maybe the best wide receiver and the best quarterback.
1: I would go fish just because I don't want to pay the Allen price, but I don't want to play against that team. I mean, those two could combine for 60 points a week.
0: You don't even like Allen there in like the back half?
1: That's
0: of the
1: where he's worth.
0: Second
1: it's
0: round.
1: Just, I'm going to take one in the 11th round.
0: I got you. Picking seventh, first round, seventh pick, Jonathan Taylor. Second round, sixth pick, Ashton Jeanty.
1: That's pretty solid.
0: That's pretty solid.
1: Yeah.
0: I might
1: That's
0: take that instead of going
1: pretty
0: fish.
1: Strong starters, yeah.
0: Picking eighth.
1: You'd still have plenty of receivers picked for throwing.
0: Totally.
1: Third round on.
0: Picking eighth, Amon Ross St. Brown. Second round, fifth pick, Brock Bowers.
1: I was wondering where Bowers would end up in this exercise. Like, I keep thinking if I'm picking first or second, maybe I can get Bowers at the end of the second. I'm thinking that probably is pie in the sky.
0: He's going fifth pick of the second round here, so that would put him 17th overall.
1: I'm still going to go fish, though. No running back in the first two picks.
0: It's tough.
1: Yeah, because, I mean, I would maybe come back and get a...
0: You're pretty much always going fish if that's the scenario.
1: It seems that way. I mean, that Chase Allen one was kind of
0: that's
1: fun,
0: the one but, I think right. that I would take, but the other ones I'm definitely going fish on.
1: Yeah. In the third round, you could get Loveland or McBride or another pretty strong tight end.
0: Picking ninth. First round, ninth pick, Devon Achane of the Miami Dolphins. Second round, fourth pick, Omarion Hampton of the Chargers. Two running backs there.
1: Not bad. I just don't think I'd take a chance at nine.
0: A little too high?
1: He's going to get such a workload, and he's really, really good. And rarely am I afraid of injuries. I'm kind of cocky that way. Like, if my guy gets hurt, I'll find somebody else. I'm a good owner. But he's so little, and he's on such a bad team. I just think he's going to get the crap knocked out of him this year.
0: Picking 10th, Justin Jefferson, first round, 10th overall. Chase.

0: Chase Brown, second round, third pick.
1: Yes, but I think I would have taken Hampton or Genty, who went after Chase Brown. You know what I mean? Yes. Like, if I had, if you gave me Justin Jefferson and choice of running backs, I just don't think I'd take Brown, but Jefferson at 10.
0: At 10,
1: I know that's where he's going.
0: And then you know you'll get a solid running back five picks later.
1: The more we talk through this, I think I want to pick at the top of the first round, but the back half here is better than the middle. The middle I didn't like.
0: Agreed.
1: Yeah.
0: Picking 11th, James Cook, Buffalo Bills.
1: I like that.
0: And then second round, second pick, CeeDee Lamb. I like that.
1: Yeah, I like that a lot.
0: I'd take that for first.
1: Yeah, I would
0: picks.
1: Take that too.
0: James Cook and CeeDee Lamb.
1: Yes.
0: And then last, but certainly not least, first round, 12th overall, A.J. Brown, and then Derrick Henry.
1: I don't trust Brown. I think Brown is near the end. He's really low on my list.
0: I would be shocked if his ADP as high as 12 range.
1: I can't believe he's going to top 15.
0: I'd be shocked if that were the case.
1: Yeah, you know, like, I'd take London ahead of him, and he went like 10 picks later in this one.
0: London calling to the faraway towns.
1: That Lamb and Cook one's kind
0: of that's
1: nice.
0: A real good. That might be my favorite of all of them. Matt, we've got an hour in the books. Two more hours to go to conclude our training camp coverage here from St. Vincent College. I want to get into the campies when we return. We'll hand out some training camp awards. This was a exercise done on Steelers.com by our buddies Pursuta and Starks. We'll see what their answers are. We'll give our answers. And we'll kick around some of the things that we've seen and noticed here over the last 3 weeks. Euler and Williamson, it is The Drive, hour in the books, 2 hours to go. 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
0: Hour number two of the drive here as we head down the home stretch of training camp 2026, of course, on the campus of St. Vincent College. Wes Shuler, Matt Williamson with you here for another 2 hours. And Matt, a fun idea was slid across our desk this morning by our buddies in the video department, Nate and TV, of course. They also all updated their resumes to add TARP extraordinaires.
1: I saw a couple of them last night and let them know about events.
0: Yep. Yeah, they. I tell you what, they were a little worn out after all that hard work they had to do out there. They came into Sharky's and were like, "Hey, let me see your hands. Oh wow, your hands still feel so soft. Look at ours. Ours are calloused, grizzled, and rugged, and grizzled.
1: Like a video guy.
0: So you know, our buddies Nate and TV in the video department, they did this with Mike Persuda and Max Starks. It's about a dozen different campies.
1: Okay.
0: So just training camp awards, training camp bests of, and things like that. And so Matt, I thought it'd be fun for us to run through some of these and give our thoughts.
1: Tell them all the things they screwed up.
0: Exactly right.
1: Okay. So I don't even know the categories. I don't know nothing about it, right?
0: That's I'm going to give you the category. Do you want to give answers before
1: let's just criticize theirs and then maybe, tell them all the things they did wrong.
0: I actually really like that. Yeah. I really like that. It's much easier to critique than it is to create. And Matt and I are going to sit here with our little red pen and point out everything that they did wrong. Number one, to lead us off, I think this is the most typical type of thing that you get in these type of training camp exercises. Best rookie. Max Starks went with Jeremy Bernard. Mike Persuda went with Max Ihonachor.
1: I don't think you put – I was going to say Ihonachor is my pick. He's the most valuable. I'm so happy about the first-round pick, but he hasn't been out here in too long.
0: Yeah.
1: You got to show me – Doesn't mean he's not the best rookie. It's just he hasn't done enough.
0: I think he's almost an incomplete.
1: Yeah, right.
0: In terms of what we saw,
1: I don't think he counts.
0: If you kind of just grade off of, you know, per capita, mm-hmm. it would be Max.
1: Sure.
0: But I think it becomes a conversation of Jeremy or of Dalen Everett, and I might lean towards Dalen Everett. I thought he was very impressive throughout training camp.
1: I mean, I think Rubio should be mentioned. And if you would weigh it, like a seventh-round pick.
0: Robert Spears Jennings.
1: Yeah, yeah, yeah. Like if it's worth more for a lesser pick, it's not Dunker. Mm-mm. Aller's been, mm-hmm. I mean, the game Aller's can't be ignored.
0: One. Aller's a good one.
1: I think I'll go with Bernard, but Everett's a good one too.
0: I think I'll go with Everett.
1: Yeah,
0: but I'm just glad that we have some real candidates for that.
1: A lot.
0: Yeah. And it's not just it's clearly this guy or all of them have kind of stunk.
1: Right.
0: There's meat on that bone, which we like. So that's the first one, best rookie. Second one, then of course.
1: I think about last year, Harmon was hurt a lot.
0: Mm-hmm.
1: Caleb wasn't real impressive. There wasn't a second round pick. You know, like this is a good group to pick from.
0: And then, of course, after best rookie, up next, you have best veteran. They both picked the same guy, Zach Frazier.
1: Hard to argue. I mean, Aaron Rodgers looks good. I mean,
0: I wonder if you would consider Asante Samuel Jr. as
1: yeah,
0: part of this.
1: I didn't want to pick like low hanging
0: fruit. Because he might be the MVP
1: starter.
0: Of camp.
1: Right.
0: And he is a veteran. He's been here also for half a season.
1: Mm-hmm.
0: But I think Zach's a good answer.
1: For what they've been asked to do, Rodgers has been pretty flawless. Now, this is easy for him.
0: Mm-hmm.
1: He's throwing on air. he's not avoiding, you know, Myles Garrett and Micah Parsons
0: It's Steph Curry in an open gym.
1: Right, right. So this is, you know, second nature. But in terms of what they've done at camp, Frazier's a good choice. I don't think you can pick Cam or Watt. You know, they haven't been asked to do much. Or they're on the top receivers.
0: That's some of the positions, almost just by the nature of the thing, are almost ruled out.
1: Like a running back.
0: Yes.
1: They broke any tackles.
0: That's
1: an important part of the position.
0: Number three, most impactful newcomer. Max Stark said Robert Tonyan. Mike Pursuta said Michael Pittman Jr.
1: I know this doesn't count, but how about a Landon Roberts coming and starting fights and, you know, changing the whole tone of camp in one day?
0: Well said.
1: Yeah.
0: Well said. I mean, you know what? That's funny. That's a good one.
1: Yeah.
0: That's a good one. I like Robert Tonyan. I don't know. Pittman Jr., I think so, but I also think we just haven't. It's been so hard.
1: I don't think he's had an impactful camp.
0: Yes. Yes.
1: Who else
0: most
1: counts?
0: Impactful newcomer. And I guess that technically means not rookie, right? Because I think we could mention.
1: I was going to say the rookies count, I assume. I mean, Dean looks good.
0: That's a good one, actually. That's a really good one.
1: Brisker looks good.
0: Dean looked those first few days of acclimation period.
1: I think I'm going with Dean, yeah.
0: I think Dean's a good call. Because you can't go with
1: Dowdle.
0: Rico Dowdle or anybody like that at this point. I like Robert Tonyan, but the answer might be
1: a third string tight end though.
0: Yeah.
1: I mean,
0: the answer might be
1: a nice game. Dean. I'm gonna go with Dean.
0: And then the fourth category was biggest disappointment, with the caveat of this is something that happened as opposed to a player not measuring up.
1: Ohanachor.
0: That would be my answer. It would be the Ohanachor injury.
1: Salivating for him to get back on the field. And
0: Max,
1: I just think every day it's going to happen and I get disappointed.
0: Max said the biggest disappointment was the weather. Pursuta said the biggest disappointment was the lack of tackling. I do like that from Pursuta.
1: Oh, okay.
0: Too.
1: They're taking those
0: signs. From our standpoint.
1: Okay.
0: I get that, certainly. I think it's definitely barely getting to see any of Maxi Honachor, though. That's
1: yeah,
0: gotta be my biggest
1: I was thinking more football stuff. I mean, I'm not giving Max a hard time. Starks, not a Honachor. The weather was good.
0: Yeah, these last few days have been rough.
1: But, I mean, compared to every other year, you're going to get a rain or two. And I don't think we're going to go down as this was the worst weather one in training camp history or anything. I think it was more on the positive side weather-wise than negative.
0: It's good they had those morning practices this year.
1: True. They've danced around the raindrop pretty well.
0: They danced around it a little bit. Biggest concern is up next. And Max said it was linebacker before the Landon Roberts signing. Pursuta said this defense and stopping the run for the defense.
1: I was going to say the run game.
0: I might go offensive line. And just because of...
1: That was where I leaned originally, and then I wanted to get more specific.
0: I think you and I shared this with you before training camp on one of our last couple shows before we came out here, before we had a little bit of a break and then came out here. I say biggest concern, offensive line, because I want them to be elite.
1: Yeah, and my hopes are really high.
0: And all the high hopes for this team, and they won the division last year, the roster's a little bit better this year, could mm-hmm. they take a step forward? Could they, you know, end up winning a playoff game or two? To me, that all starts, the offensive line has to be elite. If you want this season to be better than last year, better than 10 wins and a first-round playoff loss, yeah. I think that offensive line has to be elite. And it was only one
1: and
0: preseason.
1: I think it can be.
0: I absolutely
1: think it
0: can be.
1: And I
0: think
1: it will be, but it's not now.
0: And it was only one preseason game, but they struggled. And I think to be that elite offensive line, Maxi Honichor has to be part of the equation.
1: Yeah. And it's understandable, though, because the right side line moved left side. I mean, Frazier's the only constant.
0: Yes.
1: So
0: yes.
1: To think that it's going to
0: look
1: great.
0: I'm not mashing the panic button yet or anything.
1: Right.
0: And that's not a concern in the sense of like, oh, my gosh, I think these guys are going to be a disaster. It's a concern of I need that to be a strength for this team, and we just haven't seen it yet.
1: So – last night, there were a bunch of media folks at Sharky's, of course.
0: We had a good old time last
1: night,
0: didn't we?
1: Yeah, and I chatted with a lot of dudes, and it shocked me, and I'm not giving any of them a hard time. They're all actually very good at their job, and I consider them all friends, that not everyone in that whole building knew how bad the Steelers' fourth quarter defense is. So I went out of my way this morning after practice was canceled to do another DK podcast I do every day to let the world know that this was – as bad as any fourth quarter defense since the year 2000. And with the light of camp is over, do we feel better about the fourth quarter defense getting better? And I prefaced it by saying, this is truly a nowhere to go but up situation. I mean, I don't think they're going to be 600th out of 600th or whatever in the 2000s. They will get better. But will it get better enough? And to me, in order to do so, you need help from the offense running the football and eating clock. And that was the portion. There was like three things I thought that in order to get the fourth quarter defense better, these things have to happen, and one of them's time of possession. And that's help from the offense. I felt better about all the defensive things coming to place than saying this is going to be a successful running game. This is going to be a 12th best running game in the league. Because when they have done battle with the defense has won. They didn't run the ball well in that game. And the O-line concerns, they're still a work in progress. Mm-hmm. Can this be a good run game? I don't know. Part of it's the nature of the...
0: Part of it's
1: the nature
0: the
1: of
0: lack
1: this,
0: of
1: this
0: tackling.
1: Yeah. I mean, if Warren were shrugging people off and taking it to the house, I'd feel better about it. But that's not something they're going to do.
0: We'll have to wait and see. Wait and see approach with that, Matt. As we continue to wait and see this St. Vincent practice that's unfolding in front of us as well, too.
1: Yeah, getting a little workout over there.
0: Starting to get moving. Up next, Matt, camp sleeper, and both Pursuta and Starks picked Gabe Rubio.
1: That's tough to argue. That's
0: nice.
1: And
0: again, when you go in the true sense of sleeper, it mm-hmm. can't, you know, it can't be Jeremy Bernard, you know,
1: right,
0: or Jamel Dean,
1: or even Rico Dowd. You know, like
0: yes.
1: Yeah, right.
0: What
1: sleepers
0: are
1: a weird word. Anyway.
0: They are.
1: They sleep when sleepers were a kid when. Before the internet, nobody knew about him.
0: Right.
1: Now everybody knows
0: like,
1: about
0: everybody. Or like a UDFA like Jalen Warren, who by the second
1: perfect
0: week,
1: idea.
0: Everyone's like, who is this guy?
1: How about Slaughter?
0: Good
1: we
0: one.
1: Didn't even consider him for the corners,
0: good
1: but
0: one.
1: I want him on the practice
0: maybe
1: squad.
0: Maybe Jamin Davis?
1: Yeah, that's kind of a good one, too.
0: I think Rubio's a real good one, though.
1: Rubio's
0: he's
1: a good
0: draft
1: one.
0: Pick. He's a rookie, and no one really
1: and no one knew anything about him,
0: had
1: including
0: much
1: myself.
0: To know about him. Could you throw Asante Samuel Jr. in the camp sleeper category, too?
1: Certainly, if there's like an out-kicking his coverage situation or, you know, pleasant surprise, I think you mentioned. Yeah. I mean, he's got more pedigree than all those dudes we brought up, but, you know.
0: Sure. Number seven here on the campies is player under the radar. Max said Lou Nichols. Pursuta said Riley Nowakowski.
1: I'm a Nichols fan. He may only be under the radar for the preseason, though.
0: This is another one, man, that's tough because
1: these type of
0: superlatives or whatever you want to call it are easier to give out when there's live football happening in front
1: of
0: you.
1: Yeah. What about
0: under the radar? I think
1: here's a perfect reason why he's under the radar. I can't remember the damn safety's name again that we couldn't. Jenkins. I think I always want to call him Hawkins for some reason. That's why I always hesitate. I don't know why. But I think he could be a real contributor on this team. And he didn't. I mean, he's new to camp. Mm-hmm. I think that could be one.
0: That is a good one.
1: I kind of want to go with a depth defensive lineman. Now, I know Benton just got $18 million a year, but I mean,
0: he is
1: could
0: kinda,
1: we be sleeping on him as true impact on the season if he's not even, quote, a starter?
0: Maybe D-Day as well.
1: I was thinking him too, yeah.
0: Sebastian Joseph Day?
1: One of those fourth, fifth linemen, and I'm not even sure it's fair to Benton to call him the fourth. I mean, he's more valuable than Y.A. Black, but he's not a nose. Could be real impactful.
0: Yeah.
1: You know?
0: Player poised for a breakout is up next. Starks goes with Asante Samuel. Prisuta goes with Pat Freiermuth. I think those are both very good answers.
1: Yeah, Freiermuth to me is
0: Asante Samuel would probably be mine, but yeah. I think those are both really good answers.
1: I really think his usage, targets, production will go up. Freiermuth, out of the slot in particular.
0: Both good answers there.
1: Yeah.
0: Hardest worker at camp. Max goes Robert Spears Jennings. Pursuta goes Aaron Rodgers?
1: I'm going Ed Troop.
0: That's a great answer. That's an outstanding answer. I'm going Ed Troop and the grounds crew people who were out there with the tarp yesterday.
1: Yep.
0: That's that's a great answer. Great answer. Ed Troop gets our hardest worker award here on the camp. He's our guy hosting, producing, engineering.
1: Oh, doing it all. Taking walks. I mean, he's all over the place.
0: Transporting equipment around.
1: Yep.
0: He has certainly been our MVP.
1: I dare anyone to beat that answer.
0: That's a great one. A few more of these left. Best position battle at camp. Max says right tackle. Pursuta says backup quarterback. I think those are both outstanding answers.
1: All great answers. I'm going to go with third receiver, though.
0: Third receiver, yeah.
1: It felt like Roman was in the lead until the game.
0: You can't say third running back because just the nature of the beast.
1: And I wouldn't even say like starting running back because I'm not sure that's a battle. I think they're just going to both do
0: their
1: thing.
0: And I think the right tackle one, that's a good answer from Max. And you expect you expect that from an offensive lineman, too. But that would, I think, be more interesting if we would have seen Ihana Chor throughout this.
1: If he didn't miss any time, it might not even still be a battle. So but true, right true. Now, it's just on pause.
0: Good call. I think it has to be wide receiver three, Jeremy and Roman.
1: Mm-hmm.
0: But backup quarterback's a really good one, too, and how that whole pecking order plays out. Let's see. Two more left here. Best training camp bounce back. Max said yet to be seen, and Pursuta said Asante Samuel Jr.
1: Samuel wasn't here last camp, though.
0: He wasn't. That's true.
1: I guess I don't quite understand the parameters of the category. I'm thinking bounce back from last camp to here.
0: Last camp to here, or maybe have the best end of the season, something mm-hmm. like that. Roman Wilson would be the one. He'd be the one.
1: Wanted it to be Caleb or Roman, and I think it's Roman.
0: Yes.
1: Yeah.
0: Yes. And then finally, the last one, best training camp personality, Max Starks.
1: You're looking at him. this handsome pair in the booth right now.
0: I don't know how handsome we are without soaking wet we got later.
1: TV's not videoing us, I don't know.
0: Best camp personality, Max, once again, loyal to his cause, goes Jennings Dunker. Pursuta goes Landon Roberts.
1: Roberts is hard to argue with.
0: Roberts is very hard to argue.
1: If we have to pick a player, yeah.
0: Landon Roberts, after what he did yesterday. I tell you what, though. Mason McCormick's always another one, man. I know you and I are...
1: Oh, yeah. You want him on your side.
0: You and I are mostly up in the press box during practices. You get a better view. You're insulated from the elements. There's not a million people that you're trying to walk around and look around and all those things. But I do every training camp still. I like to go down there two or three times because you just get a different perspective.
1: Mm-hmm.
0: You can hear more from the coaches. You can hear more from the players. Mason McCormick's another one of those guys, man. He's like, he's always yapping at somebody.
1: He's got someone's back all the time.
0: It's exactly it.
1: I think I called him Jay Caulfield last night. You know, like he's the first one in the pile to protect the stars. I mean, you need those dudes.
0: Yes, you do. So he would be, he'd be on the list there for the camp personality. But it's hard to argue with Landon Roberts after what he did upon arrival.
1: He made an impact.
0: Quickly making his presence known. Hey, guys, I'm sorry. Nobody told me that this was a different training camp rule. All right. You know, and it's funny enough, it was him and Mason McCormick who were kind of at the center of all that. So Matt, that is the that's the campies. Pursuta and Max, their
1: good
0: lists
1: stuff.
0: of 12 different training camp awards.
1: Who are we missing, folks?
0: Yeah, let us know if any of those, if we had a glaring omission, and we will be happy to bring that into the conversation. Wes Jeuler, Matt Williamson, just about halfway home here on our final day of training camp coverage. We are at St. Vincent College. That's Vincent with a T, not an S on the
1: yes.
0: end. And this is The Drive, all part of our ongoing coverage. 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
0: Back at the booth here as we roll along, another beautiful day, St. Vincent College. Unfortunately, for us and for everyone who was planning to attend, Steelers calling it today due to weather and giving the guys a little bit of an early release. Matt, that was always the best feeling. And when you were growing up, if you got to leave school early. If you were, you know, you're working at your job and you're scheduled from 3 until 10 o'clock and at 8:30.
1: Why don't you take off?
0: Yeah, you know, we had a bit of a slow night. Why don't you take off early? That's always the best. And that was the case for the guys today. And with that, though, we got a little bit more of a lengthy kind of statement and press conference, if you will, from Mike McCarthy. Some updates on health status for guys like Maxi Honichor that we've been talking about, and just where the team kind of goes from here, still with two preseason games ahead and obviously a few weeks of practice before the regular season opener. Here's what the head coach had to say earlier.
26: Well, you have to juggle what you're doing, huh? Now, what's the thought process, Mike?
27: Well, we're going to break camp early. You know, in some ways disappointed to leave here because this is such a great environment for us to train in. You know, it's disappointing, frankly, for the fans. Just because, I mean, those are our best practices when everybody's out there. But just based off the weather, we've been kicking this thing around all morning. So we're basically just going to flip our days. So we're going to break camp today. We have a transition day built in. So more so the support staff and everything that comes up here, I'll be able to, we'll get moved back here today, and they'll have all day tomorrow to work on it. And Monday's schedule will go to Wednesday's. So we'll get a full day Wednesday, get some competitive work, padded, good padded practice, you know, mock game, and get another full training camp day, you know, on the south side Wednesday. Then we'll have the Saturday type practice Thursday, you know, kind of, because I'm trying to integrate what the in-season schedule is going to look like for our players and our coaches. And then we'll, you know, we'll get up Friday, have a walkthrough, and play the game Friday night.
8: Is it more disappointing than annoying, or the opposite?
27: Can I go with both?
9: I know that there's obviously, like, the decision would be made on multiple levels, but does this make you, you know, start to question whether or not it makes sense to come back here in the future with the number of, you know, weather-caused adjustments in the schedule?
27: Not at all. I was, you know, talking to Omar. I said, you know, I'm actually looking forward to next year because I'm gonna enjoy training camp next year. I just think anytime it's a first year, just with all the administrative responsibility and, you know, going through it the first time. You know, we came up and visited up here just to do the walkthroughs and everything, but just little things. I mean, there's classrooms I'm going to flip next year. I mean, just, you know, just you want to get it to, you know, what you feel is the best, you know, classroom environment for your team, the best practice environment. But as far as the support staff, the facilities, you know, St. Vincent's just as a, you know, as a whole, I mean, it's an A+. You know, I really think this is not only a special place, but this is a great place to train a football team. You know, just the whole environment and so forth. So the only really negative was I don't know, we had to cancel a couple practices because, you know, our best practices are when our fans are out there, and it's an awesome environment to be in. So no, I'm, you know, players might not want to hear this, but we'll look to see if we can stay longer next year. So I mean, it's and I've done it different ways. You know, it's, you know, and really not controlling the preseason schedule factors in the really, I know in my experience is how long you stay at camp, you know, when you come back. So that's a little bit of a moving target. But this St. Vincent's is an A+.
8: Mike, is there anything you could learn more here at St. Vincent than practicing on the south side?
27: Oh, absolutely. Group dynamics, everybody together, you know. You know, you have people living in North Hills, East End and South Hills. So, I mean, that's, you have a lot more responsibility when you're back home. So, you know, we can really, really knuckle down and focus on football. You know, the conversations these men have, you know, at dinner, you know, it's at night, around the pool table, all those things, the home run derby. I mean, you just, so to me, training camp is critical for your football team. I've been involved with training camp at home. But, you know, but they did stay in the dorms. So I just think the ability to have everybody together, you know, going away to camp, I think is special. I think it gives you a real shot to, you know, start off the season the right way.
8: Is it as simple to say that Landon showed up and think that the tensions got kind of heated up, or the physicality and everything got heated up yesterday?
27: No, I think his, you know, his style of play, and, you know, it's just you know, there's many years in my time in this league that's how you practice, you know. But if, you know, we have a rule, if, you know, you see me, I see you, then we take that shot. But we don't take shots on our teammates where the guy can't see you. So that's the difference of what we're trying to do, and it's more for player safety.
10: As you mentioned, we saw some different offensive line combinations yesterday. Was that more preparing for different situations that might arise during the season, or do you still feel like that's an unsettled, unresolved competition between a couple guys?
27: Well, I think it's both. I mean, it's you know, we got to decide if we're going to get into left side training, right side training, you know, flipping tackle for tackle. You know, I think that really for me is always going back to the draft process. I mean, that's why you draft tackles. I mean, that's why I learned it as a young coach, and because you ideally like to bring a player in and have him, you know, learn the left guard, left tackle, you know, right guard, right tackle, because then his footwork would transfer easier. You know, it's tough to see what Broderick, you know, for a guy to go from left tackle and turn around and play right tackle 2 days later. So just working all those different combinations.
10: Mike, are you seeing young receivers take advantage of opportunities with DK and Pittman?
27: No. Definitely. Yeah, definitely. Jeremy, Max, Emily, definitely. Roman. I think those guys are, you know, have stepped up. You know, Caden had a big play there in the game, so, I mean, you just got to get him to clean up his, you know, his everyday stuff, You know, he's a young guy that's got to do a better job in the mental area. But, yeah, I think all those guys are, you know, are progressing.
11: Mike, you worked really close with the quarterbacks all throughout camp. You talked about the, you know, off the field stuff that you guys are able to do in those moments. What kind of opportunities did you take as a coach to get to know your quarterback room, especially the younger quarterbacks?
27: Well, number one, I think it's real important because, you know, I was that guy a long time ago. That quarterback coach is important in this process. Tom Martin does an outstanding job. But it's a room. There's a philosophy, you know, of how it's done. It's been placed a long time. Tom's played in that philosophy. You know, he's coaching in it. I have Aaron in there is, incredible. You know, every day he wakes up, he contributes to not only today but the future of our quarterback room. That's a very unique opportunity to have in the quarterback room. And I think the young guys, Mason included, I know he's 9 years in or so, but it's really unique to be able to ask questions about a specific concept or a footwork or a read. And you're talking to the guy that has 20,000 reps over his whole career in this offense. So, yeah, so out there, I'm actually going right from here to meet with the two young quarterbacks. So we're gonna have a meeting and just some things we want to talk about, for this week.
16: Is it encouraging? We were asking Drew was asked the other night about sort of the quarterback school stuff and how he sort of graded himself. And he said, "Well, I think my footwork was kind of bad in a couple of spots." He sort of auto-corrected himself in the moment. But I mean, when you looked at the film, how much of those fundamentals that you've been harping on since he got here has he sort of started to become instinctive, I guess?
27: I think the most important point there is, the point you made in your question is, he corrected himself. He knew it right away. So, and that's more than half the battle, because everybody teaches footwork a little differently. Everybody teaches, people say, "Oh, they run the same plays." They run, the plays are similar. I don't disagree with that. Everybody runs four vertical schemes, strong side floods, weak side floods, but we all teach it a little differently. There's history and that goes into it. But he's, the ability to auto-correct and have a clear understanding, and that's important. And that's why we do the footwork drills over and over again. But he's a very astute, quarterback. He's played a lot of quarterback. This young man's been playing football, quarterback for a long, long time. And you can see it. He's thrown the football a lot in his life. Go back to his high school days. So, and that's important. That's all the things you look at when you look to draft a young man. But we got two fine young quarterbacks here, and I'm excited about their future.
17: Knowing, obviously, schedule changes aside, this week of the preseason, going from game one to game two, what do you look for most from your guys?
27: Take a step. Clearly, there'll be a message. I'll wait to all the information's in. Wednesday's practice. This was an important practice. This was a practice I was looking forward to today. Yesterday was our last install practice. Our mental evaluation, the MAs and MEs, was the lowest of the training camp, so we're making progress. I felt really good coming off the field yesterday. The intensities was where it needed to be. I just want to get that work on Wednesday in the can, and then I'll make it clear what the next step is that we're looking to take as a football team. So we talked about establishing the play style. The Steeler way, and it's been in place here since the 70s. So I thought our guys, took that to the field last week, but now we need more discipline with it. So that will definitely be part of the message. We had to, that many personal fouls. You can't win a game with that type of performance in the area of penalties. So that'll be part of the message as we go in the game Friday.
18: You're missing two more rookie first round pick for a big part of camp. Is that challenge organizationally, and is there anything at that position in particular he can do mentally, and is there any chance we'll be seeing him back? Is there a prognosis?
27: He's making progress. I don't see him playing this week. It's based off of because he wasn't scheduled to practice today. But who knows? Next 48 hours, if he can get in there Wednesday, we'll see what happens. So. Injuries are they're a challenge to the individual because they're missing the combination work. You see the amount of work that you're able to get in training camp. Just look at the one-on-one pass rush. When you're able to go pass rush, we call it two spot. When you're able to have the numbers that you have in training camp, everybody's healthy. you know, instead of a guy getting a couple reps, they're getting 6, 7, 8 reps. And that, and we're trying to make sure, you know, we increase the number of cameras that are out there on the field, so we're capturing all the video, and we're trying to, you know, build, you know, teaching progressions for each player. So in every aspect of their fundamentals for their position. So, I mean, that's, and Max is missing that. So, yeah, it doesn't, you know, any player would, you know, benefit from this type of atmosphere.
12: Coach, how have you balanced the competitive energy flow while also mitigating, you know, unnecessary risk during this camp?
27: Coach, it's part of practice ethic. We have a video that's Joe Witz, you know, my assistant head coach, does a tremendous job. You know, I've given Joe some of the head coach responsibilities that I've done in the past. He does an incredible job with it. So, you know, we're, you know, there's discipline in everything you do. You know, there's discipline in the classroom environment. You know, our classrooms, a lot, the coaches put a tremendous amount of time, energy. The video department, our new video director, is outstanding. Seaman has a bright future in this league. So these guys grind away. We got all those extra cameras and so forth, but, you know, the pump that into, you know, the cut-ups that we need, you know, and get it flipped in a timely fashion so we can watch it right after the practice. You know, there's a short break there, and we're back in the meetings at 3 o'clock. So all that plays into it. So I mean, you know, that's why training camp is so important.
13: All right, thanks, Coach.
27: Thank you.
0: Mike McCarthy there speaking, wrapping up his first go at this St. Vincent College training camp with the Pittsburgh Steelers. Already talking about how he can't wait to get back next year, Matt.
1: Yeah, that's pretty cool.
0: I would imagine. You know, sometimes there's coach speak, and then a lot of times there's just honesty. And I would, your first time, you probably don't enjoy it like you will the additions of this to come for Mike McCarthy, because
1: I would think you appreciate it more over the years.
0: Yes, like this is the first one. This is my first training camp. I got to be all business. I got to get work done. You probably don't have as much time to kind of sit back and, as you say, appreciate it and the history and the pageantry and all the things that that happen here. But
1: and all that stuff's wonderful. But the job is to get the football team as good as possible to try to win the Super Bowl.
0: Exactly. Right.
1: Yeah, and with all respect to Joe Green and Chuck Knoll, they're not helping you. You got to beat the Ravens and the Bengals and the Browns. You know what I mean? There's a job to get done here.
0: A couple more things that the Coach McCarthy talked about there that I want to dig in further when we return with Matt. We'll do that to close down this second hour. You also know what that means. About 20 minutes from now, Matt and I will hit your tweets to begin the bonus hour at 5 o'clock, so you know where to get at us if you want to get involved. Euler, Williamson, it is The Drive, Steelers Nation Radio on the Steelers Audio Network.
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0: Rolling along here from the campus of St. Vincent College, of course, high atop Chuck Noll Field, Wes Schuler and Matt Williamson. It's The Drive, Steelers Nation Radio on the Steelers Audio Network. Before we went to break, Matt, we heard from head coach Mike McCarthy.
1: Yeah.
0: And obviously plenty in there as a good 12, 13 minutes or so of coach on the final day of camp here. But obviously what I really wanted to hear in the update that really stood out to me, Matt, was, of course, along the lines of Max Ihonachor.
1: Yeah.
0: And here was the quote. He's making progress. I don't see him playing this week. You know, it's based off of he wasn't scheduled to practice today. But who knows? You know, maybe in 48 hours, if he can get out there and practice Wednesday, we'll see what happens. End quote. The first part of that I didn't like because Mike McCarthy admitting that if they would have had practice today, wasn't scheduled to practice.
1: And I was really hoping to see him today. Two reasons we didn't.
0: I do also, though, then the back half of that is maybe in 48 hours, if he can get out there Wednesday, we'll see what happens. That, at least to me, seems like they are keeping the door open, and it doesn't seem likely, but certainly not completely closed, that he could get some practice time in this week.
1: Yeah, and obviously Mike McCarthy's very savvy with the media, and he's a smart man, and he's been an NFL head coach for a very long time. But I bet he regrets a little a week or two ago saying that Monday name. You know, when Monday came out of his mouth, all of us says, oh, he'll be back in a day, he's fine. Probably should have phrased it something along the lines of day-to-day, because he really seems day-to-day. You know, is he feeling good enough today? Well, maybe tomorrow. That doesn't seem week-to-week or injured reserve or any of those type of things. It just seems like we'll see how each day goes and how he wakes up and what the training staff thinks. So I'm excited. I mean, unfortunately, a couple of us were talking about at the bar last night that, man, they've had some early draft pick bad luck in terms of training camp. You know, and the guys you want to see most just haven't been on these fields as much as you'd like the last couple of years.
0: No, they have not. Derek Harmon last year.
1: Fautanu
0: the year before that. Broderick Jones the year before that. He wasn't as bad as the others, but I think all those guys
1: missed. Was that the elbow year?
0: The elbow, I think it was.
1: He did that like in seven shots, so right.
0: Yeah. Yep. So it has been unfortunate, but yeah. If not this Friday and this week, hopefully he's back for that final kind of week in final preseason game,
1: mm-hmm.
0: and able to still have a few weeks to potentially hop on that moving train and get his feet underneath him.
1: This is a total reading the tea leaves, and maybe I'm doing it through optimistic glasses, but I'm betting right now that he plays in the preseason, probably game three.

0: which I
1: guess it is a Thursday game too.
0: It is a Thursday
1: game.
0: Two
1: in pretty quick.
0: You have six days of rest in between there, which really means 5 days because you're not going to practice on Wednesday.
1: Yeah,
0: you're going to have a little walkthrough and then travel up to Buffalo.
1: There's not quite as many opportunities I originally thought until you brought that up to prove to the team that he can get out there for the Bills game. I'm still going to bet yes. I bet we see him in the preseason.
0: I hope you're right. I don't have a strong feeling or a hunch either way. I just hope you're right because, man, that would be a major disappointment.
1: Last we saw him, he was really good.
0: Really good, yeah. And I wanted to continue watching that every single day. Matt, we got a few minutes left here in the back half of the second hour. We haven't really done a news of the day conversation as we typically do this time of year. And you want to talk news of the day, a massive breaking news decision announcement last night when one of the best, maybe the best edge rusher of his generation, Von Miller, expected to sign with the Dallas Cowboys. It's nuts, Matt. I didn't realize he had 9 sacks last year with Washington. And he will be that part-time player. Yes. But, man, I think for Dallas, when you've got some young edge rushers, anytime you can add a guy like this who, again, he's going to trot into the Hall of Fame into Canton one day. Super Bowl MVP, one of the best of his generation, 2-time Super Bowl champion, 7-time All-Pro. Von Miller's a Dallas Cowboy.
1: So he went to A&M. He grew up in Texas. You mentioned it, which I think is dead on. They used a first-round pick on an edge guy this year. Obviously, Parsons is long gone. Second-round pick last year. It's a young room, but it has a lot of upside. Maybe he has a Cam Hayward-like effect on the young pups of, you know, this is professional edge rusher. And I think Dallas is in it to win it, and I'm really leaning towards picking them to win that division, although I think Philly's pretty good. He could come in part-time duty and still do quite well. We were talking about this on my podcast earlier today. I guess he had a quote on his podcast or was a guest on somebody else's. He's like, and it sounds cocky, and I'm sure it is, but I think he might be right. He said, I can roll out of bed and get 8 sacks in this league.
0: Yeah, I mean,
1: and I think the proof's pretty strong.
0: He had 9 last year.
1: Right.
0: It's an crazy, impressive
1: resume. I assume
0: several
1: teams were asking him.
2: I would think so.
1: Yeah, I would think
0: so, too.
1: That's
0: a heck of a landing spot for him, as you mentioned. That's where he's from and kind of gets to was the 3rd overall pick, I think, coming out of Texas A&M, something like
1: that. Loaded draft. Cam Newton.
0: To the Denver
1: Cam
0: Broncos.
1: Yeah.
0: Yep.
1: Julio, A.J. Green.
0: Gets to close out his career in his home state in all likelihood. A 2-time Super Bowl champion, 1-time Super Bowl MVP, 7-time All-Pro, 8 Pro Bowls. He's played over 200 games in the National Football League, 138.5 sacks in his career, 27 forced fumbles, and a gold jacket that will one day certainly be his.
1: I'll put him against anybody in the 2000s as an edge rusher.
0: I'm sure there's people you can make a viable argument for, but
1: Myles Garrett, T.J. Watt,
0: absolutely.
1: Ones, right.
0: But he, I think he's the dude. Matt, news out of Miami: Chris Bell has been activated.
1: This
0: off
1: blew
0: the
1: me away.
0: Football injury list.
1: I didn't think he'd be around until Thanksgiving.
0: We talked about that a lot during the draft process.
1: Yeah.
0: How. That's rookie wide receiver out of Louisville, Chris Bell. Matt and I both really liked him as a prospect, but the conversation was always, you might not get him back until the holidays, or at least until after Halloween.
1: Which Miami, they're not going anywhere this year. Perfect.
0: Even if you have to redshirt him for a year, who cares? But
1: I wonder if there's some teams that are like, man, if I knew he was coming back before the season even started, I would have taken him in the first round.
0: Yeah, good news for him, good news for Miami, and certainly unexpected. But good news.
1: I'm sure they'll bring him along slow, but he's going to be on the practice field where they thought there was no chance. I thought he might miss the whole year.
0: Mm-hmm. Jets running back Breece Hall suffered a groin injury today, but according to head coach Aaron Glenn, quote, I don't think it was a big deal, end quote. But something to monitor going forward.
1: I'm sure he wouldn't have played against the Steelers either way, but you know, it's more of a fantasy nugget than anything. It sounds like he'll probably be ready for the start of the season.
0: Speaking of running backs and Steelers, former Pittsburgh Steeler Najee Harris had a visit this afternoon with the New York Giants.
1: I'm going to make this fantasy oriented. I think our boy Skedabue is about the most overrated.
0: Johnny Knoxville?
1: The most overrated running back in the league. Like I've seen some reports from Giants beat writers, and they're saying Singletary, Tracy, and Skedabue are all, you know, like basically co-starters.
0: Skedabue. You're just going to say it. You're going to say it that way.
1: Right.
0: Skedabue.
1: I don't think anybody's heard this joke, and it's not mine, but Skedabue is something. But how I can't remember. I just killed the joke. Adam Sandler would say.
0: That's a good joke. Skedabue. Yeah, sounds like something Adam Sandler would say.
1: Right, yeah. I should have thought of the name before.
0: I just killed the joke.

0: joke.
1: Just killed the joke.
0: Matt, I do that
1: nice
0: a lot.
1: Nice timing,
0: too.
1: Dude. But I think their backfield
0: Rodney
1: is
0: Dangerfield over there. Yeah, punchline.
1: Keep your day job. I think their backfield is far from certain. People look at Scadaboo like he's the guy. He's the next star. He runs hard, blah, blah, blah. He's come off a huge injury.
0: Mm-hmm.
1: He ran like a 4.65 to begin with. I'm a little shocked Najee's still out there, though.
0: I am, too, and I hope it works out for him.
1: Yeah.
0: It was obviously disappointing for him last year with the stuff with his eye and then injury. You know, goes all 4 years in Pittsburgh without missing a single game and then has a devastating injury like that. Hopefully he can bounce back and find somewhere to land.
1: Yeah, I would think he will.
0: The Minnesota Vikings officially placing Jamal Adams on season-ending injury reserve about 4 hours ago.
1: Yeah, signed him recently, and then he got hurt, and tough league. But his career's been kind of a weird one. Early pick out of LSU.
0: Yeah.
1: Traded flat out for 2 first-round picks. Great trade by the Jets. They didn't make it count. Seattle was able to overcome it and still be a really good organization. He might be done. I mean, he's kind of a light linebacker now, which kind of fits his style, but
0: a lot of injuries.
1: I don't think a lot of people were banging on his door before this injury.
0: No, and he had a pretty solid career. Didn't live up to where he kind of started. But unfortunate for him if this is the way that it ends. And then last kind of note that I wanted to mention, Matt, you and I, we haven't spent a ton of time on this, but we did, I think especially before the draft when we knew Drew Aller was going to be added to the fold. We talked a little bit about the future of Anthony Richardson Sr., mm-hmm. the former top five, wasn't he, pick?
1: Or, yeah, I think he was
0: fourth. Fourth or fifth overall. Of the Indianapolis Colts. Still so young, I think only 24 or 25 years old. According to Adam Schefter, his future remains unclear, but all signs point to him remaining with the Colts this season.
1: I took that as nobody's giving him any offers.
0: They're uncertain about Daniel Jones's health.
1: No, because they still have Riley Leonard, who I think is ahead of Richardson on the depth chart. Ugh.
0: That's wild.
1: I just
0: to
1: think
0: me, though,
1: nobody wants Richardson.
0: Yeah.
1: And maybe they need an injury. I mean, most of these camps are full. You have the quarterbacks you need, but I'm still in the camp of Richardson, even more so, McCarthy, Penix. I don't think McCarthy's probably ever going to be good, but, I mean, Richardson has so much ability. I don't think he's a knucklehead. He's been injured a lot.
0: Well,
1: I
0: remember some of that stuff about him, like, tapping out from the game, like,
1: know,
0: got too tired a couple years ago. That strikes me as something that people around the league would hate and hold against him forever, but I also don't think that should be enough to disqualify you for the rest of your career when you're so young and, you know.
1: You're going to turn your back on maybe a potential starting quarterback that you can buy in the cheap because he tapped out once? A lot of quarterbacks have done a lot worse off the field, and you know, right?
0: We know how that works.
1: Does the league just think he has no chance to be good? I mean,
0: Matt, he just turned 24 a couple months ago.
1: Yeah,
0: so he's like a young 24.
1: I mean, no one batted an eye when the Colts drafted him that early. He had the best combine in NFL history, but everyone on the planet, including the Colts, knew, boy, this is going to take some time. Mm-hmm. You know, he needs all the work he can get, and he couldn't get the work because he's always hurt. But he still needs to work. I don't know that he's any different now than he is as a prospect. And I know that was 2 or 3 years ago.
0: It's crazy, though.
1: Yeah.
0: I mean, he just turned 24, was the fourth overall pick in the 2023 draft.
1: If I'm Shanahan or McVay or one of those guys, just come hang out with us for a year and we'll see what happens.
0: Come to quarterback school. Come to quarterback rehab and we'll take care of you.
1: Steelers are full, but if they weren't, I'd be like, I wouldn't mind him running. I mean, if Howard and Aller didn't exist, I would have given you a 6th-round pick for Richardson and have him follow Aaron Rodgers around like a dog and see what happens.
0: And no expectations to back him up
1: because
0: you got Mason Rudolph still.
1: All the pressure's off your shoulders. Yeah, go to quarterback rehab with Shanahan or something.
0: 2 hours in the books, bonus hour when we return. We will get to your questions, comments, concerns, and reactions to kick off the 5 o'clock hour. Wes Shuler, Matt Williamson, it is The Drive, all part of our ongoing training camp coverage. Only 1 hour left in that ongoing training camp coverage.
1: Wow.
0: I know, that sounds crazy to say out loud, huh? Right here, Steelers Nation Radio on the Steelers Audio Network.
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0: Good afternoon, Steeler Nation, and for the final time here in 2026, welcome to the campus of St. Vincent College in a wet and soggy, but now the sunshine coming out a little bit.
1: Yeah, it's nice all of a sudden.
0: Latrobe,
1: yeah.
0: Pennsylvania. Matt and I both look like dogs that just jumped into the swimming pool as we got crushed walking from the cafeteria to the show here, but now the skies are blue and the sun is shining, and maybe, Matt, we should have just waited a few minutes longer, but we are with you here for the next 3 hours. Matt, it is our final show from campus here as part of our training camp coverage.
1: Yeah, and it's been awesome. And quick funny story, like, the hotel we stay at is honestly like a three-minute ride.
0: You can basically see it
1: from here. You know, you could walk there if you wanted to. So I get in my car to come over. Practice was canceled. I guess we probably should have led with that. The final practice never happened. So I didn't leave my room until I was going to meet you in the cafeteria at like 2 o'clock, and we're going on the air at 3. So I got all my bags, and I'm walking to the car, and I'm like, all right, here we go. Last day, checked out. Get in the car, turn it on, and the sky just opens up. So much. So I'm driving over. I'm like, oh, man, I don't have an umbrella. It's going to be a long walk to the cafeteria. Park the car as close to the cafeteria as I possibly can. Put it in park, and it just stops. I'm like, this is my day.
0: I got to get some lottery tickets.
1: Yeah, right. Like, my toes are tapping. Yeah, I mean, yeah, like, this is my day. This is unbelievable. It rained for exactly 3 minutes, my trip.
0: Matt,
1: we came out of there and we got drenched.
0: Matt and I both now our hair. We look like we just jumped out of the swimming pool.
1: Yeah.
0: You need to stop at the casino on Route 30 there on our way out of
1: town. Yeah, but they brought me back to reality with the walk over here.
0: Hit the slots a couple times. That is funny, and it is. It's been a weird week. It's been a weird camp. It's been a weird day in terms of the weather. Like we said, sun is shining, actually, and the skies are blue right now.
1: But canceled practice.
0: It rained a lot yesterday, rained overnight, rained this morning.
1: Mm-hmm.
0: Because of that, practice closed and canceled, actually. It wasn't even like a close to the public type thing. It was just
1: practice.
0: Practice was canceled for the day.
1: Sent people home.
0: And so, Matt, it's usually a quiet campus by the time you and I get to our last show here, as we are kind of the caboose of this whole thing, but it's even quieter today than it typically is with no fans. I know a lot of the players and coaches are already out of town.
1: Cafeteria closed early.
0: Poor Matt didn't get a full smorgasbord of lunch like myself and Ed Troop did.
1: I just found anything I could scavenge while they were cleaning up. Basically, I had ice cream for lunch.
0: ice cream and a cheeseburger, man. Yeah. If that ain't, that's like every 17-year-old's dream lunch right there. Just living the dream out here, baby. So a different day today. A little anticlimactic in kind of the way that the camp rounded out, but hey, you can control what you can control, and the weather is certainly not something that you can control. You just got to roll with the punches. With that, Matt, we've got a lot of ground to cover today.
1: We do.
0: As we've got a bonus hour, we've got a 3-hour show, our last 3-hour show for a little while. And of course, we're going to get to your tweets. We do have a lot of fun stuff planned for you, including an idea that Matt kind of came up with last night / this morning.
1: Yeah.
0: That I think is a really fun one for us to start this first hour of the program today, Matt. And that is quite simply 53-man initial roster for the Steelers. But
1: we haven't done it yet. This isn't our final answer. We got time.
0: We'll do it right before cuts.
1: This seemed like a monumental day to do it.
0: But you said, let's try and piece together the Steelers 53-man roster With four quarterbacks.
1: So now, that's a much bigger conversation, and I don't want to have it right now. I'm just going to say, and chat with Mike Pursuta last night. I've chatted with a lot of the folks that do what we do. Jerry Dulac's been pushing for this, that it's a real possibility since day one of training camp. I don't think any of the quarterbacks have shown poorly. So instead of fighting, should we keep four or not? I'm just saying we're keeping four. And what does it look like? Because we got a tweet about it saying what position would get shortcut. And I don't want to do a two-minute answer on that in the last segment during Twitter time. I'm like, let's figure it out.
0: We got nothing where would time we today,
1: what can we do to make that work? Now, one caveat that I 90% understand, you can finagle things in terms of you put someone on your practice. Like, you could put Travis Homer on your practice squad, and you could call him up twice, I think it is, and then you got to make a decision. So you can do things like that to kind of buy time, mm-hmm. you know, Bruner or, you know, but they got to, you know, make sure they get up on the practice squad, first of all. But you can finagle things, your roster a little more than the old days. Like, these are the 53 and these are all I have to deal with. But I just thought it'd be fun. I'm like, is it feasible? Would the roster be a disaster?
0: Or just know. Where you're cutting from, what position group?
1: Yeah,
0: you know,
1: yeah. Can you weather it, you know?
0: Yes. Now, so I think a couple things that we can establish here right off the jump, and if it's okay with you, we'll kind of, with the parameter of this being you're keeping four quarterbacks on the roster,
1: yeah.
0: I figure we go ahead and start on the offensive side of the ball then.
1: Yes, and really, we got to come up with 46 names, because there's three specialists who are making the team.
0: That's funny you say that. Okay. I literally, if you look at my piece of paper here, because I'm going
1: to
0: write this down.
1: I was trying to look over,
0: So I have four quarterbacks, I have three teams.
1: And okay,
0: That means Chris Boswell, Cam Johnson, and Christian Kuntz.
1: We don't even need to talk about that.
0: You're going to have three.
1: 30 seconds of our life we've wasted talking about.
0: You're
1: going to
0: have three teamers, you're going to have four quarterbacks, that puts us at seven already. Matt, let's talk running backs. How many are we going to keep? And
1: so
0: which ones are they going
1: way.
0: To be?
1: This
0: or
1: may
0: you tell
1: even
0: me,
1: be
0: listen,
1: more,
0: okay. you came up with this.
1: I know,
0: segment,
1: just to make
0: so,
1: it fun.
0: Yeah.
1: Like, let's jot down every name that has a chance. And then we'll come back in maybe in the second segment and fight about who doesn't make it. You know what I mean? Like, okay. Are there – okay. Well, let's start with running backs.
0: Let's start with running backs.
1: Okay. Warren and Dowdle.
0: Absolutely.
1: Boom, boom. To me, non-locks – are everybody else.
0: Yes.
1: But to me, Homer would be the third.
0: I agree. And then Lou Nichols fourth?
1: I think Caleb has no chance.
0: I'd probably put Heidenreich at five and Caleb at six.
1: Yeah. Yeah. I always still don't think of Heidenreich as a running back. But
0: that's where they've got him.
1: So I think that has to probably be three.
0: I think it's three.
1: Yeah, okay.
0: I think that's the way to do it. And again, we could kind of argue about how do they consider Homer, but I think as of now, I think it's three, and I think
1: he's a
0: punt
1: protector.
0: He is.
1: Yeah.
0: He's making the team.
1: You need him on game day. I mean, again, maybe you could...
0: Some fun dangling like you talked about.
1: Buy a couple weeks and while you're trying to dangle Caleb Johnson or something like that, or if Warren has a bad knee, maybe you try that Homer trick so that Nichols can be active for 2 weeks until he's ready. Mm-hmm. Or, you know, like that. Those are why the rules exist. But I think three true running backs and a fullback. You don't have a fullback written down.
0: Oh, you're right.
1: See,
0: I knew I was forgetting something. You're right. I don't
1: last
0: have a
1: year they didn't have
0: down.
1: A fullback, and they are going to keep one.
0: Yes, they are.
1: So I think it's also safe to say tight ends are next on your list.
0: Tight ends are next.
1: Three.
0: Yes.
1: And I think Tonyan's at third.
0: I think he is too, and I really don't know who else is truly in the equation.
1: Yeah. I've heard some buzz about Bell.
0: I was going to say, okay. Jaheim Bell would be probably the fourth one to mention, mm-hmm. but it feels like Tonyan, especially after that preseason game, of course,
1: yeah.
0: is clearly that third guy. You know, one of our camp darlings of past, J.J. Galbraith, no longer here.
1: Mm-hmm.
0: Yeah, I mean, maybe Bell can still have something to say in this process, but they're going to keep three.
1: They're going to keep three. And we don't even have to know the names 100%. You
0: right.
1: know, there's going
0: we
1: to be
0: know
1: three
0: two of the
1: ends.
0: 300%. And
1: yeah.
0: Tonyan certainly has
1: I think
0: the
1: he's like Homer,
0: track.
1: Where he's a 90%er type
0: I would
1: guy.
0: Say that's. I would say that that's about right.
1: Now, another note, but it doesn't change our numbers. Maybe the Browns or some bad team cuts an older running back or tight end just to keep a young guy. And you say, I'll take him over Tonyan or Homer. Okay.
0: Like
1: but
0: the,
1: you,
0: Joe,
1: the
0: like
1: numbers
0: the Joe
1: are
0: Hayden
1: same.
0: Situation
1: yeah, yeah, yeah.
0: 10
1: but your numbers
0: ago.
1: Are still the same.
0: Yes, that's the important kicker there. Wide receiver is interesting, Matt.
1: Yes.
0: We know DK Metcalf.
1: We have a set number there that we have to absolutely stand by.
0: DK Metcalf, Michael Pittman Jr.
1: Bernard,
0: Roman Wilson, I still think is pretty firmly making the team.
1: Basically a lock.
0: And then we put Skronik and Wiegen.
1: Yeah.
0: That's six.
1: I wish – this sounds wrong. Because I have no problem with Wiegen. But he's going to make the team. He's a fourth-round pick, and he's your top returner.
0: Absolutely.
1: But I wish you could combine him and Roman Wilson. You know what I mean? Like, I wish Roman Wilson was already a great returner, so you could only keep five. Because Wiegen and Skoranek have to be active on game day, which means Roman won't be.
0: Hmm.
1: But unless I can't imagine cutting Roman.
0: Unless they have six active on game day.
1: I guess that's possible.
0: It's possible. But I think they're going to keep six.
1: I think you keep six.
0: I think they're going to keep six regardless. You are right, though. Man,
1: but we're not shorting
0: nice
1: ourselves anywhere. Remember, we have an extra quarterback.
0: Right. That's where eventually somewhere we're going to have a rubber meets the road
1: conversation.
0: Right. We're
1: going to be like, we're at 54 here, so.
0: But we can always walk this back, too, and decide.
1: Oh, we're going to have to,
0: yeah,
1: I think. Right.
0: I think we will.
1: Some of this sounds easy until you do the math and you come up with 55 or 54.
0: So what we have left for the offense here is offensive line, Matt. Okay.
1: Yes.
0: The starting five, as currently constituted.
1: You're going to call Cook the five.
0: I am, yes. Yeah, I'm going to say Fautanu, McCormick, Frazier, Anderson, Cook. Those are five. Maxi Honichor is six.
1: Hopefully that's not like an IR situation. Or
0: that, I mean, too.
1: Knock on wood. Right.
0: I know, because Mike McCarthy said that he doesn't
1: today.
0: See Max playing this week against the Jets. He did say that earlier today. We'll get to that more
1: later on. Yeah, I'm sure we'll talk
0: later
1: about
0: on.
1: It. I don't love it.
0: Starting five, Max six, Dunker. I mean, we could say Hoffman seven, Dunker eight.
1: Broderick,
0: nine.
1: I think McCollum's a no.
0: I think he's a no.
1: I think every other O-lineman's a no. So you have four tackles.
0: Yes.
1: Five interior guys.
0: Yes.
1: Two rookies.
0: Could you see a scenario where they only keep eight and no Broderick?
1: Only if you could trade him. That's kind of what I was thinking with Roman, too.
0: I think nine's the right number to put for now for offensive linemen.
1: Okay, super quick, since we just finished offense. Of the names we basically didn't chisel in, but we wrote in pen. Literally, actually. You're sitting there with a pen.
0: I am.
1: Dudes you could trade, because I don't want to cut any of these dudes we talked about. But if you give me a pick, okay, I need a roster spot, you know?
0: I don't think there's any at wide receiver.
1: I think Rudolph, Broderick are your only tradable assets. No one's going to give you anything for Roman right now.
0: No one's going to give anything for Roman. And I mean, you would have other tradable assets, but they're not going to be guys that you would want to, like, you're not
1: maybe
0: trading Jeremy Bernard at this point. You're
1: not trading
0: Hoffman at this point.
1: No, I just signed
0: them and drafted those guys. Drafted and signed those two.
1: Yeah. I mean, and Jones and Rudolph are both free agents after the year. Conceivably, somebody might offer you a pick that you'd consider for one of those guys. Mm-hmm. I don't think Roman's in that mix because he's 2 years removed out of college.
0: I'd have to light
1: up the preseason.
0: Completely agree.
1: Yeah.
0: Completely agree. So,
1: but I like Roman more and more, but he's kind of messing us up. Because if he's not active on game day, between him and Bernard, and he's not a return guy, and he's not a special teamer, he's been better. But like of all the dudes we've penciled in here, I hate to say it, but he's the one that's maybe the most useless. Just in terms of constructing a game day.
0: Yeah, because even
1: the Ravens,
0: even you could see a scenario where Broderick would become more needed, but I would think it would be one.
1: Broderick might be your starting right tackle.
0: Hey,
1: I mean, and we have this
0: at this point. I guess you're right. I guess that's not inconceivable at this point.
1: I mean, as it stands here, in the last day of camp, he's going to be taking snaps with the ones. I bet the next time they get together, or maybe even be this. I mean, I don't think he's going to start in the game, but I bet he'll be quick off the bench again.
0: And we could see a lot of him on that right side potentially in this preseason game Friday night against the Jets.
1: I don't think you can afford to move on from him. I mean, you'd have to blow me away.
0: So that's 26 offensive rostered players, Matt.
1: Including specialists.
0: Not including specialists.
1: Oh, no.
0: So we're at 20. We're at 29.
1: Yeah,
0: 29 here already.
1: Yes.
0: And we have not even discussed the defense. So let's take a break. Let's table this for now. We're going to flip the other side of the football, defense. And again, eventually at some point, we're going to have to get lighter in a position group.
1: Maybe somewhere.
0: Maybe we'll revisit something with the wide receivers or the offensive line. But you have to stay with us to find out.
1: Could you cut Skoranek?
0: Man, I
1: think he's pretty valuable.
0: You'd have to really have some other guys emerge as special teams demons.
1: Right. And we'll talk about those guys next segment.
0: You know where to get at us if you want to get involved. Wes Schuler, Matt Williamson, I'm liking this idea that Matt came up with to start the show today.
1: If you talk through it, it's harder than you think.
0: It always is. It always is. Euler, Williamson, we're just getting started. You know where to get at us if you want to chime in on this conversation. It is The Drive, all part of our ongoing training camp coverage. 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
23: You know, I was only in college for 2 years. So, you know, my first game, I was still basically a kid. And, you know, you get a chance to go out and play with the likes of, like, you know, Jerome and Cordell, playing against the Baltimore Ravens, and, you know, Ray Lewis and Rod Woodson. Like, these guys are, like, Hall of Famers. And here I am, you know, 24 months removed from graduating high school to playing with guys that I admire and that I looked up to. You know, it's an out-of-body experience because, you know, you don't know whether to go over and ask these guys for the autograph or what, because I was basically still a kid. There's nothing like Sunday morning here. You know, you can feel it and you can smell it. And like, you can't get to the locker room fast enough to put your helmet on and run out on the field and see, you know, the fans swinging those terrible towels. You know, I kind of get goosebumps just thinking about it, you know, how special it was. And, you know, there's 32 teams in this league, and I can't imagine a greater feeling, you know, running out of a tunnel. They live, eat, and breathe football here. And you don't understand it until you leave, because you think it's just normal to you because that's all that you know. Until you go somewhere, and you're like, the fans are not the same, but the fans here are the best.
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0: Back on campus for our final St. Vincent College edition of The Drive. Matt, I was laughing this morning when Mike McCarthy spoke to close down camp. We'll bring you some of that audio at some point in the show today.
1: Yeah, might as well.
0: He did the Yinzer thing that you and I were talking about a couple days ago.
1: Did he throw some messes on the end?
0: He said, I just want to say, everyone here at St. Vincent's has been A+.
1: Ah. I do it every time.
0: And you know what's hilarious is then I went and I was on NFL.com and I was reading like their training camp roundup, and they quoted Mike McCarthy in there. And in their quote, they actually typed out St. Vincent's in the quote. And I'm like, oh, yeah. I mean, that's what you got to do because that's what he said. But
1: I'll even text like going back to St. V's to my parents. And my family or whatever.
0: Yeah, I get what you're saying. St. Right. V's, yeah. But it is St. Vincent College here.
1: Correct.
0: I was just laughing at that. I was like Mike McCarthy with the little drive inside joke of putting an S on the end of everything that we do in Western Pennsylvania. And like I told you, I think that's a Pennsylvania thing.
1: I think it is in general
0: because I've got relatives in the central part of the state. My wife is from the eastern part of the state, and they all do it as well too. Hmm. Matt, we are in the middle of an exercise here where we are trying to predict the Steelers' 53-man roster under the premise of the team keeping four quarterbacks and where you might have to pinch from somewhere else.
1: Getting crowded quick.
0: We did the offense to start the show. 26 guys on offense that we had in our initial number. Again, subject to change here before we close this exercise down.
1: Might have to make a cut.
0: And then, of course, you assume three special teamers, kicker, punter, and long snapper, as always. That puts us at 29 already, which would give us 24 spots for the defense.
1: For the entire defense.
0: Which I guess, hey, when you look at the split, offense 26, defense 24, wouldn't be that far off, but let's see if that's how.
1: It's a little, leaning a little, though.
0: Let's see how it actually plays out here, Matt. Can we start on the defensive line to begin? And this does not include edge rushers, so this doesn't include TJ and Highsmith and you know, Herbig and onward. Just the big people with their hands in the trenches.
1: A minimum is six. And they have kept six at times over the years as a true 3-4 defense. And back then, they didn't play as much nickel with only two of these guys on the field either. So six was not a crazy number, you know, back in the day, LeBeau times. I think seven is almost mandatory, though, considering the players available. And frankly, there's about eight players I don't want to get rid of. Yeah, and there's no way you can keep eight, but there's eight names I would hate to see go.
0: Cam Hayward, Derek Harmon, Keanu Benton, Y.A. Black, D-Day, that's five.
1: They're locks.
0: Locks. I think Rubio is as well, too.
1: I do, too.
0: I know a sixth-round pick isn't guaranteed to make the roster like a third or fourth-round pick, but everything that we've heard and seen, and he is a draft pick rookie, I think he's six. And then it comes down to, do you keep a seventh that is Ottaweo, that is Dean Lowry, that is someone along those lines?
1: Ottaweo would be my choice.
0: I think I know that he would be. If we're keeping seven, he would be the seventh. He'd be the seventh.
1: So let's put seven down.
0: And maybe this is where we come back and we're one too heavy.
1: I hope not.
0: But let's put seven down for now. And again, though, I think at some point we're going to have to revisit one of these position groups and make a tough decision. That's the whole point of this exercise.
1: Yeah, right.
0: Edge rushers, I think this one's pretty simple, right? TJ, Highsmith, Herbig, and then one other.
1: Yes. It's probably, I think the number's going to be four.
0: It's probably still Jack Sawyer's
1: probably
0: job, but I also think Jamin Davis, if he continues to do what he does over two more games, could certainly make it a conversation, but it's going to be four, right?
1: It's going to be four. You can't keep both. They can battle it out for that last spot, but you can't keep both.
0: Especially
1: that has
0: under
1: to
0: the
1: be
0: premise
1: a four.
0: Of how we're doing this exercise.
1: Right, exactly. I mean, if you had three quarterbacks, Davis is intriguing enough, we'll keep him, maybe, you know?
0: Mm-hmm. But right now, we're going to go with four for edge. So seven defensive linemen, four edge rushers, 11 guys there total at the line of scrimmage.
1: Let's go to corner.
0: Okay.
1: I know that's not the order. No, my brain doesn't work that way either. But I kind of have a hunch that if we get light, it has to almost come at off the ball linebacker or safety.
0: Even more so than going down to six at defensive line?
1: Possibly. I'm talking about remaining things.
0: Okay.
1: I think corner's an easy one, but it's a big number.
0: Joey Porter Jr., Jaquan Brisker. Are we counting?
1: Let's count Ramsey's a corner.
0: Sorry, not Jaquan Brisker. He's a safety. I was thinking Ramsey.
1: Yeah.
0: Do we want to count him as a corner?
1: Yes. I think he's a nickel, and we'll call those guys corner.
0: Ramsey, Porter, Dean, Asante Samuel makes four. Brandon Echols makes five. Daylon Everett makes six. Absolutely.
1: So that's six.
0: That's six. I think that's
1: now, again, could we get to the point where Echols is still banged up enough to be on short-term injured reserve?
0: Absolutely.
1: You could handle a month without Echols. I mean, he's a good player, but he may not even be active on game day out of this group. I mean, I think Everett would be the guy that not to be. But as it stands now, this could be true at D-line, too.
0: Mm-hmm.
1: You know, Ottaweo or one of those dudes could get a hangnail or have a legit injury and it makes your decision a little easier. But as it stands now, assuming health, I think you have to keep six.
0: I'm with you. That, to me, seems like the right number there.
1: But this hurts you a little bit, too, kind of like the Roman Wilson conversation. Because of those six, who are good special teamers? Like, there's not a Pierre in that group.
0: Right.
1: You know, I mean, Echols is serviceable, but I'm not sure if he's one of your top two gunners. You're a little light on special teams by keeping six corners. Because there's usually, if you're going to keep six corners, one of them's pretty awesome on special teams.
0: On special teams.
1: Right.
0: Like Pierre was.
1: Right.
0: You want to go to safety next or off-ball linebacker? Let's stick with safety since we're in the secondary here. We are obviously Deshaun Elliott and Jaquan Brisker, I think, are two locks.
1: Yeah.
0: And then Robert Spears Jennings, a lock. I mean, I know he's a seventh-round pick, but he's, I think, had a pretty good camp.
1: I would say he's a 90%er.
0: He was drafted by this staff.
1: And I think, what's-his-face who they just signed? The veteran.
0: Jack Henderson.
1: Why am I not thinking of this either? When they cut Savage.
0: Yes, when they cut Savage, who they brought in for him.
1: He basically was a starter in the game, and my brain's not working very well.
0: Jenkins, right? Rayshon Jenkins.
1: I think he's a 90%er.
0: Yeah?
1: Yeah.
0: So you're leaning towards 4 at safety.
1: You could live with 3. I mean, that sounds nuts.
0: You could live with 3.
1: Because of Ramsey's versatility.
0: Because of Jalen Ramsey's versatility.
1: But I don't think they want him to play a lot of safety. I wish I knew those answers. So I think you put 4 down when we do the math.
0: I think that's, again, knowing where they would like to deploy mm-hmm. Ramsey. Hey, that's one of those things that we really haven't had much conversation about.
1: No, right.
0: We haven't seen Ramsey in this edition of training camp.
1: And you've heard my tinfoil hat theory is I don't think they want the general public to know their Ramsey intentions. I think magically he's going to come off pup when they go to the south side.
0: Hey.
1: I just think he's a wild card. I think he's an answer out there
0: crazier
1: that their opponents don't know yet.
0: Have
1: yeah.
0: Happened.
1: Yeah, yeah, yeah.
0: Now, Matt, if we want to do this – I shouldn't even frame it that way. I should just tell you, right now, we have 50 guys on our roster.
1: So we only have 3 spots.
0: So we only have 3 spots at inside linebacker, or we got to cut a defensive lineman. We got to cut a offensive lineman. We got to cut a wide receiver.
1: You can't just keep 3 inside linebackers.
0: I don't think you can keep 3 inside linebackers. No. Patrick Queen, Peyton Wilson, Cole Holcomb, Landon Roberts.
1: I think Bruner's in trouble.
0: But again, though, then that gets back to where your core special teams guys. That same conversation we've had. But
1: so, I mean, even if they kept 3 quarterbacks, I think Bruner's in trouble. Because that gets you to 53 with 3 quarterbacks. Like you said, we only got room for 3 dudes.
0: Yes. And they're keeping at least 4 linebackers.
1: I think they can only keep 4, no matter what now. When we talk through this.
0: Under the kind of circumstances here.
1: Yeah.
0: So that means,
1: and you could practice squad Bruner and bring him up twice,
0: sure,
1: but still,
0: sure.
1: That's only 2 out of 17 days you get him.
0: So if we're going 4 off
1: ball
0: linebackers,
1: and who are my special teamers? The special teamers are rough. Like
0: then you're definitely keeping Skronik.
1: I was thinking that too. Like Skronik's pretty safe.
0: Or does this exercise show that maybe if Carson Bruner proves that he can be as reliable as Skronik, that's where
1: maybe
0: you,
1: it's one
0: that's
1: of the 2.
0: Where you save your roster spot.
1: Maybe it's one of the 2 or neither.
0: If it's neither, then really, then where are your special teams guys coming from? Travis Homer?
1: Homer and...
0: Yeah.
1: No one from...
0: Noah Kowski.
1: I mean, that's what kills you with a wide receiver and a corner on game day almost have to be good special teamers.
0: Yes.
1: I mean, I'm sure Everett's going
0: to
1: be out there.
0: Right. Quality special teamers.
1: Like, some of these dudes are just hard to comment. Like, Noah Kowski will be on special teams, but I don't know if he's good at it. Holcomb will be on special teams. But we're a little light.
0: We're a little light.
1: So we're at what, 54?
0: We're at 54. So we could cut a defensive lineman, Autumn Wayo. We could cut an offensive lineman, Broderick.
1: Ugh.
0: We could cut a wide receiver.
1: I have a hard time cutting a tackle that was first round picked 3 years
0: we
1: ago.
0: We could cut a safety down to 3 safeties with the ability of Jalen Ramsey to be your 4th and break glass in case of emergency situations.
1: So I think these are the names we would have to fight about. And tweet us if you want, guys. Autumn Wayo.
0: Absolutely.
1: Who easily could find himself on the practice squad and, mm-hmm. doesn't mean he disappears off the planet. Spears Jennings. I think the other 3, the 3 veteran safeties, are safe.
0: Yes, you need at least 3.
1: And then, what is it? Jenkins is a very good special teamer. So I was told a big reason they swapped him for Savage was because
0: special teams ability. Okay.
1: So let's not forget that part. So I think you're down to Adewayo, Spears Jennings, both of whom would likely end up on your practice squad, or Roman Wilson, or Skronik.
0: Or Skronik. You're keeping 9 offensive linemen, though, no conversation. Which
1: yes.
0: I think, because again, the only one realistically that you could cut would be Broderick Jones.
1: And I'd feel
0: not
1: real happy
0: Kaufman,
1: about
0: they just brought him in, and not Jennings Dunker, they just drafted him. Like,
1: all right. He's the only one. And the only way I'd consider not having Jones on the opening day roster is if Max was healthy and looked great, and I could get a pick for Jones. I'm not just cutting him. I'm just, no way.
0: Well, now, that's also another scenario of this, is that Max is not ready for the start of the regular season, and so you carry 8 offensive linemen to begin, and then, like you said, you just kind of bide your time and you wait.
1: And somebody will get hurt between then and now, and you move them around.
0: Yes.
1: Chances are that's how this will go down when it's all said and done. We got 2 football games, a bunch of practices, that there will be somebody we mentioned gets injured. We're assuming health is 100%, which it won't be.
0: Never is.
1: It never is. So opportunities will present themselves to stash a guy, whether it's a little shady or not. But chances are someone will have a legit injury.
0: Absolutely.
1: Like Kent will be on injured reserve, but he had no chance to make the team anyways because he was maybe the 7th corner or 8th corner. So if it came down to a wideout, Spears, Jennings, or Ottaweo, who gets the axe for you?
0: Wideout, Spears, Jennings, or Ottaweo? Ottaweo is my first instinct, just because of how good the six in front of him are.
1: Yeah.
0: And I know I'm not getting special teams contributions from him.
1: True. There's something to work with there, but that you still probably get him on your practice squad. Chances are. Yeah. I really would like to keep seven. There's actually like eight defensive linemen.
0: Yeah.
1: I guess you could consider Rubio too, but I think Rubio's ahead of Ottaweo.
0: I think he is as well, just based off of just drafted by this staff and a little bit younger and some of those things.
1: I mean, there are a lot of snaps with only two big people on the defense. It's not always a three-man front. Ottaweo probably would not be active on game day week one.
0: Wouldn't think so.
1: And maybe Rubio wouldn't either. I mean, five's plenty usually for a game.
0: Yeah. It's interesting.
1: Yeah. I guess it's him.
0: I think. But then you are heavier on the offensive side of the ball. You're 26 versus 24. But it doesn't have to be a perfect 25-25 split.
1: No, it doesn't. It doesn't. I mean, it is only one player difference.
0: Yeah.
1: From being 25-20. It sounds like, we got two more. Well, yeah, you do, but if we kept one more, then we subtract from, then we're equal.
0: It's not 28 and 22.
1: Right.
0: Yeah. Interesting.
1: And I don't think you can keep five receivers. I mean, if they're going to play last year you could. And this year.
0: Unless it's Skronik that you're cutting and you keep the four plus week.
1: I need four that can run routes.
0: I need four guys that I know can run routes. And hey, if Roman Wilson's your fourth,
1: he's one injury away from almost being a starter, because I still think they're going to play a lot of 11.
0: Mm-hmm.
1: So he's uncuttable.
0: Yeah, I think so. You got to have four. You have to have your four best route runners.
1: Yes.
0: And as of
1: wide
0: now,
1: receivers.
0: Yes, as of now, Roland.
1: And we know who those four are.
0: Yes. And hey.
1: So they're all safe.
0: I think they're all safe. Things can change, but I think they're all safe.
1: So I guess it's Ottaweo.
0: I think so.
1: Now, Ramsey could play a lot of safety.
0: Sure could.
1: But I also think Spears Jennings would end up on your practice squad and probably play snaps for you this year no matter what. Somehow. As a call-up or first injury, he's your first call. That's rough on him. He didn't really do anything wrong.
0: No, he didn't.
1: He's a success story to this point.
0: Yeah, absolutely. A lot of these guys that you would love to keep around and continue,
1: mm-hmm.
0: and that's what you have the practice squad for, obviously. But that's why these decisions are tough. That's why you get so many practices and preseason games, and every snap matters, and everything is dissected and peeled back and really put under a microscope here for these guys and. How the bottom of this roster shakes out and where you kind of want to allot your roster spots to in terms of all the different positions.
1: So I do like Ottaweo or Spears Jennings, but we decided Ottaweo is the guy getting you're out. But who's more valuable on game day, Ottaweo or Rudolph? Clearly Rudolph.
0: Yeah, yeah.
1: I mean, he's the difference between a win and a loss.
0: Your best number two quarterback is more important than your seventh defensive line.
1: And who's more important to the organization? Ottaweo or Howard?
0: Howard. Just because of the potential there of what he could, be a starting quarterback.
1: And I hadn't done this exercise in my head, but after doing it, it makes me think keeping four is smart.
0: I mean, I'm not looking at it and saying, oh my goodness, that fourth quarterback is the difference between, this guy has to make the roster and the fourth quarterback's going to be mm-hmm. the difference.
1: Like, I would hate for Howard to not be here next year, at least be at Latrobe.
0: Agreed, with the caveat of depending on what we see from Drew Adler kind of the rest of the way here.
1: Yeah.
0: Because if you and I get to September 13th.
1: I mean, having an extra good young quarterback is not a bad problem. Right.
0: But if we get to September 13th and it's pretty clear, like, oh yeah, Drew, if one of these guys is going to be the future, it's going to be Drew, then mm-hmm. I would be okay with Will Howard not being back here. I don't know if that's reasonable that could be the case, 3 weeks from now or 4 weeks from now, whenever that would be. But it's
1: I just think Howard has more value to the organization than a Spears Jennings or an Ottaweo.
0: Without a doubt.
1: Yeah.
0: You can find those.
1: I'll draft one of them in the sixth round.
0: And to be fair, hey, you can find a lot of quarterbacks in the sixth round.
1: Yeah, I'm not saying he's special, but if he's your next Rudolph for 8 years as a backup, that's more valuable than a seventh round safety.
0: Yeah. Matt, we've got a St. Vincent football practice getting ready to start in front of us over here on the Farsight Field.
1: How old are they?
0: Matt, they are college kids, St. Vincent College.
1: Okay. Well,
0: you've got two of them at home. They are in the 18 to 22 range, usually.
1: No offense to St. Vincent College.
0: That was really funny. I was like, oh, you got the St. Vincent. Matt's like, how old are they? What do you mean, how old they are? They're
1: college. I guess they are wearing St. Vincent jerseys. There's not a St. Vincent High School in the area, right?
0: I don't know, Matt. That one little middle linebacker looks like he might be about 27 years old. I don't know.
1: I mean, no offense to their football program, but they don't look like Georgia or Ohio State.
0: No! <out there. laughs> It's Division III football.
1: They look like junior high kids to me from here. In my eyes, it could use a little work.
0: Folks, that was my favorite moment of camp. Here comes
1: They're
0: local,
1: not close by, at
0: here
1: least.
0: Here comes the local college football team to practice. How old are those guys?
1: I thought they might be junior high.
0: No, not.
1: No, no one looks like – no one even looks like a lineman out there to me. Like, do they have anyone that's 290 pounds or bigger or anyone that's 6'5"?
0: That was the laugh I needed today. I tell you what, fantastic.
1: I hope they go undefeated and they're awesome, but it's a little different than watching the football we've been watching.
0: I think they're one of the best – oh, well, sure.
1: Well, I know, but yeah.
0: I think they're one of the better like Division III programs in this area. When you look at the Good. Resources that they get
1: I
0: from
1: bet
0: their –
1: it doesn't shock me. I'm rooting for them.
0: Partnership. That's I'm rooting for. I promise.
1: I'm doing my best.
0: All right,
1: nice
0: I'm gonna go get a St. Vincent hat on my way out of here.
1: And we're not selling jeans here. It doesn't matter what they look like. They may all be speedsters and great players.
0: Not selling jeans here.
1: They don't. They don't look like the Georgia Bulldogs. I'll tell you that.
0: I'm gonna send Matt down there to go scout these guys out. When
1: yeah,
0: we go
1: I might
0: break.
1: Come back and be like, that's a good looking group.
0: Yeah, you
1: they
0: know
1: just
0: what?
1: Have bad eyes.
0: They don't look like the Georgia Bulldogs, but maybe they could play in the Sun Belt. Come on. Big shout out to the St. Vincent Collegiate Football Team. They've probably been champing at the bit, waiting to get out here.
1: Oh, and, probably, yeah.
0: And so I think this might even be their first go at it. I think they have had some I think they practice at one of the local high schools for like a week before this.
1: That does ring a bell.
0: We'll have some fun. We'll see if anything interesting happens in the St. Vincent practice in front of us as Matt and I roll along. We've got plenty more to get to here on our final day on campus. It is The Drive, Wes Shuler, Matt Williamson, all part of our ongoing training camp coverage, Steelers Nation Radio on the Steelers Audio Network.
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7: Now, Matt, we got a tweet from Terry here who says, the St. Vincent College team may not be big, but I would take them and the points if they played WVU. Now, you know, Terry, that's just a low blow. That's just uncalled for. It's a glorious Monday here. Matt and I have finally made it to the end of the grind. That's training camp. We got all wet and soaked to walk up here and give you a three-hour show, and you're going to do me like that? I mean, come on, Terry.
8: Could be a lot of points.
7: Come on, Terry. Also, it could be a lot of points. Also, listen, I know my Mountaineers have had our struggles, all right, but Matt was up here saying he might take some Western Pennsylvania football, high school football teams, like maybe Aliquippa or
8: Woodland Hills,
7: Woody Hills, Central Catholic. We'll see. Again, I'm going to send Matt down there to scout at some point. Ian says the St. Vincent College football program is bad. He said, I was recruited to play there, and they went 0-13 that year, I believe. Not sure if that says more about the program or my football ability. I thought that they did struggle for a long time, but for some reason I thought – they've had a couple good years recently. I'm not sure though, man. That's an interesting one.
8: I am a little excited to watch them in action though. If they do something here.
7: Yeah. Although, I mean, they will. They're going to practice.
8: They're going to practice, right?
7: Here we go. I think Ian was right. They went 2-8 last year, 1-9 the year before, 3-7 the year before that, 5-5, 5-6. When was the last time they had a winning season? Oh, it's been a long time.
8: Okay.
7: Yeah, that's right. 2011 was the last time they had a winning season.
8: Yeah.
7: Well, you know what? This is going to be the year they're going to get that turned around, Matt. How about that?
8: I see a lot of future accountants and whatnot on that field.
7: You and Terry are just being mean out here. I'm trying to be nice. I'm trying to be positive.
8: I wish them the best. They've been good to us.
7: They sure have. Matt, before we get into the 4 o'clock hour, we're going to do a fun thing called the Campies. That our buddies Max Starks and Mike Pursuta came up with. But I do want to have a little

0: fantasy football focus with you here for a few minutes. Okay. If that's all right.
1: Quick segment
0: with you.
1: Here, right?
0: Yes.
1: All right.
0: Basically, NFL.com did ideal top two picks for each draft slot in a 12-team league.
1: I haven't given this part much thought. Like, so if I take this guy, who do I get
0: exactly
1: in the next round?
0: Exactly right. Here's how they said, if you're in a 12-team league, the best scenario you could have, I want to run these past you, and, and you can say I'd take it or I'd go fish.
1: Okay. Sound good? I think the first two picks are basically the same. It's either Jameer or Bijan, and then what do you do with the next one?
0: So for first pick, they go Jameer Gibbs, first round first pick, Malik Nabers, second round 12th pick. Take it or go fish?
1: I think he's healthy. He was so far down the list because he looked terrible in the preseason or in the offseason. But by all accounts, he's a full go and ready to rock. I think I'd take it. That seems a little rich for Nabers, but I'm cool with it.
0: Picking second, Bijan Robinson, first round, second overall. Jeremiah Love, second round, 11th pick.
1: No, but this isn't – I'm go fish, but this is just because he came out this morning as a high ankle sprain.
0: Yeah, that's
1: so
0: true.
1: That's probably – you know, the author probably didn't know that.
0: Yep.
1: Which – they linger, man. I hate high ankle sprains.
0: High ankle sprains
1: for any
0: rough
1: fantasy player.
0: Picking third, Puka Nacua in the first round, third overall from the Rams. Second round, 10th pick, Drake London. Two wide receivers.
1: Yes,
0: two,
1: but I would never go wide receiver.
0: I wouldn't
1: There's
0: either.
1: So many.
0: That's my only problem with saying I like both of those players from a fantasy football perspective.
1: So, like, my main league, we pull cards, and if you get the ace, you get to pick wherever you want from 1 to 12.
0: Nice.
1: So, like, if you told me right now, I don't know where I pick, but I have to give up my first and second pick for London and Nacua, I would say no.
0: If you pulled that card, where would you choose?
1: I don't know yet.
0: I might pick second. Because
1: I wouldn't pick first. I'd take second over first.
0: I would
1: first.
0: Take second because you'll get one of those guys, and then you'll get a pick earlier in the second round. That's
1: what I also like to do as the draft goes on, if you pick like second or third or 11th or 10th, and the first guy already took a quarterback, you know you don't have to take it going into him. You can wait and get one coming out. You know, things like that.
0: Mm-hmm.
1: So,
0: picking fourth. First round, fourth pick, Christian McCaffrey, fourth overall.
1: That's where he's going. I just don't know that I want the fourth. I don't want the fourth pick, I don't think.
0: Definitely.
1: I'd take Jamar Chase over him, actually. I don't want the fifth pick either.
0: Second round, ninth pick, George Pickens. I'm going fish.
1: No,
0: I'm going fish.
1: No, no, no. I would not give my first two picks for that.
0: Picking fifth overall, Jackson Smith and Jigba, fifth overall. Zay Flowers, second round, eighth pick.
1: Too rich for Zay for me. I think he's more of a third.
0: And again, two wide
1: receivers.
0: I got to come away with something more than two wide receivers.
1: There's only like 16 to 18 running backs I'm real comfortable to start, and I don't want to start with zero of them.
0: And again, that's where I'm at, whereas like I have to take a running back at least with one of my first two picks.
1: Yeah.
0: Although, Matt, this would be hard to say no to. First round, sixth pick, Jamar Chase.
1: I don't think he ever is going to last a six.
0: I don't either.
1: He might be third. But anyway.
0: Second round, seventh pick, Josh Allen. I think I would take that.
1: That's pretty strong.
0: You don't get a running back, but man, you get maybe the best wide receiver and the best quarterback.
1: I would go fish just because I don't want to pay the Allen price, but I don't want to play against that team. I mean, those two could combine for 60 points a week.
0: You don't even like Allen there in like the back half?
1: That's
0: of the
1: where he's worth. It's
0: round.
1: Just I'm going to take one in the 11th round.
0: I got
1: you know.
0: Yeah. Picking seventh, first round, seventh pick, Jonathan Taylor. Second round, sixth pick, Ashton Jeanty.
1: That's pretty solid.
0: That's pretty solid.
1: Yeah.
0: I might
1: That's
0: take that instead of going
1: pretty
0: fish.
1: Strong starters, yeah.
0: Picking eighth.
1: You'd still have plenty of receivers picked for throwing.
0: Totally.
1: Third round on.
0: Picking eighth, Amon-Ra St. Brown. Second round, fifth pick, Brock Bowers.
1: I was wondering where Bowers would end up in this exercise. Like, I keep thinking if I'm picking first or second, maybe I can get Bowers at the end of the second. I'm thinking that probably is pie in the sky.
0: He's going fifth pick of the second round here, so that would put him 17th overall.
1: I'm still going to go fish, though. No running back in the first two picks.
0: It's tough.
1: Yeah, because, I mean, I would maybe come back and get a...
0: You're pretty much always going fish if that's the scenario.
1: It seems that way. I mean, that Chase Allen one was kind of
0: That's
1: fun,
0: the one but, I think right. that I would take, but the other ones I'm definitely going fish on.
1: Yeah. In the third round, you could get Loveland or McBride or another pretty strong tight end.
0: Picking ninth. First round, ninth pick, Devon Achane of the Miami Dolphins. Second round, fourth pick, Omarion Hampton of the Chargers. Two running backs there.
1: Not bad. I just don't think I'd take a chance at nine.
0: A little too high?
1: He's going to get such a workload, and he's really, really good. And rarely am I afraid of injuries. I'm kind of cocky that way. Like, if my guy gets hurt, I'll find somebody else. I'm a good owner. But he's so little, and he's on such a bad team. I just think he's going to get the crap knocked out of him this year.
0: Picking 10th, Justin Jefferson, first round, 10th overall. Chase Brown, second round, third pick.
1: Yes, but I think I would have taken Hampton or Genty, who went after Chase Brown. You know what I mean?
0: Yes.
1: Like if I had, if you gave me Justin Jefferson and choice of running backs, I don't think I'd take Brown, but Jefferson at 10. I know that's where he's going.
0: And then you know you'll get a solid running back five picks later.
1: The more we talk through this, I think I want to pick at the top of the first round, but the back half here is better than the middle. The middle I didn't like.
0: Agreed.
1: Yeah.
0: Picking 11th, James Cook, Buffalo Bills.
1: I like that.
0: And then second round, second pick, CeeDee Lamb. I like that.
1: Yeah, I like that a lot.
0: I'd take that for first
1: two
0: picks.
1: I would take that too.
0: James Cook and CeeDee Lamb.
1: Yes.
0: And then last, but certainly not least, first round, 12th overall, A.J. Brown, and then Derrick Henry.
1: I don't trust Brown. I think Brown is near the end. He's really low on my list.
0: I would be shocked if his ADP as high as 12 range.
1: I can't believe he's going to the top 15.
0: I'd be shocked if that were the case.
1: You know, like I'd take London ahead of him, and he went like 10 picks later in this one.
0: London calling to the faraway towns.
1: That Lamb and Cook one's kind
0: of that's nice. A real good. That might be my favorite of all of them. Matt, we've got an hour in the books. Two more hours to go to conclude our training camp coverage here from St. Vincent College. I want to get into the campies when we return. We'll hand out some training camp awards. This was a exercise done on Steelers.com by our buddies Pursuta and Starks. We'll see what their answers are. We'll give our answers. And we'll kick around some of the things that we've seen and noticed here over the last 3 weeks. Euler and Williamson, it is The Drive, hour in the books, 2 hours to go. 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
0: Hour number two of the drive here as we head down the home stretch of training camp 2026, of course, on the campus of St. Vincent College. Wes Shuler, Matt Williamson with you here for another 2 hours. And Matt, a fun idea was slid across our desk this morning by our buddies in the video department, Nate and TV, of course. They also all updated their resumes to add TARP extraordinaires.
1: I saw a couple of them last night and let them
0: after yesterday's events. Yep. Yeah, I tell you what, they were a little worn out after all that hard work they had to do out there. They came into Sharky's and were like, hey, let me see your hands. Oh, wow, your hands still feel so soft. Look at ours. Ours are calloused and rugged and grizzled.
1: Like a video guy.
0: So you know, our buddies Nate and TV in the video department, they did this with Mike Persuda and Max Starks. It's about a dozen different campies.
1: Okay.
0: So just training camp awards, training camp bests of, and things like that. And so, Matt, I thought it'd be fun for us to run through some of these and give our thoughts.
1: Tell them all the things they screwed up.
0: Exactly right.
1: Okay. So I don't even know the categories. I know nothing about it, right?
0: I'm going to give you the category. Do you want to give answers before we...
1: Nah, let's just criticize theirs and then maybe tell them all the things they did wrong.
0: I actually really like that. Yeah. I really like that. It's much easier to critique than it is to create. And Matt and I are going to sit here with our little red pen and point out everything that they did wrong. Number one, to lead us off, I think this is probably the most typical type of thing that you get in these... type of training camp exercise is best rookie. Max Starks went with Jeremy Bernard. Mike Persuda went with Max Ihonachor.
1: I don't think you put – I was going to say Ihonachor is my pick. He's the most valuable. I'm so happy about the first-round pick, but he hasn't been out here in too long.
0: Yeah,
1: you got to show me – doesn't mean he's not the best rookie. It's just he hasn't done enough.
0: I think he's almost an incomplete.
1: Yeah, right.
0: In terms of what we saw –
1: I don't think he counts.
0: If you kind of just grade off of – you know, per capita, mm-hmm. it would be Max.
1: Sure.
0: But I think it becomes a conversation of Jeremy or of Dalen Everett, and I might lean towards Dalen Everett. I thought he was very impressive throughout training camp.
1: I mean, I think Rubio should be mentioned. And if you would weigh it, like a seventh-round pick.
0: Robert Spears Jennings.
1: Yeah. Like if it's worth more for a lesser pick, it's not Dunker. Mm-mm. Aller's been mm-hmm. – I mean, the game Aller's can't be ignored.
0: One. Aller's a good one.
1: I think I'll go with Bernard, but Everett's a good one too.
0: I think I'll go with Everett.
1: Yeah,
0: but I'm just glad that we have some real candidates for that.
1: A lot. Yeah,
0: and it's not just it's clearly this guy or all of them have kind of stunk.
1: Right.
0: There's meat on that bone, which we like. So that's the first one, best rookie. Second one, then of course.
1: I mean, think about last year. Harmon was hurt a lot.
0: Mm-hmm.
1: Caleb wasn't real impressive. There wasn't a second round pick. You know, like this is a good group to pick from.
0: And then, of course, after best rookie, up next, you have best veteran. They both picked the same guy, Zach Frazier.
1: Hard to argue. I mean, Aaron Rodgers looks good. I mean,
0: I wonder if you would consider Asante Samuel Jr. as
1: yeah,
0: part of this.
1: I didn't want to pick like low hanging
0: fruit. Because he might be the MVP
1: starter.
0: Of camp.
1: Right.
0: And he is a veteran. He's been here also for half a season.
1: Mm hmm.
0: But I think Zach's a good answer.
1: For what they've been asked to do, Rodgers has been pretty flawless. Now, this is easy for him.
0: Mm-hmm.
1: He's throwing on air. I mean, he's not avoiding, you know, Miles Garrett and Micah Parsons
0: It's Steph Curry in an open gym.
1: Right. So this is, you know, second nature. But in terms of what they've done at camp, Frazier's a good choice. I don't think you can pick Cam or Watt. You know, they haven't been asked to do much. Or they're on the top receivers.
0: That's some of the positions almost just by the nature of the thing are almost ruled out.
1: Like a running back.
0: Yes.
1: They broke eight tackles.
0: That's
1: an important part of the position.
0: Number three, most impactful newcomer. Max Stark said Robert Tonyan. Mike Persuda said Michael Pittman Jr.
1: I know this doesn't count, but how about a Landon Roberts coming and starting fights and, you know, changing the whole tone of camp in one day?
0: Well said.
1: Yeah.
0: Well said. you know what? That's funny. That's a good one.
1: Yeah.
0: That's a good one. I like Robert Tonyan. I don't know. Pittman Jr., I think so, but I also think we just haven't. It's been so hard.
1: I don't think he's had an impactful camp.
0: Yes.
1: Who else
0: most
1: counts?
0: Impactful newcomer. And I guess that technically means not rookie, right? Because I think we could mention...
1: I was going to say that the rookies count, or I assume. I mean, Dean looks good.
0: That's a good one, actually. That's a really good one.
1: Brisker looks good.
0: Dean looked... Those first few days of acclimation period...
1: I think I'm going with Dean, yeah.
0: I think Dean's a good call. Because you can't go with
1: Dowdle.
0: Rico Dowdle or anybody like that at this point. I like Robert Tonyan, but the answer might be...
1: He's a third-string tight end, though.
0: Yeah.
1: I mean,
0: the answer might be
1: nice game. I'm going to go with Dean.
0: And then the fourth category was biggest disappointment, with the caveat of this is something that happened as opposed to a player not measuring up.
1: Ihonachor.
0: That would be my answer. It would be the Ihonachor injury.
1: Salivating for him to get back on the field. And
0: Max,
1: I just think every day it's going to happen and I get disappointed.
0: Max said the biggest disappointment was the weather. Persuda said the biggest disappointment was the lack of tackling. I do like that from Pursuit.
1: Oh, okay.
0: Too.
1: They're taking those
0: signs. From our standpoint.
1: Okay.
0: I get that, certainly. I think it's definitely barely getting to see any of Max Ihonachor, though. That's
1: yeah,
0: gotta be my biggest
1: I was thinking more football stuff. I mean, I'm not going to give Max a hard time. Starks, not Ihonachor. The weather was good.
0: Yeah, these last few days have been rough.
1: But, I mean, compared to every other year, you're going to get a rain or two. I don't think we're going to go down as this was the worst weather one in training camp history or anything. I think it was more on the positive side weather-wise than negative.
0: It's good that they had those morning practices this year.
1: True, they've danced around the raindrop pretty well.
0: They've danced around a little bit. Biggest concern is up next. And Max said it was linebacker before the Landon Roberts signing. Persuda said... this defense and stopping the run for the defense?
1: I was going to say the run game.
0: I might go offensive line. And just because of...
1: That was where I leaned originally, and then I wanted to get more specific.
0: I think you and I shared this with you before training camp on one of our last couple shows before we came out here, before we had a little bit of a break and then came out here. I say biggest concern, offensive line, because I want them to be elite.
1: Yeah, and my hopes are really high.
0: And all the high hopes for this team, and they won the division last year. The roster's a little bit better this year. Could mm-hmm. they take a step forward? Could they, you know, end up winning a playoff game or two? To me, that all starts – the offensive line has to be elite. If you want this season to be better than last year, better than 10 wins and a first-round playoff loss, yeah. I think that offensive line has to be elite. And it was only one
1: and
0: preseason.
1: I think it can be.
0: I absolutely
1: think it
0: can be.
1: And I think it will be, but it's not now.
0: And it was only one preseason game, but they struggled. And I think to be that elite offensive line, Maxi Honichor has to be part of the equation.
1: Yeah. And it's understandable, though, because the right side line moved left side. I mean, Frazier's the only constant.
0: Yes.
1: So
0: yes.
1: To think that it's going to
0: look
1: great.
0: I'm not mashing the panic button yet or anything.
1: Right.
0: And that's not a concern in the sense of like, oh, my gosh, I think these guys are going to be a disaster. It's a concern of I need that to be a strength for this team, and we just haven't seen it yet.
1: So – last night, there were a bunch of media folks, Sharkies, of course.
0: We had a good old time last
1: night,
0: didn't we?
1: Yeah, and I chatted with a lot of dudes, and it shocked me, and I'm not giving any of them a hard time. They're all actually very good at their job, and I consider them all friends, that not everyone in that whole building knew how bad the Steelers' fourth quarter defense is. So I went out of my way this morning after practice was canceled to do another DK podcast I do every day to let the world know that this was – as bad as any fourth quarter defense since the year 2000. And with the light of camp is over, do we feel better about the fourth quarter defense getting better? And I prefaced it by saying, this is truly a nowhere to go but up situation. I mean, I don't think they're going to be 600th out of 600th or whatever in the 2000s. They will get better. But will it get better enough? And to me, in order to do so, you need help from the offense running the football and eating clock. And that was the portion. There was like three things I thought that in order to get the fourth quarter defense better, these things have to happen, and one of them's time of possession. And that's help from the offense. I felt better about all the defensive things coming to place than saying this is going to be a successful running game. This is going to be a 12th best running game in the league. Because when they have done battle with the defense has won. They didn't run the ball well in that game. And the O-line concerns. They're still a work in progress. Mm-hmm. Can this be a good run game? I don't know. Part of it's the nature of the...
0: Part of it's
1: the nature
0: the
1: of
0: lack
1: this,
0: of
1: this
0: tackling.
1: Yeah. I mean, if Warren were shrugging people off and taking it to the house, I'd feel better about it. But that's not something they're going to do.
0: We'll have to wait and see. Wait and see approach with that, Matt. As we continue to wait and see this St. Vincent practice that's unfolding in front of us as well, too.
1: Yeah, getting a little workout over there.
0: Starting to get moving. Up next, Matt, Camp Sleeper, and both Pursuta and Starks picked Gabe Rubio.
1: That's tough to argue. That's
0: nice. And again, when you go in the true sense of sleeper, it mm-hmm. can't be Jeremy Bernard.
1: Right.
0: Or Jamel Dean.
1: Or even Rico Dowd. You know, like,
0: yes.
1: Yeah, right.
0: Sleepers are a weird word.
1: Sleepers were a kid when... Before the internet, nobody knew about him.
0: Right.
1: Now everybody knows
0: about everybody. Or like a UDFA, like Jalen Warren, who by the second
1: perfect
0: week,
1: idea.
0: Everyone's like, who is this guy?
1: How about Slaughter?
0: Good
1: we
0: one.
1: Didn't even consider him for the corners,
0: good
1: but
0: one.
1: I want him on the practice
0: maybe
1: squad.
0: Maybe Jamin Davis?
1: Yeah, that's kind of a good one, too.
0: I think Rubio's a real good one, though.
1: Rubio's
0: he's a
1: good
0: draft
1: one.
0: Pick. He's a rookie, and no one really
1: and no one knew anything about him,
0: had
1: including
0: much
1: myself.
0: To know about him. Could you throw Asante Samuel Jr. in the camp sleeper category, too?
1: Certainly, if there's like an out-kicking his coverage situation or, you know, pleasant surprise, I think you mentioned. Yeah. I mean, he's got more pedigree than all those dudes we brought up, but, you know.
0: Sure. Number seven here on the campies is player under the radar. Max said Lou Nichols. Pursuta said Riley Nowakowski.
1: I'm a Nichols fan. He may only be under the radar for the preseason, though.
0: This is another one, man, that's tough because
1: yeah.
0: these type of superlatives or whatever you want to call it, are easier to give out when there's live football happening in front of you.
1: Yeah. What about
0: under the radar? I think
1: there's a perfect reason why he's under the radar. I can't remember the damn safety's name again that we couldn't. Jenkins. I think he's. I always want to call him Hawkins for some reason. That's why I always hesitate. I don't know why. But I think he could be a real contributor on this team, and he didn't. I mean, he's new to camp. Mm-hmm. I think that could be one.
0: That is a good one.
1: I kind of want to go with a depth defensive lineman. Now, I know Benton just got $18 million a year, but I mean,
0: he is
1: could
0: kinda,
1: we be sleeping on him as true impact on the season if he's not even, quote, a starter?
0: Maybe D-Day as well?
1: I was thinking him too, yeah.
0: Sebastian Joseph Day?
1: One of those fourth, fifth linemen, and I'm not even sure it's fair to Benton to call him the fourth. I mean, he's more valuable than Y Black, but he's not a nose. Could be real impactful.
0: Yeah. Player poised for a breakout is up next. Starks goes with Asante Samuel. Prisuta goes with Pat Freiermuth. I think those are both very good answers.
1: Yeah, Freiermuth to me
0: Asante
1: is
0: Asante Samuel would probably be mine, but I think those are both really good answers.
1: I really think his usage, targets, production will go up. Freiermuth, out of the slot in particular.
0: Both good answers there.
1: Yeah.
0: Hardest worker at camp. Max goes Robert Spears Jennings. Pursuta goes Aaron Rodgers.
1: I'm going Ed Troop.
0: That's a great answer. That's an outstanding answer. I'm going Ed Troop and the grounds crew people who were out there with the tarp yesterday.
1: Yep.
0: That's that's a great answer. Great answer. Ed Troop gets our hardest worker award here on the camp. He's our guy hosting, producing, engineering.
1: Oh, doing it all. Taking walks. I mean, he's all over the place.
0: Transporting equipment around.
1: Yep.
0: He has certainly been our MVP.
1: I dare anyone to beat that answer.
0: That's a great one. A few more of these left. Best position battle at camp. Max says right tackle. Pursuta says backup quarterback. I think those are both outstanding answers.
1: All great answers. I'm going to go with third receiver, though.
0: Third receiver, yeah.
1: It felt like Roman was in the lead until the game.
0: You can't say third running back because just the nature of the beast.
1: And I wouldn't even say like starting running back because I'm not sure that's a battle. I think they're just going to both do
0: And I also,
1: thing.
0: I think the right tackle one, that's a good answer from Max. And you expect that. You expect that from an offensive lineman, too. But that would, I think, be more interesting if we would have seen Ihan Achor throughout this.
1: If he didn't miss
0: process.
1: Any time, it might not even be, still and be a battle. So but true, right true. Now, it's just on pause.
0: Good call. I think it has to be wide receiver three, Jeremy and Roman.
1: Mm-hmm.
0: But backup quarterback's a really good one, too, and how that whole pecking order plays out. Let's see. Two more left here. Best training camp bounce back. Max said yet to be seen, and Pursuta said Asante Samuel Jr.
1: Samuel wasn't here last camp, though.
0: He wasn't. That's true.
1: I guess I don't quite understand the parameters of the category. I'm thinking bounce back from last camp to here.
0: Last camp to here, or maybe have the best end of the season, something like that. Roman Wilson would be the one. He'd be the one.
1: Wanted it to be Caleb or Roman, and I think it's Roman.
0: Yes.
1: Yeah.
0: Yes. And then finally, the last one, best training camp personality, Max Starks.
1: You're looking at him. this handsome pair in the booth right now. The drive.
0: I don't know how handsome we are without soaking wet we got later.
1: TV's not videoing us, I don't know.
0: Best camp personality, Max, once again, loyal to his cause, goes Jennings Dunker. Pursuta goes a Landon Roberts.
1: Roberts is hard to argue with.
0: Roberts is very hard to argue.
1: If we have to pick a player, yeah.
0: Landon Roberts, after what he did yesterday. I tell you what, though, Mason McCormick's always another one, man. I know you and I are...
1: Oh, yeah, you want him on your side.
0: You and I are mostly up in the press box during practices. You get a better view. You're insulated from the elements. There's not a million people that you're trying to walk around and look around and all those things. But I do every training camp still. I like to go down there two or three times because you just get a different perspective.
1: Mm-hmm.
0: You can hear more from the coaches. You can hear more from the players. Mason McCormick's another one of those guys, man. He's like,
1: oh yeah,
0: he's always yapping at somebody.
1: And he's got someone's back all the time, you know.
0: It's exactly it.
1: I think I called him Jay Caulfield last night. You know, like he's the first one in the pile to protect the stars. I mean, you need those dudes.
0: Yes, you do. So he would be he'd be on the list there for the camp personality. But it's hard to argue with Landon Roberts after what he did upon arrival. And
1: he made an impact,
0: quickly making his presence known. Hey guys, I'm sorry, nobody told me that this was a different training camp rule. All right, you know. And it's funny enough, it was him and Mason McCormick who were kind of at the center of all that. So Matt, that is the that's the campies, Pursuta and Max. Their
1: good
0: lists
1: stuff.
0: of 12 different training camp awards.
1: Who are we missing, folks?
0: Yeah, let us know if any of those, if we had a glaring omission, and we will be happy to bring that into the conversation. Wes Schuler, Matt Williamson, just about halfway home here on our final day of training camp coverage. We are at St. Vincent College. That's Vincent with a T, not an S on the
1: yes.
0: end. Yes. And this is The Drive, all part of our ongoing coverage. Steelers Nation Radio on the Steelers Audio Network.
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0: Back at the booth here as we roll along, another beautiful day, St. Vincent College. Unfortunately, for us and for everyone who was planning to attend, Steelers calling it today due to weather and giving the guys a little bit of an early release. Matt, that was always the best feeling, man. Like, when you were growing up, if you got to leave school early.
1: Oh, yeah.
0: If you were, you know, you're working at your job and you're scheduled from 3 until 10 o'clock and at 8:30.
1: Why don't you take off?
0: Yeah, we had a bit of a slow night. Why don't you take off early? That's always the best. And that was the case for the guys today. And with that, though, we got a little bit more of a lengthy kind of statement and press conference, if you will, from Mike McCarthy. Some updates on health status for guys like Maxi Honichor that we've been talking about, and just where the team kind of goes from here, still with two preseason games ahead and obviously a few weeks of practice before the regular season opener. Here's what the head coach had to say earlier.
3: Well, you have to juggle what you're doing. I don't know. What's the thought process, Mike?
4: Well, we're going to break camp early. You know, in some ways disappointed to leave here because this is such a great environment for us to train in. You know, it's disappointing, frankly, for the fans, just because, I mean, those are our best practices when everybody's out there. But just based off the weather, we've been kicking this thing around all morning. So we're basically just going to flip our days. So we're going to break camp today. We have a transition day built in, so more so the support staff and everything that comes up here, we'll get moved back here today, and they'll have all day tomorrow to work on it. And Monday's schedule will go to Wednesdays. So we'll get a full day Wednesday, get some competitive work, padded practice, you know, mock game, and get another full training camp day, you know, on the south side Wednesday. Then we'll have the Saturday type practice Thursday, you know, kind of because I'm trying to integrate what the in-season schedule is going to look like for our players and our coaches. And then we'll get up Friday, have a walkthrough, and play the game Friday night.
3: So more disappointing than annoying, or the opposite?
4: Can I go with both?
5: I know that there's obviously, like, the decision would be made on multiple levels, but does this make you, you know, start to question whether or not it makes sense to come back here in the future with the number of, you know, weather-caused adjustments in the schedule?
4: Not at all. I was, you know, talking to Omar. I said, you know, I'm actually looking forward to next year because I'm going to enjoy training camp next year. I just think anytime it's a first year, just with all the administrative responsibility and, you know, going through it the first time, you know, we came up and visited up here just to do the walkthroughs and everything, but just little things. I mean, there's classrooms I'm going to flip next year. I mean, just you want to get it to, you know, what you feel is the best, you know, classroom environment for your team, the best practice environment. But as far as the support staff, the facilities, you know, St. Vincent's just as a, you know, as a whole, I mean, it's an A+. You know, I really think this is not only a special place, but this is a great place to train a football team. You know, just the whole environment and so forth. So the only really negative was I don't know, we had to cancel a couple practices because, you know, our best practices are when our fans are out there, and it's an awesome environment to be in. So no, I'm. You know, players might not want to hear this, but we'll look to see if we can stay longer next year. So, I mean, and I've done it different ways. You know, it's, you know, and really not controlling the preseason schedule factors in the, really, I know in my experience is how long you stay at camp, you know, when you come back. So that's a little bit of a moving target. But this St. Vincent's is an A+.
3: Mike, is there anything you could learn more here at St. Vincent than practicing on the south side?
4: Oh, absolutely. Group dynamics, everybody together, you know. You know, you have people living in North Hills, East End and South Hills. So, I mean, you have a lot more responsibility when you're back home. So, you know, we can really, really knuckle down and focus on football. You know, the conversations these men have, you know, at dinner, you know, it's at night, around the pool table, all those things, the home run derby. I mean, you just... So to me, training camp is critical for your football team. I've been involved with training camp at home, but you know, but they did stay in the dorms. So I just think the ability to have everybody together, you know, going away to camp, I think is special. I think it gives you a real shot to, you know, start off the season the right way.
3: Is it as simple to say that Landon showed up and think that the tensions got kind of heated up, or the physicality and everything got heated up yesterday?
4: No, I think his, you know, his style of play, and you know, we, you know, it's just you know, there's many years in my time in this league that's how you practice, you know. But if, you know, we have a rule, if, you know, you see me, I see you, then we take that shot. But we don't take shots on our teammates where the guy can't see you. So that's the difference of what we're trying to do, and it's more for player safety.
7: As you mentioned, we saw some different offensive line combinations yesterday. Was that more preparing for different situations that might arise during the season, Or do you still feel like that's an unsettled, unresolved competition between a couple guys?
4: Well, I think it's both. I mean, it's you know, we got to decide if we're going to get into left side training, right side training, you know, flipping tackle for tackle. You know, I think that really for me is always going back to the draft process. I mean, that's why you draft tackles. I mean, that's the way I learned it as a young coach, and because you ideally like to bring a player in and have him, you know, learn the left guard, left tackle, you know, right guard, right tackle, because then his footwork would transfer easier. You know, it's tough to, I mean, it's tough to see what Broderick, you know, for a guy to go from left tackle and then turn around and play right tackle 2 days later. So just working all those different combinations.
2: Mike, are you seeing young receivers take advantage of opportunities with DK and Pittman?
4: Definitely. Yeah, definitely. Jeremy, Max, Emily, definitely. Roman, I think those guys are, you know, they've stepped up. You know, Caden had big play there in the game, so we just got to get him to clean up his, you know, his everyday stuff. You know, he's a young guy that's got to do a better job in the mental area. But yeah, I think all those guys are, you know, are progressing.
6: Mike, you worked really close with the quarterbacks all throughout camp. You talked about the, you know, off the field stuff that you guys are able to do in those moments. What kind of opportunities did you take as a coach to get to know your quarterback room, especially younger quarterbacks?
4: Well, number one, I think it's real important because, you know, I was that guy a long time ago. That quarterback coach is important in this process. Tom Martin does an outstanding job. But it's a room. There's a philosophy, you know, of how it's done. It's been in place a long time. Tom's played in that philosophy. You know, he's coaching in it. I have Aaron in there is, you know, incredible. You know, every day he wakes up, he contributes to not only today but the future of our quarterback room. That's you know, that's a very unique opportunity to have in the quarterback room, and I think the young guys, Mason included, I know he's 9 years in or so, but it's really unique to be able to ask questions about a specific concept or a footwork or a read, and you're talking to the guy that has 20,000 reps in you know, over his whole career in this offense. So yeah, so you know, without that, I'm actually going right from here to meet with the two young quarterbacks. So we're gonna have a meeting and just some things we want to talk about, you know, for this week.
2: Is it encouraging? You know, we were asking Drew was asked the other night about sort of the quarterback school stuff and how he sort of graded himself, and he said, "Well, I think my footwork was kind of bad in a couple of spots." He sort of auto-corrected himself in the moment. But I mean, when you looked at the film, I mean, how much of those fundamentals that you've been harping on since he got here has he sort of started to become instinctive, I guess?
4: I think the most important point there is, you know, the point you made in your question is, you know, he corrected himself. He knew it right away. So, and that's more than half the battle, because you know, everybody teaches footwork a little differently. Everybody teaches, you know people say, oh, they run the same plays. They run it. Yeah, the plays are similar. I don't disagree with that. If everybody runs four vertical schemes, you know, strong side floods, weak side floods, and but we all teach it a little differently. You know, it's there's history and that goes into it. But he's, you know, the ability to auto correct and have a clear understanding, and that's important. And that's why we do the footwork drills over and over again. But he's a very astute, you know, quarterback. He's played a lot of quarterback. I mean, this young man's been playing football, you know, quarterback for a long, long time. And you can see it. He's thrown the football a lot in his life, you know, go back to his high school days. So, and that's important. That's all the things you look at when you look to draft a young man. But, you know, we got two fine young quarterbacks here, and I'm excited about their future.
5: Knowing, obviously, schedule changes aside, this week of the preseason, going from game one to game two, what do you look for most from your guys?
4: Take a step. You know, clearly, you know, there'll be a message. I did, you know, and I'll wait to all the information's in. Wednesday's practice. This was an important practice. This was a practice I was looking forward to today. Yesterday was our last install practice. Our mental evaluation, the MAs and MEs, was the lowest of the training camp. So, you know, we're making progress. I felt really good coming off the field yesterday. The intensities was where it needed to be. So, you know, I just want to, you know, get that work on Wednesday in the can, and then I'll make it clear what, you know, what the next step is that we're looking to take as a football team. So we talked about establishing the play style, you know, the Steeler way, and, you know, it's been in place here since the 70s. You know, so I thought our guys, you know, took that to the field last week, but now we need more discipline with it. So, I mean, that will definitely be part of the message. You know, we had to you know, that many, you know, personal fouls, you can't win. You can't win a game with that type of performance in the area of penalties. So, you know, that'll be part of the message as we go in the game Friday.
8: You're missing two more rookie first round pick for a big part of camp. Is that challenge organizationally? And is there anything at that position in particular he can do mentally? And is there any chance we'll be seeing him back? Is there a prognosis?
4: You know, he's making progress. You know, I don't see him playing this week. You know, it's based off of, you know, because he wasn't scheduled to practice today. But who knows? You know, maybe next 48 hours, if he can get in there Wednesday, we'll see what happens. So, but you know, it's injuries are they're a challenge to the individual because they're missing the combination work. You know, you see the amount of work that you're able to get in training camp. I mean, just look at the one-on-one pass rush. When you're able to go pass rush, we call it two spot. When you're able to have the numbers that you have in training camp, everybody's healthy. You know, instead of a guy getting a couple reps, they're getting 6, 7, 8 reps, and we're trying to make sure, you know, we increase the number of cameras that are out there on the field, so we're capturing all the video, and we're trying to, you know, build, you know, teaching progressions for each player, so in every aspect of their the fundamentals for their position. So I mean, that's, and Max is missing that, so yeah, and it doesn't, you know, any player would, you know, benefit from this type of atmosphere.
14: Coach, how have you balanced the competitive energy flow while also mitigating, you know, unnecessary risk during this camp?
4: Coach it. It's part of practice ethic. We have a video that's Joe Witz, you know, my assistant head coach, does a tremendous job. You know, I've given Joe some of the head coach responsibilities that I've done in the past. He does an incredible job with it. So, you know, we're, you know, there's discipline in everything you do. You know, there's discipline in the classroom environment. You know, our classrooms, a lot, coaches put a tremendous amount of time, energy. The video department, our new video director, is outstanding. Seaman has a bright future in this league. So these guys grind away. We got all those extra cameras and so forth, but, you know, to pump that into, you know, the cut-ups that we need, you know, and get it flipped in a timely fashion so we can watch it right after the practice. You know, there's a short break there, and we're back in the meetings at 3 o'clock. So all that plays into it. So I mean, you know, that's why training camp's so important.
8: All right, thanks, Coach. Right.
4: Thank you.
0: Mike McCarthy there speaking, wrapping up his first go at this St. Vincent College training camp with the Pittsburgh Steelers. Already talking about how he can't wait to get back next year, Matt.
1: Yeah, that's pretty cool.
0: I would imagine. You know, sometimes there's coach speak, and then a lot of times there's just honesty. And I would, your first time, you probably don't enjoy it like you will the additions of this to come for Mike McCarthy, because
1: I would think you appreciate it more over the years.
0: Yes, like this is the first one. This is my first training camp. I got to be all business. I got to get work done. You probably don't have as much time to kind of sit back and, as you say, appreciate it and the history and the pageantry and all the things that that happen here. But
1: and all that stuff's wonderful, but the job is to get the football team as good as possible to try to win the Super Bowl.
0: Exactly. Right.
1: Yeah, and with all respect to Joe Green and Chuck Knoll, they're not helping you. you got to beat the Ravens and the Bengals and the Browns. You know what I mean? There's a job to get done here.
0: A couple more things that the Coach McCarthy talked about there that I want to dig in further when we return with Matt. We'll do that to close down this second hour. You also know what that means. About 20 minutes from now, Matt and I will hit your tweets to begin the bonus hour at 5 o'clock, so you know where to get at us if you want to get involved. Euler, Williamson, it is The Drive, Steelers Nation Radio on the Steelers Audio Network.
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4: Rolling along here from the campus of St. Vincent College, of course, high atop Chuck Noll Field, Wes Schuler and Matt Williamson. It's The Drive, Steelers Nation Radio on the Steelers Audio Network. Before we went to break, Matt, we heard from head coach Mike McCarthy.
5: Yeah.
4: And obviously plenty in there as a good 12, 13 minutes or so of coach on the final day of camp here. But obviously what I really wanted to hear in the update that really stood out to me, Matt, was, of course, along the lines of Max Ihonachor.
5: Yeah.
4: And here was the quote. He's making progress. I don't see him playing this week. You know, it's based off of he wasn't scheduled to practice today. But who knows? You know, maybe in 48 hours, if he can get out there and practice Wednesday, we'll see what happens. End quote. The first part of that I didn't like because Mike McCarthy admitting that if they would have had practice today,
5: he wasn't
4: scheduled to practice.
6: And I was really hoping to see him today. And yeah,
4: but I
6: set two reasons we didn't.
4: I do also, though, then the back half of that is maybe in 48 hours, if he can get out there Wednesday, we'll see what happens. That, at least to me, seems like they are keeping the door open, and it doesn't seem likely, but certainly not completely closed, that he could get some practice time in this week.
6: Yeah, and obviously Mike McCarthy's very savvy with the media, and he's a smart man, and he's been an NFL head coach for a very long time. But I bet he regrets a little a week or two ago saying that Monday name. You know, when Monday came out of his mouth, all of us says, oh, he'll be back in a day, he's fine. Probably should have phrased it something along the lines of day-to-day, because he really seems day-to-day. You know, is he feeling good enough today? Well, maybe tomorrow. That doesn't seem week-to-week or injured reserve or any of those type of things. It just seems like we'll see how each day goes and how he wakes up and what the training staff thinks. So I'm excited. I mean, unfortunately, a couple of us were talking about at the bar last night that, man, they've had some early draft pick bad luck in terms of training camp. You know, and the guys you want to see most just haven't been on these fields as much as you'd like the last couple of years.
4: No, they have not. Derek Harmon last year.
6: Fautanu
4: the year before that. Broderick Jones the year before that. He wasn't as bad as the others, but I think all those guys.
6: Was that the elbow year?
4: The elbow, I think it was.
6: He did that like in seven shots, so right.
4: Yeah. Yep. So it has been unfortunate, but yeah. If not this Friday and this week, hopefully he's back for that final kind of week in final preseason game,
5: mm-hmm.
4: And able to still have a few weeks to potentially.

0: hop on that moving train and get his feet underneath him.
1: This is a total reading the tea leaves, and maybe I'm doing it through optimistic glasses, but I'm betting right now that he plays in the preseason. Probably game three.
0: Ooh.
1: Would you take that, a yes or no?
0: I don't know.
1: That's like 50-50 odds?
0: I think that's fair.
1: Yeah.
0: But I think it's a true coin flip. Again, if he
1: +100.
0: If he practices +100, -100.
1: Yeah.
0: If he practices on Wednesday, then I'd say,
1: he's definitely going to play in one of the games. Yeah.
0: Even if he doesn't play Friday against the Jets, he'll play in the following week against the Bills. So that would kind of be the kicker for me, is if he doesn't practice this week and doesn't play Friday night, who knows? He could be back Monday and play against Buffalo on Thursday. But I wish I had
1: a Thursday game, too.
0: It is a Thursday
1: game.
0: You have six days of rest in between there, which really means 5 days because you're not going to practice on Wednesday.
1: You're
0: going to have a little walkthrough and then travel up to Buffalo.
1: There's not quite as many opportunities as I originally thought until you brought that up to prove to the team that he can get out there for the Bills game. I'm still going to bet yes. I bet we see him in the preseason.
0: I hope you're right. I don't have a strong feeling or a hunch either way. I just hope you're right because, man, that would be a major disappointment.
1: Last we saw him, he was really good.
0: Really good, yeah. And I wanted to continue watching that every single day. Matt, we got a few minutes left here in the back half of the second hour. We haven't really done a news of the day conversation as we typically do this time of year. And you want to talk news of the day, a massive breaking news decision announcement last night when one of the best, maybe the best edge rusher of his generation, Von Miller, expected to sign with the Dallas Cowboys. It's nuts, Matt. I didn't realize he had 9 sacks last year with Washington. And he will be that part-time player. But, man, I think for Dallas, when you've got some young edge rushers, anytime you can add a guy like this who, again, he's going to trot into the Hall of Fame into Canton one day. Super Bowl MVP, one of the best of his generation, 2-time Super Bowl champion, 7-time All-Pro. Von Miller's a Dallas Cowboy.
1: So he went to A&M. He grew up in Texas. You mentioned it, which I think is dead on. They used a first-round pick on an edge guy this year. Obviously, Parsons is long gone. Second-round pick last year. It's a young room, but it has a lot of upside. Maybe he has a Cam Hayward-like effect on the young pups this is professional edge rusher. And I think Dallas is in it to win it, and I'm really leaning towards picking them to win that division, although I think Philly's pretty good. He could come in part-time duty and still do quite well. We were talking about this on my podcast earlier today. I guess he had a quote on his podcast or was a guest on somebody else's. He's like, and it sounds cocky, and I'm sure it is, but I think he might be right. He said, I can roll out of bed and get 8 sacks in this league.
0: Yeah.
1: and I think the proof's pretty strong.
0: He had 9 last year.
1: Right.
0: It's an crazy, impressive resume.
1: I assume several teams were asking him.
0: I would think so.
1: Yeah, I would think so, too.
0: That's a heck of a landing spot for him, as you mentioned. That's where he's from and kind of was the 3rd overall pick, I think, coming out of Texas A&M, something like that.
1: That loaded draft. That Cam Newton.
0: To the Denver
1: Cam
0: Broncos.
1: Yeah.
0: Yep.
1: Julio, A.J. Green.
0: Gets to close out his career in his home state in all likelihood. A 2-time Super Bowl champion, 1-time Super Bowl MVP, 7-time All-Pro, 8 Pro Bowls. He's played over 200 games in the National Football League, 138.5 sacks in his career, 27 forced fumbles, and a gold jacket that will one day certainly be his.
1: I'll put him against anybody in the 2000s as an edge rusher.
0: I'm sure there's people you can make a viable argument for, but
1: Myles Garrett, T.J. Watt,
0: absolutely.
1: Right.
0: But he, I think he's the dude. Matt, news out of Miami: Chris Bell has been activated
1: this
0: off
1: blew
0: the
1: me
0: non-football
1: away.
0: Injury list.
1: I didn't think he'd be around until Thanksgiving.
0: We talked about that a lot during the draft process.
1: Yeah.
0: How that's rookie wide receiver out of Louisville, Chris Bell. Matt and I both really liked him as a prospect, but the conversation was always, you might not get him back until the holidays, or at least until after Halloween.
1: Which Miami, they're not going anywhere this year. Perfect.
0: Even if you have to redshirt him for a year, who cares? But
1: I wonder if there's some teams that are like, man, if I knew he was coming back before the season even started, I would have taken him in the first round.
0: Yeah, good news for him, good news for Miami, and certainly unexpected, but good news.
1: I'm sure they'll bring him along slow, but he's going to be on the practice field where they thought there was no chance. I thought he might miss the whole year.
0: Mm-hmm. Jets running back Breece Hall suffered a groin injury today, but according to head coach Aaron Glenn, quote, I don't think it was a big deal, end quote. But good. Something to monitor going forward.
1: I'm sure he wouldn't have played against the Steelers either way. But, you know, it's more of a fantasy nugget than anything. It sounds like he'll probably be ready for the start of the season.
0: Speaking of running backs and Steelers, former Pittsburgh Steeler Najee Harris had a visit this afternoon with the New York Giants.
1: I'm going to make this fantasy oriented. I think our boy Skedebu is about the most overrated.
0: Johnny Knoxville?
1: The most overrated running back in the league. Like, if you, I've seen some reports from Giants beat writers, and they're saying Singletary, Tracy, and Skedebu are all, you know, like basically co-starters.
0: Skedebu. You're just going to say it. You're going to say it that way.
1: Right, right.
0: Skedebu.
1: I don't think anybody's heard this joke, and it's not mine, but Skedebu is something. But how I can't remember. I just killed the joke. Adam Sandler would say.
0: That's terrible. Skedebu. Yeah, sounds like something Adam Sandler would
1: right,
0: say.
1: Right, yeah. I should have thought of the name before I spit it on my mouth.
0: Joke.
1: Just killed the joke.
0: Matt, I do that
1: nice
0: a lot,
1: timing,
0: too.
1: Dude. But I think their backfield
0: Rodney
1: is...
0: Rodney Dangerfield over there.
1: Yeah,
0: punchline.
1: Keep your day job. I think their backfield is far from certain. People look at Skedebu like he's the guy. He's the next star. He runs hard, blah, blah, blah. He's coming off a huge injury.
0: Mm-hmm.
1: He ran like a 4.65 to begin with. I'm a little shocked Najee's still out there, though.
0: I am, too, and I hope it works out for him.
1: Yeah.
0: It was obviously disappointing for him last year with the stuff with his eye and then injury. You know, goes all 4 years in Pittsburgh without missing a single game and then has a devastating injury like that. Hopefully he can bounce back and find somewhere to land.
1: Yeah, I would think he will.
0: The Minnesota Vikings officially placing Jamal Adams on season-ending injury reserve about 4 hours ago.
1: Yeah, signed him recently, and then he got hurt, and tough league, but he... His career's been kind of a weird one. Early pick out LSU.
0: Yeah.
1: Traded flat out for 2 first-round picks. Great trade by the Jets. They didn't make it count. Seattle was able to overcome it and still be a really good organization. He might be done. I mean, he's kind of a light linebacker now, which kind of fits his style, but...
0: A lot of injuries.
1: I don't think a lot of people were banging on his door before this injury.
0: No. And he had a pretty solid career. Didn't live up to where he kind of started. But unfortunate for him if this is the way that it ends. And then last kind of note that I wanted to mention, Matt, you and I, we haven't spent a ton of time on this, but we did, I think especially before the draft when we knew Drew Aller was going to be added to the fold, we talked a little bit about the future of Anthony Richardson Sr., mm-hmm. the former top five, wasn't he, pick?
1: Or, yeah, I think he was fourth.
0: fourth or fifth overall of the Indianapolis Colts. Still so young. I think only 24 or 25 years old. According to Adam Schefter, his future remains unclear, but all signs point to him remaining with the Colts this season.
1: I took that as nobody's giving him any offers.
0: They're uncertain about Daniel Jones's health?
1: No, because they still have Riley Leonard, who I think is ahead of Richardson on the depth chart. Ugh.
0: That's wild.
1: I just
0: to
1: think
0: me, though,
1: nobody wants Richardson.
0: Yeah.
1: And maybe they need an injury. I mean, most of these camps are full. You have the quarterbacks you need, but I'm still in the camp of Richardson, even more so, McCarthy, Penix. I don't think McCarthy is probably ever going to be good, but I mean, Richardson has so much ability. I don't think he's a knucklehead. He's been injured a lot.
0: Well,
1: I
0: remember some of that stuff about him like tapping out from the game, like
1: know,
0: got too tired a couple years ago. That strikes me as something that people around the league would hate and hold against him forever. But I don't think that should be enough to disqualify you for the rest of your career when you're so young and, you know.
1: You're going to turn your back on a potential starting quarterback that you can buy in the cheap because he tapped out once? A lot of quarterbacks have done a lot worse off the field, and you know, right?
0: We know how that works.
1: Does the league just think he has no chance to be good? I mean,
0: Matt, he just turned 24 a couple months ago.
1: Yeah,
0: so he's like a young 24.
1: I mean, no one batted an eye when the Colts drafted him that early. He had the best combine in NFL history, but everyone on the planet, including the Colts, knew, boy, this is going to take some time. Mm-hmm. You know, he needs all the work he can get, and he couldn't get the work because he's always hurt. But he still needs to work. I don't know that he's any different now than he is as a prospect. And I know that was 2 or 3 years ago.
0: It's crazy, though.
1: Yeah.
0: I mean, he just turned 24, was the fourth overall pick in the 2023 draft.
1: If I'm Shanahan or McVay or one of those guys, just come hang out with us for a year and we'll see what happens.
0: Come to quarterback school. Come to quarterback rehab and we'll take care of you.
1: Steelers are full, but if they weren't, I'd be like, I wouldn't mind him running. I mean, if Howard and Aller didn't exist, I would have given you a 6th-round pick for Richardson and have him follow Aaron Rodgers around like a dog and see what happens.
0: And no expectations to back him up because you got Mason Rudolph still.
1: All the pressure's off your shoulders. Yeah, go to quarterback rehab with Shanahan or something.
0: 2 hours in the books, bonus hour when we return. We will get to your questions, comments, concerns, and reactions to kick off the 5 o'clock hour. Wes Schuler, Matt Williamson, it is The Drive, all part of our ongoing training camp coverage. Only 1 hour left in that ongoing training camp coverage.
1: Wow.
0: I know, that sounds crazy to say out loud, huh? Right here, Steelers Nation Radio on the Steelers Audio Network.
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13: Reunited and it feels so good. You think that song's playing in Aaron Rodgers' truck on the way up to St. Vincent College tomorrow for move-in day? Him and Mike McCarthy back in the fold like two peas in a pod. And Chris, we've been talking a lot about storylines when it comes to training camp. And that might be the number one storyline when it comes to the Pittsburgh Steelers season in general, and that's part of training camp. It starts on Tuesday when they move in and Wednesday when they have their first of the acclimation period practices. Still open to the public if you want to get up there and take in Steelers football for the first time in 2026. But, you know, that's it, right? It's the Rodgers and McCarthy reunion. How does this last ride look for him? How does this reconciliation in a way work out for both of them? Because I don't like to revise history too much, but it wasn't
14: exactly,
13: you know, the most sunshine and rainbow ending for McCarthy and Rodgers at Green Bay. Now, there was some friction, but they had been working together for a very long time, won a Super Bowl together. And then, Chris, it's fair to say that after that Super Bowl, they kept falling short of their ultimate goal, right? But getting real close to it, like getting a swipe at the apple, almost having it in your mouth, and then the 49ers just run for 400 yards or something like that, and they take the apple right away from you. So they had been so close, knocking out the door, but just not getting over the hump. Yeah, there's going to be some frustrations that just, I think, boil over at that point. But they've had time now to go their separate ways. Both have had two different jobs. Rodgers with the Jets, McCarthy with the Cowboys before they now meet here in Pittsburgh. And that's really what it's all about as far as 2026 is concerned. There's obviously future stuff with Mike McCarthy, finding that quarterback for the next 10 years, developing one of the guys, Will Howard or Drew Aller, into that quarterback, et cetera, et cetera, et cetera, et cetera, et cetera. But in 2026, it really is all about Mike McCarthy trying to squeeze that last bit out of Aaron Rodgers before he hangs it up.
14: By the way, trivia.
13: Okay.
14: You have any idea who sings Reunited and Feels So Good?
13: I actually don't.
14: I have zero. I've never even heard of Peaches and Herb. Peaches and Herb. I guess it'd be Herb. Herb. I don't know if it's Herb. I guess it's Herb. It wouldn't be Herb. You wouldn't name yourself Herb, huh?
13: I guess it's Herb. Either, well, I could see it. Peaches and Herb, I guess, would be playing with
14: the food
13: garden
14: thing. Yeah,
13: it's
14: like, yeah, I see.
13: But then I could also see, I feel like it's an older song, so herbs were more prominent back then. So like a guy named Herb.
14: I'll be right. So it's a male and female duet.
13: I just feel
14: duet,
13: like it's some old guy. Like, this is my wife, Peaches.
14: And I get it.
13: I don't, 1978. That might be one of the songs, Chris, that you put up there as like most well-known, least known artist who sings it. It really could be.
14: I swear, never in my life have I heard of Peaches and Herb.
13: Neither have I.
14: But anyway.
13: But Rodgers has.
14: Yes.
13: Because it's on the dashboard right there. It's saying, he's probably having that moment. He's like, Peaches and Herb. Who the hell is Peaches and Herb?
14: He's probably the greatest subscriber to the Peaches and Herb Spotify.
13: He is now.
14: We'll be
13: reuniting with Mike.
14: There you go. They're back together. That obviously, you know, it is because, well, it's a whole other debate. Do we think Mike McCarthy's going to the Hall of Fame? I think if he has the Steelers career that we expect him to have or hope he has, then I think he will be Hall of Famer. I think if he even has modicum of success here for a few years with the Steelers. But if you think about a Hall of Fame coach, Hall of Fame quarterback, one of the all-time greats in terms of MVPs, if they had separated and came back 4 or 5, I don't think you're right. It probably doesn't get as much attention nationally, I think. Like what if, I don't know, Joe Montana and Bill Walsh had played together in 1996 for the some random, I don't know, the Cowboys, whatever it might be, or if like what if last year Brady and Belichick would have came back and played together for the you know the whatever Raiders, I guess it'd have to be, right? Which actually probably was somewhat feasible on both ends to that level. It is a major. I mean, these are certainly Rodgers, one of the major names in football, and to have it back, and I do think that there is, and you hope, and of course people have seen, he posts on social media reuniting with his family, right?
13: Mm-hmm.
14: I do think there's his sentimentality in terms of nostalgia. It's last season he's come out and said that. I think he embraces that sort of full circle, and he's talked a little bit about looking back at his regrets, I guess, maybe, about how that ended with McCarthy and how that was perceived to end, and how, you know, obviously McCarthy got fired by the Packers at that point, but it was the relationship at that point wasn't at its peak, and I think the time away made him realize anytime you get banished to the Jets for a couple years, everything looks better. Maybe that's all it is. But no, he being able to go out this way with him, and McCarthy has that familiarity too, coming to a new team, but he has his old, you know, running mate to help him out.
13: Yeah, and let's not forget that Rodgers chose to do this. You know, Rodgers had his exit ramp, right? Rodgers was able to just retire, or as much as, you know, it seems weird now, but just like 4 months ago, Chris, we could have been speculating, is he going to go to the Vikings? You know what I mean? Like, there was still a chance that he plays again, but it's for somebody else. So let's not forget that Rodgers chose to do this. So the time away from McCarthy, maybe some reflection on the times that were good under Mike McCarthy, maybe realization that, hey, the grass wasn't always greener when we got away from Mike McCarthy. Whatever happened, there was definitely a realization with Aaron Rodgers, though, that it's worth my while to jump into bed with him one last time.
14: Oh, my.
13: To play for the Steelers for one last year. I was extremely clear last year that Mike Tomlin was the driving force for my decision to come to Pittsburgh. He leaves, had a very easy chance to just hang it up. No one would have blamed me. In fact, I think, Chris, don't you think the takes on, like, First Take and Get Up the day after Rodgers would have quote-unquote retired would have been mostly positive for Aaron Rodgers and not have been like, you're walking away with this and that and, like, win the division with the Steelers, have a much better send-off than, excuse me, burping the microphone, than he did with his Jets years. And legacy obviously is what it is. So I think he would have finished on a very high note. I think the court of public opinion would have been extremely high on how Aaron Rodgers would have wrapped it up. But he decided that it's worth it to get back with Mike McCarthy to come to the Steelers again this year. So not forgetting that this was a choice that was made by Rodgers. This wasn't like he signed for a 5-year deal and this is year two and Mike McCarthy was hired as the head coach and he's just got to deal with it because he's the quarterback of the team. Nope. He had his choice and he chose to play for Mike McCarthy again. So all the like weird, like, oh, well, did they mend that fence? Is that water under that bridge? That tells you that it has to be in pretty much anything you could kick up. And anybody in the Green Bay days that could say, hey, they really had friction in this area or that area. I don't think Rodgers would have come back unless he felt like it was all good as far as whatever happened at the end of the tenure with Mike McCarthy in Green Bay and Rodgers as his quarterback in Green Bay.
14: Yeah, there had been public acknowledgments.
13: Don't great bands just always break up?
14: Yeah.
13: The comedy duos just always seem to break up. Like, just how it happens when there's two creatives in the room.
14: And there's usually a...
13: And then there's usually a reunion concert, and it does big money. Yes. Big money, baby.
14: Yes, yes. So there's an element of that. You're right. I don't know if Rodgers would have wanted to go through if it was... I mean, let's face it, most of the other, if not all the other finalists, not going back to some of those names for the Steelers head coaching job, were younger than Aaron. If you think about it that way, would he have wanted to come back and play in that scenario? Would the new coach at that point, it was probably an element of for better or for worse that new coach would have been like, you know, I don't want a guy that's older than me who has more sort of capital and sway than me. I need to kind of establish my thing. That sort of, it worked out in that sense too. And there was obviously a history. They know it. It helps ease the transition and everything. I think Aaron's been open or has talked to some about how McCarthy. That's a reason he's here. That's a reason why he expects things to, or he projects things to go well, and why he expects things to go well this season for the team and for the offense for him in particular and everything. And really, let's also recognize that I was about to say it's been 8 years. There's been an evolution of the way McCarthy does things. There's been an evolution of the way the league shifts and defenses and offenses and personnel and everything. So it's not like necessarily run the same offense they ran with the 2016 now, Green Bay Packers.
13: He's going to have to kind of get up to speed, Rodgers, on more of that Dallas Cowboy Mike McCarthy offense, right? And then some new iterations added onto that as well. But that's the offense that McCarthy was running that was in more of the modern era. Well, it was in the modern era. It was 2 years ago. So, and was extremely successful as long as Dak Prescott, his quarterback, was healthy. They'd win 12 games. So that probably had a lot of elements to the Green Bay offense that McCarthy had, but there was definitely an updated version of that, the 2.0, if you will. Now we're getting the 3.0, the Steelers 3.0 Mike McCarthy offense. So, you know, there's going to be some things that Rodgers will probably recognize and feel comfortable with, but with a tweak here and a tweak there. And that's why Rodgers is going to have to play in the training camp portion, practice-wise. You know, no preseason games, I get that. That's never really been his MO. Even when he was a Springer chicken, Rodgers never really donned the uniform. Never really donned the uniform during the preseason. That's just not his bag. Never really needed to either. He's got the MVPs to prove that he's ready to play when the season starts. But he needs the practice. And we saw that last year. His attention to detail is insane. We saw it in training camp last year. We saw it throughout the week. Never took a day off. Until the Bengals hurt him and he had to miss that game against the Bears, it was the only practices that he took off during the regular season. So Rodgers is a junkie when it comes to that preparation time, right? When it comes to that practice time. So he's going to need to get those reps in training camp and learning the tweaks of the McCarthy offense, learning some of the new minutia that has been updated since he last played in it, and learning the tendencies of some of the new pieces that he has with Pittman and Jeremy Bernard. He needs to practice in it. So Rodgers is going to eat up a lot of those camp snaps as far as the, you know, snap count is concerned. And that kind of organically leads me into something else I wanted to talk about today, Chris, that has to do with the quarterbacks. You know, four is a lot of mouths to feed. And I feel like there's going to be somebody that is an odd man out when we get to camp tomorrow. And once we start seeing these practices unfold, and we've already kind of kicked this can around a bit, but it really makes a lot of sense that the person that would be that odd man out is Mason Rudolph, because Rodgers, like we just said, needs all the reps he can get. Howard, there is serious momentum from the Steelers for him to win the number two. Like, I don't want to say that they're going to be extremely biased and pick Howard no matter what, but I think there's a rooting interest for Howard to become the guy who is able to do that. Like, I'm not saying they're going to force it on him. Like, if he stinks, they'll go with Rudolph as the number two. But they really want Howard to be the guy, to be a second-year player and your backup and have that youth on your side and still get to keep that lottery ticket. And then you're not going to just have Aller redshirt by holding a clipboard all practice, all preseason. I had speculated maybe he doesn't play much in the preseason. You push back on me on that, and I think you're right. Like, you need to see him get a fourth quarter under his belt, four or five series in these preseason games. So the more and more you think about it, the odd man out really might be Mason Rudolph, and his experience might be working against him there, because they might just say, well, he knows what he's doing.
14: Yeah, that's. I do feel there's an element of that that I've been saying it now for a few days or a few different areas now that it doesn't, because it doesn't really matter how Rudolph, to me, it doesn't matter how Rudolph performs. I mean, there's obviously an extreme to that. If he's just completely forgot how to throw and he's throwing things in the ground, you know, they're not going to do that. But if Will Howard is really good and Mike McCarthy, who Steelers Nation entrusts to develop quarterbacks, run an offense, run the team, can trust Will Howard to be the backup, okay? And whatever that means, Howard showed in practice and games, in the meeting room, whatever it is. If he's going to be entrusted to be the backup quarterback, I don't care if Mason Rudolph has a perfect passer rating during the, you know, throws for 8 touchdowns in the preseason and, you know, and is great in the practices and, you know, wowing people at St. Vincent. You got to go with Will Howard.
15: You have
14: right?
15: to, yeah. I think you have to.
14: And the same other part of it's true too.
15: Because you know Rudolph's not a starter.
14: Exactly. And the other end of that too is the exact other end. If Rudolph is terrible, other than again just completely just throwing the ball in the dirt every time, and he throws interceptions in the preseason, and maybe you know it's uneven in practice or whatever, and Will Howard is like similarly doing the same things kind of or not, you know, and Mike McCarthy deems him I can't trust him in a game. I'll believe that Rudolph just had a bad couple of weeks and he'll be a fine enough backup for the season. You get what I'm saying?
15: Yeah, that you trust that that was just a fluke. You have more track record to say that Rudolph knows how to run an offense.
14: Yes.
15: He's just having a bit of a learning curve problem when it comes to my offense. So he'll pick it up, though.
14: So if you put those two together, it shows that I don't really care what Rudolph does. Rudolph is who he is. He's going to be who he is to me. I have faith that Rudolph's going to be fine backup quarterback and not a starter. And that's fine. That's good. So that's what he's going to be no matter what he does over these next 6 weeks to me. I think he's going to be the same backup quarterback for the Steelers at age, I think he's 31, whatever it is. So all that matters is what Howard does. So to tie it all back to what you started with, it doesn't matter. It makes sense to limit Rudolph's reps because he is who he is and he's fine. And we like Mason, he'll be a good backup. But we have to see what Howard is, and we got to work some with Aller here, right? We want to.
15: Yeah, absolutely.
14: That's like almost a separate issue, but you want to make sure you develop Aller and give him, because once we get to September, 5th or whatever it'll be.
15: That's when Aller then picks up the clipboard mostly, right?
14: Yes.
15: And doesn't get any
14: yes.
15: snaps.
14: And when the development he is doing is going to be probably repping, mimicking the opposing, the scout team, which is fine. It's better than nothing, of course, but it's not the same sort of development in terms of what you're doing, working on things like that. So I you're right that I think that there's a large case to be made. And that's what I think, okay, that a lot's being made of, and I get it. I made a lot of it. the first day it happened, I wrote it immediately because I was like, oh, my God, Will Howard taking the second team reps. I think it is notable that Howard is more, and I think that's where the momentum leads to this. You mentioned how it's been a flip over the past month where we all would have picked, I think all of us in terms of the Pittsburgh media, Allen Lookers, fans, that Rudolph's going to be the backup and Howard would be the odd man out. And now the flip to that, I think it stems back to, rightly, that he was taking second team reps to practice and during spring practice. But I think that is more the function of what we just discussed, that Rudolph doesn't need those reps per se. We don't need to evaluate Mason Rudolph. We know who Mason Rudolph is. There's no evaluation to rate Mason Rudolph. We need to so we're going to give Will Howard as much run as we possibly can, and it'll be his job to win or lose. And Rudolph doesn't have to win. Rudolph is not going to win or lose the job. It's going to be who he is. It's going to be a matter of what Howard does.
15: Got some quarterback news that I want to get to pertaining to the Steelers when we come back. And we're going to get back into some Rodgers talk as well in the next segment. It's Tom Opperman. It's Chris Adamski. Final day before Steelers move in for training camp 2026. 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
0: Hoss's Steak and Seahouse. 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
1: Hi, Western Pennsylvania. This is Edgar Snyder. I want to thank you for over 40 years of trusting my law firm. During those years, we've helped thousands of people just like you, our neighbors. We're here for you. We're here for our community. We're here for our region. If you've been seriously hurt in an accident, you need to talk to a lawyer, even if it's not us. If you do call us, know that you'll have the firm with over 40 years of experience fighting to get the money you deserve. And of course, there's never a fee unless we get money for you.

0: It's Tom Opperman and Chris Adamski with you on the Steelers Blitz. Final one for us before we head on up to training camp, St. Vincent 2026. Got your car all packed, Chris?
1: Got the bag packed. Can't wait to get a. We have that the trip hunting cabin up there, the fishing and hunting cabin with the, you know, yeah, the 50 year in a row. We're posting up there, team trip with our friends Tim Benz, Chaz Powell, the photographer. This year, I'll be without my longtime friend, and well, he's still my friend. Didn't stop being my friend, but he's still my longtime friend, but longtime partner, I guess, Joe Rutter. So it'll be a little different for me personally. But
0: it's not even like you went to a rival outlet. You retired for God's sake.
1: Yeah,
0: I didn't know. I'm
1: no longer on speaking terms.
0: Never talk
1: with
0: to
1: you.
0: Him
1: sorry.
0: Again.
1: Yeah, no.
0: He's pretty sure he still contributes, kind of, doesn't he? For
1: yeah,
0: you guys?
1: Yeah.
0: Jeez, Chris.
1: Yeah,
0: sorry about that.
1: He'll be up there Saturday himself. Actually, so.
0: There you go.
1: There you go.
0: Yeah. That is cool though that you get the little hunting cabin. It's got the like evil dead deer on the wall too, right? That like comes alive and like starts talking to you.
1: Well, there's three deer, so we always
0: God,
1: that was always the thing. Is the first year the joke was it was a three-way quarterback competition that first year that we got it. I think it was the Kenny Pickett's
0: Mitch Trubisky.
1: It's always Mason Rudolph's the
0: Mason
1: only one
0: Rudolph,
1: that's
0: yeah.
1: been there every year pretty much, but and Mitch, yeah, and now it's sort of the same sort of, I guess, three-way sort of thing. Although,
0: do you have a deer that's Mason? Like you'll go in and you'll pet it and be like, "There you are, Mason."
1: Mason's been here.
0: Just the same. It's the same. Some fake imaginary oats to eat out of your hand.
1: What don't they eat like apples and carrots? What do deer eat? Actually,
0: I don't know. Let's not examine the joke too much and bring too total realism to it. Quarterback news though happened on Friday afternoon. Of course, when we were already done with our show, so we couldn't have talked about it then. But Drew Aller has signed his contract with the Pittsburgh Steelers, signs the four-year, $7.103 million contract. Guaranteed at signing is $1.626 million, and that is the total guarantee as well for his deal. So, Drew Aller under contract, and Chris, I was in on Mark's show on Friday hosting, and I just said to the news, good that it got done. It would have been one of the most short-sighted and foolish decisions you've seen in a while if Drew Aller did not sign that contract and ended up not even allowed to move into St. Vincent College tomorrow when the players report.
1: Yeah, it was in the news. It was 16 years now since that CBA essentially slotted values for contracts. There might be, there's less than one hand league-wide holdout since then, and usually they certainly weren't third-round picks, right? You know,
0: right.
1: So there would have been, you're right, suicide on, and really, again, you're not really, I think it's more trying to make a state one of those sort of like hold out. Like it seems like there's a gradual creep of guaranteed money. That's really the only thing you can negotiate, really, I guess. I assume there's certain structures in terms of language and things like that, and you really get lawyerly with it. But the quarterbacks, of course, if there's anybody who is a not even a late round pick, a mid round, anything is not a first round pick that has any leverage, it's a quarterback. So as you saw, I believe the final six or so that were left that hadn't signed going into last week, I think five of them were quarterbacks, and then went Jermaine McCoy because he was going to be a first round pick and probably wanted to get, you know, his knee was why he fell.
0: Man, far down the board. That knee has to be just shredded.
1: So he probably then, of course, if that's what you're facing, you probably want more guarantees because you're damaged goods to a point. So that's probably the only reason he was in a special circuit. But then once Carson Beck and Mendoza and Aller, I believe, were the last three quarterbacks. But either way, yes, like I said, there was 99.9% he was going to sign before reporting day, and sure enough, he did. So it becomes a total, at that point, non-story. But it's good to get it.
0: Kind of followed the same pattern as Beck, too. Not as, like, he signed the day that Beck signed, but the Cardinals are starting their camp earlier than everybody else because they're at the Hall of Fame game against the Panthers. So
1: that's right.
0: Beck signed on July 22nd, right before camp started for the Cardinals.
1: Yeah.
0: Aller signs the weekend before camp starts for the Steelers. So similar pattern there. Similar money as far as what both signed. It was truly just a game of chicken between two third round quarterbacks, because the Simpson and Mendoza thing, like you can't measure yourself against them. That's complete different worlds. And then honestly, Simpson to Mendoza itself is quite a gap between the 13th pick and the number one overall pick in the NFL draft. So waiting to see what happened with Beck. Luckily for the Steelers and for Aller, Beck's hand was forced a week earlier than the Steelers and Aller's hands were forced. So kind of probably what the agent was telling him, right? Like, yeah, Beck is going to have to sign before you, so let's just wait and see what happens. Then we'll have a whole week to talk about it after that. And that's exactly how it played out. Aller's under contract. Now he gets to put his head down, focus on going to that quarterback school, being a sponge, and having McCarthy develop him into what everybody has thought he could be since coming out of high school. And learning a thing or two from Rodgers in the process as well.
1: Yeah, and he has the whatever you want to say about situations in the nest and all that. It's the perfect situation in terms of there is, for the reason we spent more than one segment talking about the number two competition. There's no pressure on him to have to play this year. There's no pretense of him winning a job. There's no. Mentally, I mean, I'm sure as a competitor, you want to play and you want to show. And I guess there is some path out there where he is just blows people away during camp and he becomes the backup. I guess it's at least theoretically possible. But I'm sure he wants to play and everything. But it's got to be at least mentally a weight off the shoulders to, like, you know what? I'm sure they approached it with him when they drafted him during the draft process. Hey. Well, back then Rodgers hadn't signed, but I think everybody assumed he was. We have a starting quarterback. We already have another guy. We have a backup we like. We obviously like you. We're taking you. We're drafting you. We think you have potential. We think you can be an NFL starting quarterback. We think you can be a guy for the future. You're not going to play this year, barring something completely unforeseen, and that's fine. We want you to really embrace that. We're going to work with you. We're going to devote time to you. We believe in you. You know, as long as you approach it that way and make him feel that way, and I'm sure they have. Mike McCarthy, Tom Arth, Brian Angelico, everybody who's involved in developing him, and what he, Aaron for that matter, we'll play a role in that. Mason Rudolph. So I think everybody, as long as he approaches it that way, and I think he will, and you know, we'll see. It'll let it play out, right? We'll see what he can show during. It'll be notable to watch during preseason games. Like I've been saying over and over, there's a lot riding on it. Because the offseason plans for the Steelers, with, you know, when it's Aaron Rodgers last year, and who knows what could happen. Their veterans might become available. There's a long way to get to February and March, and who cares right now? We're worried about 2026 Steelers. But the degree of faith or degree of Aller can be the quarterback of the future or is the quarterback, and Howard plays a role in this,
0: definitely
1: has a dramatic effect in how the Steelers approach the draft next year, for sure.
0: Draft, offseason, yes. All that stuff, yeah.
1: So if for whatever reason, these two guys, you make the evaluation, they're not it to be the starting quarterback of the future, then everything is going to be pointing to getting that guy in the draft or getting that guy, however it is, next spring. So there's a lot riding on it for, you know, Aller's. Everybody be watching Aller. That, even though it won't matter for this season, there'll be a lot of eyes internally and externally on how Drew Aller performs this camp.
0: So his contract is done. So Drew Aller, last of the Pittsburgh Steelers 2026 draft class to sign his deal. Everybody is signed up and ready to move in. Rookies get roommates naturally, right? Wow. So they'll get the smaller rooms. They'll get the roommates. They'll be right on top of each other. It'll be a lot of fun for them. What if we put Howard and Aller in the same room together? Now that would be a little spicy, maybe. But they're not really competing against each other in the immediacy.
1: Yeah, not in the immediacy.
0: Like, Howard's got to worry about Rudolph more. But long-term-wise, there is definitely a sense of competition between those two. But as I've said, you know, kind of tongue-in-cheek, but not really, all year long, all off-season long, Chris, whoever the backup quarterback is doesn't matter if things go according to plan in 2026. They won't play a single snap that matters in this season. Aaron Rodgers will. Who do you think is Rodgers' favorite weapon that the Steelers have captured this offseason? Is he, you know, sitting on the beach, drinking some coffee, looking at the new roster? Like, who does he, like, kind of circle in his mind and say, I can't wait to get a couple practices with him at camp and really start breaking him in and seeing how things work with him? I think it's Michael Pittman Jr. And maybe that's the low-hanging fruit, but as excited I am for Jeremy Bernard, and I think Rodgers loves that potential talent, I think Rodgers always meets some rookies with a little bit of skepticism, right? Because he's a total on-your-details kind of quarterback, and rookies can sometimes come into the league and not be on their details naturally. Not that they're, you know, unfocused players, just that this is a lot that is being thrown at them, that they might miss a thing or two. A strike might get past them without them taking the bat off their shoulder every now and then throughout their rookie season. So he greets young players, rookie players, with a little bit of healthy skepticism. He knows who Michael Pittman Jr. is, and that is an extremely established name as far as the NFL circle is concerned. I'm not going to try to make him out to be some household superstar name, but a casual football fan knows who Michael Pittman Jr. is, and anybody in the NFL knows he's a damn good wide receiver. So that, I think, to me, is the one that Rodgers looks at, and he's just mostly over the moon about. I think he likes the Dowdle audition, Jeremy Bernard for sure. Some other things that they've done, McCarthy being in the fold, some of the new offensive stuff that they're going to want to install. But I think the addition of Michael Pittman Jr. is the one that he probably sat back, heard that news early in the offseason, and was like, whew, that wide receiver room already feels a lot better to me. And that was even before they drafted another one in Jeremy Bernard.
1: Not that a player or a quarterback of the stature and experience of Rodgers needs a, what they call it, the quote-unquote proverbial security blanket sort of thing. But, and I know that's usually a tight end anyway and things like that, but that's the way I kind of see Pittman as a receiver. And it's crazy because they're not, but he had that sort of high end, he kind of profiled in college and maybe in the draft as being this big play guy down the field or whatever. And he's developed
0: vertical.
1: Yeah. But he's developed more into being the underneath guy. And he just racks up the catches. You know, he's had 100 catch season. It's just, he's been consistently up there. I think he is the guy most often when it's third and five, third and six to keep a drive alive that Rodgers is probably going to tend to look to the most, sort of. I think the, you know, sure-handed, you know, he's going to be in the spot you need him to be in. I'm not saying the other, you know, a Freiermuth wouldn't be or a DK can't, won't be in either. I'm just saying that Pittman's role is probably bring the most value. And I think that as a quarterback, those are the types of, yes, you want to be able to have a guy that you can throw down the field to. You want to make big plays. Obviously you want to do that. But in a lot of ways, what will define an individual game the most is keeping those drives alive at certain points. And I just think that obviously based off of play call and all that, what happens. But I think the first look a lot of times for Aaron Rodgers in those weighty moments, as it used to be called around here, will be to Michael Pittman Jr. And I think he is. So I think in that way, he is a lot of ways a quarterback's best friend in that sense.
0: Yeah. And I also just think that he recognizes, on top of being a security blanket, kind of reception hoarding type of wide receiver, that is just a much more talented player that was put into that room, yeah, compared to who he was dealing with last year. And now he knows that it doesn't have to be, we got lucky with Baltimore kind of shooting themselves in the foot, maybe getting a little bit cocky, a little bit arrogant in their game plan, and we finally have some single coverage, some tight man coverage that DK Metcalf can exploit. It doesn't have to be, you know, a question of who's going to step up today other than DK Metcalf if he's taken out of the game, or if they're heavily game planning towards him and eliminating him. It doesn't have to be that guessing game of like, will this guy step up? Is Calvin going to have a big game? Will my tight ends be involved? Is Jonnu going to have a big game? You know who that guy's going to be. You know who can take the pressure off of DK Metcalf. And I think that probably gets him feeling this offense is in a much better place than it was last year. It's just a much more significant type of upgrade. You're not going to have to feel, hopefully, if health is perfect for the top of the depth chart, that you need to go get a Alan Lazard, right? This year's version of a Marquez Valdez-Scantling. This year's version of an Adam Thielen. Maybe you get that guy, but he's your fourth wide receiver. He's not slotting in at number two anymore. So I think Michael Pittman Jr. is the obvious answer there as far as who's probably revving Rodgers' engine the most. Maybe by the end of the year, it'll be Jeremy Bernard. I have very high hopes for him. Very detailed type of player is the kind of scout on him. So I think he'll earn Rodgers' trust very fast. But as of right now, sitting here a day before camp starts, I think Michael Pittman Jr. is the very obvious answer. And I think overall, looking at the offense, he gives you a lot more confidence than maybe anybody else that they've added into the fold. Just because, finally, Chris, for a few years now, it seems, they've solved that problem of not just having a number one wide receiver, but having that one and two.
1: Yeah, that's been something that's been plaguing them, obviously, the past 2 years, going back to Ayuk Watch and everything. And I just keep going back to
0: Ayuk Watch. John Lynch just was like, yeah, he's on the didn't show up list. I swear to God, it said did not show up list. I swear, was I having a fever dream yesterday? Like, did they make that up? Like, I swear to God, I was scrolling.

0: It's a ball. Look at that. See, I just the tampering alarm went off. They said something. That's what happened there. But I mean, you look at Michael Pitt. Like I said, it's just the model of consistency throughout these years. He's only missed three games over the past five seasons, and just look at these target numbers from the Colts: 129, 141, 156, 111, 111. The receptions: 88, 99, 109, 69, 80. The yardage: 1,082, 925, 1,152, 808, 784. It's just the touchdowns, the seven touchdowns last season. It's year after year. He's been there. He's by all, and you could tell the first news conference in Pittsburgh, he's gregarious. People like him. It, you know, that was the book of him in Indianapolis. It's not, you know, there have been a couple wide receivers here, Tom, that maybe, you know, were volatile. Let's put it that way, I guess, and personality-wise in terms of – and
1: no.
0: there's certainly no fear with that. It seems like the opposite with Michael Pittman Jr. with that, and I think he
1: – Trevor Bernard doesn't seem to project that way.
0: Yeah, exactly.
1: They got like a blue-collar kind of wide receiver room right now.
0: Yeah, that's a good one. Yeah, because Bernard – a lot of things I talked about Pittman, that is how Bernard has to – still prove it and put on the field, and he's still a rookie, and we'll see how he develops. I don't want to sell him short either in terms of, you know, maybe he can be a big play guy, although that was the sort of everything you learned about Alabama from him was that kind of exactly what I talked about, where he was the guy, he was sort of the leader of the room, and he was the guy that made the clutch catch to keep drives going for Alabama and making the playoff and their big games and everything. So it does kind of profile that way now, but you go back to what was Rodgers most. Because you have it established, you know Michael Pittman is that. And Bernard, you believe it'll be that, and it'll probably be that, and you can give him a couple, you know, even a few weeks to prove it. He does it over camp and preseason and everything, but Pittman, you know what it is. And like I said, between durability and consistency and, you know, route running, nowhere to be, reliability, and reliability both, you know, again, an injury, but just being, knowing where to be at the right spot and the quarterback and trust. I mean, we all know that's huge with Aaron.
1: When we come back, Robert Kraft. That's right. The owner of the Patriots said something, had the old rabbit ears perk up when it pertains to Joey Porter Jr. What? We'll connect the dots next. It's the Steelers Blitz on Steelers Nation Radio, part of the Steelers Audio Network.
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6: Before we get to some news-ish type stuff with Joey Porter Jr., the uniform police are coming out. Whoop, whoop, whoop. You know what, Chris? Just walked myself into a new bit that we're doing this year. We're calling it the uniform police. Okay. I'll get some decorations for it. I'll get some sirens. I'll get some drops from Superbad with Bill Hader and Seth Rogen as the cops. We'll put on fake mustaches. We'll have donuts. We'll dip it in the coffee. We're going to do uniform police. But let's have a little inaugural taste of it right now. The Buffalo Bills released their new uniforms, new alternate uniforms for the season. And let me say this before we get to these atrocities. Last year, the Bills dropped heat when they went back to the Jim Kelly red helmets for their alternate. Remember that? And they wore it the last game of the season, which was stupid because they were done and they were already in the playoffs. So, like, Allen played a snap and then left the game to keep his Iron Man streak alive. But anyway, those were sexy, man. I love that like, lighter blue color jersey. You know what I mean? Yeah. And then the red helmet. Yeah. I grew up with the red helmet Buffalo Bill. Like, that's the Bills helmet that I knew the most. So, I love that one. This year could not be further away from how great that one is. And granted, the one last year was a retro thing, so they had a template already to use. They modernized it a bit. This is gray pants on a gray uniform. It is a very shiny, you wouldn't say sky blue, but it's definitely not navy blue either. It's like it looks like the blue that their uniform usually is, but with a shine to it.
7: Yeah.
6: And the logo, I believe, is just a one horn. Like one bill horn is what it's supposed to represent?
7: No, I think it's that. Okay, the Bills logo. You know what you picture the Bills logo?
6: The charging buffalo, yes.
7: So the red line that's the streak emphasizes of the charge. Yes, that's what it is, right?
6: But
7: is
6: it's just that, right?
7: Yes,
6: it's like zoomed in on one horn making the charge streak.
7: So there's a horn there? Okay.
6: I think that's what the front of it is, right? Like,
7: oh, yeah, okay. I guess there's a. But yeah, it looks, and I'm like, okay, the gray and gray thing. I saw it. It looks like...
6: You have seen it by now because everybody is addicted to the internet these days.
7: Yeah.
6: So all of you football fans, by the time you're listening to this, have seen the Bills uniforms. They are disgusting. I mean, F minus.
7: I mean, the helmet looks like a made-up video game team whenever it was like you.
6: It's not even one of those, Chris, where you can be like, well, we're calling back to history, right?
7: Yeah.
6: Where it's like, well, at least it's, you know, like how the Jets would wear the New York Titans uniforms back when like Favre was there. Remember those? And they had like kind of like a Michigan-y kind of feel to the helmet or something like that, and their colors were way off. Or even last year with the Steelers, right? When doing the striped uniforms with the brown pants and the black helmet. That's one thing. You can say, that looks a little odd, but that was from the 1940s. Like, okay, it's way back then. This is something that somebody just thought of, and then they greenlit, and then they made it. That's scary to me, Chris.
7: So is that really a horn at the front? The Buffalo, I guess it is, the horn. I never realized it was the horn. So it is a horn, but it's like, you don't know it's a horn, right? Do Bills really have horns in an ear? They do? Okay. There was a big buffalo incident in Yellowstone.
6: Oh,
7: order,
6: my God,
7: right?
6: That guy went flying.
7: Yeah, so I would have rather the little... It's funny, but it's a retro. It's his great radio, as I'm trying to point to it and show it to people. The little red buffalo that's kind of standing there, not really doing anything. It was the original Bills logo. Like, it's kind of funny.
6: Yeah,
7: like,
6: just grazing the grass. And I kind of like that one, though.
7: If you were going to take an element of the modern Bills logo, the Bills logo, it's been, I guess, for 50 years or so, there's a blue buffalo charging, and now there's the red streak to identify the charging with the little white horn. If you're going to pick one of those two things, pick the damn buffalo.
6: Which they already did. And then the buffalo's just hanging out, chilling and chewing the grass and the throwback, like you
7: and
6: mentioned.
7: The throw, yeah. But like the blue one that is charging, if you were going to take and not, because I don't know, the red stripe just looks, I don't know, man. I see what they're trying to do, I guess.
6: It just feels like people get too futuristic with this. Yeah. Stuff, like they almost try to close their eyes and be like, okay, what if the movie Blade Runner had a football team? What would the football team look like? And that's kind of the vibe I get with some of these newer uniforms. And Chris, it's probably cheating, but preying on nostalgia works all the time.
7: Yeah,
6: like, why do you think everybody loves the Tampa Bay Creamsicles? Why do you think everybody loves when Seattle throws the silver helmets on? Because it reminds us of when life was better.
7: It does, yes.
6: Right?
7: Yes. Like, yes.
6: So just stick with the nostalgia.
7: My biggest worry was, what I was going to eat for lunch.
6: Exactly. Stick with the nostalgia plays.
7: Recess that day.
6: The nostalgia plays are what work when it comes to alternate uniforms. Like, look, Seattle's, Tampa Bay's, they're permanent now. Like, they're never getting rid of those in the rotation. Fans are demanding a couple games a year where you see them now. Like, those are the best jerseys in football in a lot of people's eyes. Stick with the nostalgia. You don't need to go futuristic and try to be the cutting edge all the time.
7: Yeah, there's really, I don't know, especially...
6: And one last thought, by the way, Miami, get your crap together, all right? Yeah. Get back to the best uniform potentially in football history, because that Miami white with them jumping through the flaming ring and the smiling dolphin holding the football with the helmet on his head.
7: Yes, that's...
6: That's one of the most iconic things ever. So that stupid futuristic dolphin that swims through the flame. I want a car... For some reason... People, I'm going on too much of a rant right now as the uniform police. For some reason, we decided to bring too much of a seriousness element to these cartoon characters that are teams' logos. They're cartoon characters. Like, that should be an elf giving a thumbs up with, like, a football in the middle of the field or, like, punting on a steel beam. You know what I mean? Like, it doesn't have to be like, the Seattle Seahawk is mad and he's on the prowl and he's hunting.
7: All the best college logos are those cartoon characters.
6: They're goofy, right?
7: I'm excited because the passion you're showing in this segment, I don't know what we're allowed at. Like, the is there a Naked Gun theme that makes you think of police? Like when I think of something like that kind of music playing in the background.
6: I'll get the decorations, Chris.
7: Because that's the other thing too. And this is kind of old man yelling at clouds. It definitely is. And I guess I'm an old man now, but like
6: you are.
7: I don't know. Like I just like and I get it. It's all to be the cynic or whatever. It's all they want to sell more jerseys. So that's why they're doing it. It's no more so than having like a genuine throwback day or turn back the clock day or whatever. But it's like everybody got to wear like four uniforms a year now. Like I don't know. Like every sport now. Like the Penguins come out with like three new jerseys every year. I never know which one it is.
6: NBA is the worst.
7: Yeah, NBA.
6: There's like. Every team has like eight different uniforms.
7: Yes, the NBA, because I don't follow the NBA, so I'll turn it on. I don't literally know which team is which. And, like, I should know which team is which when I turn
6: it on. The thing with the playoffs where the other sports are like, you wear one uniform, to the NBA. They'll wear eight different uniforms throughout a playoff series. It is very, very confusing. Real stuff, though.
7: All right.
6: Uniform police done.
7: We'll do that, yeah. Camp starts tomorrow. This is the kind of thing we should do at
6: Well, I just thought of it.
7: Yeah, that's all right.
6: Joey and the Bills came out with crap.
7: Bills' fault. You're right.
6: Joey Porter Jr.'s contract is obviously a big concern, big talking point, and it will be. It'll ratchet up even more on Wednesday if he's not signed and he's a hold-in. But Robert Kraft made a statement to the Patriots reporters the other day that Christian Gonzalez was made an offer that would make him the highest-paid cornerback in the NFL. So that's higher than Trent McDuffie. I don't know why it's not signed yet, right? Like, it's not an official thing, correct? They haven't come down and said Christian Gonzalez agrees to this with this much money and blah, blah, blah. It's just the owner saying that he's been offered the highest money possible, basically. So I don't know what the hang-up is, but assuming that Robert Kraft ain't lying, that it is going to come down the pipe eventually, that he's going to be the highest paid in this league, man, that puts the Steelers in a tough spot again with Joey Porter Jr. And, Chris, the more you wait... I think the more the price is the potential to go up. Now, I'm not saying he'll see Christian Gonzalez get $32 million or whatever it is a year and say, now I need 32.5. But he might say, I definitely need to be getting into that 27, 28 range if my fellow draft mate is getting 32 and resetting the market. You know, I can't be left too far in the dust here. I'm not that far behind Christian Gonzalez. In fact, me personally, I don't think you're maybe behind him at all. You're right there with him.
7: There was truth the other couple years ago when J.J. Watt said the longer you wait, the price just goes up.
6: Absolutely,
7: that's just the reality of you know, other than I guess the COVID years when the cap was flat or whatever you want to say, the market just is and you mentioned this very astutely a lot of times. The highest paid is not necessarily always the best player to position. It's the one that signs the most recent contract. That's just the way things go, and it goes up. And it goes up. So there's always sort of a resetting of the market, and particularly during this spurt here of a few years with media rights, and then there's more revenue and the cap's going up at a higher rate than it had in the past. So that definitely applies now. So there is an element of that, yes. Now, you're right. You could make an objective argument from watching. It's like, I don't think the Steelers approach, especially with a guy on their team, it's been part of, again, you know, in some degree part of the organization since he was a kid, hardball in this sense, but some of those things are, I mean, the Pro Bowl nods, right? I mean, the Pro Bowl literally isn't the game anymore, and really how much thought goes into that and not being named to a Pro Bowl. But they could come, you know, listen, you're not Christian Gonzalez, sorry, like, you know, you've never even been to a Pro Bowl roster is the way you look at it. So, but you're right, and the way you even framed that was, if somebody's getting 30, you know, that it might not be beyond him. But yes, it's just natural that the market will get affected by things like that. But I also don't, I assumed if his deal that it would, because he didn't have to get a deal. He is the fifth-year option, is the first-round pick. And that's where, in the end, in some ways, and maybe if Joey had a really good year, his fourth year, which is coming up, which we expect him to, it isn't. But in some ways, you could almost say he might benefit from being a second-round pick, because his second contract here is going to come a year earlier, whereas he would have played a fifth-year option, which the fifth-year option figures a lot lower than what he's going to get now, right, in terms of we all expect him to get, for sure. So, yeah. I've kind of like let these things play out, and you know, from our perspective, observers, and I think even though it's the way the Steelers look at it and everything, and the teammates and the coaches and everything, and see how it goes. But it's a comp at the same draft class. I assume they're the same age, or roughly the same age, of course, or the same draft class. I don't know which one's, you know, Christian might be a year younger.
6: We can never trust that with college nowadays.
7: Yeah,
6: someone
7: right.
6: could be 25 and someone could be 21 coming out.
7: Yeah, that's true. So, but there's obviously comps there, and it will affect, right? If that,
6: yeah, it will.
7: I mean, it's already, I guess it's already public knowledge.
6: I don't understand. I just really don't understand. I did another quick Google search on it. It's just like they offered a record-breaking contract extension, and it would make him the highest-paid corner, and it's the highest contract in Patriots franchise history. And why is he not rushing to sign it? Like, what more could you want?
7: So yeah, I don't know. Does that signify that he wants more? Like. Like from before, I didn't look into it like even like you did looking back into it now. Like I took it as Robert Kraft, to a point, genuinely saying, I don't think he was saying it flippantly or anything. Yes, we made him the high.
6: What's his negotiating tactic there? To be like, we offered him the most money. What?
7: Go out and so, but maybe that is a sign that like Gonzalez wants more.
6: Like $35 million.
7: Yeah.
6: And so Kraft's getting ahead of that and being like, we offered him the most ever.
7: Exactly.
6: Like, he should definitely take it.
7: That's kind of the way I took it.
6: Which would be foolish for Gonzalez.
7: Well, yeah. And if that's the case then, and if that either gets pumped up or if that's what the market's starting to be, then maybe Joey wants more too. And maybe that is a sign. That, at least the Gonzalez thing, they have the fifth-year option. So he would have 2 years left. So there's not the urgency to get it done. If Joey doesn't get done by September 13th here, again, I would presume. Well, I don't even. We'll deal. Cross that bridge when we come to it if there's no contract by then.
6: When we come back, we're going to talk about how the new coaching staff can make life easier on the offensive side of the ball for Aaron Rodgers. We'll get into that. It's the Steelers Blitz. It's Steelers Nation Radio, part of the Steelers Audio Network.
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6: One thing that I think is such a key for Mike McCarthy and his offensive coaching staff this year is to make life a lot easier on Aaron Rodgers. How does he do that? I think there's a couple of ways that they can accomplish that mission. But as much as he was brought in here to help find that next quarterback, and then once he identifies who that next quarterback could be, shepherd him towards finding his ceiling or getting as close to a ceiling as humanly possible and becoming that franchise quarterback. What he's trying to do in the immediacy is get the most or more out of Aaron Rodgers than you did last year, or the most that you can possibly get out of him at this point in his career and what will be his final season in the NFL. And I think the one area that you can make life a lot easier on the quarterback, who doesn't necessarily probably want to get hit as much as he used to and maybe not be as nimble, although he's more nimble than you would think at that age, but definitely not as nimble and not as agile in that pocket as he used to be. He's not, you know, cement blocks for feet, though, but he's definitely not, you know, get out of a sack and then scamper 15 yards down the field and have a little bit like a of a cocky like strut to it at the end and then put the ball out. Like, he's not that guy anymore. He doesn't have that ability. So I think the easy way to make life as easy as possible is to run the rock. It's not rocket science, right? Running the football keeps your quarterback upright, makes the defense get the hell beat out of it, and then allows play action to feed off of that and make some easy throws that are 15, 20 yards down the field. Not easy throws that are take the snap and throw it up at the top of your television screen to Michael Pittman and hope he gets a block. Like, that, I think, is where you can make everything on the offense work a lot easier, but specifically make Rodgers' life a lot easier. Any aging quarterback, I think to really be able to tap into whatever superpowers he has left still, you need to have a strong running game around him. It's a fool's errand to have a 40-plus-year-old guy be the 50-throws-a-game type of player.
7: Yeah, and obviously a running game should be able to complement and the threat of it. We talked a lot about play action in terms of under center elements of things. Even last year, that was a talking point about it. And that's obviously common sense for any offense in general. But yeah, I do think it's, you know, if you look at a lot of the, this is where I wonder about analytics and things, and I embrace them generally, but I definitely like to embrace them in things like offensive line, because there aren't counting numbers you can really look at for those types of things. But I look at it, and as quick as the Steelers got rid of the ball last year, so their pressure rates were down, is that tied together? And the run blocking of the offensive line, in terms of how the run game goes, and we'll see. There's a new look offensive line, the left side, the right side. There's a flip there. There's going to be potentially, well, I guess either way, there's a new starter at guard, no matter what happens, because Sayamalu's not here. So whether it's Spencer Anderson to hold over from the team or not, or a new face, and whether Dylan Cook starting and right tackle on things, the offensive line obviously is a big part of a running game, and that's the, you know, I think we know the resumes now of Jaylen Warren and Rico Dowdle. If you give them appropriate, above the line, satisfactory, how you gonna put it, don't have to be the best run blocking line in the league. I'm not asking for that. We're not expecting that necessarily by any means. But I think there's potential. You could see again the ascension of this line because it's so young. And there's a couple new faces. I think that there's a chance that, you know, if Zach Frazier is one of the best centers in the league, right? I think, generally speaking, your center in the running game is
6: it's an anchor point.
7: Yes, exactly. Probably more important in the run than whereas
6: you can run in between those tackles, yes. Man. Poof, that is a death blow to a defense. No. I mean, if you're getting damaged five, six, 7 yards by running up the gut, running into the teeth of the defense, boy, there's just not much they're going to be able to. That's going to suck everybody in. Then you're going to have the big outside run that you're going to be able to hit, or you're going to be able to just play action over the top of everybody for a 40-yard gain or something like that. I mean, you're right. Like, it starts with Frazier kind of being that head of the spear as it just, boom, blows up into that defense and gets to that second level and shapes the lanes for the running back to run through.
7: Yeah, and I do think, and that McCormick's that I think the day Frazier McCormick. I mean, I generally offensive linemen always like to run the ball. That's the cliche. It's true. It's a cliche, because it's a reason that they prefer to run the ball. They're going forward. They're not on their heels. They're not protecting. They're being the aggressor. But I think, in particular, some of the McCormick and Frazier for sure. We'll see who wins the starting right guard job. But Hoffman, I think, has that demeanor too. Sort of that nasty sort of run the ball, you know, be the aggressor, assertive type of thing. So we'll see. We don't know who's going to win that right guard job yet, but I do think there's reason to believe that you could have that. And again, I don't have any doubt or question that between Dowdle and Warren that they can handle, and maybe throw Caleb Johnson in there too. I don't know. And if that's the way, if you identify the strength, and if the line is that way, and that's the way, and things are working, that the running backs, I don't say the least of your problems, but I don't have questions about that. If that's the way that the offense is working, yes, the running backs are, will be a part of that, but they won't be what holds it back, I guess is what I'm getting at. I have full faith in the Dowdle and Warren tandem to be able to handle whatever they might be asked to do this year.
6: Now, I think they're going to be very good this year, a really formidable tandem. And I think that so many people focus on what McCarthy brings to the table with the passing game, and rightfully so. This is bread and butter. He's the quarterback guy, but like, good offense is running the football as well. You know, being a good offensive mind, having a good offensive scheme, that has to do with running the ball as well. So I'm excited to see what they do with Dowdle and Warren, how they really accentuate both individual strengths. I think that's something that I'm really going to keep an eye on. You mentioned the offensive line, though. You know, that's another way to obviously make Rodgers' life a lot easier. Them doing a lot successfully in the running game, of course, because then you're going to keep wanting to run the football, and it's just going to make everybody's life a lot easier on that offense. It's going to make the defense's life easier because they're going to be rested on that sideline. You're going to win a lot of football games doing that. But the offensive line improving pass blocking wise, and Fautanu moving to that left side, becoming that left tackle anchor spot for that line, for Rodgers, protecting his blind side, having a lot of trust there. You know, I think that that is a key to making his life a lot easier. And that's not anything that you can have much confidence in right now, because I just need the offensive line to continue to ascend, to continue to get better. James Campen being in the fold, that's how it goes beyond just Mike McCarthy and his influence, a very established offensive line coach, someone that is extremely well respected around this league and is known by Rodgers, is known by Mike McCarthy. So I expect the offensive line to blossom this year, and that starts this coming week at training camp. Once the pads come on next Monday, you'll really start to see who that starting five is, who that right guard and that right tackle is going to be. And then from there on, just improve, and give your older quarterback better pockets and more time.
7: And, you know, it's almost as if I've, in my mind, mentally, I'm just one person, but I have such full faith in, especially Fautanu, Frazier, and McCormick, too. So there are, obviously, we don't know who's starting, so there's obviously questions as to how the right side of the line is going to perform. But I think that Fautanu and Frazier are budding, you know, as much as a star could be in, as an offensive lineman in this league, for sure. And I think McCormick will be a 12-year starting center in the NFL, and just, you know, plug and play. He's the new Ramon Foster, the way I look at it. You know, just be there for, you know, he's not going to set records for contracts or, you know, make all pro, whatever, but a great part of a line, especially if you have quote unquote stars at tackle and center. We'll see. I mean, there's the cap considerations, whether he's with the Steelers, but that's a whole other issue.
6: Ramon was the big ragu. Should we call Mason McCormick the meatball?
7: The meatball. I see what you did. Yeah. Okay.
6: Yeah. Keep it in the family. The Italian nicknames.
7: McCormick. So I always think of McCormick seasoning when I'm thinking of the name McCormick. So you sprinkle some on your ragu, maybe. I don't
6: okay.
7: know.
6: Okay.
7: Or make a meatball
6: little
7: with
6: flavor
7: it.
6: Flavor in there for the sauce, for the gravy.
7: That's what every time I hear the name McCormick, that's what I think of. So
6: that's a good comp, though. Just a solid player that you're a Steelers fan, you know he's real good. Maybe nationally, you know of him, but you don't recognize that he is an upper-tier offensive lineman. He's an upper-tier interior lineman. So I think the left side is going to be fantastic. Yeah. And that gives me confidence in life being easier for Rodgers. That's his blind side. So I think that the left side of the offensive line is going to be great. The right side's the one that you have a lot of questions about, but there's a lot of things that they have available to them to throw to that wall and try to get something to stick. Like, there's so many options for that. There's three options for right guard, and if Broderick's healthy, three options for right tackle. You would think, statistically speaking, one of those six will be good. And I almost said great, so I put it together and said good. But I didn't want to get ahead of myself because I'm not hyperbolic. Everybody who listens to me on the radio knows I'm never hyperbolic. I don't like to be hyperbolic at all. But they're going to be good, one of those six, whether it's the guard, whether it's the tackle. So now you've got four out of your five offensive linemen that you think are good players, maybe great players, maybe elite players. Then you just find somebody to be that right guard. And if he's just average, if he's your weakest link, but it's not that weak, he doesn't have to be the superstar, doesn't even have to be a Pro Bowl type of player, can just totally be kind of the afterthought guy, you're still going to have a great offensive line. I mean, no one really boasts five good to great offensive linemen. There's usually an average guy there who is either masked by the greatness around him or steps up because his job is a little bit easier because he's playing next to a couple of all pros. So they've got six options on that right side. One of them has to be good, right? You'd think so. Yeah.
7: And yeah, you can to some degree make a case that obviously the cynic or the pessimistic view is, well, it's similar to if you don't have one starter, you don't have three starters, you don't have one starter. You know, it's like if you have a, but then the optimistic side is you can make a decent case that all six are satisfactory options, right? I don't, there's no way you can go wrong. I mean, Broderick's injury situations notwithstanding, but he's still a first round pick, and he's still, whatever his flaw, and I get it in terms of where he was drafted, he's probably never going to be a player requisite of being the 14th overall pick, but I don't, he was no worse than what you just said, like the weakest spot of a good offensive line, which is still a good offensive line, right? But regardless, you play the percentage there. It's how you hope that the coaches make the right decision in terms of who they want to start, and it's not because everybody knows and believes that Ihonatour is going to be the starter eventually, right? Whether it's I'd be blown away if it's first day of practice Tuesday. There's no way that's probably going to happen, but whether it's 3 weeks into camp, whether it's by the end of camp, whether it's week 10 or whether it's next year, right? I mean, at some point he's going to, every reason to believe he's going to take over and be that. And Dunker to a little bit lesser degree because he's a lower round pick, of course, but you certainly believe that same way, projected out at some point, whether it's this year or next year, he's going to be starting at guard as well for you. So there's that element of it too. Do the young guys, are they ready yet? What do they have to show to be ready? What do they, if, because they're, it's similar to the quarterback thing with Mason Rudolph. It's different because it's a lot different for a lottery, but the same general ideas. Like if Ihonatour, okay, are we going to trust him to throw him? If Dylan Cook's having a good camp and it looks like he's your right tackle, do you just stick with that? Because it's, okay, it's a little bit of a known quantity, although it's still only, what, six games or whatever it is, right? Dylan Cook playing in the NFL. But does Ihonatour show you enough that because, you know, again, he's going to be your starter at some point, right? You didn't draft a guy to back up Dylan Cook 5 years from now if Dylan Cook's good, right? I mean, one way or another, take care of itself, whether you trade somebody or whatever it happens.
6: Now, even if the offensive line is taking steps forward week after week after week and it looks real good and it's forming into a formidable unit, I still think there's going to be a tendency for Rodgers to get rid of that ball pretty quickly, right? Like, that's probably just part of his game now. And I think melding his mind, who pre-snap read, there's probably not anybody as good as him right now in the NFL, and McCarthy's scheme, you're going to be able to see more explosives from the ball getting out of Aaron's hands quicker. Like, there's going to be things that I think are schemed up better where a Roman Wilson or a Ben Skowronek comes dragging across the field, and it just is a take the snap, pat the ball once, throw it to him. And with all of the other movement and the incredibly aggressive route that DK Metcalf ran and Michael Pittman with his hard route and then this flare out from Jalen, all this other stuff is going to distract. You're going to have easy 15, 20-yard gains just by easy passes. There's going to be a lot more of those moments, I think, Steelers fans, where you look at the TV feed and you go, why was that guy so wide open? Why was, you know, Jeremy Bernard just sitting there with no one around him? And that's because you can't tell on the TV feed that there's so much work happening around that offense that is distracting the defense and taking attention away from the defense purposefully so that Bernard can be that wide open. Sometimes it is just a gaffe from the defense, a coverage blown. But sometimes it's a coach just out scheming their ass. And I think you're going to see that a lot more this year. And that's why I'm comfortable with Rodgers still having that quick trigger as far as getting rid of the football. Because I think you've got minds and skilled players now around him that can take those quick throws and make them into big explosive type of plays. And I don't think you were necessarily getting that all the time last year. And the quick throws were becoming a detriment more than they were helping. I think this year you will see a lot better as far as the type of plays, the type of productivity you're getting. when Rodgers still gets rid of that ball with like that 2.1, 2.2 seconds in the pocket. I don't think anybody should fully expect a quarterback who's now a year older to be like a 3.5, 4 seconds in the pocket type of guy. Like, really hold on to that football. He's still going to be one of the quickest triggers in the NFL. I just think he's got the skill around him now, and he's got the scheme around him now that you can hit player or you can hit opposing teams with some nice plays, even though they are quick hitters.
7: And you're right. There's two elements of that. We, I think, collectively all believe in the play calling abilities of Mike McCarthy and the offensive scheme building. So yeah, you're right. There'll be people probably schemed open a lot more. And I mean, remember, Kenneth Gainwell led the team in receptions last year.
6: Yep.
7: And that's great. He won the team MVP. And not like he didn't necessarily make plays at times when he was targeted. But at the same time, there was a reason why, because there was lack of alternatives in a lot of times whenever you're throwing the Gainwell. So now you will have people you're right, Michael Pittman can make a play. DK just having less attention on him because of everything. We saw DK make plays frequently last year when he was able to get the ball in his hands. It was more the DK was held more back by lack of targets. Now, he can be somewhat culpable in that. Was he not getting open? I don't know to what degree that was, but he was also the subject of so much attention from the defenses at all times, and there was nobody else on the offense scared defenses whatsoever. So now I do think that having Bernard, maybe even Freiermuth being more of a receiving threat, maybe draw some attention away. Michael Pittman, when we talked about him, established track record that we know is going to get targeted a lot. I think you add it all up together, you're right. I do expect a more explosive offense, or more of a just, I don't even necessarily talking about explosion plays like, you know, 40, 50 yard passes, not regains necessarily, but a lot more quantity of the 15 to 20 yard gains, those types of plays, the you know, over the middle, things like that, that really do, when you add up, you get a few of them throughout the course of a game, keep drives going and lead to points.
6: We'll go to the defensive side of the ball and talk about how life can be made easier for some of the veterans over there with this new coaching staff. That's next. It's the Steelers Blitz on Steelers Nation Radio, day before camp starts here on the Steelers Audio Network.
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10: It's another edition of the Steelers Legend Series. Here is former Steeler, Plaxico Burress.
26: You know, I was only in college for 2 years. So, you know, my first game, I was still basically a kid. And, you know, you get a chance to go out and play with the likes of, like, you know, Jerome and Cordell, and playing against the Baltimore Ravens, and, you know, Ray Lewis and Rod Woodson. Like, these guys are, like, Hall of Famers. And here I am, you know, 24 months removed from graduating high school to playing with guys that I admired and that I looked up to. You know, it's an out-of-body experience because, you know, you don't know whether to go over and ask these guys for the autograph or what, because I was basically still a kid. There's nothing like Sunday morning here. You know, you can feel it and you can smell it. And like, you can't get to the locker room fast enough to put your helmet on and run out on the field and see, you know, the fans swinging those terrible towels. You know, I kind of get goosebumps just thinking about it, you know, how special it was. And, you know, there's 32 teams in this league, and I can't imagine a greater feeling, you know, running out of a tunnel. They live, eat, and breathe football here. And you don't understand it until you leave, because you think it's just normal to you because that's all that you know. Until you go somewhere, and you're like, the fans are not the same, but the fans here are the best.
10: The Steelers Legend Series on SNR.
6: Rodgers is going to be helped on the offensive side of the ball by McCarthy, Angelicchio, and the rest of the offensive staff. But there's veterans on that defensive side of the ball as well, trying to teach maybe some older dogs, maybe not teach them some new tricks, but remind them of some older tricks that have been forgotten in the past that can still work really well. Well, Hayward, Ramsey, and Watts, those are the three obvious guys that you look at as far as those guys have their record or their resume pretty much already done. Their track record is set already in this league. They are Hall of Famers or Hall of Fame level players at the very least. And they now are going to, if you're Cam and TJ Watt, have to play under a new coach for the first time in their NFL career. Now, Ramsey, starting with him, might have a little bit more of an inside track on this, right? Because Ramsey's played for coaches in Jacksonville, and then Ramsey played in L.A. for Sean McVay. Now he's in Pittsburgh, played for Tomlin, now McCarthy. Like, Ramsey's been able to play for several different coaches throughout his tenure in the NFL. But with Hayward and Watt, that's not the case. It's been just nothing but familiarity. I don't know if that helps Ramsey more than those two. I don't know what that means. I'm just pointing it out that this is something that Ramsey's been able to do. His role, though, Jalen Ramsey, is going to be as different as he's seen at the NFL level, though. And what that star linebacker or star position is, whatever they're deeming him. Linebacker's probably not the right way to put it, but you've said, you know, you think there's some off-the-ball linebacker tendencies to what they're probably going to ask of him. Maybe that's why they call it the star, just because it's everywhere. He's Mario on that star. He has all the responsibilities. So
7: indestructible.
6: He has got a new kind of role for this coming season. So he might be used to changing coaches and hearing things from a different voice. But now this different voice is kind of helping him find himself in a different spot on this defense. And I don't think it's like a begrudging thing either, where it's just like, I'm old, so you're putting me at slot. I think Jalen Ramsey recognizes I had a lot of impact last year when I was kind of in a role that's like this. Now really define that into being in the safety and base and coming up into the slot and nickel and kind of being all over the field. I can be an impactful kind of player, a kind of head-turning type of player in this coming season. Yeah, I can make splash.
7: I do think when Ramsey came out, and even at Florida State, he played some safety as it was. There were probably teams that year, was it 2017, that wanted to draft him and play him at safety. So there's that element. I know we're talking more like play everywhere. Ramsey himself, when he made the move, he openly talked about it'd been so long since he'd done those kind of things that there were. And remember, he picked this up like week 9 during a season. You know, you're prepping for a game, you got game planning, you're doing through a whole camp and a season, you're already adjusting a new team. And you're right, he's done that a lot, but in terms of what you're doing. So I do think he is excited that he got an entire offseason of OTAs, who have all this camp to kind of refine some of these things and re-sort of calibrate his, in terms of his instincts. So everything is in terms of where to be and what to do and kind of get back to, so he's not, doesn't have to think when he's out there. But I think that's kind of the beauty of Jalen Ramsey. I've said it before, and this isn't necessarily a evaluation as a player, but he might be the most fun player for me to watch at camp. What is it, 11 camps I've been doing now? Like, he's just such an athlete.
6: He is.
7: In terms of pure athlete, there can't be many that in the league or played for the Steelers. I know he's getting a little bit older, but just in terms of, because he doesn't look like an outside corner. His body type, I mean, he's big. He's not as big as a linebacker is, but he's not that much smaller than, it's a bad example because of what happened to Steeler, but Devin Bush or, you know, like, you know what I mean? Those types of.
6: You're talking about an all-time great, Chris. You know what I mean? Like, yeah. It's, you got to kind of remember that.
7: Yeah.
6: He didn't author those chapters of his career here in Pittsburgh, but he's an all-time great. So, like, yeah, they tend to look a little freaky, huh? They tend to look a little specimen-y.
7: Yes, exactly. That's what, yes, they would put it. So, and to think he was an outside corner for as long as he was and to have that speed and do those types of things with his body. But, yeah, so just from that, seeing him firsthand during last year's camp and getting to watch him close and when he was mostly doing outside corner, I do think it's got to, I mean, Patrick Ann's got to be giddy to think of some of the things he can do, because I do think, you know, it's a hybrid star, it's whatever, and you wouldn't own every down, he's not a linebacker, but I do think that sideline to sideline element and the things he can attack and blitz from that spot or certainly he can cover tight ends and running backs, things like that out of the backfield.
6: Yeah, and when he's closer to the line of scrimmage, like you said, he's not an off-ball linebacker, not by any stretch of the imagination, but you just mentioned sideline to sideline. Like, if he's in the nickel, if he's up at the line of scrimmage on the slot receiver, and he sees it's a run play, he just chase down the running back and get into that pile and make the tackle. And that's something that we saw big time last year, Chris. Okay. He tackles. He can hit. It was the Jets game, right? It was the first game of the year where he stuck that guy right at the marker.
7: The game,
6: yep, sealed it up, fourth down, stopped him a yard short. Boom. I mean, and he had a couple of hits like that this past season. So he has the hit stick, and he's willing to do so. And I think that's probably the biggest hurdle that most corners trying to transition to a safety or into the slot have to overcome is sometimes they just don't like to tackle. Like Rod Woodson loved to tackle. That's why he was an insanely good safety as well as a great corner. I don't think Prime could have done as well at safety as far as that element is concerned. He'd pick people off because he's Deion Sanders, but the support in the run and tackling guys and pursuing wide receivers that are running down the field that beat the corner and trying to drag them down one-on-one, open field tackles, it's not for everybody at that position, right? So Jalen Ramsey, you have to check that box. I think he did so extremely well last year. And maybe not surprising because you noted safety in Florida State, played a little safety coming out of Florida State. Like, he's hit in his career before.
7: And that's one of the things where, and to tie it back to some of these, you know, all-pro level DBs, is like Joe Hayden was like, I'm not a safety. He would rather retire than play safety, which is his prerogative, whatever. He made a lot of money and didn't have to. But and I'm not saying he didn't, whatever, like the tackle or wasn't. But I think objectively he wasn't as good of a tackler. I mean, he wasn't a bad tackler, but in terms of but that's always been part of Jalen Ramsey's game, like his size. He's, what, 6'1", 211 is what he's listed at. Like, you know, everybody's talked about the Charles Woodson comparison, 6'1", 210. When Patrick Peterson was here, like, he was an outstanding outside corner playmaker whenever he was in his prime. But I don't think his game in terms of could transition as well to safety, and certainly not to this hybrid kind of star situation you got going on. And I think it also helps Jalen Ramsey at the – even from, you know, 15 years ago when Charles Woodson was doing it at the hit that stage of his career, I think the game's evolved even more to a point where he almost, again, he's still not the size of a linebacker, but the linebackers have gotten more, have evolved that direction more so than it was two decades ago when Charles Woodson was about to transition from cornerback to safety and, you know, the star. So if Ramsey's on board, and I it seems a bit all he seems to be, he in terms of this position, and he wants to do it, and I think he does. And I think last year when he made the move out of necessity, there was more of a need to be the center fielder safety, and that's not necessarily the case, certainly not to start the season. Everybody's healthy, and he can play. It'll be fascinating. That'll be one of the main things to watch. We go through, what are you watching for? Of course, the back of quarterback battle, the battles on the right side of the offensive line. I mean, Joey Porter Jr. is kind of off the field, but where is Ramsey on a snap-to-snap basis? Because you could, if he's on board and he's studied up and is able to do it, it could. There's no reason he can't be in the slot one again, maybe outside corner every once in a while. That hybrid linebacker to safety here and there. Maybe he starts at safety for a snap, and then when you get close to the line, you know, as the snap count comes, he's running up to the line, yeah, the blitz, whatever it is, or he lines up, and maybe the slot guy that was there bumps up. There's so many different ways you could use him, and it could be a lot of fun and a lot. I think I said Patrick Graham could be giddy in terms of what he could do with him.
6: With Cam Hayward, I think making life easy on Cam Hayward, maybe it's not anything that the coaching staff can do. It's about, well, this is a part of what coaching does, but it's about the development of the players around Cam Hayward. And, you know, Harmon and Y.A. Black taking that step forward, and Keanu Benton maybe having a bit of a more breakout year this season. Sebastian Joseph Day really fitting into the fold well, finding himself a nice role within this defense. Maybe a Dean Lowry gets in there from time to time. Like, the best thing that can happen for Cam Hayward, burp into the microphone. I've done that a lot today. Last blitz that we're going to do until the training camp starts. I'm getting them all out now. Yeah. Can't do that with Labs. I burp into the microphone with Labs. It just doesn't go the same.
7: Okay, yeah. Well, you got to...
6: But, you know, basically, I treat him more professionally than you, okay? That's basically what I'm getting.
7: Yes. Well, you know, I deserve the...
6: But Cam Hayward treatment. You do. Of course you do. But Cam Hayward led the NFL last year as far as interior linemen are concerned in snap counts. Making life easier on him is other guys stepping up and taking some of that workload off of his plate.
7: And I do think that's Patrick Graham's book. That's what he's talked about. And it can manifest itself in a lot of different ways. We've talked about sort of they didn't make any change in inside linebacker. And we so objectively, if we go position by position, the weakest part of the defense is inside linebacker, but they're running it back. But I think that part of that potentially, and maybe even certainly is the plan, is that as a group, there'll be a lot less snaps going the inside linebackers. Why? Well, okay, Jalen Ramsey will siphon away some snaps from a Peyton Wilson or Patrick Queen because he's playing sort of, again, a hybrid linebacker. Or Nick Herbig, there'll be three outside linebackers in the field where essentially one of them is sort of taking the place, whether it be literally in the middle of the defense or just because you only have 11 guys. One of the 11 guys will be an outside linebacker, some inside linebacker, you played extra defensive lineman. I think that all similar to the I don't think the game overall has evolved this way, and Mike Tomlin talked about it that way, but I think Patrick Graham is more so, and in I don't say ahead of the curve, but he was doing it before the Steelers were. He sees 11 guys on the field for every snap. He doesn't see, I need two. I'm going to play the 3-4 with two down linemen. I need two outside linebackers. Mm-hmm. You know, that type of thing. So I think it's more of a, his mind sees it as a puzzle that fits together, and there's no chess piece more so than in terms of where you could put him than Jalen Ramsey.
6: And then there's TJ Watt, who I think is maybe the most important piece of this defense, most important veteran that needs to have some buy-in. And I really do think that it comes from the player side of things more than anything, is that he just needs to buy in. Now, I don't know what the role is going to be. I don't know where his movement is going to take him on that defense. I don't know how the snap count is going to be divvied up between him, Nick Herbig, Alex Highsmith, even Jack Sawyer getting in there for a spell or two. I don't know any of these answers. We won't start finding them out until the preseason games, training camp practices really start with pads on. Then we can maybe start to see some of the new ideas.

0: or I'm going to rush from this side, or I'm going to rush from up the middle from now and then. Like, you would be so resistant to that. No, I get 15 sacks doing it my way. I'm going to do it my way. Then you do it, all of a sudden you're like, wow, I got 13 sacks this year, and three of them were like layups. Three of them were like the sea parted and the quarterback was right there in front of me. So there's got to be some trust from TJ Watt. There's got to be some buy-in from TJ Watt to the coaching staff.
1: It reminds me a lot of a pitcher in baseball that you hear a lot, that he comes up at age 23 or whatever the majors, and he's throwing 99 miles an hour and just relies on his stuff and just says throw back and throw. But the pitchers that last 15 years in the majors, by year 8, 9, 10, whatever it is, they're a few miles an hour off that fastball, off the cutter and upright, but they've learned I'm going to be a different type of pitcher and just got better in terms of location, things like that. I think there's an analogy to that to football, or really anything, but certainly in football and TJ Watt, you're right, where up until, you know, whatever, or just say 4 or 5 years ago, TJ Watt, his get off, and part of it, he always has, one of his superpowers always has been his mind, in terms of he is just obsessive about learning about moves and what works there, and studying the opposing offensive linemen and know what moves work with them, and film study and things like that. And I'm going to develop this move, and I'm going to show this move. And if I show this move in the first quarter, maybe I'm setting somebody up for whenever it's 3rd and 10 and in the fourth quarter, and I can end the game with a sack because, you know, I've done this move a couple of times where I didn't know I was going to get to the quarterback. So that's mm-hmm. always was his strength, is what I'm getting at. So, but it was, hey, I go back and I hate to, you know, harp on one line he made, but it wasn't us grilling him as a media or whatever and saying, you know, although we have done it over the years, why aren't you moving around, TJ? You know, he offered himself that, you know, I've been stubborn in the past. I don't want to misquote the exact quote, but that that was the first time he's acknowledged that he was resistant to this personally. And so it comes at a perfect time where, you know, I'm sure he is very motivated to have a big season. I'm sure he hears and, you know, like I said, you have to acknowledge he had production wise his worst season last year since his rookie year. Right. I mean, that's just reality in terms of sacks. It was. And that's the sacks are what that's what your big plays are made for. So I think the combination of having that, of telling people, showing people, hey, I'm not done because I'm 31 years old, and having the new coaching staff, so the new perspective comes in, and it's, hey, you know what, TJ, you're an all-time great, you're a Hall of Famer, I'm very excited to work with you, I think we should do this and this a little bit different, I think you're so much better, here's some film of what I did, you know, what we've done with the Dolphins, and whatever it might be, these other players that got sacks, you see how things open up, we do it this way, you move around here, you confuse, you know, I think he's embracing all that, and yes, I do think that we can combine the motivation and the new approach to things. Watt, I think, could be primed to get back up there and be one of those guys.
0: And I hope that maybe you can approach TJ Watt, and maybe this is something that's maybe a little bit easier to do than what I'm making out to be in my head, because he's shown a willingness to, when he's gassed, because he goes 110% every single rep, right? There's no like how a soccer player like kind of jogs here and jogs there and kind of conserves the energy for the big third down pass rush. The first down pass rush is treated the same as the third down pass rush. The first quarter pass rush is treated the same as the fourth quarter pass rush for TJ Watt. So there's no, you know, change up for him. So he has shown the willingness to take himself out of the game when he's gassed and he realizes that I might be more of a detriment on this next snap than I am a favor, than I am a helper. But I do wonder if maybe you can approach him and be like, hey, not only scheme-wise rushing you from here or rushing you from there will help you out, but instead of maybe, you know, you rush, and then you tap your helmet, you got to come out, let's calculate it a little bit more. Like, maybe this is a Herbig series, right? Or maybe on a third down, you come off the field and it's Herbig and Highsmith that rush on like a 3rd and 15 or something like that. I don't know. I'm just spitballing, but that's another change that you can bring to the table for TJ Watt that might help keep him fresher throughout football games and throughout the entire season.
1: Yeah, it's obvious, right? When
0: that gets to, again, the divvying up of snaps, which, yeah, I think is one of the more intriguing, yeah, things to learn.
1: That's something
0: this
1: to watch.
0: Camp.
1: Yes, now that we have a formal, in terms of giving him a contract extension, a lucrative contract extension, and we all know and we all have seen Herbig, right? And we all knew, and it's a new coaching staff, of course, but the way they used him and he was using that, you were trying to get with. But now it's like, I mean, right? When you start, when all three are signed to big contracts, I mean,

0: That's putting your literally putting your money where your mouth is, right? In terms of you see Herbig as a starter. So we know with that after that kind of investment that there's a projected to use Herbig more. And in years past, or certainly last year, because they all three missed time. They missed a combined, was it 9 games between the three of them? So that sort of it took care of itself in terms of there was a lot of games where only two of them were available. So they played a lot. So now if you go through the year and assume that all three of them are going to be there, we know that Herbig's going to play more. Now, is that a direct at expense to TJ Watt? Maybe not directly, right? Maybe you timeshare it up. And again, I think we'll see three a lot more than we have in the past at certain points. But it's just common sense. TJ's older. So there's that element of it, the conserve thing. And people used to get mad when TJ would be off the take himself off the field. At times it was. You're right. I think he's fine with that sort of element of it in terms of the when to play and to play less. But it will be interesting to see even how much thought is put in, how thoughtfully designed it is in terms of pass rush situations, whether it's on first and 10 is different. Who's out there on the third and 6 or the third and 12? Who's out there whenever it's second and 1? That kind of thing. How it will be divvied up. But again, if you have trust – If there's a respect and a trust from TJ Watt to Patrick Graham, you know what? I'm going to put my faith. He's going to put me on the best situations for me to be productive.
1: When we come back, Cam Hayward's draft class of 2011 got some flowers recently and a pretty big title assigned to it. So we'll get to that next to wrap up the show. It's the Steelers Blitz on Steelers Nation Radio, part of the Steelers Audio Network.
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2: 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John Stallworth.
12: I often ask myself and even ask guys I play with about the Steeler type player. Did we draft those type players, or would they come into the environment and become immersed in an environment and it becomes a part of them? I don't know which one it was, but I think that the fact that we blended so well together as a team, that we went through some difficult times as a team, helped us. You know, people look at those years that we won the Super Bowls over that 6 or 7 year span, and they think everything was all rosy, but we had issues. We were just tight enough, close enough to get through that. We had the leadership and on the field and within the coaching staff to get over things like that, to get through those difficult situations. When you play, you don't think about history. You think about today. And what you got to do today. You don't think about what's going to happen after you're gone, how this team is going to be looked at, or how you're going to be looked at years from now. You think about today and doing the job you have to do today and being the best you could possibly be today. I was drafted in the fourth round, and I got a phone call, I think from Myron Cope, and to tell me I've been drafted by the Steelers. And Myron asked me a few questions, and that was it. I mean, there was, you know, I hung the phone up and I called my mom and told her I'd been drafted. Looking back on it, kind of comical that it would be Myron Cope that gave me a call.
13: And right down the middle of the field went John Stallworth.
12: The personal relationships, I think, stand out in my mind more than anything. Those relationships built with teammates and friends and things that you grow from and you learn from. Those are the big moments. Those are the times that when I think back over 14 years in Pittsburgh, those are things that readily come to mind.
2: The Steelers Legend Series on SNR.
1: Hard to believe that Cam Hayward has been in this league since 2011. Part of the 2011 Steelers draft class.
14: That song's playing in Aaron Rodgers' truck on the way up to St. Vincent College tomorrow for move-in day. Him and Mike McCarthy back in the fold, like two peas in a pod. And Chris, we've been talking a lot about storylines when it comes to training camp.
1: And playing that position.
14: That might be the number one storyline when it comes to the Pittsburgh Steelers season in general. And that's part of training camp.
1: And then you realize there's two of them. Because
14: on Tuesday
1: Cam Jordan
14: when they
1: was drafted in 2011
14: when they
1: too,
14: have their
1: and
14: first
1: he plays on the defensive line for the Saints, and he's a Hall of Fame type player too.
14: If you want to get up there and
1: he's
14: and
1: in
14: take
1: every way
14: kind of
1: like the Saints version
14: for the first
1: of Cam
14: time
1: Hayward.
14: In 2026,
1: maybe
14: but,
1: even elevated more because
14: no,
1: the Saints
14: don't have much of a rich history.
1: Right? It's
14: as
1: the
14: far
1: Rodgers
14: as
1: and McCarthy,
14: so he might be even higher.
1: How does Ben Hayward is considered
14: last ride look for him?
1: That's insane to me.
14: How does this reconciliation in a way work out for both of them? Because
1: crazy. I can't do this.
14: I don't like to revise history,
1: and I'm still 32. I'm still young. Technically
14: but
1: speaking,
14: it wasn't exactly.
1: It's truly unbelievable.
14: Exactly,
1: you
14: know,
1: still kicking it.
14: The most sunshine
15: and
14: rainbow.
15: Did we do this by accident? One
1: for
15: McCarthy
1: day, and Rodgers.
15: We kind of went through
1: Green
15: and like,
1: Bay.
15: Wow, it's 2011.
1: Now, there was
15: I mean,
1: some friction.
15: You go down this
14: but they
15: list.
14: Had
15: I mean,
14: been working together
15: Newton,
14: for a very
15: Vaughn
14: long
15: Miller,
14: time. Won a Super
15: AJ
14: Bowl
15: Green,
14: together.
15: Patrick Peterson.
14: And then Chris, it's fair to say that after the Super Bowl, they kept falling short of the
1: title that was handed to them.
14: Getting
1: real close to it,
14: like getting a
1: speculation by Bill
14: Barnwell
1: in your mouth.
14: 2011 NFL draft, the best.
1: Just run defensive draft class in the history of this league.
16: They have been so mentioned close, a couple of these so guys, close, but knocking up the door, locks for Hall of Fame over
1: J.J. Watt, Von Miller, yeah, there's going to be some Sherman, frustrations Patrick that Peterson. Just,
16: I think, boil over. I mean, those are four locks, yeah.
1: But to get into
16: they've had
1: the
16: time
1: Hall
16: now
1: of Fame.
16: To go their separate ways.
1: There's both also have had guys, two different like jobs. Alden Smith,
16: who was insanely good, Jets,
1: maybe just McCarthy not with the Cowboys in this league.
16: Robert Quinn was a very good player drafted.
1: Justin Houston was a standout.
16: That's really what it's all about as far as 2026.
1: Kind of putting them in that next tier.
16: Future stuff.
1: And then he talks about Cam Hayward and Cam Jordan as like the two left.
16: Years
1: standing.
16: Developing one of the guys,
1: I think both
16: well,
1: of those guys are Hall of Famers as well.
16: I think Cam Hayward's really played himself into being a lock for the Hall of Fame.
1: But in 2026,
16: right
1: it really
16: so
1: is all about Mike McCarthy
16: Cam Hayward
1: trying to squeeze
16: for the Hall of Fame
1: that last
16: in one defensive draft
1: bit.
16: Class.
1: And as
16: out
1: you
16: of Aaron Rodgers
1: like
16: before
1: Green
16: he hands it up.
1: Wasn't Julio Jones a part of that draft class too? Like so, offensively speaking,
15: any idea who sings reunited?
1: Defensively speaking, Barnwell's got a point.
16: This is loaded.
15: I've never even heard of.
17: Yeah,
15: Peaches and Herb.
17: Peaches and Herb.
15: I guess we Herb. Herb. I don't know if it's Herb.
17: Some of those guys.
15: In a lot of ways, that makes herb,
17: more underscores
16: well,
17: Herb. Cam Hayward's
16: well, I could see Peaches and Herb,
17: too.
16: I guess, with the
15: it's a guard thing. Yeah, it's yeah. Yeah,
16: I
15: see.
16: But then like, I could also see, I feel like it's Richard Sherman, so Herb Pond
1: was on Amazon back then. So like a guy named Herb.
15: Patrick Peterson, we know his
16: last name. I just feel like it's some old guy like, this is my wife, Peaches.
15: I mean, and Vaughn Miller still
16: I don't. That might be one of the songs, Chris, that they didn't include him in the list because he's
1: most well-known, least known artist.
15: I swear, never in my life have I heard around, but he's Herb. He's certainly not
16: yeah,
15: Herb.
16: Right.
15: Like didn't play
16: the
15: snaps.
16: Yeah,
15: in some way,
16: yeah.
15: He's probably having that moment.
16: He's like Peaches and Herb. Who the hell is Peaches and Herb?
17: Probably the actual greatest subscriber.
16: Yeah, like the
17: camps
16: are still starting.
1: His now.
17: And the fact that
16: reuniting with Mike.
15: There you go. They're back together.
17: That obviously, you know, it is because. You know, backup type
15: well,
17: guy.
15: It's another debate. Do we think Mike McCarthy's going to the Hall of Fame?
17: Guys,
15: I think if he has the Steelers career that we expect him to have,
17: a better career,
15: like hope he has, then I think he will be Hall of Famer.
16: That's the other thing I was going to say. It's like it's not just that you have five Hall of Famers with the Steelers. Cam is a lot. So we have five Lock
15: Hall of Famers. Hall of Fame coach, Hall of Fame quarterback.
16: You've got six Lock Hall of Famers.
15: One of the all-time greats in terms of MVPs.
16: It's the fact that you're talking about the upper crust.
15: They had separated and came back. I don't think you're right.
16: J.J. Watt's a Hall of Famer, also one of the greatest defensive players ever.
15: I don't know.
16: Richard
15: Montana
16: Sherman,
15: Bill
16: Hall
15: Walsh
16: of Famer, also one of the
15: greatest together
16: quarterbacks
15: in
16: 1996. In
17: Vaughn Miller is
15: some random, I don't know, the Cowboys, career, whatever it might be. You know, or if, like, what if last year Brady and Belichick would have came back and played together for
16: there's
15: the,
16: a little bit of a compiling aspect
15: whatever.
16: To it.
15: Raiders,
16: but you still
15: have to
16: compile
15: right?
16: Nine sacks when you're this old like you did last year.
17: Somewhat feasible.
15: But I guess that's where I started.
17: It is a major point here.
15: Certainly Rodgers.
17: Cam Hayward's still at a high level in every day. Like Vaughn Miller, yeah, he got those sacks last year.
15: It's
17: like he's been kind of bouncing around.
15: There is, and you hope, and
17: of course, fair to
15: people
17: him
15: have seen
17: to say that,
15: post on
17: but
15: social
17: to a
15: media
17: point,
15: reunite
17: with
15: his family,
17: that,
15: right?
17: You know what I mean?
15: Mm-hmm. Sort of, I do think there's a
16: the Bills made
15: his,
16: a big trade for
15: sentimentality
16: right?
15: In terms of nostalgia. Last season,
16: and
15: he's come out and said
16: he
15: that
16: he really hasn't lived up to that.
15: I think
16: he since.
15: Yeah,
16: he
15: embraces
16: kind of
15: that
16: fell
15: sort
16: off
15: of
16: in
15: full
16: Buffalo.
15: Circle, and
16: honestly, good
15: he's
16: for talking
15: a little
16: to
15: bit about looking back at. And
17: it's been now 8 years since he's had
15: regrets,
17: a
15: I guess, maybe about how that ended with McCarthy and how that was perceived.
16: But he's a Bronco legend.
15: He
16: won.
15: Obviously,
16: I think
15: McCarthy
16: he won
15: got fired by
16: the
15: Packers at that point,
16: that
15: but it was
16: they won the
15: relationship
16: Bowl.
15: At that point wasn't and, at its peak. And
17: one,
15: I think
17: two, three,
15: the time away made him realize
17: three
15: first time to get banished from the Jets for a couple years. Everything
17: three second team off.
15: That's all. But no, he
16: more times
15: being able to go out this way with them.
16: He's
15: done. McCarthy
16: he's
15: has that familiarity,
16: yeah.
15: too, coming
16: yes,
15: to a new team, but he has...
16: Yeah. So that class
15: you know,
16: is just loaded. And no
15: out.
16: Offense to Cam Jordan,
1: yeah, and
16: but
1: let's
16: like
1: not
16: Cam
1: forget
16: kind of the
1: that
16: Rodgers
1: right
16: chose
1: for
16: to do because he's
1: you know,
16: playing
1: Rodgers
16: at a
1: had
16: higher
1: his
16: level
1: exit ramp,
16: than Cam Jordan
1: right?
16: Is right
1: Rodgers
16: now.
1: Still very good.
16: To just
1: retired as an
16: All-Pro,
1: a second-team All-Pro
16: as much as, you know...
1: It really
16: seems
1: is really
16: weird now,
1: to
16: but
1: see
16: just like 4 months ago, Chris, we could have been speculating
1: that
16: he's
1: going to go to the Vikings.
16: You know what I mean? Like
1: the
16: there was still a chance
1: that
16: he plays again.
1: Displayed as
16: but
1: long
16: it's
1: as
16: for
1: he
16: somebody else.
1: That,
16: so
1: position.
16: Let's not forget that
1: the thing that you mentioned too,
16: chose
1: like,
16: to
1: the
16: do
1: guy like Von Miller.
16: So
1: like when he comes back,
16: time away from
1: his
16: McCarthy,
1: his
16: maybe some reflection on the times that were good under Mike McCarthy. Maybe realization that hey, the grass wasn't always greener when we got away from Mike McCarthy.
1: Like.
16: Whatever happened, there was definitely a realization
1: with Aaron Rodgers, though. That
16: again, Miller and
1: it's
16: Jordan
1: worth
16: still playing, so
1: my while
16: technically
1: to jump
16: into
1: too,
16: bed
1: guess,
16: with
1: him one
16: you
1: last
16: get my
1: time.
16: Drift.
17: Oh my.
16: Cam to Hayward is just doing
1: play
16: stuff
1: for the Steelers
16: jaw dropping, and that's
1: year.
16: Why I think I have.
1: I was
16: him not getting any of that
1: clear
16: team
1: last
16: success
1: year
16: that
1: Mike Tomlin was
16: that he's been craving.
1: The driving,
16: I have
1: force
16: moved him firmly into the lock category
1: my
16: as a Hall of Famer
1: to come
16: because
1: to
16: he just continues to do
1: he
16: it
1: leaves,
16: year after year after year and.
1: easy this chance old winning second team all pros.
14: No one would have blamed
1: the longevity
14: me.
1: In fact, I think, of your ability.
14: Chris, don't you think the takes
1: becoming one
14: on,
1: of
14: like,
1: the biggest cases to
14: get
1: in get
14: up the day after Rodgers yeah, would have quote unquote retired would have been mostly positive for Aaron Rodgers and not
17: Cam
14: even
17: Hayward's
14: like walking away.
17: Career. Remember, he was sort of a backup. He didn't really
16: win the division with the Steelers
17: like four, so
16: have a much better send off than
1: the all pros things are coming to like
14: 7-8 for him.
1: Yeah, he did with his Jets
17: that next level
1: years
17: at that point. You
1: and
17: kind of think that's oh
1: legacy
17: well,
1: obviously
17: he's
1: is what it is.
17: Here,
1: so I think he would have finished on a very high note.
17: And
1: I
17: that
1: think
17: really
1: the court of public opinion
17: would
1: have been extremely high
17: those
1: on how Aaron Rodgers would wrap it up
17: in that draft.
1: He decided that
17: he's the last man
1: to get back
17: different position and things. You know,
1: come to the Steelers again,
17: maybe a cornerback like Patrick Peterson.
1: Not forgetting this was a choice that was made by Rodgers. This wasn't like he signed for a 5-year deal,
17: but
1: and this
17: the fact
1: is year
17: Cam,
1: two,
17: amongst
1: and
17: all
1: Mike
17: those,
1: McCarthy was hired
17: still
1: as the head coach, and he's
17: playing,
1: just got to deal with it.
17: You know, there was really
1: the
17: no, like you
1: team
17: said, the most national
1: nope
17: league.
1: He had his choice, and he chose to play for Mike McCarthy.
17: They certainly didn't treat him last year like
1: all
17: that.
1: The, like,
17: part of
1: weird,
17: it might have been
1: like,
17: necessity,
1: oh,
17: and part of it was
1: that
17: to throw a lot of defensive snaps last year.
1: That
17: was certainly an element to it, and there was a lot of injuries at his position.
1: That
17: tells
1: you that it has to be, and pretty much anything you could pick up.
17: Smart to try to
1: and anybody in the Green Bay days that could say, hey, they really had friction in this area or that area.
17: Putting him in the right position.
1: I don't think Rodgers would have come back unless he felt like it was
17: that's kind of what I'm talking about.
1: As far as whatever,
17: at some point, at some point there has to be a decline in the human body.
1: And Rodgers is
17: not necessarily. I wouldn't bet on it happen this year.
16: There had been public
17: Santa for 5 or 6 years now. Oh, Cam Hayward.
1: Don't great fans just always break up?
17: Decline now and age out.
1: The comedy just always seem to break up.
17: I'm never
1: going to
17: predict it again.
1: Just how it happens when there's two creatives in the room.
17: And there's usually a
1: reunion concert.
14: I've been saying that this is the year that it. Finally,
1: big money.
14: Right.
1: Yes.
14: Put out from underneath him.
17: So
1: it just
17: never that. You're
1: and
17: right.
1: In
17: I don't
1: fact,
17: know.
1: I think he was better last year than he even was a year. Probably hurt 2 years
17: Rodgers
1: ago.
17: Rodgers would have wanted
1: back
17: to
1: from,
17: go
1: like,
17: through.
1: It was perfect last
17: was
1: year to be like, the injury happened.
17: I mean, let's face
1: he
17: it, the other
1: won't get back up to snuff.
17: Most of the other, if not all the other so, finalists.
1: Cam Hayward,
17: not
1: I will
17: going
1: believe
17: back
1: in you
17: to some of those names
1: you know,
17: for the Steelers head coaching job were younger than Aaron.
1: If
17: you think about it that way, would he have wanted to come back?
1: Training camp starts tomorrow, Chris. The players move in. We've got wall to wall coverage for you. It starts at 9 a.m. with me and Labs on the training camp report. We go all the way to 6 p.m. So we are live all day.
17: Than me,
1: every day that there is training
17: sort of
1: camp up at St. Vincent College, I'm sure you'll be popping in and out of the radio booth from time to time. So, anywhere,
17: sort of
1: or there is not a
17: too,
1: better place to get
17: there was
1: training camp coverage than here on
17: history,
1: Steelers Nation Radio. So keep an ear out for that. He's Chris Adamski. I'm Tom Opperman. Guys, we blinked in training camps here. You blink again, the season's going to be starting. So, full steam ahead. Enjoy camp.
17: Here, that's a reason why.
1: We'll talk to you next time on the Steelers Blitz on Steelers Nation Radio, part of the Steelers Audio Network.
17: He projects things to go well and why he expects things to go well this season for the team and for the offense for him in particular and everything. And really, it's also recognized that I was about to say it's been 8 years. There's been an evolution of the way McCarthy does things. There's been an evolution of the way the league shifts and defenses and offenses and personnel and everything. So it's not like necessarily run the same offense they ran with the 2016 Green Bay Packers.
1: He's going to have to kind of get up to speed, Rodgers, on more of that Dallas Cowboy Mike McCarthy offense, right? And then some new iterations added onto that as well. But that's the offense that McCarthy was running that was in more of the modern era. Well, it was in the modern era. It was 2 years ago. So, and was extremely successful as long as Dak Prescott, his quarterback, was healthy. They'd win 12 games. So that probably had a lot of elements to the Green Bay offense that McCarthy had, but there was definitely an updated version of that, the 2.0, if you will. Now we're getting the 3.0, the Steelers 3.0 Mike McCarthy offense. So, you know, there's going to be some things that Rodgers will probably recognize and feel comfortable with, but with a tweak here and a tweak there. And that's why Rodgers is going to have to play in the training camp portion, practice-wise. You know, no preseason games, I get that. That's never really been his MO. Even when he was a Springer chicken, Rodgers never really donned the uniform. Never really donned the uniform during the preseason. That's just not his bag. Never really needed to either. He's got the MVPs to prove that he's ready to play when the season starts. But he needs the practice. And we saw that last year. His attention to detail is insane. We saw it in training camp last year. We saw it throughout the week. Never took a day off. Until the Bengals hurt him and he had to miss that game against the Bears, it was the only practices that he took off during the regular season. So Rodgers is a junkie when it comes to that preparation time, right? When it comes to that practice time. So he's going to need to get those reps in training camp and learning the tweaks of the McCarthy offense, learning some of the new minutia that has been updated since he last played in it, and learning the tendencies of some of the new pieces that he has with Pittman and Jeremy Bernard. He needs to practice in it. So Raj is going to eat up a lot of those camp snaps as far as the, you know, snap count is concerned. And that kind of organically leads me into something else I wanted to talk about today, Chris, that has to do with the quarterbacks. You know, four is a lot of mouths to feed. And I feel like there's going to be somebody that is an odd man out when we get to camp tomorrow. And once we start seeing these practices unfold, and we've already kind of kicked this can around a bit, but it really makes a lot of sense that the person that would be that odd man out is Mason Rudolph, because Rodgers, like we just said, needs all the reps he can get. Howard, there is serious momentum from the Steelers for him to win the number two. Like, I don't want to say that they're going to be extremely biased and pick Howard no matter what, but I think there's a rooting interest for Howard to become the guy who is able to do that. Like, I'm not saying they're going to force it on him. Like, if he stinks, they'll go with Rudolph as the number two. But they really want Howard to be the guy, to be a second-year player and your backup and have that youth on your side and still get to keep that lottery ticket. And then you're not going to just have Aller redshirt by holding a clipboard all practice, all preseason. I had speculated maybe he doesn't play much in the preseason. You push back on me on that, and I think you're right. Like, you need to see him get a fourth quarter under his belt, four or five series in these preseason games. So the more and more you think about it, the odd man out really might be Mason Rudolph, and his experience might be working against him there, because they might just say, well, he knows what he's doing.
17: Yeah, that's, I do feel there's an element of that, that I've been saying it now for a few days or a few different areas now, that it doesn't, because it doesn't really matter how Rudolph, to me, it doesn't matter how Rudolph performs. I mean, there's obviously an extreme to that if he's just completely forgot how to throw and he's throwing things in the ground. You know, they're not going to do that. But if Will Howard is really good and Mike McCarthy, who Steelers Nation entrusts to develop quarterbacks, run an offense, run the team, can trust Will Howard to be the backup. Okay, and whatever that means, Howard showed in practice, in games, in the meeting rooms, whatever it is, if he's going to be entrusted to be the backup quarterback, I don't care if Mason Rudolph has a perfect passer rating during, you know, throws for 8 touchdowns in the preseason and, you know, it, and is great in the practices and, you know, wowing people at St. Vincent. You got to go with Will Howard.
1: You
17: right?
1: have to, yeah. I think you have to.
17: And the same other part of it's true, too.
1: Because you know Rudolph's not a starter.
17: Exactly. And the other end of that, too, is the exact other end. If Rudolph is terrible, other than, again, just completely just throwing the ball in the dirt every time, and he throws interceptions in the preseason, and maybe, you know, it's uneven in practice or whatever, and Will Howard is, like, similarly doing the same things, kind of, or not, you know, and Mike McCarthy deems him, I can't trust him in a game, I'll believe that Rudolph just had a bad couple weeks and he'll be a fine enough backup for the season. You get what I'm saying?
1: Yeah, that you trust that that was just a fluke. You have more track record to say that Rudolph knows how to run an offense.
17: Yes.
1: He's just having a bit of a learning curve problem when it comes to my offense. So he'll pick it up, though.
17: So if you put those two together, it shows that I don't really care what Rudolph does. Rudolph is who he is. He's going to be who he is to me. I have faith that Rudolph's going to be fine backup quarterback and not a starter. And that's fine. That's good. So that's what he's going to be no matter what he does over these next 6 weeks to me. I think he's going to be the same backup quarterback for the Steelers at age, I think he's 31, whatever it is. So all that matters is what Howard does. So to tie it all back to what you started with, it doesn't matter. It makes sense to limit Rudolph's reps because he is who he is and he's fine. And we like Mason, he'll be a good backup. But we want to see. We have to see what Howard is, and we got to work some with Aller here, right? We want to.
1: Yeah, absolutely.
17: That's like almost a separate issue. But you want to make sure you develop Aller and give him, because once we get to September, 5th or whatever it'll be,
1: that's when Aller then picks up the clipboard mostly, right?
17: Yes.
1: And doesn't get any
17: yes.
1: snaps.
17: And when the development he is doing is going to be probably repping, you know, mimicking the opposing, you know, the scout team, which is fine. It's better than nothing, of course, but it's not the same sort of development in terms of what you're doing and working on things like that. So I you're right that I think that there's a large case being made. And that's what I think, okay, that a lot's being made of, and I get it. I made a lot of it. The first day it happened, I wrote it immediately because I was like, oh, my God.
0: Will Howard taking the second team reps? I think it is notable that that Howard is more, and I think that's where the momentum leads to this. You mentioned how it's been a flip over the past month where we all would have picked, I think all of us in terms of the Pittsburgh media, Allen Lookers, you know, fans, that Rudolph's going to be the backup and Howard would be the line man out. And now the flip to that, I think it stems back to, rightly, that he was taking second team reps to practice and during spring practice. But I think that is more the function of what we just discussed, that Rudolph doesn't need those reps per se. We don't need to evaluate Mason Rudolph. We know who Mason Rudolph is. There's no evaluation to Mason Rudolph. We need to so we're going to give Will Howard as much run as we possibly can, and it'll be his job to win or lose. And Rudolph doesn't have to win. Rudolph is not going to win or lose the job. It's going to be who he is. It's going to be a matter of what Howard does.
1: Got some quarterback news that I want to get to pertaining to the Steelers when we come back. And we're going to get back into some Rodgers talk as well in the next segment. It's Tom Opperman. It's Chris Adamski. Final day before Steelers move in for training camp 2026. 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
6: Hi, Western Pennsylvania. This is Edgar Snyder. I want to thank you for over 40 years of trusting my law firm. During those years, we've helped thousands of people just like you, our neighbors. We're here for you. We're here for our community. We're here for our region. If you've been seriously hurt in an accident, you need to talk to a lawyer, even if it's not us. If you do call us, know that you'll have the firm with over 40 years of experience fighting to get the money you deserve. And of course, there's never a fee unless we get money for you.

0: It's Tom Opperman and Chris Adamski with you on the Steelers Blitz. Final one for us before we head on up to training camp, St. Vincent 2026. Got your car all packed, Chris?
1: Got the bag packed. Can't wait to get a. We have the Trib hunting cabin up there, the fishing and hunting cabin with the, you know, yeah, the 50 year in a row. We're posting up there, Team Trib, with our friends Tim Benz, Chaz Powell, the photographer. This year I'll be out with my longtime friend, and well, he's still my friend. Didn't stop being my friend, but he's still my longtime friend, but longtime partner, I guess, Joe Rutter. So it'll be a little different for me personally. But
2: it's not even like you went to a rival outlet. You retired, for God's sake.
1: Yeah.
2: Jeez,
1: I'm no longer on speaking
2: terms. Never talk to him again.
1: Sorry. Yeah, no way.
2: He's pretty sure he still contributes, kind of, doesn't he? For
1: yeah.
2: Jeez,
1: he'll be,
2: Chris.
1: Yeah,
2: sorry about
1: he'll
2: that.
1: He'll be up there Saturday himself.
2: There you go.
1: There you go.
2: That is cool though that you get the little hunting cabin. It's got the like evil dead deer on the wall too, right? That like comes alive and like starts talking to you.
1: Well, there's three deer, so we always
2: That
1: was always the thing. Is the first year the joke was it was a three-way quarterback competition that first year that we got it. I think it was the Kenny Pickett,
2: Mitch Trubisky.
1: It's always Mason Rudolph's the
2: Mason
1: only
2: one
1: that's been
2: yeah.
1: there every year pretty much, but and Mitch, yeah, and now it's sort of the same sort of, I guess, three-way sort of thing, although
2: do you have a deer that's Mason? Like you'll go in and you'll pet it and be like, there you are, Mason.
1: Mason's been here.
2: Just the same. It's give the him same. Some fake imaginary oats to eat out of your hand.
1: What, don't they eat like apples and carrots? What do deer eat, actually?
2: I don't know. Let's not examine the joke too much and bring too total realism to it. Quarterback news, though, happened on Friday afternoon. Of course, when we were already done with our show, so we couldn't have talked about it then. But Drew Aller has signed his contract with the Pittsburgh Steelers, signs the 4-year, $7.103 million contract. Guaranteed at signing is $1.626 million, and that is the total guarantee as well for his deal. So, Drew Aller under contract, and Chris, I was in on Mark's show on Friday hosting, and I just said to the news, good that it got done. It would have been one of the most short-sighted and foolish decisions you've seen in a while if Drew Aller did not sign that contract and ended up not even allowed to move into St. Vincent College tomorrow when the players report.
1: Yeah, it was it was 16 years now since that CBA essentially slotted values for contracts. There might be, there's less than one hand league-wide holdout since then, and usually they certainly weren't third-round picks, right? You know,
2: right.
1: So there would have been, you're right, suicide on, and there's really, again, you're not really, I think it's more trying to make a state one of those sort of like hold out. Like it seems like there's a gradual creep of guaranteed money. That's really the only thing you can negotiate, really, I guess. I assume there's certain structures in terms of language and things like that, and you really get lawyerly with it. But the quarterbacks, of course, if there's anybody who is a not even a late round pick, a mid round, anything that's not a first round pick that has any leverage, it's a quarterback. So as you saw, I believe the final six or so that were left that hadn't signed going into last week, I think five of them were quarterbacks, and then went Jermaine McCoy because he was going to be a first round pick and probably wanted to get, you know, his knee was why he fell.
2: Man, far down the board. That knee has to be just shredded.
1: So he probably then, of course, if that's what you're facing, you probably want more guarantees because you're damaged goods to a point. So that's probably the only reason he was in a special circuit. But then once Carson Beck and Mendoza and Aller, I believe, were the last three quarterbacks. But either way, yes, like I said, there was 99.9% he was going to sign before reporting day, and sure enough, he did. So it becomes a total, at that point, non-story. But it's good to get it.
2: Kind of followed the same pattern as Beck, too. Not as, like, he signed the day that Beck signed, but the Cardinals are starting their camp earlier than everybody else because they're at the Hall of Fame game against the Panthers. So
1: that's right.
2: Beck signed on July 22nd, right before camp started for the Cardinals.
1: Yeah.
2: Aller signs the weekend before camp starts for the Steelers. So a similar pattern there. Similar money as far as what both signed. It was truly just a game of chicken between two third round quarterbacks, because the Simpson and Mendoza thing, like you can't measure yourself against them. That's complete different worlds. And then honestly, Simpson to Mendoza itself is quite a gap between the 13th pick and the number one overall pick in the NFL draft. So waiting to see what happened with Beck. Luckily for the Steelers and for Aller, Beck's hand was forced a week earlier than the Steelers and Aller's hands were forced. So kind of probably what the agent was telling him, right? Like, yeah, Beck is going to have to sign before you, so let's just wait and see what happens. Then we'll have a whole week to talk about it after that. And that's exactly how it played out. Aller's under contract. Now he gets to put his head down, focus on going to that quarterback school, being a sponge, and having McCarthy develop him into what everybody has thought he could be since coming out of high school. And learning a thing or two from Rodgers in the process as well.
1: Yeah, and he has the whatever you want to say about situations in the nest and all that. It's the perfect situation in terms of there is for the reason we spent more than one segment talking about the number two competition. There's no pressure on him to have to play this year. There's no pretense of him winning a job. There's no. Mentally, I mean, I'm sure as a competitor, you want to play and you want to show. And I guess there is some path out there where he is just blows people away during camp and he becomes the backup. I guess it's at least theoretically possible. But I'm sure he wants to play and everything. But it's got to be at least mentally a weight off the shoulders to like, you know what? I'm sure they approached it with him when they drafted him during the draft process. Hey, well, back then Rodgers hadn't signed, but I think everybody assumed he was. We have a starting quarterback. We already have another guy. We have a backup we like. We obviously like you. We're taking you. We're drafting you. We think you have potential. We think you can be an NFL starting quarterback. We think you can be a guy for the future. You're not going to play this year, barring something completely unforeseen, and that's fine. We want you to really embrace that. We're going to work with you. We're going to devote time to you. We believe in you. You know, as long as you approach it that way and make him feel that way, and I'm sure they have. Mike McCarthy, Tom Arth, Brian Angelico, everybody who's involved in developing him and what he, Aaron for that matter, we'll play a role in that. Mason Rudolph. So I think everybody, as long as he approaches it that way, and I think he will, and you know, we'll see. It'll let it play out, right? We'll see what he can show during it'll be notable to watch during preseason games. Like I've been saying over and over, there's a lot riding on it. Because the offseason plans for the Steelers, with you know, when it's Aaron Rodgers last year, and who knows what could happen. Their veterans might become available. There's a long way to get to February and March, and who cares right now? We're worried about 2026 Steelers. But the degree of faith or degree of Aller can be the quarterback of the future or is the quarterback, and Howard plays a role in the Steelers.
2: Definitely.
1: Has a dramatic effect in how the Steelers approach the draft next year for sure.
2: Draft, offseason, yes. All that stuff, yeah.
1: So if for whatever reason, these two guys, you make the evaluation, they're not it to be the starting quarterback of the future, then everything is going to be pointing to getting that guy in the draft or getting that guy however it is next spring. So there's a lot riding on it for, you know, Aller's. Everybody be watching Aller. That, even though it won't matter for this season, there'll be a lot of eyes internally and externally on how Drew Aller performs this camp.
2: So his contract is done. So Drew Aller, last of the Pittsburgh Steelers 2026 draft class to sign his deal. Everybody is signed up and ready to move in. Rookies get roommates naturally, right? Wow. So they'll get the smaller rooms. They'll get the roommates. They'll be right on top of each other. It'll be a lot of fun for them. What if we put Howard and Aller in the same room together? Now that would be a little spicy, maybe. But they're not really competing against each other in the immediacy.
1: Yeah,
2: Howard's got to worry about Rudolph more. But long-term-wise, there is definitely a sense of competition between those two. But as I've said, you know, kind of tongue-in-cheek, but not really, all year long, all offseason long, Chris, whoever the backup quarterback is doesn't matter if things go according to plan in 2026. They won't play a single snap that matters in this season. Aaron Rodgers will. Who do you think is Rodgers' favorite weapon that the Steelers have captured this offseason? Is he, you know, sitting on the beach, drinking some coffee, looking at the new roster? Like, who does he, like, kind of circle in his mind and say, I can't wait to get a couple practices with him at camp and really start breaking him in and seeing how things work with him? I think it's Michael Pittman Jr. And maybe that's the low-hanging fruit, but as excited I am for Jeremy Bernard, and I think Rodgers loves that potential talent, I think Rodgers always meets some rookies with a little bit of skepticism, right? Because he's a total on-your-details kind of quarterback, and rookies can sometimes come into the league and not be on their details naturally. Not that they're, you know, unfocused players, just that this is a lot that is being thrown at them, that they might miss a thing or two. A strike might get past them without them taking the bat off their shoulder every now and then throughout their rookie season.
0: So he greets young players, rookie players, with a little bit of healthy skepticism. He knows who Michael Pittman Jr. is, and that is an extremely established name as far as the NFL circle is concerned. I'm not going to try to make him out to be some household superstar name, but a casual football fan knows who Michael Pittman Jr. is, and anybody in the NFL knows he's a damn good wide receiver. So that, I think, to me, is the one that Rodgers looks at, and he's just mostly over the moon about. I think he likes the Dowdle audition, Jeremy Bernard for sure. Some other things that they've done, McCarthy being in the fold, some of the new offensive stuff that they're going to want to install. But I think the addition of Michael Pittman Jr. is the one that he probably sat back, heard that news early in the offseason, and was like, whew, that wide receiver room already feels a lot better to me. And that was even before they drafted another one in Jeremy Bernard.
1: Not that a player or a quarterback of the stature and experience of Rodgers needs a, what they call it, the quote-unquote proverbial security blanket sort of thing. But, and I know that's usually a tight end anyway and things like that, but that's the way I kind of see Pittman as a receiver. And it's crazy because they're not, but he had that sort of high end, he kind of profiled in college and maybe in the draft as being this big play guy down the field or whatever. And he, but he's
2: yeah,
1: developed
2: vertical.
1: Yeah. But he's developed more into being the underneath guy. And he just racks up the catches. You know, he's had a 100 catch season. It's just, he's been consistently up there. I think he is the guy most often when it's third and five, third and six to keep a drive alive that Rodgers is probably going to tend to look to the most, sort of. I think the, you know, sure-handed, you know, he's going to be in the spot you need him to be in. I'm not saying the other, you know, Freiermuth wouldn't be or DK can't, won't be in either. I'm just saying that Pittman's role is probably the most, bring the most value. And I think that as a quarterback, those are the types of, yes, you want the big, you want to be able to have a guy that you can throw down the field to. You want to make big plays. Obviously, you want to do that. But in a lot of ways, what will define an individual game the most is keeping those drives alive at certain points. And I just think that obviously based off of play call and all that, what happens. But I think the first look a lot of times for Aaron Rodgers in those weighty moments, as it used to be called around here, will be to Michael Pittman Jr. And I think he is. So I think in that way, he is a lot of ways a quarterback's best friend in that sense.
0: Yeah. And I also just think that he recognizes, on top of being a security blanket, kind of reception hoarding type of wide receiver, that is just a much more talented player that was put into that room. Yeah. Compared to who he was dealing with last year. And now he knows that it doesn't have to be, we got lucky with Baltimore, kind of shooting themselves in the foot, maybe getting a little bit cocky, a little bit arrogant in their game plan, and we finally have some single coverage, some tight man coverage that DK Metcalf can exploit. It doesn't have to be, you know, a question of who's going to step up today other than DK Metcalf if he's taken out of the game or if they're heavily game planning towards him and eliminating him. It doesn't have to be that guessing game of like, well, will this guy step up? Is Calvin going to have a big game? Will my tight ends be involved? Is Jonnu going to have a big game? You know who that guy's going to be. You know who can take the pressure off of DK Metcalf. And I think that probably gets him feeling this offense is in a much better place than it was last year. It's just a much more significant type of upgrade. You're not going to have to feel, hopefully, if health is perfect for the top of the depth chart, that you need to go get a Alan Lazard, right? This year's version of a Marquez Valdez-Scantling, this year's version of an Adam Thielen. Maybe you get that guy, but he's your fourth wide receiver. He's not slotting in at number two anymore. So I think Michael Pittman Jr. is the obvious answer there as far as who's probably revving Rodgers' engine the most. Maybe by the end of the year, it'll be Jeremy Bernard. I have very high hopes for him. Very detailed type of player is the kind of scout on him. So I think he'll earn Rodgers' trust very fast. But as of right now, sitting here a day before camp starts, I think Michael Pittman Jr. is the very obvious answer. And I think overall, looking at the offense, he gives you a lot more confidence than maybe anybody else that they've added into the fold. Just because, finally, Chris, for a few years now, it seems, they've solved that problem of not just having a number one wide receiver, but having that one and two.
1: Yeah, that's been something that's been plaguing them, obviously, the past 2 years, going back to Ayuk watch and everything. And I just keep going back to
2: Ayuk watch. John Lynch just was like, yeah, he's on the didn't show up list. Yeah, I swear to God, it said did not show up list. I swear. Was I having a fever dream yesterday? Like, did they make that up? Like, I swear to God, I was scrolling Twitter, and you know it's true because it was on Twitter, X, whatever. Maybe I was on X, and that's why I was hallucinating it. But it was just like, I don't do that. I'm kidding, as far as you know. But it was just like, is that seriously what they called it? He didn't show up list, or he's not here list, or whatever it's called. Like, but yeah, what a disaster situation that is. Thank God that the Steelers did not grab
1: him. Imagine,
2: him.
1: Yeah, that how close it would have came to, and you know they were. I mean, that was one of the few times that Mike Tomlin. I guess it was still tacit acknowledgement because it's tampering and all that stuff. But I think he was pretty open about saying, yeah, we're trying to get him. It's like, oh, look at that. See, the tampering alarm went off. They said something. That's what happened there. But I mean, you look at Michael Pitt. Like I said, it's just the model of consistency throughout these years. He's only missed 3 games over the past 5 seasons. And just look at these target numbers from the Colts. 129, 141, 156, 111, 111. The receptions, 88, 99, 109, 69, 80. The yardage, 1,082, 925, 1,152, 808, 784. It's just the touchdowns, the 7 touchdowns last season. It's just, it's year after year. He's been there. He's by all, and you could tell the first news conference in Pittsburgh, this is sort of, he's gregarious. People like him. You know, that was the book of him in Indianapolis. It's not, you know, there have been a couple wide receivers here, Tom, that maybe, you know, were volatile. Let's put it that way, I guess, in personality-wise, in terms of...
2: No.
1: there's certainly no fear with that. It seems like the opposite with Michael Pittman Jr. with that, and I think he...
2: Jermaine Bernard doesn't seem to project that way.
1: Yeah, exactly.
2: They got like a blue-collar kind of wide receiver room right now.
1: Yeah, that's a good one. Yeah, because Bernard, a lot of things I talked about Pittman, that is how Bernard has to... still prove it and put on the field, and he's still a rookie, and we'll see how he develops. I don't want to sell him short either in terms of, you know, maybe he can be a big play guy, although that was the sort of everything you learned about Alabama from him was that kind of exactly what I talked about, where he was the guy, he was sort of the leader of the room, and he was the guy that made the clutch catch to keep drives going for Alabama and you're making the playoff and their big games and everything. So it does kind of profile that way now, but you go back to what was Rodgers most. Because you have it established, you know Michael Pittman is that. And Bernard, you believe it'll be that, and it'll probably be that, and you can give him a couple, you know, even a few weeks to prove it. He does it over camp and preseason and everything, but Pittman, you know what it is. And like I said, between durability and consistency and, you know, route running, nowhere to be, reliability, and reliability both, you know, again, an injury, but just being, knowing where to be at the right spot and the quarterback and trust. I mean, we all know that's huge with Aaron.
2: When we come back, Robert Kraft... That's right. The owner of the Patriots said something, had the old rabbit ears perk up when it pertains to Joey Porter Jr. What? We'll connect the dots next. It's the Steelers Blitz on Steelers Nation Radio, part of the Steelers Audio Network.
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0: Before we get to some news-ish type stuff with Joey Porter Jr., the uniform police are coming out. Whoop, whoop, whoop. You know what, Chris? Just walked myself into a new bit that we're doing this year. We're calling it the uniform police. Okay. I'll get some decorations for it. I'll get some sirens. I'll get some drops from Superbad with Bill Hader and Seth Rogen as the cops. We'll put on fake mustaches. We'll have donuts. We'll dip it in the coffee. We're going to do uniform police, but let's have a little inaugural taste of it right now. The Buffalo Bills released their new uniforms, new alternate uniforms for the season. And let me say this before we get to these atrocities. Last year, the Bills dropped heat when they went back to the Jim Kelly red helmets for their alternate. Remember that? And they wore it the last game of the season, which was stupid because they were done and they were already in the playoffs. So like Allen played.

0: It's definitely not navy blue either. It's like it looks like the blue that their uniform usually is, but with a shine to it.
1: Yeah.
0: And the logo, I believe, is just a one horn. Like one horn is what it's supposed to represent?
2: No, I think it's that, the Bills logo, you know what it, you picture the Bills logo.
0: The charging buffalo, yes.
2: So the red line that the streak emphasizes of the charge. Yes, that's what it is, right?
0: But
2: is
0: it's
2: it,
0: just that, right?
2: Yes,
0: it's
2: just that.
0: Zoomed in on one horn making the charge streak.
2: So there's a horn there?
0: I think that's what the front of it is, right?
2: I guess there's a, but it looks, and I'm like, the gray and gray thing. I saw it. It looks like...
0: You have seen it by now because everybody's addicted to the internet these days.
2: Yeah.
0: So all of you football fans, by the time you're listening to this, have seen the Bills uniforms. They are disgusting. I mean, F minus.
2: I mean, the helmet looks like a made-up video game team whenever it was like you.
0: It's not even one of those, Chris, where you can be like, well, we're calling back to history, right?
2: Yeah.
0: Where it's like, well, at least it's, you know, like how the... The Jets would wear the New York Titans uniforms back when like Favre was there. Remember those? And they had like kind of like a Michigan-y kind of feel to the helmet or something like that, and their colors were way off. Or even last year with the Steelers, right? When doing the stripe uniforms with the brown pants and the black helmet.
2: That's one thing.
0: You can say, that looks a little odd, but that was from the 1940s. Like, okay, it's way back then. This is something that somebody just thought of, and then they greenlit, and then they made it. That's scary to me, Chris.
2: So is that really a horn at the front? The buffalo, I guess it is the horn. I never realized it was the horn. So it is a horn, but it's like you don't know it's a horn, right? Do Bills really have horns in the ear? They do? Okay. There was a big buffalo incident in Yellowstone.
0: That guy went flying.
2: Yeah, so I would have rather the little. It's funny, but it's a retro. It's this great radio as I'm trying to point to it and show it to people. The little red buffalo that's kind of standing there, not really doing anything. It was the original Bills logo. Like, it's kind of funny.
0: Yeah,
2: like,
0: just grazing the grass.
2: And if you
0: kind of like that one though.
2: If you were going to take an element of the modern Bills logo, the Bills logo, it's been I guess for 50 years or so. There's a blue buffalo charging, and now there's the red streak to identify the charging with the little white horn. If you're going to pick one of those two things, pick the damn buffalo.
0: Which they already did. And then the buffalo's just hanging out, chilling and chewing the grass and the throwback, like you
2: mentioned.
0: But
2: like the blue one that is charging, if you were going to take and not, because I don't know, the red stripe just looks, I don't know, man. I see what they're trying to do, I guess.
0: It just feels like people get too futuristic with this.
2: Yeah.
0: Like they almost try to close their eyes and be like, okay, what if the movie Blade Runner had a football team? What would the football team look like? And that's kind of the vibe I get with some of these newer uniforms. And Chris, it's probably cheating, but preying on nostalgia works all the time.
2: Yeah.
0: Like, why do you think everybody loves the Tampa Bay Creamsicles? Why do you think everybody loves when Seattle throws the silver helmets on? Because it reminds us of when life was better.
2: It does, yes.
0: Right?
2: Yes. Like, yes.
0: So just stick with the nostalgia.
2: My biggest worry was, you know, what I was going to eat for lunch.
0: Exactly.
2: Or, you know,
0: like,
2: or,
0: so
2: what,
0: stick
2: what
0: with the nostalgia plays.
2: Recess that day.
0: The nostalgia plays are what work when it comes to alternate uniforms. Like, look, Seattle's, Tampa Bay's, they're permanent now. Like, they're never getting rid of those in the rotation. Fans are demanding a couple games a year where you see them now. Like, those are the best jerseys in football in a lot of people's eyes. Just stick with the nostalgia. You don't need to go futuristic and try to be the cutting edge all the time.
2: Yeah, there's really, I don't know, especially.
0: And one last thought, by the way, Miami, get your crap together, all right?
2: Yeah.
0: Get back to the best uniform potentially in football history, because that Miami white with them jumping through the flaming ring and the smiling dolphin holding the football with the helmet on his head.
2: Yes,
0: that's one of the most iconic things ever. So that stupid futuristic dolphin that swims through the flame. I want a car. For some reason, I'm going on too much of a rant right now as the uniform police. For some reason, we decided to bring too much of a seriousness element to these cartoon characters that are teams' logos. They're cartoon characters. Like, that should be an elf giving a thumbs up with, like, a football in the middle of the field, or, like, punting on a steel beam. You know what I mean? Like, it doesn't have to be like, the Seattle Seahawk is mad, and he's on the prowl, and he's hunting.
2: Well, all the best college logos are those cartoon characters.
0: They're goofy, right?
2: Kinda, they're goofy. And I'm excited, because the passion you're showing in this segment, I don't know what we're allowed at. Like, is there a Naked Gun theme that makes you think of police? Like when I think of something like that kind of music playing in the background.
0: I'll get the decorations, Chris.
2: Because that's the other thing too. And this is kind of old man yelling at clouds. It definitely is. And I guess I'm an old man now, but like,
0: you are.
2: I don't know. Like, I just like, and I get it. It's all to be the cynic or whatever. It's all they

0: want to sell more jerseys. That's why they're doing it. It's more so than having like a genuine throwback day or turn back the clock day or whatever. But it's like everybody got to wear like four uniforms a year now. Like I don't know, like every sport now, like the Penguins come out with like three new jerseys every year. I never know which one it is.
1: NBA is the worst.
0: Yeah, NBA.
1: There's like every team has like eight different uniforms.
0: Yes, the NBA, because I don't follow the NBA, so I'll turn it on. I don't literally know which team is which. And, like, I should know which team is which
1: when
0: I turn
1: it on. And the playoffs, the thing with the playoffs where the other sports are like, you wear one uniform, to play, that don't apply to the NBA. Like, they'll wear eight different uniforms throughout a playoff series. It is very, very confusing. Real stuff, though.
0: All right.
1: Uniform police done.
0: We'll do that, yeah. Camp starts tomorrow. This is the kind of thing we should do in a, you know, more like, you know.
1: Well, I just thought of it.
0: Yeah, that's right.
1: Joey and the Bills came up with crap.
0: The Bills' fault. You're right.
1: Joey Porter Jr.'s contract is obviously a big concern, big talking point, and it will be. It'll ratchet up even more on Wednesday if he's not signed and he's a hold-in. But Robert Kraft made a statement to the Patriots reporters the other day that Christian Gonzalez was made an offer that would make him the highest-paid cornerback in the NFL. So that's higher than Trent McDuffie. I don't know why it's not signed yet, right? Like, it's not an official thing, correct? They haven't come down and said Christian Gonzalez agrees to this with this much money and blah, blah, blah. It's just the owner saying that he's been offered the highest money possible, basically. So I don't know what the hang-up is, but assuming that Robert Kraft ain't lying, that it is going to come down the pipe eventually, that he's going to be the highest paid in this league, man, that puts the Steelers in a tough spot again with Joey Porter Jr. And, Chris, the more you wait, I think the more the price has the potential to go up. Now, I'm not saying he'll see Christian Gonzalez get $32 million or whatever it is a year and say, now I need $32.5 million. But he might say, I definitely need to be getting into that 27, 28 range. If my fellow draft mate is getting 32 and resetting the market, you know, I can't be left too far in the dust here. I'm not that far behind Christian Gonzalez. In fact, me personally, I don't think you're maybe behind him at all. You're right there with him.
0: There was truth the other couple years ago when J.J. Watt said, the longer you wait, the price just goes up.
1: Absolutely,
0: I mean,
1: truth.
0: I mean, there's that's just the reality of, you know, other than, I guess, the COVID years when the cap was flat or whatever you want to say, the market just is, and you mentioned this very astutely a lot of times, the highest paid is not necessarily always the best player to position. It's the one that signs the most recent contract. That's just the way things go, and it goes up. And it goes up. So there's always sort of a resetting of the market, and particularly during this spurt here of a few years with media rights, and then there's more revenue and the cap's going up at a higher rate than it had in the past. So that definitely applies now. So there is an element of that, yes. Now, you're right. You could make an objective argument for watching. It's like, I don't think the Steelers approach, especially with a guy on their team, it's been part of, you know, in some degree part of the organization since he was a kid, hardball in this sense, but some of those things are, I mean, the Pro Bowl nods, right? I mean, the Pro Bowl literally isn't the game anymore, and really how much thought goes into that and not being named to a Pro Bowl. But they could come, you know, listen, you're not Christian Gonzalez, sorry, like, you know, you've never even been to a Pro Bowl roster, is the way you look at it. So, but you're right, and the way you even framed that was, if somebody's getting 30, you know, that it might not be beyond him. But yes, it's just natural that the market will get affected by things like that. But I also don't, I assumed if his deal that it would, because he didn't have to get a deal. He is the fifth-year option, is the first-round pick. And that's where, in the end, in some ways, and maybe if Joey had a really good year, his fourth year, which is coming up, which we expect him to, it isn't. But in some ways, you could almost say he might benefit from being a second-round pick, because his second contract here is going to come a year earlier, whereas he would have played a fifth-year option, which the fifth-year option figures a lot lower than what he's going to get now, right, in terms of we all expect him to get, for sure. So, I've kind of like let these things play out, and, you know, from our perspective, observers, and I think even though it's the way the Steelers look at it and everything, and the teammates and the coaches and everything, and see how it goes. But it's a comp at the same draft class. I assume they're the same age, or roughly the same age, of course, or the same draft class. I don't know which one's, you know, Christian might be a year younger.
1: We can never trust that with college nowadays.
0: Yeah,
1: someone
0: right.
1: could be 25 and someone could be 21 coming out.
0: Yeah, that's true. So, but there's obviously comps there, and it will certainly affect, right?
1: Yeah, it will.
0: I mean, I guess it's already public knowledge. So.
1: I don't understand. I just really don't understand. I did another quick Google search on it. It's just like they offered a record-breaking contract extension, and it would make him the highest-paid corner, and it's the highest contract in Patriots franchise history, and why is he not rushing to sign it? Like, what more could you want?
0: So, yeah, I don't know. Does that signify that he wants more? Like, from before, I didn't look into it even like you did, looking back into it now. Like, I took it as Robert Kraft, to a point, genuinely saying, I don't think he was saying it flippantly or anything. Yes, we made him the high.
1: What's his negotiating tactic there? To be like, we offered him the most money. What?
0: Go out and so, but maybe that is a sign that, like, Gonzalez wants more.
1: Like $35 million.
0: Yeah.
1: And so Kraft's getting ahead of that and being like, we offered him the most ever. Like,
0: exactly.
1: He should definitely take it.
0: That's kind of the way I took it.
1: Which would be foolish for Gonzalez.
0: Well, yeah. And if that's the case, then, and if that either gets pumped up or if that's what the market's starting to be, then maybe Joey wants more, too. And maybe that is a sign. At least the Gonzalez thing, they have the 50-year option, so he would have 2 years left. So there's not the urgency to get it done. If Joey doesn't get done by September 13th here, again, I would presume. Well, I don't even. We'll deal. Cross that bridge when we come to it if there's no contract by then.
1: When we come back, we're going to talk about how the new coaching staff can make life easier on the offensive side of the ball for Aaron Rodgers. We'll get into that. It's the Steelers Blitz. It's Steelers Nation Radio, part of the Steelers Audio Network.
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1: One thing that I think is such a key for Mike McCarthy and his offensive coaching staff this year is to make life a lot easier on Aaron Rodgers. How does he do that? I think there's a couple of ways that they can accomplish that mission. But as much as he was brought in here to help find that next quarterback, and then once he identifies who that next quarterback could be, shepherd him towards finding his ceiling or getting as close to his ceiling as humanly possible and becoming that franchise quarterback. What he's trying to do in the immediacy is get the most or more out of Aaron Rodgers than you did last year, or the most that you can possibly get out of him at this point in his career and what will be his final season in the NFL. And I think the one area that you can make life a lot easier on the quarterback, who doesn't necessarily probably want to get hit as much as he used to and maybe not be as nimble, although he's more nimble than you would think at that age, but definitely not as nimble and not as agile in that pocket as he used to be. He's not, you know, cement box for feet, though, but he's definitely not, you know, get out of a sack and then scamper 15 yards down the field and have a little bit like a cocky like strut to it at the end and then put the ball out. Like, he's not that guy anymore. He doesn't have that ability. So I think the easy way to make life as easy as possible is to run the rock. It's not rocket science, right? Running the football keeps your quarterback upright, makes the defense get the hell beat out of it, and then allows play action to feed off of that and make some easy throws that are 15, 20 yards down the field. Not easy throws that are take the snap and throw it up at the top of your television screen to Michael Pittman and hope he gets a block. Like, that, I think, is where you can make everything on the offense work a lot easier, but specifically make Rodgers' life a lot easier. Any aging quarterback, I think to really be able to tap into whatever superpowers he has left still, you need to have a strong running game around him. It's a fool's errand to have a 40-plus-year-old guy be the 50-throws-a-game type of player.
0: Yeah, and obviously a running game should be able to complement and the threat of it. We talked a lot about play action in terms of under center elements of things. Even last year, that was a talking point about it. And that's obviously common sense for any offense in general. But yeah, I do think it's, you know, if you look at a lot of the, this is where I wonder about analytics and things, and I embrace them generally, but I definitely like to embrace them in things like offensive line, because there aren't counting numbers you can really look at for those types of things. But I look at it, and as quick as the Steelers got rid of the ball last year, so their pressure rates were down, is that tied together? And the run blocking of the offensive line, in terms of how the run game goes, and we'll see. There's a new look offensive line, the left side, the right side. There's a flip there. There's going to be potentially, well, I guess either way, there's a new starter at guard, no matter what happens, because Sam Malo's not here. So whether it's Spencer Anderson to hold over from the team or not, or a new face, and whether Dylan Cook starting and right tackle on things, the offensive line obviously is a big part of a running game, and that's the, you know, I think we know the resumes now of Jaylen Warren and Rico Dowdle. If you give them appropriate above the line satisfactory, however you want to put it, don't have to be the best run blocking line in the league. I'm not asking for that. We're not expecting that necessarily by any means. But I think there's potential. You could see again the ascension of this line because it's so young. And there's a couple new faces. I think that there's a chance that, you know, if Zach Frazier is one of the best centers in the league, right? I think, generally speaking, your center in the running game is that's
1: it's an anchor point.
0: Yes, exactly. Probably more important in the run than whereas
1: you can run in between those tackles, yes. Man. Whew, that is a death blow to a defense. No. I mean, if you're getting damaged six, 7 yards by running up the gut, running into the teeth of the defense, boy, there's just not much they're going to be able to. That's going to suck everybody in. Then you're going to have the big outside run that you're going to be able to hit, or you're going to be able to just play action over the top of everybody for a 40-yard gain or something like that. I mean, you're right. Like, it starts with Frazier kind of being that head of the spear as it just, boom, blows up into that defense and gets to that second level and shapes the lanes for the running back to run through.
0: Yeah, and I do think, and that McCormick's that I think the day Frazier McCormick, I mean, I generally offensive linemen always like to run the ball. That's the cliche. It's true. It's a cliche because it's a reason that they prefer to run the ball. They're going forward. They're not on their heels. They're not protecting. They're being the aggressor. But I think in particular, some of the McCormick and Frazier for sure. We'll see who wins the starting right guard job. But Hoffman, I think, has that demeanor too, sort of that nasty sort of run the ball, you know, be the aggressor, assertive type of thing. So we'll see. We don't know who's going to win that right guard job yet, but I do think there's reason to believe that you could have that. And again, I don't have any doubt or question that between Dowdle and Warren that they can handle and maybe throw Caleb Johnson in there too. I don't know. And if that's the way, if you identify the strength and if the line is that way and that's the way and it's, things are working, that the running backs, I don't say the least of your problems, but I don't have questions about that. If that's the way that the offense is working, yes, the running backs will be a part of that, but they won't be what holds it back, I guess is what I'm getting at. I have full faith in the Dowdle and Warren tandem to be able to handle whatever they might be asked to do this year.
1: Now, I think they're going to be very good this year, a really formidable tandem, and I think that so many people focus on what McCarthy brings to the table with the passing game, and rightfully so. This is bread and butter. He's the quarterback guy, but like, good offense is running the football as well. You know, being a good offensive mind, having a good offensive scheme, that has to do with running the ball as well. So I'm excited to see what they do with Dowdle and Warren, how they really accentuate both individual strengths. I think that's something that I'm really going to keep an eye on. You mentioned the offensive line, though. You know, that's another way to obviously make Rodgers' life a lot easier. Them doing a lot successfully in the running game, of course, because then you're going to keep wanting to run the football, and it's just going to make everybody's life a lot easier on that offense. It's going to make the defense's life easier because they're going to be rested on that sideline. You're going to win a lot of football games doing that. But the offensive line improving pass blocking wise, and Fautanu moving to that left side, becoming that left tackle anchor spot for that line, for Rodgers, protecting his blind side, having a lot of trust there. You know, I think that is a key to making his life a lot easier. And that's not anything that you can have much confidence in right now, because I just need the offensive line to continue to ascend, to continue to get better. James Campen being in the fold, that's how it goes beyond just Mike McCarthy and his influence, a very established offensive line coach, someone that is extremely well respected around this league and is known by Rodgers, is known by Mike McCarthy. So I expect the offensive line to blossom this year, and that starts this coming week at training camp. Once the pads come on next Monday, you'll really start to see who that starting five is, who that right guard and that right tackle is going to be. And then from there on, just improve, and give your older quarterback better pockets and more time.
0: And, you know, it's almost as if I've, in my mind, mentally, I'm just one person, but I have such full faith in, especially Fautanu, Frazier, and McCormick, too. So there are, obviously, we don't know who's starting, so there's obviously questions as to how the right side of the line is going to perform. But I think that Fautanu and Frazier are budding, you know, as much as a star could be in, as an offensive lineman in this league, for sure. And I think McCormick will be a 12-year starting center in the NFL, and just, you know, plug and play. He's the new Ramon Foster, the way I look at it. You know, just be there for, you know, he's not going to set records for contracts or, you know, make all pro, whatever, but great part of a line, especially if you have quote unquote stars at tackle and center. We'll see. I mean, the cap considerations, whether he's with the Steelers, but that's a whole other issue.
1: Ramon was the big ragu. Should we call yes. Mason McCormick the meatball?
0: The meatball. I see what you did. Yeah, okay.
1: Yeah. Keep it in the family. The Italian nicknames.
0: McCormick. So I was thinking McCormick seasoning when I'm thinking of the name McCormick. So you sprinkle some on your ragu, maybe. I don't
1: okay.
0: know.
1: Okay.
0: Or make a meatball
1: little
0: with
1: flavor
0: it.
1: Flavor in there for the sauce, for the gravy.
0: That's what every time I hear the name McCormick, that's what I think of. So
1: that's a good comp, though. Just a solid player that you're a Steelers fan, you know he's real good. Maybe nationally, you know of him, but you don't recognize that he is an upper-tier offensive lineman. He's an upper-tier interior lineman. So I think the left side's going to be fantastic. Yeah. And that gives me confidence in life being easier for Rodgers. That's his blind side. So I think that the left side of the offensive line is going to be great. The right side's the one that you have a lot of questions about, but there's a lot of things that they have available to them to throw to that wall and try to get something to stick. Like, there's so many options for that. There's three options for right guard, and if Broderick's healthy, three options for right tackle. You would think, statistically speaking, one of those six will be good. And I almost said great, so I put it together and said good. But I didn't want to get ahead of myself because I'm not hyperbolic. Everybody who listens to me on the radio knows I'm never hyperbolic. I don't like to be hyperbolic at all. But they're going to be good, one of those six, whether it's the guard, whether it's the tackle. So now you've got four out of your five offensive linemen that you think are good players, maybe great players, maybe elite players. Then you just find somebody to be that right guard. And if he's just average, if he's your weakest link, but it's not that weak, he doesn't have to be the superstar, doesn't even have to be a Pro Bowl type of player, can just totally be kind of the afterthought guy, you're still going to have a great offensive line. I mean, no one really boasts five good to great offensive linemen. There's usually an average guy there who is either masked by the greatness around him or steps up because his job is a little bit easier because he's playing next to a couple of all-pros. So they've got six options on that right side. One of them has to be good, right? You'd think so. Yeah.
0: And, yeah, you can, to some degree, make a case that, obviously, the cynic or the pessimistic view is, well, it's similar to if you don't have one starter, if you have three starters, you don't have one starter. You know, it's like but then the optimistic side is you can make a decent case that all six are satisfactory options, right? There's no way you can go wrong. I mean, Broderick's injury situations notwithstanding, but he's still a first round pick, and he's still, whatever his flaw, and I get it in terms of where he was drafted, he's probably never going to be a player requisite of being the 14th overall pick, but he was no worse than what you just said, like the weakest spot of a good offensive line, which is still a good offensive line, right? But regardless, you play the percentage there. It's how you hope that the coaches make the right decision in terms of who they want to start, and it's not because everybody knows and believes that Ihonatour is going to be the starter eventually, right? Whether it's I'd be blown away if it's first day of practice Tuesday. There's no way that's probably going to happen, but whether it's 3 weeks into camp, whether it's by this end of camp, whether it's week 10 or whether it's next year, right? I mean, at some point he's going to every reason to believe he's going to take over and be that. And Dunker to a little bit lesser degree because he's a lower round pick, of course, but you certainly believe that same way, projected out at some point, whether it's this year or next year, he's going to be starting at guard as well for you. So there's that element of it too. Do the young guys, are they ready yet? What do they have to show to be ready? What do they, if, because they're, it's similar to the quarterback thing with Mason Rudolph. It's different because it's a lot different for a lot of reasons, but the same general idea is like, if Ihonatour, okay, are we going to trust him to throw him? If Dylan Cook's having a good camp and it looks like he's your right tackle, do you just stick with that? Because it's, okay, it's a little bit of a known quantity, although it's still only, what, six games or whatever it is, right? Dylan Cook playing in the NFL. But does Ihonatour show you enough that because, you know, again, he's going to be your starter at some point, right? You didn't draft a guy to back up Dylan Cook 5 years from now if Dylan Cook's good, right? I mean, one way or another, take care of itself, whether you trade somebody or whatever it happens.
1: Now, even if the offensive line is taking steps forward week after week after week and it looks real good and it's forming into a formidable unit, I still think there's going to be a tendency for Rodgers to get rid of that ball pretty quickly, right? Like, that's probably just part of his game now. And I think melding his mind, who pre-snap read, there's probably not anybody as good as him right now in the NFL, and McCarthy's scheme, you're going to be able to see more explosives from the ball getting out of Aaron's hands quicker. Like, there's going to be things that I think are schemed up better where a Roman Wilson or a Ben Skowronek comes dragging across the field, and it just is a take the snap, pat the ball once, throw it to him. And with all of the other movement and the incredibly aggressive route that DK Metcalf ran and Michael Pittman with his hard route and then this flare out from Jalen, all this other stuff is going to distract. You're going to have easy 15, 20-yard gains just by easy passes. There's going to be a lot more of those moments, I think, Steelers fans, where you look at the TV feed and you go, why was that guy so wide open? Why was, you know, Jeremy Bernard just sitting there with no one around him? And that's because you can't tell on the TV feed that there's so much work happening around that offense that is distracting the defense and taking attention away from the defense purposefully so that Bernard can be that wide open. Sometimes it is just a gaffe from the defense, a coverage blown. But sometimes it's a coach just out scheming their ass. And I think you're going to see that a lot more this year. And that's why I'm comfortable with Rodgers still being having that quick trigger as far as getting rid of the football, because I think you've got minds and skilled players now around him that can take those quick throws and make them into big explosive type of plays. And I don't think you were necessarily getting that all the time last year, and the quick throws were becoming a detriment more than they were helping. I think this year you will see a lot better as far as the type of plays, the type of productivity you're getting when Rodgers still gets rid of that ball with like that 2.1, 2.2 seconds in the pocket. I don't think anybody should fully expect a quarterback who's now a year older to be like a 3.5, 4 seconds in the pocket type of guy. Like, really hold on to that football. He's still going to be one of the quickest triggers in the NFL. I just think he's got the skill around him now, and he's got the scheme around him now that you can hit player or you can hit opposing teams with some nice plays, even though they are quick hitters.
0: And you're right. There's two elements of that. We, I think, collectively all believe in the play calling abilities of Mike McCarthy and the offensive scheme building. So yeah, you're right. There'll be people probably schemed open a lot more. And remember, Kenneth Gainwell led the team in receptions last year.
1: Yep.
0: And that's great. He won the team MVP. And not like he didn't necessarily make plays at times when he was targeted. But at the same time, there was a reason why, because there was lack of alternatives in a lot of times whenever you're throwing the Gainwell. So now you will have people you're right, Michael Pittman can make a play. DK just having less attention on him because of everything. We saw DK make plays frequently last year when he was able to get the ball in his hands. It was more the DK was held more back by lack of targets. Now, he can be somewhat culpable in that. Was he not getting open? I don't know to what degree that was, but he was also the subject of so much attention from the defenses at all times, and there was nobody else on the offense scared defenses whatsoever. So now I do think that having Bernard, maybe even Freiermuth being more of a receiving threat, maybe draw some attention away. Michael Pittman, when we talked about him, an established track record that we know is going to get targeted a lot. I think you add it all up together, you're right. I do expect a more explosive offense, or more of a just, I don't even necessarily talking about explosion plays like, 40, 50 yard passes, not regains necessarily, but a lot more quantity of the 15 to 20 yard gains, those types of plays, the over the middle, things like that, that really do, when you add up, you get a few of them throughout the course of a game, keep drives going and lead to points.
1: We'll go to the defensive side of the ball and talk about how life can be made easier for some of the veterans over there with this new coaching staff. That's next. It's the Steelers Blitz on Steelers Nation Radio, day before camp starts here on the Steelers Audio Network.
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22: It's another edition of the Steelers Legend Series. Here is former Steeler, Plaxico Burress.
23: You know, I was only in college for 2 years. So, you know, my first game, I was still basically a kid. And, you know, you get a chance to go out and play with the likes of, like, you know, Jerome and Cordell, and playing against the Baltimore Ravens and, you know, Ray Lewis and Rod Woodson. Like, these guys are, like, Hall of Famers. And here I am, you know, 24 months removed from graduating high school to playing with guys that I admire and that I looked up to. You know, it's an out-of-body experience because, you know, you don't know whether to go over and ask these guys for the autograph or what because I was basically still a kid. There's nothing like Sunday morning here. You know, you can feel it and you can smell it. And you can't get to the locker room fast enough to put your helmet on and run out on the field and see, you know, the fans swinging those terrible towels. You know, I kind of get goosebumps just thinking about it, you know, how special it was. And, you know, there's 32 teams in this league. And I can't imagine a greater feeling, you know, running out of a tunnel. They live, eat, and breathe football here. And you don't understand it until you leave because you think it's just normal to you because that's all that you know. Until you go somewhere, you're like, the fans are not the same, but the fans here are the best.
22: The Steelers Legend Series on SNR.
1: Rodgers is going to be helped on the offensive side of the ball by McCarthy, Angelicchio, and the rest of the offensive staff. But there's veterans on that defensive side of the ball as well, trying to teach maybe some older dogs, maybe not teach them some new tricks, but remind them of some older tricks that have been forgotten in the past that can still work really well. Well, Hayward, Ramsey, and Watts, those are the three obvious guys that you look at as far as those guys have their record or their resume pretty much already done. Their track record is set already in this league. They are Hall of Famers or Hall of Fame level players at the very least. And they now are going to, if you're Cam and TJ Watt, have to play under a new coach for the first time in their NFL career. Now, Ramsey, starting with him, might have a little bit more of an inside track on this, right? Because Ramsey's played for coaches in Jacksonville, and then Ramsey played in L.A. for Sean McVay. Now he's in Pittsburgh, played for Tomlin, now McCarthy. Like, Ramsey's been able to play for several different coaches throughout his tenure in the NFL. But with Hayward and Watt, that's not the case. It's been just nothing but familiarity. I don't know if that helps Ramsey more than those two. I don't know what that means. I'm just pointing it out. But this is something that Ramsey's been able to do. His role, though, Jalen Ramsey, is going to be as different as he's seen at the NFL level, though. And what that star linebacker or star position is, whatever they're deeming him. Linebacker's probably not the right way to put it, but you've said, you know, you think there's some off-the-ball linebacker tendencies to what they're probably going to ask of him. Maybe that's why they call it the star, just because it's everywhere. He's Mario on that star. He has all the responsibilities. So
0: indestructible.
1: He has got a new kind of role for this coming season. So he might be used to changing coaches and hearing things from a different voice, but now this different voice is kind of helping him find himself in a different spot on this defense. And I don't think it's like a begrudging thing either, where it's just like, I'm old, so you're putting me at slot. I think Jalen Ramsey recognizes I had a lot of impact last year when I was kind of in a role that's like this. Now really define that into being in the safety and base and coming up into the slot and nickel and kind of being all over the field. I can be an impactful kind of player, a kind of head-turning type of player in this coming season. Yeah, I can make splash.
0: I do think when Ramsey came out, and even at Florida State, he played some safety as it was. There were probably teams that year, was it 2017, that wanted to draft him and play him at safety. So there's that element. I know we're talking more like play everywhere. Ramsey himself, when he made the move, he openly talked about it had been so long since he'd done those kind of things that there were, and he, remember, he picked this up like week 9 during a season. You know, you're prepping for a game, you got game planning, you're doing through a whole camp and a season, you're already adjusting a new team, and you're right, he's done that a lot, but in terms of what you're doing. So I do think he is excited that he got an entire off season, although TAs will have all this camp to kind of refine some of these things and re sort of calibrate his in terms of his instincts, so everything is in terms of where to be and what to do, and kind of get back to, so he's not doesn't have to think when he's out there. But I think that's kind of the beauty of Jalen Ramsey. I've said it before, and this isn't necessarily a evaluation as a player, but he might be the most fun player for me to watch at camp. What is it, 11 camps I've been doing now? Like, he's just such an athlete.
1: He is.
0: In terms of pure athlete, there can't be many that in the league or play for the Steelers. I know he's getting a little bit older, but just in terms of, because he doesn't look like an outside corner. His body type, I mean, he's big. He's not as big as a linebacker is, but he's not that much smaller than, it's a bad example because of what happened to Steelers, but Devin Bush or, you know what I mean? Those types of.
1: You're talking about an all-time great, Chris. Yeah, you know what I mean? Like, yeah. You got to kind of remember that.
0: Yeah.
1: He didn't author those chapters of his career here in Pittsburgh, but he's an all-time great. So, like, yeah, they tend to look a little freaky, huh? They tend to look a little specimen-y.
0: Yes, exactly. That's what, yes, they would put it. So, and to think he was an outside corner for as long as he was and to have that speed and do those types of things with his body. But, yeah, so. Just from that, seeing him firsthand during last year's camp and getting to watch him close and when he was mostly doing outside corner, I do think it's got to, I mean, Patrick Ann's got to be giddy to think of some of the things he can do, because I do think, it's a hybrid star, it's whatever, and you wouldn't own every down, he's not a linebacker, but I do think that sideline to sideline element and the things he can attack and blitz from that spot or certainly, he can cover tight ends and running backs, things like that, out of the backfield.
1: Yeah, and when he's closer to the line of scrimmage, like you said, he's not an off-ball linebacker, not by any stretch of the imagination, but you just mentioned sideline to sideline. Like, if he's in the nickel, if he's up at the line of scrimmage on the slot receiver, and he sees it's a run play, he'll chase down the running back and get into that pile and make the tackle. And that's something that we saw big time last year, Chris. Okay. He tackles. He can hit. It was the Jets game, right?
0: Yeah,
1: it was the first game of the year where he stuck that guy right at the
0: sealed
1: marker.
0: The game, yep.
1: Yep, sealed it up, fourth down, stopped him a yard short. Boom. And he had a couple of hits like that this past season. So he has the hit stick, and he's willing to do so. And I think that's probably the biggest hurdle that most corners trying to transition to a safety or into the slot have to overcome is sometimes they just don't like to tackle. Like Rod Woodson loved to tackle. That's why he was an insanely good safety as well as a great corner. I don't think Prime could have done as well at safety as far as that element is concerned. He'd pick people off because he's Deion Sanders, but the support in the run and tackling guys and pursuing wide receivers that are running down the field that beat the corner and trying to drag them down one-on-one, open field tackles, it's not for everybody at that position, right? So Jalen Ramsey, you have to check that box. I think he did so extremely well last year. And maybe not surprising because you noted safety in Florida State, played a little safety coming out of Florida State. Like, he's hit in his career before.
0: And that's one of the things where, and to tie it back to some of these, you know, all-pro level DBs, is like Joe Hayden was like, I'm not a safety. He would rather retire than play safety, which is his prerogative, whatever. He made a lot of money and didn't have to. But and I'm not saying he didn't, whatever, like the tackle or he wasn't. But he, I mean, I think objectively he wasn't as good of a tackler. I mean, he wasn't a bad tackler, but in terms of but that's always been part of Jalen Ramsey's game, like his size. He's, what, 6'1", 211 is what he's listed at. Like, you know, everybody talked about the Charles Woodson comparison, 6'1", 210. When Patrick Peterson was here, like, he was an outstanding outside corner playmaker whenever he was in his prime. But I don't think his game in terms of could transition as well to safety and certainly not to this hybrid kind of star situation you got going on. And I think it also helps Jalen Ramsey at the – even from, you know, 15 years ago when Charles Woodson was doing it at the hit that stage of his career, I think the game's evolved even more to a point where he almost, again, he's still not the size of a linebacker, but the linebackers have gotten more, have evolved that direction more so than it was 2 decades ago when Charles Woodson was about to transition from cornerback to safety and, you know, the star. So if Ramsey's on board, and I it seems a bit all he seems to be, he's the, he, in terms of this position, and he wants to do it, and I think he does. And I think last year when he made the move out of necessity, there was more of a need to be the center fielder safety, and that's not necessarily the case, certainly not to start the season. Everybody's healthy, and he can play. It'll be fascinating. That'll be one of the main things to watch. We go through, what are you watching for? Of course, the back of quarterback battle, the battles on the right side of the offensive line. I mean, Joey Porter Jr. is kind of off the field, but where is Ramsey on a snap-to-snap basis? Because you could, if he's on board and he's studied up and is able to do it, it could. There's no reason he can't be in the slot one again, maybe outside corner every once in a while. That hybrid linebacker to safety here and there. Maybe he starts at safety for a snap, and then when you get close to the line, you know, as the snap count comes, he's running up to the line, he's getting blitz, whatever it is, or he lines up, and maybe the slot guy that was there bumps up. There's so many different ways you could use him, and it could be a lot of fun and a lot. I think I said Patrick Graham could be giddy in terms of what he could do with him.
1: With Cam Hayward, I think making life easy on Cam Hayward, maybe it's not anything that the coaching staff can do. It's about, well, this is a part of what coaching does, but it's about the development of the players around Cam Hayward. And, you know, Harmon and Y.A. Black taking that step forward, and Keanu Benton maybe having a bit of a more breakout year this season. Sebastian Joseph Day really fitting into the fold well, finding himself a nice role within this defense. Maybe a Dean Lowry gets in there from time to time. Like, the best thing that can happen for Cam Hayward, burp into the microphone, I've done that a lot today. Last blitz that we're going to do until the training camp starts. I'm getting them all out now. Yeah. Can't do that with Labs. I burp into the microphone with Labs. It just doesn't go the same.
0: Okay, yeah. Well, you got to...
1: But, you know, basically, I treat him more professionally than you, okay? That's basically what I'm getting. Yes.
0: Yes. Well, you know, I deserve the...
1: But Cam Hayward treatment. You do. Of course you do. But Cam Hayward led the NFL last year as far as interior linemen are concerned in snap counts. Making life easier on him is other guys stepping up and taking some of that workload off of his plate.
0: And I do think that's Patrick Graham's book. That's what he's talked about. And it can manifest itself in a lot of different ways. We've talked about sort of they didn't make any change in inside linebacker. And we do objectively, if we go position by position, the weakest part of the defense is inside linebacker, but they're running it back. But I think that part of that potentially, and maybe even certainly is the plan, is that as a group, there'll be a lot less snaps going the inside linebackers. Why? Well, okay, Jalen Ramsey will siphon away some snaps from a Peyton Wilson or Patrick Queen because he's playing sort of, again, a hybrid linebacker. Or Nick Herbig, there'll be three outside linebackers in the field where essentially one of them is sort of taking the place, whether it be literally in the middle of the defense or just because you only have 11 guys. One of the 11 guys will be an outside linebacker, an inside linebacker, you play an extra defensive lineman. I think that all similar to the I don't think the game overall has evolved this way, and Mike Tomlin talked about it that way, but I think Patrick Graham is more so, and in I don't say ahead of the curve, but he was doing it before the Steelers were. He sees 11 guys on the field for every snap. He doesn't see I need I'm going to play the 3-4 with two down linemen. I need two outside linebackers. Mm-hmm. You know, that type of thing. So I think it's more of a, his mind sees it as a puzzle that fits together. And there's no chess piece more so than in terms of where you could put him than Jalen Ramsey.
1: And then there's TJ Watt, who I think is maybe the most important piece of this defense, most important veteran that needs to have some buy-in. And I really do think that it comes from the player side of things more than anything, is that he just needs to buy in. Now, I don't know what the role is going to be. I don't know where his movement is going to take him on that defense. I don't know how the snap count is going to be divvied up between him, Nick Herbig, Alex Highsmith, even Jack Sawyer getting in there for a spell or two. I don't know any of these answers. We won't start finding them out until the preseason games, training camp practices really start with pads on. Then we can maybe start to see some of the new ideas that Patrick Graham is trying to bring to the table in terms of TJ Watt. But there's got to have to be some buy-in from the player. There just has to. And Chris, have you noticed that a lot of times, like great athletes, like all-time greats, if they can practice some self-awareness sometimes and maybe eat a little bit of that humble pie, humble themselves somewhat, they find themselves having, statistically speaking, even better seasons than they would have imagined would have been the case if they were to, take a step back here, or Herbig's going to handle these now, or I'm going to rush from this side, or I'm going to rush from up the middle from now and then. Like, you would be so resistant to that. No, I get 15 sacks doing it my way. I'm going to do it my way. Then you do it, all of a sudden you're like, wow, I got 13 sacks this year, and three of them were like layups. Three of them were like the sea parted and the quarterback was right there in front of me. So there's got to be some trust from T.J. Watt. There's got to be some buy-in from T.J. Watt to the coaching staff.
0: It reminds me a lot of a pitcher in baseball that you hear a lot, that he comes up at age 23 or whatever the majors, and he's throwing 99 miles an hour and just relies on his stuff and just says throw back and throw. But the pitchers that last 15 years in the majors, by year 8, 9, 10, whatever it is, they're a few miles an hour off that fastball, off the maybe things that cut or not break, but they've learned I'm going to be a different type of pitcher and just got better in terms of location, things like that. I think there's an analogy to that to football, or really anything, but certainly in football and TJ Watt, you're right, where up until say 4 or 5 years ago, TJ Watt, his get off, and part of it, one of his superpowers always has been his mind, in terms of he is just obsessive about learning about moves and what works there, and studying the opposing offensive linemen and know what moves work with them, and film study and things like that. And I'm going to develop this move, and I'm going to show this move. And if I show this move in the first quarter, maybe I'm setting somebody up for whenever it's 3rd and 10 and in the fourth quarter, and I can end the game with a sack because, you know, I've done this move a couple of times where I didn't know I was going to get to the quarterback. So that's mm-hmm. always was his strength, is what I'm getting at. So, but it was, hey, I go back and I hate to, harp on one line he made, but it wasn't us grilling him as a media or whatever and saying, although we have done it over the years, why aren't you moving around, TJ? He offered himself that, I've been stubborn in the past. I don't want to misquote the exact quote, but that that was the first time he's acknowledged that he was resistant to this personally. And so it comes at a perfect time where, I'm sure he is very motivated to have a big season. I'm sure he hears and, like I said, you have to acknowledge he had production wise his worst season last year since his rookie year. Right. I mean, that's just reality in terms of sacks. It was. And that's the sacks are what that's what your big plays are made for. So I think the combination of having that of showing people, hey, I'm not done because I'm 31 years old, and having the new coaching staff, so the new perspective comes in, and it's, hey, you know what, TJ, you're an all-time great, you're a Hall of Famer, I'm very excited to work with you, I think we should do this and this a little bit different, I think you're so much better, here's some film of what I did, what we've done with the Dolphins, and whatever it might be, these other players that got sacks, you see how things open up, we do it this way, you move around here, you confuse, I think he's embracing all of that. And yes, I do think that we can combine the motivation and the new approach to things. Watt, I think, could be primed to get back up there and be one of those guys.
1: And I hope that maybe you can approach T.J. Watt. And maybe this is something that's maybe a little bit easier to do than what I'm making it out to be in my head, because he's shown a willingness to, when he's gassed, because he goes 110% every single rep, right? There's no like how a soccer player like kind of jogs here and jogs there and kind of conserves the energy for the big third down pass rush. The first down pass rush is treated the same as the third down pass rush. The first quarter pass rush is treated the same as the fourth quarter pass rush for T.J. Watt. So there's no you know, change up for him. So he has shown the willingness to take himself out of the game when he's gassed and he realizes that I might be more of a detriment on this next snap than I am a favor, than I am a helper. But I do wonder if maybe you can approach him and be like, hey, not only scheme-wise rushing you from here or rushing you from there will help you out, but instead of maybe, you know, you rush, and then you tap your helmet, you got to come out. Let's calculate it a little bit more. Like, maybe this is a Herbig series, right? Or maybe on a third down, you come off the field and it's Herbig and Highsmith that rush on like a third and 15 or something like that. I don't know. I'm just spitballing, but that's another change that you can bring to the table for T.J. Watt that might help keep him fresher throughout football games and throughout the entire season.
0: Yeah, it's obvious, right? When
1: that gets to, again, the divvying up of snaps, which I think is one of the more intriguing things
0: that's
1: to learn
0: something
1: this
0: to watch.
1: Camp.
0: Yes, now that we have a formal, in terms of giving him a contract extension, a lucrative contract extension, and we all know and we all have seen Herbig, right? And we all knew, and it's a new coaching staff, of course, but the way they used him and he was using that you were trying to get with. But now it's like, I mean, right, when you start, when all three are signed to big contracts, I mean, that's literally putting your money where your mouth is, right, in terms of you see Herbig as a starter. So we know with that, after that kind of investment, that there's a projected to use Herbig more. And in years past, or certainly last year, because they all three missed time, they missed a combined, was it 9 games between the three of them. So that sort of it took care of itself in terms of there was a lot of games where only – two of them were available, so they played a lot. So now if you go through the year and assume that all three of them are going to be there, we know that Herbig's going to play more. Now, is that a direct at expense to T.J. Watt? Maybe not directly, right? Maybe you timeshare it up, and again, I think we'll see three a lot more than we have in the past at certain points. But, it's just common sense. T.J.'s older, so there's that element of it, the conserve thing. And people used to get mad when T.J. would be off to take himself off the field. At times it was. You're right. I think he's fine with that sort of element of it in terms of the when to play and to play less. But it will be interesting to see even how much thought is put in, how thoughtfully designed it is in terms of pass rush situations, whether it's on first and 10 is different. Who's out there on the third and 6 or the third and 12? Who's out there whenever it's second and 1? That kind of thing. How it will be divvied up. But again, if you have trust – if there's a respect and a trust from T.J. Watt to Patrick Graham, you know what? I'm going to put my faith. He's going to put me out in the best situations for me to be productive.
1: When we come back, Cam Hayward's draft class of 2011 got some flowers recently and a pretty big title assigned to it. So we'll get to that next to wrap up the show. It's the Steelers Blitz on Steelers Nation Radio, part of the Steelers Audio Network.
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2: 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John Stallworth.
3: I often ask myself and even ask guys I play with about the Steeler-type player. Did we draft those type players, or would they come into the environment and become immersed in an environment and it becomes a part of them? I don't know which one it was, but I think that the fact that we blended so well together as a team, that we went through some difficult times as a team, helped us. You know, people look at those years that we won the Super Bowls over that 6 or 7 year span, they think everything was all rosy, but we had issues. We were just tight enough, close enough to get through that. We had the leadership and on the field and within the coaching staff to get over things like that, to get through those difficult situations. When you play, you don't think about history. You think about today. And what you got to do today. You don't think about what's going to happen after you're gone, how this team is going to be looked at, or how you're going to be looked at years from now. You think about today and doing the job you have to do today and being the best you could possibly be today. I was drafted in the fourth round, and I got a phone call, I think from Myron Cope, to tell me I'd been drafted by the Steelers. And Myron asked me a few questions, and that was it. I mean, there was, you know, I hung the phone up, and I called my mom and told her I'd been drafted. Looking back on it, kind of comical that it would be Myron Cope that gave me a call.
4: And right down the middle of the field went John Stallworth.
3: The personal relationships, I think, stand out in my mind more than anything. Those relationships built with teammates and friends and things that you grow from and you learn from. Those are the big moments. Those are the times that when I think back over 14 years in Pittsburgh, those are things that readily come to mind.
2: The Steelers Legend Series on SNR.
5: Hard to believe that Cam Hayward has been in this league since 2011. Part of the 2011 Steelers draft class, which is a loaded draft class as far as the NFL is concerned. And we'll get to that in just a second, but man, I was in high school, Chris, in 2011 when Cam Hayward was drafted. Him still playing in the league and playing that position in this league is truly remarkable and something that is just unfathomable. And then you realize there's two of them because Cam Jordan was drafted in 2011 too, and he plays on the defensive line for the Saints, and he's a Hall of Fame type player too. He's in every way kind of like the Saints version of Cam Hayward. Yeah. Maybe even elevated more because the Saints don't have much of a rich history as far as individual talents are concerned. So he might be even higher than Hayward is considered over there in New Orleans. But, like, that's insane to me. Defensive lineman, you've been playing since 2011. Crazy, crazy. I can't do the stuff that I did in 2011 today, and I'm still 32. I'm still young, technically speaking. Like, it's truly unbelievable that those two are still kicking it.
6: Yeah, and did we do this by accident one day? We kind of went through and like, wow, that's 2011. Because, I mean, you go down this list. I mean, Cam Newton, Vaughn Miller, A.J. Green, Patrick Peterson, talked about earlier, and Julio Jones.
5: Well, this is the title that was handed to it. That's what I was teasing for. The speculation by Bill Barnwell at ESPN, is 2011 NFL draft the best defensive draft class in the history of this league? And you mentioned a couple of these guys, but he has locks for Hall of Fames, J.J. Watt, Vaughn Miller, Richard Sherman, Patrick Peterson. I mean, those are four locks to get into the Hall of Fame. There's also guys like Aldon Smith, who was insanely good, maybe just not long enough in this league. Robert Quinn was a very gifted player drafted. Justin Houston was a standout from this draft class, kind of putting them in that next tier. And then he talks about Cam Hayward and Cam Jordan as

0: like the two left standing. But I think both of those guys are Hall of Famers as well. I think Cam Hayward's really playing himself into being a lock for the Hall of Fame right now. So that's five, if we include Cam Hayward, locks for the Hall of Fame in one defensive draft class. And as you mentioned, there's still like A.J. Green's in it. Wasn't Julio Jones a part of that draft class too? Like, so offensively speaking, an MVP in Cam Newton.
1: Yeah.
0: But defensively speaking, Barnwell's got a point. This is loaded with talent.
1: Yeah, when you look at that, and it is, I mean, it's some of those guys, and in a lot of ways, that makes more underscores Cam Hayward's longevity and Cam Jordan, too, that how long has J.J. Watt been retired by now? Like, and
0: how, Richard Sherman's been on the prime desk on Amazon Football for like 3 years now.
1: I mean, we know Patrick Peterson, we know his last season was here. We referenced him a little bit earlier. I mean, and Vaughn Miller still was, he was playing last year. I don't know if he signed for this year
0: yet. He's still technically kicking. They didn't include him in the list because he doesn't have a team right now. Yeah. But he had 9 sacks last year, so I think someone's going to sign him.
1: Yeah, he's still around, but he's certainly not the every down play. Like, didn't play the most snaps. Like,
0: he's a third string guy. Yeah. Something
1: so
0: like that.
1: In some ways, this also serves, and the initial point or the actual point is a good one.
0: The Cams are still starters, Jordan and Hayward.
1: And the fact that the longevity, not only is Cam Hayward still starting, but he's not just like this situational guy or whatever it is, or plugs in and, you know, backup type guy. He's still play. I mean, of all those guys you listed, some of them obviously have had on whole better careers. Like, I mean, J.J. Watt's an all-time great or whatever, but
0: that's the other thing I was going to say. It's like, it's not just that you have 5 Hall of Famers, we're including Cam as a lock. So we have 5 lock Hall of Famers. Let's throw Jordan in there too. So you've got 6 lock Hall of Famers. It's the fact that you're talking about the upper crust when it comes to some of these Hall of Famers. Like, J.J. Watt's a Hall of Famer, also one of the greatest defensive players ever. Richard Sherman, Hall of Famer, also one of the greatest cornerbacks in the league's history.
1: I mean, what Von Miller's 138 and a half sacks in his career. I mean, he's, you know, multi-time.
0: Compiler.
1: Multi-time. You think so?
0: No, I'm kidding. He's a DPOY. There's a little bit of a compiling aspect to it.
1: Well,
0: but you still have to compile 9 sacks when you're this old like you did last year.
1: The way he kind of bounced around a little bit. But I guess that's where I started this, started this little point here about Cam Hayward. The Cam Hayward's still at a high level and every day. Like, Von Miller, yeah, he got those sacks last year, but it's like he's been kind of bouncing around. I don't want to say hanging on. That's probably unfair to him to say that, but to a point, there's an element of that, right? You know what I mean? He's sort of
0: the Bills made the big trade for him, right? Bring him out from Denver, and he really hasn't lived up to that hype since.
1: Yeah,
0: he kind of fell off in Buffalo. Honestly, good for Denver to get rid of him when they did, in the haul that they got for him.
1: And it's been now 8 years since he's had a double digit sack season, and I guess you could, but I mean.
0: But he's a Bronco legend. I think he won the Super Bowl MVP the year that
1: when they
0: won the Super Bowl.
1: And I mean, what do we got? 1, 2, 3 first team All Pros.
0: 1 DPOY.
1: Yeah, 3 second team All Pros. He's runner up at DPOY
0: more times.
1: Yeah. So he's
0: a Hall of Famer. Yeah.
1: Yes, he's definitely a Hall of Famer. Yes.
0: So that class is just loaded. And no offense to Cam Jordan, but like, Cam Hayward's kind of the torchbearer right now for it, because he's playing at a bit higher level than Cam Jordan is right now. Jordan's still very good, but Cam Hayward is an All-Pro, a second-team All-Pro last year. So it really is truly remarkable to see the longevity that he's displayed at that position and the ability that he's still displayed as long as he's played that position. And the thing that you mentioned too, like, with a guy like Von Miller, like, when he comes back, like, they're going to limit his snap counts. Like, Cam Jordan didn't lead the league in snaps for that position last year. Cam Hayward at that age is playing more than anybody else, playing more than the rookies that were drafted.
1: Yeah.
0: Like,
1: yeah,
0: he's truly a unicorn in that aspect. Again, Miller and Jordan are still playing, so they're technically still unicorns too, I guess. But you get my drift. Cam Hayward is just doing stuff that is jaw-dropping, and that's why I think I have, despite him not getting any of that team success, any of that playoff success that he's been craving, I have moved him firmly into the lock category as a Hall of Famer, because he just continues to do it year after year after year. And when you're this old winning second team All Pros, the longevity of your ability is becoming one of your biggest cases to get into the Hall.
1: Yeah, and that's what, and it's Cam Hayward's had a career where, remember, he was sort of a backup. He didn't really ascend until like year 4 or so, and then
0: All Pros didn't start coming until like year 7-8 for him.
1: Yeah, then he took that next level at that point, and you kind of think that's, oh well, he's kind of peaking here, and now the peaks just keep lasting, and that's the part about it, is underscores those all-time greats that in that draft class, and he's the last man standing. I know the different positions and things. You know, it'd be different to ask maybe a cornerback like a Patrick Peterson to last as long as a D tackle necessarily. Although, I mean, you know, I don't know if that's, but the fact that Cam, amongst all those, is still playing, and you know, there was really no, like you said, the most snaps in the league. There, if you didn't know his age, you wouldn't think they certainly didn't treat him last year like that. And part of it might have been necessity, and part of it was the Seahawks played a lot of defensive snaps last year. That was certainly an element to it. And there was a lot of injuries at his position. And I, you know, you would think just it would be wise, it'd be smart to try to limit him more. And as we a little bit talked about with TJ Watt in terms of putting him in the right positions and getting that, I hate the word load management, but that's kind of what I'm talking about. But and at some point, there has to be a decline for the human body. But I don't necessarily, I wouldn't bet on it happening this year because, you know, people have been saying it for 5 or 6 years now. Oh, Cam Hayward's going to decline now and age out. But it hasn't happened yet. So I'm never going to predict it again until it actually happens.
0: That's the same where I'm at, too. Like, I've been saying that this is the year that it finally, you know, the rug gets pulled out from underneath him. It just never does. And in fact, I think he was better last year than he even was a year prior. He was hurt 2 years ago. So bounce back from, like, it was perfect last year to be like, ah, the injury happened. He definitely won't get back up to snuff. He was even better. So Cam Hayward, I will believe in you until, you know, you're 50 years old and you finally start to slow down a little bit. And by slow down, you're still like the second team all pro.
1: Yeah.
0: Training camp starts tomorrow, Chris. The players move in. We've got wall-to-wall coverage for you. It starts at 9 a.m. with me and Labs on the training camp report. We go all the way to 6 p.m. So we are live all day, every day that there is training camp up at St. Vincent College. I'm sure you'll be popping in and out of the radio booth from time to time. So anywhere, or there's not a better place to get training camp coverage than here on Steelers Nation Radio. So keep an ear out for that. He's Chris Adamski. I'm Tom Opperman. Guys, we blinked in training camps here. You blink again, the season's going to be starting. So full steam ahead. Enjoy camp. We'll talk to you next time on the Steelers Blitz on Steelers Nation Radio, part of the Steelers Audio Network.
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15: Field at St. Vincent College in Latrobe, Pennsylvania. 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I am Ed Troop, and I'll be joined shortly by Brian Bacco and Chris Adamski as they wrap up the Mike McCarthy morning press conference. And I'm sure they'll have lots to report whenever they get up here to the booth at Chuck Noll Field. And if you were listening earlier this morning to Tom Offerman and Bob Labriola on the training camp report, you probably already know the Steelers have canceled practice to the public here today and have actually canceled practice overall. So no practice here at St. Vincent College, and Mike McCarthy electing to break camp here this morning and send everybody off back to Pittsburgh. And again, yesterday, the team did get in a full padded practice here at St. Vincent College, and there were some questions in and around that. Actually, the 2 days flip-flopped. I was expecting this to be yesterday due to the weather forecast, and the weather was here early in the morning. Then it broke. It was a beautiful midday here in Latrobe, so the team was able to get in a 2.5-hour full practice, and then the weather moved in later in the evening. The initial reports early yesterday were today was going to be a 50-50 shot. Well, with the rain last night here in Westmoreland County, and as well as overnight and into this morning, and the threat of more severe weather later today, the team and the college here at St. Vincent elected to be on the safe side, err in caution, and send the fans home. And at the same time, Coach McCarthy, with the weather forecast here this week, also electing to send the team home at this point, and break camp. And as we speak, the workers here for the Steelers on the field, hard at work, breaking down equipment from the video equipment to the pads to the tarp that was on the field, protecting it here this weekend up at St. Vincent due to all the rain and the inclement weather. They are wrapping all of that up, putting a bow on it, and they will be on their way. But here on SNR, we are not putting a bow on things quite yet. We will do that this evening.

0: At 6 o'clock with Wes Euler and Tom, or I was going to say Tom Offerman. Tom and Bob are already done. Labs and Tom are done for the day and for this training camp as they just signed off. Myself, Chris Adamski, and Brian Bacco will be done a little bit later here today at 1 o'clock, and then we'll have Rob King and Max Starks in the locker room from 1 to 3 for their final show here at training camp. And then the final show will be The Drive with Wes Euler and Matt Williamson from 3 to 6 today, and that will conclude our 15-day run up here at training camp. Now, of course, the team's been here longer than 15 days. That's just 15 practice days that we broadcasted here for you from St. Vincent College. The team has been here. It'll be 3 full weeks tomorrow on Tuesday that they reported here first to camp. But as we said, they are exiting St. Vincent College a bit early. I think the original game plan was to get a full padded practice in here today. And then tomorrow was not open to the public, so today was the last open public practice. I think the team was still going to try to get another practice in tomorrow. Wednesday was to be announced. We would expect Thursday to be a walkthrough back in Pittsburgh for the preseason game, which is on Friday, this upcoming Friday, the 21st, 7 p.m. against the New York Jets. So the way this was all going to spell out is, you know, camp is wrapping up about a day or two early, and as we look off into the distance, we see some fancy cars exiting St. Vincent College. So those fancy vehicles, potentially, well, maybe it's just a fan. Who knows? Fans can have fancy vehicles too, right? But could be some players trying to get an early jump on getting out of camp here at St. Vincent College. We will have lots to cover during our 2.5 hours with you here today on our show. And as I said, we'll have Chris Adamski and Brian Bacco with us shortly. But we're going to talk camp wins and losses. Now the camp is officially over, we can talk about the things that went right during these, you know, 3 weeks, the things that not so much went wrong, but maybe were more challenges for the team up here at St. Vincent College. How about camp battles, too? Let's get into that during the show today. Quarterback 2 and 3, and even 4, they elect to keep 4. How about the running back spot with Caleb Johnson and Lou Nichols? Who is behind the starting 2 running backs here with Rico Dowdle and Jaylen Warren? Wide receiver 3 and 4, Roman Wilson versus Jeremy Bernard. Who has the lead position? We don't want to declare any winners yet because training camp's not over. It's over here at St. Vincent, but the team will, you know, still have 2 more preseason games. They have all the way till August 30th. So if I'm doing my math right there, well, that's 13 days. I guess that's not a whole bunch of time. So, but on August 30th, the NFL requires the teams to cut down to their 53-man roster, and then they can go ahead and add 16 more to the practice squad. So yeah, that's coming up, 13 days. In my mind, it was still, you know, 15 or 16 days. And I look at my watch and it's like, nope, that's 13 days, a little less than 2 weeks to go until training camps will conclude. The final preseason game for the Steelers will be that Thursday before the 30th on the 27th in Buffalo against the Buffalo Bills. And, of course, this all leads up to the 2026 season opener at home at Acushur Stadium on September 13th against the Atlanta Falcons. So a bit of a break between August 30th and September 13th for the team. But their training camp will be over and they'll be in their regular season practices on the south side leading up to the start of the season. But we'll get into those camp battles. And again, we're not declaring a winner yet. There's still a couple more weeks to decide most of this and 2 more preseason games. But we'll talk about wide receiver 3 and 4. Let's talk about the offensive line. The right tackle spot, Dylan Cook versus Maxi Onuchor. The right guard spot, Spencer Anderson versus Brock Hoffman. How about the defensive line? A big change that happened here early in camp was Waia Black going to nose tackle and Keanu Benton. Not only does he get a new contract the other day, but ahead of that, he moved from inside on the defensive line to the outside, the defensive end. Middle linebacker backup, Carson Bruner, was elevated on the depth chart. Malik Harrison was moved back, and then Alandon Roberts was signed last week. So there's some movement in that middle linebacker room as well. The secondary, the corners, Asante Samuel Jr. And again, we're going to get into this throughout the show here today, and I'm sure Wes and Matt will later on today, as well as Rob and Max. But Asante Samuel might have had the best training camp here up at St. Vincent these last 3 weeks. We will declare a winner in that phase as well a bit later on. But Asante Samuel Jr., Dalen Everett, very good camps from the corner position. Deshaun Elliott finally got back onto the practice fields here. He was here the whole time, but very limited early on as he was working his way back from injury. And then yesterday, he was on full display pretty much the entire practice. To us, at least, it looked like he was near 100% getting his work in here from St. Vincent College. Robert Spears Jennings, a very good camp up here. Gabriel Rubio, a late draft pick, has shined on that defensive line. So there are some really good camp stories for us not only to discuss today, but for all of our shows here on SNR the rest of this week and really the rest of this month leading up to the start of the regular season. And there's still more to come. You know, still two more preseason games that will tell us more to these stories as we continue to navigate the Steelers preseason here in 2026. We'll also get into some camp awards a bit later on. Who was the camp MVP? How about Camp Phenom? Biggest surprise here at St. Vincent College, and who was the best rookie? So we'll get into those four. We'll get Chris and Brian Bacco's thoughts. You know, Brian and I, just to tease that, on our regular show leading up to camp, we did our predictions ahead of time. And for camp MVP, I said Jaquan Brisker. Brian Bacco said Aaron Rodgers. Camp Phenom, well, Brian Bacco said Will Howard. I said Eli Heidenreich. The biggest surprise of camp, I said Caden Wiegen, and Brian on his end said Lake McCree. Also, Danico Slaughter was another nomination by him. We did an offensive and a defensive biggest surprise. So for offense, for me, it was Caden Wiegen. For defense, I said Dalen Everett. So we'll get into that and more. And with that conversation, who was the biggest rookie surprise during this training camp? So Chris Adamski is getting settled in. We'll give him a few more minutes to get set up, and Brian Bacco should be shortly behind him here to join us up into the booth. And again, practice canceled here today altogether. just up until about 20, 30 minutes ago, it was just closed to the public today, the campus, due to inclement weather in the area. But Mike McCarthy and the Steelers announcing shortly after that, just a little bit ago in his press conference, that camp is over. So they are breaking camp as we speak, and the players heading home back into Pittsburgh and the surrounding area, and they will resume their training camp from the south side later this week and leading into the start of that preseason game this upcoming Friday night against the New York Jets. We'll also talk our fantasy draft today as well. Preseason game against the Jets. We did this last week. I'm not going to brag, but, I beat up Chris and Brian pretty good when it came to that last week with picking our fantasy players for that first week. So we will we'll predict our preseason game number two fantasy football rosters for the Pittsburgh Steelers. And that's kind of fun because we get to jump around on some guys we don't normally talk about. So we'll get into that a bit later on too. Brian Bacco now coming into the booth. So I think I've wasted enough time here in the last 10 minutes, so we'll get some good commentary from these guys to talk about what their thoughts are here this morning. And fellas, as you come here into the booth and talk, I already ran through the rundown today. We're going to talk camp wins and losses. We're going to talk camp battles, some key moments for several players. We'll do our camp awards where, Brian, I just read back what you and I predicted. We didn't have Chris with us for the predictions, but today we can declare who we think was the MVP up here, the camp phenom, the biggest surprise and best rookie, and we'll do our fantasy draft as well. So we have a lot to cover here in the next 2 hours with you both. First and foremost, hello, welcome in, and with that, I also ask you to give me an update on what Coach McCarthy had to say this morning.
1: Well, good morning, guys. Good morning, listeners. Heard from so many SNR listeners walking around training camp practice this summer, so thank you very much to anybody who stopped me or stopped Ed or stopped whoever to tell them that they enjoy the shows and they enjoy the station. We are happy to have you. We appreciate it. And as far as the update on today, I mean, I guess it's almost old news by now, but if you're just tuning in or if you missed it or if you're trying to get it completely nailed down, if you're a little confused, the Steelers are heading home. Mike McCarthy did say he was about to go meet with Drew Aller and Will Howard, so maybe the rookies are hanging around a little bit longer, but I think otherwise they've basically been told, hey, training camp's over in Latrobe. You guys can go ahead and head back to Pittsburgh or wherever you live, and they are going to be off tomorrow. So they've broken camp. They'll practice on Wednesday. They'll have their usual pregame routine Thursday, and then they'll play the Jets Friday night at Acrisure Stadium. But kind of comes to a screeching halt here at St. Vincent, for better or worse. And, you know, that's a wrap on training camp 2026. Although, it's always semantics because, I mean, even in years past when the weather does cooperate, training camp doesn't really end. It ends out here in front of the fans, and they continue it, obviously, back at the UPMC Rooney Sports Complex on the south side. But that's a wrap for the open practices portion of the preseason.
0: Chris Adamski, your thoughts on the breaking news earlier this morning?
2: Yeah, it's a shame. I mean, Mike McCarthy said, I was looking forward to today's practice. Today was an important practice. And we were all looking. I mean, yesterday, I mean, for my money, it was after we left the show, signed off. It was the best practice at camp from a spectator standpoint. It was the most physical. It was the highest paced. We had our little kerfuffle at one point. It was just seemed like even the individual drills, there's a lot of, you know, teamwork that you could watch, the 11-on-11s. Anyway, yesterday was really fun practice, I thought, in terms of ranking the ones that are open to the public, open to the media for that matter, I guess. It was the best yesterday, so I was looking forward to one of those today, too. But that's it, and it's a wrap. And, hey, time moves on. We'll be on the south side here in a couple days, and another game in 4 days.
1: Two things that are undefeated. Mother Nature and Father Time.
2: That's right.
0: That's it.
2: They combined.
0: They are still undefeated, gentlemen.
2: Both of them got us this week here, today here.
0: And, you know, guys, I said at the top of the broadcast, I thought, you know, going into yesterday morning that this was going to be yesterday and today would have been yesterday. Does that make sense? I thought we were going to flip-flop the weather a bit. Going into yesterday morning, it looked like, you know, the weather was going to be a little bit more challenging on Sunday as opposed to Monday. So my thoughts were we could potentially be washed out on Sunday and then give it a go here today for the final practice here at St. Vincent, open to the public. But that narrative flip-flopped. Yesterday, the weather was questionable in the morning, but then the skies opened up to sunshine during midday, and they had a full 2.5-hour practice yesterday here from St. Vincent College. This morning, of course, we had a lot of weather that moved in last evening here in Westmoreland County overnight into this morning. You know, it's dry right now. However, we know there's a lot of storms in the area, and I think the Steelers, again, out of an abundance of caution to their fan base, to the players, to the organization, they make this smart move, and logistically as well, Brian, to pack things up and just head to the south side and get the rest of their work during this training camp done there.
1: Yeah, I mean, obviously, you know, lightning was something that Mike McCarthy mentioned yesterday as you don't want to play around with, and that was another, I guess, aspect of this forecast coming up out here today in Latrobe / Unity Township / Lawson Heights always shows up on my weather app for whatever reason. I still don't think I've ever been to Lawson Heights, but I'd like to go sometime. Maybe I'll hit it up on the way home. Shout out to the Lawson Heights residents. But, I mean, another part of this, too, guys, I mean, we were talking about it last night when we were hanging out. Yeah, I mean, it came down. And if you were listening to The Drive, Wes and Matt were, I think, live narrating the epic rain that hit these fields last night. So that probably didn't help matters either. Right. I don't know exactly. I guess maybe the indoor facility here, it's great to have as a backup plan, but maybe wasn't quite going to fit what they had in mind today. For the session, for the work. So, yeah, and, you know, other solutions that the Steelers have used in years past, you know, busing the team back to the south side, practicing there at the facility, and then returning, you know, that might make more sense earlier in camp. Probably wouldn't make a whole lot of sense when it's the last scheduled day of camp anyway. Full day, I should say.
0: And Chris, just to go with what Brian said too, you know, one thing that we've seen on full display since day one of this training camp is Mike McCarthy has a plan. Very organized. He has a plan before each practice, after practice, the pre-practice press conferences that he had with all of you in the media. And I'm sure this was also part of his plan that if they got to this point in this training camp where weather was just going to be too challenging, that they would, you know, pivot and make this move back into Pittsburgh.
2: Yeah, it had mapped out to a point, and you got to be to use the former coach, light on your feet, and they had things mapped out the way they wanted it, and now there's a little switch even in the terms of the south side version of the practice and the day off the players would have. But I guess logistically, if you're breaking camp, then it's better to have one particular day off than the other. Is how about this, it's not a golf cart, what are those things called that he's pushing a you imagine having a defensive tackle pushing back your guard like that. I never seen a blocking sled get pushed that, or because it's being pushed by a tractor.
0: Yeah.
2: A flatbed tractor thing.
1: Toro.
2: Kind of neat to watch.
0: There you go. Yeah, there's a lot of movement right now here at St. Vincent College. And, you know, guys, when before the announcement was officially made, or right after I made it, the Steelers contacted me to make the PA announcement, as I've done all camp here from the press box. The video equipment on the field was the first thing that they, not only did they break it down like they normally do, they packed it up and got out of here. So when that was occurring, I started thinking to myself, I wonder if there's a change in plans here. And then, of course, our own Brian Bacco confirmed that as well, that that was the game plan going forward for this camp. And, you know, guys, it's funny because I was talking before you guys got up here that, you know, training camp will continue. So we're going to name our MVP, camp phenom, biggest surprise, best rookie during the show today. However, that could still change. You know, there's still more time left in this training camp. It just won't be here in St. Vincent. However, I looked at my watch. All of a sudden, it's August 17th. The cutdown day is August 30th. That's only 13 days from now. So, you know, we are on the other side of all of this preseason. The two games will happen rather quickly this Friday. Then they turn around and play the following Thursday in Buffalo, and then we'll get to that 30th date.
1: Yeah, we can still go through the highs and lows of camp out here for sure, because fans have the chance to be out here, which means by extension, we can talk and write about what we see. And, you know, you had Bob Labriola's training camp report every day outlining what went on, and I pinch hit on that a couple of times. And there was Friday night lights on a Saturday night, and yesterday's skirmish. Things were really kind of building toward today, and I was looking forward to a pretty, I think Mike McCarthy had said yesterday it was going to be an all competition practice today, so now I assume they'll do that probably on Wednesday instead. But that would have been fun, but it was still a fun summer out here, and there was still plenty to see, plenty for the eyes to feast on in camp.
0: And all three of us brought our families up with our kids to come watch practice, and only one of us in this booth were successful doing that, and that's you, Chris Adamski. You brought your clan up here during a nice weather day, beautiful weather day. Meanwhile, Brian was scheduled today to have his family. Mine was a couple weeks ago, and both were washed out due to weather.
2: Yeah, it's crazy how that first week, and then I guess what you get, you didn't knock on wood, or we didn't collectively, you jinxed it, or just the law of averages, the hidden vigorish of Western Pennsylvania weather. That first week, it seemed like practice every day. It never did have a practice that was like 90 some degrees or way too hot like we've had a lot of times. And I don't think the reasoning is not even because they're morning practices rather than the mid afternoon. That I just think none of those days the past 3 weeks up here in Westmoreland County got that hot. It was some humid, sticky days. I'm not saying it was super comfortable, but that first week in particular, I felt like it was, there were days in the didn't even hit 80 and it was sunny and there was blue skies everywhere that first week. And then after the first week, I don't think we've really hit one since, where I guess the Saturday's practice was probably, and it was the shortest practice at camp. That was probably the best weather we've had since the first week. Other than that, I think every single day there's been some sort of either rain or potential rain or move or cancellation or you know, whatever it might be since then. So, but again, that's Western Pennsylvania weather, right? You got to factor that in at some point, and that's quite frankly they're going to play games like this, I'm sure, at some point in the rain too this season.
0: One of the biggest differences up here, and you guys have been up here for a lot of summers as well, is, you know, a lot of times, more than none, you have the hot summer days, the humidity, you're near 90 degrees. As you said to me last night, Chris, you're like, hey, one thing that I used to take advantage of at camp is I'd walk around and sweat off everything I've eaten up to this point on the field. And then maybe a thunderstorm just comes out of nowhere, just normal summertime heat and humidity. That didn't happen too much up here. I mean, I think the temperatures for the most part, Brian, were, you know, upper 70s, low 80s. The first week was great. It was sunshine every day. But obviously the last 10 days or so, we've had this off and on, storms and showers.
1: Yeah, definitely a bummer. But, you know, I don't think time of practice or anything really could have changed that. I mean, it is what it is, as they say. And I think that is apropos here. But, yeah, I mean, it's an abrupt end to camp. And yet, you know, there was plenty that went on, plenty of preparations that got done. I mean, it was still the staging ground and the foundation for you know, a pretty solid preseason performance the other night. So from that standpoint, I certainly can't be too disappointed. But Mike McCarthy did say he's disappointed today, and annoyed a little bit too. But he said he still thinks this is a great environment to bring your team in, where you can knuckle down, as he put it, and focus on football and have bonding time. And that's always been the MO for bringing the team on location. to St. Vincent and doing a location camp, an away camp. So he still seemed very invigorated by this opportunity and said he's already looking forward to next year, that there's some things he might want to change and tweak to maximize the, sure. the St. Vincent environment. And yeah, I mean, that's obviously a good sign for the folks out here who might have lost out on one more day, but they'll probably be counting down until 2027.
0: Whenever we come back here on SNR, we're going to talk about some camp wins and losses. Also, let's check in on the camp battles, guys. Now, that might be one category that we're not declaring a winner quite yet because we're not to the start of the regular season. But let's see where everybody is in those camp battles as far as is there one player above another. We'll get your takes on that. Key movements of players at corner, safety, wide receiver, defensive line, and we'll give out our camp awards as well as doing our fantasy draft ahead of preseason game number two. He's Brian Bacco alongside Chris Adamski. I'm Ed Troop. 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
0: From Chuck Knoll Field at St. Vincent College in Latrobe, Pennsylvania, it's day number 15 of Pittsburgh Steelers training camp coverage right here from St. Vincent College on Steelers Nation Radio and the Steelers Audio Network. I am Ed Troop, alongside, as always, Brian Bacco, Double B, and Chris Adamski. And fellas, camp washed out here today, not only for the fans when they closed St. Vincent College earlier this morning, but they've also elected just a completely washout practice here today. No practice, and the team has elected to break camp and head to the south side, back to Pittsburgh. And just like that, 15 practice days here at St. Vincent College that were open to the public that we broadcasted, and 3 full weeks tomorrow, it would have been 3 full weeks that the players reported here at St. Vincent College, is over. It's done. And the team will pick up preseason game number 2 this upcoming Friday, August 21st at 7 o'clock at home against the New York Jets before turning around quickly the following Thursday on August 27th at Buffalo. That is also a 7 o'clock kick. Yep, I confirmed that. Chris Adams is going to throw his glasses on just to tell me that I am correct, and it's not a 7:30 game. 7 p.m. the next 2, and then that's it, guys. August 30th, just like that. 13 days from today, they will have to cut down to 53, and 16 can be added to the practice squad as well shortly after that, and your 2026 Pittsburgh Steelers roster will be set.
2: Yeah, it's we talked about the passage of time and how much it's changing day by day, or day by day. We're getting closer and closer to real games. We're now down to your, what'd you say, 13 days to cut down day, 4 days of the next game, 10 days to the preseason finale. The preseason ends, and we're at 27 days to the opening game of the season. So that makes 20 days.
0: That sounds right.
2: Or 21 days until the first regular season practice, if you want to call it that. It's always on Labor Day, which I don't know if that's a milestone or not, but it's kind of the start of the season in earnest in that sense, in terms of the team's routine and what they're doing. So the passage of time's going, and now, you know, this is one of those things where let's see. So they net lost a practice or lost a field time here, and that's something. If you're some of these guys that are, you know, undrafted rookies or reserve future guys, this is an opportunity that they lost. So the clock's kind of ticking on a lot of those players that are trying to make the team, make an impression, find a role, get them starting, you know, those type of things. And so in that sense, I guess we can start making more and more, feel more and more confident when we're looking at depth chart wise, things like that, observations that way. And, you know, some of the spots that were available in terms of starting spots or depth chart spots, and they've pretty much held status quo throughout camp so far. So if they haven't changed by now, and we're what, 3 weeks since reporting day at this point, and we're what, the midway point. Today's the midway point. Think of it that way. We're midway point between reporting day and the start, yes, of the regular season.
0: So yes.
2: Halfway through the preseason.
1: And over is the part where we can just simply look out there and tell you what we see as far as the depth chart and who is where. Now that they move to behind closed doors on the south side, it's really going to be more up to the players themselves to confirm what's going on, or Mike McCarthy to confirm.
0: Yeah, we won't be broadcasting those live.
1: So. Right, yeah. And, I mean, you'll see it. You'll see it play out in the preseason too, of course, but it'll be a little bit trickier to decipher you know, the fallout of some of these preseason games. But to Chris's point, yeah, I mean, didn't seem like there was a ton of fallout from that first that preseason opener. Mostly guys still in the same spots, and you know, you're any head coach, Mike McCarthy included, is he's weighing preseason performance, he's weighing daily practice performance, he's probably weighing things that you don't even see. I mean, he's weighing stuff that's going on, you know, in the meeting rooms and how players are doing, probably, you know, reciting stuff from the playbook and
0: right.
1: know, the mental aspect of their jobs that's obviously taking place, you know, early in the morning or up here after practice that the assistant coaches, the position coaches are trying to gauge. So that all goes into it. And, you know, it was still a good evaluation period for McCarthy up here. And, you know, I think it does add some juice to the equation when there are fans out here who can cheer you, boo you, you know, criticize you, praise you when you make a play on the St. Vincent practice fields. But I'm going to have to wait till next year now for any more of that.
0: Guys, let's talk some camps, wins and losses for you both. I'll queue up a couple, but feel free to give your feedback on those as well as add your own. First and foremost, one of the biggest things that stood out to me from day one was how organized head coach Mike McCarthy was with these practices and really a no-nonsense camp, right? You know, from our perspective, you can even use the term boring. Boring training camp, but I think that's a good thing, guys. You know, it was business, back to business 101. And again, not that Mike Tomlin and those 19 training camps that occurred here and a few at Acushore during COVID weren't that, but there wasn't a lot of fireworks up here. It was just like football 101, back to basics. You know, from the time that horn hit right at 11 o'clock most days until it went off to conclude practice later on at 1:20 p.m. He had a very organized plan for these practices, and it was all not only down to the minute, but down to the second.
2: Yeah, well, I mean, like anything else, we knew there'd be a lot of newness to all this. There's a lot of people learning new routines. I mean, think about it. You have to be pretty much a 25-year-old person, well into adulthood, if you follow the Steelers closely, to remember any training camp that was not run by Mike Tomlin. So we knew there would be differences, and there certainly were differences in a lot of the ways it's done. And, you know, there was a lot of cool things, like even like the very simple what two spot he calls it. I keep calling it like the double field using 2 11-on-11 periods. Just the efficiency with the way things are run. Yes, there's a lot less physicality during this one, and you know, we'll see again how that all plays out going into the season. I mean, we had an entertaining practice yesterday, so I am curious to see. And again, a lot of the stuff, I guess to a point, Brian and I will get to see some of it, but you're not allowed to report it, even if you do sometimes, or at least what we can ascertain from the regular season practices. That's another, we'll see how different it is. But yeah, there was a lot done, and we know how much he spent time with the quarterbacks. I think that was something that was kind of eye-opening. I don't know if that's necessarily unexpected, because we know that's sort of his focus, but that was something that was really interesting and notable from these practices, is Mike McCarthy and the focus on that. And obviously it's a very important, very high profile, people want to talk about the young quarterbacks in this team.
1: Yeah, absolutely. That's, we knew coming in that all eyes were going to be on the QBs, and that certainly didn't change. And you know, the preseason opener only stoked the flames of that, for sure. It's something that every quarterback in the NFL knows that all eyes are on them every time. Not even the NFL, every level of football, college, high school, peewee football. If you're the quarterback, all eyes are on you every play. So it's a pressure-packed position, made even more so when you've got a sixth-round pick who was a prominent player in college, a third-round rookie from right down the road at Penn State. So, I mean, those guys had probably a lot weighing on them coming into this camp, but it certainly didn't seem like they were, you know, beset by some of the pressure. I think they thrived in the elements, and they did it, you know, when the lights were on, which is most important.
0: Brian, another good takeaway, too, from this training camp, and this is good news for the Pittsburgh Steelers and Steelers Nation, was the injury bug kind of avoided the Steelers for the most part. A couple here or there, Max Ionichor, a big one that occurred during practice, Brandon Echols with an ankle. We know DK Metcalf and Michael Pittman didn't practice here or play last week. But overall, I think the Steelers come out of this camp pretty unscathed, and maybe that was part of the Mike McCarthy plan to go in and not have as physical as a camp. It was still physical, especially yesterday. We saw that on full display, but for the most part, they come out pretty much injury free.
1: Yeah, I mean, as far as we know, it's not like,
0: as far as we know,
1: he doesn't have to give injury reports this time of year. Seems like it's a lot of just kind of minor nagging things, and There obviously there were a couple there. Cole Burgess was lost early in training camp to a pretty significant one, and he was waived injured. Same with backup offensive lineman Lorenzo Thompson. But I think those were the only two like definite training camp injury ended their time with the Steelers or their 2026 seasons potentially. Otherwise, I mean, it seems like these guys are just dealing with day-to-day bumps and bruises. But again, Mike McCarthy is not really one to shed too much light on the injuries, so I guess it's possible that guys could be dealing with more, but I don't think any of us get the vibe that it's significant. Although, I mean, you look at someone like Maxi Honichor and ended up being maybe a little bit more problematic than they initially thought. He wasn't scheduled to practice today, so McCarthy said you probably shouldn't expect to see him out there Friday night against the Jets. That would now be two of three preseason games for the first-round pick. And actually, McCarthy made the point, too, that it's not even just about the preseason experience or lack thereof. It's missing valuable reps out here that they can put on film and kind of develop a teaching progression training point for a player, especially a young player who they have high hopes for. And he missed out on a lot of tape that way, too. So if you want to extrapolate and read too far into it, you can say that's maybe one injury that will clearly impact the team starting week one, if that means that Honichor went from potentially pushing to start to Dylan Cook certainly starting.
0: Chris, your thoughts on the injury situation for the Steelers coming out of this training camp in Latrobe?
2: Well, I just want to add in what Brian just said right there. I brought it up last night, and I'm not predicting this per se, but last night's show at Dino's with Ed was with us.
0: That's
2: and,
0: right.
2: Mike Pursuta and on Steelers Nation Radio.
0: Fun show again.
2: Yes.
0: It was a fun weekend with you, Chris. We had two days together, right, huh? Saturday it was Sunday. A weekend of the Damski and Troop.
2: That's right.
1: You want me to just leave?
0: Yeah, get out of here, Brian. Because right. I spend the rest
1: I
0: of the...
1: I hit the road, too.
0: I spend the rest of the 12 months with you, so...
2: But is Broderick Jones entering that you said, Dylan, I don't think it's 100%... 100% that Dylan Cook starts. I think it's still very likely that's the case.
0: Oh, yeah.
2: But I think Broderick
0: that's
2: Jones.
0: That's not over yet.
2: I think that's one of the little hidden stories of camp is that Broderick Jones, your former first round pick, who up until last November so much was thought about part of your future, I think, and then all of a sudden became sort of like he might never play a snap again for the Steelers. Not only was on the roster to start camp, or not on pop, I should say, but he's been in every practice so far. He played the most snaps during the preseason game. He's acquitted himself like as if he's – I know he's still building up strength and everything, but it doesn't look like he's totally overwhelmed out there. Again, I don't know what – especially with the Honichor here, I don't know if he does have a long-term future with the Steelers regardless, but I think it is a story. He's entered the – 3 weeks ago, I would have told you you're insane if I would have considered Broderick Jones would start the regular season opener. Now, all of a sudden, I think it's possible.
0: And part of that storyline, too, Chris and Brian, with Maxi Honichor, he had a great start to camp before he got injured. I mean, he was the talk of the camp. Asante Samuel Jr. was another one and still might be number one on that list. We'll get to that a bit later on with our MVP and camp phenom, biggest surprise, best rookie so far, what we saw up here in Latrobe. But Maxi Honichor, by all means, was checking all the boxes early on in this camp, especially when they first put the pads on. I mean, when they started putting the pads on after that first week, they started making contact. Maxi Honichor stood out in a big way. It's unfortunate that he went down with the injury. Hopefully they can get him back sooner rather than later. Time will tell. But the early returns from Maxi Honichor and really the rookie class up here at St. Vincent, not just the first preseason game last week against the Green Bay Packers, but what we saw here on the field each and every day with this rookie class here in 2026 was nothing short. But I don't want to use the term great because they're only rookies. It's only training camp, but it looks very promising.
1: Yeah, it does. And, I even think somebody like, Jennings Dunker got off to a little bit of a slow start, mm-hmm. maybe in terms of where and how and when they were using him. But you start to see the reasons why they believed in him as that last third round pick and putting him on the interior with how strong that he is. That's something that you can mold and work with, even if it's not taking place for him in his rookie year. But these are all very natural developmental curves, I think. O-line's a tough position to just throw a rookie in there and expect him to thrive from day one. It would have been nice to see Honichor, whether he could sink or swim in preseason action. Not that that determines your future one way or the other, but it's just kind of that first anticipation for fans, too. It's all you know, it's all still ahead of them. Future still bright for potentially both of those guys and potentially together on the right side when the time comes. But for now, you know, this goes back to the spring now. There was obviously a certain level of confidence in Dylan Cook and Spencer Anderson to hold down those spots if necessary and do so for as long as necessary.
2: I think probably the two, if you're going to go positive aspects of camp are, and it's, you, listen, again, everything with the grain of salt of camp and practice and preseason, whatever. But from where we stand right now on August 17th and having one preseason game down and through in the St. Vincent part of training camp done, from where it's at this moment, I feel like the rookie class has impressed. I feel like you got to be I think each go up and down the line, they each had at least a moment or moments, or you could sit here and be positive about them in a different way. That we'll see how it plays out, of course. But I don't feel like any of them have been outright disappointments. Like, I feel like, you know, the

0: high profile. The two young quarterbacks have overall had a pretty good camp. We know what happened in the preseason game. So you add all that up, that those are kind of the positives, and those were some of the, you know, the bigger storylines heading into camp. Any camp is about the rookies, and this one about the young quarterbacks.
1: And one other note, guys, just to wrap up this segment of camp wins and losses, what we saw here the last 3 weeks. I do want to point out DK Metcalf early on in this camp because he got a lot of reps and a lot of good reps with Aaron Rodgers. Now, it's year number two. The timing last year was not bad. It was, in fact, it was good most of the time. But here, at least starting out this training camp in 2026, that first week, even when they were just in helmets and shorts, when they put the pads first on, it seemed like there were two receivers that Aaron Rodgers was going to early and often in every one of these practices with the ones, and that was DK Metcalf and Roman Wilson being the other one. For all means, until he got, you know, banged up a bit here and had to sit out some of these, you know, last handful of practices in the preseason game, Brian, DK Metcalf looked spectacular.
2: Yeah, he did. He was very, very active early in camp. Got very busy with Aaron Rodgers, and it looked like that rapport, how you want it to look in year two, with the shared experience last season and all the reps that they had under their belt, of course. You saw some ups and downs last year, of course, in 2025 with those two working together for the first time. But I think they had a really strong connection out here on the practice field. And I'm eager to see it play out in the regular season because,
1: agreed,
2: you know, Rodgers is obviously still has the arm strength and the arm talent to sling it all around. DK Metcalf is still kind of a unicorn when it comes to what he gives you as a wide receiver out there. And now you have a different complement to him and Michael Pittman Jr. and even Jeremy Bernard and even Roman Wilson. He's not different. He's the same guy. He was here last year, but I think he's taken a major step in his game. And 2026 Roman Wilson might look quite a bit different from 2025 Roman Wilson, if all goes according to plan on that front, to supplement what Metcalf gives you.
1: Chris, your thoughts on DK early on in this camp before he had to sit out these last handful of practices?
0: Yeah, he was. Listen, he has the track record. He got here. I mean, last year we know, and there's no number two receiver. There was a search for number two receiver, and you finally get a Michael Pittman in here. So you know, I'd expect a bigger production year this year from DK Metcalf. And we saw him. He kind of wild last year in the practice fields too. I mean, look, you can't. I mean, the body type he has and the things he can do. He's a rare, rare athlete in terms of that package he has, in terms of his size and his speed and just his ability. So he's fun to watch at all times, and that definitely shined here early in camp. I mean, he's missing practice now, but you don't have any indication or any belief that's really anything significant. You know, this is the old thing, if it was the regular season, or I'd expect he'd probably be out there even now, and if there was a meaningful game coming up, they're all meaningful. I hate to disparage the preseason games, but yes.
1: Yeah, they're big for especially the backups.
0: There'll be some.
1: No doubt.
0: So I don't think that's anything, but yeah. Yep. He stood out, and Roman Wilson is. I mean, I wonder how much they were trying to kind of pump up his confidence and get him sort of, you know, and if that's part of it. But there are other guys that they. I mean, that's a sign of faith in him to begin with, right?
1: Yep.
0: And the fact that he's answered the call and made plays, he definitely stands out, right? We feel like I said this last year and whatever, we'll see what happens. But I mean, he's had a good camp. You got to admit that. He definitely has.
1: It's kind of funny, folks, that when we started our first practice broadcast, all of us were just, you know, we were doing what we normally do. We talk to each other and we look at each other. Well, we're now trained 15 days later that when we're having these conversations, we're all just looking straight ahead, or you're looking at your laptops as you're multitasking. But none of us are making eye contact, because during these midday training camp shows, we couldn't make eye contact because everything was happening on the field. And Chris, you and I are talking. Brian's busy over here doing some work too. And we're looking at the field and there's nothing to look at, because there's nobody on the field other than the field crew. And I do want to give them a shout out. Will, Ryan, Colin, and Tyler, the field crew for the Steelers up here at St. Vincent, they are putting the finishing touches on these fields. And at the beginning of camp, I talked to them several times when I was walking around the practice fields before we started our broadcast for the day. And they said when camp was over, they have to return the fields you know, in good condition the way they found it back to St. Vincent College, because obviously St. Vincent uses these fields for all of their sports, do the Bearcats throughout the academic year and summer leading up to Steeler camp. So they are working hard right now, but again, especially in the last 48 hours, boy, oh boy, did they earn their paychecks. Will, Ryan, Colin,

0: Tyler, the Phil crew. If anybody's listening to this and they know those guys, please pass that along to them. That here in the press box, we watch them each and every day work all day long into the evening to get these fields right. And they are tarping up the field now, taking the tarp off, and they'll get everything back to normal for St. Vincent College to start their 2026 seasons, Chris.
1: Yeah, the fields have held up well. There's, as we said, there's been a lot of rain. Yesterday, it was crazy how pretty much it rained. It's sort of an exaggeration, but from... I mean, it was 4 a.m. or whatever, but when the start of the day, literally all 24 hours of the day, except for like a three-hour window right around when practice could be held. So, and I know that, but putting the tarp on at its own is apparently on the drive.
0: Challenging, yeah.
1: Play by, but putting it on is a challenge in itself. But the tarp, I think, helped them have practice outdoors yesterday. So, you know, the fans got one more show, and Mike McCarthy and the Steelers got one more day to utilize multiple fields and have an outdoor practice and everything. So, that worked out well. That was one of the, but yeah, that's a credit to them. And yeah, we're sitting in our show, instead of doing play by play of the practice, or talking about we're seeing a practice, we get to see them. It's kind of interesting to see them break everything down, right? We're seeing the dummies be put away, the blocking dummies, tackling dummies, the equipment. I saw them take down the, on the far left as we're looking from the press box or from the bleachers, there was all camp. There's the three flags of the three countries that the Steelers have the marketing rights to, Mexico. I'm hopefully we get this wrap. Mexico, Ireland, and Germany.
0: Yes.
1: Yep. And they were hanging there, and I just saw somebody take them down for the and put them probably for next year, bring them back or whatever. So you know, we'll see piece by piece as we sit here over these 2 hours or two and a half hours in your case, we'll see things the field being broken down. It's kind of sad, every year a lot of people look forward to this, and a lot of ways, I'll be honest, like family wise and everything, I'll be happy to be back home.
0: I think we all are. Yep.
1: But yeah, it's always something to see. It's because you know how much this community and this let's say university, I guess it's technically a college, huh?
0: Yeah.
1: This college looks forward to it, and it's been such a great partnership for six decades, man. That's been doing this up here, so
0: long time.
1: To see the way everything fits in, and I'll say that even personally, how good the people are up here to deal with and to interact with every day.
0: Whenever we come back, we're going to check in on the camp battles here at St. Vincent College the last 3 weeks. What changed going into camp? We knew who the favorites were, who were in the lead positions, but was there any movement behind them? Brian and Chris and myself will get into that and more. We'll go over some key movements in other positions, as well as our camp awards, MVP, camp phenom, biggest surprise, best rookie, and our fantasy draft leading up to the preseason game number 2 at the end of the show here today. It's day 15 of continuing coverage of Pittsburgh Steelers Training Camp 2026 from St. Vincent College, live right here on Steelers Nation Radio and the Steelers Audio Network.
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0: Back here at Chuck Knoll Field at St. Vincent College in Latrobe, Pennsylvania. We're having a great time. It's day 15 of continuing coverage of Pittsburgh Steelers training camp. Here it on Steelers Nation Radio and the Steelers Audio Network. I am Ed Troop alongside Brian Bacco and Chris Adamski. We are not leaving anytime soon. The team, the players, they are packing up. They are breaking camp. That was not scheduled to be that way, but the weather had other things to say. The Steelers earlier this morning, ahead of this week three, I don't know why I say week three, I guess we'll be 3 full weeks tomorrow. We'll say day 15. We'll just keep it at that. This would have been the 15th open practice to the public here in Latrobe. But due to inclement weather in the area, a threat for storms later this morning and into early afternoon, the team elected to close practice to the public, close St. Vincent College to the public. And then shortly after that, Mike McCarthy announced that the Steelers were closing practice altogether here at St. Vincent College. They were not going to use the indoor facility at the Dunlap Center. They were going to pack things up and head out and break camp today a bit earlier than planned. Players said they can, he addressed the players and the staff to say they can head back to Pittsburgh or their homes in the area, and then they will pick up the rest of this training camp on the south side later this week and into the next two preseason games. Guys, we were talking about camp wins and losses before the break. Let's talk about some camp battles now. And I'll start right at the top, the quarterback spot. We know Aaron Rodgers is QB number one, no doubt there. But behind him going into this camp, we know that it was Mason Rudolph in the lead position for quarterback number two. And then just by seniority, I guess you can say, Will Howard, quarterback three, and then Drew Aller, quarterback four. Now we've seen 14 practices in front of us, in and around 14. There were a couple, you know, canceled that got moved indoors that we did not see. But we'll just call it at that, right? We'll call 3 weeks of training camp, Brian Bacco, as well as a preseason game under our belt. What has changed or not changed in your pecking order of that quarterback room?
10: I don't think anything's really changed yet. I would say, based largely on the preseason game, most of all, maybe the gap closing a bit between really all backups to Aaron Rodgers. You know, maybe that's between Rudolph and Howard. Maybe that's between Howard and Aller. Maybe that's between Rudolph and Aller to some extent. But you just have to keep in mind that it's such a small sample size for a rookie in Aller who just got his first taste of NFL action. And, you know, it wasn't even a half, right, of football. So, you know, I think that there's still much to be determined in those spots. You know, but it's so far so good. And for somebody like Mason Rudolph, I mean, he obviously has acquitted himself well. He's drew a lot of praise from Mike McCarthy pretty much unprompted earlier in this camp. And I think they're still setting out to see, you know, who's the guy who gives you the best chance if you need to put your backup in a regular season game. Rudolph has been in that seat. The other two have not. But McCarthy, again, today was very complimentary of the progress those two young guys have made.
21: And I feel like that's played out from what we've seen. And it's hard, I guess, you know, Will Howard hadn't played in a game, and we saw the results in the game. Yes, I understand. Second half preseason, yada, yada, yada. But at the same time, those were their debuts. We had some, you know, a two-minute drill. It's situational. You had a long play. I mean, you can't argue with their three touchdowns and three drives by Drew Aller, but I just think overall you're just seeing even from compared to last year, a more comfortable Will Howard in terms of just his demeanor, his mannerisms, his body language. You can just tell, I think he has a greater grasp on things. And so I do think that that's been all positives. And, you know, there's a long way to go before you can, I mean, the end goal here is to develop their, to ensure one of them, prepare one of them to be your long-term starting quarterback. And, you know, there's a chance neither one of them will be, and that's fine. But I think that it won't be for thorough lack of trying and thorough lack of development and I think to this point, everything's gone about as well. I believe that genuine. That Mike McCarthy, you said he gushed, you know, sort of talked. I believe that he likes where they're at right now. So we could see they just obviously still need to develop. There's still a long way to go to be that franchise quarterback. One of them is. But so far, I think they've done everything that Mike McCarthy and the staff's asked them to do, and that'll play on even throughout the regular season, for sure, at least one of them and maybe two of them.
0: Let me ask you both this question, too, because there's been some debate in and around this, and I think we might have actually talked about this the other night at the casino during our remote, Chris, with Matt Williamson. You know, does Mason Rudolph really need to play much more for you in this preseason to change that opinion of you both? Because, you know, he's a veteran. He's in that quarterback two spot. I think you know what you have in him either way. But it's probably more important to continue to find out about Will Howard and Drew Aller these next two preseason games, Brian. So, you know, could you make the case to you know, sit Aaron Rodgers and sit Mason Rudolph and let each of the two rookies, and of course second year and Will Howard, play each a half these next two games.
10: Yeah, I don't know that I'd want to sit Mason Rudolph for both because, you know, you're still trying to get him ready for the season potentially. And, you know, I still think that evaluating him in Mike McCarthy's offense makes sense. And that's the difference between just, you know, knowing what you've seen from him in years past. This is still his first season in this scheme. So I don't know that I would cut him out entirely of preseason participation, but potentially, you know, cut down the amount of possessions or series that Mason Rudolph gets, because I think honestly when you get to the end of this preseason, guys, like you're probably gonna wish you had a little bit more time to look at Will Howard and Drew Aller. You're gonna feel like, man, it's been good to see that all of that from them, but now it's September 13th and Aaron Rodgers is under center against the Falcons and we won't be seeing them anywhere other than practice. So I think that's an interesting topic and discussion to have here as we go into these final two preseason games, but I don't think I'm quite there on that. I mean, for both sides of the sword, I mean, on one hand, I'm not too worried about, Rudolph's protecting Rudolph, and I'm not like totally convinced that he is the guy who should be the backup. I think he's certainly the leader right now. I don't think he's done anything to really change that just yet, but, I think you still want to continue to assess him, and I'm not totally convinced that you're putting those other two guys on the back burner entirely just yet.
21: Yeah, I do. I think that we talked about over and over, and Mike McCarthy's been open about it, and I believe, and I think it's that a big reason why he was hired was to develop a quarterback. So I want, as a lot of people talk about whether you keep the four quarterbacks, whether you keep the roster spot or not. I don't think they're going into it saying like, okay, we got to keep these other 49 guys, whatever that 49th guy is, it'll be the non-quarterback then at that point. I think that the development of the next quarterback or the potential development of one of those guys being your future quarterback is so valuable that if you still look at Will Howard and say this has a future in the NFL as a quarterback, then I don't think you let him go. And they're not going to let Drew Aller go. And then, then you come down to, Mason Rudolph has done what you expected and everything. And there is a conversation. I'm going to go back to that. If you believe that Will Howard can get you out of a stadium and a week 7 game against, in Baltimore, whatever it might be, that's not in Baltimore because I know it's the end of the season, but,
0: I got you. Yep.
21: A big game and then a fourth quarter, a tie game, whatever it is, then at that point, if you truly believe in your heart, then it's kind of like, why do you have Mason Rudolph here? I don't mean it that way. Put it that way, but if you
0: be nice, Chris.
21: Yeah, I know. But if you believe Will Howard can serve as a backup or Aller for that matter, then that's the answer to your question, right? I don't know, but
0: How about running back number 3 in both of your eyes? We know Rico Dowdle, Jaylen Warren, easily 1 and 2. However, that's divvied up 50-50 or one way or the other. That'll play out during the season. But behind him, do they keep 3 running backs? Do they keep 4? But most importantly, Caleb Johnson, has he done anything up here to sway you one way or the other?
10: I mean, it's hard to say that he has. And I think the biggest talking point here at this position, much like we expected, and it still is just the special teams aspect of it too.
0: Yeah.
10: And that's why, to answer your question, Ed, who's the number 3 running back, I feel like it has to be Travis Homer at this point because of how much we've heard Mike McCarthy and Brian Angelico and Danny Crossman talk about, hey, if you're not a starter, or I guess in the case of Rico Dowdle and Jaylen Warren, a co-starter on offense or defense, you need to be able to play special teams and you need to be able to contribute there. And I'm not saying that Caleb Johnson can't or isn't willing, but obviously Homer, from the moment he signed here in free agency, that has been on the agenda for him is being not just a special teamer, but a core one. So I think the gap between him and Caleb Johnson and their special teams contributions is pretty large. So it sort of becomes a similar discussion to the quarterback one. At what point is the juice worth the squeeze on keeping a young guy around or, a veteran backup around or, finding a way to keep 4? Does it get to a certain point where you have to just say, unfortunately, the numbers aren't going to work, the math ain't mathing, and there's going to have to be an odd man out or two here?
0: The math is not mathing. I like that, Brian Bacco. You
1: never
0: come up.
1: You never heard that one before?
0: That might like, be a new one to me.
1: Your kids probably know that one.
0: I'm sure they know a lot of that.
1: That's like Gen Z slang.
0: You know, here it's and I'm with you. I'm with you with the Travis Homer part of this. I think he's earned that three spot. Now he also won the Iron Man award here at camp, right? Chris Adamski. He was I guess we'll call it what 14. They didn't come out today, but we'll call it 14 of 14, where he was the first Steeler player onto the practice field. Get your thoughts on Travis Homer, and also give me your take on Eli Heidenreich, who's also in that running back room.
21: Yeah, it was neat to see Travis Homer do that. The first day of practice that happens, and you wonder if it's going to be a trend or just a particular day. And I remember trying to figure out who it was. You didn't have a jersey
0: on. It took us a couple
21: practices.
0: We had to
21: zoom in on the helmet there, and you know, you don't know the new guys yet, the new free agents, they're by their face or anything. So, yeah, that was. And it seems like by everything you see and you hear, just in terms of you look at the special teams reps, Homer's usually in a prominent role in that. And he's been taken, especially in days when maybe a Dowdle was down or Warren or somebody taking a maintenance day or they're trying to limit their Homer's been taking significant reps. So I think he's certainly well, you know, I don't know what they have those maps with like safe political, you know, the safe hold. They all do that for their right. for the politicians. But right. like I feel like he's relatively safe, like not, you know, 100% locked to make the team. So if you do that, if I had to say right now, I think Heidenreich's on the practice squad. I just think because first of all, I don't know what exact role he's going to play right now, and you have the depth at those spots. I do think I think they're intrigued by his skill set, and he would make a good practice squad player just because I think he can be versatile, and yeah, that's part of it. You need to your practice squad by its literal definition. You need to be a scout team. You need to be fill in at certain spots, and he can go to receiver, run some reps, or he can go to running back runs. He could probably be even a you know an option quarterback to run some reps. So I think he's a valuable guy to have around. And they'll see if they can kind of develop him and mold him into next year.
0: And apparently he can hit a baseball too.
21: Yes.
0: Travis Homer, I'm with both of you. I think he is your third running back. And to Brian's point, maybe special teams plays into that too. I think Caleb Johnson's going to have to battle these next 13 days to make this roster. Eli Heidenreich, I think his place could be that practice squad. But we'll see. You know, and again, injuries can still occur too, and maybe one of these guys can get elevated. Before we go to break, guys, let's talk quickly about wide receiver 3 and 4 coming into camp. It's Roman Wilson versus Jeremy Bernard for the most part. Between what you saw here on the practice squad, we know both of them decent games against the Packers last week. Maybe a little bit more Jeremy Bernard because he's a rookie, so he got a bit more reps than Roman Wilson did. We knew this was a big camp coming in for Roman Wilson. Brian Bacco, Aaron Rodgers, as I said at the top of the show, went to two receivers early and often at the beginning and throughout the first part of this camp, and it was DK Metcalf and Roman Wilson.
1: Yeah, and I think, you know, I'm not switching up my tune at all on the receiver group. I think what I've seen out here in practice has only further reinforced to me that both Jeremy Bernard and Roman Wilson are going to be involved. I don't think Mike McCarthy is going to be super rigid, or Brian Angelico or receivers coach Adam Henry, for that matter, are going to be super rigid in, hey, this guy's our third receiver, so in any 11 personnel grouping, it's going to be these three guys out there. No, I mean, I think they're going to be changing guys in and out and lining people up at different spots to try to take advantage of some matchups depending on the game plan that week. And you know, I think Jeremy Bernard probably gives you a little better run after catch ability than Roman Wilson does, at least in terms of making guys miss in space maybe. But you know, Roman Wilson takes the top off of defense a little bit more than Jeremy Bernard does. So I think there's very much food on the plate for both of those guys. And I don't know how early they'll really be sitting at the table, but I think they're both in the plans for 2026, no doubt. Regardless of what number you want to put on wide receiver three, wide receiver four, I mean,
0: it's almost irrelevant, right? They're both going to play.
1: Yeah, I think so.
0: Yeah, that's a good point, Chris.
21: And that ties in some that receiving core into the tight end situation, and I don't want to say he's been a. And I guess maybe I'm gonna give away some awards here. I guess, but I don't want to.
0: That's coming up.
21: I don't want to.
0: Don't give me your answer yet.
21: Foretell any of your awards, so I don't know how to get away from that. I forget I said that. Just forget I said that.
0: Well, there's space for all three of us in the four awards, so you all get to pick your own.
21: But I, separate from the awards, I will just note that there's a guy named Bobby Tonyan who is sort of who's I don't say open eyes. He obviously has a track record
0: some
21: in the league.
0: Eye browsers for him,
21: and he's been around. And it's not like he's an undrafted rookie or something like a Camp Darling in that sense. But I mean, he'd signed a. I'm sure remember, he, again, as we've talked about, he was a tryout in May. He didn't have much production these past couple years or many chances. Kind of bounced around a little bit, so you wonder if his career's over and just sort of, you know, just depth for camp. But he makes plays every day, and I think he's made himself part of that tight end group. And I don't know. We'll see in terms of so now you have three tight ends. I think Nowakowski is going to play a big role in the offense, whether it be at – probably mostly at fullback. You know, maybe in the tight end, depends how you do the H-back thing. But that, in other words, that all kind of plays into the receiver. How much will those receivers play? Because there's only five eligibles in every single snap. You're going to have a running back every play. And then is it – do you have Nowakowski out there? Do you have Freiermuth and Washington out there? Do you just have one of them out there? Then you only have if two of them are out there, then all of a sudden you're down to two receivers. So that'll all – and I think that's the way that Brian Angelico and Mike McCarthy look at it too. It's not – our top receivers for every player, this package, it'll be, you know, packages of five eligible players for whatever the situation is.
0: So that is the wide receiver, running back, quarterback debate for camp battles. Let's do one more. We got to sneak a break in here in a minute or two, guys, but I want to end the offense with this, the offensive line right tackle, Dylan Cook versus Maxi Onuchor coming in. Broderick Jones now involved in that conversation due to the injury to Maxi Onuchor. Dylan Cook, a sluggish start to that preseason game last week, giving up two early sacks. Spencer Anderson has pretty much been the right guard most of this camp, but Brock Hoffman has also had good reps too, Brian Bacco. I think for the right tackle and right guard, especially to the injury of Max Onuchor, I think it's tough to make this call yet. I think we got to see how this plays out these next 13 days.
10: Yeah, I think so too. And, you know, with somebody like Brock Hoffman, he's got the flexibility to play some center too, and you know, as long as everybody's healthy, there's going to be an NFL caliber O lineman, I think, who's, you know, on the outside looking in. When all this is said and done, we just don't know who that'll be just yet. Whether it's a tackle, whether it's an interior guy, but I think that group. You've heard Mike McCarthy say so much. Hey, the combinations are what we're looking at, and he wants to try some different ones. He wants to try more of them. He still has plenty of time to do that here in this preseason preparation process. And we saw a lot of these guys, settle into their roles out here in Latrobe. But I don't think anybody can be too settled or too comfortable, because this is still a young group. And there are still some outsiders who came in this offseason who are going to be pushing for work. So stay tuned.
0: Chris Adamski, your thoughts on the offensive line. And again, I think this has to play out these next 13 days, as well as the next two preseason games.
21: Yeah, like I said, the first team has stayed generally, and I know he's done the shuffle thing Mike McCarthy has in terms of just seeing different pairings and getting guys ready for swing roles on different sides. As we sit here now, I still believe those will be the starting five. I think that Brock Hoffman is going to be the top backup on the interior. We've seen him rep a lot with the first team at both center and guard spots, and that makes sense. He's probably your guy there. Like I said, Broderick Jones has, especially with the Onuchor status right now, and we'll see if this lingers on too much longer. It's the point where you do wonder if he'll be ready to go to be able to be in uniform for week one of the season. So I think that increases the odds that Broderick Jones, if he's not starting, if he's your backup swing tackle. So I feel like that unit's now the game. I think everybody acknowledges, from Mike McCarthy on down, and Brian Angelico, I think, referenced this some about the offense. If there was a downside to Thursday night's game, if there was a negative, it was the offensive line. Is that isolated? You know, I'm gonna ride with Troy Fautanu any day and just say, all right, you know. But he has, it's just the way it is. He's had a lot of pre-snap penalties during camp, during practices. Had the two penalties during the long drive on Thursday night. So that's what he is. Now, I think that's more of a – I believe in Troy Fautanu being a good NFL offensive tackle, but that's something that the offensive line overall, their work from the preseason games was that. But overall, I mean, I still – again, Zach Frazier, McCormick, that left side of the line, I do believe in, and I still believe that Spencer Anderson and Dylan Cook will be your starters on the right side.
10: In baseball, we always talk about guys' splits in like April and May. And like, he's traditionally a slow starter. Like, that's kind of happened with Troy Fautanu for whatever reason. If you remember back to his rookie year, he kind of struggled in his first preseason action. And I think last year he got better as the season went along. So yeah, I'm certainly not pushing the panic button on the left tackle at all.
0: Guys, that's all offense, and that's pretty much where all the camp battles were coming in. The defense set for the most part. There was a bit of movement on the defensive line when we started camp. Waya Black goes to the inside, the interior, or stays. I guess he never moved. He got elevated to pretty much be the starter for Keanu Benton, who Keanu Benton makes the move from the inside to the outside, the defensive end. And then there's the middle linebacker spot, the backup right there. Carson Bruner becomes elevated up along with Cole Holcomb. Malik Harrison has moved back, and then Landon Roberts is signed last week at that middle linebacker position. But outside of that on defense, I can't really identify too many camp battles.
10: I think there's too many guys dinged up that it's almost hard to even tell what this thing's going to look like until they get healthier out there, especially in the secondary.
21: Yeah, the secondary, that's the one area where it's almost all of the injuries in terms of the first teamers up and down the lineup. I mean, you realize that Deshaun Elliott finally went through a full practice on Sunday, which was good to see, because there was, you know, when you're doing that kind of a long-term, it's 10 months, longer-term injury, to get him cleared and go through a full practice. Now, it would have been nice to see if everything got through unscathed and did the same thing again today. But it's good to have him back. And, of course, the pup guys, Joey Porter Jr., Jalen Ramsey, Brandon Echols, has now been out for a while. You throw in Dante Kent in terms of the depth chart. That's the one area where we don't know what – I don't know if we know by now anyway how much Patrick Graham was going to show during practices and during the one preseason game. But in terms of, because there's so many unknowns to begin, everybody assumes Jalen Ramsey's kind of the starting nickel. But is he there every snap? Is he going back to safety some? Is he doing like a dime at different points? Or is he playing every snap? Is he just at packages? Like there's a lot that we don't know about how the defense will look. And again, we might not know anyway at this point, but we certainly don't know because there's been a lot of guys in the secondary now on the field so far.
0: The trucks are moving out here at St. Vincent College. We look across the way. There is a lot of activity, a lot of movement. Folks are packing up. You know, the other thing too, guys, is the start to colleges. We're at that point now. I know some friends are going to Pitt. They had their move-in day this past weekend. Oh, okay. So when I say friends, I mean friends' kids. I'm an old man now, so it's not my friends. It's their kids that are going to college. But here at St. Vincent, too, I think you're starting to see some more movement with students showing up here on campus as well. Whenever we come back, we are going to give out our camp awards. MVP, Camp Phenom, biggest surprise, and best rookie here during these 3 weeks of Pittsburgh Steelers training camp. And in case you have missed it, Steelers camp has broke.
10: It's broken.
0: I don't know if it's broken, but it's they've broke camp officially here this morning. Practice canceled altogether, not just for the fans, but overall. And Mike McCarthy sending everyone off. So with that, a lot of movement here on the fields. They are packing up and heading to the south side to conclude the pickup and then eventually conclude this 2026 Pittsburgh Steelers training camp. He's Brian Bacco alongside Chris Adamski. I'm Ed Troop. You are listening to continuing coverage of day number 15 of Pittsburgh Steelers training camp 2026. I guess I can also say the final day for us here on SNR here in Latrobe from St. Vincent College right here on Steelers Nation Radio and the Steelers Audio Network.
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0: Day number 15 in the final day of Pittsburgh Steelers training camp, it turns out. We knew it was going to be our final day here broadcasting during the practice at St. Vincent College here on Steelers Nation Radio and the Steelers Audio Network. But turns out it is the final day overall here at St. Vincent College for the Pittsburgh Steelers as they break camp today. And we're seeing that unfold right in front of us here this morning. It looks like the field crew very quickly putting their finishing touches here. They've packed up relatively quick here in the last hour. They had the tarps on the field for the rain in the area this morning. They took that off as well as started to pack up some of the pads, the video equipment. In and around us, guys, we see moving trucks off in the distance near the dorms and the different areas where the team has made this their home for the last 3 weeks. And with that, Steeler camp is over here in Latrobe. But the preseason is not. Two more preseason games to go this upcoming Friday night at home at Acrisure Stadium against the Jets. And then the following Thursday, the 27th, in Buffalo, in the new Buffalo Bills Stadium at 7 p.m. And then the final cutdown day is on August 30th when the team has to get to 53 on the roster. And then 16 to the practice squad can be added after that. That is 13 days from now, so hard to believe, but we are in the final stretches of this offseason, training camp, whatever you want to call it, the start of the 2026 season will be under a month now, because that is on September 13th against the Atlanta Falcons, and today's the 17th, so we got less than a month to go until the start of the regular season.
10: Yeah, and it's right around the corner. Such a lack of buzz up here today with no practice. It really does make you appreciate the environment that's out here every day at St. Vincent, and certainly that environment is even ratcheted up when there's 50, 60,000 some fans in the stands at Acrisure Stadium, which, preseason crowd still pretty good the other night, and I think it will be good because there's so much intrigue in the young players on this roster, specifically the young QBs, but you know that place will be rocking week one when the Dirty Birds come to town.
21: Yeah, seeing them unpack, by the way, you realize the undertaking, there's a couple things. The amount of equipment for a National Football League team to conduct practices, especially a camp practice, and there's 90 players rather than 53. So just you have almost like double the amount of everything, essentially, that's available. And it's just there is a massive amount. They're gathering it over here on the one side of the end zone. All the blocking sleds and the tackling dummies and the pads. And some of the what we see the rolling drill. What's the rolling drill called? They're the gator rolls. They were into the big mattress apparatus for like a high jump.
0: Yep.
21: And that's only. And there is a massive amount over there, taking them about half the end zone, would say. And then there's still there's probably twice as much over on this side that they haven't got to that side yet, or maybe it's going up the hill. I don't know. And that doesn't even count. I mean, they've already taken some things away. You talked about the camera equipment, so it's not at all as entertaining as watching practice, but I'm sort of using.
0: There's a lot going on here.
21: Yeah, yes, for sure. There is a lot of activity out here for being for packing up. But and then the logistics of doing camp up here, and that's Mike McCarthy was asked today, and have these challenges made you maybe not want to come here again? At which, he's a new coach. I know he's from Pittsburgh. I know he's the history of St. Vincent. But I thought whenever they made a coaching change, there was a chance. And I know how much it means to the Rooneys to come here, and it means to the organization to come here, and that hit the history and everything that's involved with it. So I didn't think it was, but a new coach might have came and said, you know what? I think it's better we stay. And I don't think maybe he's kicked out of the interview immediately when he says that. The difference of opinion. So it was asked, and Mike McCarthy said, no, I love St. Vincent. Well, I want to come here more next year, he said. But you see the logistics that go into it, because there's a lot of effort to get all this equipment up here, all the bodies up here, all the players up here, get them housed. You got to, there's obviously security. There's
10: The sheer tonnage of people that you see up here on a daily basis. Yeah. I mean, the yellow shirts, if you want to call them that, the security, the yellow shirts are more like almost like ushers, I guess. And then you have the folks in the gray shirts who are the field security, and you have countless staffers from the Steelers organization. So it is a grand undertaking every year to be out here. And even though some of these practices got scuttled today included, it's almost impressive that every year it goes as smoothly as it does.
0: Yeah, it sure did.
10: It is impressive.
0: And kudos to the Steelers organization from top all the way down, as Brian Bacco just alluded to, and Chris Adamski as well. Just a great job. And St. Vincent College, the folks that run the institution here, in and around that work with the Steelers to make this a success over the last 3 weeks as well. Kudos to them as well. Guys, let's give out some awards. Camp awards here, 2026 Steeler Camp behind us officially here as of this morning. Let's start with Best Rookie. And I don't know what order you guys want to go in, because we can pick the same guys, but let's each give who we think in these four different categories won a camp award for you. And maybe we should have come up with a creative name like the Latrobes or something. Latrobes? Do we like the Latrobes?
21: Works for me.
10: The Lats.
0: The Lab. Well, Labs. Yes,
10: the SBCs. I don't know.
0: Yeah, well, we'll work on that for next training camp. How about that? But Brian Bacco, I'll start with you. Who was your shining rookie during this training camp these 3 weeks?
10: Well, I think Maxi Honichor was on the right track there, but tough for me to give it to him, just given all the time missed. I think he went down on August 6th and hasn't returned, so that's obviously more than a week's worth of practices and a week and a half of actual calendar time. So I put a little bit of an asterisk next to him, fellas. But otherwise, all things being equal, I'm going to go Jeremy Bernard because I think, you know, you can make a case for some other guys, but Bernard was the one who was probably most incorporated into the first team work, and I don't think he looked out of place, to put it that way. So I'll go with the second rounder out of Alabama. He looks smooth out there. Certainly not perfect. You know, didn't catch every ball thrown his way. Didn't always get his feet in bounds. Maybe didn't always get the Aaron Rodgers hand signal. But I was pretty impressed by Bernard. Or I guess I should say not disappointed by Bernard in any sense. So I'll go with him.
0: Yeah, I have another rookie that's going to be coming up for my biggest surprise. So I have to divvy the – I don't want to double dip on my awards for these four categories, Chris Adamski. So I'm going to go exactly with what Brian just said. Max Ionichar would have been that guy for me, but he goes down to injury, hasn't been on the field for a while now. So I'm going to pick up with Jeremy Bernard as my rookie pick here.
21: You know, I understand, certainly, and there's logic to it, and I'm not disagreeing with you guys as your choice or your rationale for it. You both mentioned Max Ionichar. I'm sticking with Max Ionichar. You get an incomplete grade. I understand that, obviously. You know, he had the three, I guess, 2.5 padded practices, and what would that have been? I guess 6.5 practices overall, and I certainly understand that it's maybe unorthodox, but I frankly think he was that good in those 2 days with the pads on that it was really, and it's a shame because we don't know how it'll play out now and what'll play out for his rookie year. And obviously that's still no reason to believe he can't still have a great NFL career, but you know, if he would have kept that trajectory through that and had a good preseason opener, I think it would be an open and shut case who the best rookie is in the phenom and everything.
0: Give
21: every award to Max Ionichar and might be taking, I don't know if he's taking first team reps by now, but or the lion's share of the first team reps. But I certainly think we'd be talking all like, is he going to start Friday night? Is he going to start whatever? So I think he was that good in that short period of time.
0: Chris, we'll start with you and work our way back to Double B. We'll just keep going up and down the aisle here.
21: Like the snake draft, sort of.
0: We'll go biggest surprise of this training camp for you.
21: Well, as I allowed earlier, I think I spoiled it. A spoiler alert to myself. I said Robert Tonyan, Bobby, because
0: we like Bobby.
21: It was a surprise to me because, again, I didn't expect much. I thought he'd just be kind of a camp body maybe, and, you know, he's a veteran, and he has a history with the coach and the quarterback. And, okay, well, you know, they need a veteran, you know, in the room there to kind of fill things out. But, no, you notice him. He makes plays in the games. I mean, that two-minute drive, what, three catches in a row? Got him 50 yards down the field practically on those three catches. And I think every day you see him. You've seen him line up in the backfield yesterday. We'll see some packages. So I think he's solidly, I feel confident he's going to make the team. And I think he can make an impact in this offense.
0: I feel like I'm looking heavily on all the rookies for my awards. But, you know, hey, they got the most, I don't want to say they got the most reps, but they got a lot. And especially Brian Bacco, we looked at the rookies a lot because we wanted to see what they could do for the first time when they put a Steeler helmet on. So for me, for my biggest surprise, Gabriel Rubio on that defensive line is my biggest surprise of this camp. I did not see that coming out of anywhere. No disrespect to him. I know he did well at Notre Dame.
21: That's a good choice.
0: But Gabriel Rubio, especially the last week and that last preseason game.
10: Both very good choices. Just to be different, I'll throw out a name who probably even less fanfare coming in than Chris's guy, Tonyan. Brandon Smith. I mean, he was just, no offense to Brandon Smith, but he was solid. So obscure on this roster coming into camp that I think, you know, from day one or two of practice out here, people were sort of like, wait, who is 87 that's out there catching passes from Aaron Rodgers, and why is it not Jeremy Bernard right now, or why is it not Roman Wilson right now? But, you know, Rodgers gave a very long, detailed answer about Smith, who was with him briefly with the Jets, I think, and how he's lost weight and trimmed down and made himself a better player. So I think when you're a fan who's kind of just like, well, why is this guy I've never heard of playing so much? You know, players can improve, even if they're 4 or 5 years into the league and don't have draft pedigree and have never been with the Steelers organization prior to this. So he was a futures deal guy, I think. And, yeah, came here as sort of a no-name, if you will. But, you know, he did make plays when the opportunities came his way. So I don't think he, you know, ends up making the team or anything like that. But maybe Brandon Smith's that kind of that guy who sticks around on the practice squad. And the next thing you know, you look up, there's some injuries, and it's week 7 or 8, and it's like Smith's elevated to the active roster, and you're not going to feel like he – won't be able to get into the flow of things if needed.
0: All right, good call on Brandon Smith. Let's start with you with Camp Phenom during these 3 weeks.
10: I mean, yeah, we're splitting hairs here with a lot of these awards. you know, I guess I'd go Tonyan for this one. I mean, I think he was on balance, you know, better than the other guys mentioned, and you know, the difference would be I'm just slightly less surprised just because he's more of an established NFL player. But yeah, I wasn't expecting to be talking so much about Tonyan, and you know, he's a new face on the scene, so I guess I could have also picked like a Lou Nichols or someone like that, but I'll go with Tonyan for mine.
0: Yeah, I thought about Lou Nichols too for Camp Phenom, but I'm going to go with another rookie, and you know, I want us to give these awards pretty much what we saw out here in Latrobe, but it's hard to pivot away from the Phenom performance of last Thursday night for another rookie in Caden Wiegen. So I'm going Caden Wiegen, and he didn't, you know, out here at camp he looked good too, but you know, we didn't see him on a lot of returns, only because the returns were unattested, Chris Adamski. So it's not like they were fully going, you know, from one end zone to the other with punts and kickoff returns and give Caden Wiegen an opportunity to really put on his return skills. But I thought he had a solid camp up here in Latrobe, and I also thought that was followed up by a very, very good preseason game last week on last Thursday night.
21: You make a splash play like that, you get in the conversation. I will say, I was, you know, I'll pull back the curtain here. I had Lou Nichols written down as my Phenom, and
0: we all love Lou.
21: We do love Lou, but you and Ed, you started talking there, and I thought you were going somewhere when you talked about rookie, and you said breakout performance Thursday night, and then I knew, oh, he's going to go with Drew Aller, and you know what? By the definition of Phenom, I think there's a it's connected to the fans buying into it and things. And when you sell out your jerseys during the game,
0: yes,
21: because you're doing so good. I'm going to go with Drew Aller as the Phenom.
0: Good call.
21: You know, certainly on there. And again, he's it's still up and down in practice with him, but you see those wild moments, and certainly on the field in the stadium.
0: Hey,
21: we'll give him credit for that.
0: Chris, you're not that far off in my thinking, because I'm not going to give my MVP award to Drew Aller, but I did think about it for a half a second. I did. I thought to myself, maybe I go all rookies for all four of these awards, but I'm not going to do that. And I'll start this one off, give you both a break, and I'll go after my camp MVP. For me, is Asante Samuel Jr. So, and I think from the beginning of camp here until the end, he looked very good at that corner position. Now, he got a full camp at the starting corner position because of Joey Porter Jr. being on the PUP list, and Jalen Ramsey also being on that list. So, you know, Asante Samuel Jr. was plugged in from day one, opposite side of Jamel Dean, and I thought he came through pretty large. Who wants to take the next MVP award? I don't care. You guys pick. Chris? You go, and then we'll finish up with Mr. Bacco.
21: I mean, that, if you go by the performance, I do like the Asante Samuel one. I you know, that I might, that probably wouldn't be the way I'd be going if I had to judge it by that. But you know, maybe I'll go with like a Zach Frazier. Zach Frazier is a guy who I expect to ascend this year to being one of the best in his position in the league, and he's been out there every practice. You see sort of the. You know, from what we can see out of the contact and all that, I get it. But, you know, you can tell that he's going to control that center of that line of scrimmage. And I think you saw that here portioned up here. So I'm going to stick with Zach Frazier.
10: All right. Camp MVP. Should I go with Elandon Roberts?
21: That's a good choice.
10: How much juice he provided the last 48 hours or so. No, I mean, I guess maybe this is trite, but – you know, you talked about the definition of Phenom. I thought that was a good point, Chris. Well said. I'm going to go with Aaron Rodgers. I mean, yeah. And it's not, and it goes beyond, I think, like, you know, how many pinpoint accurate throws he may have made or touchdown to interception ratio out here. We know he threw some picks at times. It was well documented, including Saturday Night Lights. But if you buy into or put any stock into a lot of what Mike McCarthy had to say about Rodgers throughout this these few weeks, I mean, just having the starting quarterback out there every day and not having him, you know, on the sideline, taking days off, maintenance days, load management, that it is valuable for a team, and we are talking about most valuable player of camp. So I'll go with Rodgers.
0: You know what? You predicted Rodgers during our pre-camp.
10: And I guess this is
0: picks.
10: Confirmation bias for myself. You know,
21: you want to make yourself look good?
10: See, look,
21: I was
10: right.
0: So just to recap our training camp MVPs, Zach Frazier for Mr. Adamski. I went Asante Samuel Jr. and Aaron Rodgers for Brian Bacco. Camp Phenom, Drew Aller for Chris. Great call there. Like I said, I debated whether to give him the MVP award for what he's done up here at camp, because not only that preseason game last week, I think Aller's looked very good on these practice fields these last, I was going to say 21 days. I guess tomorrow would be 3 full weeks, so you can go with 20 days. How about that? Caden Wiegens, my camp phenom, and Bobby Tonyan for Brian Bacco. And it's Robert Tonyan, but we like to say Bobby just because it sounds cool.
3: Yes, yep, that's a Bobby. Yeah.
0: Speaking of Bobby Tonyan, that's your biggest surprise, Chris Adamski. I went with Gabriel Rubio, who does like to go by Gabriel, apparently, as we found out during this training camp. And Brian Bacco went with Brandon Smith, wide receiver. Their best rookie, Maxi Onuchor, for Chris Adamski. And guys, really, the only one that we had duplicate picks on was Brian and I both going with an asterisk next to Maxi Onuchor, which you picked, Chris, and by Jeremy Bernard being our rookie pick. We give the asterisk next to Maxi Onuchor just because of the injury that occurred, and he wasn't able to get on the field these last handful of times. Whenever we come back, we're going to do a quick fantasy draft going into preseason game number 2 this upcoming Friday night. We did this last week. I'm going to go ahead and brag. It wasn't even close. I took care of business from day one, but we'll see if the boys can compete with me this week as we go into the second preseason game.

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11: Hi, Western Pennsylvania. This is Edgar Snyder. I want to thank you for over 40 years of trusting my law firm. During those years, we've helped thousands of people just like you, our neighbors. We're here for you. We're here for our community. We're here for our region. If you've been seriously hurt in an accident, you need to talk to a lawyer, even if it's not us. If you do call us, know that you'll have the firm with over 40 years of experience fighting to get the money you deserve. And of course, there's never a fee.

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2: Chuck Knoll Field at St. Vincent College in Latrobe, Pennsylvania. 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I am Ed Troop alongside Double B, Brian Bacco, and Chris Adamski. And fellas, again, the Steelers breaking camp here this afternoon from St. Vincent College. No practice for the fans, no practice for us in the media, no practice for the organization, Mike McCarthy, and we will hear from him in the second part of this hour before 1 o'clock from his pre-practice press conference ahead of today, number 15. This was the scheduled to be the 15th practice here from St. Vincent College this afternoon, but that is not occurring. The team instead electing to break camp and head to the Southside facility for the rest of this training camp period, which will go 13 more days leading up to August 30th, when the team has to cut down to 53 for the regular roster, as well as adding 16 practice squad fellas as well. We've watched in front of us. We've had some action. The grounds crew took the tarps off. Field looks pretty good. The sun is now out here at St. Vincent College. First time today we've seen sunshine, but off in the distance in the mountain range of the Laurel Highlands, we do see some dark clouds, so could be some weather a bit later today. We shall see. But for all intents and purposes, kudos to the – well, I'm giving out a lot of kudos this morning, but that's what you do at the end of a training camp, right? To the field crew, because with all the rain we have gotten here in the last week or so, specifically the last 24 hours, the field not looking too bad at this point.
3: Yeah, I guess it'll be good for the St. Vincent football team when they need it.
2: Or soccer, lacrosse, right. whatever's going on in the upcoming days. Guys, let's do our fantasy football draft, right? We did this last week.
3: Do you want to just go in ascending order from the order of finish?
2: Yes.
3: Because that's kind of like a...
2: Now, gee, wonder why you would pick that.
3: Well, I didn't finish last.
2: I thought you did.
3: Adamski finished last.
2: Was it Adamski? Did you finish last?
4: I guess I did.
2: Well, it was close. I think you two weren't too far apart.
5: You're like, I can see either one of you from my purse way up top. Right, you're way down.
2: Brian, very like, hey, look, man, I'm not trying to cheat this.
3: Yeah.
2: Okay, Chris Adamski will go first, and then Brian Bacco will go second, and I'll go third with back-to-back picks. So, again, the way we do this is we each pick a quarterback for Friday night's game against the Jets from the Steelers roster, Steelers only. We'll each pick a running back, and we'll pick three wide receivers and a tight end for this upcoming week. Then we'll keep track of points for every 10 yards of a reception, or not reception, but a rushing or receiving or passing. You'll get a point. Do you want to do receptions and carries this time around as well?
3: No, not carries. No, we said point per reception.
2: Okay,
3: we'll do that. Well, we said that last time, but then...
2: I know. Yeah. I cheated. I cheated.
3: Well, no, it didn't matter. Adamski and I could have had 20 additional receptions each, and I don't think it would have helped.
2: We'll do it this time around, my friend, okay. For upcoming
5: I am worried we're with the if there's no Pittman and no Metcalf and maybe no Brandon Smith based on practice, we're going to run out of wide receivers to get 9 wide receivers out of this game.
3: Where the draft's going to be won.
5: But we'll go. So I'm not learning from my mistakes, or I'm expecting a different outcome, or was I the definition of insanity doing the same thing again? But I want to go with the quarterback, and there's the debate between the two main quarterbacks. I guess you could throw a third one in there. I assume we're not going to see Aaron Rodgers. I'm going to go with Will Howard again. Will Howard's going to headline my team again. So we'll see if this time, last time that cost me that one pick decided the entire game. If I would have picked an Aller, and then Ed Troop would end up with Will Howard, and I would have won.
2: That's right.
5: So I'm gonna stick with Will, and I think that this time maybe just he gets more snaps this time. I don't know. That's what I'm going with.
3: Well, now I'm gonna have to change up my whole strategy because I think, frankly, I'm a little bit worried about the snap counts at quarterback. So I don't really want to be left with someone who might not play much. And in that case, I think it might be Mason Rudolph. So I'll take the sure thing in Aller playing a lot of snaps again, and I will kick my team off with Drew Aller. Now we leave Ed in the good position of not needing a quarterback for a while, but that's the game, that's the game theory of it all. It should be.
2: Yep, that'll be my last pick because neither of you can do that, so we know I'll take Mason Rudolph right at the end. But before I do that, I will not
3: make Aaron Rodgers?
2: Oh, you know what? I guess I could. I guess there is still a slim chance out there that could occur. So do I get back-to-back picks at this point, right?
3: Yeah.
2: To end things up. So let's go with running back. I'm going to go with my guy Lou Nichols again. That's who I took last week, so we'll go Lou Nichols. That's the Chris Adamski. Oh, that's who I wanted.
5: Lou, like, he won a lot of awards, didn't he?
3: Good pick.
5: And yeah,
2: he did. And then wide receiver wise, Jeremy Bernard.
5: Yeah, dude, next man. Now that I think about this, giving you that snake, the third and fourth picks was probably a mistake on our behalf, Brian. We should have demanded better.
2: If you looked at the scoring last week, the only way I beat both of you is because of Drew Aller. So I think the quarterback is heavy in this preseason fantasy football draft.
5: Well, if we're going to put point per reception back in, it'll sort of skew it away from the quarterbacks again. But
3: all right, I'm taking Bobby Tonyan. I had him on my team. He was my MVP of the first game, and I'm hoping Aller and Tonyan will pick up where they left off. Although not necessarily to each other. Tonyan caught his passes from Will Howard.
2: I think it was Howard. Yeah.
3: I still want him as my tight end.
2: Chris Adamski got back-to-back picks here.
5: All right, I'm going to go with Max Hurleman as one of my picks at wide receiver.
2: That's a good one.
5: I feel like he's going to, after Bernard, again, we by all indications, there's zero chance Metcalf or Pittman play. So I want to get a receiver that I feel like, and Nick, as I mentioned yesterday, I think it was on this forum, that there's six main guys that are in the wide receiving core, if you count Skowronek and Legion, that are pretty much on the team for sure, you'd think, and he's the next man up. I feel like he's got to that next spot, so I think he does make plays. So that's my logic there. And then now he's running back, right? Eli Heidenreich, right?
3: He's running back eligible.
5: Well, as of now, I'm taking Eli Heidenreich, and I'm probably penciling in a running back, but I guess I reserve the right to change that later on.
3: And that's why he's so valuable in this format, right?
2: We'll just make a little note of that, then you can let us know when you get to that point. Brian Bacco, you're up next.
3: I'll go with I'll go with Roman Wilson. He was on my team the first time out as well, and
5: that's a good one.
3: I still believe I'm not gonna ride the wave of preseason football. I've still got conviction in my guys I drafted the first time around. I'm the fickle fantasy manager,
2: and I'm gonna take Caden Wiegen with my other wide receiver pick. I had him last weekend as well in that first preseason game, which paid off in a big way. So Caden Wiegen's my next pick, and then I'm gonna go Ben Skowronek for my final wide receiver. I think last week did pretty well if my memory serves okay. Had maybe a couple catches there. So Ben Skowronek, and then back to Brian Bacco.
3: Travis Homer. I'll take Travis Homer at running back. Could get some receptions, like him as a receiver too. So
2: back to back, Chris Adamski.
5: Okay, I'm going to take Jaheim Bell as a tight end. It didn't work out very well the first game, but I do think he's especially. I don't know if we'll see Freiermuth and Madrono Washington. I'm not going to go there. So then let's see. Where am I at now? See, this is where I get – you know what? I am going to exercise my option to flex Eli Heidenreich into the wide receiver spot, and I'm going to take Caleb Johnson. I probably regret this, but maybe he
2: comes alive.
5: Yes, maybe he gets a big play in the second half or something. Gets you know, they give him one big look in this game. That's what I'm betting on.
3: Yeah, it's a double-edged sword in preseason fantasy football. I mean, if you feel like a guy's buried a little bit on the depth chart, that could be a good thing in preseason.
2: I'm going to look at our commissioner, Brian Bacco, and ask him, and I think I know the answer, but Riley Nowakowski, can I take him as a tight end?
3: I say yes.
2: Okay. Well, Riley Nowakowski is my
5: rules, there
2: tight
5: are no
2: end.
5: Rules. We just...
2: go ahead, Mr. Bacco.
3: Over
2: Lake McCree. Yep. Do I have back-to-back? Is that how I finish out? I guess so. No. Wait a minute. I'm confused now. Was I supposed to go? Okay.
5: Yeah, you're back.
2: All right. Now I'm getting all messed up here. I'm going to go Mason Rudolph, of course, because that's my only other option, unless maybe Aaron Rodgers plays a snap or two. I don't know, but I'm going to go Rudolph.
3: All right. So your team's done.
2: I'm done. So how do you have two left and Chris only has one?
3: I think you skipped me.
2: I think I did skip you. Yeah. Oh, Go ahead, take whoever.
3: Well, I wasn't. I was. I actually
2: messed this up.
3: It's fine. I couldn't take either one of those guys.
5: Yeah, good point. Yeah.
2: So plug in your two, and then we'll finish.
3: No,
2: up
3: I only get one, right?
5: Yeah, he's in the middle. Okay, that was last place.
2: Oh, okay. Yep.
5: Right.
2: Yep.
3: Oh, so then I do get two.
0: I don't
3: finish.
0: Know what the hell the heck's going on. Yeah.
3: All right, I've got two now because
5: very well organized.
3: Because Ed went out of order.
2: I did go out of order.
3: I need two receivers. Levi Wentz for the first. And I'm going to go with Isaiah Winstead facing his former team. So maybe he can do some damage against the Jets for old time's sake. How about that? I'm not sure Brandon Smith. I think he might be a little nicked up. So I just don't want to risk taking his
0: He didn't practice yesterday or Saturday. So it is definitely a risk that he wouldn't play. Now, I feel bad.
3: Isaiah Winstead was with the Jets for 25 days in 2024. So I'm sure he's going to be itching to... get his revenge.
0: Former teammate of Aaron Rodgers, right?
3: Yeah.
0: I mean, there you go.
3: Big dude. 6'3", 216.
0: Now, I feel bad because I believe I mispronounced his name last week when I picked him. Is it Joaquin Davis? Where's our pronunciation?
3: Joaquin Davis.
0: Joaquin Davis. I called him Joe Quinn. I'm sorry, Joaquin.
3: So, he's back on your squad, though.
0: He is. I got him.
3: It's the least you could do.
0: I mean, I reassembled a lot of my last place squad. I got three of the same guys. Or the four of the same guys.
3: You have four returning starters in a college football preseason magazine. That'd be looked at as a good thing.
2: I was going to say
3: stability and continuity with your squad.
2: So just to recap, our quarterbacks for Chris, Will Howard. I got Mason Rudolph, and Brian Bacco has Drew Aller. Our running backs, Caleb Johnson for Chris. I have Lou Nichols again, and Travis Homer for Brian Bacco. Our receivers for Chris, Max Hurlman, Eli Heidenreich. Jaquan, what now you're having me, Joaquin, now you're messing me
3: up.
2: You
3: guys ever heard of Joaquin Phoenix? He's a famous actor.
2: Jeez, now I caught the Damski bug here. Wow, Joaquin Davis. Jeremy Bernard for me, Caden Wiegen, Ben Skoranek, Roman Wilson for Brian Bacco, Levi Wentz, Isaiah Winstead, and then our tight ends, Jaheim Bell for Chris Adamski.
0: Yeah, Joaquin and Jaheim.
2: Yep, Riley Nowakowski for me, and Bobby Tonyan for you, Brian. So there you go. We'll see how it all plays
3: out. I'm feeling good about it.
2: Yeah, I am too. I think all three of us have three nice competitive teams on paper. We'll see how it all plays out. Gentlemen, thank you both so much for a really fun 2.5 weeks up here at camp. Brian and I will be together on the newest show on SNR coming up here within the next couple weeks to start out the 2026 season called The Steelers Report, formerly The Steelers Standard. Now it's called The Steelers Report, so we're pumped about that, to be together during the season. And Mr. Adamski,
0: I'm sad to miss you guys.
2: He'll be
0: our final show.
2: He won't be far, though.
3: And
2: Tom. We'll have you on as a guest as well, but we'll have you on throughout the season.
0: I'm going to go back to Tom.
2: Yep. Chris Adamski and Tom Offerman on the Blitz that you can hear throughout the season. As well, and they're right next door to us usually in the morning, so we're not too far to be found. Well, if you miss us,
0: we'll do some reciprocal agreements. You know, some
2: we'll get you on.
0: Guests. Maybe we'll loan me out every once in a while. We'll do a
2: cross
0: a trade.
2: Show promotion.
0: We'll do a segment.
3: We'll be leasing Chris Adamski for the day.
2: Exactly. So, and special thanks to Justin Miller for holding things back down at the iHeart Studios throughout these training camp episodes as well. But do not go anywhere, folks. I'm still with you for another 30 minutes to get to you till 1 o'clock today for In the Locker Room with Rob King and Max Starks, followed by Wes Schuler and Matt Williamson for the drive from 3 to 6. Coming up next, we will hear from head coach Mike McCarthy ahead of today's training camp. Well, it was scheduled training camp practice that did not occur, but it is day 15 of continuing coverage for Chris Adamski and Brian Bacco. I'm Ed Troop. I'll be back right after this, right here on Steelers Nation Radio and the Steelers Audio Network.
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2: Chuck Knoll Field at St. Vincent College in Latrobe, Pennsylvania. It's day 15 of continuing coverage of Pittsburgh Steelers training camp right here on Steelers Nation Radio and the Steelers Audio Network. I'm Ed Troop, had Brian Bacco and Chris Adamski with me. They have exited the building as we wind things down here before 1 o'clock, before turning this over to Rob and Max in the locker room. They will get you through the early part of the afternoon, and again, Wes and Matt will get you through the 3 till 6 and then put a bow on our coverage. It has been an amazing 15 days, whether they were practicing or not. We've had 15 days of broadcasts here on SNR, and you take that times the number of hours, and that number just keeps getting bigger and bigger and bigger. It's been fun, but at the same time, time has come to an end here as the team elected to cancel practice altogether today, not just for the fans due to weather in the area, but also the team itself. Breaking camp here today at St. Vincent College. So we have been here all morning long into the early afternoon watching the team and the field crew pretty much pack everything up to get ready to head back towards Pittsburgh and the Southside facility. And across the way, we see moving trucks and tractor-trailer trucks, all kind of activity here up at St. Vincent going on here this afternoon as the team packs up and breaks camp here on day number 15. Mike McCarthy spoke about all this earlier this morning when he announced what the plans were going to be here at St. Vincent, and here's what Coach McCarthy had to say.
0: Well, we're going to break camp early. You know, in some ways disappointed to leave here because this is such a great environment for us to train in. You know, it's disappointing, frankly, for the fans, just because, I mean, those are our best practices when everybody's out there. But just based off the weather, we've been kicking this thing around all morning, so we're basically just going to flip our days. So we're going to break camp today. We have a transition day built in, so more so the support staff and everything that comes up here, we'll get moved back here today, and they'll have all day tomorrow to work on it. And Monday's schedule will go to Wednesday's. So we'll get a full day Wednesday, get some competitive work, padded practice, you know, mock game, and get another full training camp day, you know, on the south side Wednesday. Then we'll have the Saturday-type practice Thursday, you know, kind of because I'm trying to integrate what the in-season schedule is going to look like for our players and our coaches. And then we'll get up Friday, have a walkthrough, and play the game Friday night.
1: Is it more disappointing than annoying, or the opposite?
0: Can I go with both?
3: I know that there's obviously like the decision points you made on multiple levels, but does this make you, you know, start to question whether or not it makes sense to come back here in the future with a number of, you know, weather-caused adjustments in the schedule?
0: Not at all. I was, you know, talking to Omar. I said, you know, I'm actually looking forward to next year because I'm going to enjoy training camp next year. I just think anytime it's a first year, just with all the administrative responsibility and, you know, going through it the first time, you know, we came up and visited up here just to do the walkthroughs and everything, but just little things. I mean, there's classrooms I'm going to flip next year. I mean, you want to get it to, you know, what you feel is the best, you know, classroom environment for your team, the best practice environment. But as far as the support staff, the facilities, you know, St. Vincent's just as a whole, I mean, it's an A+. You know, I really think this is not only a special place, but this is a great place to train a football team. You know, just the whole environment and so forth. So the only really negative was I don't know, we had to cancel a couple practices because, you know, our best practices are when our fans are out there, and it's an awesome environment to be in. So no, I'm. You know, players might not want to hear this, but we'll look to see if we can stay longer next year. So, I mean, it's and I've done it different ways. You know, it's, you know, and really not controlling the preseason schedule factors in the really, I know in my experience is how long you stay at camp, you know, when you come back. So that's a little bit of a moving target. But, this St. Vincent's is an A+.
1: Mike, is there anything you could learn more here at St. Vincent than practicing on the south side?
0: Oh, absolutely. Group dynamics, everybody together, you know. You have people living in North Hills, East End and South Hills. So, I mean, you have a lot more responsibility when you're back home. So, you know, we can really, really knuckle down and focus on football. You know, the conversations these men have, you know, at dinner, you know, it's at night, around the pool table, all those things, the home run derby. I mean, you just... So to me, training camp is critical for your football team. I've been involved with training camp at home, but you know, but they did stay in the dorms. So I just think the ability to have everybody together, you know, going away to camp, I think is special. I think it gives you a real shot to, you know, start off the season the right way.
1: Is there Is it as simple to say that Landon showed up and think that the tensions got kind of heated up, or the physicality didn't think got heated up yesterday?
0: No, I think his, you know, his style of play, and you know, we, you know, it's just you know, there's many years in my time in this league that's how you practice, you know. But if, you know, we have a rule, if, you know, you see me, I see you, then we take that shot. But we don't take shots on our teammates where the guy can't see you. So that's the difference of what we're trying to do, and it's more for player safety.
4: As you mentioned, we saw some different offensive line combinations the other day. Was that more preparing for different situations that might arise during the season, or do you still feel like that's an unsettled, unresolved competition between a couple of
0: guys? Well, I think it's both. I mean, it's you know, we got to decide if we're going to get into left side training, right side training, you know, flipping tackle for tackle. You know, I think that really for me has always gone back to the draft process. I mean, that's why you draft tackles. I mean, that's the way I learned it as a young coach, and because you ideally like to bring a player in and have him, you know, learn the left guard, left tackle, you know, right guard, right tackle, because in his footwork with transfer easier. You know, it's tough to, I mean, it's tough to see with Broderick, you know, for a guy to go from left tackle and turn around and play right tackle 2 days later. So just working all those different combinations.
4: Mike, are you seeing young receivers take advantage of opportunities with DK and Pittman?
0: Definitely. Yeah, definitely. Jeremy, Max, I mean, they're definitely Roman. I think those guys are, you know, have stepped up. You know, Caden had a big play there in the game, so I mean, you just got to get him to clean up his, you know, his everyday stuff. You know, he's a young guy that's got to do a better job in the mental area. But, yeah, I think all those guys are, you know, are progressing.
4: Mike, you've worked really close with the quarterbacks all throughout camp. You talked about the, you know, off the field stuff that you guys are able to do in those moments. What kind of opportunities did you take as a coach to get to know your quarterback, or especially younger quarterbacks in those spaces?
0: Well, number one, I think it's real important because, you know, I was that guy a long time ago. That quarterback coach is important in this process. Tom Warren does an outstanding job. But it's a room. There's a philosophy, you know, of how it's done. It's been placed a long time. Tom's played in that philosophy. You know, now he's coaching in it. I have Aaron in there. Is, you know, incredible. You know, every day he wakes up, he contributes to not only today but the future of our quarterback room. That's, you know, that's a very unique opportunity to have in the quarterback room. And I think the young guys, Mason included. I know he's 9 years in or so, but it's really unique to be able to ask questions about a specific concept or a footwork or a read, and you're talking to the guy that has 20,000 reps in, you know, over his whole career in this offense. So yeah, so you know, without that, I'm actually going right from here to meet with the two young quarterbacks. So we're gonna have a meeting and just some things we want to talk about, you know, for this week.
4: Mike, I know it's you still have the remainder of preseason, but here at the end of camp, since you became the coach and started working with Will and you guys drafted through, how much growth have you seen from both of those young guys?
0: Yeah, definitely. I remember the first time I sat down with Will, you know, when shortly after, you know, I got the job. You know, I think he's clearly done everything that's been asked of him. You know, he's changed his body. I think, you know, when he left there at that time, came back for off-season program. You know, you can see the effects of the training, and then took another step in the 5 weeks off. So he's, you know, I think he's very athletic. There's a lot there to work with. Football comes very natural to him. So he's definitely he's grown a lot, you know, and he'll continue to grow. I just think the experience of having two veteran quarterbacks in the room with, you know, Aaron Mason, and, you know, he's got some other experience surrounding him too that obviously we're sharing. Drew, just my first encounter with him was at the combine. You know, his face was beat red, and we were rocking and rolling and had a good football conversation. But, you know, I was impressed with him in Indianapolis. And, you know, I looked at his first impression that he made in the rookie, you know, orientation. You know, everybody here was there. I thought he did a really nice job and handled the volume that we threw at him and the amount of throwing we asked him to do on that weekend. And then the next hurdle, you know, jumping into the OTAs, you know. And, you know, his first meeting, and he's got Aaron Rodgers asking him questions. I thought he was going to shit his pants, but it was, I mean, just, I can't believe I just said that. But, my mom's going to kill me. I'm going home today. Yeah, they've improved a lot. So,
5: Mike, is it?
0: I haven't, but
5: I apologize. I didn't know if you're going to curse again before you.
0: Yeah. Well, you got bird in the corner of my eye.
6: I'm going to say next question's fine. We can move on.
5: Is it encouraging? You know, we were asking Drew was asked the other night about sort of the quarterback school stuff and how he sort of graded himself. And he said, "Well, I think my footwork was kind of bad in a couple of spots." He sort of auto-corrected himself in the moment. But I mean, when you looked at the film, I mean, how much of those fundamentals that you've been harping on since he got here has he sort of had started to become instinctive?
0: I think the most important point there is, you know, the point you made in your question is, you know, he corrected himself. He knew it right away. So, and that's more than half the battle, because, you know, everybody teaches footwork a little differently. Everybody teaches, you know, we people say, oh, they run the same plays. They run it. Yeah, the plays are similar. I don't disagree with it. Everybody runs four vertical schemes, you know, strong side floaters, weak side floods, but we all teach it a little differently. You know, there's history and that goes into it. But he's, you know, the ability to auto correct and have a clear understanding, and that's important. And that's why we do the footwork drills over and over again. But he's a very astute, you know, quarterback. He's played a lot of quarterback. I mean, this young man's been playing football, you know, quarterback for a long, long time. And you can see it. He's thrown the football a lot in his life. You know, go back to his high school days. So, and that's important. That's all the things you look at when you look to draft a young man. But, you know, we got two fine young quarterbacks here. And I'm excited about their future.
3: Knowing, obviously, schedule changes aside, this week of the preseason, going from game one to game two, what do you look for most?
0: Take a step. You know, clearly, you know, there'll be a message. I'll wait till all the information's in. Wednesday's practice. This was an important practice. This was a practice I was looking forward to today. Yesterday was our last install practice. Our mental evaluation, the MAs and MEs, was the lowest of the training camp. So, you know, we're making progress. I felt really good coming off the field yesterday. The intensities was where it needed to be. So, you know, I just want to, you know, get that work on Wednesday in the can, and then I'll make it clear what the next step is that we're looking to take as a football team. So, we talked about establishing the play style. You know, the Steeler way, and, you know, it's been in place here since the 70s. You know, so I thought our guys, you know, took that to the field last week, but now we need more discipline with it. So, I mean, that will definitely be part of the message. You know, we had to, you know, that many, you know, personal fouls. You can't win a game with that type of performance in the area of penalties. So, you know, so that'll be part of the message as we go into the game Friday.
7: You're missing two more rookie first round pick for a big part of camp. Is that a challenge organizationally? And is there anything at that position in particular he can do mentally? And is there any chance we'll be seeing him back as our progress?
0: You know, he's making progress. You know, I don't see him playing this week. You know, it's based off of, you know, because he wasn't scheduled to practice today. But who knows? You know, maybe next 48 hours, if he can get in there Wednesday, we'll see what happens. So, but you know, it's injuries are they're a challenge to the individual because they're missing the combination work. You know, you see the amount of work that you're able to get in training camp. I mean, just look at the one-on-one pass rush. When you're able to go pass rush, we call it two spot. When you're able to have the numbers that you have in training camp, everybody's healthy. You know, instead of a guy getting a couple reps, they're getting six, seven, eight reps, and we're trying to make sure, you know, we increase the number of cameras that are out there on the field, so we're capturing all the video, and we're trying to, you know, build, you know, teaching progressions for each player, so in every aspect of their the fundamentals for their position. So I mean, that's and Max is missing that. So yeah, and it doesn't, you know, any player would, you know, benefit from this type of atmosphere.
8: Coach, how have you balanced the competitive energy flow while also mitigating, you know, unnecessary risk during this game?
0: Coach, it's part of practice ethic. We have a video that's Joe Witz. You know, my assistant head coach does a tremendous job. You know, I've given Joe some of the head coach responsibilities that I've done in the past. He does an incredible job with it. So, you know, there's discipline in everything you do. You know, there's discipline in the classroom environment. You know, our class, there's a lot. The coaches put a tremendous amount of time, energy. The video department, our new video director is outstanding. Seaman has a bright future in this league. So these guys grind away. We got all those extra cameras and so forth. But, you know, the pump that into, you know, the cut-ups that we need, you know, and get it flipped in a timely fashion so we can watch it right after the practice. You know, there's a short break there, and we're back in the meetings at 3 o'clock. So all that plays into it. So, I mean, you know, that's why training camp is so important.
9: All right.
2: Head coach Mike McCarthy speaking to the Pittsburgh media ahead of today's scheduled practice that, of course, did not happen due to weather concerns in the area. And you just heard Coach McCarthy also mention that the team decided to make the decision to break camp early as well here today on Monday. This was the final scheduled open practice to Steeler fans. And then the team, I think, was slated still to practice tomorrow for a closed practice before breaking camp after that, and ahead of the second preseason game this Friday against the New York Jets on August 21st, this Friday. But the team electing to break camp here today, so no practice for us, but we did still have a great time with you today and each and every day here these last 3 weeks. We thank you for listening to those out there, and again, you can hear my partners for this broadcast, Chris Adamski with Tom Offerman, during the season on the Blitz here on SNR each and every day, as well as myself and Brian Bacco. We're pretty pumped about a new show that'll be debuting here in the upcoming weeks on SNR called The Steelers Report, and we'll bring that to you each and every day as well during the Pittsburgh Steelers season, so we are not going far at all. If you enjoyed hearing the three of us, and we hope you did, we appreciate that, and you can continue to hear us here on the airwaves as well throughout this Pittsburgh Steelers season. Special thanks to Justin Miller again for just putting in countless hours and energy into these broadcasts, not only for us, but for everybody here on SNR, and as well as Brian Lamartina, who is our fearless leader, who helps put this all together each and every day as well for you here on SNR. Coming up next, it's Rob and Max in the locker room, followed by Wes Euler and Matt Williamson for the drive from 3 to 6. And again, you would have heard Tom Offerman and Bob Labriola, who kicked off every day here at Camp Forest at 9 a.m. They did a great job with the training camp report to get things started each and every day. 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
33: Reunited, and it feels so good. You think that song's playing in Aaron Rodgers' truck on the way up to St. Vincent College tomorrow for move-in day? Him and Mike McCarthy back in the fold like two peas in a pod. And Chris, we've been talking a lot about storylines when it comes to training camp, and that might be the number one storyline when it comes to the Pittsburgh Steelers season in general, and that's part of training camp. It starts on Tuesday when they move in and Wednesday when they have their first of the acclimation period practices. Still open to the public if you want to get up there and take in Steelers football for the first time in 2026. But, you know, that's it, right? It's the Rodgers and McCarthy reunion. How does this last ride look for him? How does this reconciliation in a way work out for both of them? Because I don't like to revise history too much, but it wasn't
34: exactly history. I thought you did.
33: It wasn't exactly, you know, the most sunshine and rainbow ending for McCarthy and Rodgers at Green Bay. Now, there was some friction, but they had been working together for a very long time, won a Super Bowl together. And then, Chris, it's fair to say that after that Super Bowl, they kept falling short of their ultimate goal, right? But getting real close to it, like getting a swipe at the apple, almost having it in your mouth, and then the 49ers just run for 400 yards or something like that, and they take the apple right away from you. So they had been so close, knocking out the door, but just not getting over the hump. Yeah, there's going to be some frustrations that just, I think, boil over at that point. But they've had time now to go their separate ways. Both have had two different jobs. Rodgers with the Jets, McCarthy with the Cowboys before they now meet here in Pittsburgh. And that's really what it's all about as far as 2026 is concerned. There's obviously future stuff with Mike McCarthy, finding that quarterback for the next 10 years, developing one of the guys, Will Howard or Drew Aller, into that quarterback, et cetera, et cetera, et cetera, et cetera, et cetera. But in 2026, it really is all about Mike McCarthy trying to squeeze that last bit out of Aaron Rodgers before he hangs it up.
34: By the way, trivia.
33: Okay.
34: You, any idea who sings Reunited and Feels So Good?
33: I actually don't.
34: I have zero. I've never even heard of Peaches and Herb. Peaches and Herb. I guess it would be Herb. Herb? I don't know if it's Herb. I guess it's Herb. It wouldn't be Herb. You wouldn't name yourself Herb, huh? I guess
33: it's
34: Herb.
33: Well, I could see it. Peaches and Herb, I guess, would be playing with the
34: food garden
33: thing.
34: Yeah, it's like, yeah, I can see.
33: But then I could also see, I feel like it's an older song, so herbs were more prominant back then. So like a guy named Herb.
34: I'll be right. So it's a male and female
33: duet. I just feel
34: duet,
33: like it's some
34: so
33: old guy like, this is my wife, Peaches.
34: And I get it.
33: I don't,
34: 1978.
33: That might be one of the songs, Chris, that you put up there as like most well-known, least-known artist who sings it.
34: Yeah,
33: it really could be.
34: I swear, never in my life have I heard of Peaches and Herb.
33: Neither Herb. Have I.
34: But anyway.
33: But Rogers has. Yes. Because it's on the dashboard right there. It's saying, he's probably having that moment. Probably, he's like, Peaches and Herb. Who the hell is Peaches
34: he's
33: and Herb?
34: He's probably the greatest subscriber to the Peaches and Herb Spotify.
33: He is now.
34: We'll be.
33: Reuniting with Mike.
34: There you go. They're back together. That obviously, you know, it is because, well, it's a whole other bait. Do we think Mike McCarthy's going to the Hall of Fame? I think if he has the Steelers career that we expect him to have, or hope he has, then I think he will be Hall of Famer. I think if he even has modicum of success here for a few years with the Steelers. But if you think about a Hall of Fame coach, Hall of Fame quarterback, one of the all-time greats in terms of MVPs, if they had separated and came back 4 or 5, I don't think you're right. It probably doesn't get as much attention nationally, I think. Like what if, I don't know, Joe Montana and Bill Walsh had played together in 1996 for the some random, I don't know, the Cowboys, whatever it might be. Or if, like, what if last year Brady and Belichick would have came back and played together for the, you know, the whatever, the Raiders, I guess it'd have to be, right? Which actually probably was somewhat feasible on both ends to that level. It is a major, I mean, these are certainly Rodgers, one of the major names in football. And to have it back, and I do think that there is, and you hope, and of course people have seen, he posts on social media, reuniting with his family, right?
33: Mm-hmm.
34: I do think there is his sentimentality in terms of nostalgia. It's last season he's come out and said that. I think he embraces that sort of full circle, and he's talked a little bit about looking back at his regrets, I guess, maybe, of how that ended with McCarthy and how that was perceived to end, and how, you know, obviously McCarthy got fired by the Packers at that point, but it was the relationship at that point wasn't at its peak, and I think the time away made him realize anytime you get banished to the Jets for a couple years, everything looks better. Maybe that's all it is. But no, he being able to go out this way with him, and McCarthy has that familiarity too, coming to a new team, but he has his old, you know, running mate to help him out.
33: Yeah, and let's not forget that Rodgers chose to do this. You know, Rodgers had his exit ramp, right? Rodgers was able to just retire, or as much as, you know, it seems weird now, but just like 4 months ago, Chris, we could have been speculating, is he going to go to the Vikings? You know what I mean? Like, there was still a chance that he plays again, but it's for somebody else. So let's not forget that Rodgers chose to do this. So the time away from McCarthy, maybe some reflection on the times that were good under Mike McCarthy, maybe realization that, hey, the grass wasn't always greener when we got away from Mike McCarthy. Whatever happened, there was definitely a realization with Aaron Rodgers, though, that it's worth my while to jump into bed with him one last time.
34: Oh, my.
33: To play for the Steelers for one last year. I was extremely clear last year that Mike Tomlin was the driving force for my decision to come to Pittsburgh. He leaves, had a very easy chance to just hang it up. No one would have blamed me. In fact, I think, Chris, don't you think the takes on, like, First Take and Get Up the day after Rodgers would have quote-unquote retired would have been mostly positive for Aaron Rodgers and not have been like, you're walking away with this and that and, like, win the division with the Steelers, have a much better send-off than, excuse me, burping the microphone, than he did with his Jets years. And legacy obviously is what it is. So I think he would have finished on a very high note. I think the court of public opinion would have been extremely high on how Aaron Rodgers would have wrapped it up. But he decided that it's worth it to get back with Mike McCarthy to come to the Steelers again this year. So not forgetting that this was a choice that was made by Rodgers. This wasn't like he signed for a 5-year deal and this is year two and Mike McCarthy was hired as the head coach and he's just got to deal with it because he's the quarterback of the team. Nope. He had his choice and he chose to play for Mike McCarthy again. So all the like weird, like, oh, well, did they mend that fence? Is that water under that bridge? That tells you that it has to be in pretty much anything you could kick up. And anybody in the Green Bay days that could say, hey, they really had friction in this area or that area. I don't think Rodgers would have come back unless he felt like it was all good as far as whatever happened at the end of the tenure with Mike McCarthy in Green Bay and Rodgers as his quarterback in Green Bay.
34: Yeah, there had been public acknowledgments.
33: Don't great bands just always break up?
34: Yeah.
33: Duos just always seem to break up. How it happens when there's two creatives in the room.
34: And there's usually a...
33: And then there's usually a reunion concert, and it does big money. Yes. Big money, baby.
34: Right. Yes, yes. So there's an element of that. You're right. I don't know if Rodgers would have wanted to go through if it was... I mean, let's face it, most of the other finalists, not going back to some of those names for the Steelers head coaching job, were younger than Aaron. If you think about it that way, would he have wanted to come back and play in that scenario? Would the new coach at that point, it was probably an element of for better or for worse, that new coach would have been like, you know, I don't want a guy that's older than me who has more sort of capital and sway than me. I need to kind of establish my thing. So that sort of, it worked out in that sense too. And there was obviously a history. They know it helps ease the transition and everything. I think Aaron's been open or has talked some about how McCarthy, that's a reason he's here. That's a reason why he expects things to, or he projects things to go well, and why he expects things to go well this season for the team and for the offense for him in particular and everything. And really, what's also recognized that I was about to say, it's been 8 years. There's been an evolution of the way McCarthy does things. There's been an evolution of the way the league shifts and defenses and offenses and personnel and everything. So it's not like necessarily run the same offense they ran with the 2016 Green Bay Packers.
33: He's going to have to kind of get up to speed, Rodgers, on more of that Dallas Cowboy Mike McCarthy offense, right? And then some new iterations added onto that as well. But that's the offense that McCarthy was running that was in more of the modern era. Well, it was in the modern era. It was 2 years ago. So, and was extremely successful as long as Dak Prescott, his quarterback, was healthy. They'd win 12 games. So that probably had a lot of elements to the Green Bay offense that McCarthy had, but there was definitely an updated version of that, the 2.0, if you will. Now we're getting the 3.0, the Steelers 3.0 Mike McCarthy offense. So, you know, there's going to be some things that Rodgers will probably recognize and feel comfortable with, but with a tweak here and a tweak there. And that's why Rodgers is going to have to play in the training camp portion, practice-wise. You know, no preseason games, I get that. That's never really been his MO. Even when he was a Springer chicken, Rodgers never really donned the uniform.
34: Springer chicken.
33: Donned the uniform during the preseason. That's just not his bag. Never really needed to either. He's got the MVPs to prove that he's ready to play when the season starts. But he needs the practice. And we saw that last year. His attention to detail is insane. We saw it in training camp last year. We saw it throughout the week. Never took a day off. Until the Bengals hurt him and he had to miss that game against the Bears, it was the only practices that he took off during the regular season. So Rodgers is a junkie when it comes to that preparation time, right? When it comes to that practice time. So he's going to need to get those reps in training camp and learning the tweaks of the McCarthy offense, learning some of the new minutia that has been updated since he last played in it, and learning the tendencies of some of the new pieces that he has with Pittman and Jeremy Bernard. He needs to practice in it. So Rodgers is going to eat up a lot of those camp snaps as far as the, you know, snap count is concerned. And that kind of organically leads me into something else I wanted to talk about today, Chris, that has to do with the quarterbacks. You know, four is a lot of mouths to feed. And I feel like there's going to be somebody that is an odd man out when we get to camp tomorrow. And once we start seeing these practices unfold, and we've already kind of kicked this can around a bit, but it really makes a lot of sense that the person that would be that odd man out is Mason Rudolph, because Rodgers, like we just said, needs all the reps he can get. Howard, there is serious momentum from the Steelers for him to win the number two. Like, I don't want to say that they're going to be extremely biased and pick Howard no matter what, but I think there's a rooting interest for Howard to become the guy who is able to do that. Like, I'm not saying they're going to force it on him. Like, if he stinks, they'll go with Rudolph as the number two. But they really want Howard to be the guy, to be a second-year player and your backup and have that youth on your side and still get to keep that lottery ticket. And then you're not going to just have Aller redshirt by holding a clipboard all practice, all preseason.
1: I had speculated maybe he doesn't play much in the preseason. You push back on me on that, and I think you're right. Like, you need to see him get a fourth quarter under his belt, four or five series in these preseason games. So the more and more you think about it, the odd man out really might be Mason Rudolph, and his experience might be working against him there because they might just say, well, he knows what he's doing.
34: Yeah, that's. I do feel there's an element of that that I've been saying it now for a few days or a few different areas now that it doesn't, because it doesn't really matter how Rudolph performs. I mean, there's obviously an extreme to that if he's just completely

0: is great in the practices and, you know, wowing people at St. Vincent. You got to go with Will Howard.
1: You have to, yeah. I think you have to.
0: And the same other part of it's true, too.
1: Because you know Rudolph's not a starter.
0: Exactly. And the other end of that, too, is the exact other end. If Rudolph is terrible, other than, again, just completely just throwing the ball in the dirt every time, and he throws interceptions in the preseason, and maybe, you know, it's uneven in practice or whatever, and Will Howard is, like, similarly doing the same things, kind of, or not, you know, and Mike McCarthy deems him, I can't trust him in a game, I'll believe that Rudolph just had a bad couple of weeks and he'll be a fine enough backup for the season. You get what I'm saying?
1: Yeah, that you trust that that was just a fluke. You have more track record to say that Rudolph knows how to run an offense.
0: Yes.
1: He's just having a bit of a learning curve problem when it comes to my offense. So he'll pick it up, though.
0: So if you put those two together, it shows that I don't really care what Rudolph does. Rudolph is who he is. He's going to be who he is to me. I have faith that Rudolph's going to be fine backup quarterback and not a starter. And that's fine. That's good. So that's what he's going to be no matter what he does over these next 6 weeks to me. I think he's going to be the same backup quarterback for the Steelers at age, I think he's 31, whatever it is. So all that matters is what Howard does. So to tie it all back to what you started with, it doesn't matter. It makes sense to limit Rudolph's reps because he is who he is and he's fine. And we like Mason. He'll be a good backup. But we have to see what Howard is, and we got to work some with Aller here, right? We want to.
1: Yeah, absolutely.
0: That's like almost a separate issue, but you want to make sure you develop Aller and give him, because once we get to September, 5th or whatever it'll be.
1: That's when Aller then picks up the clipboard mostly, right?
0: Yes.
1: And doesn't get any snaps.
0: And when the development he is doing is going to be probably repping, mimicking the opposing, the scout team, which is fine. It's better than nothing, of course, but it's not the same sort of development in terms of what you're doing, working on things like that. So I you're right that I think that there's a large case to be made. And that's what I think, okay, that a lot's being made of, and I get it. I made a lot of it. the first day it happened, I wrote it immediately because I was like, oh, my God, Will Howard taking the second team reps. I think it is notable that Howard is more, and I think that's where the momentum leads to this. You mentioned how it's been a flip over the past month where we all would have picked, I think all of us in terms of the Pittsburgh media, Allen Lookers, fans, that Rudolph's going to be the backup and Howard would be the odd man out. And now the flip to that, I think it stems back to, rightly, that he was taking second team reps to practice and during spring practice. But I think that is more the function of what we just discussed, that Rudolph doesn't need those reps per se. We don't need to evaluate Mason Rudolph. We know who Mason Rudolph is. There's no evaluation to Mason Rudolph. We need to so we're going to give Will Howard as much run as we possibly can, and it'll be his job to win or lose. And Rudolph doesn't have to win. Rudolph is not going to win or lose the job. It's going to be who he is. It's going to be a matter of what Howard does.
1: Got some quarterback news that I want to get to pertaining to the Steelers when we come back. And we're going to get back into some Rodgers talk as well in the next segment. It's Tom Opperman. It's Chris Adamski. Final day before Steelers move in for training camp 2026. You're listening to the Steelers Blitz on Steelers Nation Radio, part of the Steelers Audio Network.
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5: Hi, Western Pennsylvania. This is Edgar Snyder. I want to thank you for over 40 years of trusting my law firm. During those years, we've helped thousands of people just like you, our neighbors. We're here for you. We're here for our community. We're here for our region. If you've been seriously hurt in an accident, you need to talk to a lawyer, even if it's not us. If you do call us, know that you'll have the firm with over 40 years of experience fighting to get the money you deserve. And of course, there's never a fee unless we get money for you.

0: It's Tom Opperman and Chris Adamski with you on the Steelers Blitz. Final one for us before we head on up to training camp, St. Vincent 2026. Got your car all packed, Chris?
1: Got the bag packed. Can't wait to get we have the Trib hunting cabin up there, the fishing and hunting cabin with the, you know, yeah, the 50 year in a row. We're posting up there, Team Trib, with our friends Tim Benz, Chaz Powell, the photographer. This year I'll be out with my longtime friend, and well, he's still my friend. Didn't stop being my friend, but he's still my longtime friend, but longtime partner, I guess, Joe Rutter. So it'll be a little different for me personally. But
0: it's not even like you went to a rival outlet. He retired, for God's sake.
1: Yeah.
0: I didn't know.
1: I'm no longer on speaking
0: terms.
1: Never talk
0: to him
1: again. Sorry. Yeah. No way.
0: He's pretty sure he still contributes, kind of, doesn't he? For
1: yeah.
0: Sorry about that.
1: He'll be up there Saturday himself.
0: There you go. That is cool though that you get the little hunting cabin. It's got the like evil dead deer on the wall too, right? That like comes alive and like starts talking to you.
1: Well, there's three deer, so we always
0: That
1: was always the thing. Is the first year the joke was it was a three-way quarterback competition that first year that we got it. I think it was the Kenny Pickett,
0: Mitch Trubisky.
1: It's always Mason Rudolph's the
0: Mason
1: only one
0: Rudolph,
1: that's been there every year pretty much. But and Mitch, and now it's sort of the same sort of, I guess, three-way sort of thing. Although,
0: do you have a deer that's Mason? Like you'll go in and you'll pet it and be like, "There you are, Mason."
1: Mason's been here.
0: Just the same. It's the same. Some fake imaginary oats to eat out of your hand.
1: What, don't they eat like apples and carrots? What do deer eat? Actually,
0: I don't know. Let's not examine the joke too much and bring too total realism to it. Quarterback news though happened on Friday afternoon. Of course, when we were already done with our show, so we couldn't have talked about it then. But Drew Aller has signed his contract with the Pittsburgh Steelers, signs the four-year, $7.103 million contract. Guaranteed at signing is $1.626 million, and that is the total guarantee as well for his deal. So, Drew Aller under contract, and Chris, I was in on Mark's show on Friday hosting, and I just said to the news, good that it got done. It would have been one of the most short-sighted and foolish decisions you've seen in a while if Drew Aller did not sign that contract and ended up not even allowed to move into St. Vincent College tomorrow when the players report.
1: Yeah, it was destined. And the new, what, 16 years now since that CBA essentially slotted values for contracts, there might be, there's less than one hand league-wide holdout since then. And usually they certainly weren't third-round picks, right? You know,
0: right.
1: So there would have been, you're right, suicide on, and really, again, you're not really, I think it's more trying to make a state one of those sort of like hold out. Like it seems like there's a gradual creep of guaranteed money. That's really the only thing you can negotiate, really, I guess. I assume there's certain structures in terms of language and things like that, and you really get lawyerly with it. But the quarterbacks, of course, if there's anybody who is a not even a late round pick, a mid round, anything that's not a first round pick that has any leverage, it's a quarterback. So as you saw, I believe the final six or so that were left that hadn't signed going into last week, I think five of them were quarterbacks, and then went Jermaine McCoy because he was going to be a first round pick and probably wanted to get, you know, his knee was why he fell.
0: Man, far down the board. That knee has to be just shredded.
1: So he probably then, of course, if that's what you're facing, you probably want more guarantees because you're damaged goods to a point. So that's probably the only reason he was, and there's a special circuit. But then once Carson Beck and Mendoza and Aller, I believe, were the last three quarterbacks. But either way, yes, like I said, there was 99.9% he was going to sign before reporting day, and sure enough, he did. So it becomes a total, at that point, non-story. But it's good to get it.
0: Kind of followed the same pattern as Beck, too. Not as, like, he signed the day that Beck signed, but the Cardinals are starting their camp earlier than everybody else because they're at the Hall of Fame game against the Panthers. So
1: that's right.
0: Beck signed on July 22nd, right before camp started for the Cardinals.
1: Yeah.
0: Aller signs the weekend before camp starts for the Steelers. So a similar pattern there. Similar money as far as what both signed. It was truly just a game of chicken between two third round quarterbacks, because the Simpson and Mendoza thing, like you can't measure yourself against them. That's complete different worlds. And then honestly, Simpson to Mendoza itself is quite a gap between the 13th pick and the number one overall pick in the NFL draft. So waiting to see what happened with Beck. Luckily for the Steelers and for Aller, Beck's hand was forced a week earlier than the Steelers and Aller's hands were forced. So kind of probably what the agent was telling him, right? Like, yeah, Beck is going to have to sign before you, so let's just wait and see what happens. Yeah, then we'll have a whole week to talk about it after that. And that's exactly how it played out. Aller's under contract. Now he gets to put his head down, focus on going to that quarterback school, being a sponge, and having McCarthy develop him into what everybody has thought he could be since coming out of high school. And learning a thing or two from Rodgers in the process as well.
1: Yeah, and he has the whatever you want to say about situations in the nest and all that. It's the perfect situation in terms of there is for the reason we spent more than one segment talking about the number two competition. There's no pressure on him to have to play this year. There's no pretense of him winning a job. There's no. Mentally, I mean, I'm sure as a competitor, you want to play and you want to show. And I guess there is some path out there where he is just blows people away during camp and he becomes the backup. I guess it's at least theoretically possible. But I'm sure he wants to play and everything. But it's got to be at least mentally a weight off the shoulders to like, you know what? I'm sure they approached it with him when they drafted him during the draft process. Hey. Well, back then Rodgers hadn't signed, but I think everybody assumed he was. We have a starting quarterback. We already have another guy. We have a backup we like. We obviously like you. We're taking you. We're drafting you. We think you have potential. We think you can be a NFL starting quarterback. We think you can be a guy for the future. You're not going to play this year, barring something completely unforeseen, and that's fine. We want you to really embrace that. We're going to work with you. We're going to devote time to you. We believe in you. You know, as long as you approach it that way and make him feel that way, and I'm sure they have. Mike McCarthy, Tom Arth, Brian Angelico, everybody who's involved in developing him and what he, Aaron for that matter, we'll play a role in that. Mason Rudolph. So I think everybody, as long as he approaches it that way, and I think he will, and you know, we'll see. It'll let it play out, right? We'll see what he can show during it'll be notable to watch during preseason games. Like I've been saying over and over, there's a lot riding on it. Because the offseason plans for the Steelers, with you know, when it's Aaron Rodgers last year, and who knows what could happen. Their veterans might become available. There's a long way to get to February and March, and who cares right now? We're worried about 2026 Steelers. But the degree of faith or degree of Aller can be the quarterback of the future or is the quarterback, and Howard plays a role in this,
0: definitely
1: has a dramatic effect in how the Steelers approach the draft next year for sure.
0: Draft, offseason, yes. All that stuff, yeah.
1: So if for whatever reason, these two guys, you make the evaluation, they're not it to be the starting quarterback of the future, then everything is going to be pointing to getting that guy in the draft or getting that guy, however it is, next spring. So there's a lot riding on it for, you know, Aller's. Everybody be watching Aller. That, even though it won't matter for this season, there'll be a lot of eyes internally and externally on how Drew Aller performs this camp.
0: So his contract is done. So Drew Aller, last of the Pittsburgh Steelers 2026 draft class to sign his deal. Everybody is signed up and ready to move in. Rookies get roommates naturally, right? Wow. So they'll get the smaller rooms. They'll get the roommates. They'll be right on top of each other. It'll be a lot of fun for them. What if we put Howard and Aller in the same room together? Now that would be a little spicy, maybe. But they're not really competing against each other in the immediacy.
1: Yeah,
0: Howard's got to worry about Rudolph more. But long-term-wise, there is definitely a sense of competition between those two. But as I've said, you know, kind of tongue-in-cheek, but not really, all year long, all off-season long, Chris, whoever the backup quarterback is doesn't matter if things go according to plan in 2026. They won't play a single snap that matters in this season. Aaron Rodgers will. Who do you think is Rodgers' favorite weapon that the Steelers have captured this offseason? Is he, you know, sitting on the beach, drinking some coffee, looking at the new roster? Like, who does he, like, kind of circle in his mind and say, I can't wait to get a couple practices with him at camp and really start breaking him in and seeing how things work with him? I think it's Michael Pittman Jr., and maybe that's the low-hanging fruit, but as excited I am for Jeremy Bernard, and I think Rodgers loves that potential talent, I think Rodgers always meets some rookies with a little bit of skepticism, right? Because he's a total on-your-details kind of quarterback, and rookies can sometimes come into the league and not be on their details naturally. Not that they're, you know, unfocused players, just that this is a lot that is being thrown at them that they might miss a thing or two. A strike might get past them without them taking the bat off their shoulder every now and then throughout their rookie season. So he greets young players, rookie players, with a little bit of healthy skepticism. He knows who Michael Pittman Jr. is, and that is an extremely established name as far as the NFL circle is concerned. I'm not going to try to make him out to be some household superstar name, but a casual football fan knows who Michael Pittman Jr. is, and anybody in the NFL knows he's a damn good wide receiver. So that, I think, to me, is the one that Rodgers looks at, and he's just mostly over the moon about. I think he likes the Dowdle audition, Jeremy Bernard for sure. Some other things that they've done, McCarthy being in the fold, some of the new offensive stuff that they're going to want to install. But I think the addition of Michael Pittman Jr. is the one that he probably sat back, heard that news early in the offseason, and was like, whew, that wide receiver room already feels a lot better to me. And that was even before they drafted another one in Jeremy Bernard.
1: Not that a player or a quarterback of the stature and experience of Rodgers needs a, what they call it, the quote-unquote proverbial security blanket sort of thing. But, and I know that's usually a tight end anyway and things like that, but that's the way I kind of see Pittman as a receiver. And it's crazy because they're not, but he had that sort of high end, he kind of profiled in college and maybe in the draft as being this big play guy down the field or whatever. And but he's
0: developed, going vertical.
1: Yeah, but he's developed more into being the underneath guy, and he just racks up the catches. You know, he's had a 100 catch season. It's just he's been consistently up there. I think he is the guy most often when it's third and five, third and six, to keep a drive alive that Rodgers is probably going to tend to look to the most, sort of. I think the, you know, shorthanded, you know, he's going to be in the spot you need him to be in. I'm not saying the other, you know, Freiermuth wouldn't be, or DK can't, won't be in either. I'm just saying that Pittman's role is probably the most, bring the most value. And I think that as a quarterback, those are the types of, yes, you want the big, you want to be able to have a guy that you can throw down the field to. You want to make big plays. Obviously, you want to do that. But in a lot of ways, what will define an individual game the most is keeping those drives alive at certain points. And I just think that obviously based off of play call and all that, what happens. But I think the first look a lot of times for Aaron Rodgers in those weighty moments, as it used to be called around here, will be to Michael Pittman Jr. And I think he is. So I think in that way, he is a lot of ways a quarterback's best friend in that sense.
0: Yeah. And I also just think that he recognizes, on top of being a security blanket, kind of reception hoarding type of wide receiver, that is just a much more talented player that was put into that room. Yeah. Compared to who he was dealing with last year. And now he knows that it doesn't have to be, we got lucky with Baltimore, kind of shooting themselves in the foot, maybe getting a little bit cocky, a little bit arrogant in their game plan, and we finally have some single coverage, some tight man coverage that DK Metcalf can exploit. It doesn't have to be, you know, a question of who's going to step up today other than DK Metcalf if he's taken out of the game, or if they're heavily game planning towards him and eliminating him. It doesn't have to be that guessing game of like, well, will this guy step up? Is Calvin going to have a big game? Will my tight ends be involved? Is Jonnu going to have a big game? You know who that guy's going to be. You know who can take the pressure off of DK Metcalf. And I think that probably gets him feeling this offense is in a much better place than it was last year. It's just a much more significant type of upgrade. You're not going to have to feel, hopefully, if health is perfect for the top of the depth chart, that you need to go get a Alan Lazard, right? This year's version of a Marquez Valdez-Scantling. This year's version of an Adam Thielen. Maybe you get that guy, but he's your fourth wide receiver. He's not slotting in at number two anymore. So I think Michael Pittman Jr. is the obvious answer there as far as who's probably revving Rodgers' engine the most. Maybe by the end of the year, it'll be Jeremy Bernard. I have very high hopes for him. Very detailed type of player is the kind of scout on him. So I think he'll earn Rodgers' trust very fast. But as of right now, sitting here a day before camp starts, I think Michael Pittman Jr. is the very obvious answer. And I think overall, looking at the offense, he gives you a lot more confidence than maybe anybody else that they've added into the fold. Just because, finally, Chris, for a few years now, it seems, they've solved that problem of not just having a number one wide receiver, but having that one and two.
1: Yeah, that's been something that's been plaguing them, obviously, the past 2 years, going back to Aiyuk Watch and everything. And I just keep going back to
0: Aiyuk Watch. John Lynch just was like, yeah, he's on the didn't show up list. Yeah, I swear to God, it said did not show up list. I swear. Was I having a fever dream yesterday? Like, did they make that up? Like, I swear to God, I was scrolling Twitter, and you know it's true because it was on Twitter, X, whatever. Maybe I was on X, and that's why I was hallucinating it. But it was just like, I don't do that. I'm kidding, as far as you know. But it was just like, is that seriously what they called it? He didn't show up list, or he's not here list, or whatever it's called. Like, but yeah, what a disaster situation that is. Thank God that the Steelers did not grab
1: him. Imagine,
0: him.
1: Yeah, that how close it would have came to, and you know they were. I mean, that was one of the few times that Mike Tomlin, I guess it was still tacit acknowledgement because it's tampering and all that stuff, but I think he was pretty open about saying, yeah, we're trying to get him. It's like, oh, look at that. See, the tampering alarm went off. I mentioned that alarm. They said something. That's what happened there. But, I mean, you look at Michael Pitt. Like I said, it's just the model of consistency throughout these years. He's only missed 3 games over the past 5 seasons. And just look at these target numbers from the Colts. 129, 141, 156, 111, 111. The receptions, 88, 99, 109, 69, 80. The yardage, 1,082, 925, 1,152, 808, 784. It's just the touchdowns, the 7 touchdowns last season. It's just, it's year after year. He's been there. He's by all, and you could tell the first news conference in Pittsburgh, just he's sort of, he's gregarious. People like him. It, you know, that was the book of him in Indianapolis. It's not, you know, there have been a couple wide receivers here, Tom, that maybe, you know, were volatile. Let's put it that way, I guess, in personality-wise, in terms of, and
0: no.
1: there's certainly no fear with that. It seems like the opposite with Michael Pittman Jr. with that, and I think he...
0: Jermaine Bernard doesn't seem to project that way.
1: Yeah, exactly.
0: They got like a blue-collar kind of wide receiver room right now.
1: Yeah, that's a good one. Yeah, because Bernard, a lot of things I talked about Pittman, that is how Bernard has to still prove it and put on the field, and he's still a rookie, and we'll see how he develops. I don't want to sell him short either in terms of, you know, maybe he can be a big play guy, although that was the sort of everything you learned about Alabama from him was that kind of exactly what I talked about, where he was the guy, he was sort of the leader of the room, and he was the guy that made the clutch catch to keep drives going for Alabama and making the playoff and their big games and everything. So it does kind of profile that way now, but you go back to what was Rodgers most. Because you have it established, you know Michael Pittman is that. And Bernard, you believe it'll be that, and it'll probably be that, and you can give him a couple, you know, even a few weeks to prove it. He does it over camp and preseason and everything, but Pittman, you know what it is. And like I said, between durability and consistency and, you know, route running,
0: yeah,
1: nowhere to be, reliability, and reliability both, you know, again, an injury, but just being, knowing where to be at the right spot and the quarterback and trust. I mean, we all know that's huge with Aaron.
0: When we come back, Robert Kraft... That's right. The owner of the Patriots said something, had the old rabbit ears perk up when it pertains to Joey Porter Jr. What? We'll connect the dots next. It's the Steelers Blitz on Steelers Nation Radio, part of the Steelers Audio Network.
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0: Before we get to some news-ish type stuff with Joey Porter Jr., the uniform police are coming out. Whoop, whoop, whoop. You know what, Chris? Just walked myself into a new bit that we're doing this year. We're calling it the uniform police. Okay. I'll get some decorations for it. I'll get some sirens. I'll get some drops from Superbad with Bill Hader and Seth Rogen as the cops. We'll put on fake mustaches. We'll have donuts. We'll dip it in the coffee. We're going to do uniform police, but let's have a little inaugural taste of it right now. The Buffalo Bills released their new uniforms, new alternate uniforms for the season. And let me say this before we get to these atrocities. Last year, the Bills dropped heat when they went back to the Jim Kelly red helmets for their alternate. Remember that? And they wore it the last game of the season, which was stupid because they were done and they were already in the playoffs. So like Allen played a snap and then left the game to keep his Iron Man streak alive. But anyway, those were sexy, man. I love that like lighter blue color jersey. You know what I mean? Yeah. And then the red helmet. Yeah. I grew up with the red helmet Buffalo Bill. Like that's the Bills helmet that I knew the most. So I love that one. This year could not be further away from how great that one is. And granted, the one last year was a retro thing, so they had a template already to use. They modernized it a bit. This is gray pants on a gray uniform. It is a very shiny, you wouldn't say sky blue, but it's definitely not navy blue either. It's like it looks like the blue that their uniform usually is, but with a shine to it.
1: Yeah.
0: And the logo, I believe, is just a one horn. Like one Bill horn is what it's supposed to represent?
1: No, I think it's that, okay, the Bills logo. You know what it, you picture the Bills logo.
0: The charging
1: logo.
0: Buffalo, yes.
1: So the red line that the streak emphasizes of the charge. Yes, that's what it is, right?
0: But
1: is
0: it's
1: it,
0: just that, right?
1: Yes,
0: it's like zoomed
1: that.
0: In on so, one horn making the charge streak.
1: So there's a horn there? There okay.
0: I think
1: there.
0: That's what the front of it is, right? Like,
1: oh, yeah, okay. I guess there's a, but yeah, it's it looks, and I'm like, okay, the gray and gray thing. I saw it looks like
0: you have seen it by now because everybody's addicted to the internet these days.
1: Yeah.
0: So all of you football fans, by the time you're listening to this, have seen the Bills uniforms. They are disgusting. I mean, F minus.
1: I mean, it. The helmet looks like a made up video game team. Whenever it was like you,
0: it's not even one of those, Chris, where you can be like, "Well, we're calling back to history," right?
1: Yeah.
0: Where it's like, "Well, at least it's you know like how the." The Jets would wear the New York Titans uniforms back when like Favre was there.
1: Yeah,
0: remember
1: yeah.
0: those? And they had like kind of like a Michigan-y kind of feel to the helmet or something like that, and their colors were way off. Or even last year with the Steelers, right? When doing the striped uniforms with the brown pants
1: yeah, like
0: and the black
1: one
0: helmet.
1: Thing,
0: that's one thing. You can say, that looks a little odd, but that was from the 1940s. Like, okay, it's way back then. This is something that somebody just thought of, and then they greenlit, and then they made it. That's scary to me, Chris.
1: So is that really a horn at the front? The buffalo, I guess it is the horn. I never realized it was the horn. So it is a horn, but it's like you don't know it's a horn, right? Do Bills really have horns
0: yes.
1: in the ear? They do? Okay. There was a big buffalo incident in Yellowstone.
0: Oh,
1: order,
0: my God,
1: right?
0: That guy was flying.
1: Yeah, so I would have rather the little... It's funny, but it, again, it's a retro. It's this great radio, as I'm trying to point to it and show it to people. The little red buffalo that's kind of standing there, not really doing anything. It was the original Bills logo. Like, it's kind of funny.
0: Yeah,
1: like,
0: just grazing the grass.
1: And if you
0: I kind of like that one, though.
1: If you were going to take an element of the modern Bills logo, the Bills logo, it's been, I guess, for 50 years or so, of the... There's a blue buffalo charging, and now there's the red streak to identify the charging with the little white horn. If you're going to pick one of those two things, pick the damn buffalo.
0: Which they already did. And then the buffalo's just hanging out, chilling and chewing the grass and the throwback, like you
1: and
0: mentioned.
1: The throw, yeah. But like the blue one that is charging, if you were going to take and not, because I don't know, the red stripe just looks, I don't know, man. I see what they're trying to do, I guess.
0: It just feels like people get too futuristic with this.
1: Yeah.
0: Stuff, like they almost try to close their eyes and be like, okay, what if the movie Blade Runner had a football team? What would the football team look like? And that's kind of the vibe I get with some of these newer uniforms. And Chris, it's probably cheating, but preying on nostalgia works all the time.
1: Yeah.
0: Like, why do you think everybody loves the Tampa Bay Creamsicles? Why do you think everybody loves when Seattle throws the silver helmets on? Because it reminds us of when life was better.
1: It does, yes.
0: Right?
1: Yes. Like, yes.
0: So just stick with the nostalgia.
1: My biggest worry was, you know, what I was going to eat for lunch.
0: Exactly.
1: Or, you know,
0: like,
1: or
0: so
1: what,
0: stick
1: what
0: with the nostalgia plays.
1: Recess that day.
0: The nostalgia plays are what work when it comes to alternate uniforms. Like, look, Seattle's, Tampa Bay's, they're permanent now. Like, they're never getting rid of those in the rotation. Fans are demanding a couple games a year where you see them now. Like, those are the best jerseys in football in a lot of people's eyes. Just stick with the nostalgia. You don't need to go futuristic and try to be the cutting edge all the time.
1: Yeah, there's really, I don't know, especially.
0: And one last thought, by the way, Miami, get your crap together, all right?
1: Yeah.
0: Get back to the best uniform potentially
1: yes.
0: in football history, because
1: yes.
0: that Miami white with them jumping through the flaming ring yes. and the smiling dolphin holding the football with the helmet on his head.
1: Yes, that's.
0: That's one of the most iconic yes. things ever. So that stupid futuristic dolphin that swims through the flame. I want a cart. For some reason. People, I'm going on too much of a rant right now as the uniform police. For
1: right.
0: some reason, we decided to bring too much of a seriousness element to these cartoon characters that are teams' logos. They're cartoon characters. Like, that should be an elf giving a thumbs up with, like, a football in the middle of the field, or, like, stealing, being punting
1: yeah,
0: on a steel
1: okay.
0: beam. You know what I mean? Like, it doesn't have to be like, the Seattle Seahawk is mad, and he's on the prowl, and he's hunting.
1: Well, all the best college logos are those cartoon characters.
0: They're goofy.
1: And I'm excited, because the passion you're showing in this segment, I don't know what we're allowed at, like the is there a Naked Gun theme that makes you think of police, like when I think of like the like you know something like that kind of music playing in the background.
0: That's what I mean. I'll get the decorations, Chris.
1: About because that's the other thing too, and this is kind of old man yelling at clouds. It definitely is, and I guess I'm an old man now, but like
0: you are.
1: I don't know, like I just like, and I get it, it's all to be the cynic or whatever. It's all they want to sell more jerseys. That's why they're doing it. It's more so than having like a genuine throwback day or turn back the clock day or whatever. But it's like, everybody got to wear like four uniforms a year now. Like I don't know, like every sport now, like the Penguins come out with like three new jerseys every year. I never know which one it is.
0: NBA is the worst.
1: Yeah, NBA.
0: There's like every team has like eight different uniforms.
1: Yes, the NBA, because I don't follow the NBA, so I'll turn it on. I don't literally know which team is which. And, like, I should know which team is which
0: and
1: when I turn
0: the playoffs,
1: it on.
0: The thing with the playoffs where the other sports are like you wear one uniform to play. That's that right, don't apply to the NBA. Like, they'll wear eight different uniforms throughout a playoff series. It's very, very confusing. Real stuff, okay, though.
1: All right.
0: Uniform police done.
1: We'll do that, yeah. Camp starts tomorrow. This is the kind of thing we should do at a, you know, more like, you know.
0: Well, I just thought of it.
1: Yeah, that's all right.
0: Joey and the Bills came out with crap.
1: Bills' fault. You're right.
0: Joey Porter Jr.'s contract is obviously a big concern, big talking point, and it will be. It'll ratchet up even more on Wednesday if he's not signed and he's a hold-in. But Robert Kraft made a statement to the Patriots reporters the other day that Christian Gonzalez was made an offer that would make him the highest paid cornerback in the NFL. So that's higher than Trent McDuffie. I don't know why it's not signed yet, right? Like, it's not an official thing, correct? They haven't come down and said Christian Gonzalez agrees to this with this much money and blah, blah, blah. It's just the owner saying that he's been offered the highest money possible, basically. So I don't know what the hangup is, but assuming that Robert Kraft ain't lying, that it is going to come down the pipe eventually, that he's going to be the highest paid in this league, man, that puts the Steelers in a tough spot again with Joey Porter Jr. And Chris, the more you wait, I think the more the price has the potential to go up. Now, I'm not saying he'll see Christian Gonzalez get $32 million or whatever it is a year and say, now I need $32.5 million. But he might say, I definitely need to be getting into that 27, 28 range. If my fellow draftmate is getting 32 and resetting the market, you know, I can't be left too far in the dust here. I'm not that far behind Christian Gonzalez. In fact, me personally, I don't think you're maybe behind him at all. You're right there with him.
1: There was truth the other couple years ago when J.J. Watt said, the longer you wait, the price just goes up.
0: Absolutely,
1: I mean,
0: truth.
1: I mean, there's that's just the reality of you know, other than, I guess, the COVID years when the cap was flat or whatever you want to say, the market just is, and you mentioned this very astutely a lot of times, the highest paid is not necessarily always the best player to position. It's the one that signs the most recent contract. That's just the way things go, and it goes up. And it goes up. So there's always sort of a resetting of the market, and particularly during this spurt here of a few years with media rights, and then there's more revenue and the cap's going up at a higher rate than it had in the past. So that definitely applies now. So there is an element of that, yes. Now, you're right. You could make an objective argument for watching. It's like, I don't think the Steelers approached, especially with a guy on their team, it's been part of, again, you know, in some degree part of the organization since he was a kid, hardball in this sense, but, and some of those things are, I mean, the Pro Bowl nods, right? I mean, the Pro Bowl literally isn't a game anymore, and really how much thought goes into that and not being named to a Pro Bowl. But they could come, you know, listen, you're not Christian Gonzalez, sorry, like, you know, you never even been to a Pro Bowl roster is the way you look at it. So, but you're right, and the way you even framed that was, if somebody's getting 30, you know, that it might not be beyond him. But yes, it's just natural that the market will get affected by things like that. But I also don't, I assumed if his deal that it would, because he didn't have to get a deal. He is the fifth-year option, is the first-round pick. And that's where, in the end, in some ways, and maybe if Joey had a really good year, his fourth year, which is coming up, which we expect him to, it isn't. But in some ways, you could almost say he might benefit from being a second-round pick, because his second contract here is going to come a year earlier, whereas he would have played a fifth-year option, which the fifth-year option figure is a lot lower than what he's going to get now, right, in terms of we all expect him to get, for sure. So, I've kind of like let these things play out, and, you know, from our perspective, observers, and I think even though it's the way the Steelers look at it and everything, and the teammates and the coaches and everything, and see how it goes. But it's a comp at the same draft class. I assume they're the same age, or roughly the same age, of course, or the same draft class. I don't know which one's, you know, Christian might be a year younger.
0: We can never trust that with college nowadays.
1: Yeah,
0: someone
1: right.
0: could be 25 and someone could be 21 coming out.
1: Yeah, that's true. So, there's obviously comps there, and it certainly will affect, right?
0: It will.
1: I mean, it's already public knowledge. So.
0: I don't understand. I just really don't understand. I did another quick Google search on it. It's just like they offered a record-breaking contract extension, and it would make him the highest-paid corner, and it's the highest contract in Patriots franchise history. And why is he not rushing to sign it? Like, what more could you want?
1: So yeah, I don't know. Does that signify that he wants more? Like from before, I didn't look into it, like, even like you did, looking back into it now. Like, I took it as Robert Kraft to a point, genuinely saying, I don't think he was saying it flippantly or anything. Yes, we made him the high.
0: What's his negotiating tactic there? He'd be like, we offered him the most money. What?
1: Go out and so, but maybe that is a sign that, like, Gonzalez wants more.
0: Like $35
1: million. Yeah.
0: And so Kraft's getting ahead of that and being like, we offered him the most ever. Like,
1: exactly.
0: He should definitely take it.
1: That's kind of the way I took it.
0: Which would be foolish for Gonzalez.
1: Well, yeah. And if that's the case, then, and if that either gets pumped up or if that's what the market's starting to be, then maybe Joey wants more, too. And maybe that is a sign. At least the Gonzalez thing, they have the 50-year option, so he would have 2 years left. So there's not the urgency to get it done. If Joey doesn't get done by September 13th here, again, I would presume. Well, I don't even. We'll deal. Cross that bridge when we come to if there's no contract by then.
0: When we come back, we're going to talk about how the new coaching staff can make life easier on the offensive side of the ball for Aaron Rodgers. We'll get into that. It's the Steelers Blitz. It's Steelers Nation Radio, part of the Steelers Audio Network.
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0: One thing that I think is such a key for Mike McCarthy and his offensive coaching staff this year is to make life a lot easier on Aaron Rodgers. How does he do that? I think there's a couple of ways that they can accomplish that mission. But as much as he was brought in here to help find that next quarterback, and then once he identifies who that next quarterback could be, shepherd him towards finding his ceiling or getting as close to a ceiling as humanly possible and becoming that franchise quarterback. What he's trying to do in the immediacy is get the most or more out of Aaron Rodgers than you did last year, or the most that you can possibly get out of him at this point in his career in what will be his final season in the NFL. And I think the one area that you can make life a lot easier on the quarterback, who doesn't necessarily probably want to get hit as much as he used to and maybe not be as nimble, although he's more nimble than you would think at that age, but definitely not as nimble and not as agile in that pocket as he used to be. He's not, you know, cement blocks for feet, though, but he's definitely not, you know, get out of a sack and then scamper 15 yards down the field and have a little bit like a cocky like strut to it at the end and then put the ball out. Like, he's not that guy anymore. He doesn't have that ability. So I think the easy way to make life as easy as possible is to run the rock. It's not rocket science, right? Running the football keeps your quarterback upright, makes the defense get the hell beat out of it, and then allows play action to feed off of that and make some easy throws that are 15, 20 yards down the field. Not easy throws that are take the snap and throw it up at the top of your television screen to Michael Pittman and hope he gets a block. Like, that, I think, is where you can make everything on the offense work a lot easier, but specifically make Rodgers' life a lot easier. Any aging quarterback, I think to really be able to tap into whatever superpowers he has left still, you need to have a strong running game around him. It's a fool's errand to have a 40-plus-year-old guy be the 50-throws-a-game type of player.
1: Yeah, and obviously a running game should be able to complement and the threat of it. We talked a lot about the play action in terms of the under center elements of things. Even last year, that was a talking point about it. And that's obviously common sense for any offense in general. But yeah, I do think it's, you know, if you look at a lot of the, this is where I wonder about analytics and things, and I embrace them generally, but I definitely like to embrace them in things like offensive line, because there aren't counting numbers you can really look at for those types of things. But I look at it, and as quick as the Steelers got rid of the ball last year, so their pressure rates were down, is that tied together? And the run blocking of the offensive line, in terms of how the run game goes, and we'll see. There's a new look offensive line, the left side, the right side. There's a flip there. There's going to be potentially, well, I guess either way, there's a new starter at guard, no matter what happens, because Sam Alu's not here. So whether it's Spencer Anderson to hold over from the team or not, or a new face, and whether Dylan Cook starting and right tackle on things, the offensive line obviously is a big part of a running game, and that's the, you know, I think we know the resumes now of Jaylen Warren and Rico Dowdle. If you give them appropriate, above the line, satisfactory, I'm going to put it, don't have to be the best run blocking line in the league. I'm not asking for that. We're not expecting that necessarily by any means, but I think there's potential. You could see, again, the ascension of this line because it's so young. And there's a couple new faces. I think that there's a chance that, you know, if Zach Frazier is one of the best centers in the league, right? I think, generally speaking, your center in the running game is that's
0: it's an anchor point.
1: Yes, exactly. Probably more important in the run than whereas
0: you can run in between those tackles, yes. Man. Poof, that is a death blow to a defense. No. I mean, if you're getting damaged five, six, 7 yards by running up the gut, running into the teeth of the defense, boy, there's just not much they're going to be able to. It's going to suck everybody in. Then you're going to have the big outside run that you're going to be able to hit, or you're going to be able to just play action over the top of everybody for a 40-yard gain or something like that. I mean, you're right. Like, it starts with Frazier kind of being that head of the spear as it just, boom, blows up into that defense and gets to that second level and shapes the lanes for the running back to run through.
1: Yeah, and I do think, and that McCormick's that I think the day Frazier McCormick, I mean, I generally often let me always like to run the ball. That's the cliche. It's true. It's a cliche, but it's a reason that they prefer to run the ball. They're going forward. They're not on their heels. They're not protecting. They're being the aggressor. But I think in particular, some of the McCormick and Frazier for sure. We'll see who wins the starting right guard job. But Hoffman, I think, has that demeanor too, sort of that nasty sort of run the ball, you know, be the aggressor, assertive type of thing. So we'll see. We don't know who's going to win that right guard job yet, but I do think there's reason to believe that you could have that. And again, I don't have any doubt or question that between Dowdle and Warren that they can handle, and maybe throw Caleb Johnson in there too. I don't know. And if that's the way, if you identify the strength, and if the line is that way, and that's the way, and it's, things are working, that the running backs, I don't say the least of your problems, but I don't have questions about that. If everything, if that's the way that the offense is working, yes, the running backs will be a part of that, but they won't be what holds it back, I guess is what I'm getting at. I have full faith in the Dotto and Warren tandem to be able to handle whatever they might be asked to do this year.
0: Now, I think they're going to be very good this year, a really formidable tandem, and I think that so many people focus on what McCarthy brings to the table with the passing game, and rightfully so. That's his bread and butter. He's the quarterback guy, but like, good offense is running the football as well. You know, being a good offensive mind, having a good offensive scheme, that has to do with running the ball as well. So I'm excited to see what they do with Dowdle and Warren, how they really accentuate both individual strengths. I think that's something that I'm really going to keep an eye on. You mentioned the offensive line, though. You know, that's another way to obviously make Rodgers' life a lot easier. Them doing a lot successfully in the running game, of course, because then you're going to keep wanting to run the football, and it's just going to make everybody's life a lot easier on that offense. Going to make the defense's life easier because they're going to be rested on that sideline. You're going to win a lot of football games doing that. But the offensive line improving pass blocking wise, and Fautanu moving to that left side, becoming that left tackle anchor spot for that line, for Rodgers, protecting his blind side, having a lot of trust there. You know, I think that is a key to making his life a lot easier. And that's not anything that you can have much confidence in right now, because I just need the offensive line to continue to ascend, to continue to get better. James Campen being in the fold, that's how it goes beyond just Mike McCarthy and his influence, a very established offensive line coach, somebody that is extremely well respected around this league and is known by Rodgers, is known by Mike McCarthy. So I expect the offensive line to blossom this year. And that starts this coming week at training camp. Once the pads come on next Monday, you'll really start to see who that starting five is, who that right guard and that right tackle is going to be. And then from there on, just improve, and give your older quarterback better pockets and more time.
1: And, you know, it's almost as if I've, in my mind, mentally, I'm just one person, but I have such full faith in, especially Fautanu, Frazier, and McCormick too. So there are obviously, we don't know who's starting, so there's obviously questions as to how the right side of the line is going to perform. But I think that Fautanu and Frazier are budding, you know, as much as a star could be as an offensive lineman in this league, for sure. And I think McCormick will be a 12-year starting center in the NFL, and just, you know, plug and play. He's the new Ramon Foster, the way I look at it. You know, they'll just be there for, you know, he's not going to set records for contracts or, you know, make all pro or whatever, but great part of a line, especially if you have quote unquote stars at tackle and center. We'll see. I mean, there's the cap considerations, whether he's with the Steelers, but that's a whole other issue.
0: Ramon was the big ragu. Should we call yes. Mason McCormick the meatball?
1: Meatball. I see you do. Yeah, okay.
0: Yeah. Keep it in the family. The Italian nicknames.
1: McCormick. So I was thinking McCormick seasoning when I'm thinking of the name McCormick. So you sprinkle some on your ragu, maybe. I don't
0: okay.
1: know.
0: Okay.
1: Or make a meatball with it.
0: A little flavor in there for the sauce, for the gravy.
1: That's what every time I hear the name McCormick, that's what I think of. So
0: that's a good comp, though. Just a solid player that you're a Steelers fan, you know he's real good. Maybe nationally, you know of him, but you don't recognize that he is an upper-tier offensive lineman. He's an upper-tier interior lineman. So I think the left side is going to be fantastic. Yeah. And that gives me confidence in life being easier for Rodgers. That's his blind side. So I think that the left side of the offensive line is going to be great. The right side's the one that you have a lot of questions about, but there's a lot of things that they have available to them to throw to that wall and try to get something to stick. Like, there's so many options for that. There's three options for right guard, and if Broderick's healthy, three options for right tackle. You would think, statistically speaking, one of those six will be good. And I almost said great, so I put it together and said good. But I didn't want to get ahead of myself because I'm not hyperbolic. Everybody who listens to me on the radio knows I'm never hyperbolic. I don't like to be hyperbolic at all. But they're going to be good, one of those six, whether it's the guard, whether it's the tackle. So now you've got four out of your five offensive linemen that you think are good players, maybe great players, maybe elite players. then you just find somebody to be that right guard. And if he's just average, if he's your weakest link, but it's not that weak, he doesn't have to be the superstar, doesn't even have to be a Pro Bowl type of player, can just totally be kind of the afterthought guy, you're still going to have a great offensive line. I mean, no one really boasts five good to great offensive linemen. There's usually an average guy there who is either masked by the greatness around him or steps up because his job is a little bit easier because he's playing next to a couple of all pros. So they've got six options on that right side. One of them has to be good, right? You'd think so. Yeah.
1: And yeah, you can, to some degree, make a case that obviously the cynic or the pessimistic view is, well, it's similar to if you don't have one starter, you don't have three starters, you don't have one starter. You know, it's like but then the optimistic side is you can make a decent case that all six are satisfactory options, right? I don't, there's no way you can go wrong. I mean, Broderick's injury situations notwithstanding, but he's still a first round pick, and he's still, whatever his flaw, and I get it in terms of where he was drafted, he's probably never going to be a player requisite of being the 14th overall pick, but he was no worse than what you just said, weakest spot of a good offensive line, which is still a good offensive line, right? But regardless, you play the percentage there. It's how you hope that the coaches make the right decision in terms of who they want to start, it's not because everybody knows and believes that Ihonatiore is going to be the starter eventually, right? Whether it's I'd be blown away if it's first day of practice Tuesday. There's no way that's probably going to happen, but whether it's 3 weeks into camp, whether it's by the end of camp, whether it's week 10 or whether it's next year, right? I mean, at some point he's going to every reason to believe he's going to take over and be that. And Dunker to a little bit lesser degree because he's a lower round pick, of course. But you certainly believe that

0: of playing in the NFL. But does Ihana Chor show you enough that because, you know, again, he's going to be your starter at some point, right? You didn't draft a guy to back up Dylan Cook 5 years from now, if Dylan Cook's good, right? I mean, one way or another, it'll take care of itself, whether you trade somebody or whatever it happens.
1: Now, even if the offensive line is taking steps forward week after week after week, and it looks real good, and it's forming into a formidable unit, I still think there's going to be a tendency for Rodgers to get rid of that ball pretty quickly, right? Like, that's probably just part of his game now. And I think melding his mind, who pre-snap read, there's probably not anybody as good as him right now in the NFL, and McCarthy's scheme, you're going to be able to see more explosives from the ball getting out of Aaron's hands quicker. Like, there's going to be things that I think are schemed up better where a Roman Wilson or a Ben Skoranek comes dragging across the field, and it just is a take the snap, pat the ball once, throw it to him. And with all of the other movement and the incredibly aggressive route that DK Metcalf ran and Michael Pittman with his hard route and then this flare out from Jalen, all this other stuff is going to distract. You're going to have easy 15, 20-yard gains just by easy passes. There's going to be a lot more of those moments, I think, Steelers fans, where you look at the TV feed and you go, why was that guy so wide open? Why was, you know, Jeremy Bernard just sitting there with no one around him? And that's because you can't tell on the TV feed that there's so much work happening around that offense that is distracting the defense and taking attention away from the defense purposefully so that Bernard can be that wide open. Sometimes it is just a gaffe from the defense, a coverage blown, but sometimes it's a coach just out scheming their ass. And I think you're going to see that a lot more this year. And that's why I'm comfortable with Rodgers still having that quick trigger as far as getting rid of the football. Because I think you've got minds and skilled players now around him that can take those quick throws and make them into big, explosive type of plays. And I don't think you were necessarily getting that all the time last year. And the quick throws were becoming a detriment more than they were helping. I think this year you will see a lot better as far as the type of plays, the type of productivity you're getting when Rodgers still gets rid of that ball with like that 2.1, 2.2 seconds in the pocket. I don't think anybody should fully expect a quarterback who's now a year older to be like a 3.5, 4 seconds in the pocket type of guy. Like, really hold on to that football. He's still going to be one of the quickest triggers in the NFL. I just think he's got the skill around him now and he's got the scheme around him now that you can hit player or you can hit opposing teams with some nice plays even though they are quick hitters.
0: And you're right. There's two elements of that. Collectively all believe in the play calling abilities of Mike McCarthy and the offensive scheme building. So yeah, you're right. There'll be people probably schemed open a lot more. And remember Kenneth Gainwell led the team in receptions last year.
1: Yep.
0: And that's great. He won the team MVP, and not like he didn't necessarily make plays at times when he was targeted. But at the same time, there was a reason why, because there was lack of alternatives a lot of times whenever you're throwing to Gainwell. So now you will have people you're right, Michael Pittman can make a play. DK just having less attention on him because of everything. We saw DK make plays frequently last year when he was able to get the ball in his hands. It was more the DK was held more back by lack of targets. Now, he can be somewhat culpable in that. Was he not getting open? I don't know to what degree that was, but he was also the subject of so much attention from the defenses at all times, and there was nobody else on the offense scared defenses whatsoever. So now I do think that having Bernard, maybe even Freiermuth being more of a receiving threat, maybe draw some attention away. Michael Pittman, when we talked about him, established track record that we know is going to get targeted a lot. I think you add it all up together, you're right. I do expect a more explosive offense, or more of a just, I don't even necessarily talking about explosion plays like, you know, 40, 50-yard passes, not every game necessarily, but a lot more quantity of the 15 to 20-yard gains, those types of plays, the over the middle, things like that really do. When you add up, you get a few of them throughout the course of the game, keep drives going and lead to points.
1: We'll go to the defensive side of the ball and talk about how life

0: can be made easier for some of the veterans over there with this new coaching staff. That's next. It's the Steelers Blitz on Steelers Nation Radio, day before camp starts here on the Steelers Audio Network.
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0: Rodgers is going to be helped on the offensive side of the ball by McCarthy, Angelicchio, and the rest of the offensive staff. But there's veterans on that defensive side of the ball as well, trying to teach maybe some older dogs, maybe not teach them some new tricks, but remind them of some older tricks that have been forgotten in the past that can still work really well. Well, Hayward, Ramsey, and Watts, those are the three obvious guys that you look at as far as those guys have their record or their resume pretty much already done. Their track record is set already in this league. They are Hall of Famers or Hall of Fame level players at the very least. And they now are going to, if you're Cam and TJ Watt, have to play under a new coach for the first time in their NFL career. Now, Ramsey, starting with him, might have a little bit more of an inside track on this, right? Because Ramsey's played for coaches in Jacksonville, and then Ramsey played in L.A. for Sean McVay. Now he's in Pittsburgh, played for Tomlin, now McCarthy. Like, Ramsey's been able to play for several different coaches throughout his tenure in the NFL. But with Hayward and Watt, that's not the case. It's been just nothing but familiarity. I don't know if that helps Ramsey more than those two. I don't know. I don't know what that means. I'm just pointing it out. But this is something that Ramsey's been able to do. His role, though, Jalen Ramsey, is going to be as different as he's seen at the NFL level, though. And what that star linebacker or star position is, whatever they're deeming him, linebacker's probably not the right way to put it. But you've said, you know, you think there's some off-the-ball linebacker tendencies to what they're probably going to ask of him. Maybe that's why they call it the star, just because it's everywhere. He's Mario on that star. He has all the responsibilities. So
16: indestructible.
0: He has got a new kind of role for this coming season. So he might be used to changing coaches and hearing things from a different voice. But now this different voice is kind of helping him find himself in a different spot on this defense. And I don't think it's like a begrudging thing either, where it's just like, I'm old, so you're putting me at slot. I think Jalen Ramsey recognizes I had a lot of impact last year when I was kind of in a role that's like this. Now really define that into being in the safety and base and coming up into the slot and nickel and kind of being all over the field. I can be an impactful kind of player, a kind of head-turning type of player in this coming season. Yeah. I can make splash.
16: I do think when Ramsey came out, and even at Florida State, he played some safety. As it was, there were probably teams that year, was it 2017, that wanted to draft him and play him at safety. So there's that element. I know we're talking more like play everywhere. Ramsey himself, when he made the move, he openly talked about it'd been so long since he'd done those kind of things that there were, and he, remember, he picked this up like week nine during a season. You know, you're prepping for a game, you got game planning, you're doing through a whole camp and a season, you're already adjusting a new team. And you're right, he's done that a lot, but in terms of what you're doing. So I do think he is excited that he got an entire offseason of OTAs, who have all this camp to kind of refine some of these things and re sort of calibrate his, in terms of his instincts, so everything is in terms of where to be and what to do and kind of get back to, so he's not doesn't have to think when he's out there. But I think that's kind of the beauty of Jalen Ramsey. I've said it before, and this isn't necessarily a evaluation as a player, but he might be the most fun player for me to watch at camp. What is it, 11 camps I've been doing now? Like, he's just such an athlete.
0: He is.
16: In terms of pure athlete, there can't be many that in the league or play for the Steelers. I know he's getting a little bit older, but just in terms of, because he doesn't look like an outside corner. His body type, I mean, he's big. He's not as big as a linebacker is, but he's not that much smaller than, it's a bad example because of what happened to Steelers, but Devin Bush or, you know, like, you know what I mean? Those types of.
0: You're talking about an all-time great, Chris. You know what I mean? Like, it's, you got to kind of remember that.
16: Yeah.
0: He didn't author those chapters of his career here in Pittsburgh. But he's an all-time great. So, like, yeah, they tend to look a little freaky, huh? They tend to look a little specimen-y.
16: Yes, exactly. That's what, yes, they would put it. So, and to think he was an outside corner for as long as he was and to have that speed and do those types of things with his body. But, yeah, so just from that, seeing him firsthand during last year's camp and getting to watch him close and when he was mostly doing outside corner, I do think it's got to, I mean, Patrick Ann's got to be giddy to think of some of the things he can do, because I do think, you know, it's a hybrid star, it's whatever, and you wouldn't own every down. He's not a linebacker, but I do think that sideline to sideline element and the things he can attack and blitz from that spot, or certainly he can cover tight ends and running backs, things like that out of the backfield.
0: Yeah, and when he's closer to the line of scrimmage, like you said, he's not an off-ball linebacker, not by any stretch of the imagination, but you just mentioned sideline to sideline. Like, if he's in the nickel, if he's up at the line of scrimmage on the slot receiver, and he sees that it's a run play, He just chase down the running back and get into that pile and make the tackle. And that's something that we saw big time last year, Chris. Okay. He tackles. He can hit. It was the physical. Jets game, right? Yeah, it was the first game of the year where he stuck that guy right at the marker.
16: The game,
0: sealed it up, fourth down, stopped him a yard short. Boom. I mean, and he had a couple of hits like that this past season. So he has the hit stick, and he's willing to do so. And I think that's probably the biggest hurdle that most corners trying to transition to a safety or into the slot have to overcome is sometimes they just don't like to tackle. Like Rod Woodson loved to tackle. That's why he was an insanely good safety as well as a great corner. I don't think Prime could have done as well at safety as far as that element is concerned. He'd pick people off because he's Deion Sanders, but the support in the run and tackling guys and pursuing wide receivers that are running down the field that beat the corner and trying to drag them down one-on-one, open field tackles, it's not for everybody at that position, right? So Jalen Ramsey, you have to check that box. I think he did so extremely well last year. And maybe not surprising because you noted safety in Florida State, played a little safety coming out of Florida State. Like, he's hit in his career before.
16: And that's one of the things where, and to tie it back to some of these, you know, all-pro level DBs, is like Joe Hayden was like, I'm not a safety. He would rather retire than play safety, which is his prerogative, whatever. He made a lot of money and didn't have to. But and I'm not saying he didn't, whatever, like to tackle or he wasn't. But I mean, I think objectively, he wasn't as good of a tackler. I mean, he wasn't a bad tackler, but in terms of but that's always been part of Jalen Ramsey's game, like his size. He's, 6'1", 211 is what he's listed at. Like, you know, everybody's talked about the Charles Woodson comparison, 6'1", 210. When Patrick Peterson was here, like, he was an outstanding outside corner playmaker whenever he was in his prime. But I don't think his game in terms of could transition as well to safety and certainly not to this hybrid kind of star situation you got going on. And I think it also helps Jalen Ramsey at the – even from, you know, 15 years ago when Charles Woodson was doing it at the hit that stage of his career, I think the game's evolved even more to a point where he almost, again, he's still not the size of a linebacker, but the linebackers have gotten more, have evolved that direction more so than it was 2 decades ago when Charles Woodson was about to transition from cornerback to safety and, you know, the star. So if Ramsey's on board, and I it seems a bit all he seems to be, he in terms of this position, and he wants to do it, and I think he does. And I think last year when he made the move out of necessity, there was more of a need to be the center fielder safety, and that's not necessarily the case, certainly not to start the season. Everybody's healthy, and he can play. It'll be fascinating. That'll be one of the main things to watch. We go through, what are you watching for? Of course, the back of quarterback battle, the battles on the right side of the offensive line. I mean, Joey Porter Jr. is kind of off the field, but where is Ramsey on a snap-to-snap basis? Because you could, if he's on board and he's studied up and is able to do it, it could. There's no reason he can't be in the slot. Maybe outside corner every once in a while. That hybrid linebacker to safety here and there. Maybe he starts at safety for a snap, and then when he gets close to the line, you know, as the snap count comes, he's running up to the line, the blitz, whatever it is, or he lines up, and maybe the slot guy that was there bumps up. There's so many different ways you could use him, and it could be a lot of fun and a lot. I think I said Patrick Graham could be giddy in terms of what he could do with him.
0: With Cam Hayward, I think making life easy on Cam Hayward, maybe it's not anything that the coaching staff can do. It's about, well, this is a part of what coaching does, but it's about the development of the players around Cam Hayward. And, you know, Harmon and Y.A. Black taking that step forward, and Keanu Benton maybe having a bit of a more breakout year this season. Sebastian Joseph Day really fitting into the fold well, finding himself a nice role within this defense. Maybe a Dean Lowry gets in there from time to time. Like, the best thing that can happen for Cam Hayward, burping to the microphone, I've done that a lot today. Last blitz that we're going to do until the training camp starts. I'm getting them all out now. Yeah. Can't do that with Labs. I burp into the microphone with Labs. It just doesn't go the same.
16: Well, you got to.
0: But, you know, basically, I treat him more professionally than you, okay? That's basically what I'm getting. Yes.
16: Yes. Well, you know, I deserve the.
0: But Cam Hayward treatment. You do. Of course you do. But Cam Hayward led the NFL last year as far as interior linemen are concerned in snap counts. Making life easier on him is other guys stepping up and taking some of that workload off of his plate.
16: And I do think that's Patrick Graham's book. That's what he's talked about. And it can manifest itself in a lot of different ways. We've talked about sort of they didn't make any change in inside linebacker. And we said, objectively, if we go position by position, the weakest part of the defense is inside linebacker, but they're running it back. But I think that part of that potentially, and maybe even certainly is the plan, is that as a group, there'll be a lot less snaps going to the inside linebackers. Why? Well, okay, Jalen Ramsey will siphon away some snaps from a Peyton Wilson or Patrick Queen because he's playing sort of, again, a hybrid linebacker. Or Nick Herbig, there'll be three outside linebackers in the field where essentially one of them is sort of taking the place, whether it be literally in the middle of the defense or just because you only have 11 guys. One of the 11 guys will be an outside linebacker, some inside linebacker, you play an extra defensive lineman. I think that all similar to the I don't think the game overall has evolved this way, and Mike Tomlin talked about it that way, but I think Patrick Graham is more so, and in I don't say ahead of the curve, but he was doing it before the Steelers were. He sees 11 guys on the field for every snap. He doesn't see, I need two, I'm going to play the 3-4 two down linemen, I need two outside linebackers, that type of thing. So I think it's more of his mind sees it as a puzzle that fits together, and there's no chess piece more so than in terms of where you could put him than Jalen Ramsey.
0: And then there's TJ Watt, who I think is maybe the most important piece of this defense, most important veteran that needs to have some buy-in. And I really do think that it comes from the player side of things more than anything, is that he just needs to buy in. Now, I don't know what the role is going to be. I don't know where his movement is going to take him on that defense. I don't know how the snap count is going to be divvied up between him, Nick Herbig, Alex Highsmith, even Jack Sawyer getting in there for a spell or two. I don't know any of these answers. We won't start finding them out until the preseason games, training camp practices really start with pads on. Then we can maybe start to see some of the new ideas that Patrick Graham is trying to bring to the table in terms of TJ Watt. But there's got to have to be some buy-in from the player. There just has to. And Chris, have you noticed that a lot of times, like great athletes, like all-time greats, if they can practice some self-awareness sometimes and maybe eat a little bit of that humble pie, humble themselves somewhat, they find themselves having, statistically speaking, even better seasons than they would have imagined would have been the case if they were to, take a step back here, or Herbig's going to handle these now, or I'm going to rush from this side, or I'm going to rush from up the middle from now and then. Like, you would be so resistant to that. No, I get 15 sacks doing it my way. I'm going to do it my way. Then you do it, all of a sudden you're like, wow, I got 13 sacks this year, and three of them were like layups. Three of them were like the sea parted and the quarterback was right there in front of me. So there's got to be some trust from TJ Watt. There's got to be some buy-in from TJ Watt to the coaching staff.
16: It reminds me a lot of a pitcher in baseball that you hear a lot, that he comes up at age 23 or whatever the majors, and he's throwing 99 miles an hour and just relies on his stuff and just says throw back and throw. But the pitchers that last 15 years in the majors, by year 8, 9, 10, whatever it is, they're a few miles an hour off that fastball, off the cutter and upright, but they've learned I'm going to be a different type of pitcher and just got better in terms of location, things like that. I think there's an analogy to that to football, or really anything, but certainly in football and TJ Watt, you're right, where up until, or just say 4 or 5 years ago, TJ Watt, his get off, and part of it, he always has, one of his superpowers always has been his mind, in terms of he is just obsessive about learning about moves and what works there, and studying the opposing offensive linemen and know what moves work with them, and film study and things like that. And I'm going to develop this move, and I'm going to show this move. And if I show this move in the first quarter, maybe I'm setting somebody up for whenever it's 3rd and 10 and in the fourth quarter, and I can end the game with a sack because, you know, I've done this move a couple of times where I didn't know I was going to get to the quarterback. So that's always was his strength, is what I'm getting at. So, but it was, hey, I go back and I hate to, you know, harp on one line he made, but it wasn't us grilling him as a media or whatever and saying, you know, although we have done it over the years, why aren't you moving around, TJ? You know, he offered himself that, you know, I've been stubborn in the past. I don't want to misquote the exact quote, but that that was the first time he's acknowledged that he was resistant to this personally. And so it comes at a perfect time where, you know, I'm sure he is very motivated to have a big season. I'm sure he hears, and like I said, you have to acknowledge he had production wise his worst season last year since his rookie year, right? I mean, that's just reality in terms of sacks. it was. And that's the sacks are what you're, you know, that's what your big plays are made for. So I think the combination of that, of telling people, showing people, hey, I'm not done because I'm 31 years old, and having the new coaching staff, so the new perspective comes in, and it's, hey, you know what, TJ, you're an all-time great, you're a Hall of Famer. I'm very excited to work with you. I think we should do this and this a little bit different. I think you're so much better. Here's some film of what I did, you know, what we've done with the Dolphins and whatever it might be, these other players that got sacks. You see how things open up when we do it this way. You move around here, you confuse, you know. I think he's embracing all that. And, yes, I do think that we can combine the high, the motivation and the new approach to things, what I think could be primed to get back up there and be one of those guys.
0: And I hope that maybe you can approach TJ Watt, and maybe this is something that's maybe a little bit easier to do than what I'm making out to be in my head, because he's shown a willingness to, when he's gassed, because he goes 110% every single rep, right? There's no like how a soccer player like kind of jogs here and jogs there and kind of conserves the energy for the big third down pass rush. The first down pass rush is treated the same as the third down pass rush. The first quarter pass rush is treated the same as the fourth quarter pass rush for TJ Watt. So There's no, you know, change up for him. So he has shown the willingness to take himself out of the game when he's gassed and he realizes that I might be more of a detriment on this next snap than I am a favor, than I am a helper. But I do wonder if maybe you can approach him and be like, hey, not only scheme-wise rushing you from here or rushing you from there will help you out, but instead of maybe, you know, you rush, and then you tap your helmet, you got to come out. Let's calculate it a little bit more. Like, maybe this is a Herbig series, right? Or maybe on a third down, you come off the field and it's Herbig and Highsmith that rush on like a third and 15 or something like that. I don't know. I'm just spitballing, but that's another change that you can bring to the table for TJ Watt that might help keep him fresher throughout football games and throughout the entire season.
16: Yeah, it's obvious, right? When
0: that gets to, again, the divvying up of snaps, which I think is one of the more intriguing things
16: that's
0: to learn
16: something
0: this
16: to watch.
0: Camp.
16: Yes, now that we have a formal, in terms of giving him a contract extension, a lucrative contract extension, and we all know and we all have seen Herbig, right? And we all knew, and it's a new coaching staff, of course, but the way they used him and he was using that, you were trying to get with it. But now it's like, I mean, right, when you start, when all three are signed to big contracts, I mean, that's literally putting your money where your mouth is, right, in terms of you see Herbig as a starter. So we know with that, after that kind of investment, that there's a projected to use Herbig more. And in years past, or certainly last year, because they all three missed time, they missed a combined, was it 9 games between the three of them. So that sort of it took care of itself in terms of there was a lot of games where only – two of them are available, so they played a lot. So now if you go through the year and assume that all three of them are going to be there, we know that Herbig's going to play more. Now, is that a direct at expense to TJ Watt? Maybe not directly, right? Maybe you timeshare it up. And again, I think we'll see three a lot more than we have in the past at certain points. But it's just common sense. TJ's older, so there's that element of it, the conserve thing. And people used to get mad when TJ would be off the take himself off the field. At times it was. You're right. I think he's fine with that sort of element of it in terms of the when to play and to play less. But it will be interesting to see even how much thought is put in, how thoughtfully designed it is in terms of pass rush situations, whether it's on first and 10 is different. Who's out there on the third and 6 or the third and 12? Who's out there whenever it's second and 1? That kind of thing. How it will be divvied up. But again, if you have trust – if there's a respect and a trust from TJ Watt to Patrick Graham, you know what? I'm going to put my faith. He's going to put me out in the best situations for me to be productive.
0: When we come back, Cam Hayward's draft class of 2011 got some flowers recently and a pretty big title assigned to it. So we'll get to that next to wrap up the show. It's the Steelers Blitz on Steelers Nation Radio, part of the Steelers Audio Network.
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25: 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John Stallworth.
26: I often ask myself and even ask guys I play with him about the Steeler type player. Did we draft those type players, or would they come into the environment and become immersed in an environment and it becomes a part of them? I don't know which one it was, but I think that the fact that we blended so well together as a team, that we went through some difficult times as a team, helped us. You know, people look at those years that we won the Super Bowls over that 6 or 7 year span, they think everything was all rosy, but we had issues. We were just tight enough, close enough to get through that. We had the leadership and on the field and within the coaching staff to get over things like that, to get through those difficult situations. When you play, you don't think about history. You think about today. And what you got to do today. You don't think about what's going to happen after you're gone, how this team is going to be looked at, or how you're going to be looked at years from now. You think about today and doing the job you have to do today and being the best you could possibly be today. I was drafted in the fourth round, and I got a phone call, I think from Myron Cope, and to tell me I'd been drafted by the Steelers. And Myron asked me a few questions, and that was it. I mean, there was, you know, I hung the phone up, and I called my mom and told her I'd been drafted. Looking back on it, kind of comical that it would be Myron Cope that gave me a call.
27: And right down the middle of the field went John Stallworth.
26: The personal relationships, I think, stand out in my mind more than anything. Those relationships built with teammates and friends and things that you grow from and you learn from. Those are the big moments. Those are the times that when I think back over 14 years in Pittsburgh, those are things that readily come to mind.
25: The Steelers Legend Series on SNR.
0: Hard to believe that Cam Hayward has been in this league since 2011. Part of the 2011 Steelers draft class, which is a loaded draft class as far as the NFL is concerned, and we'll get to that in just a second, but... Man, I was in high school, Chris, in 2011 when Cam Hayward was drafted. Him still playing in the league and playing that position in this league is truly remarkable and something that is just unfathomable And then you realize there's two of them because Cam Jordan was drafted in 2011, too, and he plays on the defensive line for the Saints, and he's a Hall of Fame type player, too. He's in every way kind of like the Saints version of Cam Hayward. Yeah. Maybe even elevated more because the Saints don't have much of a rich history as far as individual talents are concerned. So he might be even higher than Hayward is considered over there in New Orleans. But, like, that's insane to me. Defensive lineman, you've been playing since 2011. Crazy, crazy. I can't do the stuff that I did in 2011 today, and I'm still 32. I'm still young, technically speaking. Like, it's truly unbelievable that those two are still kicking it.
16: Yeah, and did we do this by accident one day? We kind of went through and like, wow, this 2011. Because, I mean, you go down this list. I mean, Cam Newton, Vaughn Miller, AJ Green, Patrick Peterson, talked about earlier, and Julio Jones.
0: Well, this is the title that was handed to it. That's what I was teasing for. The speculation by Bill Barnwell at ESPN, is 2011 NFL draft the best defensive draft class in the history of this league? And you mentioned a couple of these guys, but he has locks for Hall of Fames, J.J. Watt, Vaughn Miller, Richard Sherman, Patrick Peterson. I mean, those are four locks to get into the Hall of Fame. There's also guys like Aldon Smith, who was insanely good, maybe just not long enough in this league. Robert Quinn was a very gifted player drafted. Justin Houston was a standout from this draft class, kind of putting them in that next tier. And then he talks about Cam Hayward and Cam Jordan as like the two left standing. But I think both of those guys are Hall of Famers as well. I think Cam Hayward's really playing himself into being a lock for the Hall of Fame right now. So that's five, if we include Cam Hayward, locks for the Hall of Fame in one defensive draft class. And as you mentioned, there's still like AJ Green's in it. Wasn't Julio Jones a part of that draft class too? Like, so offensively speaking, an MVP in Cam Newton.
16: Yeah.
0: But defensively speaking, Barnwell's got a point. This is loaded with talent.
16: Yeah, when you look at that, and it is, I mean, it's some of those guys, and in a lot of ways, that makes more underscores Cam Hayward's longevity and Cam Jordan, too, that how long has J.J. Watt been retired by now? Like, and
0: Richard Sherman's been on the prime desk on Amazon Football for like 3 years now.
16: I mean, we know Patrick Peterson, we know his last season was here. We referenced him a little bit earlier. I mean, and Vaughn Miller still was playing last year. I don't know if he signed for this year
0: yet. He's still technically kicking. They didn't include him in the list because he doesn't have a team right now. Yeah. But he had 9 sacks last year, so I think someone's going to sign him.
16: Yeah, he's still around, but he's certainly not the every down play. Like, didn't play the most snaps. Like,
0: he's a third string guy. Yeah. Something
16: so
0: like that.
16: In some ways, this also serves, and the initial point or the actual point is a good one.
0: The Cams are still starters, Jordan and Hayward.
16: And the fact that the longevity, not only is Cam Hayward still starting, but he's not just like this situational guy or whatever it is, or plugs in and, you know, backup type guy. He's still play. I mean, of all those guys you listed, some of them obviously have had on whole better careers, like, I mean, J.J. Watt's an all-time great or whatever, but
0: that's the other thing I was going to say. It's like, it's not just that you have 5 Hall of Famers, we're including Cam as a lock. So we have 5 lock Hall of Famers. Let's throw Jordan in there, too. So you've got 6 lock Hall of Famers. It's the fact that you're talking about the upper crust when it comes to some of these Hall of Famers. Like, J.J. Watt's a Hall of Famer, also one of the greatest defensive players ever. Richard Sherman, Hall of Famer, also one of the greatest cornerbacks in the league's history.
16: I mean, what Vaughn Miller's 138.5 sacks in his career. I mean, he's, you know, multi-time.
0: Compiler.
16: Multi-time. You think so?
0: No, I'm kidding. He's a DPOY. There's a little bit of a compiling aspect to it.
16: Well,
0: but you still have to compile 9 sacks when you're this old like you did last year.
16: The way he kind of bounced around a little bit. But I guess that's where I started this, started this little point here about Cam Hayward. Cam Hayward's still at a high level in every day. Like, Vaughn Miller, yeah, he got those sacks last year, but it's like he's been kind of bouncing around. I don't want to say hanging on. That's probably unfair to him to say that, but to a point, there's an element of that, right? You know what I mean? He's sort of
0: the Bills made the big trade for him, right? Bring him out from Denver, and he really hasn't lived up to that hype since.
16: Yeah,
0: he kind of fell off in Buffalo. Honestly, good for Denver to get rid of him when they did in the haul that they got for him.
16: And it's been now 8 years since he's had a double digit sack season, and I guess you could, but I mean.
0: But he's a Bronco legend. I think he won the Super Bowl MVP the year that
16: when they
0: won the Super Bowl.
16: And I mean, what do we got? 1, 2, 3 first team All Pros.
0: 1 DPOY.
16: Yeah, 3 second team All Pros. He's runner up a DPOY
0: more times.
16: Yeah. So he's
0: a Hall of Famer. Yeah.
16: Yes, he's definitely a Hall of Famer. Yes.
0: So that class is just loaded. And no offense to Cam Jordan, but Cam Hayward's kind of the torchbearer right now for it because he's playing at a bit higher level than Cam Jordan is right now. Jordan's still very good, But Cam Hayward is an all-pro, a second-team all-pro last year. So it really is truly remarkable to see the longevity that he's displayed at that position and the ability that he's still displayed as long as he's played that position. And the thing that you mentioned, too, like, with a guy like Von Miller, like, when he comes back, like, they're going to limit his snap counts. Like, Cam Jordan didn't lead the league in snaps for that position last year. Cam Hayward at that age is playing more than anybody else, playing more than the rookies that were drafted.
16: Yeah.
0: Like,
16: yeah,
0: he's truly a unicorn in that aspect. Again, Miller and Jordan are still playing, so they're technically still unicorns too, I guess. But you get my drift. Cam Hayward is just doing stuff that is jaw-dropping, and that's why I think I have, despite him not getting any of that team success, any of that playoff success that he's been craving, I have moved him firmly into the lock category as a Hall of Famer because he just continues to do it year after year after year. And when you're this old winning second team All-Pros, the longevity of your ability is becoming one of your biggest cases to get into the Hall.
16: Yeah, and that's what – and it's – Cam Hayward's had a career where, remember, he was sort of a backup. He didn't really ascend until like year four or so. And then
0: All-Pros didn't start coming till like year 7-8 for him.
16: Yeah, then he took that next level at that point, and you kind of think that's he's kind of peaking here, and now the peaks just keep lasting, and that's the part about it is underscores those all-time greats that in that draft class, and he's the last man standing. I know the different positions and things, you know, it'd be different to ask maybe a cornerback like a Patrick Peterson to last as long as a D tackle necessarily, although I mean, you know, I don't know if that's, but the fact that Cam amongst all those is still playing, and you know, there was really no, like you said, the most snaps in the league there, if you didn't know his age, you wouldn't think. They certainly didn't treat him last year like that. And part of it might have been necessity, and part of it was that he worked by a lot of defensive snaps last year. That was certainly an element to it. And there was a lot of injuries at his position. And you would think just it would be wise, it would be smart to try to limit him more. And as we a little bit talked about with TJ Watt in terms of putting him in the right positions and getting that, I hate the word load management, but that's kind of what I'm talking about. But and at some point, there has to be a decline for the human body. But I don't necessarily, I wouldn't bet on it happen this year because, you know, people have been saying it for 5 or 6 years now. Oh, Cam Hayward's going to decline now and age out, but it hasn't happened yet. So I'm never going to predict it again until it actually happens.
0: That's the same where I'm at too. Like, I've been saying that this is the year that it finally, you know, the rug gets pulled out from underneath him. It just never does. And in fact, I think he was better last year than he even was a year prior. He was hurt 2 years ago. So bounce back from, like, it was perfect last year to be like, the injury happened. He definitely won't get back up to snuff. He was even better. So Cam Hayward, I will believe in you until, you know, you're 50 years old and you finally start to slow down a little bit. And by slow down, you're still like the second team All-Pro.
16: Yeah.
0: Training camp starts tomorrow, Chris. The players move in. We've got wall-to-wall coverage for you. It starts at 9 a.m. with me and Labs on the training camp report. We go all the way to 6 p.m. So we are live all day, every day that there is training camp up at St. Vincent College. I'm sure you'll be popping in and out of the radio booth from time to time. So anywhere, or there's not a better place to get training camp coverage than here on Steelers Nation Radio. So keep an ear out for that. He's Chris Adamski. I'm Tom Opperman. Guys, we blinked in training camps here. You blink again, the season's going to be starting. So full steam ahead. Enjoy camp. We'll talk to you next time on the Steelers Blitz on Steelers Nation Radio, part of the Steelers Audio Network.
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12: Good afternoon, Steeler Nation, and for the final time here in 2026, welcome to the campus of St. Vincent College in a wet and soggy, but now the sunshine coming out a little bit.
1: Yeah, it's nice all of a sudden.
12: Latrobe,
1: yeah.
12: Pennsylvania. Matt and I both look like dogs that just jumped into the swimming pool as we got crushed walking from the cafeteria to the show here, but now the skies are blue and the sun is shining, and maybe, Matt, we should have just waited a few minutes longer, but we are with you here for the next 3 hours. Matt, it is our final show from campus here as part of our training camp coverage.
1: Yeah, and it's been awesome, and quick funny story, like, the hotel we stay at is honestly like a three-minute ride.
12: You
1: can basically see it from here. You know, you could walk there if you wanted to. So I get in my car to come over. Practice was canceled. I guess we probably should have led with that. The final practice never happened. So I didn't leave my room until I was going to meet you in the cafeteria at like 2 o'clock, and we're going on the air at 3. So I got all my bags, and I'm walking to the car, and I'm like, all right, here we go. Last day, checked out. Get in the car, turn it on, and the sky just opens up. So much. So I'm driving over. I'm like, oh, man, I don't have an umbrella. It's going to be a long walk to the cafeteria. Park the car as close to the cafeteria as I possibly can. Put it in park, and it just stops. I'm like, this is my day.
12: I got to get some lottery tickets.
1: Yeah, right. Like, my toes are tapping. Yeah, I mean, yeah, like, this is my day. This is unbelievable. It rained for exactly 3 minutes, my trip.
12: Matt,
1: we came out of there and we got drenched.
12: Matt and I both know our hair. We look like we just jumped out of the swimming pool.
1: Yeah.
12: You need to stop at the casino on Route 30 there on our way out of
1: town. Yeah, but they brought me back to reality with the walk over here.
12: Hit the slots a couple times. That is funny, and it is. It's been a weird week. It's been a weird camp. It's been a weird day in terms of the weather. Like we said, sun is shining, actually, and the skies are blue right now.
1: But canceled practice. And,
12: man,
1: yeah, right.
12: It rained a lot yesterday, rained overnight, rained this morning.
1: Mm-hmm.
12: Because of that, practice closed and canceled, actually. It wasn't even like a close to the public type thing. It was just practice was canceled for the day.
1: Sent people home.
12: And so, Matt, it's usually a quiet campus by the time you and I get to our last show here, as we are kind of the caboose of this whole thing, but it's even quieter today than it typically is with no mm-hmm. fans. I know a lot of the players and coaches are already out of town.
1: Cafeteria closed early.
12: Poor Matt didn't get a full smorgasbord of lunch like myself and Ed Troop did.
1: I just found anything I could scavenge while they were cleaning up. Basically, I had ice cream for lunch.
12: ice cream and a cheeseburger, man. Yeah. If that ain't, that's like every 17-year-old's dream lunch right there. Just living the dream out here, baby. So a different day today. A little anticlimactic in kind of the way that the camp rounded out. But, hey, you can control what you can control, and the weather is certainly not something that you can control. You just got to roll with the punches. With that, Matt, we've got a lot of ground to cover today.
1: We do.
12: As we've got a bonus hour. We've got a three-hour show, our last three-hour show for a little while. And of course, we're going to get to your tweets. We do have a lot of fun stuff planned for you, including an idea that Matt kind of came up with last night / this morning.
1: Yeah.
12: That I think is a really fun one for us to start this first hour of the program today, Matt. And that is quite simply 53-man initial roster for the Steelers. But
1: we haven't done it yet. This isn't our final answer. We got time.
12: We'll do it right before cuts.
1: This seemed like a monumental day to do it.
12: But you said, let's try and piece together the Steelers 53-man roster With four quarterbacks.
1: So now, that's a much bigger conversation, and I don't want to have it right now. I'm just going to say, and chat with Mike Pursuta last night. I've chatted with a lot of the folks that do what we do. Jerry Dulac's been pushing for this, that it's a real possibility since day one of training camp. I don't think any of the quarterbacks have shown poorly. So instead of fighting, should we keep four or not, I'm just saying we're keeping four. And what does it look like? Because we got a tweet about it saying, what position would get shortcut? And I don't want to do a two-minute answer on that in the last segment during Twitter time. I'm like, let's figure it out. What can we do to make that work? Now, one caveat that I 90% understand. You can finagle things in terms of you put someone on your practice. Like, you could put Travis Homer on your practice squad. And you could call him up. Twice, I think it is. And then you got to make a decision. So you can do things like that to kind of buy time, mm-hmm. Bruner or, but they got to, make sure they get up on the practice squad, first of all. But you can finagle things, your roster, a little more than the old days. Like, these are the 53 and these are all I have to deal with. But I just thought it'd be fun. I'm like, is it feasible? Would the roster be a disaster?
12: Or just know. Where you're cutting from, what position group?
1: Yeah,
12: you know?
1: Yeah.
12: Can you
1: weather it,
12: Yes. Now, so I think a couple things that we can establish here right off the jump, and if it's okay with you, we'll kind of, with the
2: parameter of this being you're keeping four quarterbacks on the roster,
1: yeah.
2: I figure we go ahead and start on the offensive side of the ball then.
1: Yes. And really, we got to come up with 46 names because there's three specialists who are making the team.
2: That's funny you say that. Okay. I literally, if you look at my piece of paper here, because I'm going
1: to
2: write this down.
1: I was trying to look over,
2: So I have four quarterbacks. I have three teams.
1: And okay.
2: That means Chris Boswell, Cam Johnson, and Christian Kuntz.
1: We don't even need to talk about them.
2: You're going to have three.
1: 30 seconds of our life we just wasted talking about.
2: Three teamers. You're going to have four quarterbacks. That puts us at seven already. Matt, let's talk running backs. How many are we going to keep? And
1: so
2: which ones are they going to be?
1: This
2: or you tell me, listen, more, okay. You came up with this idea.
1: I know,
2: segment,
1: just to make it fun.
2: Yeah.
1: Like, let's jot down every name that has a chance. And then we'll come back and maybe in the second segment and fight about who doesn't make it. You know what I mean? Like, okay. Well, let's start with running backs. Okay, Warren and Dowdle.
2: Absolutely.
1: Boom, boom. To me, non-locks are everybody else.
2: Yes.
1: But to me, Homer would be the third.
2: I agree. And then Lou Nichols fourth?
1: I think Caleb has no chance.
2: I'd probably put Heidenreich at five and Caleb at six.
1: Yeah. Yeah. I always still don't think of Heidenreich as a running back. But
2: that's where they've got him.
1: So I think that has to probably be three.
2: I think it's three.
1: Yeah, okay.
2: I think that's the way to do it. And again, we could kind of argue about how do they consider Homer, but I think as of now, I think it's three, and I think
1: he's a
2: punt
1: protector.
2: He is.
1: Yeah.
2: He's making the team.
1: You need him on game day. I mean, again, maybe you could...
2: Some fun dangling like you talked about.
1: Buy a couple weeks and while you're trying to dangle Caleb Johnson or something like that, or if Warren has a bad knee, maybe you try that Homer trick so that Nichols can be active for 2 weeks until he's ready. Mm-hmm. Or, you know, like that. Those are why the rules exist. But I think three true running backs and a fullback. You don't have a fullback written down.
2: Oh, you're right.
1: See,
2: I knew I was forgetting something. You're right.
1: Last year they didn't have
2: down.
1: A fullback, and they are going to keep one.
2: Yes, they are.
1: So I think it's also safe to say tight ends are next on your list.
2: Three. Yes.
1: And I think Tanyan's at third.
2: I think he is too, and I really don't know who else is truly in the equation.
1: Yeah. I've heard some buzz about Bell.
2: I was going to say, okay. Jaheim Bell would be probably the fourth one to mention, mm-hmm. but it feels like Tanyan, especially after that preseason game, of course,
1: yeah.
2: is clearly that third guy. You know, one of our camp darlings of past, J.J. Galbraith, no longer here.
1: Mm-hmm.
2: Yeah, I mean, maybe Bell can still have something to say in this process, but they're going to keep three.
1: They're going to keep three. And we don't even have to know the names 100%. You
2: right.
1: know, there's going to be
2: three.
1: We know
2: two of the 300%.
1: Yeah.
2: Tanyan certainly has
1: I think
2: the
1: he's like Homer,
2: track.
1: Where he's a 90%er type
2: I would
1: guy.
2: Say that's. I would say that that's about right.
1: Now, another note, but it doesn't change our numbers. Maybe the Browns or some bad team cuts an older running back or tight end just to keep a young guy. And you say, I'll take him over Tanyan or Homer. Okay.
2: Like but the,
1: you,
2: Joe, the, numbers like the Joe Hayden same. Situation.
1: Yeah, yeah, yeah.
2: 10
1: but your numbers are still the same.
2: Yes, that's the important kicker there. Wide receiver is interesting, Matt.
1: Yes.
2: We know DK
1: we have a set number there that we have to absolutely stand by.
2: DK Metcalf, Michael Pittman Jr.
1: Bernard,
2: Roman Wilson, I still think is pretty firmly making the team.
1: Basically a lock.
2: And then we put Skronik and Wiegen.
1: Yeah.
2: That's six.
1: I wish this sounds wrong. Because I have no problem with Wiegen. But he's going to make the team. He's a fourth-round pick, and he's your top returner.
2: Absolutely.
1: But I wish you could combine him and Roman Wilson. You know what I mean? Like, I wish Roman Wilson was already a great returner, so you could only keep five. Because Wiegen and Skronik have to be active on game day, which means Roman won't be.
2: Hmm.
1: But I can't imagine cutting Roman.
2: Unless they have six active on game day.
1: I guess that's possible.
2: It's possible. But I think they're going to keep six.
1: I think you keep six.
2: I think they're going to keep six regardless. You are right, though. Man,
1: but we're not shorting
2: nice
1: ourselves anywhere. Remember, we have an extra quarterback.
2: Right.
1: That's
2: where eventually somewhere we're going to have a rubber meets the
1: road
2: conversation.
1: Right. We're going to be like, we're at 54 here, so.
2: But we can always walk this back, too, and decide.
1: Oh, we're going to have to,
2: yeah,
1: I think.
2: Yeah,
1: right.
2: I think we will.
1: Some of this sounds easy until you do the math and you come up with 55 or 54.
2: So what we have left for the offense here is offensive line, Matt. Okay.
1: Yes.
2: The starting five, as currently constituted.
1: You're going to call Cook the five.
2: I am, yes. Yeah, I'm going to say Fautanu, McCormick, Frazier, Anderson, Cook. Those are five. Maxi Honichor is six.
1: Hopefully that's not like an IR situation. Or
2: that, I mean, too. That
1: knock
2: too.
1: On wood. Right.
2: I know, because Mike McCarthy said that he doesn't see Max playing this week against the Jets. He did say that earlier today. We'll get to that more
1: later on. Yeah, I'm sure we'll talk about it. I don't love it.
2: Starting five, Max six, Dunker. I mean, we could say Hoffman seven, Dunker

0: dudes you could trade, because I don't want to cut any of these dudes we talked about, but if you give me a pick, okay, I need a roster spot, you know?
1: I don't think there's any at wide receiver.
0: I think Rudolph, Broderick are your only tradable assets. No one's going to give you anything for Roman right now.
1: No one's going to give anything for Roman. And then, I mean, you would have other tradable assets, but they're not going to be guys that you would want to, like, maybe trading Jeremy Bernard at this point.
0: You're not trading
1: Hoffman at this point. You just signed him and drafted those guys, drafted and signed those two.
0: Yeah. I mean, and Jones and Rudolph were both free agents after the year. Conceivably, somebody might offer you a pick that you'd consider for one of those guys. Mm-hmm. I don't think Roman's in that mix because he's 2 years removed out of college. You'd have to light up the preseason.
1: Completely agree.
0: Yeah.
1: Completely agree.
0: So, but I like Roman more and more, but he's kind of messing us up. Because if he's not active on game day, he's not a return guy, and he's not a special teamer, he's been better. But, like, of all the dudes we've penciled in here, I hate to say it, but he's the one that's maybe the most useless. Just in terms of constructing a game day.
1: Yeah, because
0: the Ravens.
1: You could see a scenario where Broderick would become more needed, but I would think it would be one
0: Broderick
1: of those.
0: Might be your starting right tackle.
1: Hey,
0: I guess that's not inconceivable
1: at this point.
0: I mean, as it stands here in the last day of camp, he's going to be taking snaps with the ones, I bet, the next time they get together. Or maybe even be this. I mean, I don't think he's going to start in the game, but I bet he'll be quick off the bench again.
1: And we can see a lot of him on that right side potentially in this preseason game Friday night against the Jets.
0: I don't think you can afford to move on from him. I mean, you'd have to blow me away.
1: So that's 26 offensive rostered players, Matt.
0: Including specialists.
1: Not including specialists.
0: Oh, no.
1: So we're at 20. We're at 29.
0: We're
1: at 29 here already.
0: Yes.
1: And we have not even discussed the defense. So let's take a break. Let's table this for now. We're going to flip the other side of the football, defense. And again, eventually at some point, we're going to have to get lighter in a position group.
0: Maybe somewhere.
1: Maybe we'll revisit something with the wide receivers or the offensive line. But you have to stay with us to find out.
0: Could you cut Skowronek? Oh,
1: man.
0: I think he's pretty valuable.
1: You'd have to really have some other guys emerge as special teams demons.
0: Right. And we'll talk about those guys next segment.
1: You know where to get at us if you want to get involved. Wes Schuler, Matt Williamson, I'm liking this idea that Matt came up with to start the show today.
0: If you talk through it, it's harder than you think.
1: It always is. Euler, Williamson, we're just getting started. You know where to get at us if you want to chime in on this conversation. It is The Drive, all part of our ongoing training camp coverage. 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
10: You know, I was only in college for 2 years. So, you know, my first game, I was still basically a kid. And, you know, you get a chance to go out and play with the likes of, like, you know, Jerome and Cordell, and playing against the Baltimore Ravens, and, you know, Ray Lewis and Rod Woodson. Like, these guys are, like, Hall of Famers. And here I am, you know, 24 months removed from graduating high school to playing with guys that I admire and that I looked up to. You know, it's an out-of-body experience, because, you know, you don't know whether to go over and ask these guys for the autograph or what, because I was basically still a kid. There's nothing like Sunday morning here. You know, you can feel it and you can smell it. And you can't get to the locker room fast enough to put your helmet on and run out on the field and see, you know, the fans swinging those terrible towels. You know, I kind of get goosebumps just thinking about it, you know, how special it was. And, you know, there's 32 teams in this league. And I can't imagine a greater feeling, you know, running out of a tunnel. They live, eat, and breathe football here. And you don't understand it until you leave, because you think it's just normal to you because that's all that you know. Until you go somewhere, and you're like, the fans are not the same, but the fans here are the best.
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11: Back on campus for our final St. Vincent College edition of The Drive. Matt, I was laughing this morning when Mike McCarthy spoke to close down camp. We'll bring you some of that audio at some point in the show today.
12: Yeah, might as well.
11: He did the Yinzer thing that you and I were talking about a couple days ago.
12: Did he throw some S's on the end?
11: He said, I just want to say, everyone here at St. Vincent's has been A+.
12: Ah. I do it every time.
11: And you know what's hilarious is then I went and I was on NFL.com and I was reading like their training camp roundup, and they quoted Mike McCarthy in there, and in their quote, they actually typed out St. Vincent's in the quote. And I'm like, oh, yeah. I mean, that's what you got to do because that's what he said. But
12: I'll even text like going back to St. V's to my parents. And there's no family or whatever.
11: Yeah, I get what you're saying. St. Right. V's, yeah. But it is St. Vincent College here.
12: Correct.
11: I was just laughing at that. I was like Mike McCarthy with the little drive inside joke of putting an S on the end of everything that we do in Western Pennsylvania. And like I told you, I think that's a Pennsylvania thing.
12: I think it is.
11: In general, because I've got relatives in the central part of the state. My wife is from the eastern part of the state, and they all do it as well too. Hmm. Matt, we are in the middle of an exercise here where we are trying to predict the Steelers' 53-man roster under the premise of the team keeping four quarterbacks and where you might have to pinch from somewhere else.
12: Getting crowded quick.
11: We did the offense to start the show. 26 guys on offense that we had in our initial number. Again, subject to change here before we close this exercise down.
12: Might have to make a cut.
11: And then, of course, you assume three special teamers, kicker, punter, and long snapper, as always. That puts us at 29 already, which would give us 24 spots for the defense.
12: For the entire defense.
11: Which I guess, hey, when you look at the split, offense 26, defense 24, wouldn't be that far off, but let's see if that's how.
12: It's a little leaning a little,
11: let's
12: though.
11: Let's see how it actually plays out here, Matt. Can we start on the defensive line to begin? And this does not include edge rushers, so this doesn't include TJ and Highsmith and you know, Herbig and onward. Just the big people with their hands in the trenches.
12: A minimum is 6. And they have kept 6 at times over the years as a true 3-4 defense. And back then, they didn't play as much nickel with only 2 of these guys on the field either. So 6 was not a crazy number, you know, back in the day, LeBeau times. I think 7 is almost mandatory, though, considering the players available. And frankly, there's about 8 players I don't want to get rid of. Yeah, and there's no way you can keep 8, but there's 8 names I would hate to see go.
11: Cam Hayward, Derek Harmon, Keanu Benton, Y.A. Black, D-Day, that's 5.
12: They're locks.
11: Locks. I think Rubio is as well, too.
12: I do, too.
11: I know a 6th-round pick isn't guaranteed to make the roster like a 3rd or 4th-round pick, but everything that we've heard and seen, and he is a draft pick rookie, I think he's 6. And then it comes down to, do you keep a 7th? That is Ottaweo. That is Dean Lowry. That is someone along those lines.
12: Ottaweo would be my choice.
11: I think. I don't think. I know that he would be. If we're keeping 7, he would be the seventh. He'd be the 7th.
12: So let's put 7 down.
11: And maybe this is where we come back and we're 1 too heavy.
12: I hope not. But
11: let's put 7 down for now. And again, though, I think at some point we're going to have to revisit one of these position groups and make a tough decision. That's the whole point of this exercise.
12: Yeah. Right.
11: Edge rushers, I think this one's pretty simple, right? TJ, Highsmith, Herbig, and then one other.
12: Yes. It's probably, I think the number's going to be 4.
11: It's probably still Jack Sawyer's
12: probably
11: job, but I also think Jamin Davis, if he continues to do what he does over two more games, could certainly make it a conversation, but it's going to be four, right?
12: It's going to be four. You can't keep both. They can battle it out for that last spot, but you can't keep both.
11: Especially
12: that has
11: under
12: to
11: the
12: be
11: premise
12: a four.
11: Of how we're doing this exercise.
12: Right, exactly. I mean, if you had three quarterbacks, Davis is intriguing enough. We'll keep him, maybe, you know.
11: Mm-hmm. But right now, we're going to go with four for edge. So seven defensive linemen, four edge rushers, 11 guys there total at the line of scrimmage.
12: Let's go to corner.
11: Okay.
12: I know that's not the order.
11: No,
12: my brain doesn't work that way either, but I kind of have a hunch that if we get light, it has to almost come at off-the-ball linebacker or safety.
11: Even more so than going down to six at defensive line?
12: Possibly. I'm talking about remaining things.
11: Okay.
12: I think corner's an easy one, but it's a big number.
11: Joey Porter Jr., Jaquan Brisker. Are we counting?
12: Let's count Ramsey's a corner.
11: Sorry, not Jaquan Brisker. He's a safety. I was thinking Ramsey.
12: Yeah.
11: Do we want to count him as a corner?
12: Yes. I think he's a nickel, and we'll call those guys corner.
11: Ramsey, Porter, Dean. Asante Samuel makes four. Brandon Echols makes five. Everett makes
12: definitely
11: six.
12: Makes a team.
11: Absolutely.
12: So that's six.
11: That's six. I think that's
12: now
11: your
12: again.
11: Six.
12: Could we get to the point where Echols is still banged up enough to be on short-term injured reserve?
11: Absolutely.
12: You could handle a month without Echols. I mean, he's a good player, but he may not even be active on game day out of these group. I mean, I think Everett would be the guy that not to be. But as it stands now, this could be true at D line too.
11: Mm-hmm.
12: You know, Adebayo or one of those dudes could get a hangnail or have a legit injury and it makes your decision a little easier. But as it stands now, assuming health, I think you have to keep six.
11: I'm with you. That, to me, seems like the right number there.
12: But this hurts you a little bit, too, kind of like the Roman Wilson conversation, because of those six, who are good special teamers? Like, there's not a Pierre in that group.
11: Right.
12: You know,
11: right.
12: I mean, Echols is serviceable, but I'm not sure if he's one of your top two gunners. You're a little light on special teams by keeping six corners, because there's usually, if you're going to keep six corners, one of them's pretty awesome on special teams.
11: On special teams.
12: Right.
11: Like Pierre was.
12: Right.
11: You want to go to safety next or off-ball linebacker? Let's stick with safety since we're in the secondary here. We are obviously Deshaun Elliott and Jaquan Brisker, I think, are two locks.
12: Yeah.
11: And then Robert Spears Jennings, a lock. I mean, I know he's a seventh-round pick, but he's, I think, had a pretty good camp.
12: I would say he's a 90%er.
11: He was drafted by this staff.
12: And I think, what's-his-face who they just signed? The veteran.
11: Jack Henderson? No.
12: Why am I not thinking of this either? When they cut Savage.
11: Yes, when they cut Savage, who they brought in for him.
12: He basically was a starter in the game, and my brain's not working very well.
11: Jenkins, right? Rayshon Jenkins.
12: I think he's a 90%er.
11: Yeah?
12: Yeah.
11: So you're leaning towards four at safety.
12: You could live with three. I mean, that sounds nuts.
11: You could live with
12: because of Ramsey's
11: because
12: versatility.
11: Because of Jalen Ramsey's versatility.
12: But I don't think they want him to play a lot of safety. I wish I knew those answers. So I think you put four down when we do the math.
11: I think that's, again, knowing where they would like to deploy Ramsey. That's one of those things that we really haven't had much conversation about. We haven't seen Ramsey in this edition of training camp.
12: And you've heard my tinfoil hat theory is I don't think they want the general public to know their Ramsey intentions. I think magically he's going to come off pup when they go to the south side. I just think he's a wild card. I think he's an answer out there that their opponents don't know yet.
11: Yeah. Now, Matt, if we want to do this I shouldn't even frame it that way. I should just tell you right now we have 50 guys on our roster.
12: So we only have three spots.
11: Have three spots at inside linebacker, or we got to cut a defensive lineman. We got to cut a offensive lineman. We got to cut a wide receiver.
12: You can't just keep three inside linebackers.
11: I don't think you can keep three inside linebackers. No, Patrick Queen, Peyton Wilson, Cole Holcomb, Landon Roberts.
12: I think Bruner's in trouble.
11: But again, though, then that gets back to where your core special teams guys. That same conversation we've had. But
12: so, I mean, even if they kept three quarterbacks, I think Bruner's in trouble. Because that gets you to 53 with three quarterbacks. Like you said, we only got room for three dudes.
11: Yes. And they're keeping at least four linebackers.
12: I think they can only keep four, no matter what now. When we talk through this.
11: Under the kind of circumstances here.
12: Yeah.
11: So that means.
12: And you could practice squad Bruner and bring him up twice.
11: Sure,
12: but still,
11: that's
12: only two out of 17 days you get him.
11: So if we're going four off
12: ball
11: linebackers.
12: And who are my special teamers? The special teamers are rough.
11: Then you're definitely keeping Skronik.
12: I was thinking that too. Like Skronik's pretty safe.
11: Or does this exercise show that maybe if Carson Bruner proves that he can be as reliable as Skronik, that's where
12: maybe it's one of the two.
11: Where you save your roster spot.
12: Maybe it's one of the two or neither.
11: If it's neither, then really, then where are your special teams guys coming from? Travis Homer?
12: Homer and...
11: Yeah.
12: Noah Kowski. I mean, that's what kills you with a wide receiver and a corner on game day almost have to be good special teamers.
11: Yes. You
12: I mean, I'm sure Everett's going to be out there.
11: Quality special teamers.
12: Like, I don't... Some of these dudes are just hard to comment. Like, Noah Kowski will be on special teams, but I don't know if he's good at it. Holcomb will be on special teams. But we're a little light.
11: We're a little light.
12: So we're at what, 54?
11: We're at 54. So we could cut a defensive lineman, Autumn Wayo. We could cut an offensive lineman, Broderick.
12: Oh.
11: We could cut a wide receiver.
12: I have a hard time cutting a tackle. That was first-round pick 3 years ago.
11: We could cut a safety down to three safeties with the ability of Jalen Ramsey to be your fourth and, you know, break glass in case of emergency situations.
12: So I think these are the names we would have to fight about. And tweet us if you want, guys. Autumn Wayo?
11: Absolutely.
12: Who easily could find himself on the practice squad and, you know, doesn't mean he disappears off the planet. Spears Jennings. I think the other three, the three veteran safeties, I think are safe.
11: Yes, you need at least three.
12: And then, what is it? Jenkins is a very good special teamer. So I was told a big reason they swapped him for Savage was because
11: special teams ability. Okay.
12: So let's not forget that part. So I think you're down to Autumn Wayo, Spears Jennings, both of whom would likely end up on your practice squad, or Roman Wilson, or Skronik.
11: Or Skronik. You're keeping nine offensive linemen, though, like no conversation. Which
12: yes.
11: I think, because again, the only one realistically that you could cut would be Broderick Jones.
12: And I'd feel
11: not
12: real
11: cut
12: happy
11: Hoffman.
12: About
11: They just brought him in, and not Jennings Dunker. They just drafted him. Like,
12: all right. He's the only one. And the only way I'd consider not having Jones on the opening day roster is if Max was healthy and looked great and I could get a pick for Jones. I'm not just cutting him. I'm just no way.
11: Well, now that's also another scenario of this is that Max is not ready for the start of the regular season. And so you carry eight offensive linemen to begin. And then, and then like you said, you just kind of bide your time and you wait.
12: And somebody will get hurt between then and now and you move them around.
11: Yes.
12: Chances are that's how this will go down when it's all said and done. We got two football games, a bunch of practices, that there will be somebody we mentioned gets injured. You know, we're assuming health is 100%, which it won't be.
11: Never is.
12: It never is. So opportunities will present themselves to stash a guy, whether it's a little shady or not. But chances are someone will have a legit injury.
11: Absolutely.
12: I mean, like Kent will be on injured reserve, but he had no chance to make the team anyways because he was maybe the seventh corner or eighth corner. So if it came down to a wideout, Spears Jennings or Autumn Wayo, who gets the axe for you?
11: Wideout, Spears Jennings, or Autumn Wayo. Autumn Wayo is my first instinct, just because of how good the six in front of him are.
12: Yeah,
11: and I know
12: I'm not getting special teams
11: contributions from him.
12: True, there's something to work with there, but that you still probably get him on your practice squad. Chances are, yeah. I really would like to keep seven. There's actually like eight defensive linemen.
11: Yeah.
12: I guess you could consider Rubio too, but I think Rubio's ahead of Autumn Wayo.
11: I think he is as well, just based off of just drafted by this staff and a little bit younger and some of those things.
12: I mean, there are a lot of snaps with only two big people on the defense. It's not always a three-man front. Autumn Wayo probably would not be active on game day week one.
11: Wouldn't think so.
12: And maybe Rubio wouldn't either. I mean, five's plenty usually for a game.
11: Yeah. It's interesting.
12: Yeah. I guess it's him.
11: I think. But then you are heavier on the offensive side of the ball. You're 26 versus 24. But it doesn't
12: Which
11: have to be
12: great.
11: Have to be a perfect 25-25 split.
12: No, it doesn't. It doesn't. I mean, it is only one player difference from being 25-20. It sounds like, we got two more. Well, yeah, you do. But if we kept one more, then we subtract from, you know, then we're equal.
11: It's not 28 and 22.
12: Right.
11: Yeah. Interesting.
12: And I don't think you can keep five receivers. I mean, if they're going to play last year you could. And this year,
11: unless it's Skronik that you're cutting and you keep the four plus weeks.
12: I need five guys that can. I need four that can run routes.
11: I need four guys that I know can run routes. And hey, if Roman Wilson's your fourth,
12: he's one injury away from almost being a starter. Because I still think they're going to play a lot of 11.
11: Mm-hmm.
12: So he's uncuttable.
11: Yeah, I think so. You got to have four. You have to have your four best route runners.
12: Yes.
11: And as of
12: wide
11: now,
12: receivers.
11: Yes, as of now, Roland
12: and
11: is.
12: And we know who those four are.
11: Yes. And hey,
12: so they're all safe.
11: I think they're all safe. Things can change, but I think they're all safe.
12: So I guess it's Adebayo.
11: I think so.
12: Now, Ramsey could play a lot of safety.
11: Sure could.
12: But I also think Spears Jennings would end up on your practice squad and probably play snaps for you this year no matter what. Somehow. As a call-up or first injury, he's your first call. That's rough on him. He didn't really do anything wrong.
11: No, he didn't.
12: He's a success story to this point.
11: Yeah, absolutely. A lot of these guys that you would love to keep around and continue, mm-hmm. and that's what you have the practice squad for, obviously. But that's why these decisions are tough. That's why you get so many practices and preseason games, and every snap matters, and everything is dissected and peeled back and really put under a microscope here for these guys and how the bottom of this roster shakes out and where you kind of want to allot your roster spots to in terms of all the different positions.
12: So I do like Adebayo or Spears Jennings, but we decided Adebayo is the guy getting you're out. But who's more valuable on game day, Adebayo or Rudolph? Clearly Rudolph.
11: Yeah.
12: I mean, he's the difference between winning and a loss.
11: Your best number two quarterback is more important than your seventh defensive line.
12: And who's more important to the organization, Adebayo or Howard?
11: Howard. Just because of the potential there of what he could, be a starting quarterback.
12: And I hadn't done this exercise in my head, but after doing it, it makes me think keeping four is smart.
11: I mean, I'm not looking at it and saying, oh my goodness, that fourth quarterback is the difference between... this guy has to make the roster, and the fourth quarterback's going to be mm-hmm. the difference.
12: Like, I would hate for Howard to not be here next year, at least be at La Trobe.
11: Agreed, with the caveat of, depending on what we see from Drew Adler, kind of the rest of the way here.
12: Yeah.
11: Because if you and I get to September 13th...
12: I mean, having an extra good young quarterback is not a bad problem. Right.
11: But if we get to September 13th and it's pretty clear, like, oh yeah, Drew, if one of these guys is going to be the future, it's going to be Drew. Then mm-hmm. I would be okay with Will Howard not being back here. I don't know if that's reasonable that could be the case, 3 weeks from now or 4 weeks from now, whenever that would be.
12: I just think Howard has more value to the organization than a Spears Jennings or an Adebayo.
11: Without a doubt.
12: Yeah.
11: You can find those.
12: I'll draft one of them in the sixth round.
11: And to be fair, find a lot of quarterbacks in the sixth round.
12: Yeah, I'm not saying he's special, but if he's your next Rudolph for 8 years as a backup, that's more valuable than a seventh round safety.
11: Matt, we've got a St. Vincent football practice getting ready to start in front of us over here on the far side field.
12: How old are they?
11: Matt, they are college kids. St. Vincent College.
12: Okay. Well,
11: you've got two of them at home. They are in the 18 to 22 range, usually.
12: No offense to St. Vincent College.
11: That was really funny. I was like, oh, you got the St. Vincent. Matt's like, how old are they? What do you mean, how old they are?
12: I guess they are wearing St. Vincent jerseys. There's not a St. Vincent High School in the area, right?
11: I don't know, Matt. That one little middle linebacker looks like he might be about 27 years old. I don't know.
12: I mean, no offense to their football program, but they don't look like Georgia or Ohio State.
11: No! It's Division III football.
12: They look like junior high kids to me from here. In my eyes, it could use a little work.
11: Folks, that was my favorite moment of camp. Here comes the local college football team to practice. How old are those guys?
12: I thought they might be junior high.
11: No one even looks like
12: a lineman out there to me. Like, do they have anyone that's 290 pounds or bigger? Or anyone that's 6'5"?
11: That was the laugh I needed today. I tell you what, fantastic.
12: I hope they go undefeated and they're awesome, but it's a little different than watching the football we've been watching.
11: I think they're one of the best. Oh, well, sure.
12: Well, I know, but yeah.
11: I think they're one of the better Division III programs in this area. When you look at the resources that they get.
12: It doesn't shock me. I'm rooting for them.
11: Partnership. I'm rooting for. I promise.
12: I'm doing my best.
11: All right,
12: nice here.
11: I'm gonna go get a St. Vincent hat on my way out of here.
12: And we're not selling jeans here. It doesn't matter what they look like. They may all be speedsters and great players.
11: But... not selling jeans here.
12: They don't look like the Georgia Bulldogs. I'll tell you that.
11: I'm gonna send Matt down there to go scout these guys out.
12: Come back and be like, "That's a good looking group."
11: Yeah, you know what?
12: Bad eyes.
11: They don't look like the Georgia Bulldogs, but maybe they could play in the Sun Belt. Come on. Big shout out to the St. Vincent Collegiate football team. They've probably been champing at the bit waiting to get out here. And so I think this might even be their first go at it. I think they have had some I think they practice at one of the local high schools for like a week before this.
12: Does ring a bell.
11: We'll have some fun. We'll see if anything interesting happens in the St. Vincent practice in front of us as Matt and I roll along. We've got plenty more to get to here on our final day on campus. It is The Drive, Wes Shuler, Matt Williamson, all part of our ongoing training camp coverage, Steelers Nation Radio on the Steelers Audio Network.
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11: Now, Matt, we got a tweet from Terry here who says, the St. Vincent College team may not be big, but I would take them and the points if they played WVU. Now, you know, Terry, that's just a low blow. That's just uncalled for. It's a glorious Monday here. Matt and I have finally made it to the end of the grind. That's training camp. We got all wet and soaked to walk up here and give you a three-hour show, and you're going to do me like that? I mean, come on, Terry.
12: Could be a lot of points.
11: Come on, Terry. Also, could be a lot of points. Also, listen, I know my Mountaineers have had our struggles, all right, but Matt was up here saying he might take some Western Pennsylvania football, high school football teams, like maybe Aliquippa or
12: Woodland Hills,
11: Woody Hills, Central Catholic. We'll see. Again, I'm going to send Matt down there to scout at some point. Ian says the St. Vincent College football program is bad. He said, I was recruited to play there, and they went 0-13 that year, I believe. Not sure if that says more about the program or my football ability. I thought that they did struggle for a long time, but for some reason I thought they've had a couple good years recently. I'm not sure, though, man. That's an interesting one.
12: I am a little excited to watch them in action, though, if they do something here.
11: Yeah. Although, I mean, they will. They're going to practice.
12: They're going to practice, right.
11: Here we go. I think Ian was right. They went 2-8 last year, 1-9 the year before, 3-7 the year before that, 5-5, 5-6. When was the last time they had a winning season? Oh, it's been a long time.
12: Okay.
11: Ian's right. 2011 was the last time they had a winning season.
12: Yeah.
11: Well, you know what? This is going to be the year they're going to get that turned around, Matt. How about that?
12: I see a lot of future accountants and whatnot on that field.
11: You and Terry are just being mean out here. I'm trying to be nice. I'm trying to be positive.
12: I wish them the best. They've been good to us.
11: They sure have. Matt, before we get into the 4 o'clock hour, we're going to do a fun thing called the Campies that our buddies, our buddies Max Starks and Mike Persuda came up with. But I do want to have a little fantasy football focus with you here for a few minutes.
12: Okay.
11: That's all right.
12: Yes. All right.
11: Basically, NFL.com did ideal top two picks for each draft slot in a 12-team league.
12: I haven't given this part much thought. Like, so if I take this guy, who do I get
11: exactly
12: in the next
11: right.
12: round?
11: Exactly right. Here's how they said, if you're in a 12-team league, the best scenario you could have, I want to run these past you, and, and you can say I'd take it or I'd go fish.
12: Okay. Sound good? I think the first two picks are basically the same. It's either Jameer or Bijan, and then what do you do with the next one?
11: So for first pick, they go Jameer Gibbs, first round first pick, Malik Nabers, second round 12th pick. Take it or go fish?
12: I think he's healthy. He was so far down the list because he looked terrible in the preseason or in the offseason, but by all accounts, he's a full go and ready to rock. I think I'd take it. That seems a little rich for Nabers, but I'm cool with it.
11: Picking second, Bijan Robinson, first round, second overall. Jeremiah Love, second round, 11th pick.
12: No, but this isn't – I'm go fish, but this is just because he came out this morning as a high ankle sprain.
11: Yeah, that's
12: so
11: true.
12: That's probably – you know, the author probably didn't know that.
11: Yep.
12: Which – they linger, man. I hate high ankle sprains for, any
11: rough
12: fantasy player.
11: Picking third, Puka Nacua in the first round, third overall from the Rams. Second round, 10th pick, Drake London. Two wide receivers.
12: Yes,
11: two,
12: but I would never go wide receiver.
11: I wouldn't
12: There's
11: either.
12: So many.
11: That's my only problem with saying I like both of those players from a fantasy football perspective.
12: So, like, my main league, we pull cards, and if you get the ace, you get to pick wherever you want from 1 to 12.
11: Nice.
12: So, like, if you told me right now, I don't know where I pick, but I have to give up my first and second pick for London and Nacua, I would say no.
11: If you pulled that card, where would you choose?
12: I don't know yet.
11: I might pick second. Because
12: I wouldn't pick first. I'd take second over first.
11: I would
12: first.
11: Take second because you'll get one of those guys, and then you'll get a pick earlier in the second round. That's
12: what I also like to do as the draft goes on, if you pick like second or third or 11th or 10th, and the first guy already took a quarterback, you know you don't have to take it going into him. You can wait and get one coming out. You know, things like that. Mm-hmm. So,
11: picking fourth, first round fourth pick, Christian McCaffrey, fourth overall.
12: That's where he's going. I just don't know that I want the fourth. I don't want the fourth pick, I don't think.
11: Definitely.
12: I'd take Jamar Chase over him, actually. I don't want the fifth pick either.
11: Second round, ninth pick, George Pickens. I'm going fish.
12: No,
11: I'm going fish.
12: No. I would not give my first two picks for that.
11: Picking fifth overall, Jackson Smith and Jigba, fifth overall. Zay Flowers, second round, eighth pick.
12: Too rich for Zay for me. I think he's more of a third.
11: And again, two wide receivers.
12: I got to
11: come away with something more than two wide receivers.
12: There's only like 16 to 18 running backs I'm real comfortable to start, and I don't want to start with zero of them.
11: And again, that's where I'm at, whereas like I have to take a running back at least with one of my first two picks.
12: Yeah.
11: Although, Matt, this would be hard to say no to. First round, sixth pick, Jamar Chase.
12: I don't think he ever is going to last a six.
11: I don't either.
12: He might be third. But anyway.
11: Second round, seventh pick, Josh Allen. I think I would take that.
12: That's pretty strong.
11: You don't get a running back, but man, you get maybe the best wide receiver and the best quarterback.
12: I would go fish just because I don't want to pay the Allen price, but I don't want to play against that team. I mean, those two could combine for 60 points a week.
11: You don't even like Allen there in like the back half?
12: That's
11: of the
12: where he's worth. It's
11: round.
12: Just I'm going to take one in the 11th round.
11: I got you.
12: Know?
11: Yeah. Picking seventh, first round, seventh pick, Jonathan Taylor. Second round, sixth pick, Ashton Jeanty.
12: That's pretty solid.
11: That's pretty solid.
12: Yeah.
11: I might
12: That's
11: take that instead of going
12: pretty
11: fish.
12: Strong starters, yeah.
11: Picking eighth.
12: You'd still have plenty of receivers picked for throwing.
11: Totally.
12: Third round on.
11: Picking eighth, Amon-Ra St. Brown. Second round, fifth pick, Brock Bowers.
12: I was wondering where Bowers would end up in this exercise. Like, I keep thinking if I'm picking first or second, maybe I can get Bowers at the end of the second. I'm thinking that probably is pie in the sky.
11: He's going fifth pick of the second round here, so that would put him 17th overall.
12: I'm still going to go fish, though. No running back in the first two picks.
11: It's tough.
12: Yeah, because, I mean, I would maybe come back and get a...
11: You're pretty much always going fish if that's the scenario.
12: It seems that way. I mean, that Chase Allen one was kind of
11: That's
12: fun,
11: the one but, I think right. that I would take, but the other ones I'm definitely going fish on.
12: Yeah. In the third round, you could get Loveland or McBride or another pretty strong tight end.
11: Picking ninth. First round, ninth pick, Devon Achane of the Miami Dolphins. Second round, fourth pick, Omarion Hampton of the Chargers. Two running backs there.
12: Not bad. I just don't think I'd take a Chan at nine.
11: A little too high?
12: He's going to get such a workload, and he's really, really good. And rarely am I afraid of injuries. I'm kind of cocky that way. Like, if my guy gets hurt, I'll find somebody else. I'm a good owner. But he's so little, and he's on such a bad team. I just think he's going to get the crap knocked out of him this year.
11: Picking 10th, Justin Jefferson, first round, 10th overall. Chase Brown, second round, third pick.
12: Yes, but I think I would have taken Hampton or Jeanty, who went after Chase Brown. You know what I mean? Yes. Like if I had, if you gave me Justin Jefferson and choice of running backs, I don't think I'd take Brown, but Jefferson at 10. I know that's where he's going.
11: And then you know you'll get a solid running back five picks later.
12: The more we talk through this, I think I want to pick at the top of the first round, but the back half here is better than the middle. The middle I didn't like.
11: Agreed.
12: Yeah.
11: Picking 11th, James Cook, Buffalo Bills.
12: I like that.
11: And then second round, second pick, CeeDee Lamb. I like that.
12: Yeah, I like that a lot.
11: I'd take that for first.
12: Yeah,
11: picks.
12: I would take that too.
11: James Cook and CeeDee Lamb.
12: Yes.
11: And then last, but certainly not least, first round, 12th overall, AJ Brown, and then Derrick Henry.
12: I don't trust Brown. I think Brown is near the end. He's really low on my list.
11: I would be shocked if his ADP as high as 12 range.
12: I can't believe he's going to the top 15.
11: I'd be shocked if that were the case.
12: Yeah, you know, like I'd take London ahead of him, and he went like 10 picks later in this one.
11: London calling to the faraway towns.
12: That Lamb and Cook one's kind
11: of That's nice. A real good. That might be my favorite of all of them. Matt, we've got an hour in the books. Two more hours to go to conclude our training camp coverage here from St. Vincent College. I want to get into the campies when we return. We'll hand out some training camp awards. This was a exercise done on Steelers.com by our buddies Pursuta and Starks. We'll see what their answers are. We'll give our answers. And we'll kick around some of the things that we've seen and noticed here over the last 3 weeks. Euler and Williamson, it is the drive, hour in the books, 2 hours to go. 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
6: Field at St. Vincent College in Latrobe, Pennsylvania. 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I am Ed Troop, and I'll be joined shortly by Brian Bacco and Chris Adamski as they wrap up the Mike McCarthy morning press conference. And I'm sure they'll have lots to report whenever they get up here to the booth at Chuck Noll Field. And if you were listening earlier this morning to Tom Offerman and Bob Labriola on the training camp report, you probably already know the Steelers have canceled practice to the public here today and have actually canceled practice overall. So no practice here at St. Vincent College, and Mike McCarthy electing to break camp here this morning and send everybody off back to Pittsburgh. And again, yesterday, the team did get in a full padded practice here at St. Vincent College, and there were some questions in and around that. Actually, the 2 days flip-flopped. I was expecting this to be yesterday due to the weather forecast, and the weather was here early in the morning. Then it broke. It was a beautiful midday here in Latrobe, so the team was able to get in a 2.5-hour full practice, and then the weather moved in later in the evening. The initial reports early yesterday were today was going to be a 50-50 shot. Well, with the rain last night here in Westmoreland County, and as well as overnight and into this morning, and the threat of more severe weather later today, the team and the college here at St. Vincent elected to be on the safe side, err in caution, and send the fans home. And at the same time, Coach McCarthy, with the weather forecast here this week, also electing to send the team home at this point, and break camp. And as we speak, the workers here for the Steelers on the field, hard at work, breaking down equipment from the video equipment to the pads to the tarp that was on the field protecting it here this weekend up at St. Vincent due to all the rain and the inclement weather. They are wrapping all of that up, putting a bow on it, and they will be on their way. But here on SNR, we are not putting a bow on things quite yet. We will do that this evening at 6 o'clock with Wes Euler and Tom. Tom Offerman. Tom and Bob are already done. Labs and Tom are done for the day and for this training camp as they just signed off. Myself, Chris Adamski, and Brian Bacco will be done a little bit later here today at 1 o'clock. And then we'll have Rob King and Max Starks in the locker room from 1 to 3 for their final show here at training camp. And then the final show will be The Drive with Wes Euler and Matt Williamson from 3 to 6 today, and that will conclude our 15-day run up here at training camp. Now, of course, the team's been here longer than 15 days. That's just 15 practice days that we broadcasted here for you from St. Vincent College. The team has been here. It'll be 3 full weeks tomorrow on Tuesday that they reported here first to camp. But as we said, they are exiting St. Vincent College a bit early. I think the original game plan was to get a full padded practice in here today, and then tomorrow was not open to the public, so today was the last open public practice. I think the team was still going to try to get another practice in tomorrow. Wednesday was to be announced. We would expect Thursday to be a walkthrough back in Pittsburgh for the preseason game, which is on Friday, this upcoming Friday, the 21st, 7 p.m. against the New York Jets. So the way this was all going to spell out is, you know, camp is wrapping up about a day or two early, and as we look off into the distance, we see some fancy cars exiting St. Vincent College. So those fancy vehicles, potentially, well, maybe it's just a fan. Who knows? Fans can have fancy vehicles too, right? But could be some players trying to get an early jump on getting out of camp here at St. Vincent College. We will have lots to cover during our 2.5 hours with you here today on our show. And as I said, we'll have Chris Adamski and Brian Bacco with us shortly. But we're going to talk camp wins and losses. Now the camp is officially over. We can talk about the things that went right during these, you know, 3 weeks, the things that not so much went wrong, but maybe were more challenges for the team up here at St. Vincent College. How about camp battles, too? Let's get into that during the show today. Quarterback 2 and 3, and even 4, they elect to keep 4. How about the running back spot with Caleb Johnson and Lou Nichols? Who is behind the starting 2 running backs here with Rico Dowdle and Jaylen Warren? Wide receiver 3 and 4, Roman Wilson versus Jeremy Bernard. Who has the lead position? We don't want to declare any winners yet because training camp's not over. It's over here at St. Vincent, but the team will, you know, still have 2 more preseason games. They have all the way till August 30th. So if I'm doing my math right there, well, that's 13 days. I guess that's not a whole bunch of time. So, but on August 30th, the NFL requires the teams to cut down to their 53-man roster, and then they can go ahead and add 16 more to the practice squad. So yeah, that's coming up, 13 days. In my mind, it was still, you know, 15 or 16 days. Then I look at my watch, and it's like, nope, that's 13 days, a little less than 2 weeks to go until training camps will conclude. The final preseason game for the Steelers will be that Thursday before the 30th on the 27th in Buffalo against the Buffalo Bills. And, of course, this all leads up to the 2026 season opener at home at Acushur Stadium on September 13th against the Atlanta Falcons. So a bit of a break between August 30th and September 13th for the team. But their training camp will be over, and they'll be in their regular season practices on the south side leading up to the start of the season. But we'll get into those camp battles. And again, we're not declaring a winner yet. There's still a couple more weeks to decide most of this and 2 more preseason games. But we'll talk about wide receiver 3 and 4. Let's talk about the offensive line. The right tackle spot, Dylan Cook versus Maxi Onuchor. The right guard spot, Spencer Anderson versus Brock Hoffman. How about the defensive line? A big change that happened here early in camp was Waiya Black going to nose tackle and Keanu Benton. Not only does he get a new contract the other day, but ahead of that, he moved from inside on the defensive line to the outside, the defensive end. Middle linebacker backup, Carson Bruner, was elevated on the depth chart. Malik Harrison was moved back, and then Alandon Roberts was signed last week. So there's some movement in that middle linebacker room as well. The secondary, the corners, Asante Samuel Jr. And again, we're going to get into this throughout the show here today, and I'm sure Wes and Matt will later on today, as well as Rob and Max. But Asante Samuel might have had the best training camp here up at St. Vincent these last 3 weeks. We will declare a winner in that phase as well a bit later on. But Asante Samuel Jr., Dalen Everett, very good camps from the corner position. Deshaun Elliott finally got back onto the practice fields here. He was here the whole time, but very limited early on as he was working his way back from injury. And then yesterday, he was on full display pretty much the entire practice. To us, at least, it looked like he was near 100% getting his work in here from St. Vincent College. Robert Spears Jennings, a very good camp up here. Gabriel Rubio, a late draft pick, has shined on that defensive line. So there are some really good camp stories for us, not only to discuss today, but for all of our shows here on SNR the rest of this week and really the rest of this month leading up to the start of the regular season. And there's still more to come. You know, still two more preseason games that will tell us more to these stories as we continue to navigate the Steelers preseason here in 2026. We'll also get into some camp awards a bit later on. Who was the camp MVP?

0: Domination by him. We did an offensive and a defensive biggest surprise. So for offense, for me, it was Caden Wiegand. For defense, I said Dalen Everett. So we'll get into that and more. And with that conversation, who was the biggest rookie surprise during this training camp? So Chris Adamski is getting settled in. We'll give him a few more minutes to get set up, and Brian Bacco should be shortly behind him here to join us up into the booth. And again, practice canceled here today altogether. Just up until about 20, 30 minutes ago, it was just closed to the public today, the campus, due to inclement weather in the area. But Mike McCarthy and the Steelers announcing shortly after that, just a little bit ago in his press conference, that camp is over. So they are breaking camp as we speak. And the players heading home back into Pittsburgh and the surrounding area, and they will resume their training camp from the south side later this week and leading into the start of that preseason game this upcoming Friday night against the New York Jets. We'll also talk our fantasy draft today as well. Preseason game against the Jets. We did this last week. I'm not going to brag, but, I beat up Chris and Brian pretty good when it came to that last week with picking our fantasy players for that first week. So we will we'll predict our preseason game number two fantasy football rosters for the Pittsburgh Steelers. And that's kind of fun because we get to jump around on some guys we don't normally talk about. So we'll get into that a bit later on too. Brian Bacco now coming into the booth. So I think I've wasted enough time here in the last 10 minutes. So we'll get some good commentary from these guys to talk about what their thoughts are here this morning. And fellas, as you come here into the booth and talk, I already ran through the rundown today. We're going to talk camp wins and losses. We're going to talk camp battles, some key moments for several players. We'll do our camp awards where, Brian, I just read back what you and I predicted. We didn't have Chris with us for the predictions, but today we can declare who we think was the MVP up here, the camp phenom, the biggest surprise and best rookie, and we'll do our fantasy draft as well. So we have a lot to cover here in the next 2 hours with you both. First and foremost, hello, welcome in, and with that, I also ask you to give me an update on what Coach McCarthy had to say this morning.
1: Well, good morning, guys. Good morning, listeners. Heard from so many SNR listeners walking around training camp practice this summer, so thank you very much to anybody who stopped me or stopped Ed or stopped whoever to tell them that they enjoy the shows and they enjoy the station. We are happy to have you. We appreciate it. And as far as the update on today, I mean, I guess it's almost old news by now, but if you're just tuning in or if you missed it or if you're trying to get it completely nailed down, if you're a little confused, the Steelers are heading home. Mike McCarthy did say he was about to go meet with Drew Aller and Will Howard, so maybe the rookies are hanging around a little bit longer, but I think otherwise they've basically been told, hey, training camp's over in Latrobe. You guys can go ahead and head back to Pittsburgh or wherever you live, and they are going to be off tomorrow. So they've broken camp. They'll practice on Wednesday. They'll have their usual pregame routine Thursday, and then they'll play the Jets Friday night at Acrisure Stadium. But kind of comes to a screeching halt here at St. Vincent, for better or worse. And, you know, that's a wrap on training camp 2026. Although it's always semantics because, I mean, even in years past when the weather does cooperate, training camp doesn't really end. It ends out here in front of the fans, and they continue it, obviously, back at the UPMC Rooney Sports Complex on the south side. But that's a wrap for the open practices portion of the preseason.
0: Chris Adamski, your thoughts on the breaking news earlier this morning?
2: Yeah, it's a shame. I mean, Mike McCarthy said, I was looking forward to today's practice. Today was an important practice. And we were all looking. I mean, yesterday, I mean, for my money, it was after we left the show, signed off. It was the best practice at camp from a spectator standpoint. It was the most physical. It was the highest paced. We had our little kerfuffle at one point. It seemed like even the individual drills, there's a lot of, you know, teamwork that you could watch, the 11-on-11s. Anyway, yesterday was really fun practice, I thought, in terms of ranking the ones that are open to the public, open to the media for that matter, I guess. It was the best yesterday, so I was looking forward to one of those today too. But that's it, and it's a wrap. And hey, time moves on. They'll be on the south side here in a couple of days, and another game in 4 days.
1: Two things that are undefeated: Mother Nature and Father Time.
2: That's right.
0: That's it.
2: They combined.
0: They are still undefeated, gentlemen.
2: Both of them got us this week here, today here.
0: And you know, guys, I said at the top of the broadcast, I thought you know, going into yesterday morning that this was going to be yesterday and today would have been yesterday. Does that make sense? I thought we were going to flip-flop the weather a bit.

0: going into yesterday morning, it looked like, you know, the weather was going to be a little bit more challenging on Sunday as opposed to Monday. So my thoughts were we could potentially be washed out on Sunday and then give it a go here today for the final practice here at St. Vincent, open to the public. But that narrative flip-flopped. Yesterday, the weather was questionable in the morning, but then the skies opened up to sunshine during midday, and they had a full 2.5 hour practice yesterday here from St. Vincent College. This morning, of course, we had a lot of weather that moved in last evening here in Westmoreland County overnight into this morning. You know, it's dry right now. However, we know there's a lot of storms in the area, and I think the Steelers, again, have an abundance of caution to their fan base, to the players, to the organization. They make this smart move, and logistically as well, Brian, to pack things up and just head to the south side and get the rest of their work during this training camp done there.
1: Yeah, I mean, obviously, you know, lightning was something that Mike McCarthy mentioned yesterday as you don't want to play around with. And that was another, I guess, aspect of this forecast coming up out here today in Latrobe slash Unity Township slash Lawson Heights always shows up on my weather app for whatever reason. I still don't think I've ever been to Lawson Heights, but I'd like to go sometime. Maybe I'll hit it up on the way home. Shout out to the Lawson Heights residents. But, I mean, another part of this, too, guys, I mean, we were talking about it last night when we were hanging out. I mean, it came down. And if you were listening to The Drive, Wes and Matt were, I think, live narrating the epic rain that hit these fields last night. So that probably didn't help matters either. Right. I don't know exactly. I guess maybe the indoor facility here, it's great to have as a backup plan, but maybe wasn't quite going to fit what they had in mind today. For the session, for the work. So, yeah, and, you know, other solutions that the Steelers have used in years past, you know, busing the team back to the south side, practicing there at the facility, and then returning, you know, that might make more sense earlier in camp, probably wouldn't make a whole lot of sense when it's the last scheduled day of camp anyway. Full day, I should say.
0: And Chris, just to go with what Brian said too, you know, one thing that we've seen on full display since day one of this training camp is Mike McCarthy has a plan. Very organized. He has a plan before each practice, after practice, the pre-practice press conferences that he had with all of you in the media. And I'm sure this was also part of his plan that if they got to this point in this training camp where weather was just going to be too challenging, that they would, you know, pivot and make this move back into Pittsburgh.
2: Yeah, it was mapped out to point, and you got to be they use the former coach, light on your feet, and they had things mapped out the way they wanted it, and now there's a little switch even in the terms of the south side version of the practice and the day off the players would have. But I guess logistically, if you're breaking camp, then it's better to have one particular day off than the other. Is how about this, it's not a golf cart, what are those things called that he's pushing a you imagine having a defensive tackle pushing back your guard like that. I never seen a blocking sled get pushed that, or because it's being pushed by a tractor.
0: Yeah.
2: A flatbed tractor thing.
1: It's Toro.
2: Kind of neat to watch.
0: There you go. Yeah, there's a lot of movement right now here at St. Vincent College. And, you know, guys, when before the announcement was officially made, or right after I made it, the Steelers contacted me to make the PA announcement, as I've done all camp here from the press box. The video equipment on the field was the first thing that they, not only did they break it down like they normally do, they packed it up and got out of here. So when that was occurring, I started thinking to myself, I wonder if there's a change in plans here. And then, of course, our own Brian Bacco confirmed that as well, that was the game plan going forward for this camp. And, you know, guys, it's funny because I was talking before you guys got up here that, you know, training camp will continue. So we're going to name our MVP, camp phenom, biggest surprise, best rookie during the show today. However, that could still change. You know, there's still more time left in this training camp. It just won't be here in St. Vincent. However, I looked at my watch. All of a sudden, it's August 17th. The cutdown day is August 30th. That's only 13 days from now. So, you know, we are on the other side of all of this preseason. The two games will happen rather quickly this Friday. Then they turn around and play the following Thursday in Buffalo, and then we'll get to that 30th date.
1: Yeah, we can still go through the highs and lows of camp out here for sure, because fans had the chance to be out here, which means by extension, we can talk and write about what we see. And, you know, you had Bob Labriola's training camp report every day outlining what went on, and I pinch hit on that a couple of times. And there was Friday Night Lights on a Saturday night, and yesterday's skirmish. Things were really kind of building toward today, and I was looking forward to a pretty. I think Mike McCarthy had said yesterday it was going to be an all competition practice today. So now I assume they'll do that probably on Wednesday instead. But yeah, that would have been fun, but it was still a fun summer out here, and there was still plenty to see, plenty for the eyes to feast on in camp.
0: And all three of us brought our families up with our kids to come watch practice, and only one of us in this booth were successful doing that, and that's you, Chris Adamski. You brought your clan up here during a nice weather day, beautiful weather day. Meanwhile, Brian was scheduled today to have his family. Mine was a couple weeks ago, and both were washed out due to weather.
2: Yeah, it's crazy how that first week, and then I guess what you get what you you didn't knock on wood, or we didn't collectively, you jinxed it, or just the law of averages, the hidden vigorish of Western Pennsylvania weather. That first week, it seemed like practice every day. It never did have a practice that was like 90 some degrees or way too hot like we've had a lot of times. And I don't think the reasoning is not even because they're morning practices rather than the mid afternoon. That I just think none of those days the past 3 weeks up here in Westmoreland County got that hot. There were some humid, sticky days. I'm not saying it was super comfortable, but that first week in particular, I felt like it was. There were days in the didn't even hit 80, and it was sunny, and there was blue skies everywhere that first week. And then after the first week, I don't think we've really hit one since. Where I guess Saturday's practice was probably, and it was the shortest practice at camp. That was probably the best weather we've had since the first week. Other than that, I think every single day there's been some sort of either rain or potential rain or move or cancellation or you know, whatever it might be since then. So, but again, that's Western Pennsylvania weather, right? You got to factor that in at some point. And that's quite frankly, they're going to play games like this, I'm sure, at some point in the rain too this season.
0: And one of the biggest differences up here, and you guys have been up here for a lot of summers as well, is, you know, a lot of times, more than none, you have the hot summer days, the humidity, you're near 90 degrees. As you said to me last night, Chris, you're like, hey, one thing that I used to take advantage of at camp is I'd walk around and sweat off everything I've eaten up to this point on the field. And then maybe a thunderstorm just comes out of nowhere, just normal summertime heat and humidity. That didn't happen too much up here. I mean, I think the temperatures for the most part, Brian, were, you know, upper 70s, low 80s. The first week was great. It was sunshine every day. But obviously the last 10 days or so, we've had this off and on storms and showers.
1: Yeah, definitely a bummer. But, you know, I don't think time of practice or anything really could have changed that. I mean, it is what it is, as they say. And I think that is apropos here. But, yeah, I mean, it's an abrupt end to camp. And yet, you know, there was plenty that went on, plenty of preparations that got done. I mean, it was still the staging ground and the foundation for you know, a pretty solid preseason performance the other night. So from that standpoint, I certainly can't be too disappointed. But Mike McCarthy did say he's disappointed today, and annoyed a little bit too. But he said he still thinks this is a great environment to bring your team in, where you can knuckle down, as he put it, and focus on football and have bonding time. And that's always been the MO for bringing the team on location to St. Vincent and doing a location camp, an away camp. So he still seemed very invigorated by this opportunity, and said he's already looking forward to next year, that there's some things he might want to change and tweak to maximize the St. Vincent environment. And that's obviously a good sign for the folks out here who might have lost out on one more day, but they'll probably be counting down until 2027.
0: Whenever we come back here on SNR, we're going to talk about some camp wins and losses. Also, let's check in on the camp battles, guys. Now, that might be one category that we're not declaring a winner quite yet, because we're not to the start of the regular season. But let's see where everybody is in those camp battles as far as, is there one player above another? We'll get your takes on that. Key movements of players at corner, safety, wide receiver, defensive line, and we'll give out our camp awards, as well as doing our fantasy draft ahead of preseason game number 2. He's Brian Bacco alongside Chris Adamski. I'm Ed Troop. 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
0: From Chuck Knoll Field at St. Vincent College in Latrobe, Pennsylvania, it's day number 15 of Pittsburgh Steelers training camp coverage right here from St. Vincent College on Steelers Nation Radio and the Steelers Audio Network. I am Ed Troop, alongside, as always, Brian Bacco, Double B, and Chris Adamski. And fellas, camp washed out here today, not only for the fans when they closed St. Vincent College earlier this morning, but they've also elected just to completely wash out practice here today. No practice, and the team has elected to break camp and head to the south side, back to Pittsburgh. And just like that, 15 practice days here at St. Vincent College that were open to the public that we broadcasted in 3 full weeks. Tomorrow, it would have been 3 full weeks that the players reported here at St. Vincent College, is over. It's done. And the team will pick up preseason game number 2 this upcoming Friday, August 21st at 7 o'clock at home against the New York Jets before turning around quickly the following Thursday on August 27th at Buffalo. That is also a 7 o'clock kick. Yep, I confirmed that. Chris Adamski is going to throw his glasses on just to tell me that I am correct and it's not a 7:30 game. 7 p.m. the next 2, and then that's it, guys. August 30th, just like that. 13 days from today, they will have to cut down to 53, and 16 can be added to the practice squad as well shortly after that, and your 2026 Pittsburgh Steelers roster will be set.
2: Yeah, it's we talked about the passage of time and how much it's changing day by day. Or, you know, day by day, we're getting closer and closer to real games. We're now down to your, what'd you say, 13 days to cut down day, 4 days of the next game, 10 days to the preseason finale. The preseason ends, and we're at 27 days to the opening game of the season. That makes 20 days.
0: That sounds right.
2: Or 21 days until the first regular season practice, if you want to call it that. It's always on Labor Day, which I don't know if that's a milestone or not, but it's kind of the start of the season in earnest in that sense, in terms of the team's routine and what they're doing. So the passage of time's going. And now, you know, this is one of those things where, let's see. So they net lost a practice or lost a field time here. And that's something, if you're some of these guys that are, you know, undrafted rookies or reserve future guys, that this is an opportunity that they lost. So the clock's kind of ticking on a lot of those players that are trying to make the team, make an impression, find a role, get them starting, you know, those type of things. And so in that sense, I guess we can start making more and more, feel more and more confident when we're looking at depth chart-wise, things like that, observations that way. And, you know, some of the spots that were available in terms of starting spots or depth chart spots, and they've pretty much held status quo throughout camp so far. So if they haven't changed by now, and we're 3 weeks since reporting day at this point, and we're at what, the midway point? Today's the midway point, but think of it that way. We're midway point between reporting day and the start of the regular season.
0: So yes.
2: Halfway through the preseason.
1: And over is the part where we can just simply look out there and tell you what we see as far as the depth chart and who is where. Now that they move to behind closed doors on the south side, it's really going to be more up to the players themselves to confirm what's going on, or Mike McCarthy to confirm.
0: Yeah, we won't be broadcasting those live.
1: So. Right. Yeah. And, I mean, you'll see it. You'll see it play out in the preseason too, of course. But it'll be a little bit trickier to decipher, the fallout of some of these preseason games. But to Chris's point, yeah, I mean, didn't seem like there was a ton of fallout from that first that preseason opener. Mostly guys still in the same spots, and you know, any head coach, Mike McCarthy included, he's weighing preseason performance. He's weighing daily practice performance. He's probably weighing things that you don't even see. I mean, he's weighing stuff that's going on, you know, in the meeting rooms and how players are doing. Probably, you know, reciting stuff from the playbook and the mental aspect of their jobs that's obviously taking place, you know, early in the morning or up here after practice that the assistant coaches, the position coaches are trying to gauge. So that all goes into it. And, you know, it was still a good evaluation period for McCarthy up here. And, you know, I think it does add some juice to the equation when there are fans out here who can cheer you, boo you, you know, criticize you, praise you when you make a play on the St. Vincent practice fields. But I'm going to have to wait till next year now for any more of that.
0: Guys, let's talk some camps, wins and losses for you both. I'll queue up a couple, but feel free to give your feedback on those as well as add your own. First and foremost, one of the biggest things that stood out to me from day one was how organized head coach Mike McCarthy was with these practices, and really a no-nonsense camp, right? From our perspective, you can even use the term boring. Boring training camp, but I think that's a good thing, guys. It was business, back to business 101. And again, not that Mike Tomlin and those 19 training camps that occurred here and a few at Acushore during COVID weren't that, but there wasn't a lot of fireworks up here. It was just like football 101, back to basics. From the time that horn hit right at 11 o'clock most days until it went off to conclude practice later on at 1:20 p.m. He had a very organized plan for these practices, and it was all not only down to the minute, but down to the second.
2: Yeah, well, I mean, like anything else, we knew there'd be a lot of newness to all this. There's a lot of people learning new routines. I mean, think about it. You have to be pretty much a 25-year-old person, well into adulthood, if you follow the Steelers closely, to remember any training camp that was not run by Mike Tomlin. So we knew there would be differences, and there certainly were differences in a lot of the ways it's done. And, you know, there was a lot of cool things, like even like the very simple two spot, he calls it. I keep calling it like the double field using two 11-on-11 periods. Just the efficiency with the way things are run. Yes, there's a lot less physicality during this one, and you know, we'll see again how that all plays out going into the season. I mean, we had an entertaining practice yesterday, so I am curious to see. And again, a lot of the stuff, I guess to a point, Brian and I will get to see some of it, but you're not allowed to report it, even if you do sometimes, or at least what we can ascertain from the regular season practices. That's another, we'll see how different it is. But yeah, that there was a lot done, and we know how much he spent time with the quarterbacks. I think that was something that was kind of eye-opening. I don't know if that's necessarily unexpected, because we know that's sort of his focus, but that was something that was really interesting and notable from these practices, is Mike McCarthy and the focus on that. And obviously that's a very important, very high profile, people want to talk about the young quarterbacks in this team.
1: Yeah, absolutely. We knew coming in that all eyes were going to be on the QBs, and that certainly didn't change. And you know, the the preseason opener only stoked the flames of that for sure. It's something that every quarterback in the NFL knows that all eyes are on them every time. Not even the NFL, every level of football, college, high school, peewee football. If you're the quarterback, all eyes are on you every play. So it's a pressure packed position, made even more so when you've got a sixth round pick who was a prominent player in college, a third round rookie from right down the road at Penn State. So, I mean, those guys had probably a lot weighing on them coming into this camp, but it certainly didn't seem like they were, beset by some of the pressure. I think they thrived in the elements and they did it, when the lights were on, which is most important.
0: Brian, another good takeaway too from this training camp, and this is good news for the Pittsburgh Steelers and Steelers Nation, was the injury bug kind of avoided the Steelers for the most part. A couple here or there, Maxi Onuachor, a big one that occurred during practice, Brandon Echols with an ankle. We know DK Metcalf and Michael Pittman didn't practice here or play last week. But overall, I think the Steelers come out of this camp pretty unscathed, and maybe that was part of the Mike McCarthy plan to go in and not have as physical as a camp. It was still physical, especially yesterday. We saw that on full display, but for the most part, they come out pretty much injury free.
1: Yeah, I mean, as far as we know, it's not like
0: as far as we know,
1: he doesn't have to give injury reports this time of year. It seems like it's a lot of just kind of minor nagging things, and there were a couple there. Cole Burgess was lost early in training camp to a pretty significant one, and he was waived injured. Same with backup offensive lineman Lorenzo Thompson. But I think those were the only two like definite. Training camp injury ended their time with the Steelers or their 2026 seasons potentially. Otherwise, I mean, it seems like these guys are just dealing with day-to-day bumps and bruises. But again, Mike McCarthy is not really one to shed too much light on the injuries. So I guess it's possible that guys could be dealing with more, but I don't think any of us get the vibe that it's significant. Although, I mean, you look at someone like Maxi Onuachor and ended up being maybe a little bit more problematic than they initially thought. He wasn't scheduled to practice today, so McCarthy said you probably shouldn't expect to see him out there Friday night against the Jets. That would now be two of three preseason games for the first round pick. And actually, McCarthy made the point too that it's not even just about the preseason experience or lack thereof. It's missing valuable reps out here that they can put on film and kind of develop a teaching progression training point for a player, especially a young player who they have high hopes for. And he missed out on a lot of tape that way too. So if you want to extrapolate and read too far into it, you can say that's maybe one injury that will clearly impact the team starting week one. If that means that Onuachor went from potentially pushing to start to Dylan Cook certainly starting.
0: Chris, your thoughts on the injury situation for the Steelers coming out of this training camp in Latrobe?
2: Well, I just want to add in what Brian just said right there. I brought it up last night, and I'm not predicting this per se, but last night's show at Dino's with Ed was with us.
0: That's
2: and,
0: right.
2: Mike Pursuta and on Steelers Nation Radio.
0: Fun show again.
2: Yes.
0: It was a fun weekend with you, Chris. We had two days together, right, huh? Saturday it was a Sunday. Weekend of the Damski and Troop.
2: That's right.
1: You want me to just leave?
0: Yeah, get out of here, Brian. Because I spend the rest
1: I
0: of the...
1: I hit the road, too.
0: I spend the rest of the 12 months with you, so...
2: But is Broderick Jones entering that you said, Dylan? I don't think it's 100%. 100% that Dylan Cook starts. I think it's still very likely that's the case.
0: Oh, yeah.
2: But I think Broderick
0: that's
2: Jones,
0: not over yet.
2: I think that's one of the little hidden stories of camp is that Broderick Jones, your former first-round pick, who up until last November so much was thought about part of your future, I think, and then all of a sudden became sort of like he might never play a snap again for the Steelers. Not only was on the roster to start camp, or not on pup, I should say, but he's been in every practice so far. He played the most snaps during the preseason game. He's acquitted himself like as if he's – I know he's still building up strength and everything, but it doesn't look like he's totally overwhelmed out there. Again, I don't know what – especially with the Onuachor here, I don't know if he does have a long-term future with the Steelers regardless, but I think it is a story. He's entered the – 3 weeks ago I would have told you were insane if I would have considered Broderick Jones would start the regular season opener. Now all of a sudden I think it's possible.
0: And part of that storyline, too, Chris and Brian, with Maxi Onuachor, he had a great start to camp before he got injured. I mean, he was the talk of the camp. Asante Samuel Jr. was another one and still might be – number one on that list. We'll get to that a bit later on with our MVP and Camp Phenom, biggest surprise, best rookie so far, what we saw up here in Latrobe. But Maxi Onuchor, by all means, was checking all the boxes early on in this camp, especially when they first put the pads on. I mean, when they started putting the pads on after that first week, they started making contact. Maxi Onuchor stood out in a big way. It's unfortunate that he went down with the injury. Hopefully they can get him back sooner rather than later. Time will tell. But the early returns for Maxi Onuchor, and really the rookie class up here at St. Vincent, not just the first preseason game last week against the Green Bay Packers, but what we saw here on the field each and every day with this rookie class here in 2026 was nothing short. But I don't want to say, I don't want to use the term great because they're only rookies. It's only training camp, but it looks very promising.
1: Yeah, yeah, it does. And, you know, I even think somebody like, you know, Jennings Dunker got off to a little bit of a slow start, mm-hmm. maybe in terms of where and how and when they were using him. But you start to see the reasons why they believed in him as that last third round pick, and putting him on the interior with how strong that he is. That's something that you can mold and work with, even if it's not taking place for him in his rookie year. But these are all very natural developmental curves, I think. You know, O-line's a tough position to just throw a rookie in there and expect him to thrive from day one. So, you know, it would have been nice to see Onuchor, whether he could sink or swim in preseason action. Not that that determines your future one way or the other, but it's just kind of that first, you know, anticipation for fans too. But, you know, it's all still ahead of them. Future still bright for potentially both of those guys and potentially together on the right side when the time comes. But for now, you know, this goes back to the spring now. There was obviously a certain level of confidence in Dylan Cook and Spencer Anderson to hold down those spots if necessary and do so for as long as necessary.
2: I think probably the two, if you're going to go positive aspects of camp are, and it's, you listen, again, everything with the grain of salt of camp and practice and preseason, whatever. But from where we stand right now on August 17th and having one preseason game down and through in the St. Vincent part of training camp done, from where it's at this moment, I feel like the rookie class has impressed. I feel like you got to be I think each, you go up and down the line, they each had at least a moment or moments, or you could sit here and be positive about them in a different way. We'll see how it plays out, of course. But I don't feel like any of them have been outright disappointments. Like, I feel like, you know, there's been years past where there's high draft picks and you're like, like, and you're like, but, and you kind of write it off and say, oh, well, he's still developed. And that applied too. And, you know, that the same way this could apply the opposite way. But I think overall you feel good about this rookie class. I think you also feel good about the quarterback play. And you can take that two different ways, all four of them, and not that we expect Aaron Rodgers to slip or anything, but I guess there's some when he's 42 years old. I guess there was a chance that maybe we should have camp, and he's cooked, you know, and that certainly was not the case. And we saw that throw to Roman Wilson yesterday.
0: Oh, wow. That was spectacular. 60 yards easily in stride and coverage.
2: He still makes your jaw drop and almost on a daily basis, and I think Mason Rudolph's had a good camp, and most high profile, the two young quarterbacks have overall had a pretty good camp. We know what happened in the preseason game. So you add all that up, that those are kind of the positives, and those were some of the, you know, the bigger storylines heading into camp. Any camp is about the rookies, and this one about the young quarterbacks.
0: And one other note, guys, just to wrap up this segment of camp wins and losses, what we saw here the last 3 weeks. I do want to point out DK Metcalf early on in this camp because he got a lot of reps and a lot of good reps with Aaron Rodgers. Now, it's year number two. The timing last year was not bad. It was good. In fact, it was good most of the time. But here, at least starting out this training camp in 2026, that first week, even when they were just in helmets and shorts, when they put the pads first on, it seemed like there were two receivers that Aaron Rodgers was going to early and often in every one of these practices with the ones, and that was DK Metcalf and Roman Wilson being the other one. For all means, until he got, you know, banged up a bit here and had to sit out some of these, you know, last handful of practices in the preseason game, Brian, DK Metcalf looked spectacular.
1: Yeah, he did. He was very, very active early in camp. Got very busy with Aaron Rodgers, and it looked like that rapport, how you want it to look in year two, with the shared experience last season and all the reps that they had under their belt, of course. You saw some ups and downs last year, of course, in 2025 with those two working together for the first time. But I think they had a really strong connection out here on the practice field, and I'm eager to see it play out in the regular season because,
0: agreed,
1: you know, Rodgers is obviously still has the arm strength and the arm talent to sling it all around. DK Metcalf is still kind of a unicorn when it comes to what he gives you as a wide receiver out there, and now you have a different complement to him in Michael Pittman Jr. and even Jeremy Bernard and even Roman Wilson. He's not different. He's the same guy. He was here last year, but I think he's taken a major step in his game. And 2026 Roman Wilson might look quite a bit different from 2025 Roman Wilson, if all goes according to plan on that front, to supplement what Metcalf gives you.
0: Chris, your thoughts on DK early on in this camp before he had to sit out these last handful of practices?
2: Yeah, he was. Listen, he has the track record he got here. I mean, last year we know there was no number two receiver. There was a search for number two receiver, and you finally get a Michael Pittman in here. So you know, I expect a bigger production year this year from DK Metcalf. And we saw him, he kind of wild last year in the practice fields too. I mean, look, the body type he has and the things he can do. He's a rare, rare athlete in terms of that package he has, in terms of his size and his speed and just his ability. So he's fun to watch at all times, and that definitely shined here early in camp. I mean, he's missing practice now, but you don't have any indication or any belief that's really anything significant. You know, this old thing, if it was the regular season, or you know, I'd expect he'd probably be out there even now, and if there was a meaningful game coming up, or they're all meaningful. I hate to disparage the preseason games, but yes.
0: Yeah, they're big for especially the backups.
2: Yes, there'll be some.
0: No
2: so,
0: doubt.
2: So I don't think that's anybody. Yep. He stood out, and Roman Wilson is. I mean, I wonder how much they were trying to kind of pump up his confidence and get him sort of, you know, and if that's part of it. But there are other guys that they. I mean, that's a sign of faith in him to begin with, right?
0: Yep.
2: And the fact that he's answered the call and made plays, he definitely stands out, right? I feel like I said this last year and whatever. We'll see what happens, but I mean, he's had a good camp. You got to admit that he definitely has.
0: It's kind of funny, folks, that when we started our first practice broadcast, all of us were just, you know, we were doing what we normally do. We talk to each other and we look at each other. Well, we're now trained 15 days later that when we're having these conversations, we're all just looking straight ahead, or you're looking at your laptops as you're multitasking, but none of us are making eye contact, because during these midday training camp shows, we couldn't make eye contact because everything was happening on the field. And Chris, you and I are talking. Brian's busy over here doing some work too. And we're looking at the field and there's nothing to look at because there's nobody on the field other than the field crew. And I do want to give them a shout out. Will, Ryan, Colin, and Tyler, the field crew for the Steelers up here at St. Vincent, they are putting the finishing touches on these fields. And at the beginning of camp, I talked to them several times when I was walking around the practice fields before we started our broadcast for the day. And they said when camp was over, they have to return the fields, you know, in good condition, the way they found it, back to St. Vincent College, because obviously St. Vincent uses these fields for all of their sports, do the Bearcats throughout the academic year and summer leading up to Steeler camp. So they are working hard right now, but again, especially in the last 48 hours, boy, oh boy, did they earn their paychecks. Will, Ryan, Colin, Tyler, the field crew, if anybody's listening to this and they know those guys, please pass that along to them. That here in the press box, we watch them each and every day work all day long into the evening to get these fields right, and they are tarping up the field now, taking the tarp off, and they'll get everything back to normal for St. Vincent College to start their 2026 seasons, Chris.
2: Yeah, the fields have held up well. As we said, there's been a lot of rain. Yesterday, it was crazy how pretty much it rained. It's sort of an exaggeration, but it was 4 a.m. or whatever, but from the start of the day, literally all 24 hours of the day except for like a three-hour window, right around when practice could be held. So, and I know that, but putting the tarp on its own is apparently on the drive.
0: Challenging, yeah.
2: But putting it on is a challenge in itself. But the tarp, I think, helped them have practice outdoors yesterday. So, you know, the fans got one more show, and Mike McCarthy and the Steelers got one more day to utilize multiple fields and have an outdoor practice and everything. So that worked out well. That was one of them. But yeah, that's a credit to them. And yeah, we're sitting in our show, instead of doing play by play of the practice or talking about what we're seeing in practice, we get to see them. It's kind of interesting to see them break everything down, right? We're seeing the dummies be put away, the blocking dummies, tackling dummies, the equipment. I saw them take down on the far left as we're looking from the press box or from the bleachers. There was all camp. There's the the three flags of the three countries that the Steelers have the marketing rights to, Mexico, I'm hopefully we get this right, Mexico, Ireland, and Germany.
0: Yes.
2: And they were hanging there, and I just saw somebody take them down for the and put them probably for next year, bring them back or whatever. So you know, we'll see piece by piece as we sit here over these 2 hours or two and a half hours in your case, we'll see things, the field being broken down. It's kind of sad, every year. A lot of people look forward to this, and a lot of ways, I'll be honest, like family-wise and everything, I'll be happy to be back home.
0: I think we all are.
2: Yep. But yeah, there's always something to see. It's because you know how much this community and this I say university, I guess it's technically a college, huh?
0: Yep.
2: This college looks forward to it, and it's been such a great partnership for six decades, man, that's been doing this up here. So
0: long time.
2: To see the way everything fits in, and I'll say that even personally, how good the people are up here to deal with and to interact with every day.
0: Whenever we come back, we're going to check in on the camp battles here at St. Vincent College the last 3 weeks. What changed going into camp? We knew who the favorites were, who were in the lead positions, but was there any movement behind them? Brian and Chris and myself will get into that and more. We'll go over some key movements in other positions, as well as our camp awards, MVP, camp phenom, biggest surprise, best rookie, and our fantasy draft leading up to the preseason game number 2 at the end of the show here today. It's day 15 of continuing coverage of Pittsburgh Steelers Training Camp 2026 from St. Vincent College, live right here on Steelers Nation Radio and the Steelers Audio Network.
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0: Back here at Chuck Knoll Field at St. Vincent College in Latrobe, Pennsylvania. We're having a great time. It's day 15 of continuing coverage of Pittsburgh Steelers training camp here on Steelers Nation Radio and the Steelers Audio Network. I am Ed Troop alongside Brian Bacco and Chris Adamski. We are not leaving anytime soon. The team, the players, they are packing up. They are breaking camp. That was not scheduled to be that way, but the weather had other things to say. The Steelers earlier this morning, ahead of this week three. I don't know why I say week three. I guess we'll be three full weeks tomorrow. We'll say day 15. We'll just keep it at that. This would have been the 15th open practice to the public here in Latrobe. But due to inclimate weather in the area, a threat for storms later this morning and into early afternoon, the team elected to close practice to the public, close St. Vincent College to the public. And then shortly after that, Mike McCarthy announced that the Steelers were closing practice altogether here at St. Vincent College. They were not going to use the indoor facility at the Dunlap Center. They were going to pack things up and head out and break camp today a bit earlier than planned. Players said they can, he addressed the players and the staff to say they can head back to Pittsburgh or their homes in the area, and then they will pick up the rest of this training camp on the south side later this week and into the next two preseason games. Guys, we were talking about camp wins and losses before the break. Let's talk about some camp battles now. And I'll start right at the top, the quarterback spot. We know Aaron Rodgers is QB number one, no doubt there. But behind him going into this camp, we know that it was Mason Rudolph in the lead position for quarterback number two. And then just by seniority, I guess you can say, Will Howard, quarterback three, and then Drew Aller, quarterback four. Now, we've seen 14 practices in front of us, in and around 14. There were a couple, you know, canceled that got moved indoors that we did not see. But we'll just call it at that, right? We'll call 3 weeks of training camp, Brian Bacco, as well as a preseason game under our belt. What has changed or not changed in your pecking order of that quarterback room?
1: I don't think anything's really changed yet. I would say, based largely on the preseason game, most of all, maybe the gap closing a bit between really all backups to Aaron Rodgers. You know, maybe that's between Rudolph and Howard. Maybe that's between Howard and Aller. Maybe that's between Rudolph and Aller to some extent. But you just have to keep in mind that it's such a small sample size for a rookie in Aller who just got his first taste of NFL action. And, you know, it wasn't even a half, right, of football. So, you know, I think that there's still much to be determined in those spots. You know, but it's so far so good. And for somebody like Mason Rudolph, I mean, he obviously has acquitted himself well. He's drew a lot of praise from Mike McCarthy pretty much unprompted earlier in this camp. And I think they're still setting out to see, you know, who's the guy who gives you the best chance if you need to put your backup in a regular season game. Rudolph has been in that seat. The other two have not. But McCarthy, again, today was very complimentary of the progress those two young guys have made.
2: Yeah, I feel like that's played out from what we've seen. And it's hard, I guess, you know, Will Howard hadn't played in a game, and we saw the results in the game. Yes, I understand, second half preseason, yada, yada, yada. But at the same time, those were their debuts. We had some, you know, a two-minute drill. We had some situational. We had a long play. I mean, you can't argue with their three touchdowns and three drives by Drew Aller, but I just think overall you're just seeing even from compared to last year, a more comfortable Will Howard in terms of just his demeanor, his mannerisms, his body language. You can just tell, I think he has a greater grasp on things. And so I do think that that's been all positives. And, you know, there's a long way to go before you can, I mean, the end goal here is to develop to ensure one of them, prepare one of them to be your long-term starting quarterback. And, you know, there's a chance neither one of them will be, and that's fine. But I think that it won't be for thorough lack of trying and thorough lack of development and thorough. And I think to this point, everything's gone about as well. I believe that genuine. That Mike McCarthy, you said he gushed, you know, sort of talked. I believe that he likes where they're at right now. So we could see they just obviously still need to develop. There's still a long way to go to be that franchise quarterback. One of them is. But so far, I think they've done everything that Mike McCarthy and the staff's asked them to do, and that'll play on even throughout the regular season, for sure, at least one of them and maybe two of them.
0: Let me ask you both this question, too, because there's been some debate in and around this, and I think we might have actually talked about this the other night at the casino during our remote, Chris, with Matt Williamson. You know, does Mason Rudolph really need to play much more for you in this preseason to change that opinion of you both? Because, you know, he's a veteran. He's in that quarterback two spot. I think you know what you have in him either way. But it's probably more important to continue to find out about Will Howard and Drew Aller these next two preseason games, Brian. So, you know, could you make the case to, you know, sit Aaron Rodgers and sit Mason Rudolph and let each of the two rookies, and then, of course, second year and Will Howard, play each a half these next two games?
1: Yeah, I don't know that I'd want to sit Mason Rudolph for both because, you know, you're still trying to get him ready for the season potentially. And, you know, I still think that evaluating him in Mike McCarthy's offense makes sense. And that's the difference between just, you know, knowing what you've seen from him in years past. This is still his first season in this scheme. So I don't know that I would cut him out entirely of preseason participation, but potentially, you know, cut down the amount of possessions or series that Mason Rudolph gets, because I think honestly when you get to the end of this preseason, guys, like you're probably going to wish you had a little bit more time to look at Will Howard and Drew Aller. You're going to feel like, man, it's been good to see that all of that from them, but now it's September 13th and Aaron Rodgers is under center against the Falcons, and we won't be seeing them anywhere other than practice. So, yeah, I mean, I think that's an interesting topic and discussion to have here as we go into these final two preseason games. But I don't think I'm quite there on that. I mean, for both sides of the sword, I mean, on one hand, I'm not too worried about, Rudolph's protecting Rudolph, and I'm not like totally convinced that he is the guy who should be the backup. I think he's certainly the leader right now. I don't think he's done anything to really change that just yet. But I think you still want to continue to assess him, and I'm not totally convinced that you're putting those other two guys on the back burner entirely just yet.
2: Yeah, I do. I think that we talked about over and over, and Mike McCarthy's been open about it, and I believe, and I think it's that a big reason why he was hired was to develop a quarterback. So I want, as a lot of people talk about whether you keep the four quarterbacks, whether you keep the roster spot or not, I don't think they're going into it saying like, okay, we got to keep these other 49 guys, whatever that 49th guy is, it'll be the non-quarterback then at that point. I think that the development of the next quarterback or the potential development of one of those guys being your future quarterback is so valuable that if you still look at Will Howard and say this has a future in the NFL as a quarterback, then I don't think you let him go. And they're not going to let Drew Aller go. And then, then you come down to, Mason Rudolph has done what you expected and everything. And there is a conversation. I'm going to go back to that. If you believe that Will Howard can get you out,

0: easily 1 and 2. However, that's divvied up 50-50 or one way or the other. That'll play out during the season. But behind him, do they keep 3 running backs? Do they keep 4? But most importantly, Caleb Johnson, has he done anything up here to sway you one way or the other?
1: I mean, it's hard to say that he has. And I think the biggest talking point here at this position, much like we expected, and it still is just the special teams aspect of it too.
0: Yeah.
1: And that's why, to answer your question, Ed, who's the number 3 running back, I feel like it has to be Travis Homer at this point because of how much we've heard Mike McCarthy and Brian Angelico and Danny Crossman talk about, hey, if you're not a starter, or I guess in the case of Rico Dowdle and Jaylen Warren, a co-starter on offense or defense, you need to be able to play special teams and you need to be able to contribute there. And I'm not saying that Caleb Johnson can't or isn't willing, but obviously Homer, from the moment he signed here in free agency, that has been on the agenda for him is being not just a special teamer, but a core one. So I think the gap between him and Caleb Johnson and their special teams contributions is pretty large. So it sort of becomes a similar discussion to the quarterback one. At what point is the juice worth the squeeze on keeping a young guy around or, a veteran backup around or, finding a way to keep 4? Does it get to a certain point where you have to just say, unfortunately, the numbers aren't going to work, the math ain't mathing, and there's going to have to be an odd man out or two here?
0: The math is not mathing. I like that, Brian Pacco. You
1: never
0: always come up.
1: You never heard that one before?
0: That might be a new one to me.
1: Your kids probably know that one.
0: I'm sure they know a lot of that.
1: That's like Gen Z slang.
0: I'm with you. I'm with you with the Travis Homer part of this. I think he's earned that 3 spot. Now, he also won the Iron Man Award here at camp, right, Chris Adamski? He was, I guess we'll call it, 14? They didn't come out today, but we'll call it 14 of 14, where he was the first Steeler player onto the practice field. Get your thoughts on Travis Homer, and also give me your take on Eli Heidenreich, who's also in that running back room.
2: Yeah, it was neat to see Travis Homer do that. The first day of practice that happens, and you wonder if it's going to be a trend or just a particular day. And I remember trying to figure out who it was.
0: It took us a couple
2: practices.
0: We had to
2: zoom in on the helmet there, and you don't know the new guys yet, the new free agents, they're by their face or anything. So, yeah, that was. And it seems like by everything you see and you hear, just in terms of you look at the special teams reps, Homer's usually in a prominent role in that, and he's been taken. Especially in days when maybe a Dowdle was down or Warren or somebody taking a maintenance day or they're trying to limit their homers from taking significant reps. So I think he's certainly well, I don't know what they have those map with like safe political, the safe hold. They all do that for their the politicians. But like I feel like he's relatively safe, like not, 100% locked to make the team. So if you do that, if I had to say right now, I think Heidenreich's on the practice squad. I just think don't know what exact role he's going to play right now, and you have the depth at those spots. I do think they're intrigued by his skill set, and he would make a good practice squad player just because I think he can be versatile, and that's part of it. You need to your practice squad by its literal definition. You need to be a scout team. You need to be filling at certain spots, and he can go to receiver, run some reps. He can go to running back, runs. He could probably be even an option quarterback to run some reps. So I think he's a valuable guy to have around. And they'll see if they can kind of develop him and mold him into next year.
0: And apparently he can hit a baseball too.
2: Yes.
0: Travis Homer, I'm with both of you. I think he is your third running back. And to Brian's point, maybe special teams plays into that too. I think Caleb Johnson's going to have to battle these next 13 days to make this roster. Eli Heidenreich, I think his place could be that practice squad. But we'll see. And again, injuries can still occur too, and maybe one of these guys can get elevated. Before we go to break, guys, let's talk quickly about wide receiver 3 and 4 coming into camp. It's Roman Wilson versus Jeremy Bernard for the most part. Between what you saw here on the practice squad, we know both of them decent games against the Packers last week. Maybe a little bit more Jeremy Bernard because he's a rookie, so he got a bit more reps than Roman Wilson did. We knew this was a big camp coming in for Roman Wilson. Brian Bacco, Aaron Rodgers, as I said at the top of the show, went to 2 receivers early and often at the beginning and throughout the first part of this camp, and it was DK Metcalf and Roman Wilson.
1: Yeah, and I think, I'm not switching up my tune at all on the receiver group. I think what I've seen out here in practice has only further reinforced to me that both Jeremy Bernard and Roman Wilson are going to be involved. I don't think Mike McCarthy is going to be super rigid, or Brian Angelico or receivers coach Adam Henry, for that matter, are going to be super rigid in hey, this guy's our third

0: receiver. So in any 11 personnel grouping, it's going to be these three guys out there. No, I mean, I think they're going to be changing guys in and out and lining people up at different spots to try to take advantage of some matchups depending on the game plan that week. And I think Jeremy Bernard probably gives you a little better run after catch ability than Roman Wilson does, at least in terms of making guys miss in space maybe. But, you know, Roman Wilson takes the top off of defense a little bit more than Jeremy Bernard does. So I think there's very much food on the plate for both of those guys. And I don't know how early they'll really be sitting at the table, but I think they're both in the plans for 2026, no doubt. Regardless of what number you want to put on wide receiver right. three, wide receiver four, I mean,
1: it's almost irrelevant, right? They're both going to play.
0: Yeah, I think so.
1: Yeah, that's a good point,
2: Chris. And that ties in some that receiving core into the tight end situation. And I don't want to say he's been a. And I guess maybe I'm going to give away some awards here, I guess. But I want to.
3: That's coming up.
2: I don't want to.
3: Don't give me your answer yet.
2: Foretell one of your awards, so I don't know how to get away from that. I forget I said that.
3: Well, there's space for all three of us in the four yeah. awards, so you all get to pick your own.
2: But I, separate from the awards, I will just note that there's a guy named Bobby Tonyan who is sort of, who's, I don't say open eyes, because obviously he has a track record
1: some
2: in the league.
1: Eye browsers for him.
2: And he's yeah. been around, and it's not like yep. he's an undrafted rookie or something, like a Cam Darling in that sense. But, I mean, he'd signed as we've talked about, he was a tryout in May. He didn't have much production these past couple years or many chances. Kind of bounced around a little bit, so you wonder if his career's over and just sort of, just depth for camp. But he makes plays every day, and I think he's made himself part of that tight end group. And I don't know, we'll see in terms of so now you have three tight ends. I think Nowakowski's going to play a big role in the offense, whether it be at probably mostly at fullback. Maybe in the tight end, depends how you do the H-back thing, but that, in other words, that all kind of plays into the receivers. How much will those receivers play? Because there's only five eligibles in every single snap. You're going to have a running back every play, and then do you have Nowakowski out there? Do you have Freiermuth and Washington out there? Do you just have one of them out there? Then you only have, if two of them are out there, then all of a sudden you're down to two receivers. So that'll all, and I think that's the way that Brian Angelico and Mike McCarthy look at it too. It's not our top receivers for every player, this package, it'll be, you know, packages of five eligible players for whatever the situation is.
1: So that is the wide receiver, running back, quarterback debate for camp battles. Let's do one more. We got to sneak a break in here in a minute or two, guys, but I want to end the offense with this, the offensive line right tackle, Dylan Cook versus Maxi Onuchor coming in. Broderick Jones now involved in that conversation due to the injury to Maxi Onuchor. Dylan Cook, sluggish start to that preseason game last week, giving up two early sacks. Spencer Anderson has pretty much been the right guard most of this camp, but Brock Hoffman has also had good reps too, Brian Bacco. I think for the right tackle and right guard, especially to the injury of Max Onuchor, I think it's tough to make this call yet. I think we got to see how this plays out these next 13 days.
0: Yeah, I think so too. And, you know, with somebody like Brock Hoffman, he's got the flexibility to play some center too, and you know, as long as everybody's healthy, there's going to be an NFL caliber O lineman, I think, who's on the outside looking in. When all this is said and done, we just don't know who that'll be just yet. Whether it's a tackle, whether it's an interior guy, but I think that group. You've heard Mike McCarthy say so much. Hey, the combinations are what we're looking at, and he wants to try some different ones. He wants to try more of them. He still has plenty of time to do that here in this preseason preparation process. And we saw a lot of these guys, settle into their roles out here in Latrobe. But I don't think anybody can be too settled or too comfortable, because this is still a young group. And there are still some outsiders who came in this offseason who are going to be pushing for work. So stay tuned.
1: Chris Adamski, your thoughts on the offensive line. And again, I think this has to play out these next 13 days, as well as the next two preseason games.
2: Yeah, like I said, the first team has stayed generally, and I know he's done the shuffle thing Mike McCarthy has in terms of just seeing different pairings and getting guys ready for swing roles on different sides. As we sit here now, I still believe those will be the starting five. I think that Brock Hoffman is going to be the top backup on the interior. We've seen him rep a lot with the first team at both center and guard spots, and that makes sense. He's probably your guy there. Like I said, Broderick Jones has, especially with the Onuchor status right now, and we'll see if this lingers on too much longer. It's to the point where you do wonder if he'll be ready to go to be able to be in uniform for week one of the season. So I think that increases the odds that Broderick Jones, if he's not starting, if he's your backup swing tackle. So I feel like that unit's now the game. I think everybody acknowledges from Mike McCarthy on down, and Brian Angelico, I think, referenced this some about the offense. If there was a downside to Thursday night's game, if there was a negative, it was the offensive line. You know, is that isolated? You know, I'm gonna ride with Troy Fautanu any day and to say, all right, you know, but he has. It's just the way it is. He's had a lot of pre-snap penalties during camp, during practices. Had the two penalties during the long drive on Thursday night. So that's what he is. Now, I think that's more of a – I believe in Troy Fautanu being a good NFL offensive tackle, but that's something that the offensive line overall, their work from the preseason games was that. But overall, I mean, I still – again, Zach Frazier, McCormick, that left side of the line, I do believe in, and I still believe that Spencer Anderson and Dylan Cook will be your starters on the right side.
0: In baseball, we always talk about guys' splits in like April and May, and like, he's traditionally a slow starter. Like, that's kind of happened with Troy Fautanu for whatever reason. If you remember back to his rookie year, he kind of struggled in his first preseason action, and you know, I think last year he got better as the season went along. So yeah, I'm certainly not pushing the panic button on the left tackle at all.
1: Guys, that's all offense, and that's pretty much where all the camp battles were coming in. The defense set for the most part. There was a bit of movement on the defensive line when we started camp. Waya Black goes to the inside, the interior, or stays. I guess he never moved. He got elevated to pretty much be the starter for Keanu Benton, who Keanu Benton makes the move from the inside to the outside, the defensive end. And then there's the middle linebacker spot, the backup right there. Carson Bruner becomes elevated up along with Cole Holcomb. Malik Harrison has moved back, and then Landon Roberts is signed last week at that middle linebacker position. But outside of that, on defense, I can't really identify too many camp battles.
0: I think there's too many guys dinged up that it's almost hard to even tell what this thing's going to look like until they get healthier out there, especially in the secondary.
2: Yeah, the secondary, that's the one area where it's almost all of the injuries in terms of the first teamers up and down the lineup. I mean, you realize that Deshaun Elliott finally went through a full practice on Sunday, which was good to see, because there was, you know, when you're doing that, that's kind of a long term, it's 10 months, longer term injury, to get him cleared and go through a full practice. Now, it would have been nice to see if everything got through unscathed and did the same thing again today. But it's good to have him back. And of course, the pup guys, Joey Porter Jr., Jalen Ramsey, Brandon Echols, has now been out for a while. You throw in Dante Kent in terms of the depth chart. That's the one area where we don't know what. I don't know if we know by now anyway how much Patrick Graham was going to show during practices and during the one preseason game. But in terms of, because there's so many unknowns to begin, everybody assumes Jalen Ramsey's kind of the starting nickel. But is he there every snap? Is he going back to safety some? Is he, you know, is he doing like a dime at different points? Or is he playing every snap? Is he just at packages? Like there's a lot that we don't know about how the defense will look. And again, we might not know anyway at this point, but we certainly don't know because there's been a lot of guys in the secondary not on the field so far.
1: Trucks are moving out here at St. Vincent College. We look across the way. There is a lot of activity, a lot of movement. Folks are packing up. You know, the other thing too, guys, is the start to colleges. We're at that point now. I know some friends are going to Pitt. They had their move-in day this past weekend. Oh, okay. So when I say friends, I mean friends' kids. I'm an old man now, so it's not my friends. It's their kids that are going to college. But here at St. Vincent too, I think you're starting to see some more movement with students showing up here on campus as well. Whenever we come back, we are going to give out our camp awards. MVP, Camp Phenom, Biggest Surprise, and Best Rookie here during these 3 weeks of Pittsburgh Steelers training camp. And in case you've missed it, Steelers camp has broke.
0: It's broken?
1: I don't know if it's broken, but it's they've broke camp officially here this morning. Practice canceled altogether, not just for the fans, but overall. And Mike McCarthy sending everyone off. So with that, a lot of movement here on the fields. They are packing up and heading to the south side to conclude the pickup and then eventually conclude this 2026 Pittsburgh Steelers training camp. He's Brian Bacco alongside Chris Adamski. I'm Ed Troop. You are listening to continuing coverage of day number 15 of Pittsburgh Steelers training camp 2026. I guess I can also say the final day for us here on SNR here in Latrobe from St. Vincent College right here on Steelers Nation Radio and the Steelers Audio Network.
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1: Day number 15 in the final day of Pittsburgh Steelers training camp, it turns out. We knew it was going to be our final day here broadcasting during the practice at St. Vincent College here on Steelers Nation Radio and the Steelers Audio Network. But turns out it is the final day overall here at St. Vincent College for the Pittsburgh Steelers as they break camp today. And we're seeing that unfold right in front of us here this morning. It looks like the field crew very quickly putting their finishing touches here. They've packed up relatively quick here in the last hour. They had the tarps on the field for the rain in the area this morning. They took that off as well as started to pack up some of the pads, the video equipment. In and around us, guys, we see moving trucks off in the distance near the dorms and the different areas where the team has made this their home for the last 3 weeks. And with that, Steelers camp is over here in Latrobe. But the preseason is not. Two more preseason games to go this upcoming Friday night at home at Acushnet Stadium against the Jets. And then the following Thursday, the 27th, in Buffalo in the new Buffalo Bills Stadium at 7 p.m. And then the final cutdown day is on August 30th when the team has to get to 53 on the roster. And then 16 to the practice squad can be added after that. That is 13 days from now, so hard to believe, but we are in the final stretches of this off-season training camp, whatever you want to call it. The start of the 2026 season will be under a month now because that is on September 13th against the Atlanta Falcons, and today's the 17th, so we got less than a month to go until the start of the regular season.
0: Yeah, and it's right around the corner. It's just such a lack of buzz up here today with no practice. It really does make you appreciate the environment that's out here every day at St. Vincent, and certainly that environment is even ratcheted up when there's 50, 60,000 some fans in the stands at Acushnet Stadium, which preseason crowd still pretty good the other night, and I think it will be good because there's so much intrigue in the young players on this roster, specifically the young QBs, but you know that place will be rocking week one when the Dirty Birds come to town.
2: Yeah, seeing them unpack, by the way, you realize the undertaking, there's a couple things. The amount of equipment for a National Football League team to conduct practices, especially a camp practice when there's 90 players rather than 53. So just you have almost like double the amount of everything, essentially, that's available. And it's just there is a massive amount. They're gathering it over here on the one side of the end zone. All the blocking sleds and the tackling dummies and the pads and the rolling drill? What's the rolling drill called? They're the gator rolls. They were into the big mattress apparatus for like a high jump.
1: Yep.
2: And that's only, and there is a massive amount over there, taking them about half the end zone, would say. And then there's still there's probably twice as much over on this side that they haven't got to that side yet, or maybe it's going up the hill. I don't know. And that doesn't even count. I mean, they've already taken some things away. You talked about the camera equipment. So it's not at all as entertaining as watching practice, but I'm sort of using.
1: There's a lot going on here.
2: Yeah, yes, for sure. There is a lot of activity out here for being for packing up. But and then the logistics of doing camp up here. And that's, Mike McCarthy was asked today, and have these challenges made you maybe not want to come here again? He's a new coach. I know he's from Pittsburgh. I know he's the history of St. Vincent, but I thought, whenever they made a coaching change, there was a chance, and I know how much it means to the Rooneys to come here, and it means to the organization to come here, and that hit the history and everything that's involved with it. So I didn't think it was, but a new coach might have came and said, I don't, you know, I think it's better we stay. And, you know, I don't think, maybe he's kicked out of the interview immediately when he says that. You know, the difference of opinion. So it was asked, and you know, Mike McCarthy said, no, I love St. Vincent. Well, you know, I want to come here more next year, he said. But you see the logistics that go into it, because there's a lot of effort to get all this equipment up here, all the bodies up here, all the players up here, get them housed. You got to, you know, there's obviously security. There's
0: Tonnage of people that you see up here on a daily basis. Yeah. I mean, the yellow shirts, if you want to call them that, you know, the security, the yellow shirts are more like almost like ushers, I guess. And then you have the folks in the gray shirts who are the field security. And, you know, you have countless staffers from the Steelers organization. So it is a grand undertaking every year to be out here. And, you know, even though some of these practices got scuttled today included, it's almost impressive that every year it goes as smoothly as it does.
1: Yeah. It sure did.
0: It is impressive.
1: And kudos to the Steelers organization from top all the way down, as Brian Bacco just alluded to, and Chris Adamski as well. Just a great job. And St. Vincent College, the folks that run the institution here in and around that work with the Steelers to make this a success over the last 3 weeks as well. Kudos to them as well. Guys, let's give out some awards. Camp Awards here, 2026 Steeler Camp behind us officially here as of this morning. Let's start with Best Rookie. And I don't know what order you guys want to go in, because we can pick the same guys, but let's each give who we think in these four different categories won a camp award for you. And maybe we should have come up with a creative name like the Latrobes or something. Latrobes? Do we like the Latrobes?
2: Works for me.
0: The Lats.
1: The Lab. Well, Labs.
0: The SBCs. I don't know.
1: Yeah. Well, we'll work on that for next training camp. How about that? But Brian Bacco, I'll start with you. Who was your shining rookie during this training camp these 3 weeks?
0: Well, you know, I think Maxi Honichor was on the right track there, but tough for me to give it to him, just given all the time missed. I think he went down on August 6th and hasn't returned. So that's obviously more than a week's worth of practices and a week and a half of actual calendar time. So I, you know, I put a little bit of an asterisk next to him, fellas. But otherwise, all things being equal, I'm going to go Jeremy Bernard because I think, you know, you can make a case for some other guys, but Bernard was the one who was probably most incorporated into the first team work, and I don't think he looked out of place to put it that way. So I'll go with the second rounder out of Alabama. He looks smooth out there. Certainly not perfect. You know, didn't catch every ball thrown his way, didn't always get his feet in bounds, maybe didn't always get the Aaron Rodgers hand signal, but I was pretty impressed by Bernard, or I guess I should say not disappointed by Bernard in any sense, so I'll go with him.
1: Yeah, I have another rookie that's going to be coming up for my biggest surprise, so I have to divvy the – I don't want to double dip on my awards for these four categories, Chris Adamski, so I'm going to go exactly with what Brian just said. Maxi Onichar would have been that guy for me, but he goes down to injury, hasn't been on the field for a while now, so I'm going to pick up with Jeremy Bernard as my rookie pick here.
2: You know, I understand, certainly, and there's logic to it, and I'm not disagreeing with you guys as your choice or your rationale for it. You both mentioned Maxi Honichor. I'm sticking with Maxi Honichor. You get an incomplete grade. I understand that, obviously. You know, he had the three, I guess, 2.5 padded practices, and what would that have been? I guess 6.5 practices overall, and I certainly understand that it's maybe unorthodox, but I frankly think he was that good in those 2 days with the pads on, that it was really, it's a shame because we don't know how it'll play out now and what it'll play out for his rookie year. And obviously, that's still no reason to believe he can't still have a great NFL career, or good NFL. But you know, if he would have kept that trajectory through that and had a good preseason opener, I think it would be an open and shut case who the best rookie is in the phenom and everything.
1: Give
2: every award to Maxi Honichor and might be taking, I don't know if he's taking first team reps by now, but or the lion's share of the first team reps, but I certainly think we'd be talking all like, is he going to start Friday night? Is he going to start you know, whatever? So I think he was that good in that short period of time.
1: Chris, we'll start with you and work our way back to Double B. We'll just keep going up and down the aisle here.
2: Like the snake trap, sort of. Yes.
1: Yeah. Yeah. We'll go biggest surprise at this training camp for you.
2: Well, as I allowed earlier, I think I spoiled it. A spoiler alert to myself. I said Robert Tonyan, Bobby, because
1: we like Bobby.
2: It was a surprise to me because, again, I didn't expect much. I thought he'd just be kind of a camp body, maybe, and, you know, he's a veteran, and he, you know, he has a history with the coach and the quarterback, and okay, well, you know, they need a veteran, you know, in the room there to just kind of fill things out. But no, you notice him. He makes plays in the games. I mean, that 2-minute drive, what, three catches in a row? Got him half, 50 yards down the field practically on those three catches. And I think every day you see him. You've seen him line up in the backfield yesterday. We'll see some packages. So I think he's solidly, I feel confident he's going to make the team. And I think he can make an impact in this offense.
1: I feel like I'm looking heavily on all the rookies for my awards. But, you know, hey, they got the most, I don't want to say they got the most reps, but they got a lot. And especially Brian Bacco, we looked at the rookies a lot because we wanted to see what they could do for the first time when they put a Steeler helmet on. So for me, for my biggest surprise, Gabriel Rubio on that defensive line is my biggest surprise of this camp. I did not see that coming out of anywhere. No disrespect to him. I know he did well at Notre Dame.
2: That's a good choice.
1: But Gabriel Rubio, especially the last week and that last preseason game.
0: Both very good choices. Just to be different, I'll throw out a name who probably even less fanfare coming in than Chris's guy, Tonyan. Brandon Smith. I mean, he was just, no offense to Brandon Smith, but he was solid. So obscure on this roster coming into camp that I think, you know, from day one or two of practice out here, people were sort of like, wait, who is 87 that's out there catching passes from Aaron Rodgers, and why is it not Jeremy Bernard right now, or why is it not Roman Wilson right now? But you know, Rodgers gave a very long, detailed answer about Smith, who was with him briefly with the Jets, I think, and how he's lost weight and trimmed down and made himself a better player. So I think when you're a fan who's kind of just like, well, why is this guy I've never heard of playing so much? You know, players can improve, even if they're 4 or 5 years into the league and don't have draft pedigree and have never been with the Steelers organization prior to this. So he was a futures deal guy, I think. And, yeah, came here as sort of a no name, if you will, but you know, he did make plays when the opportunities came his way. So I don't think he, you know, ends up making the team or anything like that. But maybe Brandon Smith's that kind of that guy who sticks around on the practice squad, and the next thing you know, you look up, there's some injuries, and it's week 7 or 8, and it's like Smith's elevated to the active roster, and you're not going to feel like he won't be able to get into the flow of things if needed.
1: All right, good call on Brandon Smith. Let's start with you with camp phenom during these 3 weeks.
0: I mean, yeah, we're splitting hairs here with a lot of these awards. You know, I guess I'd go Tonyan for this one. I mean, I think he was on balance, you know, better than the other guys mentioned. And, you know, the difference would be I'm just slightly less surprised just because he's more of an established NFL player. But, yeah, I wasn't expecting to be talking so much about Tonyan. And, you know, he's a new face on the scene, so I guess I could have also picked like a Lou Nichols or someone like that, but I'll go with Tonyan for mine.
1: Yeah, I thought about Lou Nichols too for Camp Phenom, but I'm going to go with another rookie. And you know, I want us to give these awards pretty much what we saw out here in Latrobe, but it's hard to pivot away from the Phenom performance of last Thursday night for another rookie in Caden Wiegen. So I'm going Caden Wiegen. And he didn't, you know, out here at camp, he looked good too. But, you know, we didn't see him on a lot of returns, only because the returns were unattested, Chris Adamski. So it's not like they were fully going, you know, from one end zone to the other with punts and kickoff returns and give Caden Wiegen an opportunity to really put on his return skills. But I thought he had a solid camp up here in Latrobe, and I also thought that was followed up by a very, very good preseason game last week on last Thursday night.
2: You make a splash play like that, you get in the conversation. I will say, I was, you know, I'll pull back the curtain here. I had Lou Nichols written down as my phenom, and
1: we all love Lou.
2: We do love Lou, but you and Ed, you started talking there, and I thought you were going somewhere when you talked about rookie, and you said breakout performance Thursday night, and then I even, oh, he's going to go with Drew Aller, and you know what? By the definition of phenom, I think there's a it's connected to the fans buying into it and things. When you sell out your jerseys during the game,
1: yes,
2: because you're doing so good. I'm going to go with Drew Aller as the phenom.
1: Good call.
2: You know, certainly on there. And again, it's still up and down in practice with him, but you see those wild moments, and certainly on the field in the stadium.
1: Hey,
2: we'll give him credit for that.
1: Chris, you're not that far off in my thinking, because I'm not going to give my MVP award to Drew Aller, but I did think about it for a half a second. I did. I thought to myself, maybe I go all rookies for all four of these awards, but I'm not going to do that. And I'll start this one off, give you both a break, and I'll go after my camp MVP. For me, is Asante Samuel Jr. So I think from the beginning of camp here until the end, he looked very good at that corner position. Now, he got a full camp at the starting corner position because of Joey Porter Jr. being on the PUP list, and Jalen Ramsey also being on that list. So, you know, Asante Samuel Jr. was plugged in from day one, opposite side of Jamel Dean, and I thought he came through pretty large. Who wants to take the next MVP award? I don't care. You guys pick. Chris, you go, and then we'll finish up with Mr. Bacco.
2: I mean, that, if you go by the performance, I do like the Asante Samuel one. That probably wouldn't the way I'd be going if I had to judge it by that. But maybe I'll go with like a Zach Frazier. Zach Frazier is a guy who I expect to ascend this year to being one of the best in his position in the league, and he's been out there every practice. You see sort of the. From what we can see out of the contact and all that, I get it, but you can tell that he's going to control that center of that line of scrimmage, and I think you saw that here portioned up here, so I'm going to stick with Zach Frazier.
0: All right, camp MVP. Should I go with Elandon Roberts?
2: That's a good choice.
0: How much juice he provided the last 48 hours or so. Maybe this is trite, but. You talked about the definition of phenom. I thought that was a good point, Chris. Well said. I'm going to go with Aaron Rodgers. And it's not, and it goes beyond, I think, like, how many pinpoint accurate throws he may have made or touchdown to interception ratio out here. We know he threw some picks at times. It was well documented, including Saturday Night Lights. But if you buy into or put any stock into a lot of what Mike McCarthy had to say about Rodgers throughout this these few weeks. I mean, just having the starting quarterback out there every day and not having him, on the sideline, taking days off, maintenance days, load management, that it is valuable for a team, and we are talking about most valuable player of camp. So I'll go with Rodgers.
1: You know what? You predicted Rodgers during our pre.
0: And I guess this is
1: picks.
0: Confirmation bias for myself.
2: You want to make yourself look good.
0: See, I was right.
1: So just to recap, our training camp MVPs: Zach Frazier for Mr. Adamski. I went Asante Samuel Jr. and Aaron Rodgers for Brian Bacco. Camp phenom: Drew Aller for Chris. Great call there. Like I said, I debated whether to give him the MVP award for what he's done up here at camp, because not only that preseason game last week, I think Allard's looked very good on these practice fields. These last, I was going to say 21 days. I guess tomorrow would be 3 full weeks. So you can go with 20 days. How about that? Caden Wiegens, my camp phenom, and Bobby Tonyan for Brian Bacco. And it's Robert Tonyan, but we like to say Bobby just because
2: like
1: it sounds
2: Bobby.
1: Cool.
2: Yeah,
1: yep, that's
2: too.
1: A
0: Bobby.
1: Yeah. Speaking of Bobby Tonyan, that's your biggest surprise, Chris Adamski. I went with Gabriel Rubio, who does like to go by Gabriel, apparently, as we found out during this training camp. And Brian Bacco went with Brandon Smith, wide receiver. Their best rookie, Maxi Onuchor, for Chris Adamski. And guys, really the only one that we had duplicate picks on was Brian and I both going with an asterisk next to Maxi Onuchor, which you picked, Chris, but Jeremy Bernard being our rookie pick. We give the asterisk next to Maxi Onuchor just because of the injury that occurred and he wasn't able to get on the field these last handful of times. Whenever we come back, we're going to do a quick fantasy draft going into preseason game number 2 this upcoming Friday night. We did this last week. I'm going to go ahead and brag. It wasn't even close. I took care of business from day one, but we'll see if the boys can compete with me this week as we go into the second preseason game. We'll do that and put a bow on it for today. I'll be with you from 12:30 to 1. We'll hear from Mike McCarthy, by the way, from 12:30 to 1 ahead of the practice today that did not occur, and he'll talk about how the team broke camp as well, so stay tuned for that. That all leads up to Rob King and Max Starks in the locker room from 1 to 3 today, and then Wes Euler alongside Matt Williamson will put a big bow on our coverage from 3 to 6 here from St. Vincent College. It's continuing coverage of Day 15 of Pittsburgh Steelers Training Camp 2026 right here on Steelers Nation Radio and the Steelers Audio Network.
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1: Chuck Knoll Field at St. Vincent College in Latrobe, Pennsylvania. It's day number 15 of continuing coverage of Pittsburgh Steelers training camp right here on Steelers Nation Radio. And fellas, again, the Steelers breaking camp here this afternoon from St. Vincent College. No practice for the fans. No practice for us in the media. No practice for the organization, Mike McCarthy. And we will hear from him in the second part of this hour before 1 o'clock from his practice press conference ahead of today, number 15. This was the scheduled to be the 15th practice here from St. Vincent College this afternoon, but that is not occurring. The team instead electing to break camp and head to the Southside facility for the rest of this training camp period, which will go 13 more days leading up to August 30th, when the team has to cut down to 53 for the regular roster, as well as adding 16 practice squad fellas as well. We've watched in front of us. We've had some action. The grounds crew took the tarps off. Field looks pretty good. The sun is now out here at St. Vincent College. First time today we've seen sunshine, but off in the distance in the mountain range of the Laurel Highlands, we do see some dark clouds, so could be some weather a bit later today. We shall see. But for all intents and purposes, kudos to the – well, I'm giving out a lot of kudos this morning, but that's what you do at the end of a training camp, right? To the field crew, because with all the rain we have gotten here in the last week or so, specifically the last 24 hours, the field not looking too bad at this point.
0: Yeah, I guess it'll be good for the St. Vincent football team when they need it.
1: Or soccer, lacrosse, right. whatever's going on in the upcoming days. Guys, let's do our fantasy football draft, right? We did this last week.
0: Do you want to just go in ascending order from the order of finish?
1: Yes.
0: Because that's kind of like a...
1: Now, gee, wonder why you would pick that.
0: Well, I didn't finish last.
1: I thought you did.
0: Adamski finished last.
1: Was it Adamski? Did you finish last?
2: I guess I did.
1: Well, it was close. I think you two weren't too far apart.
2: You're like, I can see either one of you from my perch way up top. Right, you're way down.
1: Brian, very like, hey, look, man, I'm not trying to cheat this.
0: Yeah.
1: Okay, Chris Adamski will go first, and then Brian Bacco will go second, and I'll go third with back-to-back picks. So, again, the way we do this is we each pick a quarterback for Friday night's game against the Jets from the Steelers roster, Steelers only. We'll each pick a running back, and we'll pick three wide receivers and a tight end for this upcoming week. Then we'll keep track of points for every 10 yards of a reception, or not reception, but a rushing or receiving or passing. You'll get a point. Do you want to do receptions and carries this PPR time around as well?
0: No, not carries. Just no, receptions. We said a point per reception.
1: Okay,
0: we'll do that. Well, we said that last time, but then
1: I know yeah. I cheated. I cheated.
0: Well, no, it didn't matter. Adamski and I could have had 20 additional receptions each, and I don't.

0: don't think it would have helped.
1: We'll do it this time around, my friend, okay. For upcoming.
2: I am worried we're with the if there's no Pittman and no Metcalf and maybe no Brandon Smith based on practice, we're going to run out of wide receivers to get nine wide receivers out of this
0: game. That's where the draft's going to be won.
2: We'll go. So I'm not either not learning from my mistakes or I'm expecting a different outcome, or was that the definition of insanity, doing the same thing again? But I want to go with the quarterback, and there's the debate between the two main quarterbacks. I guess you could throw a third one in there. I assume we're not going to see Aaron Rodgers. I'm going to go with Will Howard again. Will Howard's going to headline my team again. So we'll see if this time, last time that cost me that one pick decided the entire game. It could have, I would have picked an Aller, and then Ed Troop would end up with Will Howard, and I would have won.
1: That's right.
2: So I'm gonna stick with Will, and I think that this time maybe just he gets more snaps this time. I don't know. That's what I'm going with.
0: Well, now I'm gonna have to change up my whole strategy because I think, frankly, I'm a little bit worried about the snap counts at quarterback. So I don't really want to be left with someone who might not play much. And in that case, I think it might be Mason Rudolph. So I'll take the sure thing in Aller playing a lot of snaps again, and I will kick my team off with Drew Aller. Now we leave Ed in the good position of not needing a quarterback for a while, yeah. But that's the, that's the game theory pick of it all. It should be.
1: Yep, that'll be my last pick because neither of you can do that, so we know I'll take Mason Rudolph right at the end. But before I do that, I will not
0: Aaron Rodgers?
1: Oh, you know what? I guess I could. I guess there is still a slim chance out there that could occur. So do I get back-to-back picks at this point, right?
0: Yeah.
1: To end things up. So let's go with running back. I'm going to go with my guy Lou Nichols again. That's who I took last week, so we'll go Lou Nichols.
2: I mean,
1: that's the Chris Adamski. Oh, that's who I wanted.
2: Lou, like, it didn't we? He won a lot of awards, didn't he?
0: Phenom, good pick,
2: and yeah,
1: he did. And then wide receiver wise, Jeremy Bernard.
2: Yeah, dude, next. Man, now that I think about this, giving you that snake, the third and fourth picks, was probably a mistake on our behalf, Brian. We should have demanded better.
1: Well,
2: better
1: I will say, if you looked at the scoring last week, the only way I beat both of you is because of Drew Aller. So I think the quarterback is heavy in this preseason fantasy football draft.
2: Well, if we're going to put point per reception back in, it'll sort of skew it away from the quarterbacks again. But
0: all right, I'm taking Bobby Tonyan. I had him on my team. He was my MVP of the first game, and I'm hoping Aller and Tonyan will pick up where they left off. Although not necessarily to each other. Tonyan caught his passes from Will Howard.
1: I think it was Howard, yeah.
0: I still want him as my tight end.
1: Chris Adamski, you got back-to-back picks here.
2: All right, I'm going to go with Max Hurleman as one of my picks at wide receiver.
1: That's a good one.
2: I feel like he's going to, after Bernard, again, we by all indications, there's zero chance Metcalf or Pittman play. So want to get a receiver that I feel like, and Nick, as I mentioned yesterday, I think it was on this forum, that he's – there's six main guys that are in the wide receiving core, if you count Skowronek and Legion, that are pretty much on the team for sure, you'd think. And he's the next man up. I feel like he's got to that next spot. So I think he does make plays. So that's my logic there. And then – now, he's running back, right? Eli Heidenreich, right?
0: He's running back eligible.
2: Well, as of now, I'm taking Eli Heidenreich, and I'm probably penciling in a running back, but I guess I reserve the right to change that later on.
0: That's why he's so valuable in this format, right?
1: We'll just make a little note of that, then you can let us know when you get to that point. Brian Bacco, you're up next.
0: I guess I'll go with Roman Wilson. He was on my team the first time out as well, and
2: that's a good one.
0: I still believe I'm not gonna ride the wave of preseason football. I've still got conviction in my guys I drafted the first time around. I'm no fickle fantasy manager,
1: and I'm gonna take Caden Wiegen with my other wide receiver pick. I had him last weekend as well in that first preseason game, which paid off in a big way. So Caden Wiegen's my next pick, and then I'm gonna go Ben Skowronek for my final wide receiver. I think last week did pretty well if my memory serves okay. Had maybe a couple catches there. So Ben Skowronek, and then back to Brian Bacco.
0: Travis Homer. I'll take Travis Homer at running back. Could get some receptions, like him as a receiver too. So yeah,
1: back to back, Chris Adamski.
2: Okay, I'm going to take Jaheim Bell as a tight end. It didn't work out very well the first game, but I do think he's especially. I don't know if we'll see Freiermuth and Madrono Washington. I'm not going to go there. So then let's see. Where am I at now? See, this is where I get – you know what? I am going to
3: exercise my option to flex Eli Heidenreich into the wide receiver spot, and I'm going to take Caleb Johnson. I probably regret this, but maybe he comes alive. Yes, maybe he gets a big play in the second half or something. Gets you know, that they give him one big look in this game. That's what I'm betting on.
0: Yeah, it's a double-edged sword in preseason fantasy football. I mean, if you feel like a guy's buried a little bit on the depth chart, that could be a good thing in preseason.
1: I'm going to look at our commissioner, Brian Bacco, and ask him, and I think I know the answer, but Riley Nowakowski, can I take him as a tight end?
0: I say yes.
1: Okay. Well, Riley Nowakowski is my
3: rules. There
1: tight
3: are no
1: end.
3: Rules. We just
1: go ahead, Mr. Bacco.
0: Over Lake McCree.
1: Over Lake McCree. Yep. Do I have back to back? Is that how I finish out? I guess so. No. Wait a minute. I'm confused now. Was I supposed to go? Okay.
0: Yeah.
1: You're back. All right. Now I'm getting all messed up here. Okay. So I'm going to go Mason Rudolph, of course, because that's my only other option. Unless maybe Aaron Rodgers plays a snap or two. I don't know, but I'm going to go Rudolph.
0: All right. So your team's done.
1: I'm done. So how do you have two left and Chris only has one?
0: I think you skipped me.
1: I think I did skip you. Yeah. Oh, good. Take whoever.
0: Well, I wasn't. I actually
1: messed this up.
0: Yeah, it's fine. I couldn't take either of those guys.
3: Yeah, anyway, good point. Yeah.
1: So plug in your two, and then we'll finish.
0: No, I only get one, right?
1: Yeah,
3: he's in the middle. Okay. That was last place.
1: Oh, okay. Yep.
3: Right?
1: Yep.
0: Oh, so then I do get two.
2: I don't know what the hell the heck's going on.
1: Yeah.
0: All right. I've got two now because Ed went out of order.
1: I did go out of order.
0: I need two receivers. Levi Wentz for the first. And I'm going to go with Isaiah Winstead facing his former team. So maybe he can do some damage against the Jets for old time's sake. How about that? I'm not sure Brandon Smith. I think he might be a little nicked up, so I just don't want to risk taking his
2: He didn't practice yesterday or Saturday, so it is definitely a risk that he wouldn't play. Now, I feel bad.
0: Isaiah Winstead was with the Jets for 25 days in 2024, so I'm sure he's going to be itching to get his revenge.
2: Former teammate of Aaron Rodgers, right?
0: Yeah.
2: I mean, there you go.
0: Big dude. 6'3", 216.
2: Now, I feel bad because I believe I mispronounced his name last week when I picked him. Is it Joaquin Davis? Where's our pronunciation?
0: Joaquin Davis.
2: I called him Joaquin. I'm sorry, Joaquin.
0: So, he's back on your squad, though.
2: He is. I got him.
0: It's the least you could do.
2: I mean, I reassembled a lot of my last place squad. I got three of the same guys. Four of the same guys.
0: You have four returning starters in a college football preseason that'd be looked at as a good thing.
1: I was going to say
0: stability and continuity with your squad.
1: So just to recap, our quarterbacks for Chris, Will Howard. I got Mason Rudolph, and Brian Bacco has Drew Aller. Our running backs, Caleb Johnson for Chris. I have Lou Nichols again, and Travis Homer for Brian Bacco. Our receivers for Chris, Max Hurlman, Eli Heidenreich, Jaquan. Now you're messing me up.
0: You guys ever heard of Joaquin Phoenix? He's a famous actor.
1: Jeez, now I caught the Damski bug here. Wow, Joaquin Davis. Jeremy Bernard for me, Caden Wiegen, Ben Skoranek, Roman Wilson for Brian Bacco, Levi Wentz, Isaiah Winstead. And then our tight ends, Jaheim Bell for Chris Adamski.
2: Yeah, Joaquin and Jaheim.
1: Yep, Riley Nowakowski for me, and Bobby Tonyan for you, Brian. So there you go. We'll see how it all plays out.
0: Good. I'm feeling good about it.
1: Yeah, I am too. I think all three of us have three nice competitive teams on paper. We'll see how it all plays out. Gentlemen, thank you both so much for a really fun 2.5 weeks up here at camp. Brian and I will be together on the newest show on SNR coming up here within the next couple weeks to start out the 2026 season called the Steelers Report, formerly the Steelers Standard. Now it's called the Steelers Report, so we're pumped about that to be together during the season. And Mr. Adamski,
2: I'm sad to be missing you guys.
1: He'll be
2: our final show.
1: He won't be far, though.
0: No offense, Tom.
1: We'll have you on as a guest as well, but we'll have you on throughout the season.
2: I gotta go back to Tom?
1: Yep. Chris Adamski and Tom Offerman on the Blitz that you can hear throughout the season. As well, and they're right next door to us usually in the morning, so we're not too far to be found. If you miss us,
2: we'll do some reciprocal agreements. You know, some
1: we'll get you on.
2: Guests. Maybe we'll loan me out every once in a while. Yeah. We'll do a cross show promotion. We'll do a segment or two.
0: Chris Adamski for the day.
1: Exactly. So, and special thanks to Justin Miller for holding things back down at the iHeart Studios throughout these training camp episodes as well. But do not go anywhere, folks. I'm still with you for another 30 minutes to get to you till 1 o'clock today for In the Locker Room with Rob King and Max Starks, followed by Wes Shuler and Matt Williamson for the drive from 3 to 6. Coming up next, we will hear from head coach Mike McCarthy ahead of today's training camp. Well, it was scheduled training camp practice that did not occur, but it is day 15 of continuing coverage for Chris Adamski and Brian Bacco. I'm Ed Troop. I'll be back right after this, right here on Steelers Nation Radio.

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3: Chuck Knoll Field at St. Vincent College in Latrobe, Pennsylvania. It's day 15 of continuing coverage of Pittsburgh Steelers training camp right here on Steelers Nation Radio and the Steelers Audio Network. I'm Ed Troop, had Brian Bacco and Chris Adamski with me. They have exited the building as we wind things down here before 1 o'clock, before turning this over to Rob and Max in the locker room. They will get you through the early part of the afternoon. And again, Wes and Matt will get you through the 3 till 6 and then put a bow on our coverage. It has been an amazing 15 days, whether they were practicing or not. We've had 15 days of broadcasts here on SNR, and you take that times the number of hours, and that number just keeps getting bigger and bigger and bigger. It's been fun, but at the same time, time has come to an end here as the team elected to cancel practice altogether today, not just for the fans due to weather in the area, but also the team itself breaking camp here today at St. Vincent College. So we have been here all morning long into the early afternoon watching the team and the field crew pretty much pack everything up to get ready to head back towards Pittsburgh in the Southside facility. And across the way, we see moving trucks and tractor-trailer trucks, all kind of activity here up at St. Vincent going on here this afternoon as the team packs up and breaks camp here on day number 15. Mike McCarthy spoke about all this earlier this morning when he announced what the plans were going to be here at St. Vincent, and here's what Coach McCarthy had to say.
4: Well, we're going to break camp early. You know, in some ways disappointed to leave here because this is such a great environment for us to train in. You know, it's disappointing, frankly, for the fans. Just because, I mean, those are our best practices when everybody's out there. But just based off the weather, we've been kicking this thing around all morning. So we're basically just going to flip our days. So we're going to break camp today. We have a transition day built in. So more so the support staff and everything that comes up here, we'll get moved back here today, and they'll have all day tomorrow to work on it. And Monday's schedule will go to Wednesdays. So we'll get a full day Wednesday, get some competitive work, good padded practice, you know, mock game, and get another full training camp day, you know, on the south side Wednesday. Then we'll have the Saturday type practice Thursday, you know, kind of because I'm trying to integrate what the in-season schedule is going to look like for our players and our coaches. And then we'll get up Friday, have a walkthrough, and play the game Friday night.
5: So more disappointing than annoying, or the opposite?
4: Can I go with both?
6: Sure. I know that there's obviously, like, the decision points you made on multiple levels, but does this make you, you know, start to question whether or not it makes sense to come back here in the future with a number of, you know, weather-caused adjustments in the schedule?
4: Not at all. I was, you know, talking to Omar. I said, you know, I'm actually looking forward to next year because I'm going to enjoy training camp next year. I just think anytime it's a first year, just with all the administrative responsibility and, you know, going through it the first time, you know, we came up and visited up here just to do the walkthroughs and everything, but just little things. I mean, there's classrooms I'm going to flip next year. I mean, just, you know, you want to get it to, you know, what you feel is the best, you know, classroom environment for your team, the best practice environment. But as far as the support staff, the facilities, you know, St. Vincent's just as a, you know, as a whole, it's an A+. You know, I really think this is not only a special place, but this is a great place to train a football team. You know, just the whole environment and so forth. So the only really negative was I don't know, we had to cancel a couple practices because, you know, our best practices are when our fans are out there, and it's an awesome environment to be in. So no, I'm, you know, players might not want to hear this, but we'll look, see if we can stay longer next year. So I mean, it's and I've done it different ways. You know, it's, you know, and really not controlling the preseason schedule factors in the. Really, I know in my experience is how long you stay at camp, you know, when you come back. So that's a little bit of a moving target. But this St. Vincent's is an A+.
5: Mike, is there anything you could learn more here at St. Vincent than practicing on the South Side?
4: Oh, absolutely. Group dynamics, everybody together, you know. You know, you have people living in the North Hills, East End and South Hills. So, I mean, that's, you have a lot more responsibility when you're back home. So, you know, we can really, really knuckle down and focus on football. You know, the conversations these men have, you know, at dinner, you know, it's at night, around the pool table, all those things, the home run derby. I mean, you just, to me, training camp is critical for your football team. I've been involved with training camp at home. But, you know, but they did stay in the dorms. So I just think the ability to have everybody together, you know, going away to camp, I think is special. I think it gives you a real shot to, you know, start off the season the right way.
5: Is it as simple to say that Landon showed up and think that the tensions got kind of heated up, or the physicality didn't think got heated up yesterday?
4: No, I think his, you know, his style of play, and, you know, we, you know, it's just, you know, there's many years in my time in this league that's how you practice, you know. But if, you know, we have a role, if, you know, you see me, I see you, then we take that shot. But we don't take shots on our teammates where the guy can't see you. So that's the difference of what we're trying to do, and it's more for player safety.
5: As you mentioned, we saw some different offensive line combinations day to day. Was that more preparing for different situations that might arise during the season, or do you still feel like that's an unsettled, unresolved competition between a couple of guys?
4: Well, I think it's both. I mean, it's you know, we got to decide if we're going to get into left side training, right side training, you know, flipping tackle for tackle. You know, I think that really for me is always going back to the draft process. I mean, that's why you draft tackles. I mean, that's the way I learned it as a young coach, and because you ideally like to bring a player in and have him, you know, learn the left guard, left tackle, you know, right guard, right tackle, because in his footwork with transfer easier. You know, it's tough to see with Broderick, you know, for a guy to go from left tackle and turn around and play right tackle 2 days later. So just working all those different combinations.
5: Mike, are you seeing young receivers take advantage of opportunities with DK and Pittman?
4: Definitely. Yeah, definitely. Jeremy, Max, I mean, they're definitely Roman. I think those guys are, you know, have stepped up. You know, Caden had big play there in the game, so I mean, you just got to get him to clean up his, you know, his everyday stuff. You know, he's a young guy that's got to do a better job in the mental area. But yeah, I think all those guys are, you know, are progressing.
5: Mike, you've worked really close with the quarterbacks all throughout camp. You talked about the, you know, off the field stuff that you guys are able to do in those moments. What kind of opportunities did you take as a coach to get to know your quarterback, or especially the younger quarterbacks in those spaces?
4: Well, number one, I think it's real important because, you know, I was that guy a long time ago. That quarterback coach is important in this process. Tom Martin does an outstanding job. But it's a room. There's a philosophy, you know, of how it's done. It's been placed a long time. Tom's played in that philosophy. You know, he's coaching in it. I have Aaron in there is, you know, incredible. You know, every day he wakes up, he contributes to not only today but the future of our quarterback room. That's, you know, that's a very unique opportunity to have in the quarterback room. And I think the young guys, Mason included, I know he's 9 years in or so, but it's really unique to be able to ask questions about a specific concept or a footwork or a read, and you're talking to the guy that has 20,000 reps in, you know, over his whole career in this offense. So, Yeah, so you know, went out there. I'm actually going right from here to meet with the two young quarterbacks. So we're gonna have a meeting and just some things we want to talk about, you know, for this week.
7: Mike, I know it's you still have the remainder of preseason, but here at the end of camp, you know, came the coach and started working with Will, and you guys drafted through. How much growth have you seen from both of those young guys? Just from then until this point.
4: Yeah, definitely. I remember the first time I sat down with Will, you know, when shortly after, you know, I got the job. You know, I think he's clearly done everything that's been asked of him. You know, he's changed his body. I think, you know, when he left here at that time, came back for off-season program. You know, you can see the effects of the training, and then took another step in the 5 weeks off. So I think he's very athletic. There's a lot there to work with. Football comes very natural to him. So he's definitely he's grown a lot, you know, and he'll continue to grow. I just think the experience of having two veteran quarterbacks in the room with, Aaron Mason, and, you know, he's got some other experience surrounding him, too, that obviously we're sharing. Drew, just my first encounter with him was at the combine, you know, his face was beat red, and we were rocking and rolling and had a good football conversation. But, you know, I was impressed with him in Indianapolis. And, you know, I looked at his first impression that he made in the rookie, you know, orientation. You know, everybody here was there. I thought he did a really nice job and handled the volume that we threw at him and the amount of throwing we asked him to do on that weekend. And then the next hurdle, you know, jumping into the OTAs, you know. And, you know, his first meeting, and he's got Aaron Rodgers asking him questions. I thought he was going to shit his pants, but it was, I mean, just, I can't believe I just said that. But, my mom's going to kill me. I'm going home today. Yeah, they've improved a lot. So,
8: Mike, is it?
4: I haven't, but
8: I apologize. I mean, if you're going to curse again before you,
4: yeah. Well, you got bird in the corner of my eye.
9: I was going to say, next question's fine. We can move on.
8: Is it encouraging? You know, we were asking Drew. Drew was asked the other night about sort of the quarterback school stuff and how he sort of graded himself. And he said, "Well, I think my footwork was kind of bad in a couple of spots." He sort of auto corrected himself in the moment. But I mean, when you looked at the film, I mean, how much of those fundamentals that you've been harping on since he got here has he sort of had started to become instinctive?
4: I think the most important point there is, you know, the point you made in your question is, you know, he corrected himself. He knew it right away. So, and that's more than half the battle, because, you know, everybody teaches footwork a little differently. Everybody teaches, you know, we, you know, people say, oh, they run the same plays. They run it. Yeah, the plays are similar. I don't disagree with that. Everybody runs four vertical schemes, you know, strong side floods, weak side floods, but we all teach it a little differently. You know, there's history in that goes into it. But he's, you know, the ability to auto-correct and have a clear understanding, and that's important. And that's why we do the footwork drills over and over again. But he's a very astute, you know, quarterback. He's played a lot of quarterback. I mean, this young man's been playing football, you know, quarterback for a long, long time. And you can see it. He's thrown the football a lot in his life. You know, go back to his high school days. So, and that's important. That's all the things you look at when you look to draft a young man. But, you know, we got two fine young quarterbacks here. And I'm excited about their future.
6: Knowing, obviously, schedule changes aside, this week of preseason, going from game one to game two, what do you look for most,
4: I guess? Take a step. You know, clearly, you know, there'll be a message. I did, you know, and I'll wait till all the information's in. Wednesday's practice. This was an important practice. This was a practice I was looking forward to today. Yesterday was our last install practice. Our mental evaluation, the MAs and MEs, was the lowest of the training camp. So, you know, we're making progress. I felt really good coming off the field yesterday. The intensities was where it needed to be. So, you know, I just want to, you know, get that work on Wednesday in the can, and then I'll make it clear what the next step is that we're looking to take as a football team. So, we talked about establishing the play style. You know, the Steeler way, and, you know, it's been in place here since the 70s. You know, so I thought our guys, you know, took that to the field last week, but now we need more discipline with it. So, I mean, that will definitely be part of the message. You know, we had to, you know, that many, you know, personal fouls. You can't win a game with that type of performance in the area of penalties. So, you know, so that'll be part of the message as we go into the game Friday.
6: Mike,
10: You're missing two more rookie first-round pick for a big part of camp. Is that a challenge organizationally? And is there anything at that position in particular he can do mentally? And is there any chance we'll be seeing him back as our progress?
4: He's making progress. I don't see him playing this week. You know, it's based off of, you know, because he wasn't scheduled to practice today. But who knows? You know, maybe next 48 hours, if he can get in there Wednesday, we'll see what happens. So, injuries are they're a challenge to the individual because they're missing the combination work. You know, you see the amount of work that you're able to get in training camp. Just look at the one-on-one pass rush. When you're able to go pass rush, we call it two spot. When you're able to have the numbers that you have in training camp, everybody's healthy. You know, instead of a guy getting a couple reps, they're getting 6, 7, 8 reps, and we're trying to make sure we increase the number of cameras that are out there on the field, so we're capturing all the video, and we're trying to build teaching progressions for each player, so in every aspect of their fundamentals for their positions. So and Max is missing that. So yeah, and it doesn't any player would benefit from this type of atmosphere.
11: Coach, how have you balanced the competitive energy flow while also mitigating, unnecessary risk in this game?
4: Coach, it's part of practice ethic. We have a video that's Joe Witz, my assistant head coach, does a tremendous job. I've given Joe some of the head coach responsibilities that I've done in the past. He does an incredible job with it. There's discipline in everything you do. There's discipline in the classroom environment. Our class, there's a lot. The coaches put a tremendous amount of time, energy. The video department, our new video director, is outstanding. Seaman has a bright future in this league. So these guys grind away. We got all those extra cameras and so forth. But, the pump that into, the cut-ups that we need, and get it flipped in a timely fashion so we can watch it right after the practice. There's a short break there, and we're back in the meetings at 3:00. So all that plays into it. So that's why training camp's so important.
11: All right.
3: Head coach Mike McCarthy speaking to the Pittsburgh media ahead of today's scheduled practice that, of course, did not happen due to weather concerns in the area. And you just heard Coach McCarthy also mention that the team decided to make the decision to break camp early as well here today on Monday. This was the final scheduled open practice to Steeler fans. And then the team, I think, was slated still to practice tomorrow for a closed practice before breaking camp after that, and ahead of the second preseason game this Friday against the New York Jets on August 21st, this Friday. But the team electing to break camp here today, so no practice for us, but we did still have a great time with you today and each and every day here these last 3 weeks. We thank you for listening to those out there, and again, you can hear my partners for this broadcast, Chris Adamski with Tom Offerman, during the season on the Blitz here on SNR each and every day, as well as myself and Brian Bacco. We're pretty pumped about a new show that'll be debuting here in the upcoming weeks on SNR called The Steelers Report, and we'll bring that to you each and every day as well during the Pittsburgh Steelers season, so we are not going far at all. If you enjoyed hearing the three of us, and we hope you did, we appreciate that, and you can continue to hear us here on the airwaves as well throughout this Pittsburgh Steelers season. Special thanks to Justin Miller again for just putting in countless hours and energy into these broadcasts, not only for us, but for everybody here on SNR, and as well as Brian Lamartina, who is our fearless leader, helps put this all together each and every day as well for you here on SNR. Coming up next, it's Rob and Max in the locker room, followed by Wes Euler and Matt Williamson for the drive from 3 to 6. And again, you would have heard Tom Offerman and Bob Labriola, who kicked off every day here at Camp Forest at 9 a.m. They did a great job with the training camp report to get things started each and every day. Day 15 of continuing coverage of Pittsburgh Steelers training camp continues right here on Steelers Nation Radio and the Steelers Audio Network.
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25: One thing that I think is such a key for Mike McCarthy and his offensive coaching staff this year is to make life a lot easier on Aaron Rodgers. How does he do that? I think there's a couple of ways that they can accomplish that mission. But as much as he was brought in here to help find that next quarterback, and then once he identifies who that next quarterback could be, shepherd him to towards finding his ceiling or getting as close to his ceiling as humanly possible and becoming that franchise quarterback. What he's trying to do in the immediacy is get the most or more out of Aaron Rodgers than you did last year, or the most that you can possibly get out of him at this point in his career and what will be his final season in the NFL. And I think the one area that you can make life a lot easier on the quarterback, who doesn't necessarily probably want to get hit as much as he used to and maybe not be as nimble, although he's more nimble than you would think at that age, but definitely not as nimble and not as agile in that pocket as he used to be. He's not, you know, cement box for feet, though, but he's definitely not, you know, get out of a sack and then scamper 15 yards down the field and have a little bit like a cocky like strut to it at the end and then put the ball out. Like, he's not that guy anymore. He doesn't have that ability. So I think the easy way to make life as easy as possible is to run the rock. It's not rocket science, right? Running the football keeps your quarterback upright, makes the defense get the hell beat out of it, and then allows play action to feed off of that and make some easy throws that are 15, 20 yards down the field. Not easy throws that are take the snap and throw it up at the top of your television screen to Michael Pittman and hope he gets a block. Like, that, I think, is where you can make everything on the offense work a lot easier, but specifically make Rodgers' life a lot easier. Any aging quarterback, I think to really be able to tap into whatever superpowers he has left still, you need to have a strong running game around him. It's a fool's errand to have a 40-plus-year-old guy be the 50-throws-a-game type of player.
0: Yeah, and obviously a running game should be able to complement and the threat of it. We talked a lot about the play action in terms of under center elements of things. Even last year, that was a talking point about it. And that's obviously common sense for any offense in general. But yeah, I do think it's, you know, if you look at a lot of the, this is where I wonder about analytics and things, and I embrace them generally, but I definitely like to embrace them in things like offensive line, because there aren't counting numbers you can really look at for those types of things. But I look at it, and as quick as the Steelers got rid of the ball last year, so their pressure rates were down, is that tied together? And the run blocking of the offensive line, in terms of how the run game goes, and we'll see. There's a new look offensive line, the left side, the right side. There's a flip there. There's going to be potentially, well, I guess either way, there's a new starter at guard, no matter what happens, because Sayamalu's not here. So whether it's Spencer Anderson to hold over from the team or not, or a new face, and whether Dylan Cook starting at right tackle on things, the offensive line obviously is a big part of a running game, and that's the, you know, I think we know the resumes now of Jaylen Warren and Rico Dowdle. If you give them appropriate above the line satisfactory, however you want to put it, don't have to be the best run blocking line in the league. I'm not asking for that. We're not expecting that necessarily by any means. But I think there's potential. You could see again the ascension of this line because it's so young. And there's a couple new faces. I think that there's a chance that, you know, if Zach Frazier is one of the best centers in the league, right? I think, generally speaking, your center in the running game is that's
25: it's an anchor point.
0: Yes, exactly. Probably more important in the run than whereas
25: you can run in between those tackles, yes. Man. Whew, that is a death blow to a defense. No. I mean, if you're getting damaged six, 7 yards by running up the gut, running into the teeth of the defense, boy, there's just not much they're going to be able to. That's going to suck everybody in. Then you're going to have the big outside run that you're going to be able to hit, or you're going to be able to just play action over the top of everybody for a 40-yard gain or something like that. I mean, you're right. Like, it starts with Frazier kind of being that head of the spear as it just, boom, blows up into that defense and gets to that second level and shapes the lanes for the running back to run through.
0: Yeah, and I do think, and that McCormick's that I think the day Frazier McCormick. I mean, I generally offensive linemen always like to run the ball. That's the cliche. It's true. It's a cliche, because it's a reason that they prefer to run the ball. They're going forward. They're not on their heels. They're not protecting. They're being the aggressor. But I think, in particular, some of the McCormick and Frazier for sure. We'll see who wins the starting right guard job. But Hoffman, I think, has that demeanor too. Sort of that nasty sort of run the ball, you know, be the aggressor, assertive type of thing. So we'll see. We don't know who's going to win that right guard job yet, but I do think there's reason to believe that you could have that. And again, I don't have any doubt or question that between Dowdle and Warren that they can handle and maybe throw Caleb Johnson in there too. I don't know. And if that's the way, if you identify the strength and if the line is that way and that's the way and it's, things are working, that the running backs, I don't say the least of your problems, but I don't have questions about that. If that's the way that the offense is working, yes, the running backs will be a part of that, but they won't be what holds it back, I guess is what I'm getting at. I have full faith in the Dowdle and Warren tandem to be able to handle whatever they might be asked to do this year.
25: Now, I think they're going to be very good this year, a really formidable tandem, and I think that so many people focus on what McCarthy brings to the table with the passing game, and rightfully so. This is bread and butter. He's the quarterback guy, but like, good offense is running the football as well. You know, being a good offensive mind, having a good offensive scheme, that has to do with running the ball as well. So I'm excited to see what they do with Dowdle and Warren, how they really accentuate both individual strengths. I think that's something that I'm really going to keep an eye on. You mentioned the offensive line, though. You know, that's another way to obviously make Rodgers' life a lot easier. Them doing a lot successfully in the running game, of course, because then you're going to keep wanting to run the football, and it's just going to make everybody's life a lot easier on that offense. It's going to make the defense's life easier because they're going to be rested on that sideline. You're going to win a lot of football games doing that. But the offensive line improving pass blocking wise, and Fautanu moving to that left side, becoming that left tackle anchor spot for that line, for Rodgers, protecting his blind side, having a lot of trust there. You know, I think that is a key to making his life a lot easier. And that's not anything that you can have much confidence in right now, because I just need the offensive line to continue to ascend, to continue to get better. James Campen being in the fold, that's how it goes beyond just Mike McCarthy and his influence, a very established offensive line coach, somebody that is extremely well respected around this league and is known by Rodgers, is known by Mike McCarthy. So I expect the offensive line to blossom this year, and that starts this coming week at training camp. Once the pads come on next Monday, you'll really start to see who that starting five is, who that right guard and that right tackle is going to be. And then from there on, just improve, and give your older quarterback better pockets and more time.
0: And, you know, it's almost as if I've, in my mind, mentally, I'm just one person, but I have such full faith in, especially Fautanu, Frazier, and McCormick, too. So there are obviously, we don't know who's starting, so there's obviously questions as to how the right side of the line is going to perform. But I think that Fautanu and Frazier are budding, you know, as much as a star could be in, as an offensive lineman in this league, for sure. And I think McCormick will be a 12-year starting center in the NFL, and just, you know, plug and play. He's the new Ramon Foster, the way I look at it. You know, just be there for, you know, he's not going to set records for contracts or, you know, make all pro, whatever, but a great part of a line, especially if you have quote unquote stars at tackle and center. And we'll see. I mean, the cap considerations, whether he's with the Steelers, but that's a whole other issue.
25: Ramon was the big ragu. Should we call Mason McCormick the meatball?
0: The meatball. I see you do. Yeah, okay.
25: Yeah. Keep it in the family. The Italian nicknames.
0: McCormick. So I always think of McCormick seasoning when I'm thinking of the name McCormick. So you sprinkle some on your ragu, maybe. I don't
25: okay.
0: know.
25: Sprinkles,
0: or make a meatball
25: little
0: with
25: flavor
0: it.
25: Flavor in there for the sauce, for the gravy.
0: That's what every time I hear the name McCormick, that's what I think of. So
25: that's a good comp, though. Just a solid player that you're a Steelers fan, you know he's real good. Maybe nationally, you know of him, but you don't recognize that he is an upper-tier offensive lineman. He's an upper-tier interior lineman. So I think the left side's going to be fantastic. Yeah. And that gives me confidence in life being easier for Rodgers. That's his blind side. So I think that the left side of the offensive line is going to be great. The right side's the one that you have a lot of questions about, but there's a lot of things that they have available to them to throw to that wall and try to get something to stick. Like, there's so many options for that. There's three options for right guard, and if Broderick's healthy, three options for right tackle. You would think, statistically speaking, one of those six will be good. And I almost said great, so I put it together and said good. But I didn't want to get ahead of myself because I'm not hyperbolic. Everybody who listens to me on the radio knows I'm never hyperbolic. I don't like to be hyperbolic at all. But they're going to be good, one of those six, whether it's the guard, whether it's the tackle. So now you've got four out of your five offensive linemen that you think are good players, maybe great players, maybe elite players. Then you just find somebody to be that right guard. And if he's just average, if he's your weakest link, but it's not that weak, he doesn't have to be the superstar, doesn't even have to be a Pro Bowl type of player, can just totally be kind of the afterthought guy, you're still going to have a great offensive line. I mean, no one really boasts five good to great offensive linemen. There's usually an average guy there who is either masked by the greatness around him or steps up because his job is a little bit easier because he's playing next to a couple of all pros. So they've got six options on that right side. One of them has to be good, right? You'd think so.
0: Yeah. And yeah, you can to some degree make a case that obviously the cynic or the pessimistic view is, well, it's similar to if you don't have one starter, you don't have three starters, you don't have one starter. You know, it's like if you have a, but then the optimistic side is you can make a decent case that all six are satisfactory options, right? I don't, there's no way you can go wrong. I mean, Broderick's injury situations notwithstanding, but he's still a first round pick, and he's still, whatever his flaw, and I get it in terms of where he was drafted, he's probably never going to be a player requisite of being the 14th overall pick, but I don't, he was no worse than what you just said, like the, you know, the weakest spot of a good offensive line, which is still a good offensive line, right? But regardless, you play the percentage there. It's how you hope that the coaches make the right decision in terms of who they want to start, and it's not because everybody knows and believes that Ihonatour is going to be the starter eventually, right? Whether it's I'd be blown away if it's first day of practice Tuesday. There's no way that's probably going to happen, but whether it's 3 weeks into camp, whether it's by this end of camp, whether it's week 10 or whether it's next year, right? I mean, at some point he's going to every reason to believe he's going to take over and be that. And Dunker to a little bit lesser degree because he's a lower round pick, of course, but you certainly believe that same way, projected out at some point, whether it's this year or next year, he's going to be starting at guard as well for you. So there's that element of it too. Do the young guys, are they ready yet? What do they have to show to be ready? What do they, if, because they're, it's similar to the quarterback thing with Mason Rudolph. It's different because it's a lot different for lottery, but the same general idea is like, if Ihonatour, okay, are we going to trust him to throw him? If Dylan Cook's having a good camp and it looks like he's your right tackle, do you just stick with that? Because it's okay, it's a little bit of a known quantity, although it's still only, what, six games or whatever it is, right? Dylan Cook playing in the NFL. But does Ihonatour show you enough that because, you know, again, he's going to be your starter at some point, right? You didn't draft a guy to back up Dylan Cook 5 years from now if Dylan Cook's good, right? I mean, one way or another, take care of itself, whether you trade somebody or whatever it happens.
25: Now, even if the offensive line is taking steps forward week after week after week and it looks real good and it's forming into a formidable unit, I still think there's going to be a tendency for Rodgers to get rid of that ball pretty quickly, right? Like, that's probably just part of his game now. And I think melding his mind, who pre-snap read, there's probably not anybody as good as him right now in the NFL, and McCarthy's scheme, you're going to be able to see more explosives from the ball getting out of Aaron's hands quicker. Like, there's going to be things that I think are schemed up better where a Roman Wilson or a Ben Skowronek comes dragging across the field, and it just is a take the snap, pat the ball once, throw it to him. And with all of the other movement and the incredibly aggressive route that DK Metcalf ran and Michael Pittman with his hard route and then this flare out from Jalen, all this other stuff is going to distract. And you're going to have easy 15, 20-yard gains just by easy passes. There's going to be a lot more of those moments, I think, Steelers fans, where you look at the TV feed and you go, why was that guy so wide open? Why was, you know, Jeremy Bernard just sitting there with no one around him? And that's because you can't tell on the TV feed that there's so much work happening around that offense that is distracting the defense and taking attention away from the defense purposefully so that Bernard can be that wide open. Sometimes it is just a gaffe from the defense, a coverage blown. But sometimes it's a coach just out scheming their ass. And I think you're going to see that a lot more this year. And that's why I'm comfortable with Rodgers still being having that quick trigger as far as getting rid of the football? Because I think you've got minds and skilled players now around him that can take those quick throws and make them into big, explosive type of plays. And I don't think you were necessarily getting that all the time last year, and the quick throws were becoming a detriment more than they were helping. I think this year you will see a lot better as far as the type of plays, the type of productivity you're getting when Rodgers still gets rid of that ball with like that 2.1, 2.2 seconds in the pocket. I don't think anybody should fully expect a quarterback who's now a year older to be like a 3.5, 4 seconds in the pocket type of guy. Like, really hold on to that football. He's still going to be one of the quickest triggers in the NFL. I just think he's got the skill around him now, and he's got the scheme around him now that you can hit player or you can hit opposing teams with some nice plays, even though they are quick hitters.
0: And you're right. There's two elements of that. We, I think, collectively all believe in the play calling abilities of Mike McCarthy and the offensive scheme building. So yeah, you're right. There'll be people probably schemed open a lot more. And remember, Kenneth Gainwell led the team in receptions last year.
25: Yep.
0: And that's great. He won the team MVP. And not like he didn't necessarily make plays at times when he was targeted. But at the same time, there was a reason why, because there was lack of alternatives in a lot of times whenever you're throwing the Gainwell. So now you will have people you're right, Michael Pittman can make a play. DK just having less attention on him because of everything. We saw DK make plays frequently last year when he was able to get the ball in his hands. It was more the DK was held more back by lack of targets. Now, he can be somewhat culpable in that. Was he not getting open? I don't know to what degree that was, but he was also the subject of so much attention from the defenses at all times, and there was nobody else on the offense scared defenses whatsoever. So now I do think that having Bernard, maybe even Freiermuth being more of a receiving threat, maybe draw some attention away. Michael Pittman, when we talked about him, established track record that we know is going to get targeted a lot. I think you add it all up together, you're right. I do expect a more explosive offense, or more of a just, I don't even necessarily talking about explosion plays like, 40, 50 yard passes, not regains necessarily, but a lot more quantity of the 15 to 20 yard gains, those types of plays, the over the middle, things like that, that really do, when you add up, you get a few of them throughout the course of the game, keep drives going and lead to points.
25: We'll go to the defensive side of the ball and talk about how life can be made easier for some of the veterans over there with this new coaching staff. That's next. It's the Steelers Blitz on Steelers Nation Radio, day before camp starts here on the Steelers Audio Network.
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32: 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Here is former Steeler, Plaxico Burress.
33: You know, I was only in college for 2 years. So, you know, my first game, I was still basically a kid. And, you know, you get a chance to go out and play with the likes of, like, you know, Jerome, Cordell, playing against the Baltimore Ravens, and, you know, Ray Lewis and Rod Woodson. Like, these guys are, like, Hall of Famers. And here I am, you know, 24 months removed from graduating high school to playing with guys that I admire. and that I looked up to. You know, it's an out-of-body experience because, you know, you don't know whether to go over and ask these guys for the autograph or what, because I was basically still a kid. There's nothing like Sunday morning here. You know, you can feel it and you can smell it. And like you can't get to the locker room fast enough to put your helmet on and run out on the field and see, you know, the fans swinging those terrible towels. You know, I kind of get goosebumps just thinking about it, you know, how special it was. And, you know, there's 32 teams in this league, and I can't imagine a greater feeling, you know, running out of a tunnel. They live, eat, and breathe football here. And you don't understand it until you leave, because you think it's just normal to you because that's all that you know, until you go somewhere and you're like, the fans are not the same, but the fans here are the best.
32: The Steelers Legend Series on SNR.
25: Rodgers is going to be helped on the offensive side of the ball by McCarthy, Angelicchio, and the rest of the offensive staff, but there's veterans on that defensive side of the ball as well, trying to teach maybe some older dogs, maybe not teach them some new tricks, but remind them of some older tricks that have been forgotten in the past that can still work really well. Well, Hayward, Ramsey, and Watts, those are the three obvious guys that you look at as far as those guys have their record or their resume pretty much already done. Their track record is set already in this league. They are Hall of Famers or Hall of Fame level players at the very least. And they now are going to, if you're Cam and TJ Watt, have to play under a new coach for the first time in their NFL career. Now, Ramsey, starting with him, might have a little bit more of an inside track on this, right? Because Ramsey's played for coaches in Jacksonville, and then Ramsey played in L.A. for Sean McVay. Now he's in Pittsburgh, played for Tomlin, now McCarthy. Like, Ramsey's been able to play for several different coaches throughout his tenure in the NFL. But with Hayward and Watt, that's not the case. It's been just nothing but familiarity. I don't know if that helps Ramsey more than those two. I don't know what that means. I'm just pointing it out. But this is something that Ramsey's been able to do. His role, though, Jalen Ramsey, is going to be as different as he's seen at the NFL level, though. And what that star linebacker or star position is, whatever they're deeming him, linebacker's probably not the right way to put it. But you've said, you know, you think there's some off-the-ball linebacker tendencies to what they're probably going to ask of him. Maybe that's why they call it the star, just because it's everywhere. He's Mario on that star. He has all the responsibilities. So
0: indestructible.
25: He has got a new kind of role for this coming season. So he might be used to changing coaches and hearing things from a different voice. But now this different voice is kind of helping him find himself in a different spot on this defense. And I don't think it's like a begrudging thing either, where it's just like, I'm old, so you're putting me at slot. I think Jalen Ramsey recognizes I had a lot of impact last year when I was kind of in a role that's like this. Now really define that into being in the safety and base and coming up into the slot and nickel and kind of being all over the field. I can be an impactful kind of player, a kind of head-turning type of player in this coming season. Yeah, I can make splash.
0: I do think when Ramsey came out, and even at Florida State, he played some safety. As it was, there were probably teams that year, was it 2017, that wanted to draft him and play him at safety. So there's that element. I know we're talking more like play everywhere. Ramsey himself, when he made the move, he openly talked about it'd been so long since he'd done those kind of things that there, and remember, he picked this up like week 9 during a season. You know, you're prepping for a game, you got game planning, you're doing through a whole camp and a season, you're already adjusting a new team. And you're right, he's done that a lot, but in terms of what you're doing. So I do think he is excited that he got an entire offseason of OTAs, will have all this camp to kind of refine some of these things and re sort of calibrate his in terms of his instincts, so everything is in terms of where to be and what to do and kind of get back to, so he's not doesn't have to think when he's out there. But I think that's kind of the beauty of Jalen Ramsey. I've said it before, and this isn't necessarily evaluation as a player, but he might be the most fun player for me to watch at camp. What is it, 11 camps I've been doing now? Like, he's just such an athlete.
25: He is.
0: In terms of pure athlete, there can't be many that in the league or play for the Steelers. I know he's getting a little bit older, but just in terms of, because he doesn't look like an outside corner. His body type, I mean, he's big. He's not as big as a linebacker is, but he's not that much smaller than, it's a bad example because of what happened to Steelers, but Devin Bush or, you know, like, you know what I mean? Those types of.
25: You're talking about an all-time great, Chris. You know what I mean? Like, yeah. You got to kind of remember that.
0: He didn't author
25: those chapters of his career here in Pittsburgh. But he's an all-time great. So, like, yeah, they tend to look a little freaky, huh? They tend to look a little specimen-y.
0: Yes, exactly. That's what, yes, they would put it. So

0: line of scrimmage, like you said, he's not an off-ball linebacker, not by any stretch of the imagination, but you just mentioned sideline to sideline. Like, if he's in the nickel, if he's up at the line of scrimmage on the slot receiver, and he sees it's the run play, he just chase down the running back and get into that pile and make the tackle. And that's something that we saw big time last year, Chris. Okay. He tackles. He can hit. It was the physical. Jets game, right? Yeah, it was the first game of the year where he stuck that guy right at the
1: sealed
0: marker.
1: The game, yep.
0: Yep, sealed it up, fourth down, stopped him a yard short. Boom. I mean, and he had a couple of hits like that this past season. So he has the hit stick, and he's willing to do so. And I think that's probably the biggest hurdle that most corners trying to transition to a safety or into the slot have to overcome is sometimes they just don't like to tackle. Like Rod Woodson loved to tackle. That's why he was an insanely good safety as well as a great corner. I don't think Prime could have done as well at safety as far as that element is concerned. He'd pick people off because he's Deion Sanders, but the support in the run and tackling guys and pursuing wide receivers that are running down the field that beat the corner and trying to drag them down one-on-one, open field tackles, it's not for everybody at that position, right? So Jalen Ramsey, you have to check that box. I think he did so extremely well last year. And maybe not surprising because you noted safety in Florida State, played a little safety coming out of Florida State. Like, he's hit in his career before.
1: And that's one of the things where, and to tie it back to some of these, you know, all-pro level DBs, Joe Hayden was like, I'm not a safety. He would rather retire than play safety, which is his prerogative, whatever. He made a lot of money and didn't have to. And I'm not saying he didn't, whatever, like to tackle. I think objectively he wasn't as good of a tackler. I mean, he wasn't a bad tackler, but in terms of but that's always been part of Jalen Ramsey's game. Like, his size, he's, 6'1", 211 is what he's listed at. Like, you know, everybody talked about the Charles Woodson comparison, 6'1", 210. When Patrick Peterson was here, like, he was an outstanding outside corner playmaker whenever he was in his prime. But I don't think his game in terms of what could transition as well to safety, and certainly not to this hybrid kind of star situation you got going on. And I think it also helps Jalen Ramsey at the – even from, you know, 15 years ago when Charles Woodson was doing it at the hit that stage of his career, I think the game's evolved even more to a point where he almost, again, he's still not the size of a linebacker, but the linebackers have gotten more, have evolved that direction more so than it was 2 decades ago when Charles Woodson was about to transition from cornerback to safety and, you know, the star. So if Ramsey's on board, and I it seems a bit all he seems to be, he's in terms of this position, and he wants to do it, and I think he does. And I think last year when he made the move out of necessity, there was more of a need to be the center fielder safety, and that's not necessarily the case, certainly not to start the season. Everybody's healthy, and he can play. It'll be fascinating. That'll be one of the main things to watch. We go through, what are you watching for? Of course, the back of quarterback battle, the battles on the right side of the offensive line. I mean, Joey Porter Jr. is kind of off the field, but where is Ramsey on a snap-to-snap basis? Because you could, if he's on board and he's studied up and is able to do it, it could. There's no reason he can't be in the slot. Maybe outside corner every once in a while. That hybrid linebacker to safety here and there. Maybe he starts at safety for a snap, and then when you get close to the line, you know, as the snap count comes, he's running up to the line, he's gonna blitz, whatever it is, or he lines up, and maybe the slot guy that was there bumps up. There's so many different ways you could use him, and it could be a lot of fun and a lot. I think I said Patrick Graham could be giddy in terms of what he could do with him.
0: With Cam Hayward, I think making life easy on Cam Hayward, maybe it's not anything that the coaching staff can do. It's about, well, this is a part of what coaching does, but it's about the development of the players around Cam Hayward. And, you know, Harmon and Y.A. Black taking that step forward, and Keanu Benton maybe having a bit of a more breakout year this season. Sebastian Joseph Day really fitting into the fold well, finding himself a nice role within this defense. Maybe a Dean Lowry gets in there from time to time. Like, the best thing that can happen for Cam Hayward, burping to the microphone, I've done that a lot today. Last blitz that we're going to do until the training camp starts. I'm getting them all out now. Yeah. Can't do that with Labs. I burp into the microphone with Labs. It just doesn't go the same.
1: Well, you got to.
0: But, you know, basically, I treat him more professionally than you. Okay. That's basically what I'm getting.
1: Yes. Well, you know, I deserve the.
0: But Cam Hayward treatment. You do. Of course you do. But Cam Hayward led the NFL last year as far as interior linemen are concerned in snap counts. Making life easier on him is other guys stepping up and taking some of that workload off of his plate.
1: And I do think that's Patrick Graham's book. That's what he's talked about. and it can manifest.

0: itself in a lot of different ways. We've talked about sort of they didn't make any change in inside linebacker. And we used to, objectively, if we go position by position, the weakest part of the defense is inside linebacker, but they're running it back. But I think that part of that potentially, and maybe even certainly is the plan, is that as a group, there'll be a lot less snaps going to the inside linebackers. Why? Well, okay, Jalen Ramsey will take a siphon away some snaps from a Peyton Wilson or Patrick Queen because he's playing sort of, again, a hybrid linebacker. Or Nick Herbig, there'll be three outside linebackers in the field where essentially one of them is sort of taking the place, whether it be literally in the middle of the defense or just because you only have 11 guys. One of the 11 guys will be an outside linebacker, some inside linebacker, you play an extra defensive lineman. I think that all similar to the I don't think the game overall has evolved this way, and Mike Tomlin talked about it that way, but I think Patrick Graham is more so, and in I don't say ahead of the curve, but he was doing it before the Steelers were. He sees 11 guys on the field for every snap. He doesn't see, I need two, I'm going to play the 3-4, two down linemen, I need two outside linebackers, you know, that type of thing. So I think it's more of a, his mind sees it as a puzzle that fits together, and there's no chess piece more so than in terms of where you could put him than Jalen Ramsey.
1: And then there's TJ Watt, who I think is maybe the most important piece of this defense, most important veteran that needs to have some buy-in. And I really do think that it comes from the player side of things more than anything, is that he just needs to buy in. Now, I don't know what the role is going to be. I don't know where his movement is going to take him on that defense. I don't know how the snap count is going to be divvied up between him, Nick Herbig, Alex Highsmith, even Jack Sawyer getting in there for a spell or two. I don't know any of these answers. We won't start finding them out until the preseason games, training camp practices really start with pads on. Then we can maybe start to see some of the new ideas that Patrick Graham is trying to bring to the table in terms of TJ Watt. But there's got to have to be some buy-in from the player. There just has to. And Chris, have you noticed that a lot of times, like great athletes, like all-time greats, if they can practice some self-awareness sometimes and maybe eat a little bit of that humble pie, humble themselves somewhat, they find themselves having, statistically speaking, even better seasons than they would have imagined would have been the case if they were to, take a step back here, or Herbig's going to handle these now, or I'm going to rush from this side, or I'm going to rush from up the middle from now and then. Like, you would be so resistant to that. No, I get 15 sacks doing it my way. I'm going to do it my way. Then you do it, all of a sudden you're like, wow, I got 13 sacks this year, and three of them were like layups. Three of them were like the sea parted and the quarterback was right there in front of me. So there's got to be some trust from T.J. Watt. There's got to be some buy-in from T.J. Watt to the coaching staff.
0: It reminds me a lot of a pitcher in baseball that you hear a lot, that he comes up at age 23 or whatever the majors, and he's throwing 99 miles an hour and just relies on his stuff and just says throw back and throw. But the pitchers that last 15 years in the majors, by year 8, 9, 10, whatever it is, they're a few miles an hour off that fastball, off the maybe things that cut or operate, but they've learned I'm going to be a different type of pitcher and just got better in terms of location, things like that. I think there's an analogy to that to football, or really anything, but certainly in football and TJ Watt, you're right, where up until say 4 or 5 years ago, TJ Watt, his get off, and part of it, he always has, one of his superpowers always has been his mind, in terms of he is just obsessive about learning about moves and what works there, and studying the opposing offensive linemen and know what moves work with them, and film study and things like that. And I'm going to develop this move, and I'm going to show this move. And if I show this move in the first quarter, maybe I'm setting somebody up for whenever it's 3rd and 10 and in the fourth quarter, and I can end the game with a sack because, you know, I've done this move a couple of times where I didn't know I was going to get to the quarterback. So that's always was his strength, is what I'm getting at. So, but it was, hey, I go back and I hate to, harp on one line he made, but it wasn't us grilling him as a media or whatever and saying, although we have done it over the years, why aren't you moving around, TJ? He offered himself that, I've been stubborn in the past. I don't want to misquote the exact quote, but that that was the first time he's acknowledged that he was resistant to this personally, And so it comes at a perfect time where, you know, I'm sure he is very motivated to have a big season. I'm sure he hears and, you know, like I said, you have to acknowledge he had production-wise his worst season last year since his rookie year, right? I mean, that's just reality. In terms of sacks, it was. And that's the sacks are what you're, you know, that's what your big plays are made for. So I think the combination of having that, of telling people, showing people, hey, I'm not done because I'm 31 years old, and having the new coaching staff, so the new perspective comes in, and it's, hey, you know what, TJ, you're an all-time great, you're a Hall of Famer. I'm very excited to work with you. I think we should do this and this a little bit different. I think you're so much better. Here's some film of what I did, you know, what we've done with the Dolphins and whatever it might be, these other players that got sacks. You see how things open up. We do it this way. You move around here. You confuse, you know. I think he's embracing all that. And, yes, I do think that we can combine the motivation and the new approach to things. Watt, I think, could be primed to get back up there and be one of those guys.
1: And I hope that maybe you can approach TJ Watt. And maybe this is something that's maybe a little bit easier to do than what I'm making it out to be in my head, because he's shown a willingness to, when he's gassed, because he goes 110% every single rep, right? There's no like how a soccer player like kind of jogs here and jogs there and kind of conserves the energy for the big third down pass rush. The first down pass rush is treated the same as the third down pass rush. The first quarter pass rush is treated the same as the fourth quarter pass rush for TJ Watt. So there's no, you know, change up for him. So he has shown the willingness to take himself out of the game when he's gassed and he realizes that I might be more of a detriment on this next snap than I am a favor, than I am a helper. But I do wonder if maybe you can approach him and be like, hey, not only scheme-wise rushing you from here or rushing you from there will help you out, but instead of maybe, you know, you rush, and then you tap your helmet, you got to come out, let's calculate it a little bit more. Like, maybe this is a Herbig series, right? Or maybe on a third down, you come off the field and it's Herbig and Highsmith that rush on like a third and 15 or something like that. I don't know. I'm just spitballing, but that's another change that you can bring to the table for TJ Watt that might help keep him fresher throughout football games and throughout the entire season.
0: Yeah, it's obvious, right? When
1: that gets to, again, divvying up of snaps, which, yeah, I think is one of the more intriguing, yeah, things to learn this camp.
0: Yes, now that we have a formal, in terms of giving him a contract extension, a lucrative contract extension, and we all know and we all have seen Herbig, right? And we all knew, and it's a new coaching staff, of course, but the way they used him and he was using that, you were trying to get with. But now it's like, I mean, right, when you start, when all three are signed to big contracts, I mean, that's literally putting your money where your mouth is, right, in terms of you see Herbig as a starter. So we know with that, after that kind of investment, that there's a projected to use Herbig more. And in years past, or certainly last year, because they all three missed time, they missed a combined, was it 9 games between the three of them. So that sort of it took care of itself in terms of there was a lot of games where only – two of them were available, so they played a lot. So now if you go through the year and assume that all three of them are going to be there, we know that Herbig's going to play more. Now, is that a direct at expense to TJ Watt? Maybe not directly, right? Maybe you timeshare it up. And again, I think we'll see three a lot more than we have in the past at certain points. But it's just common sense. TJ's older, so there's that element of it, the conserve thing. And people used to get mad when TJ would be off to take himself off the field. At times it was. You're right. I think he's fine with that sort of element of it in terms of the when to play and to play less. But it will be interesting to see even how much thought is put in, how thoughtfully designed it is in terms of pass rush situations, whether it's on first and 10 is different. Who's out there on the third and 6 or the third and 12? Who's out there whenever it's second and 1? You know, that kind of thing. How it will be divvied up. But again, if you have trust – if there's a respect and a trust from TJ Watt to Patrick Graham, you know what? I'm going to put my faith. He's going to put me out in the best situations for me to be productive.
1: When we come back, Cam Hayward's draft class of 2011 got some flowers recently and a pretty big title assigned to it. So we'll get to that next to wrap up the show. It's the Steelers Blitz on Steelers Nation Radio, part of the Steelers Audio Network.
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16: 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John Stallworth.
17: I often ask myself and even ask guys I play with about the Steeler type player. Did we draft those type players, or would they come into the environment and become immersed in an environment and it becomes a part of them? I don't know which one it was, but I think that the fact that we blended so well together as a team, that we went through some difficult times as a team, helped us. You know, people look at those years that we won the Super Bowls over that 6 or 7 year span, and they think everything was all rosy, but we had issues. We were just tight enough, close enough to get through that. We had the leadership and on the field and within the coaching staff to get over things like that, to get through those difficult situations. When you play, you don't think about history. You think about today. And what you got to do today. You don't think about what's going to happen after you're gone, how this team is going to be looked at, or how you're going to be looked at years from now. You think about today and doing the job you have to do today and being the best you could possibly be today. I was drafted in the fourth round, and I got a phone call, I think from Myron Cope, and to tell me I'd been drafted by the Steelers. And Myron asked me a few questions, and that was it. I mean, that was, you know, I hung the phone up and I called my mom and told her I'd been drafted. Looking back on it, kind of comical that it would be Myron Cope that gave me a call.
18: And right down the middle of the field went John Stallworth.
17: The personal relationships, I think, stand out in my mind more than anything. Those relationships built with teammates and friends and things that you grow from and you learn from, those are the big moments. Those are the times that when I think back over 14 years in Pittsburgh, those are things that readily come to mind.
16: The Steelers Legend Series on SNR.
1: Hard to believe that Cam Hayward has been in this league since 2011. Part of the 2011 Steelers draft class, which is a loaded draft class as far as the NFL is concerned, and we'll get to that in just a second. But, man, I was in high school, Chris, in 2011 when Cam Hayward was drafted. Him still playing in the league and playing that position in this league is truly remarkable and something that is just unfathomable. And then you realize there's two of them because Cam Jordan was drafted in 2011 too, and he plays on the defensive line for the Saints, and he's a Hall of Fame type player too. He's in every way kind of like the Saints version of Cam Hayward. Yeah. Maybe even elevated more because the Saints don't have much of a rich history as far as individual talents are concerned. So he might be even higher than Hayward is considered over there in New Orleans. But like, that's insane to me. Defensive lineman, you've been playing since 2011. Crazy, crazy. I can't do the stuff that I did in 2011 today, and I'm still 32. I'm still young, technically speaking. Like, it's truly unbelievable that those two are still kicking it.
0: Yeah, and did we do this by accident one day? We kind of went through and like, wow, that's 2011. Because, I mean, you go down this list. I mean, Cam Newton, Vaughn Miller, A.J. Green, Patrick Peterson, talked about earlier, and Julio Jones.
1: Well, this is the... Okay. Title that was handed to it. That's what I was teasing for. The speculation by Bill Barnwell at ESPN is 2011 NFL draft the best defensive draft class in the history of this league. And you mentioned a couple of these guys, but he has locks for Hall of Fames, J.J. Watt, Vaughn Miller, Richard Sherman, Patrick Peterson. I mean, those are four locks to get into the Hall of Fame. There's also guys like Aldon Smith, who was insanely good, maybe just not long enough in this league. Robert Quinn was a very gifted player drafted. Justin Houston was a standout from this draft class, kind of putting them in that next tier. And then he talks about Cam Hayward and Cam Jordan as like the two left standing. But I think both of those guys are Hall of Famers as well. I think Cam Hayward's really playing himself into being a lock for the Hall of Fame right now. So that's five, if we include Cam Hayward, locks for the Hall of Fame in one defensive draft class. And as you mentioned, there's still like A.J. Green's in it. Wasn't Julio Jones a part of that draft class too? Like, AJ so Green, offensively speaking, an MVP in Cam Newton.
0: Yeah.
1: But defensively speaking, Barnwell's got a point. This is loaded with talent.
0: Yeah, when you look at that, and it is, I mean, it's some of those guys, and in a lot of ways that makes more underscores Cam Hayward's longevity and Cam Jordan too, that how long has J.J. Watt been retired by now? Like, and
1: how, Richard Sherman's been on the prime desk on Amazon Football for like 3 years now.
0: I mean, we know Patrick Peterson, we know his last season was here. We referenced him a little bit earlier. I mean, and Von Miller still was playing last year. I don't know if he signed for this year
1: yet. He's still technically kicking. They didn't include him in the list because he doesn't have a team right now. Yeah. But he had 9 sacks last year, so I think someone's going to sign him.
0: Yeah, he's still around, but he's certainly not the every now and play. Like, didn't play the most snaps. Like,
1: he's a third string guy. Yeah. Or something like that.
0: In some ways, this also serves, and the initial point or the actual point is a good one.
1: The Cams are still starters, Jordan and Hayward.
0: And the fact that the longevity, not only is Cam Hayward still starting, but he's not just like this situational guy or whatever it is, or plugs in and, you know, backup type guy. Mm-hmm. He's still play. I mean, of all those guys you listed, some of them obviously have had on whole better careers. Like, I mean, J.J. Watt's an all-time great or whatever, but
1: that's the other thing I was going to say. It's like, it's not just that you have 5 Hall of Famers. We're including Cam as a lock. So we have 5 lock Hall of Famers. Let's throw Jordan in there too. So you've got 6 lock Hall of Famers. It's the fact that you're talking about the upper crust when it comes to some of these Hall of Famers. Like, J.J. Watt's a Hall of Famer, also one of the greatest defensive players ever. Richard Sherman, Hall of Famer, also one of the greatest cornerbacks in the league's history.
0: I mean, what Von Miller's 138 and a half sacks in his career. I mean, he's, you know, multi-time.
1: Compiler.
0: Multi-time. You think so?
1: No, I'm kidding. Oh, he's okay. A depoy. There's a little bit of a compiling aspect to it.
0: Well,
1: but you still have to compile 9 sacks when you're this old like you did last year.
0: The way he kind of bounced around a little bit. But I guess that's where I started this, started this little point here about Cam Hayward. Cam Hayward's still at a high level in every day. Like, Von Miller, yeah, he got those sacks last year, but it's like he's been kind of bouncing around. I don't want to say hanging on. That's probably unfair to him to say that, but to a point, there's an element of that, right? You know what I mean? He sort of
1: the Bills made the big trade for him, right? Bring him out from Denver, and he really hasn't lived up to that hype since.
0: Yeah,
1: he kind of fell off in Buffalo. Honestly, good for Denver to get rid of him when they did, in the haul that they got for him.
0: And it's been now 8 years since he's had a double digit sack season, and I guess you could, but I mean.
1: But he's a Bronco legend. I think he won the Super Bowl MVP the year that
0: when they
1: won the Super Bowl.
0: And I mean, what do we got? 1, 2, 3 first team all pros.
1: 1 DPOY.
0: Yeah, 3 second team all pros. He's runner up a DPOY
1: more times.
0: Yeah. So he's
1: a Hall of Famer. Yeah.
0: Yes, he's definitely a Hall of Famer. Yes.
1: That class is just loaded. And no offense to Cam Jordan, but Cam Hayward's kind of the torchbearer right now for it, because he's playing at a bit higher level than Cam Jordan is right now. Jordan's still very good, but Cam Hayward is an all-pro, a second-team all-pro last year. So it really is truly remarkable to see the longevity that he's displayed at that position and the ability that he's still displayed as long as he's played that position. And the thing that you mentioned too, like, with a guy like Von Miller, like when he comes back, like they're going to limit his snap counts. Like, Cam Jordan didn't lead the league in snaps for that position last year. Cam Hayward at that age is playing more than anybody else, playing more than the rookies that were drafted.
0: Yeah.
1: Like,
0: yeah, that's
1: he's truly a unicorn in that aspect. Again, Miller and Jordan are still playing, so they're technically still unicorns too, I guess. But you get my drift. Cam Hayward is just doing stuff that is jaw-dropping, and that's why I think I have, despite him not getting any of that team success, any of that playoff success that he's been craving, I have moved him firmly into the lock category as a Hall of Famer, because he just continues to do it year after year after year. And when you're this old winning second team all pros, the longevity of your ability is becoming one of your biggest cases to get into the Hall.
0: Yeah. And that's what, and it's Cam Hayward's had a career where, remember, he was sort of a backup. He didn't really ascend until like year 4 or so, and then
1: All pros didn't start coming until like year 7-8 for him.
0: Yeah, then he took that next level at that point, and you kind of think that's, oh well, he's kind of peaking here, and now the peaks just keep lasting, and that really, and that's the part about it, is underscores those all-time greats that in that draft class, and he's the last man standing. I know the different positions and things. You know, it'd be different to ask maybe a cornerback like a Patrick Peterson to last as long as a D-tackle necessarily, although, I mean, you know, I don't know if that's – but the fact that Cam, amongst all those, is still – playing, and you know, there was really no, like you said, the most snaps in the league. There, if you didn't know his age, you wouldn't think they certainly didn't treat him last year like that. And part of it might have been necessity, and part of it was he played a lot of defensive snaps last year. That was certainly an element to it. And there was a lot of injuries at his position. And I, you know, you would think just it would be wise, it'd be smart to try to limit him more. And as we a little bit talked about with TJ Watt in terms of putting him in the right positions and getting that, I hate the word load management, but that's kind of what I'm talking about. But, and at some point there has to be a decline for the human body. But I don't necessarily, I wouldn't bet on it happen this year. Cause you know, people have been saying it for 5 or 6 years now. Oh, Cam Hayward's going to decline now and age out, but it hasn't happened yet. So I'm never going to predict it again until it actually happens.
1: That's the same where I'm at too. Like, I've been saying that this is the year that it finally, you know, the rug gets pulled out from underneath him. It just never does. And, in fact, I think he was better last year than he even was a year prior. He was hurt 2 years ago. So, bounce back from, like, it was perfect last year to be like, the injury happened. He definitely won't get back up to snuff. He was even better. So, Cam Hayward, I will believe in you until, you know, you're 50 years old and you finally start to slow down a little bit. And by slow down, you're still, like, the second team All-Pro.
0: Yeah.
1: Training camp starts tomorrow, Chris. The players move in. We've got wall-to-wall coverage for you. It starts at 9 a.m. with me and Labs on the training camp report. We go all the way to 6 p.m. So we are live all day, every day that there is training camp up at St. Vincent College. I'm sure you'll be popping in and out of the radio booth from time to time. 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He's Chris Adamski. I'm Tom Opperman. Guys, we blinked in training camps here. You blink again, the season's going to be starting. 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
7: Good afternoon, Steeler Nation, and for the final time here in 2026, welcome to the campus of St. Vincent College in a wet and soggy, but now the sunshine coming out a little bit.
8: Yeah, it's nice all of a sudden.
7: Latrobe,
8: yeah.
7: Pennsylvania. Matt and I both look like dogs that just jumped into the swimming pool as we got crushed walking from the cafeteria to the show here, but now the skies are blue and the sun is shining, and maybe, Matt, we should have just waited a few minutes longer, but we are with you here for the next 3 hours. Matt, it is our final show from campus here as part of our training camp coverage.
8: Yeah, and it's been awesome. And quick funny story, like, the hotel we stay at is honestly like a three-minute ride.
7: You can basically see it
8: from here. You know, you could walk there if you wanted to. So I get in my car to come over. Practice was canceled. I guess we probably should have led with that. The final practice never happened. So I didn't leave my room until I was going to meet you in the cafeteria at like 2 o'clock, and we're going on the air at 3. So I got all my bags, and I'm walking to the car, and I'm like, all right, here we go. Last day, checked out. Get in the car, turn it on, and the sky just opens up. So much. So I'm driving over. I'm like, oh, man, I don't have an umbrella. It's going to be a long walk to the cafeteria. Park the car as close to the cafeteria as I possibly can. Put it in park, and it just stops. I'm like, this is my day.
7: I got to get some lottery tickets.
8: Yeah, right. Like, my toes are tapping. Yeah, I mean, yeah, like, this is my day. This is unbelievable. It rained for exactly 3 minutes, my trip.
7: Matt,
8: we came out of there and we got drenched.
7: Matt and I both know our hair. We look like we just jumped out of the swimming pool.
8: Yeah.
7: You need to stop at the casino on Route 30 there on our way out.
8: But they brought me back to reality with the walk over here.
7: Hit the slots a couple times. that is funny, and it is. It's been a weird week. It's been a weird camp. It's been a weird day in terms of the weather. Like we said, sun is shining, actually, and the skies are blue right now.
8: But canceled practice.
7: It rained a lot yesterday, rained overnight, rained this morning.
8: Mm-hmm.
7: Because of that, practice closed and canceled, actually. It wasn't even like a close to the public type thing. It was just practice was canceled for the day.
8: Sent people home.
7: And so, Matt, it's usually a quiet campus by the time you and I get to our last show here, as we are kind of the caboose of this whole thing, but it's even quieter today than it typically is with no mm-hmm. fans. I know a lot of the players and coaches are already out of town.
8: Cafeteria closed early.
7: Poor Matt didn't get a full smorgasbord of lunch like myself and Ed Troop did.
8: I just found anything I could scavenge while they were cleaning up. Basically, I had ice cream for lunch.
7: ice cream and a cheeseburger, man. Yeah. That's like every 17-year-old's dream lunch right there. Just living the dream out here, baby. So a different day today. A little anticlimactic in kind of the way that the camp rounded out. But, hey, you can control what you can control, and the weather is certainly not something that you can control. You just got to roll with the punches. With that, Matt, we've got a lot of ground to cover today.
8: As
7: we've got a bonus hour, we've got a three-hour show, our last three-hour show for a little while. And of course, we're going to get to your tweets. We do have a lot of fun stuff planned for you, including an idea that Matt kind of came up with last night / this morning.
8: Yeah.
7: That I think is a really fun one for us to start this first hour of the program today, Matt. And that is quite simply 53-man initial roster for the Steelers. But
8: we haven't done it yet. This isn't our final answer. We got time.
7: We'll do it right before cuts.
8: This seemed like a monumental day to do it.
7: But you said, let's try and piece together the Steelers 53-man roster With four quarterbacks.
8: So now that's a much bigger conversation, and I don't want to have it right now. I'm just going to say, and chat with Mike Pursuta last night. I've chatted with a lot of the folks that do what we do. Jerry Dulac's been pushing for this, that it's a real possibility since day one of training camp. I don't think any of the quarterbacks have shown poorly. So instead of fighting, should we keep four or not, I'm just saying we're keeping four. And what does it look like? Because we got a tweet about it saying, what position would get shortcut? And I don't want to do a two-minute answer on that in the last segment during Twitter time. I'm like, let's figure it out.
7: We got nothing where would we? Today,
8: what can we do to make that work? Now, one caveat that I 90% understand: you can finagle things in terms of you put someone on your practice, like you could put Travis Homer on your practice squad, and you could call him up twice, I think it is, and then you got to make a decision. So you can do things like that to kind of buy time, mm-hmm. Bruner or, but they got to, make sure they get up on the practice squad, first of all. But you can finagle things, your roster a little more than the old days. Like, these are the 53 sure, and these are sure. all I have to deal with. But I just thought it'd be fun. I'm like, is it feasible? Would the roster be a disaster?
7: Or just know. Where you're cutting from, what position group?
8: Yeah,
7: you know?
8: Yeah. Can
7: How's
8: you,
7: that
8: can
7: all?
8: You weather it, you know?
7: Yes. Now, so I think a couple things that we can establish here right off the jump, and if it's okay with you, we'll kind of, with the parameter of this being you're keeping four quarterbacks on the roster,
8: yeah.
7: I figure we go ahead and start on the offensive side of the ball then.
8: Yes, and really, we got to come up with 46 names because there's three specialists who are making the team.
7: That's funny you say that. Okay. I literally, if you look at my piece of paper here, because I'm going
8: to
7: write this down.
8: I was trying to look over,
7: So I have four quarterbacks. I have three teams.
8: And okay,
7: That means Chris Boswell, Cam Johnson, and Christian Kuntz.
8: We don't even need to talk about them.
7: Don't even need to talk about them. You're going to have
8: 30 seconds of our life
7: you're
8: gonna have wasted talking about them.
7: Three teamers. You're going to have four quarterbacks. That puts us at seven already. Matt, let's talk running backs. How many are we going to keep? And
8: so
7: which ones are they going
8: way.
7: To be?
8: This
7: or
8: may
7: you tell
8: even
7: me,
8: be
7: listen,
8: more, okay.
7: you came up with this.
8: I know,
7: segment,
8: just to make
7: so,
8: it fun.
7: Yeah.
8: Like, let's jot down every name that has a chance. And then we'll come back and maybe in the second segment and fight about who doesn't make it. You know what I mean? Like, okay. are there – okay, well, let's start with running backs.
7: Let's start with running backs.
8: Okay, Warren and Dowdle.
7: Absolutely.
8: Boom, boom. To me, non-locks – are everybody else.
7: Yes.
8: But to me, Homer would be the third.
7: I agree. And then Lou Nichols fourth?
8: I think Caleb
7: so
8: has no chance.
7: I'd probably put Heidenreich at five and Caleb at six.
8: Yeah. Yeah. I always still don't think of Heidenreich as a running back. But
7: that's where they've got him.
8: So I think that has to probably be three.
7: I think it's three.
8: Yeah, okay.
7: I think
8: I
7: that's
8: agree.
7: The way to do it. And again, we could kind of argue about how do they consider Homer, but I think as of now, I think it's three, and I think it
8: he's
7: would
8: a punt
7: be
8: protector.
7: He is.
8: Yeah,
7: he's making the team.
8: He's making the team. You need him on game day. I mean, again, maybe you could
7: some fun dangling like you talked about.
8: Buy a couple weeks, and while you're trying to dangle Caleb Johnson or something like that, or if Warren has a bad knee, maybe you try that Homer trick so that Nichols can be active for 2 weeks until he's ready, mm-hmm. or like that. Those are why the rules exist. But I think three true running backs and a fullback. You don't have a fullback written down.
7: Oh, you're right.
8: See,
7: I knew
8: that's
7: I was
8: sneaky
7: I
8: this
7: knew
8: year.
7: I was forgetting something. You're right. I don't
8: Last
7: have
8: year they didn't have
7: down.
8: A fullback, and they are going to keep one.
7: Yes, they are.
8: So I think it's also safe to say tight ends are next on your list.
7: Tight
8: there.
7: Ends are next.
8: Three.
7: Yes.
8: And I think Tonyan's at third.
7: I think he is too, and I really don't know who else is truly in the equation.
8: Yeah. I've heard some buzz about Bell.
7: I was going to say, okay. Jaheim Bell would be probably the fourth one to mention, mm-hmm. but it feels like Tonyan, especially after that preseason game, of course,
8: yeah.
7: is clearly that third guy. You know, one of our camp darlings of past, J.J. Galbraith, no longer here.
8: Mm-hmm.
7: Yeah, I mean, maybe Bell can still have something to say in this process, but they're going to keep three.
8: They're going to keep three. And we don't even have to know the names 100%. You
7: right.
8: know, there's
7: we know
8: be three
7: two of the 300%.
8: Yeah.
7: And Tonyan certainly
8: I think
7: the
8: he's like Homer,
7: track.
8: Where he's a 90%er type
7: I would
8: guy.
7: Say that's. I would say that that's about right.
8: Now, another note, but it doesn't change our numbers. Maybe the Browns or some bad team cuts an older running back or tight end just to keep a young guy. And you say, I'll take him over Tonyan or Homer. Okay.
7: Like
8: but
7: the,
8: you,
7: Joe,
8: the
7: like
8: numbers
7: the Joe
8: are
7: Hayden
8: same.
7: Situation
8: yeah, yeah, yeah.
7: 10
8: but your numbers
7: ago.
8: Are still the same.
7: Yes, that's the important kicker there. Wide receiver's interesting, Matt.
8: Yes.
7: We know DK
8: Metcalf. I don't
7: know
8: we have a set number there that we have to absolutely stand by.
7: DK Metcalf, Michael Pittman Jr.
8: Bernard.
7: Roman Wilson, I still think, is pretty
8: think
7: firmly making the team.
8: A lock.
7: And then we put Skronik and Wiegen.
8: Yeah.
7: That's six.
8: I wish... This sounds wrong. Because I have no problem with Wiegen. But he's going to make the team. He's a fourth-round pick, and he's your top returner.
7: Absolutely.
8: But I wish you could combine him and Roman Wilson. You know what I mean? Like, I wish Roman Wilson was already a great returner, so you could only keep five. Because Wiegen and Skronik have to be active on game day, which means Roman won't be. But unless I can't imagine cutting Roman.
7: Unless they have six active on game day.
8: I guess that's possible.
7: It's possible. But they're, I think they're going to keep six.
8: I think you keep six.
7: I think they're going to keep six regardless. You are right, though. Man,
8: but we're not
7: shorting
8: ourselves anywhere. Remember, we have an extra quarterback.
7: Right. That's where eventually somewhere we're going to have a rubber meets the road conversation.
8: Right, we're going to be like, we're at 54 here, so.
7: But we can always walk this back, too, and decide.
8: Oh, we're going to have to, I think. Right.
7: I think we will.
8: Some of this sounds easy until you do the math and you come up with 55 or 54.
7: So what we have left for the offense here is offensive line, Matt, okay?
8: Yes.
7: The starting five, as currently constituted.
8: You're going to call Cook the five.
7: I am, yes. Yeah. I'm going to say Fautanu, McCormick, Frazier, Anderson, Cook. Those are five. Maxi Honichor is six.
8: Hopefully that's not like an IR situation. Or
7: that, I mean, too.
8: Knock on wood. Right.
7: I know, because Mike McCarthy said that he doesn't see Max playing this week against the Jets. He did say that earlier today. We'll get to that more
8: later on. Yeah, I'm sure we'll talk
7: later
8: about
7: on.
8: I don't love it.
7: Starting five, Max six, Dunker. I mean, we could say Hoffman seven, Dunker eight.
8: Broderick
7: nine.
8: I think McCollum's a no.
7: I think he's a no.
8: I think every other lineman's a no. So you have four tackles.
7: Yes.
8: Five interior guys.
7: Yes.
8: Two rookies.
7: Could you see a scenario where they only keep eight and no Broderick?
8: Only if you could trade him. That's kind of what I was thinking with Roman, too.
7: I think nine's the right number to put for now for offensive linemen.
8: Okay, super quick, since we just finished offense. Of the names we basically didn't chisel in, but we wrote in pen. Literally, actually. You're sitting there with a pen.
7: I am.
8: Dudes you could trade, because I don't want to cut any of these dudes we talked about. But if you give me a pick, okay, I need a roster spot, you know?
7: I don't think there's any at wide receiver.
8: I think Rudolph, Broderick are your only tradable assets. No one's going to give you anything for Roman right now.
7: No one's going to give me anything for Roman. And then you would have other tradable assets, but they're not going to be guys that you would want to, like, maybe trading Jeremy Bernard at this point.
8: You're not trading
7: Hoffman at this point. Signed him and drafted those guys. Drafted and signed those two.
8: Yeah. I mean, and Jones and Rudolph are both free agents after the year. Conceivably, somebody might offer you a pick that you'd consider for one of those guys. Mm-hmm. I don't think Roman's in that mix because he's 2 years removed out of college. I'd have to light up the preseason.
7: Completely agree.
8: Yeah.
7: Completely agree. So,
8: but I like Roman more and more, but he's kind of messing us up. Because if he's not active on game day, between him and Bernard, and he's not a return guy, and he's not a special teamer, he's been better. But like of all the dudes we've penciled in here, I hate to say it, but he's the one that's maybe the most useless. Just in terms of constructing a game day.
7: Yeah, because
8: the Ravens.
7: Even you could see a scenario where Broderick would become more needed, but I would think it would be one.
8: Broderick might be your starting right tackle.
7: Hey,
8: I mean, we have this Ohio
7: conversation. At this point, I guess you're right.
8: I guess that's
7: not inconceivable at this point.
8: I mean, as it stands here, in the last day of camp, he's going to be taking snaps with the ones. I bet the next time they get together, or maybe even be this. I mean, I don't think he's going to start in the game, but I bet he'll be quick off the bench again.
7: And we could see a lot of him on that right side potentially in this preseason game Friday night against the Jets.
8: I don't think you can afford to move on from him. I mean, you'd have to blow me away.
7: So that's 26 offensive rostered players, Matt.
8: Including specialists.
7: Not including specialists.
8: Oh, no.
7: So we're at 29.
8: We're
7: at 29 here already.
8: Yes.
7: And we have not even discussed the defense. So let's take a break. Let's table this for now. We're going to flip the other side of the football, defense. And again, eventually at some point, we're going to have to get lighter in a position group.
8: Maybe somewhere.
7: Maybe we'll revisit something with the wide receivers or the offensive line. But you'll have to stay with us to find out.
8: Could you cut Skowronek? Oh,
7: man.
8: I think he's pretty valuable.
7: You'd have to really have some other guys emerge as special teams demons.
8: Right. And we'll talk about those guys next segment.
7: You know where to get at us if you want to get involved. Wes Schuler, Matt Williamson, I'm liking this idea that Matt came up with to start the show today.
8: If you talk through it, it's harder than you think.
7: It always is.
8: Yeah, yeah.
7: It always is. Schuler, Williamson, we're just getting started. You know where to get at us if you want to chime in on this conversation. It is The Drive, all part of our ongoing training camp coverage. 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
7: Back on campus for our final St. Vincent College edition of The Drive. Matt, I was laughing this morning when Mike McCarthy spoke to close down camp. We'll bring you some of that audio at some point in the show today.
8: Yeah, might as well.
7: He did the Yinzer thing that you and I were talking about a couple days ago.
8: Did he throw some S's on the end?
7: He said, I just want to say everyone here at St. Vincent's has been A+.
8: Ah. I do it every time.
7: And you know what's hilarious is then I went and I was on NFL.com and I was reading like their training camp roundup, and they quoted Mike McCarthy in there. And in their quote, they actually typed out St. Vincent's in the quote. And I'm like, oh, yeah. I mean, that's what you got to do because that's what he said. But
8: I'll even text like going back to St. Vincent's.

0: and roster under the premise of the team keeping four quarterbacks and where you might have to pinch from somewhere else.
1: Getting crowded quick.
0: We did the offense to start the show, 26 guys on offense that we had in our initial number. Again, subject to change here before we close this exercise down.
1: Might have to make a cut.
0: And then, of course, you assume three special teamers, kicker, punter, and long snapper, as always. That puts us at 29 already, which would give us 24 spots for the defense.
1: For the entire defense.
0: Which I guess, hey, when you look at the split, offense 26, defense 24, wouldn't be that far off, but let's see if that's
1: It's a little, leaning a little,
0: though. Let's see how it actually plays out here, Matt. Can we start on the defensive line to begin? And this does not include edge rushers, so this doesn't include TJ and Highsmith and you know, Herbig and onward. Just the big people with their hands in the trenches.
1: A minimum is six. And they have kept six at times over the years as a true 3-4 defense. And back then, they didn't play as much nickel with only two of these guys on the field either. So six was not a crazy number, you know, back in the day, LeBeau times. I think seven is almost mandatory, though, considering the players available. And frankly, there's about eight players I don't want to get rid of. Yeah, and there's no way you can keep eight, but there's eight names I would hate to see go.
0: Cam Hayward, Derek Harmon, Keanu Benton, Y.A. Black, D-Day, that's five.
1: They're locks.
0: Locks. I think Rubio is as well, too.
1: I do, too.
0: I know a sixth-round pick isn't guaranteed to make the roster like a third or fourth-round pick, but everything that we've heard and seen, and he is a draft pick rookie, I think he's six. And then it comes down to, do you keep a seventh that is Ottaweo, that is Dean Lowry, that is someone along those lines?
1: Ottaweo would be my choice.
0: I think I know that he would be. If we're keeping seven, he would be
1: the seventh.
0: He'd be the seventh.
1: So let's put seven down.
0: And maybe this is where we come back and we're one too heavy.
1: I hope not.
0: But let's put seven down for now. And again, though, I think at some point we're going to have to revisit one of these position groups and make a tough decision. That's the whole point of this exercise.
1: Yeah, right.
0: Edge rushers, I think this one's pretty simple, right? TJ, Highsmith, Herbig, and then one other.
1: Yes. It's probably, I think the number's going to be four.
0: It's probably still Jack Sawyer's
1: job,
0: but I also think Jamin Davis, if he continues to do what he does over two more games, could certainly make it a conversation. But it's going to be four, right?
1: It's going to be four. You can't keep both. They can battle it out for that last spot, but you can't keep both.
0: Especially
1: that has
0: under
1: to be
0: the premise of how we're doing this exercise.
1: Right, exactly. I mean, if you had three quarterbacks, Davis is intriguing enough. We'll keep him, maybe, you know?
0: Mm-hmm. But right now, we're going to go with four for edge. So seven defensive linemen, four edge rushers, 11 guys there total at the line of scrimmage.
1: Let's go to corner.
0: Okay.
1: I know that's not the order. No, my brain doesn't work that way either, but I kind of have a hunch that if we get light, it has to almost come at off the ball linebacker or safety.
0: Even more so than going down to six at defensive line?
1: Possibly. I'm talking about remaining things.
0: Okay.
1: I think corner's an easy one, but it's a big number.
0: Joey Porter Jr., Jaquan Brisker. Counting?
1: Let's count Ramsey as a corner.
0: Sorry, not Jaquan Brisker. He's a safety. I was thinking Ramsey.
1: Yeah.
0: Do we want to count him as a corner?
1: Yes. I think he's a nickel, and we'll call those guys corner.
0: Ramsey, Porter, Dean. Asante Samuel makes four. Brandon Echols makes five. Everett makes
1: definitely
0: six.
1: Makes a team.
0: Absolutely.
1: So that's six.
0: That's six. I think that's
1: now, again,
0: six.
1: Could we get to the point where Echols is still banged up enough to be on short-term injured reserve?
0: Absolutely.
1: You could handle a month without Echols. I mean, he's a good player, but he may not even be active on game day out of this group. I mean, I think Everett would be the guy that not to be. But as it stands now, this could be true at D-line, too.
0: Mm-hmm.
1: You know, Ottaweo or one of those dudes could get a hangnail or have a legit injury and it makes your decision a little easier. But as it stands now, assuming health, I think you have to keep six.
0: I'm with you. That, to me, seems like the right number there.
1: But this hurts you a little bit, too, kind of like the Roman Wilson conversation. Because of those six, who are good special teamers? Like, there's not a Pierre in that group.
0: Right.
1: You know, I mean, Echols is serviceable, but I'm not sure if he's one of your top two gunners. You're a little light on special teams by keeping six corners. Because there's usually, if you're going to keep six corners, one of them's pretty awesome on special teams.
0: On special teams.
1: Right.
0: Like Pierre was.
1: Right.
0: You want to go to safety next? Or
1: either, I don't
0: care. Or off-ball linebacker. Let's stick with safety since we're in the secondary here. We are obviously Deshaun Elliott and Jaquan Brisker.

0: I think, are two locks.
1: Yeah.
0: And then Robert Spears Jennings, a lock. I mean, I know he's a seventh-round pick, but he's, I think, had a pretty good camp.
1: I would say he's a 90%er.
0: He was drafted by this staff.
1: And I think, what's his face, who they just signed? The veteran.
0: Jack Henderson? No.
1: No. Why am I not thinking of this either? When they cut Savage.
0: Yes, when they cut Savage, who they brought in for him.
1: He basically was a starter in the game, and my brain's not working very well.
0: Jenkins, right? Rayshon Jenkins.
1: I think he's a 90%er.
0: Yeah?
1: Yeah.
0: So you're leaning towards four at safety.
1: You could live with three. I mean, that sounds nuts.
0: You could live with three.
1: Because of Ramsey's versatility.
0: Because of Jalen Ramsey's versatility.
1: But I don't think they want him to play a lot of safety. I wish I knew those answers. So I think you put four down when we do the math.
0: I think that's, again, knowing where they would like to deploy mm-hmm. Ramsey. Hey, that's one of those things that we really haven't had much conversation about.
1: No, right.
0: We haven't seen Ramsey in this edition of training camp.
1: And you've heard my tinfoil hat theory is I don't think they want the general public to know their Ramsey intentions. I think magically he's going to come off pup when they go to the south side.
0: Hey.
1: I just think he's a wild card. I think he's an answer out there
0: crazier
1: that their opponents don't know yet.
0: Yeah. Happened.
1: Yeah.
0: Now, Matt, if we want to do this in where, well, I shouldn't even frame it that way. I should just tell you right now we have 50 guys on our roster.
1: So we only have three spots.
0: Have three spots at inside linebacker, or we got to cut a defensive lineman. We got to cut a offensive lineman. We got to cut a wide receiver.
1: You can't just keep three inside linebackers.
0: I don't think you can keep three inside linebackers. No, Patrick Queen, Peyton Wilson, Cole Holcomb, Landon Roberts.
1: I think Bruner's in trouble.
0: But again, though, then that gets back to where your core special teams guys. That same conversation we've had. But
1: so, I mean, even if they kept three quarterbacks, I think Bruner's in trouble. Because that gets you to 53 with three quarterbacks. Like you said, we only got room for three dudes.
0: Yes. And they're keeping at least four linebackers.
1: I think they can only keep four, no matter what now. When we talk through this.
0: Under the kind of circumstances here.
1: Yeah.
0: So that means.
1: And you could practice squad Bruner and bring him up twice.
0: Sure,
1: but still,
0: sure.
1: That's only two out of 17 days you get him.
0: So if we're going four off
1: ball
0: linebackers.
1: And who are my special teamers? The special teamers are rough. Like,
0: then you're definitely keeping Skronik.
1: I was thinking that too. Like, Skronik's pretty safe.
0: Or does this exercise show that maybe if Carson Bruner proves that he can be as reliable as Skronik, that's where you save your roster spot?
1: Maybe it's one of the two or neither.
0: If it's neither, then where are your special teams guys coming from? Travis Homer?
1: Homer and...
0: Yeah.
1: No one from...
0: Noah Kowski.
1: I mean, that's what kills you with a wide receiver and a corner on game day almost have to be good special teamers.
0: Yes.
1: I'm sure Everett's going
0: to
1: be out there.
0: To be quality special teamers.
1: Like, some of these dudes are just hard to comment. Like, Noah Kowski will be on special teams, but I don't know if he's good at it. Holcomb will be on special teams. But we're a little light.
0: We're a little light.
1: So we're at what, 54?
0: We're at 54. So we could cut a defensive lineman, Autumn Wayo. We could cut an offensive lineman, Broderick.
1: Oh.
0: We could cut a wide receiver.
1: I have a hard time cutting a tackle. That was first-round pick 3 years
0: ago. We could cut a safety down to three safeties with the ability of Jalen Ramsey to be your fourth and break glass in case of emergency situations.
1: So I think these are the names we would have to fight about. And tweet us if you want, guys. Autumn Wayo.
0: Absolutely.
1: Who easily could find himself on the practice squad and, mm-hmm. doesn't mean he disappears off the planet. Spears Jennings. I think the other three, veteran safeties, are safe.
0: Yes, you need at least three.
1: And then, what is it? Jenkins is a very good special teamer. So I was told a big reason they swapped him for Savage was because of
0: special teams. Ability. Okay.
1: So let's not forget that part. So I think you're down to Adewayo, Spears Jennings, both of whom would likely end up on your practice squad, or Roman Wilson, or Skronik.
0: You're keeping nine offensive linemen, though, no conversation. Which
1: yes.
0: I think is, because again, the only one realistically that you could cut would be Broderick Jones.
1: And
0: I'd
1: feel
0: not
1: real
0: happy
1: Hoffman. About
0: it. They just brought him in, and not Jennings Dunker. They just drafted him. Like,
1: right. He's the only one. And the only way I'd consider not having Jones on the opening day roster is if Max was healthy and looked great, and I could get a pick for Jones. I'm not just cutting him. I'm just no way.
0: Well, now that's also another scenario of this is that Max is not ready for the start of the regular season, and so you carry eight offensive linemen to begin, and then you and then, like you said, you just kind of bide your time and you wait.
1: And somebody will get hurt between then and now, and you move them around.
0: Yes.
1: Chances are that's how this will go down when it's all said and done. We got two football games, a bunch of practices, that there will be somebody we mentioned gets injured. You know, we're assuming health is 100%, which it won't be.
0: Never is.
1: It never is. So opportunities will present themselves to stash a guy, whether it's a little shady or not. But chances are someone will have a legit injury.
0: Absolutely.
1: I mean, like Kent will be on injured reserve, but he had no chance to make the team anyways because he wasn't even maybe the seventh corner or eighth corner. So if it came down to a wideout, Spears, Jennings, or Adebayo, who gets the axe for you?
0: Wideout, Spears, Jennings, or Adebayo? Adebayo is my first instinct, just because of how good the six in front of him are.
1: Yeah,
0: and I know I'm not getting special teams contributions from him.
1: True, there's something to work with there, but that you still probably get him on your practice squad. Chances are, yeah, I really would like to keep seven. There's actually like eight defensive linemen.
0: Yeah.
1: I guess you could consider Rubio too, but I think Rubio's ahead of Adebayo.
0: I think he is as well, just based off of just drafted by this staff and a little bit younger and some of those things.
1: I mean, there are a lot of snaps with only two big people on the defense. It's not always a three-man front. Adebayo probably would not be active on game day week one.
0: Wouldn't think so.
1: And maybe Rubio wouldn't either. I mean, five's plenty usually for a game.
0: Yeah. It's interesting.
1: Yeah. I guess it's him.
0: I think. But then you are heavier on the offensive side of the ball. You're 26 versus 24. But it doesn't
1: Which
0: have to be
1: great.
0: It doesn't have to be a perfect 25-25 split.
1: No, it doesn't. It doesn't. I mean, it is only one player difference from being 25-20. It sounds like, we got two more. Well, yeah, you do. But if we kept one more, then we subtract from, you know, then we're equal.
0: It's not 28 and 22.
1: Right.
0: Yeah. Interesting.
1: And I don't think you can keep five receivers. I mean, if they're going to play last year you could. This year,
0: unless it's chronic that you're cutting and you keep the four plus weeks.
1: I need five guys that can. I need four that can run routes.
0: I need four guys that I know can run routes. And hey, if Wilson's your fourth,
1: he's one injury away from almost being a starter. Because I still think they're going to play a lot of 11.
0: Mm-hmm.
1: So he's uncuttable.
0: Yeah, I think so. You got to have four. You have to have your four best route runners.
1: Yes.
0: And as of
1: wide
0: now,
1: receivers.
0: Yes, as of now, Roland.
1: And we know who those four are.
0: Yes, and hey,
1: so they're all safe.
0: I think they're all safe. Things can change, but I think they're all safe.
1: So I guess it's Adebayo.
0: I think so.
1: Now Ramsey could play a lot of safety.
0: Sure could.
1: But I also think Spears Jennings would end up on your practice squad and probably play snaps for you this year, no matter what. Somehow, as a call up or first injury, he's your first call. That's rough on him. He didn't really do anything wrong.
0: No, he didn't.
1: He's a success story to this point.
0: Yeah, absolutely. A lot of these guys that you would love to keep around and continue, and that's what you have the practice squad for, obviously. But that's why these decisions are tough. That's why you get so many practices and preseason games, and every snap matters, and everything is dissected and peeled back and really put under a microscope here for these guys and how the bottom of this roster shakes out and where you kind of want to allot your roster spots to in terms of all the different positions.
1: So I do like Adebayo or Spears Jennings, but we decided Adebayo is the guy getting you're out. But who's more valuable on game day, Adebayo or Rudolph? Clearly Rudolph.
0: Yeah.
1: I mean, he's the difference between winning and a loss.
0: Your best number two quarterback is more important than your seventh defensive line.
1: And who's more important to the organization, Adebayo or Howard?
0: Howard. Just because of the potential there of what he could, you know, be a starting quarterback.
1: And I hadn't done this exercise in my head, but after doing it, it makes me think keeping four is smart.
0: I mean, I'm not looking at it and saying, oh my goodness, that fourth quarterback is the difference between, you know, this guy has to make the roster and the fourth quarterback's going to be the difference.
1: Like, I would hate for Howard to not be here next year, at least be at Latrobe.
0: Agreed, with the caveat of, depending on what we see from Drew Adler kind of the rest of the way here.
1: Yeah.
0: Because if you and I get to September 13th.
1: I mean, having an extra good young quarterback is not a bad problem. Right.
0: But if we get to September 13th and it's pretty clear, like, oh, yeah, Drew, if one of these guys is going to be the future, it's going to be Drew, then mm-hmm. I would be okay with Will Howard not being back here. I don't know if that's reasonable that could be the case, you know, 3 weeks from now or 4 weeks from now, whenever that would be. But it's
1: I just think Howard has more value to the organization than a Spears Jennings or an Ottawa.
0: Without a doubt.
1: Yeah.
0: You can find those.
1: I'll draft one of them in the sixth round.
0: Yeah, and to be fair, you can find a lot of quarterbacks in the sixth round.
1: Yeah, I'm not saying he's special, but if he's your next Rudolph for 8 years as a backup, that's more valuable than a seventh round safety.
0: Yeah. Matt, we've got a St. Vincent football practice getting ready to start in front of us over here on the far side field.
1: How old are they?
0: Matt, they are college kids. St. Vincent College.
1: Okay. Well,
0: you've got two of them at home. They are in the 18 to 22 range, usually.
1: No offense to St. Vincent College.
0: That was really funny. I was like, oh, you got the St. Vincent. Matt's like, how old are they? What do you mean, how old are they?
1: I guess they are wearing St. Vincent jerseys. There's not a St. Vincent High School in the area, right?
0: I don't know, Matt. That one little middle linebacker looks like he might be about 27 years old. I don't know.
1: I mean, no offense to their football program, but they don't look like Georgia or Ohio State.
0: No!
1: Out there.
0: It's Division III football.
1: They look like junior high kids to me from here. In my eyes, it could use a little work.
0: Folks, that was my favorite moment of camp. Here comes the local college football team to practice. How old are those guys?
1: I thought they might be junior high.
0: No, they're not.
1: No one even looks like a lineman out there to me. Like, do they have anyone that's 290 pounds or bigger? Or anyone that's 6'5"?
0: That was the laugh I needed today. I tell you what, fantastic.
1: I hope they go undefeated and they're awesome, but it's a little different than watching the football we've been watching.
0: I think they're one of the best. Oh, well, sure.
1: Well, I know, but yeah.
0: I think they're one of the better Division III programs in this area. When you look at the resources that they get from
1: their... It doesn't shock me. I'm rooting for them.
0: Partnership. I'm rooting for, I promise.
1: I'm doing my best.
0: All right,
1: nice here.
0: But I'm going to go get a St. Vincent hat on my way out of here.
1: And we're not selling jeans here. It doesn't matter what they look like. They may all be speedsters and great players. But
0: I'm selling jeans here.
1: They don't look like the Georgia Bulldogs, I'll tell you that.
0: I'm going to send Matt down there to go scout these guys out when
1: we go. Yeah, I might come back and be like, that's a good-looking group.
0: Yeah, you know what?
1: They just have bad eyes.
0: They don't look like the Georgia Bulldogs, but maybe they could play in the Sun Belt. Come on. Big shout-out to the St. Vincent Collegiate football team. They've probably been champing at the bit waiting to get out here. And so I think this might even be their first go at it. I think they have had some I think they practice at one of the local high schools for like a week before this.
1: Ring a bell.
0: We'll have some fun. We'll see if anything interesting happens in the St. Vincent practice in front of us as Matt and I roll along. We've got plenty more to get to here on our final day on campus. It is The Drive, Wes Euler, Matt Williamson, all part of our ongoing training camp coverage, Steelers Nation Radio on the Steelers Audio Network.
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0: Now, Matt, we got a tweet from Terry here who says, the St. Vincent College team may not be big, but I would take them and the points if they played WVU. Now, you know, Terry, that's just a low blow. That's just uncalled for. It's a glorious Monday here. Matt and I have finally made it to the end of the grind. That's training camp. We got all wet and soaked to walk up here and give you a three-hour show, and you're going to do me like that? I mean, come on, Terry.
1: Could be a lot of points.
0: Come on, Terry. Also, could be a lot of points. Also, listen, I know my Mountaineers have had our struggles, all right, but Matt was up here saying he might take some Western Pennsylvania football, high school football teams, like maybe Aliquippa or
1: Woodland Hills.
0: Woody Hills, Central Catholic. We'll see. Again, I'm going to send Matt down there to scout at some point. Ian says the St. Vincent College football program is bad. He said, I was recruited to play there, and they went 0-13 that year, I believe. Not sure if that says more about the program or my football ability. I thought that they did struggle for a long time, but for some reason I thought they've had a couple good years. recently. I'm not sure though, man. That's an interesting one.
1: I am a little excited to watch them in action though. If they do something here.
0: Yeah. Although, I mean, they will. They're going to practice.
1: They're going to practice, right?
0: Here we go. I think Ian was right. They went 2-8 last year, 1-9 the year before, 3-7 the year before that, 5-5, 5-6. When was the last time they had a winning season? Oh, it's been a long time.
1: Okay.
0: Ian's right. 2011 was the last time they had a winning season.
1: Yeah.
0: Well, you know what? This is going to be the year they're going to get that turned around, Matt. How about that?
1: I see a lot of future accountants and whatnot on that field.
0: You and Terry are just being mean out here. I'm trying to be nice. I'm trying to be positive.
1: I wish them the best. They've been good to us.
0: They sure have. Matt, before we get into the 4 o'clock hour, we're going to do a fun thing called the Campies that our buddies Max Starks and Mike Persuda came up with. But I do want to have a little fantasy football focus with you here for a few minutes.
1: Okay.
0: If that's all right, quick segment here, right? Yes.
1: All right.
0: Basically, NFL.com did ideal top 2 picks for each draft slot in a 12-team league.
1: I haven't given this part much thought. Like, so if I take this guy, who do I get
0: exactly
1: in the next round?
0: Exactly right. Here's how they said, if you're in a 12-team league, the best scenario you could have, I want to run these past you, and you can say I'd take it or I'd go fish.
1: Okay. Sound good? I think the first two picks are basically the same. It's either Jameer or Bijan, and then what do you do with the next one?
0: So for first pick, they go Jameer Gibbs, first round first pick, Malik Nabers, second round 12th pick. Take it or go fish.
1: I think he's healthy. He was so far down the list because he looked terrible in the preseason or in the off season, but by all accounts, he's a full go and ready to rock. I think I'd take it. That seems a little rich for Nabers, but I'm cool with it.
0: Picking second, Bijan Robinson, first round, second overall. Jeremiah Love, second round, 11th pick.
1: No, but this isn't – I'm go fish, but this is just because he came out this morning as a high ankle sprain.
0: Yeah, that's
1: so
0: true.
1: that's probably true. You know, the author probably didn't know that.
0: Yep.
1: Which, they linger, man. I hate high ankle sprains.
0: High ankle sprains
1: for any
0: rough
1: fantasy player.
0: Picking third, Puka Nacua in the first round, third overall from the Rams. Second round, 10th pick, Drake London. Two wide receivers.
1: Yes,
0: two,
1: but I would never go wide receiver.
0: I wouldn't either.
1: There's so many.
0: That's my only problem with saying I like both of those players from a fantasy football perspective.
1: So, like, my main league, we pull cards, and if you get the ace, you get to pick wherever you want from 1 to 12.
0: Nice.
1: So, like, if you told me right now, I don't know where I pick, but I have to give up my first and second pick for London and Nacua, I would say no.
0: If you pulled that card, where would you choose?
1: I don't know yet.
0: I might pick second. Because
1: I wouldn't pick first. I'd take second over first.
0: I would
1: first.
0: Take second because you'll get one of those guys, and then you'll get a pick earlier in the second round. That's
1: what I also like to do as the draft goes on, if you pick like second or third or 11th or 10th, and the first guy already took a quarterback, you know you don't have to take it going into him. You can wait and get one coming out. You know, things like that.
0: Mm-hmm.
1: So,
0: picking fourth, first round fourth pick, Christian McCaffrey, fourth overall.
1: That's where he's going. I just don't know that I want the fourth pick. I don't want the fourth pick, I don't think.
0: Definitely.
1: I'd take Jamar Chase over him, actually. I don't want the fifth pick either.
0: Second round, ninth pick, George Pickens. I'm going fish.
1: No,
0: I'm going fish.
1: No. I would not give my first two picks for that.
0: Picking fifth overall, Jackson Smith and Jigba, fifth overall. Zay Flowers, second round, eighth pick.
1: Too rich for Zay for me. I think he's more of a third.
0: And again, two wide
1: receivers.
0: I got to come away with something more than two wide receivers.
1: There's only like 16 to 18 running backs I'm real comfortable to start, and I don't want to start with zero of them.
0: And again, that's where I'm at, whereas like I have to take a running back at least with one of my first two picks.
1: Yeah.
0: Although, Matt, this would be hard to say no to. First round, sixth pick, Jamar Chase.
1: I don't think he ever is going to last a six.
0: I don't either.
1: He might be third. But anyway.
0: Second round, seventh pick, Josh Allen. I think I would take that.
1: That's pretty strong.
0: You don't get a running back, but man, you get maybe the best wide receiver and the best quarterback.
1: I would go fish just because I don't want to pay the Allen price, but I don't want to play against that team. I mean, those two could combine for 60 points a week.
0: You don't even like Allen there in like the back half?
1: That's
0: of the
1: where he's worth.
0: Second
1: it's
0: round.
1: Just I'm going to take one in the 11th round.
0: I got you.
1: You know.
0: Yeah. Picking seventh, first round, seventh pick, Jonathan Taylor. Second round, sixth pick, Ashton Jeanty.
1: That's pretty solid.
0: That's pretty solid.
1: Yeah.
0: I might
1: That's
0: take that instead of going
1: pretty
0: fish.
1: Strong starters, yeah.
0: Picking eighth.
1: You'd still have plenty of receivers picked for throwing.
0: Totally.
1: Third round on.
0: Picking eighth, Amon-Ra St. Brown. Second round, fifth pick, Brock Bowers.
1: I was wondering where Bowers would end up in this exercise. Like, I keep thinking if I'm picking first or second, maybe I can get Bowers at the end of the second. I'm thinking that probably is pie in the sky.
0: He's going fifth pick of the second round here, so that would put him 17th overall.
1: I'm still going to go fish, though. No running back in the first two picks.
0: It's tough.
1: Yeah, because, I mean, I would maybe come back and get a...
0: You're pretty much always going fish if that's the scenario.
1: It seems that way. I mean, that Chase Allen one was kind of
0: fun.
1: That's
0: the one I think that I would take, but the other ones I'm definitely going fish on.
1: Yeah. In the third round, you could get Loveland or McBride or another pretty strong tight end.
0: Picking ninth. First round, ninth pick, Devon Achane of the Miami Dolphins. Second round, fourth pick, Omarion Hampton of the Chargers. Two running backs there.
1: Not bad. I just don't think I'd take a Chan at nine.
0: A little too high?
1: He's going to get such a workload, and he's really, really good. And rarely am I afraid of injuries. I'm kind of cocky that way. Like, if my guy gets hurt, I'll find somebody else. I'm a good owner. But he's so little, and he's on such a bad team. I just think he's going to get the crap knocked out of him this year.
0: Picking 10th, Justin Jefferson, first round, 10th overall. Chase Brown, second round, third pick.
1: Yes, but I think I would have taken Hampton or Genty, who went after Chase Brown. You know what I mean?
0: Yes.
1: Like, if I had,
0: yes.
1: If you gave me Justin Jefferson and choice of running backs, I don't think I'd take Brown, but Jefferson at 10. I know that's where he's going.
0: And then you know you'll get a solid running back five picks later.
1: The more we talk through this, I think I want to pick at the top of the first round, but the back half here is better than the middle. The middle I didn't like.
0: Agreed.
1: Yeah.
0: Picking 11th, James Cook, Buffalo Bills.
1: I like that.
0: And then second round, second pick, CeeDee Lamb. I like that.
1: Yeah, I like that a lot.
0: I'd take that for first
1: two picks.
0: Yeah,
1: I would take that too.
0: James Cook and CeeDee Lamb.
1: Yes.
0: And then last but certainly not least, first round, 12th overall, A.J. Brown and then Derrick Henry.
1: I don't trust Brown. I think Brown is near the end. He's really low on my list.
0: I would be shocked if his ADP as high as 12 range.
1: I can't believe he's going to the top 15.
0: I'd be shocked if that were the case.
1: You know, like, I'd take London ahead of him, and he went like 10 picks later in this one.
0: London calling to the faraway towns.
1: That Lamb and Cook one's kind
0: of that's nice. A real good. That might be my favorite of all of them. Matt, we've got an hour in the books. Two more hours to go to conclude our training camp coverage here from St. Vincent College. I want to get into the campies when we return. We'll hand out some training camp awards. This was a exercise done on Steelers.com by our buddies Pursuta and Starks. We'll see what their answers are. We'll give our answers. And we'll kick around some of the things that we've seen and noticed here over the last 3 weeks. Euler and Williamson, it is the drive, hour in the books, 2 hours to go. 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
0: Hour number two of the drive here as we head down the home stretch of training camp 2026, of course, on the campus of St. Vincent College. Wes Shuler, Matt Williamson with you here for another 2 hours. And Matt, a fun idea was slid across our desk this morning by our buddies in the video department, Nate and TV, of course. They also all updated their resumes to add TARP extraordinaires.
1: I saw a couple of them last night and let them know about yesterday's events.
0: Yep. Yeah, they. I tell you what, they were a little worn out after all that hard work they had to do out there. They came into Sharky's and were like, "Hey, let me see your hands. Oh, wow, your hands still feel so soft. Look at ours. Ours are calloused, grizzled, and rugged, and grizzled.
1: Like a video guy.
0: So you know, our buddies Nate and TV in the video department, they did this with Mike Persuda and Max Starks. It's about a dozen different campies.
1: Okay.
0: So just training camp awards, training camp bests of, and things like that. And so, Matt, I thought it'd be fun for us to run through some of these and give our thoughts.
1: Tell them all the things they screwed up.
0: Exactly right.
1: Okay. So I don't even know the categories. I don't know nothing about it, right?
0: I'm going to give you the category. Do you want to give answers before
1: let's just criticize theirs and then maybe, tell them all the things they did wrong.
0: I actually really like that. Yeah. I really like that. It's much easier to critique than it is to create. And Matt and I are going to sit here with our little red pen and point out everything that they did wrong. Number one, to lead us off, I think this is the most typical type of thing that you get in these type of training camp exercises. Best rookie. Max Starks went with Jeremy Bernard. Mike Persuda went with Max Ihonachor.
1: I don't think you put – I was going to say Ihonachor is my pick. He's the most valuable. I'm so happy about the first-round pick, but he hasn't been out here in too long.
0: Yeah.
1: You got to show me – Doesn't mean he's not the best rookie. It's just he hasn't done enough.
0: I think he's almost an incomplete.
1: Yeah, right.
0: In terms of what we saw,
1: I don't think he counts.
0: If you kind of just grade off of, you know, per capita, mm-hmm. it would be Max.
1: Sure.
0: But I think it becomes a conversation of Jeremy or of Dalen Everett, and I might lean towards Dalen Everett. I thought he was very impressive throughout training camp.
1: I mean, I think Rubio should be mentioned, and if you would weigh it, like a seventh-round pick.
0: Robert Spears Jennings.
1: Yeah, yeah, yeah. Like, if it's worth more for a lesser pick, it's not Dunker. Mm-mm. Aller's been, mm-hmm. I mean, the game Aller's can't be ignored.
0: One. Aller's a good one.
1: I think I'll go with Bernard, but Everett's a good one too.
0: I think I'll go with Everett.
1: Yeah,
0: but I'm just glad that we have some real candidates for that.
1: A lot.
0: Yeah. And it's not just it's clearly this guy or all of them have kind of stunk.
1: Right.
0: There's meat on that bone, which we like. So that's the first one, best rookie. Second one, then of course.
1: I think about last year, Harmon was hurt a lot.
0: Mm-hmm.
1: Caleb wasn't real impressive. There wasn't a second round pick. You know, like this is a good group to pick from.
0: And then, of course, after best rookie, up next, you have best veteran. They both picked the same guy, Zach Frazier.
1: Hard to argue. I mean, Aaron Rodgers looks good. I mean,
0: I wonder if you would consider Asante Samuel Jr. as
1: yeah,
0: part of this.
1: I didn't want to pick like low hanging
0: fruit. Because he might be the MVP
1: starter.
0: Of camp.
1: Right.
0: And he is a veteran. He's been here also for half a season.
1: Mm-hmm.
0: But I think Zach's a good answer.
1: For what they've been asked to do, Rodgers has been pretty flawless. Now, this is easy for him.
0: Mm-hmm.
1: He's throwing on air. I mean, he's not avoiding, you know, Miles Garrett and Micah Parsons out there.
0: It's Steph Curry in an open gym.
1: Right, right. So this is, you know, second nature. But in terms of what they've done at camp, Frazier's a good choice. I don't think you can pick Cam or Watt. You know, they haven't been asked to do much. Or they're on the top receivers.
0: That's some of the positions, almost just by the nature of the thing, are almost ruled out.
1: Like a running back.
0: Yes.
1: They broke any tackles.
0: That's
1: an important part of the position.
0: Number three, most impactful newcomer. Max Stark said Robert Tonyan. Mike Pursuta said Michael Pittman Jr.
1: I know this doesn't count, but how about a Landon Roberts coming and starting fights and, you know, changing the whole tone of camp in one day?
0: Well said.
1: Yeah.
0: Well said. you know what? That's funny. That's a good one.
1: Yeah.
0: That's a good one. I like Robert Tonyan. I don't know. Pittman Jr., I think so, but I also think we just haven't. It's been so hard.
1: I don't think he's had an impactful camp.
0: Yes. Yes.
1: Who else
0: Most
1: counts?
0: Impactful newcomer. And I guess that technically means not rookie, right? Because I think we could mention...
1: I was going to say the rookies count, I assume. I mean, Dean looks good.
0: That's a good one, actually. That's a really good one.
1: Brisker looks good.
0: Dean looked... Those first few days of acclimation period...
1: I think I'm going with Dean, yeah.
0: I think Dean's a good call. Because you can't go with
1: Dowdle.
0: Rico Dowdle or anybody like that at this point. I like Robert Tonyan, but the answer might be...
1: He's a third-string tight end, though.
0: Yeah.
1: I mean,
0: the answer might be
1: a nice game. I'm going to go with Dean.
0: And then the fourth category was biggest disappointment, with the caveat of this is something that happened as opposed to a player not measuring up.
1: Ohanachor.
0: That would be my answer. It would be the Ohanachor injury.
1: Salivating for him to get back on the field. And
0: Max,
1: I just think every day it's going to happen and I get disappointed.
0: Max said the biggest disappointment was the weather. Pursuta said the biggest disappointment was the lack of tackling. I do like that from Pursuit.
1: Oh, okay.
0: Too.
1: They're taking those
0: signs. From our standpoint.
1: Okay.
0: I get that, certainly. I think it's definitely barely getting to see any of Maxie Honachor, though. That's
1: yeah,
0: definitely my biggest
1: I was thinking more football stuff. I mean, I'm not giving Max a hard time. Starks, not a Honachor. The weather was good.
0: Yeah, these last few days have been rough.
1: But, I mean, compared to every other year, you're going to get rain or two. And I don't think we're going to go down as this was the worst weather one in training camp history or anything. I think it was more on the positive side weather-wise than negative.
0: It's good that they had those morning practices this year.
1: True, they've danced around the raindrop pretty well.
0: They danced around it a little bit. Biggest concern is up next. And Max said it was linebacker before the Landon Roberts signing. Pursuta said... this defense and stopping the run for the defense.
1: I was going to say the run game.
0: I might go offensive line. And just because of...
1: That was where I leaned originally, and then I wanted to get more specific.
0: I think you and I shared this with you before training camp on one of our last couple shows before we came out here, before we had a little bit of a break and then came out here. I say biggest concern, offensive line, because I want them to be elite.
1: Yeah, and my hopes are really high.
0: And all the high hopes for this team, and they won the division last year. The roster's a little bit better this year. Could mm-hmm. they take a step forward? Could they, you know, end up winning a playoff game or two? To me, that all starts – the offensive line has to be elite. If you want this season to be better than last year, better than 10 wins and a first-round playoff loss, yeah. I think that offensive line has to be elite. And it was only one
1: and
0: preseason.
1: I think it can be.
0: I absolutely
1: think it
0: can be.
1: And I think it will
0: be,
1: but it's not now.
0: And it was only one preseason game, but they struggled. And I think to be that elite offensive line, Maxi Honichor has to be part of the equation.
1: Yeah. And it's understandable, though, because the right side line moved left side. I mean, Frazier's the only constant.
0: Yes.
1: So
0: yes.
1: To think that it's going to look
0: great. I'm not mashing the panic button yet or anything.
1: Right.
0: And that's not a concern in the sense of like, oh, my gosh, I think these guys are going to be a disaster. It's a concern of I need that to be a strength for this team, and we just haven't seen it yet.
1: So – last night, there were a bunch of media folks at Sharky's, of course.
0: We had a good old time last
1: night,
0: didn't we?
1: Yeah, and I chatted with a lot of dudes, and it shocked me, and I'm not giving any of them a hard time. They're all actually very good at their job, and I consider them all friends, that not everyone in that whole building knew how bad the Steelers' fourth quarter defense is. So I went out of my way this morning after practice was canceled to do another DK podcast I do every day to let the world know that this was – as bad as any fourth quarter defense since the year 2000. And with the light of camp is over, do we feel better about the fourth quarter defense getting better? And I've prefaced it by saying, this is truly a nowhere to go but up situation. I mean, I don't think they're going to be 600th out of 600th or whatever in the 2000s. They will get better. But it will it get better enough? And to me, in order to do so, you need help from the offense running the football and eating clock. And that was the portion. There was like three things I thought that in order to get the fourth quarter defense better, these things have to happen, to, and one of them's time of possession. And that's help from the offense. I felt better about all the defensive things coming to place than saying this is going to be a successful running game. This is going to be a 12th best running game in the league. Because when they have done battle with the defense has won. They didn't run the ball well in that game. And the O-line concerns, they're still a work in progress. Mm-hmm. Can this be a good run game? I don't know. Part of it's the nature of the...
0: Part of it's
1: the nature
0: the
1: of
0: lack
1: this, this
0: of tackling.
1: Yeah. I mean, if Warren were shrugging people off and taking it to the house, I'd feel better about it. But that's not something they're going
0: to
1: do.
0: We'll have to wait and see. Wait and see approach with that, Matt. As we continue to wait and see this St. Vincent practice that's unfolding in front of us as well, too.
1: Yeah, getting a little workout over there.
0: Starting to get moving. Up next, Matt, Camp Sleeper, and both Pursuta and Starks picked Gabe Rubio.
1: That's tough to argue. That's
0: and
1: nice
0: again,
1: you
0: when
1: done.
0: You go when you go in the true sense of sleeper, it mm-hmm. can't, you know, it can't be Jeremy Bernard. You know?
1: Right.
0: Or Jamel Dean.
1: Or even Rico Doubt. You know, like
0: yes.
1: Yeah, right.
0: What
1: sleepers
0: some,
1: are a weird
0: what,
1: word.
0: They
1: anymore.
0: Are. They are.
1: They sleep when sleepers were a kid when before the internet, nobody knew about him.
0: Right.
1: Now everybody
0: or
1: knows
0: like,
1: about
0: or like a UDFA like Jalen Warren, who by the
1: yeah.
0: by the second
1: perfect
0: week,
1: idea.
0: Everyone's like, who is this guy?
1: How about Slaughter?
0: Good
1: we
0: one.
1: Didn't even consider him for the corners,
0: good
1: but
0: one.
1: I want him on the practice
0: maybe
1: squad.
0: Maybe Jamin Davis?
1: Yeah, that's kind of a good one, too.
0: I think Rubio's a real good one, though.
1: Rubio's
0: he's
1: a good
0: draft
1: one.
0: Pick. He's a rookie, and no one really
1: and no one knew anything about him,
0: had
1: including
0: much
1: myself.
0: To know about him. Could you throw Asante Samuel Jr. in the camp sleeper category, too?
1: Certainly, if there's like an out-kicking his coverage situation or, you know, pleasant surprise, I think you mentioned. Yeah. I mean, he's got more pedigree than all those dudes we brought up, but, you know.
0: Sure. Number seven here on the campies is player under the radar. Max said Lou Nichols. Pursuta said Riley Nowakowski.
1: I'm a Nichols fan. He may only be under the radar this for the preseason, though.
0: This is another one, man, that's tough because
1: these type of
0: superlatives or whatever you want to call it are easier to give out when there's live football happening in front
1: yeah.
0: of you.
1: What about
0: under the radar? I think
1: There's a perfect reason why he's under the radar. I can't remember the damn safety's name again that we couldn't. Jenkins. I think I always want to call him Hawkins for some reason. That's why I always hesitate. I don't know why. But I think he could be a real contributor on this team. And he didn't. I mean, he's new to camp. Mm-hmm. I think that could be one.
0: That is a good one.
1: I kind of want to go with a depth defensive lineman. Now, I know Benton just got $18 million a year, but I mean,
0: he is
1: could
0: kinda,
1: we be sleeping on him as true impact on the season if he's not even, quote, a starter?
0: Maybe D-Day as well?
1: I was thinking him too, yeah.
0: Sebastian Joseph Day?
1: One of those fourth, fifth linemen, and I'm not even sure it's fair to Benton to call him the fourth. I mean, he's more valuable than Y.A. Black, but he's not a nose. Could be real impactful.
0: Yeah.
1: Player
0: poised for a breakout is up next. Starks goes with Asante Samuel. Prisuta goes with Pat Freiermuth. I think those are both very good answers.
1: Yeah, Freiermuth to me.
0: Asante Samuel would probably be mine, but I think those are both really good answers.
1: I really think his usage, targets, production will go up. Freiermuth, out of the slot in particular.
0: Both good answers there.
1: Yeah.
0: Hardest worker at camp, Max goes Robert Spears Jennings. Pursuta goes Aaron Rodgers.
1: I'm going Ed Troop.
0: That's a great answer. That's an outstanding answer. I'm going Ed Troop and the grounds crew people who were out there with the tarp yesterday.
1: Yep.
0: That's that's a great answer. Great answer. Ed Troop gets our hardest worker award here on the camp. He's our guy hosting, producing, engineering.
1: Oh, doing it all. Taking walks. I mean, he's all over the place.
0: Transporting equipment around.
1: Yep.
0: He has certainly been our MVP.
1: I dare anyone to beat that answer.
0: That's a great one. A few more of these left. Best position battle at camp. Max says right tackle. Pursuta says backup quarterback. I think those are both outstanding answers.
1: All great answers. I'm going to go with third receiver, though.
0: Third receiver, yeah.
1: It felt like Roman was in the lead until the game.
0: You can't say third running back because just the nature of the beast.
1: And I wouldn't even say like starting running back because I'm not sure that's a battle. I think they're just going to both do
0: their
1: thing.
0: Also, I think the right tackle one, that's a good answer from Max. And you expect you expect that from an offensive lineman, too. But that would, I think, be more interesting if we would have seen Ihan Achor throughout this.
1: If he didn't miss any time, it might not even still be a battle. So but true, right true. Now, it's just on pause.
0: Good call. I think it has to be wide receiver three, Jeremy and Roman.
1: Mm-hmm.
0: But backup quarterback's a really good one, too, and how that whole pecking order plays out. Let's see. Two more left here. Best training camp bounce back. Max said yet to be seen, and Pursuta said Asante Samuel Jr.
1: Samuel wasn't here last camp, though.
0: He wasn't. That's true.
1: I guess I don't quite understand the parameters of the category. I'm thinking bounce back from last camp to here.
0: Last camp to here, or maybe have the best end of the season, something like that. Roman Wilson would be the one. He'd be the one.
1: Wanted it to be Caleb or Roman, and I think it's Roman.
0: Yes.
1: Yeah.
0: Yes. And then finally, the last one, best training camp personality, Max Starks.
1: You're looking at him. this handsome pair in the booth right now.
0: I don't know how handsome we are without soaking wet we got later.
1: TV's not videoing us, I don't know.
0: Best camp personality, Max, once again, loyal to his cause, goes Jennings Dunker. Pursuta goes a Landon Roberts.
1: Roberts is hard to argue with.
0: Roberts is very hard to argue.
1: If we have to pick a player, yeah.
0: Landon Roberts, after what he did yesterday. I tell you what, though, Mason McCormick's always another one, man. I know you and I are...
1: Oh, yeah, you want him on your side.
0: You and I are mostly up in the press box during practices. You get a better view. You're insulated from the elements. There's not a million people that you're trying to walk around and look around and all those things. But I do every training camp still. I like to go down there two or three times because you just get a different perspective.
1: Mm-hmm.
0: You can hear more from the coaches. You can hear more from the players. Mason McCormick's another one of those guys, man. He's like, he's always yapping at somebody.
1: He's got someone's back all the time.
0: It's exactly it.
1: I think I called him Jay Caulfield last night. You know, like he's the first one in the pile to protect the stars. I mean, you need those dudes.
0: Yes, you do. So he would be, he'd be on the list there for the camp personality. But it's hard to argue with Landon Roberts after what he did upon arrival.
1: He made an impact.
0: Quickly making his presence known. Hey, guys, I'm sorry. Nobody told me that this was a different training camp rule. All right. You know, and it's funny enough, it was him and Mason McCormick who were kind of at the center of all that. So Matt, that is the that's the campies. Pursuta and Max, their
1: good
0: lists
1: stuff.
0: of 12 different training camp awards.
1: Who are we missing, folks?
0: Yeah, let us know if any of those, if we had a glaring omission, and we will be happy to bring that into the conversation. Wes Jeuler, Matt Williamson, just about halfway home here on our final day of training camp coverage. We are at St. Vincent College. That's Vincent with a T, not an S on the
1: yes.
0: end. And this is The Drive, all part of our ongoing coverage. 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
15: Hi, Western Pennsylvania. This is Edgar Snyder. I want to thank you for over 40 years of trusting my law firm. During those years, we've helped thousands of people just like you, our neighbors. We're here for you. We're here for our community. We're here for our region. If you've been seriously hurt in an accident, you need to talk to a lawyer, even if it's not us. If you do call us, know that you'll have the firm with over 40 years of experience fighting to get the money you deserve. And of course, there's never a fee unless we get money for you.
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0: along another beautiful day, St. Vincent College. Unfortunately, for us and for everyone who was planning to attend, Steelers calling it today due to weather and giving the guys a little bit of an early release. Matt, that was always the best feeling, man. Like when you were growing up, if you got to leave school early.
1: Oh, yeah.
0: If you were, you know, you're working at your job and you're scheduled from 3 until 10 o'clock and at 8:30.
1: Why don't you take off?
0: Yeah, we had a bit of a slow night. Why don't you take off early? That's always the best. And that was the case for the guys today. And with that, though, we got a little bit more of a lengthy kind of statement and press conference, if you will, from Mike McCarthy. Some updates on health status for guys like Maxi Honichor that we've been talking about, and just where the team kind of goes from here, still with two preseason games ahead and obviously a few weeks of practice before the regular season opener. Here's what the head coach had to say earlier.
2: Well, you have to juggle what you're doing, huh? Now, what's the thought process, Mike?
3: Well, we're going to break camp early. You know, in some ways disappointed to leave here because this is such a great environment for us to train in. You know, it's disappointing, frankly, for the fans. Just because, I mean, those are our best practices when everybody's out there. But just based off the weather, we've been kicking this thing around all morning. So we're basically just going to flip our days. So we're going to break camp today. We have a transition day built in. So more so the support staff and everything that comes up here, we'll get moved back here today, and they'll have all day tomorrow to work on it. And Monday's schedule will go to Wednesdays. So we'll get a full day Wednesday, get some competitive work, good padded practice, you know, mock game, and get another full training camp day, you know, on the south side Wednesday. Then we'll have the Saturday-type practice Thursday, you know, kind of because I'm trying to integrate what the in-season schedule is going to look like for our players and our coaches. And then we'll get up Friday, have a walkthrough, and play the game Friday night.
2: Is it more disappointing than annoying, or the office?
3: Can I go with both?
4: I know that there's obviously, like, the decision would be made on multiple levels, but does this make you, you know, start to question whether or not it makes sense to come back here in the future with the number of, you know, weather-caused adjustments in the schedule?
3: Not at all. I was, you know, talking to Omar. I said, you know, I'm actually looking forward to next year because I'm going to enjoy training camp next year. I just think anytime it's a first year, just with all the administrative responsibility and, you know, going through it the first time, you know, we came up and visited up here just to do the walkthroughs and everything, but just little things. I mean, there's classrooms I'm going to flip next year. I mean, just, you want to get it to, you know, what's you feel is the best, you know, classroom environment for your team, the best practice environment. But as far as the support staff, the facilities, you know, St. Vincent's just as a whole, I mean, it's an A+. You know, I really think this is not only a special place, but this is a great place to train a football team. You know, just the whole environment and so forth. So the only really negative was I don't know, we had to cancel a couple practices because, you know, our best practices are when our fans are out there, and it's an awesome environment to be in. So no, I'm. You know, players might not want to hear us, but we'll look to see if we can stay longer next year. So, I mean, and I've done it different ways. You know, it's, you know, and really not controlling the preseason schedule factors in the really, I know in my experience is how long you stay at camp, you know, when you come back. So that's a little bit of a moving target. But this St. Vincent's is an A+.
2: Mike, is there anything you could learn more here at St. Vincent than practicing on the South Side?
3: Oh, absolutely. Group dynamics, everybody together, you know. You know, you have people living in North Hills, East End and South Hills. So, I mean, you have a lot more responsibility when you're back home. So, you know, we can really, really knuckle down and focus on football. You know, the conversations these men have, you know, at dinner, you know, it's at night, around the pool table, all those things, the home run derby. I mean, you just... So to me, training camp is critical for your football team. I've been involved with training camp at home, but you know, but they did stay in the dorms. So I just think the ability to have everybody together, you know, going away to camp, I think is special. I think it gives you a real shot to, you know, start off the season the right way.
2: Is it as simple to say that Landon showed up and think that the tensions got kind of heated up, or the physicality and everything got heated up?
3: No, I think his, you know, his.

0: I'll play, and you know, it's just there's many years in my time in this league that's how you practice, you know. But if you know we have a rule, if you know you see me, I see you, then we take that shot. But we don't take shots on our teammates where the guy can't see you. So that's the difference of what we're trying to do, and it's more for player safety.
1: As you mentioned, we saw some different offensive line combinations yesterday. Was that more preparing for different situations that might arise during the season, or do you still feel like that's an unsettled, unresolved competition between a couple guys?
0: Well, I think it's both. I mean, it's we got to decide if we're going to get into left side training, right side training, you know, flipping tackle for tackle. You know, I think that really for me has always gone back to the draft process. I mean, that's why you draft tackles. I mean, that's the way I learned it as a young coach, and because you ideally like to bring a player in and have him, you know, learn the left guard, left tackle, you know, right guard, right tackle, because then his footwork would transfer easier. You know, it's tough to see what Broderick, you know, for a guy to go from left tackle and turn around and play right tackle 2 days later. So just working all those different combinations.
2: Mike, are you seeing young receivers take advantage of opportunities with DK and Pittman?
0: Definitely. Jeremy, Max, Emily, definitely Roman. I think those guys are, you know, have stepped up. You know, Caden had a big play there in the game, so we just got to get him to clean up his, you know, his everyday stuff. You know, he's a young guy that's got to do a better job in the mental area. But, yeah, I think all those guys are, you know, are progressing.
3: Mike, you worked really close with the quarterbacks all throughout camp. You talked about the, you know, off the field stuff that you guys are able to do in those moments. What kind of opportunities did you take as a coach to get to know your quarterback room, especially younger quarterbacks?
0: Well, number one, I think it's real important because, you know, I was that guy a long time ago. That quarterback coach is important in this process. Tom Martin does an outstanding job. But it's a room. There's a philosophy, you know, of how it's done. It's been placed a long time. Tom's played in that philosophy. You know, he's coaching in it. I have Aaron in there is, incredible. You know, every day he wakes up, he contributes to not only today but the future of our quarterback room. That's a very unique opportunity to have in the quarterback room. And I think the young guys, Mason included, I know he's 9 years in or so, but it's really unique to be able to ask questions about a specific concept or a footwork or a read. And you're talking to the guy that has 20,000 reps over his whole career in this offense. So yeah, so without that, I'm actually going right from here to meet with the two young quarterbacks. So we're gonna have a meeting and just some things we want to talk about, you know, for this week.
4: Is it encouraging? You know, we were asking Drew was asked the other night about sort of the quarterback school stuff and how he sort of graded himself. And he said, "Well, I think my footwork was kind of bad in a couple of spots." He sort of auto-corrected himself in the moment. But I mean, when you looked at the film, I mean, how much of those fundamentals that you've been harping on since he got here has he sort of started to become instinctive, I guess?
0: I think the most important point there is, you know, the point you made in your question is, you know, he corrected himself. He knew it right away. So, and that's more than half the battle, because, you know, everybody teaches footwork a little differently. Everybody teaches, you know, people say, oh, they run the same plays. They run it. Yeah, the plays are similar. I don't disagree with that. Everybody runs four vertical schemes, you know, strong side floods, weak side floods. But we all teach it a little differently. You know, there's history and that goes into it. But he's, you know, the ability to auto-correct and have a clear understanding, that's important. And that's why we do the footwork drills over and over again. But he's a very astute, you know, quarterback. He's played a lot of quarterback. I mean, this young man's been playing football, you know, quarterback for a long, long time. And you can see it. He's thrown the football a lot in his life, you know, go back to his high school days. So, and that's important. That's all the things you look at when you look to draft a young man. But, you know, we got two fine young quarterbacks here, and I'm excited about their future.
5: And knowing, obviously, schedule changes aside, this week of the preseason, going from game one to game two, what do you look for most from your guys?
0: Take a step. You know, clearly, you know, there'll be a message. I'll wait till all the information's in. Wednesday's practice. This was an important practice. This was a practice I was looking forward to today. Yesterday was our last install practice. Our mental evaluation, the MAs and MEs, was the lowest of the training camp, so, you know, we're making progress. I felt really good coming off the field yesterday. The intensity was where it needed to be. So, you know, I just want to, you know, get that, you know, get that work on Wednesday in the can, and then I'll make it clear what, you know, what the next step is that we're looking to take as a football team. So, we talked about establishing the play style, you know, the Steeler way, and you know, it's been in place here since the 70s. You know, so I thought our guys, you know, took that to the field last week, but now we need more discipline with it. So, I mean, that will definitely be part of the message. You know, we had to, you know, that many, you know, personal fouls. You can't win. You can't win a game with that type of performance in the area of penalties. So, you know, so that'll be part of the message as we go in the game Friday.
2: Two more rookie first round pick for a big part of camp. Is that challenge organizationally, and is there anything at that position in particular he can do mentally, and is there any chance we'll be seeing him back in our prognosis?
0: You know, he's making progress. You know, I don't see him playing this week, you know, based off of, you know, because he wasn't scheduled to practice today. But who knows? You know, maybe next 48 hours, if he can get in there Wednesday, we'll see what happens. So, but you know, it's injuries are they're a challenge to the individual because they're missing the combination work. You know, you see the work, the amount of work that you're able to get in training camp. I mean, just look at the one-on-one pass rush. When you're able to go pass rush, we call it two spot. When you're able to have the numbers that you have in training camp, everybody's healthy. You know, instead of a guy getting a couple reps, they're getting 6, 7, 8 reps, and we're trying to make sure, you know, we increase the number of cameras that are out there on the field, so we're capturing all the video, and we're trying to, you know, build, you know, teaching progressions for each player, so in every aspect of their the fundamentals for their position. So I mean, that's, and Max is missing that, so yeah, and it doesn't, you know, any player would, you know, benefit from this type of atmosphere.
6: Coach, how have you balance the competitive energy flow while also mitigating, you know, unnecessary risk during this camp?
0: Coach it. It's part of practice ethic. We have a video that's Joe Witz, you know, my assistant head coach, does a tremendous job. You know, I've given Joe some of the head coach responsibilities that I've done in the past. He does an incredible job with it. So, you know, you know, there's discipline in everything you do. You know, there's discipline in the classroom environment. You know, our classrooms, a lot, the coaches put a tremendous amount of time, energy. The video department, our new video director, is outstanding. Seaman has a bright future in this league. So these guys grind away. We got all those extra cameras and so forth, but, you know, the pump that into, you know, the cut-ups that we need, you know, and get it flipped in a timely fashion so we can watch it right after the practice. You know, there's a short break there, and we're back in the meetings at 3 o'clock. So all that plays into it. So I mean, you know, that's why training camp's so important.
4: All right, thanks, Coach. Right.
0: Thank you.
7: Mike McCarthy there speaking, wrapping up his first go at this St. Vincent College training camp with the Pittsburgh Steelers. Already talking about how he can't wait to get back next year, Matt.
8: Yeah, that's pretty cool.
7: I would imagine. You know, sometimes there's coach speak, and then a lot of times there's just honesty. And your first time, you probably don't enjoy it like you will the additions of this to come for Mike McCarthy, because
8: I would think you appreciate it more over the years.
7: Yes, like this is the first one. This is my first training camp. I got to be all business. I got to get work done. You probably don't have as much time to kind of sit back and, as you say, appreciate it and the history and the pageantry and all the things that that happen here. But
8: and all that stuff's wonderful. But the job is to get the football team as good as possible to try to win the Super Bowl.
7: Exactly. Right.
8: Yeah, and with all respect to Joe Green and Chuck Knoll, they're not helping you. you got to beat the Ravens and the Bengals and the Browns. You know what I mean? There's a job to get done here.
7: A couple more things that the Coach McCarthy talked about there that I want to dig in further when we return with Matt. We'll do that to close down this second hour. You also know what that means. About 20 minutes from now, Matt and I will hit your tweets to begin the bonus hour at 5 o'clock, so you know where to get at us if you want to get involved. Euler, Williamson, it is The Drive, Steelers Nation Radio on the Steelers Audio Network.
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7: Rolling along here from the campus of St. Vincent College, of course, high atop Chuck Noll Field, Wes Shuler and Matt Williamson. It's The Drive, Steelers Nation Radio on the Steelers Audio Network. Before we went to break, Matt, we heard from head coach Mike McCarthy.
8: Yeah.
7: And obviously plenty in there as a good, 12, 13 minutes or so of coach on the final day of camp here. But obviously what I really wanted to hear in the update that really stood out to me, Matt, was, of course, along the lines of Max Ihonachor.
8: Yeah.
7: And here was the quote. He's making progress. I don't see him playing this week. You know, it's based off of he wasn't scheduled to practice today. But who knows? You know, maybe in 48 hours, if he can get out there and practice Wednesday, we'll see what happens. End quote. The first part of that I didn't like because Mike McCarthy admitting that if they would have had practice today, wasn't scheduled to practice.
8: And I was really hoping to see him today. And yeah,
7: but
8: two reasons we didn't.
7: I do also, though, then the back half of that is maybe in 48 hours, if he can get out there Wednesday, we'll see what happens. That, at least to me, seems like they are keeping the door open and doesn't seem likely, but certainly not completely closed, that he could get some practice time in this week.
8: Yeah, and obviously Mike McCarthy's very savvy with the media, and he's a smart man, and he's been an NFL head coach for a very long time. But I bet he regrets a little a week or two ago saying that Monday name. You know, when Monday came out of his mouth, all of us says, oh, he'll be back in a day. He's fine. Probably should have phrased it something along the lines of day to day, because he really seems day to day. You know, is he feeling good enough today? Well, maybe tomorrow. That doesn't seem week to week or injured reserve or any of those type of things. It just seems like we'll see how each day goes and how he wakes up and what the training staff thinks. So I'm excited. I mean, unfortunately, a couple of us were talking about at the bar last night that, man, they've had some early draft pick bad luck in terms of training camp. You know, and the guys you want to see most just haven't been on these fields as much as you'd like the last couple of years.
7: No, they have not. Derek Harmon last year.
8: Fautanu
7: the year before that. Broderick Jones the year before that. He wasn't as bad as the others, but I think all those guys
8: was that the elbow year?
7: The elbow, I think it was.
8: He did that like in seven shots, all right.
7: Yeah. Yep. So it has been unfortunate, but yeah. If not this Friday and this week, hopefully he's back for that final kind of week in final preseason game,
8: mm-hmm.
7: and able to still have a few weeks to potentially hop on that moving train and get his feet underneath him.
8: This is a total reading the tea leaves, and maybe I'm doing it through optimistic glasses, but I'm betting right now that he plays in the preseason, probably game three.
7: Ooh,
8: would you take that a yes or no?
7: I don't know.
8: That's like 50-50 odds.
7: I think that's fair.
8: Yeah.
7: But I think it's a true coin flip. And again, if he
8: plus 100,
7: if he practices plus 100 minus 100,
8: yeah.
7: If he practices on Wednesday, then I'd say,
8: he's definitely gonna play in one of the games.
7: Even if even if he doesn't play Friday against the Jets, he'll play in the following week against the Bills. So that would kind of be the kicker for me. Is if he doesn't practice this week, then and doesn't play Friday night, who knows? He could be back Monday and play against Buffalo on Thursday. But I wish I had.
8: It is a Thursday game, too.
7: It is a Thursday game.
8: Two so you have pretty quick.
7: You have six days of rest in between there, which really means 5 days because you're not going to practice on Wednesday.
8: You're
7: going to have a little walkthrough and then travel up to Buffalo.
8: There's not quite as many opportunities as I originally thought until you brought that up to prove to the team that he can get out there for the Bills game. I'm still going to bet yes. I bet we see him in the preseason.
7: I hope you're right. I don't have a strong feeling or a hunch either way. I just hope you're right because, man, that would be a major disappointment.
8: Last we saw him, he was really good.
7: Really good, yeah. And I wanted to continue watching that every single day. Matt, we got a few minutes left here in the back half of the second hour. We haven't really done a news of the day conversation as we typically do this time of year. And you want to talk news of the day, a massive breaking news decision announcement last night when one of the best, maybe the best edge rusher of his generation, Von Miller, expected to sign with the Dallas Cowboys. It's nuts, Matt. I didn't realize he had 9 sacks last year with Washington. And he will be that part-time player. But, man, I think for Dallas, when you've got some young edge rushers, anytime you can add a guy like this who, again, he's going to trot into the Hall of Fame into Canton one day. Super Bowl MVP, one of the best of his generation, 2-time Super Bowl champion, 7-time All-Pro. Von Miller's a Dallas Cowboy.
8: So he went to A&M. He grew up in Texas. You mentioned it, which I think is dead on. They used a first-round pick on an edge guy this year. Obviously, Parsons is long gone. Second-round pick last year. It's a young room, but it has a lot of upside. Maybe he has a Cam Hayward-like effect on the young pups of, you know, this is professional edge rusher. And I think Dallas is in it to win it, and I'm really leaning towards picking them to win that division, although I think Philly's pretty good. He could come in part-time duty and still do quite well. We were talking about this on my podcast earlier today. And I guess he had a quote on his podcast or was a guest on somebody else's. He's like, and it sounds cocky, and I'm sure it is, but I think he might be right. He said, I can roll out of bed and get 8 sacks in this league.
7: Yeah. I mean,
8: and I think the proof's pretty strong.
7: He had 9 last year.
8: Right.
7: It's an crazy, impressive resume.
8: I assume several teams were asking him.
7: I would think so.
8: Yeah, I would think so,
7: too. That's a heck of a landing spot for him, as you mentioned. That's where he's from and kind of gets to – was the 3rd overall pick, I think, coming out of Texas A&M, something like that.
8: That loaded draft. That was like Cam Newton,
7: to the Denver Broncos.
8: Yeah.
7: Yep.
8: Julio, A.J. Green.
7: Gets to close out his career in his home state in all likelihood. A 2-time Super Bowl champion, 1-time Super Bowl MVP, 7-time All-Pro, 8 Pro Bowls. He's played over 200 games in the National Football League, 138.5 sacks in his career, 27 forced fumbles, and a gold jacket that will one day certainly be his.
8: I'll put him against anybody in the 2000s as an edge rusher.
7: I'm sure there's people you can make a viable argument for, but
8: Myles Garrett, T.J. Watt,
7: absolutely. Ones, right. But he, I think he's the dude. Matt, news out of Miami, Chris Bell has been activated football injury list.
8: I didn't think he'd be around until Thanksgiving.
7: We talked about that a lot during the draft process, how that's rookie wide receiver out of Louisville, Chris Bell. Matt and I both really liked him as a prospect, but the conversation was always, you might not get him back until the holidays, or at least until after Halloween.
8: Which Miami, they're not going anywhere this
7: great
8: year. Perfect
7: investment
8: for them.
7: Even if you have to redshirt him for a year, who cares? But he
8: I wonder
7: has been
8: if there's
7: activated.
8: Some teams that are like, man, if I knew he was coming back before the season even started, I would have taken him in the first round.
7: Yeah, good news for him, good news for Miami, and certainly unexpected, but good news.
8: I'm sure they'll bring him along slow, but he's going to be on the practice field where they thought there was – I thought there was no chance. I thought he might miss the whole year.
7: Mm-hmm. Jets running back Breece Hall suffered a groin injury today, but according to head coach Aaron Glenn, quote, I don't think it was a big deal. End quote. But something to monitor going forward.
8: I'm sure he wouldn't have played against the Steelers either way. But, you know, it's more of a fantasy nugget than anything. It sounds like he'll probably be ready for the start of the season.
7: Speaking of running backs and Steelers, former Pittsburgh Steeler Najee Harris had a visit this afternoon with the New York Giants.
8: I'm going to make this fantasy oriented. I think our boy Skedabu is about the most overrated.
7: Johnny Knoxville?
8: The most overrated running back in the league. Like, I've seen some reports from Giants beat writers, and they're saying Singletary, Tracy, and Skedabue are all, you know, like, basically co-starters.
7: Skedabue. You're just going to say it that way.
8: Right.
7: Skedabue.
8: I don't think anybody's heard this joke yet. It's not mine, but Skedabue is something, I can't remember. I just killed the joke. Adam Sandler would say.
7: Sounds like something Adam Sandler would say.
8: Yeah, I should have thought of the name before I spit it out of my mouth.
7: Joke.
8: Just killed the joke.
7: Matt, I do that
8: nice
7: a lot.
8: Nice timing,
7: too.
8: Dude. But I think their backfield
7: Rodney
8: is...
7: You're Rodney Dangerfield over there. Punchline.
8: Yeah, keep your day job. I think their backfield is far from certain. People look at Skedabue like he's the guy. He's the next star. He runs hard, blah, blah, blah. He's come off a huge injury.
7: Mm-hmm.
8: He ran like a 4.65 to begin with. I'm a little shocked Najee's still out there, though.
7: I am, too, and I hope it works out for him.
8: Yeah.
7: It was obviously disappointing for him last year with the stuff with his eye and then injury. You know, goes all 4 years in Pittsburgh without missing a single game and then has a devastating injury like that. Hopefully he can bounce back and find somewhere to land.
8: Yeah, I would think he will.
7: The Minnesota Vikings officially placing Jamal Adams on season-ending injury reserve about 4 hours ago.
8: Yeah, signed him recently, and then he got hurt, and tough league, but he... His career's been kind of a weird one. Early pick out of LSU.
7: Yeah.
8: Traded flat out for 2 first-round picks. Great trade by the Jets. They didn't make it count. Seattle was able to overcome it and still be a really good organization. He might be done. I mean, he's kind of a light linebacker now, which kind of fits his style, but...
7: A lot of injuries.
8: I don't think a lot of people were banging on his door before this injury.
7: No, and he had a pretty solid career. Didn't live up to where he kind of started. But unfortunate for him if this is the way that it ends. And then last kind of note that I wanted to mention, Matt, you and I, we haven't spent a ton of time on this, but we did, I think especially before the draft when we knew Drew Aller was going to be added to the fold, we talked a little bit about the future of Anthony Richardson Sr., the former top 5, wasn't he, pick?
8: Or, yeah, I think he was,
7: fourth or fifth overall of the Indianapolis Colts. Still so young. I think only 24 or 25 years old. According to Adam Schefter, his future remains unclear, but all signs point to him remaining with the Colts this season.
8: I took that as nobody's giving him any offers.
7: They're uncertain about Daniel Jones' health.
8: No, because they still have Riley Leonard, who I think is ahead of Richardson on the depth chart. Ugh.
7: That's wild.
8: I just
7: think
8: nobody wants Richardson.
7: Yeah.
8: And maybe they need an injury. I mean, most of these camps are full. You have the quarterbacks you need, but I'm still in the camp of Richardson, even more so, McCarthy, Penix. I don't think McCarthy's probably ever going to be good, but I mean, Richardson has so much ability. I don't think he's a knucklehead. He's been injured a lot.
7: Well,
8: I
7: remember some of that stuff about him, like, tapping out from the game, like,
8: I know,
7: got too tired a couple years ago. That strikes me as something that people around the league would hate and hold against him forever, but I don't think that should be enough to disqualify you for the rest of your career when you're so young and, you know.
8: You're going to turn your back on a potential starting quarterback that you can buy in the cheap because he tapped out once? I mean, a lot of quarterbacks have done a lot worse off the field, and you know, right?
7: We know how that works.
8: Does the league just think he has no chance to be good? I mean,
7: Matt, he just turned 24 a couple months ago.
8: Yeah,
7: so he's like a young 24.
8: I mean, no one batted an eye when the Colts drafted him that early. He had the best combine in NFL history, but everyone on the planet, including the Colts, knew, boy, this is going to take some time. Mm-hmm. You know, he needs all the work he can get, and he couldn't get the work because he's always hurt. But he still needs to work. I don't know that he's any different now than he is as a prospect. And I know that was 2 or 3 years ago.
7: It's crazy, though.
8: Yeah.
7: I mean, he just turned 24, was the fourth overall pick in the 2023 draft.
8: If I'm Shanahan or McVay or one of those guys, just come hang out with us for a year and we'll see what happens.
7: Come to quarterback school.
8: Come to
7: quarterback rehab and we'll take care of you.
8: Steelers are full, but if they weren't, I'd be like, I wouldn't mind him running. I mean, if Howard and Aller didn't exist, I would have given you a 6th-round pick for Richardson and have him follow Aaron Rodgers around like a dog and see what happens.
7: And expectations to back him up because you got Mason Rudolph still.
8: All the pressure's off your shoulders. Yeah, go to quarterback rehab with Shanahan or something.
7: 2 hours in the books, bonus hour when we return. We will get to your questions, comments, concerns, and reactions to kick off the 5 o'clock hour. Wes Schuler, Matt Williamson, it is The Drive, all part of our ongoing training camp coverage. Only 1 hour left in that ongoing training camp coverage.
8: Wow.
7: I know, that sounds crazy to say out loud, huh? Right here, Steelers Nation Radio on the Steelers Audio Network.
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25: Reunited, and it feels so good. You think that song's playing in Aaron Rodgers' truck on the way up to St. Vincent College tomorrow for move-in day? Him and Mike McCarthy back in the fold like two peas in a pod. And Chris, we've been talking a lot about storylines when it comes to training camp, and that might be the number one storyline when it comes to the Pittsburgh Steelers season in general, and that's part of training camp. It starts on Tuesday when they move in, and Wednesday when they have their first of the acclimation period practices. Still open to the public if you want to get up there and take in Steelers football for the first time in 2026. But, you know, that's it, right? It's the Rodgers and McCarthy reunion. How does this last ride look for him? How does this reconciliation, in a way, work out for both of them? Because I don't like to revise history too much, but it wasn't
26: exactly,
25: you know, the most sunshine and rainbow ending for McCarthy and Rodgers at Green Bay. Now, there was some friction, but they had been working together for a very long time, won a Super Bowl together, and then, Chris, it's fair to say that after that Super Bowl, they kept falling short of their ultimate goal, right? But getting real close to it, like getting a swipe at the apple, almost having it in your mouth, and then the 49ers just run for 400 yards or something like that, and they take the apple right away from you. So they had been so close, knocking out the door, but just not getting over the hump. Yeah, there's going to be some frustrations that just, I think, boil over at that point. But they've had time now to go their separate ways. Both have had two different jobs. Rodgers with the Jets, McCarthy with the Cowboys, before they now meet here in Pittsburgh. And that's really what it's all about as far as 2026 is concerned. There's obviously future stuff with Mike McCarthy, finding that quarterback for the next 10 years, developing one of the guys, Will Howard or Drew Aller, into that quarterback, et cetera, et cetera, et cetera, et cetera, et cetera. But in 2026, it really is all about Mike McCarthy trying to squeeze that last bit out of Aaron Rodgers before he hangs it up.
26: By the way, trivia.
25: Okay.
26: Any idea who sings Reunited and Feels So Good?
25: I actually don't.
26: I've never even heard of Peaches and Herb. Peaches and Herb. I guess it'd be Herb. I don't know if it's Herb. I guess it's herb. It wouldn't be herb. You wouldn't name yourself herb, huh? I guess
25: it's
26: herb.
25: Either, well, I could see it. Peaches and herb, I guess, would be playing with the
26: food garden
25: thing.
26: Yeah, it's like, yeah, I can see.
25: But then I could also see, I feel like it's an older song, so herbs were more prominent back then. So like a guy named Herb.
26: I'll be right. So it's a male and female
25: duet. I just feel
26: duet,
25: like it's some
26: so
25: old guy like, this is my wife, Peaches.
26: And I get it.
25: I don't,
26: 1978.
25: That might be one of the songs, Chris, that you put up there as like most well-known, least known artist who sings it. It really could be.
26: I swear, never in my life have I heard of Peaches and Herb.
25: Neither have I.
26: But anyway.
25: But Rogers has.
26: Yes.
25: Because it's on the dashboard right there. It's saying, he's probably having that moment. He's like, Peaches and Herb? Who the hell is Peaches and Herb?
26: He's probably the greatest subscriber to the Peaches and Herb Spotify.
25: He is now.
26: We'll be.
25: Reuniting with Mike.
26: There you go. They're back together. That obviously, you know, it is because... Well, it's a whole other bait. Do we think Mike McCarthy's going to the Hall of Fame? I think if he has the Steelers career that we expect him to have or hope he has, then I think he will be Hall of Famer. I think if he even has modicum of success here for a few years with the Steelers. But if you think about a Hall of Fame coach, Hall of Fame quarterback, one of the all-time greats in terms of MVPs, if they had separated and came back 4 or 5, I don't think you're right. It probably doesn't get as much attention nationally, I think. Like what if... I don't know, Joe Montana and Bill Walsh had played together in 1996 for the Cowboys, whatever it might be. Or if, what if last year Brady and Belichick would have came back and played together for the, you know, the whatever, the Raiders, I guess it'd have to be, right? Which actually probably was somewhat feasible on both ends to that level. It is a major, I mean, these are certainly Rodgers, one of the major names in football. And to have it back, and I do think that there is, and you hope, and of course people have seen, he posts on social media, reuniting with his family, right?
25: Mm-hmm.
26: I do think there's his sentimentality in terms of nostalgia. It's last season he's come out and said that. I think he embraces that sort of full circle, and he's talked a little bit about looking back at his regrets, I guess, maybe, of how that ended with McCarthy and how that was perceived to end, and how, you know, obviously McCarthy got fired by the Packers at that point, but it was the relationship at that point wasn't at its peak, and I think the time away made him realize anytime you get banished to the Jets for a couple years, everything looks better. Maybe that's all it is. But no, he being able to go out this way with him, and McCarthy has that familiarity too, coming to a new team, but he has his old, you know, running mate to help him out.
25: Yeah, and let's not forget that Rodgers chose to do this. You know, Rodgers had his exit ramp, right? Rodgers was able to just retire, or as much as, you know, it seems weird now, but just like 4 months ago, Chris, we could have been speculating, is he going to go to the Vikings? You know what I mean? Like, there was still a chance that he plays again, but it's for somebody else. So let's not forget that Rodgers chose to do this. So the time away from McCarthy, maybe some reflection on the times that were good under Mike McCarthy, maybe realization that, hey, the grass wasn't always greener when we got away from Mike McCarthy. Whatever happened, there was definitely a realization with Aaron Rodgers, though, that it's worth my while to jump into bed with him one last time.
26: Oh, my.
25: To play for the Steelers for one last year. I was extremely clear last year that Mike Tomlin was the driving force for my decision to come to Pittsburgh. He leaves, had a very easy chance to just hang it up. No one would have blamed me. In fact, I think, Chris, don't you think the takes on like First Take and Get Up the day after Rodgers would have quote unquote retired would have been mostly positive for Aaron Rodgers and not have been like, you're walking away with this and that and like... Win the division with the Steelers, have a much better send-off than, excuse me, burping the microphone, than he did with his Jets years, and legacy obviously is what it is. So I think he would have finished on a very high note. I think the court of public opinion would have been extremely high on how Aaron Rodgers would have wrapped it up, but he decided that it's worth it to get back with Mike McCarthy to come to the Steelers again this year. So not forgetting that this was a choice that was made by Rodgers. This wasn't like he signed for a 5-year deal and this is year two and Mike McCarthy was hired as the head coach and he's just got to deal with it because he's the quarterback of the team. Nope. He had his choice and he chose to play for Mike McCarthy again. So all the like weird, like, oh, well, did they mend that fence? Is that water under that bridge? That tells you that it has to be in pretty much anything you could kick up. And anybody in their Green Bay days that could say, hey, they really had friction in this area or that area. I don't think Rodgers would have come back unless he felt like it was all good as far as whatever happened at the end of the tenure with Mike McCarthy in Green Bay and Rodgers as his quarterback in Green Bay.
26: Yeah, there had been public acknowledgments.
25: Don't great bands just always break up?
26: Yeah.
25: Duos just always seem to break up. How it happens when there's two creatives in the room.
26: And there's usually a...
25: And then there's usually a reunion concert, and it does big money. Yes. Big money, baby. Right.
26: Yes, yes. So there's an element of that. You're right. I don't know if Rodgers would have wanted to go through if it was... I mean, let's face it, Most of the other, if not all the other finalists, not going back to some of those names for the Steelers head coaching job, were younger than Aaron. If you think about it that way, would he have wanted to come back and play in that scenario? Would the new coach at that point? There's probably an element of, for better or for worse, that new coach would have been like, you know, I don't want a guy that's older than me who has more sort of capital and sway than me. I need to kind of establish my thing. That sort of, it worked out in that sense too. And there was obviously a history. They know it helps ease the transition and everything. I think Aaron's been open or has talked some about how McCarthy, that's a reason he's here. That's a reason why he expects things to, or he projects things to go well, and why he expects things to go well this season for the team and for the offense for him in particular and everything. And really, what's also recognized that I was about to say, it's been 8 years. There's been an evolution of the way McCarthy does things. There's been an evolution of the way the league shifts and defenses and offenses and personnel and everything. So it's not like necessarily run the same offense they ran with the 2016 Green Bay Packers.
25: He's going to have to kind of get up to speed, Rodgers, on more of that Dallas Cowboy Mike McCarthy offense, right? And then some new iterations added onto that as well. But that's the offense that McCarthy was running that was in more of the modern era. Well, it was in the modern era. It was 2 years ago. So, and was extremely successful as long as Dak Prescott, his quarterback, was healthy. They'd win 12 games. So that probably had a lot of elements to the Green Bay offense that McCarthy had, but there was definitely an updated version of that, the 2.0, if you will. Now we're getting the 3.0, the Steelers 3.0 Mike McCarthy offense. So, you know, there's going to be some things that Rodgers will probably recognize and feel comfortable with, but with a tweak here and a tweak there. And that's why Rodgers is going to have to play in the training camp portion, practice-wise. You know, no preseason games, I get that. That's never really been his MO. Even when he was a Springer chicken, Rodgers never really donned the uniform. donned the uniform during the preseason. That's just not his bag. Never really needed to either. He's got the MVPs to prove that he's ready to play when the season starts. But he needs the practice. And we saw that last year. His attention to detail is insane. We saw it in training camp last year. We saw it throughout the week. Never took a day off. Until the Bengals hurt him and he had to miss that game against the Bears, it was the only practices that he took off during the regular season. So Rodgers is a junkie when it comes to that preparation time, right? When it comes to that practice time. So he's going to need to get those reps in training camp and learning the tweaks of the McCarthy offense, learning some of the new minutia that has been updated since he last played in it, and learning the tendencies of some of the new pieces that he has with Pittman and Jeremy Bernard. He needs to practice in it. So Rodgers is going to eat up a lot of those camp snaps as far as the, you know, snap count is concerned. And that kind of organically leads me into something else I wanted to talk about today, Chris, that has to do with the quarterbacks. You know, four is a lot of mouths to feed. And I feel like there's going to be somebody that is an odd man out when we get to camp tomorrow. And once we start seeing these practices unfold, and we've already kind of kicked this can around a bit, but it really makes a lot of sense that the person that would be that odd man out is Mason Rudolph, because Rodgers, like we just said, needs all the reps he can get. Howard, there is serious momentum from the Steelers for him to win the number two. Like, I don't want to say that they're going to be extremely biased and pick Howard no matter what, But I think there's a rooting interest for Howard to become the guy who is able to do that. Like, I'm not saying they're going to force it on him. Like, if he stinks, they'll go with Rudolph as the number two. But they really want Howard to be the guy, to be a second-year player and your backup and have that youth on your side and still get to keep that lottery ticket. And then you're not going to just have Aller redshirt by holding a clipboard all practice, all preseason. I had speculated maybe he doesn't play much in the preseason. You push back on me on that, and I think you're right. Like, you need to see him get a fourth quarter under his belt, four or five series in these preseason games. So the more and more you think about it, the odd man out really might be Mason Rudolph, and his experience might be working against him there because they might just say, well, he knows what he's doing.
10: Yeah, that's. I do feel there's an element of that that I've been saying it now for a few days or a few different areas now that it doesn't, because it doesn't really matter how Rudolph performs. I mean, there's obviously an extreme to that if he's just completely forgot how to throw and he's throwing things in the ground. You know, they're not going to do that. But if Will Howard is really good and Mike McCarthy, who Steelers Nation entrusts to develop quarterbacks, run an offense, run the team, can trust Will Howard to be the backup. Okay? And whatever that means Howard showed in practice and games, in the meeting rooms, whatever it is, if he's going to be entrusted to be the backup quarterback, I don't care if Mason Rudolph has a perfect passer rating during the, you know, throws for 8 touchdowns in the preseason and, you know, and is great in the practices and, you know, wowing people at St. Vincent. You got to go with Will Howard.
25: You have to, yeah. I think you have to.
10: And the same other part of it's true too.
25: Because you know Rudolph's not a starter.
10: Exactly. And the other end of that too is the exact other end. If Rudolph is terrible, other than again just completely just throwing the ball in the dirt every time, and he throws interceptions in the preseason, and maybe, you know, it's uneven in practice or whatever, and Will Howard is like similarly doing the same things kind of or not, you know, and Mike McCarthy deems him, I can't trust him in a game, I'll believe that Rudolph just had a bad couple weeks and he'll be a fine enough backup for the season. You get what I'm saying?
25: Yeah, that you trust that was just a fluke. You have more track record to say that Rudolph knows how to run an offense.
10: Yes.
25: He's just having a bit of a learning curve problem when it comes to my offense. So he'll pick it up, though.
10: So if you put those two together, it shows that I don't really care what Rudolph does. Rudolph is who he is. He's going to be who he is to me. I have faith that Rudolph's going to be fine backup quarterback and not a starter. And that's fine. That's good. So that's what he's going to be no matter what he does over these next 6 weeks to me. I think he's going to be the same backup quarterback for the Steelers at age, I think he's 31, whatever it is. So all that matters is what Howard does. So to tie it all back to what you started with, it doesn't matter. It makes sense to limit Rudolph's reps because he is who he is and he's fine. And we like Mason, who'll be a good backup. But we have to see what Howard is, and we got to work some with Aller here, right? We want to.
25: Yeah, absolutely.
10: That's like almost a separate issue, but you want to make sure you develop Aller and give him, because once we get to September, 5th or whatever it'll be.
25: That's when Aller then picks up the clipboard mostly, right?
10: Yes.
25: And doesn't get any snaps.
10: And when the development he is doing is going to be probably repping, you know, mimicking the opposing, you know, the scout team, which is fine. It's better than nothing, of course, but it's not the same sort of development in terms of what you're doing, working on things like that. So I you're right that I think that there's a large case being made. And that's what I think, okay, that a lot's being made of, and I get it. I made a lot of it. The first day it happened, one of them wrote it immediately because I was like, oh, my God, Will Howard taking the second team reps. I think it is notable that Howard is more, and I think that's where the momentum leads to this. You mentioned how it's been a flip over the past month where we all would have picked, I think all of us in terms of the Pittsburgh media, onlookers, you know, fans, that Rudolph's going to be the backup and Howard would be the odd man out. And now the flip to that, I think it stems back to, rightly, that he was taking second team reps to practice and during spring practice. But I think that is more the function of what we just discussed, that Rudolph doesn't need those reps per se. We don't need to evaluate Mason Rudolph. We know who Mason Rudolph is. There's no evaluation to Mason Rudolph. We need to evaluate. So we're going to give Will Howard as much run as we possibly can, and it'll be his job to win or lose. And Rudolph doesn't have to win. Rudolph is not going to win or lose the job. It's going to be who he is. It's going to be a matter of what Howard does.
25: Got some quarterback news that I want to get to, pertaining to the Steelers when we come back. And we're going to get back into some Rodgers talk as well in the next segment. It's Tom Opperman. It's Chris Adamski. Final day before Steelers move in for training camp 2026. 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
8: Hi, Western Pennsylvania. This is Edgar Snyder. I want to thank you for over 40 years of trusting my law firm. During those years, we've helped thousands of people just like you, our neighbors. We're here for you. We're here for our community. We're here for our region. If you've been seriously hurt in an accident, you need to talk to a lawyer, even if it's not us. If you do call us, know that you'll have the firm with over 40 years of experience fighting to get the money you deserve. And of course, there's never a fee unless we get money for you.

0: friend, and well, he's still my friend. He's not my didn't stop being my friend, but he's still my longtime friend, but longtime partner, I guess, Joe Rutter. So it'll be a little different for me personally. But
1: it's not even like you went to a rival outlet. He retired, for God's sake.
0: I'm no longer on speaking terms.
2: Never talk to him again.
0: Yeah,
1: I'm pretty sure he still contributes, kind of, doesn't he? Jeez, Chris, sorry about that.
0: He'll be up there Saturday himself.
1: There you go. That is cool though that you get the little hunting cabin. It's got the like evil dead deer on the wall too, right? That like comes alive and like starts talking to you.
0: Well, there's three deer, so we always.
1: Oh my god!
0: That was always the thing. The first year, the joke was it was a three-way quarterback competition that first year that we got it. I think it was the Kenny Pickett's,
1: Mitch Trubisky.
0: It's always Mason Rudolph's the only one. Mason Rudolph's been there every year, pretty much. But and Mitch, and now it's sort of the same sort of. I guess three-way sort of thing, although...
1: Do you have a deer that's Mason? Like you'll go in and you'll pet it and be like, there you are, Mason.
0: Mason's been here.
1: Just the same. Give him some fake imaginary oats to eat out of your hand.
0: Don't they eat, like, apples and carrots? What do deer eat, actually?
1: I don't know. Let's not examine the joke too much and bring too total realism to it. Quarterback news, though, happened on Friday afternoon. Of course, when we were already done with our show, so we couldn't have talked about it then. But... Drew Aller has signed his contract with the Pittsburgh Steelers, signs the four-year, $7.103 million contract. Guaranteed at signing is $1.626 million, and that is the total guarantee as well for his deal. So, Drew Aller under contract, and Chris, I was in on Mark's show on Friday hosting, and I just said to the news... good that it got done. It would have been one of the most short-sighted and foolish decisions you've seen in a while if Drew Aller did not sign that contract and ended up not even allowed to move into St. Vincent College tomorrow when the players report.
0: Yeah, it was destined in the news. It was 16 years now since that CBA essentially slotted values for contracts. There might be, there's less than one hand league-wide holdout since then, and usually they certainly weren't third round picks, right? You know, so there would have been, you're right, suicide on, and there's really, again, you're not really. I think it's more trying to make a state one of those sort of like hold out. Like it seemed like there's a gradual creep of guaranteed money. That's really the only thing you can negotiate, really, I guess. I assume there's certain structures in terms of language and things like that, and you really get lawyerly with it. But the quarterbacks, of course, if there's anybody who is a not even a late round pick, a mid round, anything is not a first round pick that has any leverage. It's a quarterback. So, as you saw, I believe the final six or so that were left that hadn't signed going into last week, I think five of them were quarterbacks, and then went to Jermaine McCoy because he was going to be a first round pick and probably wanted to get, you know, his knee was why he fell.
1: He went so far down the board. That knee has to be just shredded.
0: So, he probably then, of course, if that's what you're facing, you probably want more guarantees because you're damaged goods to a point. So that's probably the only reason he was, and there's a special circuit. But then once Carson Beck and Mendoza and Aller, I believe, were the last three quarterbacks. But either way, yes, like I said, there was 99.9% he was going to sign before reporting day, and sure enough, he did. So it becomes a total, at that point, non-story. But it's good to get it.
1: Kind of followed the same pattern as Beck, too. Not as, like, he signed the day that Beck signed, but the Cardinals are starting their camp earlier than everybody else because they're at the Hall of Fame game against the Panthers. So
0: that's right.
1: Beck signed on July 22nd, right before camp started for the Cardinals.
0: Yeah.
1: Aller signs the weekend before camp starts for the Steelers. So similar pattern there. Similar money as far as what both signed. It was truly just a game of chicken between two third round quarterbacks, because the Simpson and Mendoza thing, like, you can't measure yourself against them. That's complete different worlds. And then honestly, Simpson to Mendoza itself is quite a gap between the 13th pick and the number one overall pick in the NFL draft. So waiting to see what happened with Beck. Luckily for the Steelers and for Aller, Beck's hand was forced a week earlier than the Steelers and Aller's hands were forced. So kind of probably what the agent was telling him, right? Like, Beck is going to have to sign before you. So let's just wait and see what happens. Then we'll have a whole week to talk about it after that. And that's exactly how it played out. Aller's under contract. Now he gets to put his head down, focus on going to that quarterback school, being a sponge, and having McCarthy develop him into what everybody has thought he could be since coming out of high school, and learning a thing or two from Rodgers in the process as well.
0: Yeah, and he has the whatever you want to say about situations and the nest and all that, it's the perfect situation in terms of there is, for the reason we just spent more than one segment talking about the number two competition.

0: there's no pressure on him to have to play this year. There's no pretense of him winning a job. There's no mentally. I mean, I'm sure as a competitor, you want to play and you want to show. And I guess there is some path out there where he is just blows people away during camp and he becomes the backup. I guess it's at least theoretically possible. But I'm sure he wants to play and everything. But it's got to be at least mentally a weight off the shoulders to, like, you know what? I'm sure they approached it with him when they drafted him during the draft process. Hey, well, back then Rodgers hadn't signed, but I think everybody assumed he was. We have a starting quarterback. We already have another guy. We have a backup we like. We obviously like you. We're taking you. We're drafting you. We think you have potential. We think you can be a NFL starting quarterback. We think you can be our guy for the future. You're not going to play this year, barring something completely unforeseen, and that's fine. We want you to really embrace that. We're going to work with you. We're going to devote time to you. We believe in you. You know, as long as you approach it that way and make them feel that way, and I'm sure they have, Mike McCarthy, Tom Arth, Brian Angelico, everybody who's involved in developing him and what he, Aaron for that matter, we'll play a role in that. Mason Rudolph. So I think everybody, as long as he approaches it that way, and I think he will, and, you know, we'll see. It'll let it play out, right? We'll see what he can show during it'll be notable to watch during preseason games. Like I've been saying over and over, there's a lot riding on it because the offseason plans for the Steelers, with, you know, when it's Aaron Rodgers last year, and who knows what could happen. Their veterans might become available. There's a long way to get to February and March, and who cares right now? We're worried about 2026 Steelers. But the degree of faith or degree of Aller can be the quarterback of the future or is the quarterback, and Howard plays a role in this,
1: definitely
0: has a dramatic effect in how the Steelers approach the draft next year, for sure.
1: Draft, offseason, yes. All that stuff, yeah.
0: So if for whatever reason, these two guys, you make the evaluation, they're not it to be the starting quarterback of the future, then everything is going to be pointing to getting that guy in the draft or getting that guy, however it is, next spring. So there's a lot riding on it for, you know, Aller's. Everybody be watching Aller. That, even though it won't matter for this season, there'll be a lot of eyes internally and externally on how Drew Aller performs this camp.
2: So his contract is done. So Drew Aller, last of the Pittsburgh Steelers 2026 draft class to sign his deal. Everybody is signed up and ready to move in. Rookies get roommates naturally, right? Wow. So they'll get the smaller rooms. They'll get the roommates. They'll be right on top of each other. It'll be a lot of fun for them. What if we put Howard and Aller in the same room together? Now that would be a little spicy, maybe. But they're not really competing against each other in the immediacy.
0: Yeah,
2: Howard's got to worry about Rudolph more. But long-term-wise, there is definitely a sense of competition between those two. But as I've said, you know, kind of tongue-in-cheek, but not really, all year long, all offseason long, Chris, whoever the backup quarterback is, doesn't matter if things go according to plan in 2026. They won't play a single snap that matters in this season. Aaron Rodgers will. Who do you think is Rodgers' favorite weapon that the Steelers have captured this offseason? Is he, you know, sitting on the beach, drinking some coffee, looking at the new roster? Like, who does he, like, kind of circle in his mind and say, I can't wait to get a couple practices with him at camp and really start breaking him in and seeing how things work with him? I think it's Michael Pittman Jr., and maybe that's the low-hanging fruit, but as excited I am for Jeremy Bernard, and I think Rodgers loves that potential talent, I think Rodgers always meets some rookies with a little bit of skepticism, right? Because he's a total on-your-details kind of quarterback, and rookies can sometimes come into the league and not be on their details naturally. Not that they're, you know, unfocused players, just that this is a lot that is being thrown at them, that they might miss a thing or two. A strike might get past them without them taking the bat off their shoulder every now and then throughout their rookie season. So he greets young players, rookie players, with a little bit of healthy skepticism. He knows who Michael Pittman Jr. is, and that is an extremely established name as far as the NFL circle is concerned. I'm not going to try to make him out to be some household superstar name, but a casual football fan knows who Michael Pittman Jr. is, and anybody in the NFL knows he's a damn good wide receiver. So that, I think, to me, is the one that Rodgers looks at and he's just mostly over the moon about. I think he likes the Dowdle audition, Jeremy Bernard for sure, some other things that they've done, McCarthy being in the fold, some of the new offensive stuff that they're going to want to install. But I think the addition of Michael Pittman Jr. is the one that he probably sat back, heard that news early in the offseason, and was like, whew, that wide receiver room already feels a lot better to me. And that was even before they drafted another one in Jeremy Bernard.
0: Not that a player or a quarterback of the stature and experience of Rodgers needs a, what they call it, the quote-unquote proverbial security blanket sort of thing. But, and I know that's usually a tight end anyway and things like that, but that's the way I kind of see Pittman as a receiver. And it's crazy because, or not, but he had that sort of high-end, he kind of profiled in college and maybe in the draft as being this big play guy down the field or whatever. And he's developed
1: going vertical.
0: Yeah, but he's developed more into being the underneath guy. And he just racks up the catches. You know, he's had a 100 catch season. It's just he's been consistently up there. I think he is the guy most often when it's 3rd and 5, 3rd and 6 to keep a drive alive that Rodgers is probably going to tend to look to the most. Sort of, I think the sure-handed, you know, he's going to be in the spot you need him to be in. I'm not saying the other, you know, a Freiermuth wouldn't be or a DK won't be in either. I'm just saying that Pittman's role is probably the most value. And I think that as a quarterback, those are the types of, yes, you want the big, you want to be able to have a guy that you can throw down the field to. You want to make big plays. Obviously you want to do that. But in a lot of ways, what will define an individual game the most is keeping those drives alive at certain points. And I just think that obviously based off of play call and all that, what happens. But I think the first look a lot of times for Aaron Rodgers in those weighty moments, as it used to be called around here, will be to Michael Pittman Jr. And I think he is. So I think in that way, he is a lot of ways a quarterback's best friend in that sense.
2: Yeah, and I also just think that he recognizes, on top of being a security blanket, kind of reception hoarding type of wide receiver, that is just a much more talented player that was put into that room compared to who he was dealing with last year. And now he knows that it doesn't have to be, we got lucky with Baltimore, kind of shooting themselves in the foot, maybe getting a little bit cocky, a little bit arrogant in their game plan, and we finally have some single coverage, some tight man coverage that DK Metcalf can exploit. It doesn't have to be, you know, a question of who's going to step up today other than DK Metcalf if he's taken out of the game or if they're heavily game planning towards him and eliminating him. It doesn't have to be that guessing game of like, will this guy step up? Is Calvin going to have a big game? Will my tight ends be involved? Is Jonnu going to have a big game? You know who that guy's going to be. You know who can take the pressure off of DK Metcalf. And I think that probably gets him feeling this offense is in a much better place than it was last year. It's just a much more significant type of upgrade. You're not going to have to feel, hopefully, if health is perfect for the top of the depth chart, that you need to go get a Alan Lazard, right? This year's version of a Marquez Valdez-Scantling. This year's version of an Adam Thielen. Maybe you get that guy, but he's your fourth wide receiver. He's not slotting in at number two anymore. So I think Michael Pittman Jr. is the obvious answer there as far as who's probably revving Rodgers' engine the most. Maybe by the end of the year, it'll be Jeremy Bernard. I have very high hopes for him. Very detailed type of player is the kind of scout on him. So I think he'll earn Rodgers' trust very fast. But as of right now, sitting here a day before camp starts, I think Michael Pittman Jr. is the very obvious answer. And I think overall, looking at the offense, he gives you a lot more confidence than maybe anybody else that they've added into the fold. Just because, finally, Chris, for a few years now, it seems, they've solved that problem of not just having a number one wide receiver, but having that one and two.
0: Yeah, that's been something that's been plaguing them, obviously, the past 2 years, going back to Ayuk watch and everything. And I just keep going back to
2: Ayuk watch. John Lynch just was like, yeah, he's on the didn't show up list. Yeah, I swear to God it said did not show up list. I swear. Was I having a fever dream yesterday? Like, did they make that up? Like, I swear to God I was scrolling Twitter, and you know it's true because it was on Twitter, X, whatever. Maybe I was on X, and that's why I was hallucinating it. But it was just like, I don't do that. I'm kidding, as far as you know. But it was just like, is that seriously what they called it? He didn't show up list, or he's not here list, or whatever it's called. Like, but yeah, what a disaster situation that is. Thank God that the Steelers did not grab
0: him. Imagine,
2: yeah,
0: that how close it would have came to, and you know they were. I mean, that was one of the few times that Mike Tomlin, I guess it was still tacit acknowledgement because it's tampering and all that stuff. But I think he was pretty open about saying, yeah, we're trying to get him. It's up. Oh, look at that. See, I just the tampering alarm went off. They said something. That's what happened there. But I mean, you look at Michael Pitt, like I said, it's just the model of consistency throughout these years. He's only missed three games over the past five seasons. And just look at these target numbers from the Colts. 129, 141, 156, 111, 111. The receptions, 88, 99, 109, 69, 80. The yardage, 1,082, 925, 1,152, 808, 784. It's just the touchdowns, the seven touchdowns last season. It's just it's year after year. He's been there. He's by all, and you could tell the first news conference in Pittsburgh, just he's sort of he's gregarious. People like him. It, you know, that was the book of him in Indianapolis. It's not, you know, the I mean, there have been a couple wide receivers here, Tom, that maybe, you know, were volatile. Let's put it that way, I guess, in personality wise, in terms of
2: no.
0: there's certainly no fear with that. It seems like the opposite with Michael Pittman Jr. with that, and I think he
1: Jeremy Bernard doesn't seem to project that way.
0: Yeah, exactly.
1: They got like a blue collar kind of wide receiver room right now.
0: Yeah, that's a good one. Yeah, because Bernard, a lot of things I talked about Pittman, that is how Bernard has to still prove it and put on the field, and he's still a rookie, and we'll see how he develops. I don't want to sell him short either. In terms of, you know, maybe he can be a big play guy, although that was the sort of everything you learned about Alabama from him was that kind of exactly what I talked about, where he was the guy, he was sort of the leader of the room, and he was the guy that made the clutch catch to keep drives going for Alabama and making the playoff and their big games and everything. So it does kind of profile that way now. But you go back to what was Rodgers most. Because you have it established, you know Michael Pittman is that. And Bernard, you believe it'll be that, and it'll probably be that, and you can give him a couple, you know, even a few weeks to prove it. He does it over camp and preseason and everything, but Pittman, you know what it is. And like I said, between durability and consistency and, you know, route running, nowhere to be, reliability, and reliability both, you know, again, an injury, but just being, knowing where to be at the right spot and the quarterback and trust. I mean, we all know that's huge with Aaron.
2: When we come back, Robert Kraft. That's right. The owner of the Patriots said something, had the old rabbit ears perk up when it pertains to Joey Porter Jr. What? We'll connect the dots next. It's the Steelers Blitz on Steelers Nation Radio, part of the Steelers Audio Network.
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2: Before we get to some news-ish type stuff with Joey Porter Jr., the uniform police are coming out. Whoop, whoop, whoop. You know what, Chris? Just walked myself into a new bit that we're doing this year. We're calling it the uniform police. Okay. I'll get some decorations for it. I'll get some sirens. I'll get some drops from Superbad with Bill Hader and Seth Rogen as the cops. We'll put on fake mustaches. We'll have donuts. We'll dip it in the coffee. We're going to do uniform police. But let's have a little inaugural taste of it right now. The Buffalo Bills released their new uniforms, new alternate uniforms for the season. And let me say this before we get to these atrocities. Last year, the Bills dropped heat when they went back to the Jim Kelly red helmets for their alternate. Remember that? And they wore it the last game of the season, which was stupid because they were done and they were already in the playoffs. So, like, Allen played a snap and then left the game to keep his Iron Man streak alive. But anyway, those were sexy, man. I love that like, lighter blue color jersey. You know what I mean? Yeah. And then the red helmet. Yeah. I grew up with the red helmet Buffalo Bill. Like, that's the Bills helmet that I knew the most. So, I love that one. This year could not be further away from how great that one is. And granted, the one last year was a retro thing, so they had a template already to use. They modernized it a bit. This is gray pants on a gray uniform. It is a very shiny, you wouldn't say sky blue, but it's definitely not navy blue either. It's like it looks like the blue that their uniform usually is, but with a shine to it.
0: Yeah.
2: And the logo, I believe, is just a one horn. Like one bill horn is what it's supposed to represent?
0: No, I think it's that. Okay, the Bills logo. You know what it, you picture the Bills logo?
2: The charging buffalo, yes.
0: So the red line that the streak emphasizes of the charge. Yes, that's what it is, right?
2: But
0: is
2: it's just that, right?
0: Yes,
2: it's like
0: it's
2: zoomed
0: just that.
2: In on one horn making the charge streak.
0: So there's a horn there? Okay.
2: I think that's what the front of it is, right? Like.
0: Oh, yeah, okay. I guess there's one. But yeah, it looks, and I'm like, okay, the gray and gray thing. I saw it. Looks like
2: you have seen it by now because everybody is addicted to the internet these days.
0: Yeah.
2: So all of you football fans, by the time you're listening to this, have seen the Bills uniforms. They are disgusting. I mean, F minus.
0: I mean, the helmet looks like a made up video game team. Whenever it was like you,
2: it's not even one of those, Chris, where you can be like, well, we're calling back to history, right?
0: Yeah.
2: Where it's like, well, at least it's, you know, like how the Jets would wear the New York Titans uniforms back when like Favre was there. Remember those? And they had like kind of like a Michigan-y kind of feel to the helmet or something like that, and their colors were way off. Or even last year with the Steelers, right? When doing the stripe uniforms with the brown pants and the black helmet. That's one thing. You can say, that looks a little odd, but that was from the 1940s. Like, okay, it's way back then. This is something that somebody just thought of, and then they greenlit, and then they made it. That's scary to me, Chris.
0: So is that really a horn at the front? The buffalo, I guess it is the horn. I never realized it was the horn. So it is a horn, but it's like you don't know it's a horn, right? Do Bills really have horns in the ear? They do? Okay. There was a big buffalo incident in Yellowstone or whatever.
2: Oh, my God,
0: right?
2: That guy went flying.
0: Yeah, so I would have rather the little – it's funny, but it's a retro. It's this great radio, as I'm trying to point to it and show it to people. The little red buffalo that's kind of standing there, not really doing anything. It was the original Bills logo. Like, it's kind of funny.
2: Yeah,
0: like,
2: just grazing the grass.
0: And if you
2: I kind of like that one, though.
0: If you were going to take an element of the modern Bills logo, the Bills logo it's been, I guess, for 50 years or so, there's a blue buffalo charging, and now there's the red streak to identify the charging with the little white horn. If you're going to pick one of those two things, pick the damn buffalo.
2: Which they already did. And then the buffalo's just hanging out, chilling and chewing the grass in the throwback, like you
0: and the
2: mentioned.
0: Throw, yeah. But like the blue one that is charging, if you were going to take and not, because I don't know, the red stripe just looks, I don't know, man. I see what they're trying to do, I guess.
2: It just feels like people get too futuristic with this.
0: Yeah.
2: Stuff, like they almost try to close their eyes and be like, okay, what if the movie Blade Runner had a football team? What would the football team look like? And that's kind of the vibe I get with some of these newer uniforms. And Chris, it's probably cheating, but preying on nostalgia works all the time.
0: Yeah.
2: Like, why do you think everybody loves the Tampa Bay Creamsicles? Why do you think everybody loves when Seattle throws the silver helmets on? Because it reminds us of when life was better.
0: It does.
2: Right?
0: Yes. Like, yes.
2: So just stick with the nostalgia.
0: My biggest worry was, you know, what I was going to eat for lunch.
2: Exactly.
0: Or, you know,
2: like,
0: or
2: stick with the nostalgia plays.
0: Recess that day.
2: The nostalgia plays are what work when it comes to alternate uniforms. Like, look, Seattle's, Tampa Bay's, they're permanent now. Like, they're never getting rid of those in the rotation. Fans are demanding a couple games a year where you see them now. Like, those are the best jerseys in football in a lot of people's eyes. Just stick with the nostalgia. You don't need to go futuristic and try to be the cutting edge all the time.
0: There's really, I don't know, especially.
2: And one last thought, by the way, Miami, get your crap together, all right?
0: Yeah.
2: Get back to the best uniform potentially in football history, because that Miami white with them jumping through the flaming ring and the smiling dolphin holding the football with the helmet on his head.
0: Yes,
2: that's one of the most iconic things ever. So that stupid futuristic dolphin that swims through the flame. I want a cart. For some reason, I'm going on too much of a rant right now as the uniform police. Some reason, we decided to bring too much of a seriousness element to these cartoon characters that are teams' logos. They're cartoon characters. Like, that should be an elf giving a thumbs up with, like, a football in the middle of the field, or, like, punting on a steel beam. You know what I mean? Like, it doesn't have to be like, the Seattle Seahawk is mad, and he's on the prowl, and he's hunting.
0: All the best college logos are those cartoon characters.
2: They're goofy, right?
0: Yeah, they're goofy. And I'm excited, because the passion you're showing in this segment, I don't know know what we're allowed at. Like the is there a Naked Gun theme that makes you think of police? Like when I think of like the like you know something like that, that kind of music playing in the background.
2: That's I'll come up with I'll get the decorations, Chris.
0: About because that's the other thing too. And this is kind of old man yelling at clouds. It definitely is. And I guess I'm an old man now, but like
2: you are.
0: I don't know. Like I just like and I get it. It's all, but it's all it, to be the cynic or whatever. It's all they want to sell more jerseys. That's why they're doing it. It's more so than having like a genuine throwback day or turn back the clock day or whatever. But it's like everybody got to wear like four uniforms a year now. Like I don't know. Like every sport now. Like the Penguins come out with like three new jerseys every year. I never know which one it is.
2: NBA is the worst.
0: Yeah, NBA.
2: There's like. Every team has like eight different uniforms.
0: Yeah, the NBA, because I don't follow the NBA, so I'll turn it on. I don't literally know which team is which. And, like, I should know which team is which
2: when
0: I turn
2: it on. And the playoffs, the thing with the playoffs where the other sports are like, you wear one uniform, that don't apply to the NBA. Like, they'll wear eight different uniforms throughout a playoff series. It's very, very confusing. Real stuff, though.
0: All right.
2: Uniform police done.
0: We'll do that, yeah. Camp starts tomorrow. This is the kind of thing we should do in a, you know, more like, you know.
2: Well, I just thought of it.
0: Yeah, that's right.
2: Joey and the Bills came out with crap.
0: Bills' fault. You're right.
2: Joey Porter Jr.'s contract is obviously a big concern, big talking point, and it will be. It'll ratchet up even more on Wednesday if he's not signed and he's a hold-in. But Robert Kraft made a statement to the Patriots reporters the other day that Christian Gonzalez was made an offer that would make him the highest-paid cornerback in the NFL. So that's higher than Trent McDuffie. I don't know why it's not signed yet, right? Like, it's not an official thing, correct? They haven't come down and said Christian Gonzalez agrees to this with this much money and blah, blah, blah. It's just the owner saying that he's been offered the highest money possible, basically. So I don't know what the hang-up is, but assuming that Robert Kraft ain't lying, that it is going to come down the pipe eventually, that he's going to be the highest paid in this league, man, that puts the Steelers in a tough spot again with Joey Porter Jr. And, Chris, the more you wait, I think the more the price is the potential to go up. Now, I'm not saying he'll see Christian Gonzalez get $32 million or whatever it is a year and say, now I need $32.5 million. But he might say, I definitely need to be getting into that 27, 28 range. If my fellow draft mate is getting 32 and resetting the market, you know, I can't be left too far in the dust here. I'm not that far behind Christian Gonzalez. In fact, me personally, I don't think you're maybe behind him at all. You're right there with him.
0: There was truth the other couple years ago when J.J. Watt said the longer you wait, the price just goes up.
2: Absolutely,
0: I mean,
2: truth.
0: I mean, there's that's just the reality of you know, other than I guess the COVID years when the cap was flat or whatever you want to say, the market just is the and you mentioned this very astutely a lot of times. The highest paid is not necessarily always the best player to position. It's the one that signs the most recent contract. That's just the way things go, and it goes up. And it goes up. So there's always sort of a resetting of the market. And particularly during this spurt here of a few years with media rights, and then there's more revenue and the cap's going up at a higher rate than it had in the past. So that definitely applies now. So there is an element of that, yes. Now, you're right. You could make an objective argument for watching. It's like, I don't think the Steelers approach, especially with a guy on their team, it's been part of, again, you know, in some degree part of the organization since he was a kid, hardball in this sense. But and some of those things are, I mean, the Pro Bowl nods, right? I mean, the Pro Bowl literally isn't the game anymore, and really how much thought goes into that and not being named to a Pro Bowl. But they could come, you know, listen, you're not Christian Gonzalez, sorry, like, you know, you never even been to a Pro Bowl roster is the way you look at it. So, but you're right, and the way you even framed that was, if somebody's getting 30, you know, that it might not be beyond him. But yes, it's just natural that the market will get affected by things like that. But I assumed if his deal that it would, because he didn't have to get a deal. He is the fifth-year option, is the first-round pick. And that's where, in the end, in some ways, and maybe if Joey had a really good year, his fourth year, which is coming up, which we expect him to, it isn't. But in some ways, you could almost say he might benefit from being a second-round pick, because his second contract here is going to come a year earlier, whereas he would have played a fifth-year option, which the fifth-year option figures a lot lower than what he's going to get now, right, in terms of we all expect him to get, for sure. So, I've kind of like let these things play out, and you know, from our perspective, observers, and I think even though it's the way the Steelers look at it and everything, and the teammates and the coaches and everything, and see how it goes. But it obviously it's a comp. It's the same draft class. I assume they're the same age, or roughly the same age, of course, or the same draft class. I don't know which one's, you know, Christian might be a year younger.
2: We can never trust that with college nowadays.
0: Yeah,
2: someone could be 25 and someone could be 21 coming out.
0: Yeah, that's true. So, But there's obviously comps there, and so it will certainly will affect, right? If that, it will. I mean, it's already public knowledge.
2: So. I don't understand. I just really don't understand. I did another quick Google search on it. It's just like they offered a record-breaking contract extension, and it would make him the highest-paid corner, and it's the highest contract in Patriots franchise history. And why is he not rushing to sign it? Like, what more could you want?
0: So yeah, I don't know. Does that signify that he wants more? Like. From before, I didn't look into it looking back into it now. Like, I took it as Robert Kraft, to a point, genuinely saying, I don't think he was saying it flippantly or anything. Yes, we made him the high.
2: That's his negotiating tactic there. To be like, we offered him the most money. What?
0: Go out and so, but maybe that is a sign that, like, Gonzalez wants more.
2: Like, $35
0: million. Yeah.
2: And so Kraft's getting ahead of that and being like, we offered him the most ever. Like,
0: exactly.
2: He should definitely take it.
0: That's kind of the way I took it.
2: Which would be foolish for Gonzalez.
0: Well, yeah. And if that's the case, then, and if that either gets pumped up or if that's what the market's starting to be, then maybe Joey wants more, too. And maybe that is a sign. At least the Gonzalez thing, they have the 50-year option, so he would have 2 years left. So there's not the urgency to get it done. If Joey doesn't get done by September 13th here, again, I would presume. Well, I don't even. We'll deal. Cross that bridge when we come to it if there's no contract by then.
2: When we come back, we're going to talk about how the new coaching staff can make life easier on the offensive side of the ball for Aaron Rodgers. We'll get into that. It's the Steelers Blitz. It's Steelers Nation Radio, part of the Steelers Audio Network.
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2: One thing that I think is such a key for Mike McCarthy and his offensive coaching staff this year is to make life a lot easier on Aaron Rodgers. How does he do that? I think there's a couple of ways that they can accomplish that mission. But as much as he was brought in here to help find that next quarterback, and then once he identifies who that next quarterback could be, shepherd him towards finding his ceiling or getting as close to a ceiling as humanly possible and becoming that franchise quarterback. What he's trying to do in the immediacy is get the most or more out of Aaron Rodgers than you did last year, or the most that you can possibly get out of him at this point in his career in what will be his final season in the NFL. And I think the one area that you can make life a lot easier on the quarterback who doesn't necessarily probably want to get hit as much as he used to and maybe not be as nimble, although he's more nimble than you would think at that age, but definitely not as nimble and not as agile in that pocket as he used to be. He's not, you know, cement blocks for feet though, but he's definitely not, you know, get out of a sack and then scamper 15 yards down the field and have a little bit like a cocky like strut to it at the end and then put the ball out. Like, he's not that guy anymore. He doesn't have that ability. So I think the easy way to make life as easy as possible is to run the rock. It's not rocket science, right? Running the football keeps your quarterback upright, makes the defense get the hell beat out of it, and then allows play action to feed off of that and make some easy throws that are 15, 20 yards down the field. Not easy throws that are take the snap and throw it up at the top of your television screen to Michael Pittman and hope he gets a block. Like, that, I think, is where you can make everything on the offense work a lot easier, but specifically make Rodgers' life a lot easier. Any aging quarterback, I think to really be able to tap into whatever superpowers he has left still, you need to have a strong running game around him. It's a fool's errand to have a 40-plus-year-old guy be the 50-throws-a-game type of player.
0: Yeah, and obviously a running game should be able to complement and the threat of it. We talked a lot about the play action in terms of the under center elements of things. Even last year, that was a talking point about it. And that's obviously common sense for any offense in general. But yeah, I do think it's, you know, if you look at a lot of the, this is where I wonder about analytics and things, and I embrace them generally. But I definitely like to embrace them in things like offensive line, because there aren't counting numbers you can really look at for those types of things. But I look at it, and as quick as the Steelers got rid of the ball last year, so their pressure rates were down, is that tied together? And the run blocking of the offensive line in terms of how the run game goes, and we'll see. There's a new look offensive line, the left side, the right side. There's a flip there. There's going to be potentially, well, I guess either way, there's a new starter at guard, no matter what happens, because Sam Mahler's not here. So whether it's Spencer Anderson to hold over from the team or not, or a new face, and whether Dylan Cook starting and right tackle on things, the offensive line obviously is a big part of a running game. And that's the, you know, I think we know the resumes now of Jaylen Warren and Rico Dowdle. If you give them appropriate, above the line, satisfactory, I'm going to put it, don't have to be the best run blocking line in the league. I'm not asking for that. We're not expecting that necessarily by any means. But I think there's potential. You could see, again, the ascension of this line because it's so young, and there's a couple new faces. I think that there's a chance that, you know, if Zach Frazier is one of the best centers in the league, right? I think generally speaking, your center in the running game is
2: it's an anchor point.
0: Yes, exactly. Probably more important in the run, and whereas
2: you can run in between those tackles, yes. Man, poof, that is a death blow to a defense. No. I mean, if you're getting damaged five, six, 7 yards by running up the gut, running into the teeth of the defense, boy, there's just not much they're going to be able to. That's going to suck everybody in. Then you're going to have the big outside run that you're going to be able to hit, or you're going to be able to just play action over the top of everybody for a 40-yard gain or something like that. I mean, you're right. Like, it starts with Frazier kind of being that head of the spear as it just boom blows up into that defense and gets to that second level and shapes the lanes for the running back to run through.
0: Yeah, and I do think, and that McCormick's that I think the day Frazier McCormick, I mean, I generally often let me always like to run the ball. That's the cliche. It's true. It's a cliche, but it's a reason that they prefer to run the ball. They're going forward. They're not on their heels. They're not protecting. They're being the aggressor. But I think in particular, some of the McCormick and Frazier for sure. We'll see who wins the starting right guard job. But Hoffman, I think, has that demeanor too, sort of that nasty sort of run the ball, you know, be the aggressor, assertive type of thing. So we'll see. We don't know who's going to win that right guard job yet, but I do think there's reason to believe that you could have that. And again, I don't have any doubt or question that between Dowdle and Warren that they can handle, and maybe throw Caleb Johnson in there too. I don't know. And if that's the way, if you identify the strength, and if the line is that way, and that's the way, and it's, things are working, that the running backs, I don't say the least of your problems, but they're I don't have questions about that. If that's the way that the offense is working. Yes, the running backs will be a part of that, but they won't be what holds it back, I guess is what I'm getting at. I have full faith in the Dotto and Warren tandem to be able to handle whatever they might be asked to do this year.
1: Now, I think they're going to be very good this year, a really formidable tandem. And I think that so many people focus on what McCarthy brings to the table with the passing game, and rightfully so. That's his bread and butter. He's the quarterback guy, but like, good offense is running the football as well. You know, being a good offensive mind, having a good offensive scheme, that has to do with running the ball as well. So I'm excited to see what they do with Dowdle and Warren, how they really accentuate both individual strengths. I think that's something that I'm really going to keep an eye on. You mentioned the offensive line, though. You know, that's another way to obviously make Rodgers' life a lot easier. Them doing a lot successfully in the running game, of course, because then you're going to keep wanting to run the football, and it's just going to make everybody's life a lot easier on that offense. It's going to make the defense's life easier because they're going to be rested on that sideline. You're going to win a lot of football games doing that. But the offensive line improving pass blocking wise, and Fautanu moving to that left side, becoming that left tackle anchor spot for that line, for Rodgers, protecting his blind side, having a lot of trust there. You know, I think that is a key to making his life a lot easier. And that's not anything that you can have much confidence in right now, because I just need the offensive line to continue to ascend, to continue to get better. James Campen being in the fold, that's how it goes beyond just Mike McCarthy and his influence, a very established offensive line coach, somebody that is extremely well respected around this league and is known by Rodgers, is known by Mike McCarthy. So I expect the offensive line to blossom this year. And that starts this coming week at training camp. Once the pads come on next Monday, you'll really start to see who that starting five is, who that right guard and that right tackle is going to be. And then from there on, just improve and give your older quarterback better pockets and more time.
0: And, you know, it's almost as if I've, in my mind, mentally, I'm just one person, but I have such full faith in, especially Fautanu, Frazier, and McCormick too. So there are obviously, we don't know who's starting, so there's obviously questions as to how the right side of the line is going to perform. But I think that Fautanu and Frazier are budding, you know, as much as a star could be as an offensive lineman in this league for sure. And I think McCormick will be a 12-year starting center in the NFL and just, you know, plug and play. He's the new Ramon Foster, the way I look at it. You know, they just be there for, you know, he's not going to set records for contracts or, you know, make all pro or whatever, but a great part of a line, especially if you have quote unquote stars at tackle and center. We'll see. I mean, the cap considerations, whether he's with a steward, but that's a whole other issue.
1: Ramon was the big ragu. Should we call yes. Mason McCormick the meatball?
0: Meatball. I see you do. Yeah. Okay.
1: Yeah. Keep it in the family. The Italian nicknames.
0: McCormick. So I was thinking McCormick seasoning when I'm thinking of the name McCormick. So you sprinkle some on your ragu, maybe. I don't
1: okay.
0: know.
1: Okay.
0: Or make a meatball
1: little
0: with it.
1: Flavor in there for the sauce, for the gravy.
0: That's what every time I hear the name McCormick, that's what I think of. So
1: that's a good comp, though. Just a solid player that you're a Steelers fan, you know he's real good. Maybe nationally, you know of him, but you don't recognize that he is an upper-tier offensive lineman. He's an upper-tier interior lineman. So I think the left side is going to be fantastic. Yeah. And that gives me confidence in life being easier for Rodgers. That's his blind side. So I think that the left side of the offensive line is going to be great. The right side's the one that you have a lot of questions about, but there's a lot of things that they have available to them to throw to that wall and try to get something to stick. Like, there's so many options for that. There's three options for right guard, and if Broderick's healthy, three options for right tackle. You would think, statistically speaking, one of those six will be good. And I almost said great, so I put it together and said good. But I didn't want to get ahead of myself because I'm not hyperbolic. Everybody who listens to me on the radio knows I'm never hyperbolic. I don't like to be hyperbolic at all. But they're going to be good, one of those six, whether it's the guard, whether it's the tackle. So now you've got four out of your five offensive linemen that you think are good players, maybe great players, maybe elite players. Then you just find somebody to be that right guard. And if he's just average, if he's your weakest link, but it's not that weak, he doesn't have to be the superstar, doesn't even have to be a Pro Bowl type of player, can just totally be kind of the afterthought guy.
2: you're still going to have a great offensive line. I mean, no one really boasts five good to great offensive linemen. There's usually an average guy there who is either masked by the greatness around him or steps up because his job is a little bit easier because he's playing next to a couple of all pros. So they've got six options on that right side. One of them has to be good, right? You'd think so. Yeah.
0: And yeah, you can to some degree make a case that obviously the cynic or the pessimistic view is, well, it's similar to if you don't have one starter, you don't have three starters, you don't have one starter. You know, it's like but then the optimistic side is you can make a decent case that all six are satisfactory options, right? I don't, there's no way you can go wrong. I mean, Broderick's injury situations notwithstanding, but he's still a first round pick, and he's still, whatever his flaw, and I get it in terms of where he was drafted, he's probably never going to be a player requisite of being the 14th overall pick, but he was no worse than what you just said, weakest spot of a good offensive line, which is still a good offensive line, right? But regardless, you play the percentages there. It's how you hope that the coaches make the right decision in terms of who they want to start, and it's not because everybody knows and believes that Ihonatiore is going to be the starter eventually, right? Whether it's I'd be blown away if it's first day of practice Tuesday. There's no way that's probably going to happen, but whether it's 3 weeks into camp, whether it's by the end of camp, whether it's week 10 or whether it's next year, right? I mean, at some point he's going to, you have every reason to believe he's going to take over and be that. And Dunker to a little bit lesser degree because he's a lower round pick, of course, but you certainly believe that same way, projected out at some point, whether it's this year or next year, he's going to be starting at guard as well for you. So there's that element of it too. Do the young guys, are they ready yet? What do they have to show to be ready? What do they, if, because they're, it's similar to the quarterback thing with Mason Rudolph. It's different because it's a lot different for lottery, but the same general ideas. Like if Ihonatiore, okay, are we going to trust him to throw him? If Dylan Cook's having a good camp and it looks like he's your right tackle, do you just stick with that? Because it's, okay, it's a little bit of a known quantity, although it's still only, six games or whatever it is, right? Dylan Cook playing in the NFL. But does Ihonatiore show you enough that because again, he's going to be your starter at some point, right? You didn't draft a guy to back up Dylan Cook 5 years from now even if Dylan Cook's good, right? I mean, one way or another, it'll take care of itself, whether you trade somebody or whatever it happens.
2: Now, even if the offensive line is taking steps forward week after week after week and it looks real good and it's forming into a formidable unit, I still think there's going to be a tendency for Rodgers to get rid of that ball pretty quickly, right? Like, that's probably just part of his game now. And I think melding his mind, who pre-snap read, there's probably not anybody as good as him right now in the NFL, and McCarthy's scheme, you're going to be able to see more explosives from the ball getting out of Aaron's hands quicker. Like, there's going to be things that I think are schemed up better where a Roman Wilson or a Ben Skowronek comes dragging across the field, and it just is a take the snap, pat the ball once, throw it to him. And with all of the other movement and the incredibly aggressive route that DK Metcalf ran and Michael Pittman with his hard route and then this flare out from Jalen, all this other stuff is going to distract. You're going to have easy 15, 20-yard gains just by easy passes. There's going to be a lot more of those moments, I think, Steelers fans, where you look at the TV feed and you go, why was that guy so wide open? Why was, Jeremy Bernard just sitting there with no one around him? And that's because you can't tell on the TV feed that there's so much work happening around that offense that is distracting the defense and taking attention away from the defense purposefully so that Bernard can be that wide open. Sometimes it is just a gaffe from the defense, a coverage blown. But sometimes it's a coach just out scheming their ass. And I think you're going to see that a lot more this year. And that's why I'm comfortable with Rodgers still having that quick trigger as far as getting rid of the football. Because I think you've got minds and skilled players now around him that can take those quick throws and make them into big explosive type of plays. And I don't think you were necessarily getting that all the time last year. And the quick throws were becoming a detriment more than they were helping. I think this year you will see a lot better as far as the type of plays, the type of productivity you're getting when Rodgers still gets rid of that ball with like that 2.1, 2.2 seconds in the pocket. I don't think anybody should fully expect a quarterback who's now a year older to be like a 3.5, 4 seconds in the pocket type of guy. Like, really hold on to that football. He's still going to be one of the quickest triggers in the NFL. I just think he's got the skill around him now, and he's got the scheme around him now that you can hit player or you can hit opposing teams with some nice plays, even though they are quick hitters.
0: And you're right. There's two elements of that. We, I think, collectively all believe in the play calling abilities of Mike McCarthy and the offensive scheme building. So yeah, you're right. There'll be people probably schemed open a lot more. And remember, Kenneth Gainwell led the team in receptions last year.
2: Yep.
0: And that's great. He won the team MVP. And not like he didn't necessarily make plays at times when he was targeted. But at the same time, there was a reason why, because there was lack of alternatives in a lot of times whenever you're throwing to Gainwell. So now you will have people you're right, Michael Pittman can make a play. DK just having less attention on him because of everything. We saw DK make plays frequently last year when he was able to get the ball in his hands. It was more the DK was held more back by lack of targets. Now he can be somewhat culpable in that. Was he not getting open? I don't know to what degree that was, but he was also the subject of so much attention from the defenses at all times, and there was nobody else on the offense scared defense.

0: 15 to 20 yard gains, those types of plays, the you know, over the middle, things like that, that really do, when you add up, you get a few of them throughout the course of a game, keep drives going and lead to points.
1: We'll go to the defensive side of the ball and talk about how life can be made easier for some of the veterans over there with this new coaching staff. That's next. It's the Steelers Blitz on Steelers Nation Radio, day before camp starts here on the Steelers Audio Network.
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19: Hi, Western Pennsylvania. This is Edgar Snyder. I want to thank you for over 40 years of trusting my law firm. During those years, we've helped thousands of people just like you, our neighbors. We're here for you. We're here for our community. We're here for our region. If you've been seriously hurt in an accident, you need to talk to a lawyer, even if it's not us. If you do call us, know that you'll have the firm with over 40 years of experience fighting to get the money you deserve. And of course, there's never a fee unless we get money for you.
1: Rodgers is going to be helped on the offensive side of the ball by McCarthy, Angelicchio, and the rest of the offensive staff. But there's veterans on that defensive side of the ball as well, trying to teach maybe some older dogs, maybe not teach them some new tricks, but remind them of some older tricks that have been forgotten in the past that can still work really well. Well, Hayward, Ramsey, and Watts, those are the three obvious guys that you look at as far as those guys have their record or their resume pretty much already done. Their track record is set already in this league. They are Hall of Famers or Hall of Fame level players at the very least. And they now are going to, if you're Cam and TJ Watt, have to play under a new coach for the first time in their NFL career. Now, Ramsey, starting with him, might have a little bit more of an inside track on this, right? Because Rams

0: He's played for coaches in Jacksonville, and then Ramsey played in L.A. for Sean McVay. Now he's in Pittsburgh, played for Tomlin, now McCarthy. Like, Ramsey's been able to play for several different coaches throughout his tenure in the NFL. But with Hayward and Watt, that's not the case. It's been just nothing but familiarity. I don't know if that helps Ramsey more than those two. I don't know what that means. I'm just pointing it out that this is something that Ramsey's been able to do. His role, though, Jalen Ramsey, is going to be as different as he's seen at the NFL level, though. And what that star linebacker or star position is, whatever they're deeming him, linebacker's probably not the right way to put it. But you've said, you know, you think there's some off-the-ball linebacker tendencies to what they're probably going to ask of him. Maybe that's why they call it the star, just because it's everywhere. He's Mario on that star. He has all the responsibilities. So
1: indestructible.
0: He has got a new kind of role for this coming season. So he might be used to changing coaches and hearing things from a different voice. But now this different voice is kind of helping him find himself in a different spot on this defense. And I don't think it's like a begrudging thing either, where it's just like, I'm old, so you're putting me at slot. I think Jalen Ramsey recognizes I had a lot of impact last year when I was kind of in a role that's like this. Now really define that into being in the safety and base and coming up into the slot and nickel and kind of being all over the field. I can be an impactful kind of player, a kind of head-turning type of player in this coming season. Yeah. I can make splash.
1: I do think when Ramsey came out, and even at Florida State, he played some safety. As it was, there were probably teams that year, was it 2017, that wanted to draft him and play him at safety. So there's that element. I know we're talking more like play everywhere. Ramsey himself, when he made the move, he openly talked about it'd been so long since he'd done those kind of things that there were, and he, remember, he picked this up like week nine during a season. You know, you're prepping for a game, you got game planning, you're doing through a whole camp and a season, you're already adjusting a new team. And you're right, he's done that a lot, but in terms of what you're doing. So I do think he is excited that he got an entire offseason of OTAs, who have all this camp to kind of refine some of these things and re sort of calibrate his, in terms of his instincts, so everything is in terms of where to be and what to do and kind of get back to, so he's not doesn't have to think when he's out there. But I think that's kind of the beauty of Jalen Ramsey. I've said it before, and this isn't necessarily a evaluation as a player, but he might be the most fun player for me to watch at camp. What is it, 11 camps I've been doing now? Like, he's just such an athlete.
0: He is.
1: In terms of pure athlete, there can't be many that in the league or play for the Steelers. I know he's getting a little bit older, but just in terms of, because he doesn't look like an outside corner. His body type, I mean, he's big. He's not as big as a linebacker is, but he's not that much smaller than, it's a bad example because of what happened to Steelers, but Devin Bush or, you know, like, you know what I mean? Those types of.
0: You're talking about an all-time great, Chris. You know what I mean? Like, yeah. You got to kind of remember that.
1: He didn't author
0: those chapters of his career here in Pittsburgh. But he's an all-time great. So, like, yeah, they tend to look a little freaky, huh? They tend to look a little specimen-y.
1: Yes, exactly. That's what, yes, they would put it. So, and to think he was an outside corner for as long as he was and to have that speed and do those types of things with his body. But, yeah, so just from that, seeing him firsthand during last year's camp and getting to watch him close and when he was mostly doing outside corner, I do think it's got to, I mean, Patrick Ann's got to be giddy to think of some of the things he can do, because I do think, you know, it's a hybrid star, it's whatever, and you wouldn't own every down. He's not a linebacker, but I do think that sideline to sideline element and the things he can attack and blitz from that spot, or certainly he can cover tight ends and running backs, things like that out of the backfield.
0: Yeah, and when he's closer to the line of scrimmage, like you said, he's not an off-ball linebacker, not by any stretch of the imagination, but you just mentioned sideline to sideline. Like, if he's in the nickel, if he's up at the line of scrimmage on the slot receiver and he sees that it's a run play, he just chase down the running back and get into that pile and make the tackle. And That's something that we saw big time last year, Chris. Okay. He tackles. He can hit. It was the physical. Jets game, right? Yeah, it was the first game of the year where he stuck that guy right at the marker.
1: The game, yep.
0: Yep, sealed it up, fourth down, stopped him a yard short. Boom. I mean, and he had a couple of hits like that this past season. So he has the hit stick, and he's willing to do so. And I think that's probably the biggest hurdle that most corners trying to transition to a safety or into the slot have to overcome is sometimes they just don't like to tackle. Like Rod Woodson loved to tackle. That's why he was an insanely good safety as well as a great corner. I don't think Prime could have done as well at safety as far as that element is concerned. He'd pick people off because he's Deion Sanders, but the support in the run and tackling guys and pursuing wide receivers that are running down the field that beat the corner and trying to drag them down one-on-one, open field tackles, it's not for everybody at that position, right? So Jalen Ramsey, you have to check that box. I think he did so extremely well last year. And maybe not surprising because you noted safety in Florida State, played a little safety coming out of Florida State. Like, he's hit in his career before.
1: And that's one of the things where, and to tie it back to some of these, you know, all-pro level DBs, is like Joe Hayden was like, I'm not a safety. He would rather retire than play safety, which is his prerogative, whatever. He made a lot of money and didn't have to. But and I'm not saying he didn't, whatever, like to tackle or he wasn't. But I mean, I think objectively, he wasn't as good of a tackler. I mean, he wasn't a bad tackler, but in terms of but that's always been part of Jalen Ramsey's game, like his size. He's, 6'1", 211 is what he's listed at. Like, you know, everybody talked about the Charles Woodson comparison, 6'1", 210. When Patrick Peterson was here, like, he was an outstanding outside corner playmaker whenever he was in his prime. But I don't think his game in terms of could transition as well to safety and certainly not to this hybrid kind of star situation you got going on. And I think it also helps Jalen Ramsey at the even from, you know, 15 years ago when Charles Woodson was doing it at the hit that stage of his career, I think the game's evolved even more to a point where he almost, again, he's still not the size of a linebacker, but the linebackers have gotten more, have evolved that direction more so than it was 2 decades ago when Charles Woodson was about to transition from cornerback to safety and, you know, the star. So if Ramsey's on board, and I, it seems a bit all he seems to be, he in terms of this position, and he wants to do it, and I think he does. And I think last year when he made the move out of necessity, there was more of a need to be the center fielder safety, and that's not necessarily the case, certainly not to start the season. Everybody's healthy, and he can play. It'll be fascinating. That'll be one of the main things to watch. We go through, what are you watching for? Of course, the back of quarterback battle, the battles on the right side of the offensive line. I mean, Joey Porter Jr. is kind of off the field, but where is Ramsey on a snap-to-snap basis? Because you could, if he's on board and he's studied up and is able to do it, it could. There's no reason he can't be in the slot. Maybe outside corner every once in a while. That hybrid linebacker to safety here and there. Maybe he starts at safety for a snap, and then when he gets close to the line, you know, as the snap count comes, he's running up to the line, the blitz, whatever it is, or he lines up, and maybe the slot guy that was there bumps up. There's so many different ways you could use him, and it could be a lot of fun and a lot. I think I said Patrick Graham could be giddy in terms of what he could do with him.
0: With Cam Hayward, I think making life easy on Cam Hayward, maybe it's not anything that the coaching staff can do. It's about, well, this is a part of what coaching does, but it's about the development of the players around Cam Hayward. And, you know, Harmon and Y.A. Black taking that step forward, and Keanu Benton maybe having a bit of a more breakout year this season. Sebastian Joseph Day really fitting into the fold well, finding himself a nice role within this defense. Maybe a Dean Lowry gets in there from time to time. Like, the best thing that can happen for Cam Hayward, burping to the microphone, I've done that a lot today. Last blitz that we're going to do until the training camp starts. I'm getting them all out now. Yeah. Can't do that with Labs. I burp into the microphone with Labs. It just doesn't go the same.
1: Well, you got to.
0: But, you know, basically, I treat him more professionally than you, okay? That's basically what I'm getting. Yes.
1: Yes. Well, you know, I deserve the.
0: But Cam Hayward treatment. You do. Of course you do. But Cam Hayward led the NFL last year as far as interior linemen are concerned in snap counts. Making life easier on him is other guys stepping up and taking some of that workload off of his plate.
1: And I do think that's Patrick Graham's book. That's what he's talked about. And it can manifest itself in a lot of different ways. We've talked about sort of they didn't make any change in inside linebacker. And we used to objectively, if we go position by position, the weakest part of the defense is inside linebacker, but they're running it back. But I think that part of that potentially, and maybe even certainly is the plan, is that as a group, there'll be a lot less snaps going to the inside linebackers. Why? Well, okay, Jalen Ramsey will siphon away some snaps from a Peyton Wilson or Patrick Queen because he's playing sort of, again, a hybrid linebacker. Or Nick Herbig, there'll be three outside linebackers in the field where essentially one of them is sort of taking the place, whether it be literally in the middle of the defense or just because you only have 11 guys. One of the 11 guys will be an outside linebacker, some inside linebacker, you play an extra defensive lineman. I think that all similar to the I don't think the game overall has evolved this way, and Mike Tomlin talked about it that way, but I think Patrick Graham is more so, and in I don't say ahead of the curve, but he was doing it before the Steelers were. He sees 11 guys on the field for every snap. He doesn't see, I need two, I'm going to play the 3-4 with two down linemen, I need two outside linebackers, mm-hmm. That type of thing. So I think it's more of his mind sees it as a puzzle that fits together, and there's no chess piece more so than in terms of where you could put him than Jalen Ramsey.
0: And then there's TJ Watt, who I think is maybe the most important piece of this defense, most important veteran that needs to have some buy-in. And I really do think that it comes from the player side of things more than anything, is that he just needs to buy in. Now, I don't know what the role is going to be. I don't know where his movement is going to take him on that defense. I don't know how the snap count is going to be divvied up between him, Nick Herbig, Alex Highsmith, even Jack Sawyer getting in there for a spell or two. I don't know any of these answers. We won't start finding them out until the preseason games, training camp practices really start with pads on. Then we can maybe start to see some of the new ideas that Patrick Graham is trying to bring to the table in terms of TJ Watt. But there's got to have to be some buy-in from the player. There just has to. And Chris, have you noticed that a lot of times, like great athletes, like all-time greats, if they can practice some self-awareness sometimes and maybe eat a little bit of that humble pie, humble themselves somewhat, they find themselves having, statistically speaking, even better seasons than they would have imagined would have been the case if they were to, take a step back here, or Herbig's going to handle these now, or I'm going to rush from this side, or I'm going to rush from up the middle from now and then. Like, you would be so resistant to that. No, I get 15 sacks doing it my way. I'm going to do it my way. Then you do it, all of a sudden you're like, wow, I got 13 sacks this year, and three of them were like layups. Three of them were like the sea parted and the quarterback was right there in front of me. So there's got to be some trust from TJ Watt. There's got to be some buy-in from TJ Watt to the coaching staff.
1: It reminds me a lot of a pitcher in baseball that you hear a lot, that he comes up at age 23 or whatever the majors, and he's throwing 99 miles an hour and just relies on his stuff and just says throw back and throw. But the pitchers that last 15 years in the majors, by year 8, 9, 10, whatever it is, they're a few miles an hour off that fastball, off them, maybe things that cut or not break, but they've learned I'm going to be a different type of pitcher and just got better in terms of location, things like that. I think there's an analogy to that to football, or really anything, but certainly in football and TJ Watt, you're right, where up until, say 4 or 5 years ago, TJ Watt, his get off, and part of it, he always has, one of his superpowers always has been his mind, in terms of he is just obsessive about learning about moves and what works there, and studying the opposing offensive linemen and know what moves work with them, and film study and things like that. And I'm going to develop this move, and I'm going to show this move. And if I show this move in the first quarter, maybe I'm setting somebody up for whenever it's 3rd and 10 and in the fourth quarter, and I can end the game with a sack because, I've done this move a couple of times where I didn't know I was going to get to the quarterback. So that's mm-hmm. always was his strength, is what I'm getting at. So, but it was, hey, I go back and I hate to, harp on one line he made, but it wasn't us grilling him as a media or whatever and saying, although we have done it over the years, why aren't you moving around, TJ? He offered himself that, I've been stubborn in the past. I don't want to misquote the exact quote, but that that was the first time he's acknowledged that he was resistant to this personally. And so it comes at a perfect time where, I'm sure he is very motivated to have a big season. I'm sure he hears and, you have to acknowledge he had production wise his worst season last year since his rookie year. Right. I mean, that's just reality in terms of sacks. It was. And that's the sacks are what your big plays are made for. So I think the combination of having that, of telling people, showing people, hey, I'm not done because I'm 31 years old, and having the new coaching staff, so the new perspective comes in, and it's, hey, you know what, TJ, you're an all-time great, you're a Hall of Famer, I'm very excited to work with you. I think we should do this and this a little bit different. I think you're so much better. Here's some film of what I did, you know, what we've done with the Dolphins and whatever it might be, these other players that got sacks. You see how things open up when we do it this way. You move around here, you confuse, you know. I think he's embracing all that. And, yes, I do think that we can combine the motivation and the new approach to things. Watt, I think, could be primed to get back up there and be one of those guys.
0: And I hope that maybe you can approach TJ Watt. And maybe this is something that's maybe a little bit easier to do than what I'm making it out to be in my head, because he's shown a willingness to, when he's gassed, because he goes 110% every single rep, right? There's no like how a soccer player like kind of jogs here and jogs there and kind of conserves the energy for the big third down pass rush. The first down pass rush is treated the same as the third down pass rush. The first quarter pass rush is treated the same as the fourth quarter pass rush for TJ Watt. So there's no, you know, change up for him. So he has shown the willingness to take himself out of the game when he's gassed and he realizes that I might be more of a detriment on this next snap than I am a favor, than I am a helper. But I do wonder if maybe you can approach him and be like, hey, not only scheme-wise rushing you from here or rushing you from there will help you out, but instead of maybe, you know, you rush, and then you tap your helmet, you got to come out, let's calculate it a little bit more. Like, maybe this is a Herbig series, right? Or maybe on a third down, you come off the field and it's Herbig and Highsmith that rush on like a third and 15 or something like that. I don't know. I'm just spitballing, but that's another change that you can bring to the table for TJ Watt that might help keep him fresher throughout football games and throughout the entire season.
1: Yeah, it's obvious, right? When they
0: that gets to, again, the divvying up of snaps, which, yeah, I think is one of the more intriguing, yeah, things to learn. Something this to watch. Camp.
1: Yes, now that we have a formal, in terms of giving him a contract extension, a lucrative contract extension, and we all know and we all have seen Herbig, right? And we all knew, and it's a new coaching staff, of course, but the way they used him and he was using that, you were trying to get with. But now it's like, I mean, right, when you start, when all three are signed to big contracts, I mean, that's literally putting your money where your mouth is, right, in terms of you see Herbig as a starter. So we know with that, after that kind of investment, that there's a projected to use Herbig more. And in years past, or certainly last year, because they all three missed time, they missed a combined, was it 9 games between the three of them? So that sort of it took care of itself in terms of there was a lot of games where only – two of them were available, so they played a lot. So now if you go through the year and assume that all three of them are going to be there, we know that Herbig's going to play more. Now, is that a direct at expense to TJ Watt? Maybe not directly, right? Maybe you timeshare it up. And again, I think we'll see three a lot more than we have in the past at certain points. But it's just common sense. TJ's older, so there's that element of it, the conserve thing. And people used to get mad when TJ would be off take himself off the field. At times it was. You're right. I think he's fine with that sort of element of it in terms of the when to play and to play less. But it will be interesting to see even how much thought is put in, how thoughtfully designed it is in terms of pass rush situations, whether it's on first and 10 is different. Who's out there on the third and 6 or the third and 12? Who's out there whenever it's second and 1? You know, the that kind of thing. How it will be divvied up. But again, if you have trust – if there's a respect and a trust from TJ Watt to Patrick Graham, you know what? I'm going to put my faith. He's going to put me out in the best situations for me to be productive.
0: When we come back, Cam Hayward's draft class of 2011 got some flowers recently and a pretty big title assigned to it. So we'll get to that next to wrap up the show. It's the Steelers Blitz on Steelers Nation Radio, part of the Steelers Audio Network.
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17: 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John Stallworth.
18: I'll often ask myself and even ask guys I play with about the Steeler type player. Did we draft those type players, or would they come into the environment and become immersed in an environment and it becomes a part of them? I don't know which one it was, but I think that the fact that we blended so well together as a team, that we went through some difficult times as a team, helped us. You know, people look at those years that we won the Super Bowls over that 6 or 7 year span, they think everything was all rosy, but we had issues. We were just tight enough, close enough to get through that. We had the leadership and on the field and within the coaching staff to get over things like that, to get through those difficult situations. When you play, you don't think about history. You think about today. And what you got to do today. You don't think about what's going to happen after you're gone, how this team is going to be looked at, or how you're going to be looked at years from now. You think about today and doing the job you have to do today and being the best you could possibly be today. I was drafted in the fourth round, and I got a phone call, I think from Myron Cope, and to tell me I'd been drafted by the Steelers. And Myron asked me a few questions, and that was it. I mean, there was, you know, I hung the phone up and I called my mom and told her I'd been drafted. Looking back on it, kind of comical that it would be Myron Cope that gave me a call.
19: And right down the middle of the field went John Stallworth.
18: The personal relationships, I think, stand out in my mind more than anything. Those relationships built with teammates and friends and things that you grow from and you learn from. Those are the big moments. Those are the times that when I think back over 14 years in Pittsburgh, those are things that readily come to mind.
17: The Steelers Legend Series on SNR.
0: Hard to believe that Cam Hayward has been in this league since 2011. Part of the 2011 Steelers draft class, which is a loaded draft class as far as the NFL is concerned. And we'll get to that in just a second, but man, I was in high school, Chris, in 2011 when Cam Hayward was drafted. Him still playing in the league and playing that position in this league is truly remarkable and something that is just unfathomable. And then you realize there's two of them because Cam Jordan was drafted in 2011 too, and he plays on the defensive line for the Saints, and he's a Hall of Fame type player too. He's in every way kind of like the Saints version of Cam Hayward. Yeah. Maybe even elevated more because the Saints don't have much of a rich history as far as individual talents are concerned. So he might be even higher than Hayward is considered over there in New Orleans. But, like, that's insane to me. Defensive lineman, you've been playing since 2011. Crazy, crazy. I can't do the stuff that I did in 2011 today, and I'm still 32. I'm still young, technically speaking. Like, it's truly unbelievable that those two are still kicking it.
1: Yeah, and did we do this by accident one day? We kind of went through and like, wow, that's 2011. Because, I mean, you go down this list. I mean, Cam Newton, Vaughn Miller, A.J. Green, Patrick Peterson, talked about earlier, and Julio Jones.
0: Well, this is the title that was handed to it. That's what I was teasing for. The speculation by Bill Barnwell at ESPN, is 2011 NFL draft the best defensive draft class in the history of this league? And you mentioned a couple of these guys, but he has locks for Hall of Fames, J.J. Watt, Vaughn Miller, Richard Sherman, Patrick Peterson. I mean, those are four locks to get into the Hall of Fame. There's also guys like Aldon Smith, who was insanely good, maybe just not long enough in this league. Robert Quinn was a very gifted player drafted. Justin Houston was a standout from this draft class, kind of putting them in that next tier. And then he talks about Cam Hayward and Cam Jordan as like the two left standing. But I think both of those guys are Hall of Famers as well. I think Cam Hayward's really playing himself into being a lock for the Hall of Fame right now. So that's five, if we include Cam Hayward, locks for the Hall of Fame in one defensive draft class. And as you mentioned, there's still like A.J. Green's in it. Wasn't Julio Jones a part of that draft class too? Like, AJ so Green, offensively speaking, an MVP in Cam Newton.
1: Yeah.
0: But defensively speaking, Barnwell's got a point. This is loaded with talent.
1: Yeah, when you look at that, and it is, I mean, it's some of those guys, and in a lot of ways, that makes more underscores Cam Hayward's longevity and Cam Jordan, too, that how long has J.J. Watt been retired by now? Like, and
0: how, Richard Sherman's been on the prime desk on Amazon Football for like 3 years now.
1: I mean, we know Patrick Peterson, we know his last season was here. We referenced him a little bit earlier. I mean, And Vaughn Miller still was, he was playing last year. I don't know if he signed for this year
0: yet. He's still technically kicking. They didn't include him in the list because he doesn't have a team right now. Yeah. But he had 9 sacks last year, so I think someone's going to sign him.
1: Yeah, he's still around, but he's certainly not the every down play. Like, didn't play the most snaps. Like,
0: he's a third string guy. Yeah. Something
1: so
0: like that.
1: In some ways, this also serves, and the initial point or the actual point is a good one.
0: The Cams are still starters, Jordan and Hayward.
1: And the fact that the longevity, not only is Cam Hayward still starting, but he's not just like this situational guy or whatever it is, or plugs in and, you know, backup type guy. He's still play. I mean, of all those guys you listed, some of them obviously have had on whole better careers. Like, I mean, J.J. Watt's an all-time great or whatever, but
0: that's the other thing I was going to say. It's like, it's not just that you have 5 Hall of Famers. We're including Cam as a lock. So we have 5 lock Hall of Famers. Let's throw Jordan in there too. So you've got 6 lock Hall of Famers. It's the fact that you're talking about the upper crust when it comes to some of these Hall of Famers. Like, J.J. Yeah. Watt's a Hall of Famer, also one of the greatest defensive players ever. Richard Sherman, Hall of Famer, also one of the greatest cornerbacks in the league's history.
1: I mean, what Vaughn Miller's 138 and a half sacks in his career. I mean, he's, you know, multi-time.
0: Compiler.
1: Multi-time. You think so?
0: No, I'm kidding. Oh, he's okay. A depoy. There's a little bit of a compiling aspect to it.
1: Well,
0: but you still have to compile 9 sacks when you're this old like he did last year.
1: The way he kind of bounced around a little bit. But I guess that's where I started this, started this little point here about Cam Hayward. Cam Hayward's still at a high level and every day. Like, Vaughn Miller, yeah, he got those sacks last year, but it's like he's been kind of bouncing around. I don't say hanging on. That's probably unfair to him to say that, but to a point, there's an element of that, right? You know what I mean? He sort of
0: the Bills made the big trade for him, right? Bring him up from Denver, and he really hasn't lived up to that hype since.
1: Yeah,
0: he kind of fell off in Buffalo. Honestly, good for Denver to get rid of him when they did, in the haul that they got for him.
1: And it's been now 8 years since he's had a double digit sack season, and I guess you could, but I mean.
0: But he's a Bronco legend. I think he won the Super Bowl MVP the year that
1: when they
0: won the Super Bowl.
1: And, I mean, what do we got? 1, 2, 3 first-team All-Pros.
0: 1 DPOY.
1: Yeah, 3 second-team All-Pros. He's runner-up at DPOY.
0: More times.
1: Yeah. So, he's
0: a Hall of Famer, yeah.
1: Yes, he's definitely a Hall of Famer, yes.
0: So that class is just loaded. And no offense to Cam Jordan, but Cam Hayward's kind of the torchbearer right now for it, because he's playing at a bit higher level than Cam Jordan is right now. Jordan's still very good, but Cam Hayward is an All-Pro, a second-team All-Pro last year. So it really is truly remarkable to see the longevity that he's displayed at that position and the ability that he's still displayed as long as he's played that position. And the thing that you mentioned too, like, with a guy like Vaughn Miller, like, when he comes back, like, they're going to limit his snap counts. Like, Cam Jordan didn't lead the league in snaps for that position last year. Cam Hayward at that age is playing more than anybody else, playing more than the rookies that were drafted.
1: Yeah.
0: Like,
1: yeah,
0: he's truly a unicorn in that aspect. Again, Miller and Jordan are still playing, so they're technically still unicorns too, I guess. But you get my drift. Cam Hayward is just doing stuff that is jaw-dropping, and that's why I think I have, despite him not getting any of that team success, any of that playoff success that he's been craving, I have moved him firmly into the lock category as a Hall of Famer, because he just continues to do it year after year after year. And when you're this old winning second team All Pros, the longevity of your ability is becoming one of your biggest cases to get into the Hall.
1: Yeah, and that's what, and it's Cam Hayward's had a career where, remember, he was sort of a backup. He didn't really ascend until like year 4 or so, and then
0: All Pros didn't start coming until like year 7-8 for him.
1: Yeah, then he took that next level at that point, and you kind of think that's, oh well, he's kind of peaking here, and now the peaks just keep lasting, and that's the part about it, is underscores those all-time greats that in that draft class, and he's the last man standing. I know the different positions and things, you know, it'd be different to ask maybe a cornerback like a Patrick Peterson to last as long as a D tackle necessarily, although, I mean, you know, I don't know if that's, but the fact that Cam, amongst all those, is still playing, and, you know, there was really no, like you said, the most snaps in the league. If you didn't know his age, you wouldn't think. They certainly didn't treat him last year like that. And part of it might have been necessity, and part of it was that he played a lot of defensive snaps last year. That was certainly an element to it. And there was a lot of injuries at his position. You would think just it would be wise, it would be smart to try to limit him more. And as we a little bit talked about with T.J. Watt, in terms of putting him in the right positions and getting that, I hate the word load management, but there's that's kind of what I'm talking about. But And at some point, there has to be a decline for the human body. But I don't necessarily. I wouldn't bet on it happening this year because, you know, people have been saying it for 5 or 6 years now. Oh, Cam Hayward's going to decline now and age out. But it hasn't happened yet. So I'm never going to predict it again until it actually happens.
0: That's the same where I'm at, too. Like, I've been saying that this is the year that it finally, you know, the rug gets pulled out from underneath him. It just never does. And in fact, I think he was better last year than he even was a year prior. He was hurt 2 years ago. So bounce back from, like, it was perfect last year to be like, ah, the injury happened. He definitely won't get back up to snuff. He was even better. So Cam Hayward, I will believe in you until, you know, you're 50 years old and you finally start to slow down a little bit. And by slow down, you're still like the second team All-Pro.
1: Yeah.
0: Training camp starts tomorrow, Chris. The players move in. We've got wall-to-wall coverage for you. It starts at 9 a.m. with me and Labs on the training camp report. We go all the way to 6 p.m. So we are live all day, every day that there is training camp up at St. Vincent College. I'm sure you'll be popping in and out of the radio booth from time to time. So anywhere, or there's not a better place to get training camp coverage than here on Steelers Nation Radio. So keep an ear out for that. He's Chris Adamski. I'm Tom Opperman. Guys, we blinked in training camps here. You blink again, the season's going to be starting. So full steam ahead. Enjoy camp. We'll talk to you next time on the Steelers Blitz on Steelers Nation Radio, part of the Steelers Audio Network.
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13: Field at St. Vincent College in Latrobe, Pennsylvania. It's day number 15 of continuing coverage of Pittsburgh Steelers training camp right here on Steelers Nation Radio and the Steelers Audio Network. I am Ed Troop, and I'll be joined shortly by Brian Bacco and Chris Adamski as they wrap up the Mike McCarthy morning press conference. And I'm sure they'll have lots to report whenever they get up here to the booth at Chuck Noll Field. And if you were listening earlier this morning to Tom Offerman and Bob Labriola on the training camp report, you probably already know. The Steelers have canceled practice to the public here today and have actually canceled practice overall. So no practice here at St. Vincent College, and Mike McCarthy electing to break camp here this morning and send everybody off back to Pittsburgh. Yesterday, the team did get in a full padded practice here at St. Vincent College, and there were some questions in and around that. Actually, the 2 days flip-flopped. I was expecting this to be yesterday due to the weather forecast, and the weather was here early in the morning. Then it broke. It was a beautiful midday here in Latrobe, so the team was able to get in a 2.5-hour full practice, and then the weather moved in later in the evening. The initial reports early yesterday were today was going to be a 50-50 shot. Well, with the rain last night here in Westmoreland County, and as well as overnight and into this morning, and the threat of more severe weather later today, the team and the college here at St. Vincent elected to be on the safe side, err in caution, and send the fans home. And at the same time, Coach McCarthy, with the weather forecast here this week, also electing to send the team home at this point in break camp. And as we speak, the workers here for the Steelers on the field, hard at work, breaking down equipment from the video equipment to the pads to the tarp that was on the field, protecting it here this weekend up at St. Vincent due to all the rain and the inclement weather. They are wrapping all of that up, putting a bow on it, and they will be on their way. But here on SNR, we are not putting a bow on things quite yet. We will do that this evening at 6 o'clock with Wes Euler and Tom. Tom Offerman. Tom and Bob are already done. Labs and Tom are done for the day and for this training camp as they just signed off. Myself, Chris Adamski, and Brian Bacco will be done a little bit later here today at 1 o'clock, and then we'll have Rob King and Max Starks in the locker room from 1 to 3 for their final show here at training camp. And then the final show will be The Drive with Wes Euler and Matt Williamson from 3 to 6 today, and that will conclude our 15-day run up here at training camp. Now, of course, the team's been here longer than 15 days. That's just 15 practice days that we broadcasted here for you from St. Vincent College. The team has been here. It'll be 3 full weeks tomorrow on Tuesday that they reported here first to camp. But as we said, they are exiting St. Vincent College a bit early. I think the original game plan was to get a full padded practice in here today, and then tomorrow was not open to the public, so today was the last open public practice. I think the team was still going to try to get another practice in tomorrow. Wednesday was to be announced. We would expect Thursday to be a walkthrough back in Pittsburgh for the preseason game, which is on Friday, this upcoming Friday, the 21st, 7 p.m. against the New York Jets. So the way this was all going to spell out is, you know, camp is wrapping up about a day or two early, and as we look off into the distance, we see some fancy cars exiting St. Vincent College. So those fancy vehicles, potentially, well, maybe it's just a fan. Who knows? Fans can have fancy vehicles too, right? But could be some players trying to get an early jump on getting out of camp here at St. Vincent College. We will have lots to cover during our 2.5 hours with you here today on our show. And as I said, we'll have Chris Adamski and Brian Bacco with us shortly. But we're going to talk camp wins and losses. Now the camp is officially over. We can talk about the things that went right during these, you know, 3 weeks, the things that not so much went wrong, but maybe were more challenges for the team up here at St. Vincent College. How about camp battles, too? Let's get into that during the show today. Quarterback 2 and 3, and even 4, they elect to keep 4. How about the running back spot with Caleb Johnson and Lou Nichols? Who is behind the starting 2 running backs here with Rico Dowdle and Jaylen Warren? Wide receiver 3 and 4, Roman Wilson versus Jeremy Bernard. Who has the lead position? We don't want to declare any winners yet because training camp's not over. It's over here at St. Vincent, but the team will, you know, still have 2 more preseason games. They have all the way till August 30th. So if I'm doing my math right there, well, that's 13 days. I guess that's not a whole bunch of time. So, but on August 30th, the NFL requires the teams to cut down to their 53-man roster, and then they can go ahead and add 16 more to the practice squad. So yeah, that's coming up, 13 days. In my mind, it was still, you know, 15 or 16 days. And I look at my watch and it's like, nope, that's 13 days, a little less than 2 weeks to go until training camps will conclude. The final preseason game for the Steelers will be that Thursday before the 30th on the 27th in Buffalo against the Buffalo Bills. And of course, this all leads up to the 2026 season opener at home at Acushnet Stadium on September 13th against the Atlanta Falcons. So a bit of a break between August 30th and September 13th for the team. But their training camp will be over and they'll be in their regular season practices on the south side leading up to the start of the season. But we'll get into those camp battles. And again, we're not declaring a winner yet. There's still a couple more weeks to decide most of this and 2 more preseason games. But we'll talk about wide receiver 3 and 4. Let's talk about the offensive line. The right tackle spot, Dylan Cook versus Maxi Onuchor. The right guard spot, Spencer Anderson versus Brock Hoffman. How about the defensive line? A big change that happened here early in camp was Waia Black going to nose tackle and Keanu Benton. Not only does he get a new contract the other day, but ahead of that, he moved from inside on the defensive line to the outside, the defensive end. Middle linebacker backup, Carson Bruner, was elevated on the depth chart. Malik Harrison was moved back, and then Alandon Roberts was signed last week. So there's some movement in that middle linebacker room as well. The secondary, the corners, Asante Samuel Jr. And again, we're going to get into this throughout the show here today, and I'm sure Wes and Matt will later on today, as well as Rob and Max. But Asante Samuel might have had the best training camp here up at St. Vincent these last 3 weeks. We will declare a winner in that phase as well a bit later on. But Asante Samuel Jr., Dalen Everett, very good camps from the corner position. Deshaun Elliott finally got back onto the practice fields here. He was here the whole time, but very limited early on as he was working his way back from injury. And then yesterday, he was on full display pretty much the entire practice. To us, at least, it looked like he was near 100% getting his work in here from St. Vincent College. Robert Spears Jennings, a very good camp up here. Gabriel Rubio, a late draft pick, has shined on that defensive line. So there are some really good camp stories for us, not only to discuss today, but for all of our shows here on SNR the rest of this week and really the rest of this month leading up to the start of the regular season. And there's still more to come. You know, still 2 more preseason games that will tell us more to these stories as we continue to navigate the Steelers' preseason here in 2026. We'll also get into some camp awards a bit later on. Who was the camp MVP? How about Camp Phenom? Biggest surprise here at St. Vincent College, and who was the best rookie? So we'll get into those 4. We'll get Chris and Brian Bacco's thoughts. You know, Brian and I, just to tease that, on our regular show leading up to camp, we did our predictions ahead of time. And for camp MVP, I said Jaquan Brisker. Brian Bacco said Aaron Rodgers. Camp Phenom, Well, Brian Bacco said Will Howard. I said Eli Heidenreich. The biggest surprise of camp, I said Caden Wiegen, and Brian on his end said Lake McCree. Also, Danico Slaughter was another nomination by him. We did an offensive and a defensive biggest surprise. So for offense, for me, it was Caden Wiegen. For defense, I said Dalen Everett. So we'll get into that and more. And with that conversation, who was the biggest rookie surprise during this training camp? So Chris Adamski is getting settled in. We'll give him a few more minutes to get set up, and Brian Bacco should be shortly behind him here to join us up into the booth. And again, practice canceled here today altogether. Just up until about 20, 30 minutes ago, it was just closed to the public today, the campus, due to inclement weather in the area. But Mike McCarthy and the Steelers announcing shortly after that, just a little bit ago in his press conference, that camp is over. So they are breaking camp as we speak. And the players heading home back into Pittsburgh and the surrounding area, and they will resume their training camp from the south side later this week and leading into the start of that preseason game this upcoming Friday night against the New York Jets. We'll also talk our fantasy draft today as well. Preseason game against the Jets. We did this last week. I'm not going to brag, but, I beat up Chris and Brian pretty good when it came to that last week with picking our fantasy players for that first week. So we will we'll predict our preseason game number two fantasy football rosters for the Pittsburgh Steelers. And that's kind of fun because

0: today we can declare who we think was the MVP up here, the camp phenom, the biggest surprise and best rookie, and we'll do our fantasy draft as well. So we have a lot to cover here in the next 2 hours with you both. First and foremost, hello, welcome in. And with that, I also ask you to give me an update on what Coach McCarthy had to say this morning.
1: Well, good morning, guys. Good morning, listeners. Heard from so many SNR listeners walking around training camp practice this summer. So thank you very much to anybody who stopped me or stopped Ed or stopped whoever to tell them that they enjoy the shows and they enjoy the station. We are happy to have you. We appreciate it. And as far as the update on today, I mean, I guess it's almost old news by now, but if you're just tuning in or if you missed it or if you're trying to get it completely nailed down, if you're a little confused, the Steelers are heading home. Mike McCarthy did say he was about to go meet with Drew Aller and Will Howard, so maybe the rookies are hanging around a little bit longer, but I think otherwise they've basically been told, hey, training camp's over in Latrobe. You guys can go ahead and head back to Pittsburgh or wherever you live, and they are going to be off tomorrow. So they've broken camp. They'll practice on Wednesday. They'll have their usual pregame routine Thursday, and then they'll play the Jets Friday night at Acrisure Stadium. But kind of comes to a screeching halt here at St. Vincent, for better or worse. And, you know, that's a wrap on training camp 2026. Although, it's always semantics because, I mean, even in years past when the weather does cooperate, training camp doesn't really end. It ends out here in front of the fans, and they continue it, obviously, back at the UPMC Rooney Sports Complex on the south side. But that's a wrap for the open practices portion of the preseason.
0: Chris Adamski, your thoughts on the breaking news earlier this morning?
2: Yeah, it's a shame. I mean, Mike McCarthy said I was looking forward to today's practice. Today was an important practice, and we were all looking. I mean, yesterday, I mean, for my money, it was after we left the show signed off. It was the best practice at camp from a spectator's standpoint. It was the most physical. It was the highest paced. We had our little kerfuffle at one point. It was just seemed like even the individual drills, there's a lot of, you know, teamwork that you could watch, the 11 on 11s. Anyway, yesterday was really fun practice, I thought, in terms of ranking the ones that are open to the public, open to the media for that matter, I guess. It was the best yesterday, so I was looking forward to one of those today, too. But that's it, and it's a wrap. And hey, time moves on. We'll be on the south side here in a couple of days, and another game in 4 days.
1: Two things that are undefeated. Mother Nature and Father Time.
2: That's right.
3: That's it.
2: They combined.
3: They are still undefeated, gentlemen.
2: Both of them got us this week here, today here.
0: And you know, guys, I said at the top of the broadcast, I thought, you know, going into yesterday morning that this was going to be yesterday and today would have been yesterday. Does that make sense? I thought we were going to flip-flop the weather a bit. Going into yesterday morning, it looked like, you know, the weather was going to be a little bit more challenging on Sunday as opposed to Monday. So my thoughts were we could potentially be washed out on Sunday and then give it a go here today for the final practice here at St. Vincent, open to the public. But that narrative flip-flopped. Yesterday, the weather was questionable in the morning, but then the skies opened up to sunshine during midday, and they had a full 2.5-hour practice yesterday here from St. Vincent College. This morning, of course, we had a lot of weather that moved in last evening here in Westmoreland County overnight into this morning. You know, it's dry right now. However, we know there's a lot of storms in the area, and I think the Steelers, again, out of an abundance of caution to their fan base, to the players, to the organization, they make this smart move, and logistically as well, Brian, to pack things up and just head to the south side and get the rest of their work during this training camp done there.
1: Yeah, I mean, obviously, you know, lightning was something that Mike McCarthy mentioned yesterday as you don't want to play around with, and that was another, I guess, aspect of this forecast coming up out here today in Latrobe / Unity Township / Lawson Heights always shows up on my weather app for whatever reason. I still don't think I've ever been to Lawson Heights, but I'd like to go sometime. Maybe I'll hit it up on the way home. Shout out to the Lawson Heights residents. But, I mean, another part of this, too, guys, I mean, we were talking about it last night when we were hanging out. Yeah, I mean, it came down. And if you were listening to The Drive, Wes and Matt were, I think, live narrating the epic rain that hit these fields last night. So that probably didn't help matters either.
0: Right.
1: I don't know exactly. I guess maybe the indoor facility here, it's great to have as a backup plan, but maybe wasn't quite going to fit what they had in mind today. For the session, for the work. So, yeah, and, you know, other solutions that the Steelers have used in years past, you know, busing the team back to the

0: Southside, practicing there at the facility, and then returning. You know, that might make more sense earlier in camp. Probably wouldn't make a whole lot of sense when it's the last scheduled day of camp anyway. Full day, I should say.
1: And Chris, just to go with what Brian said too, you know, one thing that we've seen on full display since day one of this training camp is Mike McCarthy has a plan. Very organized. He has a plan before each practice, after practice, the pre-practice press conferences that he had with all of you in the media. And I'm sure this was also part of his plan, that if they got to this point in this training camp, or whether it was just going to be too challenging, that they would, you know, pivot and make this move back into Pittsburgh.
2: Yeah, it was mapped out to point, and you got to be they use the former coach, light on your feet, and they had things mapped out the way they wanted it, and now there's a little switch even in the terms of the Southside version of the practice and the day off the players would have. But I guess logistically, if you're breaking camp, then it's better to have one particular day off than the other. Is how about this, it's not a golf cart, what are those things called, that he's pushing a you imagine having a defensive tackle pushing back your guard like that. I never seen a blocking sled get pushed that, or because it's being pushed by
1: a tractor.
2: Yeah. Well, a flatbed tractor thing. It's kind of neat to
1: there
2: watch.
1: There you go. Yeah, there's a lot of movement right now here at St. Vincent College. And, you know, guys, when before the announcement was officially made, or right after I made it, the Steelers contacted me to make the PA announcement, as I've done all camp here from the press box. The video equipment on the field was the first thing that they, not only did they break it down like they normally do, they packed it up and got out of here. So when that was occurring, I started thinking to myself, I wonder if there's a change in plans here. And then, of course, our own Brian Bacco confirmed that as well, that was the game plan going forward for this camp. And, you know, guys, it's funny because I was talking before you guys got up here that, you know, training camp will continue. So we're going to name our MVP, camp phenom, biggest surprise, best rookie during the show today. However, that could still change. You know, there's still more time left in this training camp. It just won't be here in St. Vincent. However, I looked at my watch. All of a sudden, it's August 17th. The cutdown day is August 30th. That's only 13 days from now. So, you know, we are on the other side of all of this preseason. The two games will happen rather quickly this Friday. Then they turn around and play the following Thursday in Buffalo, and then we'll get to that 30th date.
0: Yeah, we can still go through the highs and lows of camp out here for sure, because fans had the chance to be out here, which means by extension, we can talk and write about what we see. And, you know, you had Bob Labriola's training camp report every day outlining what went on, and I pinch hit on that a couple of times. And there was Friday Night Lights on a Saturday night, and yesterday's skirmish. Things were really kind of building toward today, and I was looking forward to a pretty, I think Mike McCarthy had said yesterday it was going to be an all competition practice today, so now I assume they'll do that probably on Wednesday instead. But that would have been fun, but it was still a fun summer out here, and there was still plenty to see, plenty for the eyes to feast on in camp.
1: And all three of us brought our families up with our kids to come watch practice, and only one of us in this booth were successful doing that, and that's you, Chris Adamski. You brought your clan up here during a nice weather day, beautiful weather day. Meanwhile, Brian was scheduled today to have his family. Mine was a couple weeks ago, and both were washed out due to weather.
2: Yeah, it's crazy how that first week, and then I guess what you get, what you you didn't knock on wood, or we didn't collectively, you jinxed it, or just the law of averages, the hidden vigorish of Western Pennsylvania weather. That first week, it seemed like practice every day. It never did have a practice that was like 90 some degrees or way too hot like we've had a lot of times. And I don't think the reasoning is not even because they're morning practices rather than the mid afternoon. That I just think none of those days the past 3 weeks up here in Westmoreland County got that hot. There were some humid, sticky days. I'm not saying it was super comfortable, but that first week in particular, I felt like it was, there were days in the, I didn't even hit 80, and it was sunny, and there was blue skies everywhere that first week. And then after the first week, I don't think we've really hit one since, where I guess Saturday's practice was probably, and it was the shortest practice at camp. That was probably the best weather we've had since the first week. Other than that, I think every single day there's been some sort of either rain or potential rain or move or cancellation or you know, whatever it might be since then. So, but again, that's Western Pennsylvania weather, right? You got to factor that in at some point, and that's quite frankly they're going to play games like this, I'm sure, at some point in the rain too this season.
1: And one of the biggest differences up here, and you guys have been up here for a lot of summers as well, is, you know, a lot of times, more than none, you have the hot summer days, the humidity, you're near 90. 90 degrees. As you said to me last night, Chris, you're like, hey, one thing that I used to take advantage of at camp is I'd walk around and sweat off everything I've eaten up to this point on the field. And then maybe a thunderstorm just comes out of nowhere, just normal summertime heat and humidity. That didn't happen too much up here. I mean, I think the temperatures for the most part, Brian, were, you know, upper 70s, low 80s. The first week was great. It was sunshine every day. But obviously the last 10 days or so, we've had this off and on, storms and showers.
0: Yeah, definitely a bummer. But, you know, I don't think time of practice or anything really could have changed that. I mean, it is what it is. As they say, and I think that is apropos here. But yeah, I mean, it's an abrupt end to camp, and yet, you know, there was plenty that went on, plenty of preparations that got done. I mean, it was still the staging ground and the foundation for you know, a pretty solid preseason performance the other night. So from that standpoint, I certainly can't be too disappointed. But Mike McCarthy did say he's disappointed.
1: Right
0: today, and you know, annoyed a little bit too, but he said he still thinks this is a great environment to bring your team in, where you can knuckle down, as he put it, and focus on football and have bonding time, and that's always been the MO for bringing the team on location to St. Vincent and doing a location camp, an away camp. So he still seemed very invigorated by this opportunity, and said he's already looking forward to next year, that there's some things he might want to change and tweak to maximize the St. Vincent environment. And, yeah, I mean, that's obviously a good sign for the folks out here who might have lost out on one more day, but they'll probably be counting down until 2027.
1: Whenever we come back here on SNR, we're going to talk about some camp wins and losses. Also, let's check in on the camp battles, guys. Now, that might be one category that we're not declaring a winner quite yet, because we're not to the start of the regular season. But let's see where everybody is in those camp battles as far as, is there one player above another? We'll get your takes on that. Key movements of players at corner, safety, wide receiver, defensive line, and we'll give out our camp awards, as well as doing our fantasy draft ahead of preseason game number 2. He's Brian Bacco alongside Chris Adamski. I'm Ed Troop. 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
1: From Chuck Knoll Field at St. Vincent College in Latrobe, Pennsylvania, it's day number 15 of Pittsburgh Steelers training camp coverage right here from St. Vincent College on Steelers Nation Radio and the Steelers Audio Network. I am Ed Troop, alongside, as always, Brian Bacco, Double B, and Chris Adamski. And fellas, camp washed out here today, not only for the fans when they closed St. Vincent College earlier this morning, but they've also elected just a completely washout practice here today. No practice, and the team has elected to break camp and head to the south side, back to Pittsburgh. And just like that, 15 practice days here at St. Vincent College that were open to the public that we broadcasted in 3 full weeks. Tomorrow, it would have been 3 full weeks that the players reported here at St. Vincent College, is over. It's done. And the team will pick up preseason game number 2 this upcoming Friday, August 21st at 7 o'clock at home against the New York Jets before turning around quickly the following Thursday on August 27th at Buffalo. That is also a 7 o'clock kick. Yep, I confirmed that. Chris Adams is going to throw his glasses on just to tell me that I am correct and it's not a 7:30 game. 7 p.m. the next 2, and then that's it, guys. August 30th, just like that. 13 days from today, they will have to cut down to 53, and 16 can be added to the practice squad as well shortly after that, and your 2026 Pittsburgh Steelers roster will be set.
2: Yeah, it's we talked about the passage of time and how much it's changing day by day. Or, you know, day by day, we're getting closer and closer to real games. We're now down to your, what'd you say, 13 days to cut down day, 4 days of the next game, 10 days to the preseason finale. The preseason ends, and we're at 27 days to the opening game of the season. So that makes 20 days.
1: That sounds right.
2: Or 21 days until the first regular season practice, if you want to call it that. It's always on Labor Day, which I don't know if that's a milestone or not, but it's kind of the start of the season in earnest in that sense, in terms of the team's routine and what they're doing. So the passage of time's going, and now, you know, this is one of those things where let's see. So they net lost a practice or lost a field time here, and that's something. If you're some of these guys that are, you know, undrafted rookies or reserve future guys, this is an opportunity that they lost. So the clock's kind of ticking on a lot of those players that are trying to make the team, make an impression, find a role, get them starting, you know, those type of things. And so in that sense, I guess we can start making more and more, feel more and more confident when we're looking at depth chart-wise, things like that, observations that way. And, you know, some of the spots that were available in terms of starting spots or depth chart spots, and they've pretty much held status quo throughout camp so far. So if they haven't changed by now, and we're what, 3 weeks since reporting day at this point, and we're, what, the midway point? Today's the midway point. Think of it that way. We're midway point between reporting day and the start, yes, of the regular season.
1: So yes.
2: Halfway through the preseason.
0: And over is the part where we can just simply look out there and tell you what we see as far as the depth chart and who is where. Now that they move to behind closed doors on the south side, it's really going to be more up to the players themselves to confirm what's going on, or Mike McCarthy to confirm.
1: Yeah, we won't be broadcasting those live. So.
0: Right, yeah. And, I mean, you'll see it. You'll see it play out in the preseason too, of course, but it'll be a little bit trickier to decipher the fallout of some of these preseason games. But to Chris's point, yeah, I mean, didn't seem like there was a ton of fallout from that first that preseason opener. Mostly guys still in the same spots, and you know, you're any head coach, Mike McCarthy included, he's weighing preseason performance, he's weighing daily practice performance, he's probably weighing things that you don't even see. I mean, he's weighing stuff that's going on, you know, in the meeting rooms, and how players are doing, probably, you know, reciting stuff from the playbook and,
1: right,
0: the mental aspect of their jobs that's obviously taking place, you know, early in the morning or up here after practice, that the assistant coaches, the position coaches are trying to gauge. So that all goes into it. And, you know, it was still a good evaluation period for McCarthy up here. And, you know, I think it does add some juice to the equation when there are fans out here who can cheer you, boo you, you know, criticize you, praise you when you make a play. on the St. Vincent practice fields, but going to have to wait till next year now for any more of that.
1: Guys, let's talk some camps, wins and losses for you both. I'll queue up a couple, but feel free to give your feedback on those as well as add your own. First and foremost, one of the biggest things that stood out to me from day one was how organized head coach Mike McCarthy was with these practices and really a no-nonsense camp, right? From our perspective, you can even use the term boring. Boring training camp, but I think that's a good thing, guys. It was business, back to business, business 101. And again, not that Mike Tomlin and those 19 training camps that occurred here and a few at Acushore during COVID weren't that, but there wasn't a lot of fireworks up here. It was just like football 101, back to basics, from the time that horn hit right at 11 o'clock most days until it went off to conclude practice later on at 1:20 p.m. He had a very organized plan for these practices, and it was all not only down to the minute, but down to the second.
2: Yeah, well, I mean, like anything else, we knew there'd be a lot of newness to all this. There's a lot of people learning new routines. I mean, think about it. You have to be pretty much a 25-year-old person, well into adulthood, if you follow the Steelers closely, to remember any training camp that was not run by Mike Tomlin. So we knew there would be differences, and there certainly were differences in a lot of the ways it was done. And, you know, there was a lot of cool things, like even like the very simple what two spot he calls it. I keep calling it like the double field using two 11-on-11 periods. Just the efficiency with the way things are run. Yes, there's a lot less physicality during this one, and you know we'll see again how that all plays out going into the season. I mean, we had an entertaining practice yesterday, so I am curious to see. And again, a lot of this stuff, I guess to a point, Brian and I will get to see some of it, but you're not allowed to report it, even if you do sometimes, or at least what we can ascertain from the regular season practices. That's another, we'll see how different it is. But yeah, there was a lot done, and we know how much he spent time with the quarterbacks. I think that was something that was kind of eye-opening. I don't know if that's necessarily unexpected, because we know that's sort of his focus, but that was something that was really interesting and notable from these practices, is Mike McCarthy and the focus on that. And obviously, that's a very important, very high-profile, people want to talk about, the young quarterbacks in this team.
0: Yeah, absolutely. We knew coming in that all eyes were going to be on the QBs, and that certainly didn't change. And, you know, the preseason opener only stoked the flames of that, for sure. It's something that every quarterback in the NFL knows that all eyes are on them every time. Not even the NFL, every level of football, college, high school, peewee football. If you're the quarterback, all eyes are on you every play. So it's a pressure-packed position, made even more so when you've got a sixth-round pick who was a prominent player in college, a third-round rookie from right down the road at Penn State. So I mean, those guys had probably a lot weighing on them coming into this camp, but it certainly didn't seem like they were beset by some of the pressure. I think they thrived in the elements, and they did it, you know, when the lights were on, which is most important.
1: Brian, another good takeaway too from this training camp, and this is good news for the Pittsburgh Steelers and Steelers Nation, was the injury bug kind of avoided the Steelers for the most part. A couple here or there, Max Ionichor, a big one that occurred during practice, Brandon Echols with an ankle. We know DK Metcalf and Michael Pittman didn't practice here or play last week. But overall, I think the Steelers come out of this camp pretty unscathed, and maybe that was part of the Mike McCarthy plan to go in and not have as physical as a camp. It was still physical, especially yesterday. We saw that on full display, but for the most part, they come out pretty much injury free.
0: Yeah, I mean, as far as we know, it's not like,
1: as far as we know,
0: he doesn't have to give injury reports this time of year. It seems like it's a lot of just kind of minor nagging things, and there were a couple there. Cole Burgess was lost early in training camp to a pretty significant one, and he was waived injured. Same with backup offensive lineman Lorenzo Thompson. But I think those were the only two like definite training camp injury ended their time with the Steelers or their 2026 seasons potentially. Otherwise, I mean, it seems like these guys are just dealing with day-to-day bumps and bruises. But again, Mike McCarthy is not really one to shed too much light on the injuries. So I guess it's possible that guys could be dealing with more, but I don't think any of us get the vibe that it's significant. Although, I mean, you look at someone like Max Ionichor and ended up being maybe a little bit more problematic than they initially thought. He wasn't scheduled to practice today, so McCarthy said you probably shouldn't expect to see him out there Friday night against the Jets. That would now be two of three preseason games for the first round pick. And actually, McCarthy made the point too that it's not even just about the preseason experience or lack thereof. It's
4: missing valuable reps out here that they can put on film and kind of develop a teaching progression training point for a player, especially a young player who they have high hopes for. And he missed out on a lot of tape that way too. So if you want to extrapolate and read too far into it, you can say that's maybe one injury that will clearly impact the team starting week one. If that means that Ahanachor went from potentially pushing to start to Dylan Cook certainly starting.
1: Chris, your thoughts on the injury situation for the Steelers coming out of this training camp in Latrobe?
2: Well, I just want to add in what Brian just said right there. I brought it up last night, and I'm not predicting this per se, but last night's show at Dino's with Ed was with us.
1: That's
2: and,
1: right.
2: Mike Pursuta and on Steelers Nation Radio.
1: Fun show again.
2: Yes.
1: It was a fun weekend with you, Chris. We had two days together, right, huh? It was a weekend of the Damski and Troop.
2: That's right.
4: You want me to just leave?
1: Yeah, get out of here, Brian. Because right. I spend the rest
4: I
1: of the...
4: I hit the road, too.
1: I spend the rest of the 12 months with you, so...
2: But is Broderick Jones entering that you said, Dylan, I don't think it's 100%... 100% that Dylan Cook starts. I think it's still very likely that's the case.
1: Oh, yeah.
2: I think Broderick
1: that's
2: Jones,
1: not over yet.
2: I think that's one of the little hidden stories of camp is that Broderick Jones, your former first-round pick, who up until last November so much was thought about part of your future, I think, and then all of a sudden became sort of like he might never play a snap again for the Steelers, not only was on the roster to start camp, or not on pop, I should say, but he's been in every practice so far. He played the most snaps during the preseason game. He's acquitted himself like as if he's – I know he's still building up strength and everything, but it doesn't look like he's totally overwhelmed out there. Again, I don't know what – especially with the Ahanachor here, I don't know if he does have a long-term future with the Steelers regardless, but I think it is a story. He's entered the – 3 weeks ago I would have told you you're insane if I would have considered Broderick Jones would start the regular season opener. Now all of a sudden I think it's possible.
1: And part of that storyline too, Chris and Brian, with Maxi Onichor, he had a great start to camp before he got injured. I mean, he was the talk of the camp. Asante Samuel Jr. was another one, and still might be number one on that list. We'll get to that a bit later on with our MVP and camp phenom, biggest surprise, best rookie so far, what we saw up here in Latrobe. But Maxi Onichor, by all means, was checking all the boxes early on in this camp, especially when they first put the pads on. I mean, when they started putting the pads on after that first week, they started making contact. Maxi Onichor stood out in a big way. It's unfortunate that he went down with the injury. Hopefully they can get him back sooner rather than later. Time will tell. But the early returns from Maxi Onichor and really the rookie class up here at St. Vincent, not just the first preseason game last week against the Green Bay Packers, but what we saw here on the field each and every day with this rookie class here in 2026 was nothing short. But I don't want to use the term great because they're only rookies. It's only training camp, but it looks very promising.
4: Yeah, it does. And, I even think somebody like, Jennings Dunker got off to a little bit of a slow start, mm-hmm. maybe in terms of where and how and when they were using him. But you start to see the reasons why they believed in him as that last third round pick and putting him on the interior with how strong that he is. That's something that you can mold and work with, even if it's not taking place for him in his rookie year. But these are all very natural developmental curves, I think. O-line's a tough position to just throw a rookie in there and expect him to thrive from day one. It would have been nice to see Ahanachor, whether he could sink or swim in preseason action. Not that that determines your future one way or the other, but it's just kind of that first anticipation for fans too. It's all still ahead of him. Future still bright for potentially both of those guys and potentially together on the right side when the time comes. But for now, this goes back to the spring now. There was obviously a certain level of confidence in Dylan Cook and Spencer Anderson to hold down those spots if necessary and do so for as long as necessary.
2: I think probably the two, if you're going to go positive aspects of camp are, and everything with the grain of salt of camp and practice and preseason, whatever. But from where we stand right now on August 17th and having one preseason game down and through in the St. Vincent part of training camp done, from where it's at this moment, I feel like the rookie class has impressed. I feel like you got to be I think each go up and down the line, they each had at least a moment or moments, or you could sit here and be positive about them in a different way. We'll see how it plays out, of course. but I don't feel like any of them have been outright disappointments. Like, I feel like, you know, there's been years past where there's high draft picks and you're like, eh. Like, and you're like, but, and you kind of write it off and say, oh, well, he's still developed. And that applied too. And, you know, that the same way this could apply the opposite way. But I think overall, you feel good about this rookie class. I think you also feel good about the quarterback play. And you can take that two different ways, all four of them, and not that you expect Aaron Rodgers to slip or anything, but I guess there's some. He's 42 years old. I guess there was a chance that maybe we set a camp, and he's cooked, you know, and that certainly was not the case. And we saw that throw to Roman Wilson yesterday.
1: Oh, wow. That was spectacular. Yeah. 60 yards easily stride in coverage.
2: He still makes your jaw drop and almost on a daily basis, and I think Mason Rudolph's had a good camp, and most high profile, the two young quarterbacks have overall had a pretty good camp. We know what happened in the preseason game. So you had all that up, that those are kind of the positives, and those were some of the, you know, the bigger storylines heading into camp. Any camp is about the rookies, and this one about the young quarterbacks.
1: And one other note, guys, just to wrap up this segment of camp wins and losses, what we saw here the last 3 weeks. I do want to point out DK Metcalf early on in this camp because he got a lot of reps and a lot of good reps with Aaron Rodgers. Now, it's year number two. The timing last year was not bad. It was good. In fact, it was good most of the time. But here, at least starting out this training camp in 2026, that first week, even when they were just in helmets and shorts, when they put the pads first on, it seemed like there were two receivers that Aaron Rodgers was going to early and often in every one of these practices with the ones, and that was DK Metcalf and Roman Wilson being the other one. For all means, until he got, you know, banged up a bit here and had to sit out some of these, you know, last handful of practices in the preseason game, Brian, DK Metcalf looked spectacular.
4: Yeah, he did. He was very, very active early in camp. Got very busy with Aaron Rodgers, and it looked like that rapport, how you want it to look in year two with the shared experience last season and all the reps that they had under their belt, of course. You saw some ups and downs last year, of course, in 2025 with those two working together for the first time. But I think they had a really strong connection out here on the practice field. And I'm eager to see it play out in the regular season because,
1: agreed,
4: you know, Rodgers is obviously still has the arm strength and the arm talent to sling it all around. DK Metcalf is still kind of a unicorn when it comes to what he gives you as a wide receiver out there. And now you have a different complement to him and Michael Pittman Jr. and even Jermaine Bernard and even Roman Wilson. He's not different. He's the same guy. He was here last year, but I think he's taken a major step in his game. And 2026 Roman Wilson might look quite a bit different from 2025 Roman Wilson, if all goes according to plan on that front, to supplement what Metcalf gives you.
1: Chris, your thoughts on DK early on in this camp before he had to sit out these last handful of practices?
2: Yeah, he was. Listen, he has the track record he got here. I mean, last year we know, there's no number two receiver. There was a search for number two receiver, and you finally get a Michael Pittman in here, so you know. I'd expect a bigger production year this year from DK Metcalf, and we saw him. He kind of wild last year in the practice fields too. I mean, look, you can't. I mean, the body type he has and the things he can do. I mean, he's a rare athlete in terms of that package he has, in terms of his size and his speed and just his ability. So he's fun to watch at all times, and that definitely shined here early in camp. I mean, he's missing practice now, but you don't have any indication or any belief that's really anything significant. You know, this old thing, if it was the regular season, or you know, I'd expect he'd probably be out there even now, and if there was a meaningful game coming up, they're all meaningful. I hate to disparage the preseason games, but yes.
1: Yeah, they're big for especially the backups.
2: Yes, there'll be some.
1: No doubt.
2: So I don't think that's any, but yes. Yep. He stood out, and Roman Wilson is. I mean, I wonder how much they were trying to kind of pump up his confidence and get him sort of, you know, and if that's part of it. But there are other guys that they. I mean, that's a sign of faith in him to begin with, right?
1: Yep.
2: And the fact that he's answered the call and made plays, he definitely stands out, right? I feel like I said this last year and whatever, we'll see what happens, but I mean, he's had a good camp. You got to admit that. He definitely has.
1: It's kind of funny, folks, that when we started our first practice broadcast, all of us were just, you know, we were doing what we normally do. We talk to each other and we look at each other. Well, we're now trained 15 days later that when we're having these conversations, we're all just looking straight ahead, or you're looking at your laptops as you're multitasking. But none of us are making eye contact, because during these midday training camp shows, we couldn't make eye contact because everything was happening on the field. And Chris, you and I are talking. Brian's busy over here doing some work too. And we're looking at the field and there's nothing to look at because there's nobody on the field other than the field crew. And I do want to give them a shout out. Will, Ryan, Colin, and Tyler, the field crew for the Steelers up here at St. Vincent, they are putting the finishing touches on these fields. And at the beginning of camp, I talked to them several times when I was walking around the practice fields before we started our broadcast for the day. And they said when camp was over, they have to return the fields, you know, in good condition, the way they found it, back to St. Vincent College, because obviously St. Vincent uses these fields for all of their sports, do the Bearcats throughout the academic year and summer leading up to Steeler camp. So they are working hard right now, but again, especially in the last 48 hours, boy, oh boy, did they earn their paychecks. Will, Ryan, Colin, Tyler, the field crew, if anybody's listening to this and they know those guys, please pass that along to them. That well, here in the press box, we watch them each and every day work all day long into the evening to get these fields right. And they are tarping up the field now, taking the tarp off, and they'll get everything back to normal for St. Vincent College to start their 2026 seasons, Chris.
2: Yeah, the fields have held up well. As we said, there's been a lot of rain. Yesterday, it was crazy how pretty much it rained. It's sort of an exaggeration, but from, I mean, it was 4 a.m. or whatever, but from the start of the day, literally all 24 hours of the day, except for like a three-hour window, right around when practice could be held. So, and I know that, but putting the tarp on at its own is apparently on the drive.
1: Challenging, yeah.
2: Play by, but putting it on is a challenge in itself. But the tarp, I think, helped them have practice outdoors yesterday. So, you know, the fans got one more show, and Mike McCarthy and the Steelers got one more day to utilize multiple fields and have an outdoor practice and everything. So, that worked out well. That was one of it. But yeah, that's a credit to them. And yeah, we're sitting in our show, instead of doing play by play of the practice or talking about, we're seeing a practice, we get to see them. It's kind of interesting to see them break everything down, right? We're seeing the dummies be put away, the blocking dummies, tackling dummies, the equipment. I saw them take down the, on the far left as we're looking from the press box or from the bleachers, there was all camp, there's the three flags of the three countries that the Steelers have the marketing rights to, Mexico. I'm hopefully get this wrapped. Mexico, Ireland, and Germany.
1: Yes.
2: And they were hanging there, and I just saw somebody take them down for the and put them probably for next year, bring them back or whatever. So you know, we'll see piece by piece as we sit here over these 2 hours or two and a half hours in your case, we'll see things the field being broken down. It's kind of sad, every year a lot of people look forward to this, and a lot of ways, I'll be honest, like family wise and everything, I'll be happy to be back home.
1: I think we all are.
2: Yep. But yeah, it's always something to see it, because you know how much this community and this I say university, I guess it's technically a college, huh?
1: Yep.
2: This college looks forward to it, and it's been such a great partnership for six decades, man, that's been doing this up here. So
1: long time.
2: To see the way everything fits in, and I'll say that even personally, how good the people are up here to deal with and to interact with every day.
1: Whenever we come back, we're going to check in on the camp battles here at St. Vincent College the last 3 weeks. What changed going into camp? We knew who the favorites were, who were in the lead positions, but was there any movement behind them? Brian and Chris and myself will get into that and more. We'll go over some key movements in other positions, as well as our camp awards, MVP, camp phenom, biggest surprise, best rookie, and our fantasy draft leading up to the preseason game number 2 at the end of the show here today. It's day 15 of continuing coverage of Pittsburgh Steelers Training Camp 2026 from St. Vincent College, live right here on Steelers Nation Radio and the Steelers Audio Network.
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1: Back here at Chuck Noll Field at St. Vincent College in Latrobe, Pennsylvania. We're having a great time. It's day 15 of continuing coverage of Pittsburgh Steelers training camp. Here it on Steelers Nation Radio and the Steelers Audio Network. I am Ed Troop alongside Brian Bacco and Chris Adamski. We are not leaving anytime soon. The team, the players, they are packing up. They are breaking camp. That was not scheduled to be that way, but the weather had other things to say. The Steelers earlier this morning, ahead of this week three, I don't know why I say week three, I guess we'll be three full weeks tomorrow. We'll say day 15. We'll just keep it at that. This would have been the 15th open practice to the public here in Latrobe. But due to inclement weather in the area, a threat for storms later this morning and into early afternoon, the team elected to close practice to the public, close St. Vincent College to the public. And then shortly after that, Mike McCarthy announced that the Steelers were closing practice altogether here at St. Vincent College. They were not going to use the indoor facility at the Dunlap Center. They were going to pack things up and head out and break camp today a bit earlier than planned. Players said they can he addressed the players and the staff to say they can head back to Pittsburgh or their homes in the area, and then they will pick up the rest of this training camp on the south side later this week and into the next two preseason games. Guys, we were talking about camp wins and losses before the break. Let's talk about some camp battles now. And I'll start right at the top, the quarterback spot. We know Aaron Rodgers is QB number one, no doubt there. But behind him going into this camp, we know that it was Mason Rudolph in the lead position for quarterback number two. And then just by seniority, I guess you can say, Will Howard, quarterback three, and then Drew Aller, quarterback four. Now we've seen 14 practices in front of us, in and around 14. There were a couple, you know, canceled that got moved indoors that we did not see. But we'll just call it at that, right? We'll call 3 weeks of training camp, Brian Bacco, as well as a preseason game under our belt. What has changed or not changed in your pecking order of that quarterback room?
2: I don't think anything's really changed yet. I would say, based largely on the preseason game, most of all, maybe the gap closing a bit between really all backups to Aaron Rodgers. You know, if maybe that's between Rudolph and Howard, maybe that's between Howard and Aller, maybe that's between Rudolph and Aller to some extent, but you just have to keep in mind that it's such a small sample size for a rookie in Aller who just got his first taste of NFL action, and you know, it wasn't even a half, right, of football. So I think that there's still much to be determined in those spots, but it's so far so good. And for somebody like Mason Rudolph, I mean, he obviously has acquitted himself well. He's drew a lot of praise from Mike McCarthy pretty much unprompted earlier in this camp. And I think they're still setting out to see, who's the guy who gives you the best chance if you need to put your backup in a regular season game. Rudolph has been in that seat. The other two have not. But McCarthy, again today, was very complimentary of the progress those two young guys have made.
3: And I feel like that's played out from what we've seen. And it's hard, I guess, you know, Will Howard hadn't played in a game, and we saw the results in the game. Yes, I understand, second half preseason, yada, yada, yada. But at the same time, those were their debuts. We had some, a two-minute drill. We had some situational. You had a long play. I mean, you can't argue with their three touchdowns and three drives by Drew Aller, but I just think overall you're just seeing even from compared to last year, a more comfortable Will Howard in terms of just his demeanor, his mannerisms, his body language. You can just tell, I think he has a greater grasp on things. And then, so I do think that that's been all positives. And, you know, there's a long way to go before you can, I mean, the end goal here is to develop their, and to ensure one of them, prepare one of them to be your long-term starting quarterback. And, there's
4: it might not. I mean, to be honest, I mean, there's a chance neither one of them will be, and that's fine. But I think that it won't be for thorough lack of trying and thorough lack of development and thorough. And I think to this point, everything's gone about as well. I believe that genuine. That Mike McCarthy, you said he gushed, you know, sort of talked. I believe that he likes where they're at right now. So we could see they just obviously still need to develop. There's still a long way to go to be that franchise quarterback. One of them is, but so far I think they've done everything that Mike McCarthy and the staff's asked them to do, and that'll play on even throughout the regular season, for sure, at least one of them and maybe two of them.
1: Let me ask you both this question, too, because there's been some debate in and around this, and I think we might have actually talked about this the other night at the casino during our remote, Chris, with Matt Williamson. You know, does Mason Rudolph really need to play much more for you in this preseason to change that opinion of you both? Because, you know, he's a veteran. He's in that quarterback two spot. I think you know what you have in him either way. But it's probably more important to continue to find out about Will Howard and Drew Aller these next two preseason games, Brian. So, you know, could you make the case to, you know, sit Aaron Rodgers and sit Mason Rudolph and let each of the two rookies, and of course second year and Will Howard, play each a half these next two games?
2: Yeah, I don't know that I'd want to sit Mason Rudolph for both because, you know, you're still trying to get him ready for the season potentially. And, you know, I still think that evaluating him in Mike McCarthy's offense makes sense. And that's the difference between just, you know, knowing what you've seen from him in years past. This is still his first season in this scheme. So I don't know that I would cut him out entirely of preseason participation, but potentially, you know, cut down the amount of possessions or series that Mason Rudolph gets, because I think honestly when you get to the end of this preseason, guys, like you're probably gonna wish you had a little bit more time to look at Will Howard and Drew Aller. You're gonna feel like, man, it's been good to see that all of that from them, but now it's September 13th and Aaron Rodgers is under center against the Falcons and we won't be seeing them anywhere other than practice. So I think that's an interesting topic and discussion to have here as we go into these final two preseason games, but I don't think I'm quite there on that. I mean, for both sides of the sword, I mean, on one hand, I'm not too worried about, Rudolph's protecting Rudolph, and I'm not like totally convinced that he is the guy who should be the backup. I think he's certainly the leader right now. I don't think he's done anything to really change that just yet, but, I think you still want to continue to assess him, and I'm not totally convinced that you're putting those other two guys on the back burner entirely just yet.
4: Yeah, I do. I think that we talked about over and over, and Mike McCarthy's been open about it, and I believe, and I think it's that a big reason why he was hired was to develop a quarterback. So I want, you know, as a lot of people talk about whether you keep the four quarterbacks, whether you keep the roster spot or not. I don't think they're going into it saying like, okay, we got to keep these other 49 guys, whatever that 49th guy is, it'll be the non-quarterback at that point. I think that the development of the next quarterback or the potential development of one of those guys being your future quarterback is so valuable that if you still look at Will Howard and say this has a future in the NFL as a quarterback, then I don't think you let him go. And they're not going to let Drew Aller go. And then, you know, then you come down to, I mean, Mason Rudolph has done what you expected and everything. And there is a conversation. I'm going to go back to that. If you believe that Will Howard can get you out of a stadium and a week 7 game against, in Baltimore, whatever it might be. That's not in Baltimore because I know it's the end of the season. But, you know,
1: I got you.
4: Yep. a big game in the fourth quarter, a tie game, whatever it is. Then at that point, if you truly believe in your heart, then it's kind of like, why do you have Mason Rudolph here? I don't mean it that way. Put it that way, but you know, if you
1: be nice, Chris.
4: Yeah, I know. But if you believe Will Howard can serve as a backup or Aller for that matter, then that's the answer to your question, right? I don't know, but
1: well, how about running back number 3 in both of your eyes? We know Rico Dowdle, Jaylen Warren, easily 1 and 2. However, that's divvied up 50-50 or one way or the other. That'll play out during the season. But behind him, do they keep 3 running backs? Do they keep 4? But most importantly, Caleb Johnson, has he done anything up here to sway you one way or the other?
2: I mean, it's hard to say that he has. And I think the biggest talking point here at this position, much like we expected, and it still is just the special teams aspect of it too.
1: Yeah.
2: And that's why, that, you know, to answer your question, Ed, who's the number three running back, I feel like it has to be Travis Homer at this point because of how much we've heard Mike McCarthy and Brian Angelico and Danny Crossman talk about, hey, if you're not a starter, or I guess in the case of Rico Dowdle and Jaylen Warren, a co-starter on offense or defense, you know, you need to be able to play special teams and you need to be able to contribute there. And I'm not saying that Caleb Johnson can't or isn't willing, but obviously Homer, from the moment he signed here in free agency, that has been on the agenda for him, is being not just a special teamer, but a core one. So I think the gap between him and Caleb Johnson and their special teams contributions is pretty large. So it sort of becomes a similar discussion to the quarterback one. You know, at what point is the juice worth the squeeze on keeping a young guy around, or, you know, a veteran backup around, or, you know, finding a way to keep four? Does it get to a certain point where you have to just say, unfortunately, the numbers aren't going to work, the math ain't mathing, and there's going to have to be an odd man out or two here?
1: The math is not mathing. I like that, Brian Pacco. You
2: never
1: always come up.
2: You never heard that one before?
1: That might, like, be a new one to me.
2: Your kids probably know that one.
1: That's, I'm sure they know a lot of that.
2: That's like Gen Z slang.
1: You know, here it's, and I'm with you.

0: by their face or anything. So, yeah, that was, and it seems like by everything you see and you hear, just in terms of, you look at the special teams reps, Homer's usually in a prominent role in that, and he's been taken, especially in days when maybe a Dowdle was down or Warren or somebody taking a maintenance day or they're trying to limit their, Homer's been taking significant reps. So I think he's certainly well, you know, I don't know what they have those map with like safe political, you know, the safe hold. They all do that for the, right, for the politicians. But right, like, I feel like he's relatively safe, like not, you know, 100% locked to make the team. So if you do that, if I had to say right now, I think Heidenreich's on the practice squad. I just think because
1: I
0: first of all, I don't know what exact role he's going to play right now. And you have the depth at those spots. And I do think I think they're intrigued by his skill set. And he would make a good practice squad player just because I think he can be versatile. And yeah, that's part of it. You need to your practice squad by its literal definition. You need to be a scout team. You need to be fill in at certain spots. And he can go to receiver, run some reps. He can go to running back runs. He could probably be even a, you know, an option quarterback to run some reps. So I think he's a valuable guy to have around. And they'll see if they can kind of develop him and mold him into next year.
1: And apparently he can hit a baseball too.
0: Yes.
1: Travis Homer, I'm with both of you. I think he is your third running back. And to Brian's point, maybe special teams plays into that too. I think Caleb Johnson's going to have to battle these next 13 days to make this roster. Eli Heidenreich, I think his place could be that practice squad. But we'll see. You know, and again, injuries can still occur too, and maybe one of these guys can get elevated. Before we go to break, guys, let's talk quickly about wide receiver 3 and 4 coming into camp. It's Roman Wilson versus Jeremy Bernard for the most part. Between what you saw here on the practice squad, we know both of them decent games against the Packers last week. Maybe a little bit more Jeremy Bernard because he's a rookie, so he got a bit more reps than Roman Wilson did. We knew this was a big camp coming in for Roman Wilson. Brian Bacco, Aaron Rodgers, as I said at the top of the show, went to 2 receivers early and often at the beginning and throughout the first part of this camp, and it was DK Metcalf and Roman Wilson.
2: Yeah, and I think, you know, I'm not switching up my tune at all on the receiver group. I think what I've seen out here in practice has only further reinforced to me that both Jeremy Bernard and Roman Wilson are going to be involved. I don't think Mike McCarthy is going to be super rigid, or Brian Angelico or receivers coach Adam Henry, for that matter, are going to be super rigid in, hey, this guy's our third receiver, so in any 11 personnel grouping, it's going to be these 3 guys out there. No, I mean, I think they're going to be changing guys in and out and lining people up at different spots to try to take advantage of some matchups depending on the game plan that week. And I think Jeremy Bernard probably gives you a little better run after catch ability than Roman Wilson does, at least in terms of making guys miss in space maybe. But, you know, Roman Wilson takes the top off of defense a little bit more than Jeremy Bernard does. So I think there's very much food on the plate for both of those guys. And I don't know how early they'll really be sitting at the table, but I think they're both in the plans for 2026, no doubt. Regardless of what number you want to put on wide receiver 3, wide receiver 4, I mean,
1: it's almost irrelevant, right? They're both going to play.
2: Yeah, I think so.
1: Yeah, that's a good point, Chris.
0: And that ties in some that receiving core into the tight end situation, and I don't want to say he's been a. I guess maybe I'm gonna give away some awards here. I guess, but I don't want to.
1: That's coming up.
0: I don't want to.
1: Don't give me your answer yet.
0: Foretell one of your awards, so I don't know how to get away from that. I forget I said that. Just forget I said that.
1: Well, there's space for all 3 of us in the 4 awards, so you all get to pick your own.
0: But separate from the awards, I will just note that there's a guy named Bobby Tonyan who is sort of who's, I don't say open eyes, because obviously he has a track record
1: some
0: in the league.
1: Eye browsers for him,
0: and he's been around, and it's not like he's an undrafted rookie or something like a Camp Darling in that sense. But I mean, he'd signed as we've talked about, he was a tryout in May. He didn't have much production these past couple years. There were many chances, kind of bounced around a little bit. So you wonder if his career's over and just sort of, just depth for camp. But he makes plays every day, and I think he's made himself part of that tight end group. And I don't know. We'll see in terms of, so now you have 3 tight ends. I think Nowakowski's going to play a big role in the offense, whether it be probably mostly at fullback. You know, maybe in the tight end, depends how you do the H-back thing, but in other words, that all kind of plays into the receivers. How much will those receivers play? Because there's only 5 eligibles in every single snap. You're going to have a running back every play, and then do you have Nowakowski out there? Do you have Freiermuth and Washington out there? Do you just have one of them out there? Then you only have, if 2 of them are out there, then all of a sudden you're down to 2 receivers. So that'll all, and I think that's the way that Brian Angelico and Mike McCarthy look at it too. It's not our top, or his re-

0: receivers for every player. This package, it'll be, you know, packages of five eligible players for whatever the situation is.
1: So that is the wide receiver, running back, quarterback debate for Camp Battles. Let's do one more. We got to sneak a break in here in a minute or two, guys, but I want to end the offense with this. The offensive line, right tackle, Dylan Cook versus Maxi Onuchor coming in. Broderick Jones now involved in that conversation due to the injury to Maxi Onuchor. Dylan Cook, a sluggish start to that preseason game last week, giving up two early sacks. Spencer Anderson has pretty much been the right guard most of this camp, but Brock Hoffman has also had good reps too, Brian Bacco. I think for the right tackle and right guard, especially to the injury of Maxi Onuchor, I think it's tough to make this call yet. I think we've got to see how this plays out these next 13 days.
2: Yeah, I think so too. And, you know, with somebody like Brock Hoffman, he's got the flexibility to play some center too. And, you know, as long as everybody's healthy, there's going to be an NFL caliber O-lineman, I think, who's, you know, on the outside looking in. When all this is said and done, we just don't know who that'll be just yet, whether it's a tackle, whether it's an interior guy. But, yeah, I mean, I think that group, you've heard Mike McCarthy say so much, hey, the combinations are what we're looking at. And he wants to try some different ones. He wants to try more of them. He still has plenty of time to do that here in this preseason preparation process. And we saw a lot of these guys, settle into their roles out here in Latrobe. But I don't think anybody can be too settled or too comfortable, because this is still a young group, and there are still some outsiders who came in this offseason who are going to be pushing for work. So stay tuned.
1: Chris Adamski, your thoughts on the offensive line? And again, I think this has to play out these next 13 days, as well as the next two preseason games.
0: Yeah, like I said, the first team has stayed generally, and I know he's done the shuffle thing Mike McCarthy has in terms of just seeing different pairings and getting guys ready for swing roles on different sides. As we sit here now, I still believe those will be the starting five. I think that Brock Hoffman is going to be the top backup on the interior. We've seen him rep a lot with the first team at both center and guard spots, and that makes sense. He's probably your guy there. Like I said, Broderick Jones has, especially with the Onuchor status right now, and we'll see if this lingers on too much longer. It's to a point where you do wonder if he'll be ready to go to be able to be in uniform for week one of the season. So I think that increases the odds that Broderick Jones, if he's not starting, if he's your backup swing tackle. So I feel like that unit's now the game. I think everybody acknowledges, from Mike McCarthy on down, and Brian Angelico, I think, referenced this some about the offense. If there was a downside to Thursday night's game, if there was a negative, it was the offensive line. Is that isolated? You know, I'm gonna ride with Troy Fautanu any day and to say, all right, you know, but he has, it's just the way it is. He's had a lot of pre-snap penalties during camp, during practices, had the two penalties during the long drive on Thursday night. So that's what he is. Now, I think that's more of a – I believe in Troy Fautanu being a good NFL offensive tackle, but that's something that the offensive line overall, their work from the preseason games was that. But overall, I mean, I still – again, Zach Frazier, McCormick, that left side of the line, I do believe in, and I still believe that Spencer Anderson and Dylan Cook will be your starters on the right side.
2: In baseball, we always talk about guys' splits in like April and May, and like, he's traditionally a slow starter. Like, that's kind of happened with Troy Fautanu for whatever reason. If you remember back to his rookie year, he kind of struggled in his first preseason action, and I think last year he got better as the season went along. So yeah, I'm certainly not pushing the panic button on the left tackle at all.
1: Guys, that's all offense, and that's pretty much where all the camp battles were coming in. The defense set for the most part. There was a bit of movement on the defensive line when we started camp. Waya Black goes to the inside, the interior, or stays. I guess he never moved. He got elevated to pretty much be the starter for Keanu Benton, who Keanu Benton makes the move from the inside to the outside, the defensive end. And then there's the middle linebacker spot, the backup right there. Carson Bruner becomes elevated up along with Cole Holcomb. Malik Harrison has moved back, and then Landon Roberts is signed last week at that middle linebacker position. But outside of that, on defense, I can't really identify too many camp battles.
2: I think there's too many guys dinged up that it's almost hard to even tell what this thing's going to look like until they get healthier out there, especially in the secondary.
0: Yeah, the secondary, that's the one area where it's almost all of the injuries in terms of the first teamers up and down the lineup. I mean, you realize that Deshaun Elliott finally went through a full practice on Sunday, which was good to see, because there was, you know, when you're doing that kind of a long term, I mean, it's 10 months, longer term injury, to get him cleared and go through a full practice. Now, it would have been nice to see if he was, everything got through unscathed and did the same thing again today. But it's good to have him back. And of course, the Pup guys, Joey Porter Jr., Jalen Ramsey, Brandon Echols, isn't it? Now been out for a while. You throw in Dante Kent in terms of the depth chart. That's the one area where we don't know what. I don't know if we know by now anyway how much Patrick Graham was going to show during practices and during the one preseason game. But in terms of, because there's so many unknowns to begin, everybody assumes Jalen Ramsey's kind of the starting nickel. But is he there every snap? Is he going back to safety some? Is he, you know, is he doing like a dime at different points? Or is he playing every snap? Is he just have packages? Like there's a lot that we don't know about how the defense will look. And again, we might not know anyway at this point, but we certainly don't know because there's been a lot of guys in the secondary right now on the field so far.
1: Trucks are moving out here at St. Vincent College. You look across the way, there is a lot of activity, a lot of movement. Folks are packing up. You know, the other thing too, guys, is the start to colleges. We're at that point now. I know some friends are going to Pitt. They had their move-in day this past weekend. Oh, okay. So when I say friends, I mean friends' kids. I'm an old man now, so it's not my friends. It's their kids that are going to college. But here at St. Vincent, too, I think you're starting to see some more movement with students showing up here on campus as well. Whenever we come back, we are going to give out our camp awards. MVP, Camp Phenom, biggest surprise, and best rookie here during these 3 weeks of Pittsburgh Steelers training camp. And in case you have missed it, Steeler camp has broke.
2: It's broken.
1: I don't know if it's broken, but it's they've broke camp officially here this morning. Practice canceled altogether, not just for the fans, but overall. And Mike McCarthy sending everyone off. So with that, a lot of movement here on the fields. They are packing up and heading to the south side to conclude the pickup and then eventually conclude this 2026 Pittsburgh Steelers training camp. He's Brian Bacco alongside Chris Adamski. I'm Ed Troop. You are listening to continuing coverage of day number 15 of Pittsburgh Steelers training camp 2026. I guess I can also say the final day for us here on SNR here in Latrobe from St. Vincent College right here on Steelers Nation Radio and the Steelers Audio Network.
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1: Day number 15 in the final day of Pittsburgh Steelers training camp, it turns out. We knew it was going to be our final day here broadcasting during the practice at St. Vincent College here on Steelers Nation Radio and the Steelers Audio Network. But turns out it is the final day overall here at St. Vincent College for the Pittsburgh Steelers as they break camp today. And we're seeing that unfold right in front of us here this morning. It looks like the field crew very quickly putting their finishing touches here. They've packed up relatively quick here in the last hour. They had the tarps on the field for the rain in the area this morning. They took that off as well as started to pack up some of the pads, the video equipment. In and around us, guys, we see moving trucks off in the distance near the dorms and the different areas where the team has made this their home for the last 3 weeks. And with that, Steeler camp is over here in Latrobe. But the preseason is not. Two more preseason games to go this upcoming Friday night at home at Acushur Stadium against the Jets. And then the following Thursday, the 27th, in Buffalo in the new Buffalo Bills Stadium at 7 p.m. And then the final cutdown day is on August 30th when the team has to get to 53 on the roster. And then 16 to the practice squad can be added after that. That is 13 days from now, so hard to believe, but we are in the final stretches of this off-season training camp, whatever you want to call it. The start of the 2026 season will be under a month now because that is on September 13th against the Atlanta Falcons, and today's the 17th, so we got less than a month to go until the start of the regular season.
2: Yeah, and it's right around the corner. It's such a lack of buzz up here today with no practice. It really does make you appreciate the environment that's out here every day at St. Vincent, and certainly that environment is even ratcheted up when there's 50, 60,000 some fans in the stands at Acushur Stadium, which preseason crowd still pretty good the other night, and I think it will be good because there's so much intrigue in the young players on this roster, specifically the young QBs, but you know that place will be rocking week one when the Dirty Birds come to town.
0: Yeah, seeing them unpack, by the way, you realize the undertaking, there's a couple things. The amount of equipment for a National Football League team to conduct practices, especially a camp practice when there's 90 players rather than 53. So just you have almost like double the amount of everything, essentially, that's available. And it's just there is a massive amount. They're gathering it over here on the one side of the end zone. All the blocking sleds and the tackling dummies and the pads and you know some of the what we see the rolling drill, what's the rolling drill called? They're the gator rolls. They were under the big mattress apparatus for like a high jump.
1: Yep.
0: And that's only, and there is a massive amount over there, taking them about half the end zone, would say. And then there's probably twice as much over on this side that they haven't got to that side yet, or maybe it's going up the hill. I don't know. And that doesn't even count. I mean, they've already taken some things away. You talked about the camera equipment. So it's not at all as entertaining as watching practice, but I'm sort of using.
1: There's a lot going on here.
0: There is a lot of activity out here for being for packing up. But and then the logistics of doing camp up here. And that's, Mike McCarthy was asked today, and have these challenges made you maybe not want to come here again? At which, he's a new coach. I know he's from Pittsburgh. I know he's the history of St. Vincent, but I thought, whenever they made a coaching change, there was a chance, and I know how much it means to the Roonies to come here, and it means to the organization to come here, and that the history and everything that's involved with it. So I didn't think it was, but a new coach might have came and said, you know what? I think it's better we stay. And, I don't think, maybe he's kicked out of the interview immediately when he says that. The difference of opinion. So it was asked, and Mike McCarthy said, no, I love St. Vincent. Well, I want to come here more next year, he said. But you see the logistics that go into it, because there's a lot of effort to get all this equipment up here, all the bodies up here, all the players up here, get them housed. You got to, there's obviously security. There's
2: Tonnage of people that you see up here on a daily basis. Yeah. I mean, the yellow shirts, if you want to call them that, security, the yellow shirts are more like almost like ushers, I guess. And then you have the folks in the gray shirts who are the field security, and you have countless staffers from the Steelers organization. So it is a grand undertaking every year to be out here. And even though some of these practices got scuttled today included, it's almost impressive that every year it goes as smoothly as it does.
1: Yeah. It sure did.
2: It is impressive.
1: And kudos to the Steelers organization from top all the way down, as Brian Bacco just alluded to, and Chris Adamski as well. Just a great job. And St. Vincent College, the folks that run the institution here in and around that work with the Steelers to make this a success over the last 3 weeks as well. Kudos to them as well. Guys, let's give out some awards. Camp Awards here, 2026 Steeler Camp behind us officially here as of this morning. Let's start with Best Rookie. And I don't know what order you guys want to go in, because we can pick the same guys, but let's each give who we think in these four different categories won a camp award for you. And maybe we should have come up with a creative name like the Latrobes or something. Latrobes? Do we like the Latrobes?
0: Works for me.
2: The Lats.
1: The Lab. Well, Labs.
2: The SBCs. I don't know.
1: Yeah, well, we'll work on that for next training camp. How about that? But Brian Bacco, I'll start with you. Who was your shining rookie during this training camp these 3 weeks?
2: Well, I think Maxi Honichor was on the right track there, but tough for me to give it to him, just given all the time missed. I think he went down on August 6th and hasn't returned, so that's obviously more than a week's worth of practices and a week and a half of actual calendar time. So I put a little bit of an asterisk next to him, fellas. But otherwise, all things being equal, I'm going to go Jeremy Bernard, because I think you can make a case for some other guys, but Bernard was the one who was probably most incorporated into the first team work, and I don't think he looked out of place, to put it that way. So I'll go with the second rounder out of Alabama. He looks smooth out there. Certainly not perfect. Didn't catch every ball thrown his way, didn't always get his feet in bounds, maybe didn't always get the Aaron Rodgers hand signal, but I was pretty impressed by Bernard, or I guess I should say not disappointed by Bernard in any sense, so I'll go with him.
1: Yeah, I have another rookie that's going to be coming up for my biggest surprise, so I have to divvy the – I don't want to double dip on my awards for these four categories, Chris Adamski, so I'm going to go exactly with what Brian just said. Maxi Honichor would have been that guy for me, but he goes down to injury, hasn't been on the field for a while now, so – I'm going to pick up with Jeremy Bernard as my rookie pick here.
0: You know, I understand, certainly, and there's logic to it, and I'm not disagreeing with you guys as A, your choice or your rationale for it. You both mentioned Maxi Honitor. I'm sticking with Maxi Honitor. You get an incomplete grade. I understand that, obviously. You know, he had the three, I guess, 2.5 padded practices, and what would that have been? I guess 6.5 practices overall, and I certainly understand that it's maybe unorthodox, but I frankly think he was that good in those 2 days with the pads on that it was really, and it's a shame because we don't know how it'll play out now and what it'll play out for his rookie year. And obviously that's still no reason to believe he can't still have a great NFL career, or good NFL. But, you know, if he would have kept that trajectory through that and had a good preseason opener, I think it would be an open and shut case who the best rookie is in the phenom and everything.
1: Give
0: every award to Maxi Honitor and might be taking. I don't know if he's taking first team reps by now, but or the lion's share of the first team reps. But I certainly think we'd be talking all like, is he going to start Friday night? Is he going to start? You know, whatever. So I think he was that good in that short period of time.
1: Chris, we'll start with you and work our way back to Double B. We'll just keep going up and down the aisle here.
0: Like the snake draft, sort of. Yes.
1: Yeah. We'll go biggest surprise at this training camp for you.
0: Well, as I allowed earlier, I think I spoiled it. A spoiler alert to myself. I said Robert Tonyan, Bobby, because
1: we like Bobby.
0: It was a surprise to me because, again, I didn't expect much. I thought he'd just be kind of a camp body maybe. And, you know, he's a veteran and he has a history with the coach and the quarterback. And I go, okay, well, you know, they need a veteran, you know, in the room there to kind of fill things out. But, no, you notice him. He makes plays in the games. I mean, that 2-minute drive, what, 3 catches in a row? Got him half, 50 yards down the field practically on those 3 catches. And I think every day you see him. You've seen him line up in the backfield yesterday. We'll see some packages. So I think he's solidly, I feel confident he's going to make the team. And I think he can make an impact in this offense.
1: I feel like I'm looking heavily on all the rookies for my awards. But, you know, hey, they got the most, I don't want to say they got the most reps, but they got a lot. And especially Brian Bacco, we looked at the rookies a lot because we wanted to see what they could do for the first time when they put a Steeler helmet on. So for me, for my biggest surprise, Gabriel Rubio on that defensive line is my biggest surprise of this camp. I did not see that coming out of anywhere. No disrespect to him. I know he did well at Notre Dame.
0: That's a good choice.
1: But Gabriel Rubio, especially the last week and that last preseason game.
2: Both very good choices. Just to be different, I'll throw out a name who probably even less fanfare coming in than Chris's guy, Tonyan. Brandon Smith. I mean, he was just, no offense to Brandon Smith, but he was so obscure on this roster coming into camp that I think, you know, from day one or two of practice out here, people were sort of like, wait, who is 87 that's out there catching passes from Aaron Rodgers, and why is it not Jeremy Bernard right now, or why is it not Roman Wilson right now? But, you know, Rodgers gave a very long, detailed answer about Smith, who was with him briefly with the Jets, I think, and how he's lost weight and trimmed down and made himself a better player. So I think when you're a fan who's kind of just like, well, why is this guy I've never heard of playing so much? You know, players can improve, even if they're 4 or 5 years into the league and don't have draft pedigree and have never been with the Steelers organization prior to this. So he was a futures deal guy, I think. And, yeah, came here as sort of a no-name, if you will. But, you know, he did make plays when the opportunities came his way. So I don't think he, you know, ends up making the team or anything like that. But maybe Brandon Smith's that kind of that guy who sticks around on the practice squad. And the next thing you know, you look up, there's some injuries, and it's week 7 or 8, and it's like Smith's elevated to the active roster, and you're not going to feel like he – won't be able to get into the flow of things if needed.
1: All right, good call on Brandon Smith. Let's start with you with Camp Phenom during these 3 weeks.
2: I mean, yeah, we're splitting hairs here with a lot of these awards. You know, I guess I'd go Tonyan for this one. I mean, I think he was on balance, you know, better than the other guys mentioned. And, you know, the difference would be I'm just slightly less surprised just because he's more of an established NFL player. But yeah, I wasn't expecting to be talking so much about Tonyan, and you know, he's a new face on the scene, so I guess I could have also picked like a Lou Nichols or someone like that, but I'll go with Tonyan for mine.
1: Yeah, I thought about Lou Nichols too for Camp Phenom, but I'm going to go with another rookie, and you know, I want us to give these awards pretty much what we saw out here in Latrobe, but it's hard to the pivot away from the Phenom performance of last Thursday night for another rookie in Caden Wiegen. So I'm going Caden Wiegen. And he didn't, you know, out here at camp, he looked good too. But, you know, we didn't see him on a lot of returns, only because the returns were unattested, Chris Adamski. So it's not like they were fully going from one end zone to the other with punts and kickoff returns and give Caden Wiegen an opportunity to really put on his return skills. But I thought he had a solid camp up here in Latrobe, and I also thought that was followed up by a very, very good preseason game last week on last Thursday night.
0: You make a splash play like that, you get in the conversation. I will say, I was, you know, I'll pull back the curtain here. I had Lou Nichols written down as my phenom, and
1: we all love Lou.
0: We do love Lou, but you and Ed, you started talking there, and I thought you were going somewhere when you talked about rookie, and you said breakout performance Thursday night, and then I knew, oh, he's going to go with Drew Aller, and you know what? By the definition of phenom, I think there's a it's connected to the fans buying into it and things. When you sell out your jerseys during the game because you're doing so good. I'm going to go with Drew Aller as the phenom.
1: Good call.
0: Certainly on there. And again, it's still up and down in practice with him, but you see those wild moments, and certainly on the field in the stadium.
1: Hey,
0: we'll give him credit for that.
1: Chris, you're not that far off in my thinking, because I'm not going to give my MVP award to Drew Aller, but I did think about it for a half a second. I did. I thought to myself, maybe I go all rookies for all four of these awards, but I'm not going to do that. And I'll start this one off, give you both a break, and I'll go after my camp MVP. For me, is Asante Samuel Jr. So, and I think from the beginning of camp here until the end, he looked very good at that corner position. Now, he got a full camp at the starting corner position because of Joey Porter Jr. being on the PUP list, and Jalen Ramsey also being on that list. So, you know, Asante Samuel Jr. was plugged in from day one, opposite side of Jamel Dean, and I thought he came through pretty large. Who wants to take the next MVP award? I don't care. You guys pick. Chris? You go, and then we'll finish up with Mr. Bacco.
0: I mean, that if you go by the performance, I do like the Asante Samuel one. That probably wouldn't be the way I'd be going if I had to judge it by that. But maybe I'll go with like a Zach Frazier. Zach Frazier is a guy who I expect to ascend this year to being one of the best in his position in the league, and he's been out there every practice. You see sort of the. For what we can see out of the contact and all that, I get it. But, you know, you can tell that he's going to control that center of that line of scrimmage. And I think you saw that here portioned up here. So I'm going to stick with Zach Frazier.
2: All right. Camp MVP. Should I go with Elandon Roberts?
0: That's a good choice.
2: How much juice he provided the last 48 hours or so. Maybe this is trite, but. You know, you talked about the definition of phenom. I thought that was a good point, Chris. Well said. I'm going to go with Aaron Rodgers. I mean, and it's not, and it goes beyond, I think, like, you know, how many pinpoint accurate throws he may have made or touchdown to interception ratio out here. We know he threw some picks at times. It was well documented, including Saturday Night Lights. But if you buy into or put any stock into a lot of what Mike McCarthy had to say about Rodgers throughout this these few weeks. I mean, just having the starting quarterback out there every day and not having him, you know, on the sideline, taking days off, maintenance days, load management, that it is valuable for a team, and we are talking about most valuable player of camp. So I'll go with Rodgers.
1: But you know what? You predicted Rodgers during our pre-camp.
2: And I guess this is
1: picks.
2: Confirmation bias for myself. You know,
0: you want to make yourself look good?
2: I was right.
1: Yeah. So just to recap our training camp MVPs, Zach Frazier for Mr. Adamski. I went Asante Samuel Jr. and Aaron Rodgers for Brian Bacco. Camp phenom, Drew Aller for Chris. Great call there. Like I said, I debated whether to give him the MVP award for what he's done up here at camp, because not only that preseason game last week, I think Allard's looked very good on these practice fields these last, I was going to say 21 days. I guess tomorrow would be three full weeks, so you can go with 20 days. How about that? Caden Wiegen's my camp phenom, and Bobby Tonyan for Brian Bacco. And it's Robert Tonyan, but we like to say Bobby just because
0: like
1: it sounds
0: Bobby.
1: Cool. Yep,
0: yes,
1: that's
0: a
2: Bobby.
1: Yeah. Speaking of Bobby Tonyan, that's your biggest surprise, Chris Adamski. I went with Gabriel Rubio, who does like to go by Gabriel, apparently, as we found out during this training camp. And Brian Bacco went with Brandon Smith, wide receiver there. Best rookie, Maxi Onuchor for Chris Adamski. And guys, really the only one that we had duplicate picks on was Brian and I both going with an asterisk next to Maxi Onuchor, which you picked, Chris. But Jeremy Bednar being our rookie pick. We give the asterisk next to Maxi Onchor just because of the injury that occurred, and he wasn't able to get on the field these last handful of times. Whenever we come back, we're going to do a quick fantasy draft going into preseason game number two this upcoming Friday night. We did this last week. I'm going to go ahead and brag. It wasn't even close. I took care of business from day one, but we'll see if the boys can compete with me this week as we go into the second preseason game. We'll do that and put a bow on it for today. I'll be with you from 12:30 to 1. We'll hear from Mike McCarthy, by the way, from 12:30 to 1 ahead of the practice today that did not occur, and he'll talk about how the team broke camp as well, so stay tuned for that. That all leads up to Rob King and Max Starks in the locker room from 1 to 3 today, and then Wes Euler alongside Matt Williamson will put a big bow on our coverage from 3 to 6 here from St. Vincent College. It's continuing coverage of Day 15 of Pittsburgh Steelers Training Camp 2026 right here on Steelers Nation Radio and the Steelers Audio Network.
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1: Chuck Knoll Field at St. Vincent College in Latrobe, Pennsylvania. It's day number 15 of continuing coverage of Pittsburgh Steelers training camp right here on Steelers Nation Radio and the Steelers Audio Network. I am Ed Troop alongside Double B, Brian Bacco, and Chris Adamski. And fellas, again, the Steelers breaking camp here this afternoon from St. Vincent College. No practice for the fans, no practice for us in the media, no practice for the organization, Mike McCarthy, and we will hear from him in the second part of this hour before 1 o'clock from his pre-practice press conference ahead of today, number 15. This was the scheduled to be the 15th practice here from St. Vincent College this afternoon, but that is not occurring. The team instead electing to break camp and head to the Southside facility for the rest of this training camp period, which will go 13 more days leading up to August 30th, when the team has to cut down to 53 for the regular roster, as well as adding 16 practice squad fellas as well. We've watched in front of us. We've had some action. The grounds crew took the tarps off. Field looks pretty good. The sun is now out here at St. Vincent College. First time today we've seen sunshine, but off in the distance in the mountain range of the Laurel Highlands, we do see some dark clouds, so could be some weather a bit later today. We shall see. But for all intents and purposes, kudos to the – well, I'm giving out a lot of kudos this morning, but that's what you do at the end of a training camp, right? To the field crew, because with all the rain we have gotten here in the last week or so, specifically the last 24 hours, the field not looking too bad at this point.
0: Yeah, I guess it'll be good for the St. Vincent football team when they need it.
1: Or soccer, lacrosse, right. whatever's going on in the upcoming days. Guys, let's do our fantasy football draft, right? We did this last week.
0: Do you want to just go in you know, ascending order from the order of finish?
1: Yes.
0: Because that's kind of like a...
1: Now, gee, wonder why you would pick that.
0: Well, I didn't finish last.
1: I thought you did.
0: Adamski finished last.
1: Was it Adamski? Did you finish last?
2: I guess I did.
1: Well, it was close. I think you two weren't too far apart.
6: You're like, Brian. I could see either one of you from my purse way up top. Right, you were way down.
1: Brian, very like, hey, look, man, I'm not trying to cheat this.
0: Yeah.
1: Okay, Chris Adamski will go first, and then Brian Bacco will go second, and I'll go third with back-to-back picks. So, again, the way we do this is we each pick a quarterback for Friday night's game against the Jets from the Steelers roster, Steelers only. We'll each pick a running back, and we'll pick three wide receivers and a tight end for this upcoming week. Then we'll keep track of points for every 10 yards of a reception, or not reception, but a rushing or receiving or a passing. You'll get a point. Do you want to do receptions and carries this time around as well?
0: No, not carries. No, receptions. We said point per reception.
1: Okay,
0: we'll do that. We said that last time, but then
1: I know I cheated. I cheated.
0: Well, no, it didn't matter. Adamski and I could have had 20 additional receptions each, and I don't think it would have helped.
1: We'll do it this time around, my friend, okay. For upcoming
6: I am worried we're with the if there's no Pittman and no Metcalf and maybe no Brandon Smith based on practice, we're going to run out of wide receivers to get 9 wide receivers out of this game.
0: That's where the draft's going to be won.
6: We'll go. So I'm not learning from my mistakes, or I'm expecting a different outcome, or was that the definition of insanity, doing the same thing again? But I want to go with the quarterback, and there's the debate between the two main quarterbacks. I guess you could throw a third one in there. I assume we're not going to see Aaron Rodgers. I'm going to go with Will Howard again. Will Howard's going to headline my team again. So we'll see if this time, last time that cost me that one pick decided the entire game. It could have, if I would have picked an Aller, and then Ed Troop would end up with Will Howard, and I would have won.
1: That's right.
6: So I'm gonna stick with Will, and I think that this time maybe just he gets more snaps this time. I don't know. That's what I'm going with.
0: Well, now I'm gonna have to change up my whole strategy because I think, frankly, I'm a little bit worried about the snap counts at quarterback. So I don't really want to be left with someone who might not play much. And in that case, I think it might be Mason Rudolph. So I'll take the sure thing in Aller playing a lot of snaps again, and I will kick my team off with Drew Aller. Now we leave Ed in the good position of not needing a quarterback for a while, yeah. But that's the game theory of it all. It should be.
1: Yep, that'll be my last pick because neither of you can do that, so we know I'll take Mason Rudolph right at the end. But before I do that, I will not make
0: Aaron Rodgers?
1: Oh, you know what? I guess I could. I guess there is still a slim chance out there that could occur. So do I get back-to-back picks at this point, right?
0: Yeah.
1: To end things up. So let's go with running back. I'm going to go with my guy Lou Nichols again. That's who I took last week, so we'll go Lou Nichols. I mean, that's the Chris Adamski. Oh, that's who I wanted.
6: Lou, he won a lot of awards, didn't he? Phenom, and yeah.
1: He did. And then wide receiver-wise, Jeremy Bernard.
6: Yeah, dude, next. Man, now that I think about this, giving you that snake, the third and fourth picks, was probably a mistake on our behalf, Brian. We should have demanded better.
1: I will say, if you looked at the scoring last week, the only way I beat both of you is because of Drew Aller. So I think the quarterback is heavy in this preseason fantasy football draft.
6: Well, if we're going to put point per reception back in, it'll sort of skew it away from the quarterbacks again. But
0: all right, I'm taking Bobby Tonyan. I had him on my team. He was my MVP. Of the first game, and I'm hoping Aller and Tonyan will pick up where they left off. Although not necessarily to each other. Tonyan caught his passes from Will Howard.
1: I think it was Howard. Yeah.
0: I still want him as my tight end.
1: Chris Adamski, you got back-to-back picks here.
6: All right, I'm going to go with Max Hurleman as one of my picks at wide receiver.
1: That's a good one.
6: I feel like he's going to, after Bernard, again, we by all indications, there's zero chance Metcalf or Pittman play. So I want to get a receiver that I feel like, and as I mentioned yesterday, I think it was on this forum, that there's six main guys that are in the wide receiving core, if you count Skowronek and Legion, that are pretty much on the team for sure, you'd think. And he's the next man up. I feel like he's got to that next spot. So I think he does make plays. So that's my logic there. And then now he's running back, right? Eli Heidenreich, right?
0: He's running back eligible.
6: Well, as of now, I'm taking Eli Heidenreich, and I'm probably penciling in a running back, but I guess I reserve the right to change that later on.
0: And that's why he's so valuable in this format, right?
1: We'll just make a little note of that, then you can let us know when you get to that point. Brian Bacco, you're up next.
0: I'll go with I guess I'll go with Roman Wilson. He was on my team the first time out as well, and
6: that's a good one.
0: I still believe I'm not gonna ride the wave of preseason football. I've still got conviction in my guys I drafted the first time around. I'm the fickle fantasy manager.
1: And I'm gonna take Caden Wiegen with my other wide receiver pick. I had him last weekend as well in that first preseason game, which paid off in a big, big way. So Caden Wiegen's my next pick. And then I'm going to go Ben Skoranek for my final wide receiver, I think last week did pretty well, if my memory serves okay. Had maybe a couple catches there. So Ben Skoranek. And then back to Brian Bacco.
0: Travis Homer. I'll take Travis Homer at running back. Could get some receptions like him as a receiver too. So yeah,
1: back to back, Chris Adamski.
6: Okay, I'm going to take Jaheim Bell as a tight end. It didn't work out very well the first game, but I do think he's especially. I don't know if we'll see Freiermuth and Madrono Washington. I'm not going to go there. So then let's see. Where am I at now? See, this is where I get, you know what? I am going to exercise my option to flex Eli Heidenreich in the wide receiver spot, and I'm going to take Caleb Johnson. I probably regret this, but maybe he
1: comes alive.
6: Yes, maybe he gets a big play in the second half or something. Gets you know, that they give him one big look in this game. That's what I'm betting on.
0: Yeah, it's a double-edged sword in preseason fantasy football. I mean, if you feel like a guy's buried a little bit on the depth chart, that could be a good thing in preseason.
1: I'm going to look at our commissioner, Brian Bacco, and ask him, and I think I know the answer, but Riley Nowakowski, can I take him as a tight end?
0: I say yes.
1: Okay. Well, Riley Nowakowski is my
6: rules, there
1: tight
6: are no
1: end.
6: Rules. We just...
1: go ahead, Mr. Bacco.
0: Over
1: Lake McCree. Yep. Do I have back-to-back? Is that how I finish out? I guess so. No. Wait a minute. I'm confused now. Was I supposed to go? Okay.
6: Yeah, you're back.
1: All right. Now I'm getting all messed up here. I'm going to go Mason Rudolph, of course, because that's my only other option, unless maybe Aaron Rodgers plays a snap or two. I don't know, but I'm going to go Rudolph.
0: All right. So your team's done.
1: I'm done. So how do you have two left and Chris only has one?
0: I think you skipped me.
1: I think I did skip you. Yeah. Oh, good. Take whoever.
0: Well, I wasn't. I actually
1: messed this up.
0: It's fine. I couldn't take
6: either one of those guys. Yeah, good point. Yeah.
1: So plug in your two, and then we'll finish.
0: No, I only get one, right?
6: Yeah, he's in the middle. Okay. That was last place.
1: Oh, okay. Yep.
6: Right?
1: Yep.
0: Oh, so then I do get two.
6: I don't know what the hell the heck's going on. Yeah.
0: All right. I've got two now because
6: very well organized.
0: Because Ed went out of order.
1: I did go out of order.
0: I need two receivers. Levi Wentz for the first. And I'm going to go with Isaiah Winstead facing his former team. So maybe he can do some damage against the Jets for old time's sake. How about that? I'm not sure Brandon Smith. I think he might be a little nicked up, so I just don't want to risk taking his
6: zero. He didn't practice yesterday or Saturday, so it is definitely a risk that he wouldn't play. Now, I feel bad.
0: Isaiah Winstead was with the Jets for 25 days in 2024, so I'm sure he's going to be itching to get his revenge.
6: Former teammate of Aaron Rodgers, right?
0: Yeah.
6: I mean, there you go.
0: Big dude. 6'3", 216.
6: Now, I feel bad because I believe I mispronounced his name last week when I picked him. Is it Joaquin Davis? Where's our pronunciation?
0: Joaquin Davis.
6: Joaquin Davis. I called him Joaquin. I'm sorry, Joaquin.
0: So he's back on your squad, though.
6: He is. I got him.
0: It's the least you could do.
6: I mean, I reassembled a lot of my last place squad. I got three of the same guys. Four of the same guys.
0: You have four returning starters in a college football preseason
1: magazine.
0: That'd be looked at as a good thing.
1: I was going to say
0: stability and continuity with your squad.
1: So just to recap, our quarterbacks for Chris, Will Howard. I got Mason Rudolph, and Brian Bacco has Drew Aller. Our running backs, Caleb Johnson for Chris. I have Lou Nichols again, and Travis Homer for Brian Bacco. Our receivers for Chris, Max Hurlman, Eli Heidenreich, Jaquan. Now you're messing me up.
0: Have you guys ever heard of Joaquin Phoenix? He's a famous actor.
1: Jeez, now I caught the Damski bug here. Wow, Joaquin Davis. Jeremy Bernard for me, Caden Wiegen, Ben Skoranek, Roman Wilson for Brian Bacco, Levi Wentz, Isaiah Winstead. And then our tight ends, Jaheim Bell for Chris Adamski.
6: Yeah, Joaquin and Jaheim.
1: Yep, Riley Nowakowski for me, and Bobby Tonyan for you, Brian. So there you go. We'll see how it all plays out.
0: I'm feeling good about it.
1: Yeah, I am too. I think all three of us have three nice competitive teams on paper. We'll see how it all plays out. Gentlemen, thank you. thank you both so much for a really fun 2.5 weeks up here at camp. Brian and I will be together on the newest show on SNR coming up here within the next couple weeks to start out the 2026 season called The Steelers Report, formerly The Steelers Standard. Now it's called The Steelers Report, so we're pumped about that, to be together during the season. And Mr. Adamski,
6: I'm sad to miss you guys.
1: He'll be
6: our final show.
1: He won't be far, though.
0: No
1: we'll
0: offense,
1: you,
0: Tom.
1: We'll have you on as a guest as well, but we'll have you on throughout
6: the
1: season.
6: I go back to Tom?
1: Yep.
6: Chris
1: Adamski and Tom Offerman on The Blitz that you can hear throughout the season as well. And they're right next door to us usually in the morning, so we're not too far to be found if you miss us.
6: We'll do some reciprocal agreements. You know, some
1: we'll get you on.
6: Guests. Maybe we'll loan me out every once in a while. We'll do some cross show promotion.
0: We'll be leasing Chris Adamski for the day.
1: Exactly. So, and special thanks to Justin Miller for holding things back down at the iHeart Studios throughout these training camp episodes as well. But do not go anywhere, folks. I'm still with you for another 30 minutes to get to you till 1 o'clock today for In the Locker Room with Rob King and Max Starks, followed by Wes Shuler and Matt Williamson for The Drive from 3 to 6. Coming up next, we will hear from head coach Mike McCarthy ahead of today's training camp. Well, it was scheduled training camp practice that did not occur, but it is day 15 of continuing coverage for Chris Adamski and Brian Bacco. I'm Ed Troop. I'll be back right after this, right here on Steelers Nation Radio and the Steelers Audio Network.
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